0: not, oh, well, let the Dodgers go out and get Tarik Skubal and let them ruin baseball again. No, let the Yankees ruin baseball. Let the Yankees go out and get Tarik Skubal. Let the Yankees go out and get Mason Miller. Let the Yankees go out, if it's Rafael Devers, if you got to get a shortstop and you're not sure who it is, but let's go get the best one. I know Bobby Wood Jr. is not going to be available with the Royals. Okay, fine. But Zach Neto is with the Angels. People are looking into him. Or how about this? Francisco Lindor. Francisco Lindor's right next door. He's not going to veto a trade to New York. And if you want to talk about a guy who comes in clutch over the next 2 months, I'll tell you who hasn't been clutch the past 2 months or the past 10 games, 14 games. It's the Yankees offense. In the past 14 games, the Yankees have scored 3 or less runs 10 times out of 14 games. They've had a couple of explosions. I think they played one game versus the Pirates where they scored like 10 runs. Okay, fine, but that's the aberration right now. Since the All-Star break, this Yankee team has put up 10 games with 3 or less runs. That is a problem. When you go to extra innings and you can't score more than a run in extra innings, that is a problem. It almost looks like you're the New York Mets. That is a problem. So it's time now for Brian Cashman. And I heard Aaron Boone the other day. And I understand his whole point is we just got to do it. Like, there's no more talking. There's no more, oh, it's, you know, we're going to find a way to score. It's not going our way. No, you just got to do it. And that's what I appreciate about Aaron Boone. You just got to do it. You can't make excuses. You can't say, oh, well, you got to tip the cap to them. No, it's time for these players on the Yankees to do it. And if they're not, then you've got to realize you have to move forward with other players. And currently, right now, Anthony Volpe, not a guy you can rely upon. Jose Caballero, while entertaining, not a guy you can rely upon. Trent Grisham, though I feel he's a spark plug at times, right now, not carrying the team. Ryan McMahon, not carrying the team. And let's talk about catcher. Not carrying the team. It's Ben Rice. That's it. It's Ben Rice. A little bit of Jazz here and there. But it's Ben Rice, and that's it. You got to bring in reinforcements. End the story. We can sit here for the next 5 hours and discuss and talk about who needs to be here, but I don't care. Let it be Rafael Devers. Let it be Willy Adames. Let it be Francisco Lindor. Let it be Salvador Perez from the Royals, though I hear he's not being traded too. It doesn't make a difference. If you can get an upgrade, you go do it. And if it costs money, you do it. If it costs means prospects have to go, the best prospects, you go and do it. Because I'm sorry, if George Lombard was that good, he would have been playing already. He would have been here already. We wouldn't be fighting over Anthony Volpe and Jose Caballero. Because all they've been trying to do is showcase Volpe and Caballero and be like, all right, well, we got something here, so look, we got special players. Maybe you want Anthony Volpe. It's not happening. It's not happening. Anthony Volpe's not special. I'm sorry. Hate to break it to you. Anthony Volpe, not Derek Jeter. Anthony Volpe, not even Didi Gregorius. Anthony Volpe, he's the run of the mill. He's not even Gleyber Torres. He is, right now, not a shortstop for the New York Yankees. He needs to go. That's the major position. But there's others, too. I mean, you just heard Chris talk about how, you know, who would you prefer having in the outfield? Jason Dominguez, Spencer Jones? I wouldn't want either. I like Spencer Jones, but he's not proven right now. And that's the problem, is you're sitting here with the Yankee team who continues to win ball games. They continue to win ball games. Yeah, they lost 2 in a row to the White Sox. Okay, fine. But they're still up. They're still close to the race. They're still climbing and getting closer to that first overall, you know, the top of the AL East. They got the best record for all the wild card teams. They're climbing to the East with a team that can't hit. Their pitching is phenomenal. It's time to help them out. It's time that when Gerrit Cole goes on the mound and gives you six, seven, shutout innings, or Will Warren gives you six, seven shutout innings, or whether it's Max Fried, whether it's Cam Schlittler, whoever it is, it's time when they go out and give you six, seven shutout innings, but make one mistake maybe and give up a two-run home run. It's not the game. It's time for reinforcements. And there are a ton of them. Now, we're going to talk to guys like John Morosi and find out who really is available, who's really selling, because the reality is right now, there's only six teams that we know are selling. I mean, the Mets are selling. The Giants are selling. The Rockies are selling. Those are the team in the National League. Then you got the Royals. You got the Angels. And what's the other team? I'm forgetting right now. There's one other team. I can't even say Detroit. But they're probably selling. The way that they're acting about Tyreek Skubal, they're probably selling. But the point is, between those six teams, you do have players you can go out and get and upgrade your offense. And it will be a shame if this Yankee team gets to the playoffs and have zero help except for, well, Aaron Judge should be back, or we're hoping he's back, or Giancarlo Stanton should be back, or we're hoping he's back. That's not good enough anymore. And I love when Stanton plays in the playoffs. I feel like Stanton's the Mr. Reliable no matter what. Like, hey, who cares about the regular season? Let him suit up in October. We're all good. Not this time around. Not when you're the best team in the American League. Not when you have the best opportunity to win a World Series now. Your competition is the Dodgers. They're going to get better. The Red Sox are on the come right now. They could get better too. You know what you should do? Block them. Block them. They're looking for a catcher. Block them. Go get a catcher. They're looking for a shortstop. Block them. Go get a shortstop. It's that simple. And Brian Cashman, I'm sorry. You can't sit here and say, well, when Aaron Judge comes back in August or September, whenever it is, it's like a trade acquisition move. No, you can't do that. Not this time around. You just can't. 888-808-1019. So that's the Yankees right now. They are going to be active. They have to be active, and they have to swing big. That is a necessity. And if you tell me that they end up with Tarik Skubal, great. If you tell me they get Mason Miller, great. But if you tell me they don't add any other offensive piece to this team, you failed. And I'm sorry, that's just not good enough. Not when you haven't won a World Series since 2009. End of story. Now, the Mets, on the other hand, who are currently playing right now to a beautiful 0-0 game, Kodai Senga. Uh-oh, here comes the trainer to Kodai Senga. He's got two runners. Maybe he's not a trainer. It's an interpreter. There's two runners on. It's the fifth inning. Can't even believe he's gotten this far. 45 pitches in the first four innings, and he's faced at least two batters because they're currently on right now. I mean, Kodai Senga, pitching a gem. Can we trade him? Is there any value to trade him? Probably not. But where the hell's this Kodai Senga been? And don't be like, well, Pete Alonso ruined it last year. No. Kodai Senga has ruined himself. He has had an issue staying on the field. He has had an issue this entire year of getting out and not keeping people from hitting the ball out of the ballpark. His ERA is still, I think, 10. Currently at this moment. That's how bad he's been. Okay? That's not Pete Alonso from last year. But that being said, this Mets team, they have to be active at selling everything they possibly can. I don't care who it is. And I've said that multiple times, but it's the reality. You can't sit here and walk away and be like, well, Freddie Peralta, they didn't give us enough for Freddie Peralta. So I didn't want to, you know, go 50 cents on a dollar. So we kept Freddie Peralta, and maybe we'll pick up the we'll offer him the qualifying offer at the end of the year. No, no, no. Get rid of him. Louis Robert Jr.? I know there's a possibility that if he doesn't get traded, maybe, you know, because I think it's a team option. So we decline the team option, pay him out $2 million, and then we restructure the deal for next year. Hey, guess what, David Stearns? Freddie Peralta, Luis Robert Jr., these type of players, they didn't work here. Let's not make that same mistake. And the crazy thing is, this is the concern for next year, right? And you're going to listen to when I talk to Howard Johnson, we get into the little bit, the comparison of the worst team money could buy in 92. I mean, it is very similar to what the 2026 team looks like. And part of it is the chaotic nature of it, the lack of sustainability, the fact that the smartest GM in baseball got rid of a huge part of this team, the consistent part of this team, and didn't fix the one thing that needed to be fixed with the starting pitching. So you brought in a whole new squad. And in doing so, you don't fix the piece that needs to be fixed. And then you wonder why they're on pace to win 68 games. Which, by the way, guess what? Kodai Senga gives up a double to Jacob Marcy, and the score is now 1-0. But still very impressive. The fact that he's gone, 47 pitches? Only one run through four innings? Even though the last three batters have got on, it looks like batting practice now. So Kodai Senga has now at least elevated to a four-inning pitcher. I mean, come on. You can't. It's amazing. It's what that you can't make it up. 888-808-1019. But the Mets have to be aggressive. But the concern is that they're going to trade everybody. And then next year is going to be a completely different team again, too. And that was the reason why this team failed this year. Was because they basically turned over the whole team. And the product is completely different. And there's no chemistry. There's no gelling. But you need to get rid of this excess waste. And the entire team is pretty much excess waste. And again, another big problem I have is it's David Stearns calling all the shots. I know this is his job, but I don't trust him. Jorge Polanco, since he's been back, he's batting 91. And actually, his batting average has gone down. Because I think he's got another 0 for today. He was coming in batting 91 today. It's worse. Jorge Polanco, the guy that was your savior to cover, you know, fix the first base issue, which wasn't an issue, but fix first base. Jorge Polanco, he can compete with Pete Alonso's numbers, 30-plus home runs, 100-plus RBIs, don't worry about it, play good defense, he's your guy. I mean, the guy's Achilles is about to burst in the first week of the season. What are we doing? This is a laughable season, but it's needed to just offload all these guys. But the concern is now for next year, because you're going to do the same thing you did this year, which is try to bring in new pieces that'll fit. And it doesn't work. It doesn't work. So David Screws is, it's not even David Stearns anymore. It's David Screws. David screws us all. That's basically what he's done. He's screwed everybody that is a Met fan. All right, 888-808-1019. Let's get your phone calls. Again, we're here for 5 hours. Emmanuel Babari is going to join at 9 to talk Yankees. You know Emmanuel does a great job pre-post with the Yankees, sometimes calls games for Yes Network and WFAN. But does a fantastic job covering the Yankees.
1: Emmanuel Barberi.
0: Barberi. Trust me, I learned that very easy. Emmanuel Barberi hopping on at 9. going to talk some Yankees with us. Then John Morosi, MLB Network, Fox Sports, all that. He is going to join us at 10 to go down the laundry list of top players who will be traded at the deadline, not just Mets and Yankees. And then we're going to have Hojo, Howard Johnson, my favorite baseball player of all time, my favorite Met of all time. He hopped it. Oh, Kodai. It's 3-0 now. 3-0 now. And Kodai Senga wasn't on the mound, but it's Xavier and Curry who got called up today because who got hurt? I forgot his name. Not Sanchez. Somebody just got hurt. And then they traded away AJ Minter. But again, this is now, and this is the other thing too. Now you're going to see guys, if you think this Mets team is bad, Hojo, by the way, hopping on at 11 to just finish my train of thought. If you think the Mets are bad now, wait until the players get called up from the minors after they've traded and just gutted this team. It's going to be really bad. So it's going to be fun to watch. We're going to see a lot of bad baseball for the next 2 months if you're a Met fan. 888-808-1019. You can always follow me at HoffWFAN. You can follow the YouTube page right now, too. 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There is 1,000 different ways to listen or watch sooner than later, starting in September. 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How about that? Everywhere. But for now, YouTube, WFAN on your dial, or Odyssey, the Odyssey app. All right, here we go. Jerry is in the Bronx. What's up, Jerry? How we doing? What's up,
1: Where
0: Jerry?
1: Where you been, my brother?
0: Been everywhere. Huh? I've been everywhere. Where you been?
1: Every day. You know what? I haven't been listening. I strayed a little bit, you know? But I miss Sal and NBC. I really do, you know?
0: I love
1: anyway,
0: them.
1: The
0: They're great people.
1: I know. We don't have to get in. I just wanted to, you know, give them my regards. I haven't spoken to them since, so, you know. But anyway, the reason I'm calling is, Hoff, you can't just go get Devers. You got to understand, there are roster spots on the team. When you bring somebody like him in, Stanton's coming back. He's getting paid $30 million. You got Ben Rice that needs the position, and you got Goldschmidt that needs the DH. Secondly, here's what I would do, and maybe you agree or disagree, Manny Machado or Willie Adames. And the reason I say that, if you bring somebody in, they got to be a two-way player. They got to play, obviously, offense from the right side, and they got to be able to play defense. You cannot bring another DH in here. It's going to clog up a roster spot. He's not the answer. I think Machado would be perfect. He has a little bit of years on there, you know, the contract that he just signed.
0: He's got a very heavy contract. He's got a very heavy contract.
1: And you know what? And
0: so does Adames.
1: Less prospects. It'll cost us Willie Adames. On the other hand, what I was going to say, his contract is more friendly, but I think that Machado would be motivated if he came here. He always wanted to play in New York. I think he's the guy. What do you think?
0: I don't think Machado's the guy, Jerry. I really don't. I like Machado, don't get me wrong, but I mean, is he batting? He's barely batting .210 right now. I know.
1: Listen, he's still got, he's still got the piece.
0: But hold on, Jerry.
1: Go ahead, guys.
0: Here's the biggest problem. You say buy cheap. I say Steinbrenner and Cashman are not going to do that because it's too expensive financially. They're not going to want to do it.
1: They don't want to give up their prospects for a guy like Machado. They're looking. What are they going to bring? Pitcher?
0: If that was the case, though, then why didn't they go out there and get more than just Cody Bellinger in the offseason? Why didn't they go out there and get? Listen, they had the opportunity for Kyle Tucker. They had the opportunity for Pete Alonso at first base. They had an opportunity for a lot of different players, and they chose to just re-sign Cody Bellinger. Why? Because they don't want to spend the money.
1: Listen to me. That's okay that they brought Cody Bellinger in. Look at the contract that Kyle Tucker and the numbers that he's putting up.
0: I don't disagree.
1: Kyle Tucker. Wait a minute, but let me tell you. Listen, he's the right side. You get cheap. You won't cost you in prospects. Then you take those prospects that you're saving from Machado, and you get a Mason Miller. He's in the middle of the lineup. He's a right-handed hitter. And even when our guys
0: I'm stopping you right there. The Padres have already said, first of all, I think they said that Mason Miller is off the table. But second of all, they said, If you want Mason Miller, they said you can't block

0: Trust me.
1: Jerry, I will see about that. Thanks so much for the phone call. I mean, listen, I don't think much you're going to be able to package a Machado and a Mason Miller together, and you just say, and the Padres say, we just want prospects, don't take the money. And here's the thing is, the Yankees, this is like the Robinson Cano deal back with the Mets, right? They got Edwin Diaz and Robinson Cano. They had to give up a top prospect who ended up being nothing, so whatever, and pay Robinson Cano's contract. And that's something that I believe Brian Cashman and Hal Steinbrenner are going to say no. It's one or the other. It's not both. If I got to get Manny Machado and I have to take his contract, I'm not giving you all my prospects, even if you give me Mason Miller. And if you want all the prospects, then I'm not paying Manny Machado's contract. I don't think the Yankees are going to do that. I don't think they will do both. It's just not happening. It's just not. 888-808-1019. We'll get back to your phone calls. I see you guys. All the phones are lit up. I appreciate that. 888-808-1019. There might be one or two open, so why don't you give it a call? 888-808-1019. We'll get more into who is available, who's not available, but who needs to make a move with the Yankees and the Mets. 888-808-1019. Trade deadline for the next 4.5 hours up until, who's next, actually? I don't even know. Gordon Damer up at 1 o'clock on The Fan. You can always hit me up at Hoff, WFAN.
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0: 888-808-1019. It is a trade deadline special here on WFAN as the only move so far by either team at this deadline is A.J. Minter goes to the Twins. Now, remember, the Twins are a team here that were supposed to be sellers. They were talking about, or at least the Yankees were talking about, Ryan Jeffers possibly being traded to the Yankees because they need to upgrade a catcher, and then all of a sudden everyone's off limits. So all of a sudden the Twins are buyers, and they went out and bought A.J. Minter. They gave up two players, one of which is a familiar player from back in the day. As Benny Agbayani's son, Bruin. Is it Bruin? I believe it's Bruin. Either way, he's a Bruin. He's not a Bruin. He is a New York Met. He is Agbayani. He got traded to the Mets. We have no idea what type of level this kid is as a prospect. You could tell me he's the first overall pick. He's not, obviously. You could tell me all you want. Until he gets here and performs, it doesn't make a difference.
1: So a few things on Bruin Agbayani. Number one.
0: It is Bruin. All right.
1: I'm assuming it's Bruin.
0: Looks like Bruin.
1: I wonder if he's number 50.
0: He better be. For Hawaii.
1: Number two.
0: Sid Fernandez did the same thing. Sid Fernandez wore 50 as well.
1: And Benny did.
0: Yeah, of course.
1: And number two, I hope he knows how to count to three.
0: You know, we're trying to keep it positive here for all the Mets fans. You know, we did make a trade. We got some assets. Agbayani, honestly, was a beloved Benny. Benny 5-0.
1: 10 home runs in his first 73 at-bats, I believe. That was the number, I believe, back in the day.
0: He fizzled out quick, but we at least he had a stint with us. It felt good. I hope that his son could be as good as Benny for longer.
1: No, you hope Bruin Agbayani, it doesn't have to be good. You just hope that he like hits somewhere, and that's the point with David Stearns. He has to hit on one of these, all of these returns he's getting.
0: He's not.
1: He's got to hit on one of them.
0: He's not. That's the problem. His track history. His. If you look at the Hader deal that when he traded Josh Hader, right? And we did this. We did a deep dive of the David Stearns, and that is, I forgot what episode of the Rico Bronya podcast with Evan Roberts. It was probably like 728 or 729. But if you look at that, we did a deep dive of David Stearns and his trades, and the David Stern trade for Josh Hader that sent him to the Padres. The return was Dylson Lamet. It was Taylor Rogers. It was Yuri Perez. And I'm forgetting the other guy. No, either way, no, nothing. The names that I gave you are nothing.
1: Fair.
0: But I will tell you this much. What ended up happening was he ended up trading Yuri Perez for, I'm blanking on who it was. But either way, the Yuri Perez trade led to a significant deal for the, so it's, these guys are going to be traded away. That's what it sounds like. It's going to be, let's eat up a lot of players to just trade them in the offseason.
1: Right. And that's fair. But also the Brewers are 67-41 and Stearns has something to do with that. So and listen, I know I'm impatient. This has been an awful, awful season for the Mets. I hope Stearns doesn't dip the toe in. I hope he jumps in. Trade everybody. And that's number one. Don't keep Brazoban and Holmes and Weaver and whoever.
0: You can't.
1: Move everybody that you possibly can and just chalk this year up. You want to call it unlucky. You want to call it whatever you want. But that's how you have to chalk this year up. You move on. You get what you can for the assets you have. And again, David Stearns isn't going anywhere. So if you're angry at this, you're screaming into a black hole. He's going to be the Mets GM for a very long time.
0: No, that I disagree with. That I disagree with. Because here's the problem, Paulie, and I understand your point is he's got the 5 years, right? But at the end of 5 years, if he fails, he's gone. And if what happened, the way that Steve Cohen got David Stearns, it was he had his eyes on the prize. He waited for his time to pounce. He couldn't talk to him because of whatever reason. And then as soon as the Brewers cut ties with him, he got him. Well, I think Steve Cohen's very smart, and I think that he's already doing the work to find his replacement if he needs to get that replacement in here. I'm telling you right now. And I got to be honest with you, David Stearns, he's got one more offseason to figure it out because I understand that next year is going to be a crap hole with the lockout and whatever's happening. I get it. It is going to be, you might get a pass for that, but you still have to be successful. And so far, David Stearns, everything he's done, every move, every trade has failed.
1: I mean, listen, I think we can go back and forth. I mean, the Mets did sign Juan Soto, and...
0: You know what? Don't give me the, well, oh, that was David Stearns, because if we all know that you take away David Stearns from this picture, Juan Soto would have been a Met no matter what because of Steve Cohen and the story. Same reason why Pete Alonso was a Met last year was because of Steve Cohen, not because of David Stearns.
1: No, Stearns made it very clear that Pete Alonso, but that David, he didn't want Pete Alonso, but Pete Alonso made it clear he didn't want to be a Met. So
0: I'm going to just negate that part from the conversation. Please write that off of that. We're not. This is a law of. This is a court right now, and we've now dismissed that last line because you want to tell me. And I'm just gonna. I don't want to go off on a tangent right now. I don't. But here's 30 seconds. You want to tell me that Pete Alonso did not want to be a Met? The Mets told Pete Alonso over and over and over, we don't want you. We don't want you. We don't want you. We don't want you. David Stearns legitimately, and Paul, I love you. I don't want to have a conversation on this because this is. I don't want this to be a four-hour show of Pete Alonso. David Stearns basically didn't make an offer. Didn't make an offer. So you can't tell me that Pete Alonso didn't want to come back to the Mets when they didn't make an offer. He didn't make an offer last year. He made very small offers, and it took Steve Cohen to sit down and be like, do you want to be a Met? He's like, I do. Do you guys want me? We do. All right, here we go. We'll overpay you for this year. But that was it. David Stearns does not want guys like Pete Alonso. He won't sign a guy like Tarik Skubal, who's the best pitcher in the league.
1: That's totally fair. We're not going to get off on a tangent on Alonso. Got offered 7 for $158, and he turned it down.
0: That was the right move for him. You can't do that, though. You can't do that because I believe Aaron Judge turned down a very significant offer that the Yankees offered him. Did he not want to be a Yankee? Did he not want to be a Yankee?
1: He was considering not wanting to be a Yankee, of course.
0: Okay, same way that Pete Alonso considered not being a Met because...
1: But Aaron Judge didn't say he wanted to be a Yankee for life repeatedly, as Pete Alonso said, I want to be a Met for life, I want to be a Met for life.
0: This is what kills your argument, is the Mets told him, we don't want you. He legitimately, this past offseason, did not get an offer from the Mets. This is a null point, dude. You can't fight me on this because they didn't offer him anything. They didn't. They go, well, let's see what the market looks like. Paul, they legitimately said, we're going to see what the market looks like. Kyle Schwarber got however much of a deal. And the Mets had an opportunity to go out and offer him something, and they didn't. And then Pete Alonso gets a five-year deal. Oh, yeah, it was too much. We weren't going to do it. So David Stearns is listen, he is who he is. He's stuck in his ways. He's not giving big contracts, whether you like it or not. We're not getting into a fight about Pete Alonso anymore. We've already had those fights. But the point is, he is very, very specific on how he's going to build his team, and he's not going to commit himself to things. So don't sit there and say, oh, well, he did get Juan Soto. That is because of Steve Cohen. And Steve Cohen does the right thing by praising David Stearns for getting it. Because if it wasn't for Juan Soto, we would legitimately be looking at this New York Met team right now and going, we've got nothing. We've got Francisco Lindor and nothing to celebrate. Yes, we have a couple kids, AJ Ewing and Carson Bench. But my God, we have no idea if they're going to be good. Because I remember Conforto having a decent year, his first year. He had a couple good seasons, and then he fell off the face of the earth.
1: Yeah, of course you have.
0: We've seen plenty of players fall off the face of the earth and have a good season or two. So I can't sit there and say that A.J. Ewing and Carson Bench are the future of this team. We'd like to believe they are.
1: I agree with that.
0: So all I'm telling you is this, is it's too early to anoint them. But the same way is if Juan Soto wasn't here and those are the only guys here, we would be in more trouble. So thanks to Steve Cohen for at least saving a day on that one.
1: That's all fair. One more. Listen, David Stearns made a calculated decision that this core that the Mets had for about 4 or 5 years won nothing and wasn't going to win in the future.
0: Again, your argument is terrible because the Yankees have Aaron Judge, and what have they won?
1: Nothing.
0: Yeah.
1: They've won nothing.
0: He's the best player in baseball. Once Shohei Ohtani and Mike Trout were on the same team in Anaheim for how many years and how many playoff games did they win together? Zero. Zero. The two best players in baseball. Zero playoff wins. So you can't sit there and be like, well, what are we supposed to, you know, if Aaron Judge isn't winning the World Series, if Shohei Ohtani and Mike Trout aren't winning the World Series together, we're going to look at our team and go, well, this team didn't win anything, so we clearly got to get rid of them. That's just stupid.
1: No, because if you keep doing the same thing, it's insanity.
0: No, it's not insanity, dude. See, we're fighting two different things. You're saying it's insane to keep someone who puts up and is productive and plays every day. That's you're saying that's insanity. You're saying a guy who hits 30 plus home runs and bats, drives in over 100 RBIs every single year in his freaking sleep. That's insanity. I'm sorry. You're the one who's insane.
1: It's not.
0: You are nuts.
1: Alonso is.
0: That's the issue. That is the issue. That 100%. I'm not telling you Jeff McNeil was a trade that didn't have to be made. I'm not telling you that I didn't want Brandon Nimmo gone as far as I congratulated David Stearns at spring training. I go, great job by getting rid of Jeff and Brandon. He goes, well, we didn't get rid. We acquired. Yeah, well, what you acquired has sucked ass, okay? I'm sorry. Marcus Semien does not deserve the playing time. A.J. Ewing deserves more playing time at second base over Marcus Semien.
1: Semien's got to play now. He's got to get moved.
0: Okay, but he's not going to get moved. That's a problem. That's a problem. So you've gotten rid of Brandon Nimmo's contract, which is fine for Marcus Semien, but he's a bench player at best. That's what we're dealing with. Jeff McNeil, we got a bag of balls. Who even cares what we got for Jeff McNeil? We got rid of him. Okay, fine. But you've traded one problem for another. That doesn't make it better. It doesn't make it better. And that's the problem. He has added more problems to this team than has been, you know, than success stories. Like, Freddie Peralta is a problem. You and I had DeComo on last week, too, and everyone forgets this. Over the offseason, we traded Brandon Sproat, Jet Williams. And then in the trade deadline last year, too, you add another 11 names. Not all of them are high prospects. I get it. But you got rid of about 13-plus bodies of minor leaguers that could have been up here, could have been, had potential. You don't know. And everybody that you traded him for failed. And that's my issue, is that I don't trust his decision-making in making this team better. And that is the problem. But enough on that right now. 888-808-1019. Let's go to George in Brooklyn. George, what's going on? You want to talk about the Yankees? George!
2: Yes.
0: There he is. George, what's up, man? You want to talk Yankees? What's up?
2: Hi, guys. Yeah. I got to tell you, man, we're stuck in this Stanton thing, and I just don't get it. It's years and years and years and years. Give somebody else $30 million or two guys $15 million. You can't break the glass anymore for playoffs. We're not making it. He's not cutting it. You're right. It's 2009. It just doesn't work. Get rid of this guy. And nobody's listened to him anyway in this clubhouse. Yeah, yeah, big leader, but he doesn't play. Who cares? Yeah, okay. Thanks, Gio. Whatever.
0: And by the way, I'm a Stanton guy. I'm 100% a Stanton guy. But you, it's time now where he's not helping this year, and he's probably not going to be available for the playoffs either. You got 2 years left. They got a club. They got a club option in 2028. So basically, you got one more year left. You got to find a way to just pay it off and DFA him or something like that. Like, bite the bullet.
2: I know you can't get rid of him. I know you can't get rid of him. But
0: you can. You could DFA him. You could just say, "We'll just eat it." And $15 million. Yeah. It sucks, but you got to do it.
2: Yeah.
0: You gotta, no, but that's George, George, right. George, you're laughing at it. But here's the thing: is you're the New York Yankees. I'm pretty sure the Dodgers. Now, listen, don't get me wrong; they were smarter because they chose not to keep the player. But Cody Bellinger was going to make a ton of money, and they non-tendered him. They basically said, "We'd prefer you not to play here anymore, rather than pay you money." And they didn't get anything for him. And he went out there in free agency. I understand this sucks. But, like, Steve Cohen had the balls to go out and pay off Robinson Cano just to get out of here. I'm not saying that I want Stanton gone, but either you got to find a way to renegotiate, which he's not going to do, then you got to DFA him because you're going to destroy the roster by having a guy who can't play this offseason, this playoffs, it's not worth it.
2: Maybe it's a good idea for a lockout next year, but and then real quick, Lindor is the guy, man. He's going to take care of two things. He's the guy, and he'll love the Yankees, and he'll fit right in. You know what I mean?
0: I do know. And, George, let me tell you something, and I thank you so much for the phone call. I hate to do what I'm about to do right now. This burns me so bad. Because I am an avid supporter of Francisco Lindor. I want the Mets to be good. I think the Mets can be good with Francisco Lindor. End the story. They can be good with Francisco Lindor and with Juan Soto, by the way. But Francisco Lindor is an asset. But he fits the Yankees so well. He's big in big-time spots. He's shown you how he can carry a team in the playoffs. He's shown you how he could take it to a team like the Yankees years ago in that Subway Series where he went off and had, I forgot how many home runs in the series versus them. I think it was 2021. I just remember I had shingles and I was laying in bed in pain on fire. My body was on fire as I was watching Lindor round the bases after he hit another home run. Like, Francisco Lindor. Yeah, I remember him in Cleveland, too. Like, he was very dominant, a dominant player. And I understand his starts have been historically slow recently. That's a problem. He gets too much money to start off so slow every single year. But then on the other hand, take away this year because he's had a significant injury that took him out a huge part of the season, which is not the norm. That is not the norm for Francisco Lindor. But he was out for a huge part of the season. But that being said, if it wasn't the case, he's basically a 30 doubles, 30 home runs, 30 stolen base guy. It's what he is. The last three seasons, he's basically put up 30-30-30. He was short by one stolen base 2 years ago. But he's basically a 30-30 guy. 30-30-30 guy. I know you want to sit there and say, well, the batting average is a little bit low. The OPS is in 1,000. Yeah, you know what? Not for nothing. Not everyone's Aaron Judge. I'm sorry. I mean, there's other ball players out there. Not everyone has a 1,000 OPS. It doesn't just happen. They don't grow on trees, okay? And let me tell you something. Batting average, we all look at and say, oh, it's not a good batting average. In today's world, it is a good batting average. At the end of the season when he's batting 270, it is a good batting average. So, let's be serious here. Francisco Lindor is the best fit for the New York Yankees. We can talk about Devers. You could sit there and talk about, you know, Hunter Goodman from the Rockies. You could talk about, Shea Langeliers isn't available anymore, but he was a guy at one point in time as a catcher that they were looking at. Hey, Francisco Alvarez would actually look pretty good with the Yankees, too. I know the Mets don't want to get rid of him, but they could. But there's a lot of pieces out there. But the most productive guy still today that fits a position of need, it's Francisco Lindor. You want to talk about Manny Machado. I know Manny Machado's had power, but his defense has been good. No one's going to take away Manny Machado's defense. He's a superb player. But I don't trust him anymore offensively. I really don't. His batting average has jumped up to 214. He was under 200 for a majority of the season. He's still got a long, long contract. You talk about, like, oh, Francisco Lindor, it's forever. I think he's got like 4 or 5 years left. I think Machado's is longer, if I'm correct. And again, I love Manny. He's a good player. I think it's time is done as far as going and being aggressive and getting him. I think that's going to hurt financially more than what Lindor is going to be. And again, this is the problem, though. You're not going to trade Francisco. The Yankees aren't going to trade for Francisco Lindor. They're not going to trade for Manny Machado. They're not going to trade for any of these high-priced players. Why? Because it's too expensive. That's the reason why. That's it. They're not going to pay down Francisco Lindor's price. They're not going to do it. They're not going to add on to the Stanton contract. And you could sit there and make an excuse that Stanton's here and you got rid of that. If only you didn't have Stanton, you could pay for it. No. The Yankees wouldn't do it anyway. They really wouldn't. They don't want to. They don't want to go over a certain bracket. But the problem is, they need to. It's time. If you want to be serious, you've got to go and you got to make a splash and you've got to get high-priced players. If not, get ready to get rid of all your prospects for the guys for that have control. And that's fine too, but I don't think Brian Cashman has it in him. And I'm a Cashman guy. 888-808-1019. We'll get to your phone calls. But coming up next, more Yankee talk as Emmanuel Babari will join the program. We're going to do a deep dive and going to hear from him what he thinks the Yankees are planning to do. And are we going to see a big trade in the next few days for the New York Yankees? So he'll be up next, Emmanuel Babari. 888-808-1019. You can always hit me up at Hoff, WFAN.
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0: 808-1019. No, we don't want to be an American idiot. We just want to be a general manager idiot. Yes, that's what we do in Queens, at least. Listen, we're going to step away from the Mets nonsense. Thank you, Paulie. Get the heck on out of here. It's back to the Yankees because they have so many needs right now. And the trade deadline is now, what, 3 full days away? Saturday, Sunday, then Monday at 6 o'clock is the trade deadline. So we're going to bring in Emmanuel Babari here, who is locked in on the Yankees like nobody else. He's been in the clubhouse. He's talked to all these guys. Let me bring in Emmanuel Babari right now. And you tell me, Emmanuel, and it's great to hear from you again, as we heard from you a few hours ago after the big win, the big 2-0 win over the Cubs. What's the vibe like with this team right now, especially the offense? Because the pitching has been phenomenal, but 10 of the last 14 games, the Yankees have scored less than three runs. That is a problem.
1: Yeah, I think the best way I could put it, Pete, and great to talk to you, is they're in the trenches right now. Like, the Yankees are in the trenches of the season, and they're just trying to find a way

0: to, I don't want to just say keep themselves afloat, but just play good baseball during this time where their big boppers are still down. And that's really what I look to when you zoom out on the season and the calendar. You look at around Labor Day, and that's around the time you should hopefully have Judge coming back and Stanton back and Bellinger hopefully back in the fold. But for right now, you look up and down the lineup, and there are guys who, you know, can get the job done, but on a night-in, night-out basis, your lineup just doesn't have the depth that you're accustomed to seeing. So today, you get a couple of big blows. You salve Minaga the second time through the order. Rosario hits one 450 feet, and Spencer Jones has really settled in and got a more comfortable at the major league level. And you're doing just enough offensively, but it's just enough. That's what we've seen in these victories. I think the Yankees are very fortunate in some of these narrow games. Yeah, they lost two heartbreaking extra inning games to the White Sox, but more often than not, they've been winning these close, low-scoring games where the pitching has been elite and the defense has been elite. They got to keep doing that over this time, or else you're going to be on the short end because you're just not getting enough from the lineup right now.
1: Yeah, and it all takes, Emmanuel, is one bad play here or there, and we could see that, you know, look at the World Series in Game 5. I mean, it takes a couple bad plays for you to lose a tight game, and you can't afford that when the Yankees are so good. Like, they still are one of the best teams in the league. They're still hunting down, though, Tampa Bay. You want that top seed like we saw last year. That was a big problem with the Yankees not going further, is they didn't have the home field advantage. You saw how that helped the Blue Jays out. You know, but the Yankees need that top seed. That means they need to win more games. And you got 3 days to really make some major changes to this team. First of all, you made a statement that Labor Day for Aaron Judge. What makes you really think that Aaron Judge is going to be back in Labor Day? And are you 100% sold on that, or is it like, you know, 50-50 that he's going to be back?
0: So I'm just a math guy, Pete, and I'm trying to ballpark it for the three guys. So for Aaron Judge, you hope that it could be Labor Day, but you don't truly know. Nobody, you, me, anyone sitting in their car at home listening, anyone with the Yankees probably have a better idea than most, but no one truly knows until you image it again and you see that Aaron Judge is fully in the clear, because the last time they imaged him, they were hoping for improvement, and they got improvement, but not enough to get him back to upper body and baseball activities. So until you can do that, no one can definitively stand here and say Aaron Judge is going to be back this season. They can say they expect it, and that's completely fair to say, but you can't say you expect him to be back this season. So I expect, based on that Judge's confidence, the Yankees are confident that he'll be back around that range, which is around the time Bellinger will be back and Stanton should be back. So I think the Labor Day ballpark is good for the three of them as of right now, and that's probably best case scenario of what we're looking at. And then the rest of the time is really, okay, what reinforcements are you building in at the trade deadline? Is your starting pitching going to continue to give you elite-level performance? Because if they do, you're going to be in games more often than not, and you're going to compete with Tampa for the division, which you had alluded to is so important, because being a one seed versus being in a best-of-three wild card, maybe a rematch with the Boston Red Sox at this rate in a best-of-three wild card, even if it's at Yankee Stadium, you just don't want to be in that scenario, because you want to line up your pitching in a five-game series and hopefully a seven-game series down the road. And that's the bedrock of this Yankee team. You don't want to put anything to chance in the best of three.
1: No, I 100% agree with that. And again, I don't always say that for every team, but for the Yankees, like, this is a year that they need to go far. They need to be back in the World Series.
0: And
1: I know that you put pressure on them every year, but like they haven't won since 2009. They were there in 2024. They took a step back last year. But here's why it's so important to make moves, my opinion here, is because you just alluded to, nobody really knows about Aaron Judge.
0: That's the catch here, Pete, is no one knows right now, and no one could know until you reimage him and you can build him back up. And remember, Aaron Judge hasn't really done, you know, rampant upper body activity in a long time. So you got to build them up once you have this reimaging in the clear. And moving forward, I think it's more important to think about Aaron Judge. Beyond this year, Judge isn't getting any younger. Gerrit Cole's not getting any younger. Giancarlo Stanton, hopefully getting back, not getting any younger. Carlos Rodon, Max Fried, both on the other side of 30 years old. those aren't the only guys who are in peak prime position to deliver you a championship. So while you can do it coinciding with the young guys who have developed so nicely in your system, whether it be a Ben Rice or a Cam Schlittler, et cetera, you got to win right now. In the American League, you're in perfect position to do it this year, which is why I expect the Yankees to be active at the deadline.
1: All right, so let's get to the deadline stuff because, you know, here's the reality. You, as a team that is where the Yankees are, you have the luxury of spending money. You also have the luxury of they do have a very high, solid farm system that you have. Guys like George Lombard. You have guys that are playing right now in Dominguez and Spencer Jones that are highly touted. And Jones, who's now proven that he can hit lefties, he hit a home run today off a lefty. He's got power. If he can get more comfortable, maybe he is a significant bat. What is the more likely in your thoughts that the Yankees are going to go and spend at the deadline, meaning trade for guys that are just going to cost a lot more money but less assets in the prospect world, or give up those prospects to go maybe get maybe not a Mason Miller because, again, the Padres are still wishy-washy, but if it's a Tarik Skubal, hell, you know what? If that's what we got and he's the best player available and there's no one else that we can get that's going to be significant, let's go put the prospects out and go get him. Is that what is more likely?
0: I think the Yankees are going to be aggressive in the sense that any move that can put them over the top, and they're ready, if we're to project them being whole and healthy down the road, they're already very close to being a championship team. You know, I think that's fair to say. You would agree, I would agree. With the Yankees at full strength, they're already close to being a championship team. So they're looking for over-the-top moves. And if anything presents itself, you mentioned a Mason Miller. We don't know truly some of these guys whether they're going to be available, but the Yankees are going to be making all those calls. The Yankees are going to be in on those guys. Now, it's always discussed, to your point, about salary dumps and prospect capital versus maybe not giving up as much of your prospects, but taking on a contract or two. That's always discussed in the framework of these deals. I think the Yankees are looking at whatever makes sense, and ultimately it comes down to who's available. And I think this is what makes this trade deadline a little bit more unknown than most. You know, Tarik Skubal, we didn't know for a while. Now it seems inevitable that he's going to get moved with the way things have gone for the Tigers over the last couple of weeks. You know, even Casey Mize got scratched from his start. Yep. The Tigers are in complete sell mode. That should tell you all you need to know. They even DFA'd Rodgers and Skubal's personal catcher. That tells you all you need to know about where the Tigers are headed and what they're going to do. But other teams, you have no earthly idea. You know, we have no clue whether these teams are going to buy, whether they're going to sell. And just look at the standings. I would implore anybody who's wondering, oh, why aren't you sure? Why don't you know who's going to buy or sell? Look at the standings right now and how many teams are at 500 or a game or two below or above 500. It is unprecedented how many teams are in that gray area, not knowing whether, look, let's try to make a run and squeak into the postseason and take our shot in a crapshoot, or, you know, we just don't think we're good enough and let's look out for the longer term. Also, there's that lingering effect that you and I don't know about. We couldn't honestly sit and look at a crystal ball and say, we know what's going to happen next year. But there's that looming possible work stoppage. If a team thinks, okay, this year we can go into the postseason and make a run and really give teams scares, why not take your shot this year? You know, we don't know what the financial framework for baseball is going to look like next year. And I think that's one of the reasons why if the Dodgers have a chance to land a Tarik Skubal, they're going to take their swing. They won back-to-back championships. They don't know what things are going to look like next year. They're going to do it because why not? Why can't we do it? So it's really a fascinating deadline in terms of we don't know what's going to happen until about, let's say, 3 or 4 hours before the deadline when certain teams say we are definitively selling.
1: So you think this is going to be a very slow-moving deadline then, if that's the case? That means the next few days, it's going to be a lot of conversation, but nothing's going to happen, and which is crazy because here's the reality. You just nailed it, though. Like, I'm looking at the Orioles because I've had to fight with everybody that the Mets are terrible this year, and partly because Pete Alonso didn't return, and everyone's going, but look at the Orioles. They're not that good. They're 3 games under 500 right now, to your point, which is not that that far. That's 2.5 games out of a wild card spot, and they're tied with the Phillies. So if they win, they're back to they're 2 games out of a wild card and 2 games under 500. Like, everybody's in it. There's 6 teams that aren't in it, and one of those teams is in Queens, the New York Mets. We know how ridiculous it is that we've gone through, hey, this would be a great trade with the Mets and the Yankees. But this year, when a team like the Yankees are buying, and there's so few teams that we don't know, we only know that there's like 6 teams that are definitely going to be selling, the likelihood of a Mets-Yankee trade is more likely, especially sure. with the Mets trading everybody.
0: Oh, this would be the right year for a Yankees-Mets trade. And I know the Yankees and Mets don't normally trade at scale. Like any move we see the Yankees and Mets make with each other, it's typically on the margins. It's not something that's going to be earth-shattering. You're not looking at, oh, wow, Francisco Lindor just got moved cross-town. You don't look at those type of moves and say, that's a cross-town trade that's realistic. But this would be the year, if there's any year, where at least a mid-level move that shifts the needle in the Yankees' direction and the Mets could get fairly compensated in return. This is the type of year where you look at it and say, more so than any season, the Yankees and Mets could deal, because the Mets are a defensive seller and the Yankees are a definitive buyer. You look at the Orioles, I think that's a perfect point you brought up. They're the case study. Like, they are on the doorstep of the postseason. They're not any good. I'm sorry. They're not a good baseball team. And I think they know that deep down. But I don't blame any organization or ownership group that looks at it and says, but why shouldn't we take our shot? We can squeak into the postseason. We have talent. We have guys who are underperforming that we expected more from. Now, the Tigers, on the flip side, they're going to sell because of the way they played the last couple of weeks, and they buried themselves early. But if the Tigers squeaked in, I think they would be far more dangerous than a Baltimore. Yet the Orioles just happen to be in a better position. So that's sort of the conundrum that front offices are going through right now. Like, are we any good? The Mets know they're not any good. Yeah. The Yankees know they're good. And I think there are needs that fit on both sides, where the Yankee prospect capital, the Mets have a Tyrone Taylor and a Brooks Raley. They have guys you could realistically see fitting in that aren't a Francisco Lindor. And those are the type of moves where the Mets wouldn't get crucified for trading somebody like that cross town, because that's a role player type as opposed to a superstar or shattering type move.
1: So you're telling me Francisco Lindor and is to the Yankees is not happening?
0: I would be surprised. I mean, would I be interested and fascinated by that type of move? Sure. But I would always be surprised if the caliber of Francisco Lindor is traded cross town. I'd just be shocked by that.
1: Yeah, you know what? And here's the thing, is because we're talking about, and this is the reality, Emmanuel, we're sitting there, and I know Caballero has a lot of spark to him. He's got fire. And by the way, as we're speaking of it, Lindor just smashes a home run to right field. So, you know, he's back to being his prime self in the summertime. He heats up, but that's beside the point. The shortstop situation for the Yankees is, an issue, to say the least. We could sit there and talk about Volpe and say, oh, we got to give him time. He's not that bad defensively. You know, he makes an error here or there, but then you got to look at the other plays. Whatever you want to say, he is not the guy. And it's tough to say that, because a lot of people like him. He's a good kid, all that stuff. It's just not working out here. Jose Caballero is not the guy either, even though he adds a little spark to it here and there, like today, that challenge that they called. He ran off the field. He was off the field before the umpire could even make the call, but he's like, he's that guy. He just has something about him, so he adds a little edge to it. That is a perfect spot for the Yankees to go and beef up. They are desperate need for a shortstop. Who is the likelihood to go fill it if it's not Lindor?
0: George Lombard. And that's what I would tell you is I don't think the Yankees are necessarily looking at this as if we need to make a move at the shortstop position. They've had their eyes on a guy who's in their own system for quite some time, who we don't know if he'll be a superstar or not, but we know he checks all the boxes. We know he has all the tools. And I would just be stunned if the Yankees and Mets, given they never link up on moves to that caliber, right? Yeah. Like, we could see, if Tyrone Taylor was traded to the Yankees tomorrow, would you be surprised? No.
1: No.
0: If
1: no.
0: Brooks Raley was, would you be surprised? No. If Francisco Lindor was, just based on history, we'd be surprised. I think there's two different elements here. Do the Yankees have interest in a player of that caliber at that position? Absolutely. Do they also have a guy they're really high on in the minors who could be up in the next few days? I can see a world where the Yankees finish the trade deadline, all the dust settles, and they coincide.

0: excited with an announcement, we're calling up George Lombard because he's big league ready and we want him for this stretch run and to get his feet wet in the month of August before he can really get accustomed to big league pitching and then be a big factor down the stretch. So I think two things can be true. The Yankees are interested in that position and shortstop and what Lombard has to provide. And they're also interested in other shortstops. I'm sure they're making calls all across the league, but I'm not sure if that shortstop's going to be a Lindor.
1: So if you're telling me that Lombard's going to be the guy, why haven't they made the move yet? Like, what's the reason? We've been sitting here with Dave Anthony Volpe forever. Is it just because they want to give him as much time as possible, Anthony Volpe is, to earn that job, to win that job? Or is it because, to me, if Lombard's ready, call him up. Maybe he'd add a spark to the offense, too.
0: Yeah, I think it's a fair question, and I'm sure you could be splitting hairs this week, next week, the prior week, 2 weeks from now. Like at a certain point, you just call the guy up and see what he has to do and get him acclimated to the major league level. The way the Yankees look at it is they don't want to make a mistake. Maybe it's not a mistake with Anthony Volpe when they called him up, but you need to make sure this guy's a prized item. This guy could be a future superstar. You don't want to play with his development in any way, shape, or form. He hasn't played that many games at the AAA level. And they've known his big league caliber defense has been there for quite some time. They'd have no trepidation early this year, last year, calling up George Lombard, letting him play shortstop at the major league level. They know that part of his game is a given. The question has been the hitting, and he's checked every box since he's gotten back from his injury this year, which in turn hasn't given as many games at the AAA level. When he got back, he hit back-to-back home runs, back-to-back days. And you started thinking, wow, like this guy's continuing the momentum he had pre-injury. He might be big league ready, but he still played only so many games at the AAA level. I think that's more of it than any sort of service time or any sort of off-the-wall theories about why the Yankees haven't called him up. I think it's more likely they just don't want to play with this guy's development. They really value the person, George Lombard, and they don't want to rush him. And then maybe after the trade deadline, they feel, hey, he's had enough at-bats at the AAA level, and they call him up sometime in August. I can't really see through, but I think that's the most likely. They're trying to balance, okay, the development of this kid and not putting him in a bad spot, while also what's best for this year's team.
1: Emmanuel Babari with us right now. He covers the Yankees, or he does the post in the pregame with the Yankees on WFAN, sometimes fills in and does the play-by-play, which is amazing when you're there, because Emmanuel has a voice of an angel. And what he did for me last year for my my Little League team, East Chester Little League, and the kids loved it. He recorded all their names and for all the intros. And every single mother and father and kid came up and give me hugs. I'm like, it's not for me. You owe Emmanuel. So if you run into people and they just start giving you hugs, it's probably they're probably from East Chester. Just let you know that.
0: You know what? That's good to know. That's fair warning. If I run into somebody from East Chester, or at least if I run into somebody I don't know is from East Chester, and I have a decent idea of who it could be. But I got to ask you: is this still in rotation? Like, are those recordings still? Are they still in the purview?
1: The kids keep their number. They've all kept their number. Okay. They're all on the same team. We do have a new addition, so he needs a new recording. So I do have to bust your chops on that. But we'll do that for the fall, because guess what? There's a fall league, too. It never ends, Emmanuel. It just continues to
0: great.
1: Go.
0: It's great. You could keep the vocal cords loose. I could record a new batch for you come the fall.
1: I love it. And I need another favor from you, because
0: sure. We
1: talked about the shortstop position. There's somebody currently on the team who is a free agent at the end of the year. There's not a given he's going to come back. There's not a given that he's going to be a contract offer. There's really not a given at all with him. He is productive at times, and other times he walks out there with a lollipop in his mouth. That's Jazz Chisholm. My son, I just spent a ton of money on a Jazz Chisholm camp on this Thursday. He's going to go and hang out with them. He's going to he's going to take a picture with them. He's going to take a camp with them. He's going to have a one-on-one session with them. It's going to be awesome. Unless he gets traded, is there a world that Jazz Chisholm is not a New York Yankee come Monday night?
0: I never say never to anything. You know, I have a habit of, we've seen trades over the years where guys on the current team, I remember back, and there are several examples of this, I never expected

0: You think about the wildest dreams and you think about the reality as well. A lot of those deals and then some are actually discussed. It doesn't mean they get far. It doesn't mean they get to the finish line. It doesn't mean they get close to pen to paper. It doesn't mean anything happens. It just means they're discussed. So Jazz Chisholm or any player on the Yankee roster that's maybe not named one of their fundamental cornerstone players, I'm sure they come up in conversation. So I would never say never to anything. All I would say is that the Yankees think Jazz Chisholm hasn't lived up to exactly what he can be. He's still putting up astronomical numbers when you consider.
1: Well, he's
0: think
1: not
0: about
1: put,
0: how you and I
1: he's not putting
0: Jazz
1: up 50-50 numbers. He didn't say he's going to be 50-50 this year.
0: I mean, astronomical compared to that. Everything's relative. But based on what you and I expected and what you and I have seen, would you think that Jazz Chisholm has an outside shot at 20-40 this year? Based on the way he's been talked about, would you think he has a shot at 20-40?
1: No, he's right.
0: Going to get 20-40 in his sleep. So this is a valuable player who hasn't been consistent for the Yankees this year. He's admitted. He said he stunk when he was asked how he's played this year. He's very self-aware and honest about it. So this guy could be part of the Yankee solution. You never know what's going to happen at the trade deadline. But what I would say is this guy can be very valuable. And the best baseball definitely could be in front of him because we saw a way more consistent Jazz Chisholm even last year than what we've seen the first, 4 months of this year.
1: So, again, Emmanuel Babari with us for a few more minutes. Second base, you seem like he's going to be there, Jazz Chisholm. Shortstop, you're saying Lombard. We know first base is Ben Rice is right now with Paul Goldschmidt's belling at times. Let's go to third base. Are they going to make an upgrade? Ryan McMahon's defense is good enough, but his bat's not the best. Unless they go and make a significant move in the outfield or catcher or maybe even DH, but again, you got Stanton coming back, like you say, and Judge potentially and Bellinger. Third base and catcher are really the two positions, if it's not shortstop, that you're going to focus on. So between let's combine it. Between third base and catcher, what's more likely who is going to be added to this team between third base and catcher? Is there one of those two spots?
0: Way more likely catcher. And I think that's the one that's had buzz and smoke and fire even over the last few weeks. The Yankees want to make an upgrade there. It doesn't mean me saying that they look at the catcher position as an area for improvement doesn't mean Austin Wells is gone. I know people sometimes look at it that way. The Yankees believe in Austin Wells, and I think he'll be part of the picture in some way, shape, or form. Like, if Austin Wells' playing time is reduced after the deadline, but they bring in a righty-hitting catcher who can tag team or be the starter, and Austin Wells plays, let's say, two times a week, would any of us be shocked?
1: No,
0: because they value Wells a lot. And also, even if Wells wasn't hitting, and I think anything he does more than what the production has stood for this year the rest of the way, that would be an improvement because Austin Wells, admittedly, it's been a nightmarish offensive season for him. But defensively, he knows the staff. He's really valuable. He frames well. And that's one of the trepidations for any team adding a catcher midseason, especially a team in contention, is you look at it and say, you got to learn an entire new pitching staff. You know, even what Ali Sanchez has done, he was in spring training with this team, but he had to pick it up on the fly when he got called up from AAA, and he's actually done a nice job with the pitching staff. That's a big endeavor. So I think Austin Wells will be part of this no matter what. The question becomes which righty-hitting catcher either platoons with him or starts, and then Wells drops back into the periphery, maybe a starter to a week. Wells will be there, is my gut. The Yankees are going to look to improve that second catcher position.
1: If it's not Ryan Jeffers because the Twins are in trading, and if it's not Shea Langeliers because he's hurt, who could it possibly be? I mean, who are they looking at? Are they looking at Hunter Goodman, I think, would be a very hefty price tag. Is that worth all your prospects?
0: He's on my big board. I love Hunter Goodman. And you look at his home road splits, he's actually hitting far better on the road this year. When you talk about the Coors Field factor, he hits righties, he hits lefties. There's a lot of talk about his defense. I think he does at least an adequate job behind the plate, and the Yankees could work with him. I think Hunter Goodman is a perfect fit for the Yankees. The question becomes, there are reports out there the Rockies asked for a George Lombard. I don't blame them. When you have a catcher who has hit 30-plus home runs already this year, has prodigious offensive skill set, and is young, and has years of control, what's not to like? Of course you ask for a George Lombard in return. But can the Yankees talk them down from that level? There have been talks.

0: The question is, can you get that deal to the finish line? But I think Hunter Goodman would be an amazing fit for this team.
1: Right, and you like Emmanuel Babari with us. Like you said earlier, you think that Lombard's going to be the shortstop the rest of the way. At some point in time, he's going to get called up. So if you trade Lombard and you bring in Hunter Goodman, then you're basically, you know, you're improving.
0: You're canceling something out.
1: Yeah. So,
0: right.
1: So, I mean, would you then think that they're actively going to get a shortstop? I mean, I think that they still want to have a better if they make that move, if they take that risk and take the prospect, let's put it this way. Someone asked a good question before, and let's hear what you think about it. The Padres with Manny Machado's contract. Again, it's absurd, right? We all know that. He's an upgrade defensively over McMahon, and he's still got a little pop left. He's not young by any means.
0: Oh, I take it.
1: But
0: if
1: you put him with Mason Miller, what are you going to do? Are you going to go prospects, or are you going to pay off the contract? Because you got to remember, it's going to be what you're not going to take Mason Miller and Machado and be like, well, we're not paying for any of Machado, but we're also not going to give you George Lombard. So if you're the Yankees, what are you going to do?
0: Right. I think the headwinds have shifted a little bit over the last week or so. I had brought this up when I was with you guys last week with C-Mac on the Carton Show, and I had mentioned how Machado and Miller would be like the dream scenario where you land your bullpen piece, and not just a piece, but a lights-out back-end piece, and then you attach a contract where maybe you're not giving up as much prospect capital. That's the dream scenario where it's probably not realistic. It's probably not going to happen. But if you put Manny Machado over at third base, even at his age, you worry about the, let's call it a leaner years later, and you worry about right now where Machado would have a big chip on his shoulder. He's not completely diminished offensively. He's still hitting home runs, just having a down year average-wise. You plop into a pennant race on this Yankee team. You know, it's a match made in heaven. I don't think that's going to happen, but I think it would be an ideal type of move. Now, when you look elsewhere at a possible Hunter Goodman type of trade, you wonder, okay, what's the breaking point? You know, what are the breaking points in these discussions? And George Lombard is a name that the Colorado Rockies have asked about. I will give you a prediction right now. George Lombard is not getting traded. I just don't see that happening at this deadline. I could see any other asset, any sort of creative move happening with the Yankees. And I think the Yankees are in a position to swing big, because they are an all-in team, and they have the possibility to win it all this year, given not just aging. I'm not going to call it aging, but you have guys peak performance prime right now. The Aaron Judge championship window is closing to some extent. You can win this year. You're right there. It's within your grasp.
1: Yeah.
0: You want to get back to the World Series and take your shot, whether it's the Dodgers or any other team out of the National League. So I think the Yankees will move anybody except George Lombard. That's the way I look at it.
1: No, well, that's going to be something, because if they can make a big splash and keep Lombard, I mean, you're talking about, like you said, you got all bases basically covered. You got your shortstop. You'll potentially have a new catcher. So your prediction, how many trades over under, I guess, 3.5? How many moves will the Yankees make before the deadline?
0: Okay, let's go moves of substance, because there's always that trade maybe we don't expect, or a guy on the margins that trickles in at the last second. Last year, the Yankees, you recall, I recall, they were very active, and they made several moves, whether it was the bullpen, whether it was Rosario or Caballero. The Yankees were very active at the deadline last year, and they fortified the bullpen in several different areas. So I expect the Yankees this year to make moves of substance over under 2.5.
1: Number
0: I expect.
1: Got it.
0: 2.5. And I put it at that number because it could end up being 5, but maybe the last two aren't moves that we're writing home about. They could factor in later on in a big-time way, but they're not those names that we start talking about and saying, wow, that guy's going to be impacting in our lineup tomorrow.
1: No,
0: right?
1: You're right. Caballero, we've been talking about for the past year. I mean, once he got here, we've been talking about him constantly.
0: Exactly.
1: But we didn't expect it at the
0: exactly.
1: time.
0: So I expect maybe a couple tack-on moves on top of the moves of substance that I'm talking about. But let's go over under 2.5 on substantial moves. I think the Yankees will make 2 or 3 moves that we're discussing come Tuesday as moves that can move the needle for this team.
1: And if you have to take one, not guarantee, but if there's one guy that you think is most likely a Yankee come the end of the trade deadline, who is it? Who's not currently a Yankee right now?
0: That's a great question. If I had to guess, and all this is just speculation, because you never know how these conversations develop, but I think you're going to see a catcher and a catcher, we're using the word substance, added to the Yankees. And my big board dream scenario, would the Orioles trade you an Adley Rutschman? Would they? You know, you're in division. Are they buyers? Are they sellers? They're more likely sellers, but they're trying to all figure that out and calculate it as we go. That's the type of guy I'd put at the top of my big board, right next to a Hunter Goodman. So I think the catching position is the blatant one where the Yankees have been hunting, they've been searching, and I think it's just as likely they land somebody massive as maybe they do nothing at all. And they try to take their shot at Bellinger coming back and Judge coming back and Stanton coming back. You know, the best pitching staff in the league. Let's go. Let's get into a playoff series and take our shot. That's always within the realm of possibility. But I think one of those big catchers will be a Yankee.
1: And I think it is safe to say, you nailed it. I mean, they have the best pitching staff in the league. I mean, maybe the Dodgers, but they truly do. Between Schlittler, between Fried when he's healthy, because he's been a little rough his last game. But Gerrit Cole is, not saying he's back to being Cy Young material, but I mean, he can give you a good 6-7 innings. And
0: he's right there.
1: Yeah, I mean, he truly is. And Will Warren had a great outing today. I mean, you talk about this pitching staff. I mean, when they're fully healthy, they are a scary, scary pitching staff. And you already have a solid bullpen. So that is one part of this team right now that is, not saying it's underrated by any means, but I don't think we give it as much credit and don't realize, like you talk about, like the Atlanta Braves of the 90s, of like, oh, Maddox and Smoltz and Glavin. I mean, the Yankees have that right now.
0: Yeah, well, and it's also rounded in the form when you're talking about the bullpen over the last couple of months where you've had guys emerge, like a Paul Blackburn. When do we expect Paul Blackburn to be not a nice piece, but a guy at the back end of that Yankee bullpen? And look at today. Inning in a third gets you out of trouble and strikes out the side dominantly in the eighth inning. So the Yankees' trust tree is the way I would put it. It's grown. The branches have been added to the trust tree over the last month or so. Brent Hedrick's been phenomenal all year. Fernando Cruz is the guy who can get you out of a fire. Tim Hill has sort of been uneven this year as opposed to what we'd expect, but you still, at some point, you think he's going to come into form. And David Bednar has been a rock now at the back end of that bullpen for some time. So I think that Yankee bullpen is way more, not a sure thing, but closer to it than any time that we've been discussing it over the last few weeks. The starting pitching is phenomenal, and that's the strength of this team. The Yankees are more predicated on that starting pitching than any Yankee team I can remember in recent memory. And the way I would always say it is, look, let's say the Yankees did nothing at the trade deadline. You don't want them to do nothing. I don't want them to do nothing. Nobody wants them to do nothing. But if they did, if they go into a playoff series, let's say Fried, Cole, Schlittler, and Rodon were on the Yankees' opponent. Let's say they were on Detroit or Boston or Tampa or Houston. We would all be saying, wow, my goodness, how are the Yankees going to hit these guys? And you'd be a little bit scared about that series. So that's always the saving grace and the bedrock of this Yankee team is, look, more often than not, you should be in a game. You should have a chance to win a game. And you should de-emphasize the bullpen a bit because these guys should be giving you 6 innings. 7 innings. So you have 6 outs apiece together instead of 8, 9, 10, 11. So I think that starting pitching is a major strength. And you also have guys like Weathers and Warren and Clark Schmidt eventually who can factor in your bullpen. So this Yankee pitching is really a strength. And that's why I would hate to see us overanalyze the deadline as something that's going to make or break the season. It can really help you. It could put you over the top, but it also isn't the end all be all.
1: Well, Emmanuel, listen, we're looking forward to what happens in the next few days here with the New York Yankees, and then we're looking forward to the playoffs with them because that's a guarantee. That's the one thing that Brian Cashman does every year is basically guarantees this Yankee team is going to be in the playoffs. But Emmanuel Babari does post, pre and post for WFAN. You hear him all the time here. He joins Craig and C-Mac. He does it all. He is the best. And Emmanuel, thank you again for staying up late with me on a Friday night. I know you worked your butt off earlier, but appreciate you joining me, bro.
0: Of course, Pete. I appreciate you, and I'll have those lineup introductions ready for you by a few months from now.
1: Look at that, Emmanuel. I appreciate you, man. He's always coming through in the clutch. You can't help it. But Emmanuel Babari, everybody.
2: Now we're talking.
1: Oh, exactly. Thank you, Paul. Paulie's giving me the cut sign, saying, "Kill him. We got to take a break. I haven't broke, but like it's important stuff here. We're talking about the Yankees and the postseason and the trade deadline. And I, it's, you hear from Emmanuel

0: Like, this is the best team in the American League right now. It's crazy, and they're not at all cylinders because there's no offense. There's no offense. But they're going to get there. They're going to make a move. We just don't know what it's going to be. And again, like, I feel it's going to be significant. The one thing I disagree with Emmanuel, and I get where he's coming from, he thinks George Lombard is going to be the shortstop for this Yankee team. I think if you're going to get a top player like a Mason Miller or a Tarik Skubal or anybody like that, I don't see how you keep George Lombard on this team. I just don't. I don't. But we'll get into that more. Take your phone calls. You got to take a quick break. Again, John Morosi coming up at 10 to break down the entire league and the trade deadline. 888-808-1019. It's Pete Hoffman with you on the Fan till 1. 888-808-1019. It's Pete Hoffman with you on the Fan. Hit me up at HoffWFan. There you go.
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2: Westwood One presents Today in Women's Sports. The Indiana Fever are in a groove thanks to their high-powered offense. The backcourt duo of Caitlin Clark and Kelsey Mitchell are two of the WNBA's top scorers, combining for 60 points in a 105-95 road victory over the Seattle Storm Tuesday. That's four straight wins for Indy, now sitting at 18-10 on the season. The Fever's potent offense averages just under 96 points per game, the most in the league. They've hit the century mark in each game of the streak. So naturally, head coach Stephanie White is focused on shoring up the other side of the ball.
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0: until one with Gordon Damer takes over. We got John Morosi coming up in about 10 minutes or so. And then we got Howard Johnson at 11 o'clock as he joined me. As the Mets are celebrating their 40th anniversary on Saturday. And we're so lucky. But I actually am lucky because Howard Johnson's the man. He's my favorite ball player. So I was able to speak to him earlier in the week, and he's awesome. You get to hear that, and then we'll post it on social media as well, so you can check that out. 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And I was just telling Paulie, this may not affect many people, but for me, this is annoying. And this is maybe if you're better or whatever the case is, but The Reds Pirate game. And nobody cares about that, right? But maybe if you're putting a little shekels on some games, whatever. The Reds Pirate game. It's 7-5 after going into the bottom of the eighth. I forget what pitcher comes in, but he blows the game in the top of the eighth. So the Pirates score 3 runs. So now it's 7-5 Pirates. The Reds fight back. The Reds are now winning 8-7. They're going into the top of the ninth inning. Emilio Pagan, who, by the way, if the Reds were out of it, you might be looking at him as a player to buy at the deadline because he's been phenomenal since he's come back from the IL. Emilio Pagan comes in, gets 2 outs, hits a guy, and then gets the 3rd out. So it's basically a 1-2-3 inning with the hit by pitch in between. Regardless, that's called a save. When you walk in and there's a lead and the score is 8-7 and you finish the game, that's a save. They gave him the win. And in my fantasy league, I don't need any more wins. I need saves. And I can't get a save, even though I got 6 different closers on my team, I can't buy a save. It's unbelievable. So that's my focus right now is, what the hell is up with that? Why is Emilio Pagan getting a win when he clearly saved the game? So if someone can answer that, call me, 888-808-1019. Let's get to the phone calls quickly before we got to take a break here. Moose is in Jamaica. You want to talk Yankees-Mets trade deadline. What's up?
1: What's going on, Hoff? Can you hear me?
0: I can hear you. Yes, I can.
1: Cool.
0: Yes,
1: very. How's everything, Hoff? How's everything?
0: I'm living the dream right now. I'm on air. I'm talking to you. I'm having a good day. The Mets are losing, which is what's new. The Yankees won, so that's good. I'm just getting I'm getting excited about the deadline, even though, like, you talk to Emmanuel, he's like, you're not going to really – you may not see a trade until, like, the last 4 hours of the day on Monday, which is crazy to me. By the
1: way, and that's the thing, Hoff.
0: Yes.
1: I know for a fact that Cashman is exhausting every single bargain / marginal upgrade to blockbuster to, because he's talking with his most deepest scouts of his own teams, of his own team and other teams on basically what he can give up the least of to get the most out of the next team. And you know, with the nature of approximately 20 or 21 or 22 teams still being in the race, because you have to look at this realistically.
0: Yeah, there's a lot of teams that are in the race, Moose, and that's true.
1: How many teams? Go to the standings right now of the AL and the NL wild card. How many teams are at least 7 games back?
0: No, there's 6 teams. Moose. There's 6 teams that are out of it. It's the Giants, the Mets, the Rockies, the Angels, the why am I blanking on the other 2? But there's 3 teams in the American League, 3 teams in the National League. That's what it is. And I get it. Like, there's only 6 teams you could really work with right now. But guess what? They all have something to offer. Like, think about the Angels. They have Zach Neto. If you're not calling up George Lombardo to trade him, Zach Neto, perfect guy to bring to this team at shortstop. I mean, hell, I'd go for Mike Trout too. Combo it together. Pull the Machado Mason Miller move. Pull the Rafael Devers Willie Adames move, even though that's a lot more money. The Athletics, the Royals, and the Angels are the three teams that are basically out of it in the American League. So it's the Royals, the Athletics, the Angels, the Giants, the Mets, and the Rockies. Those six teams, that's it right now. This weekend is going to be huge. The next two games, for Saturday and Sunday, are going to be huge for a lot of these teams. It could decide if you lose two in a row, you could be seven games out. Maybe you decide to just trade off. All right, we're going to talk about all that and more with John Morosi at MLB Network coming up on The Fan. Stay tuned, 888-808-1019. That's the number to call. But John Morosi next on The Fan. Hit me up at Hoff WFAN and also.
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1: 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It's 10 o'clock here on WFAN. It's Pete Hoffman with you on The Fan, and we got a very special guest as the baseball trade deadline is only 3 days away, Saturday, Sunday, Monday, whatever it is, 72 hours away, and we have, probably not even good math, I don't know. My math is not my thing. John Morosi is here to lay it all out. MLB Network's John Morosi. First of all, before we do anything, Macklin Celebrini signing a major contract with San Jose Sharks, to me, very worthwhile, but only if they add other pieces to it. Am I wrong?
30: I agree with you, Pete, but here's what I'll say about the Sharks is they've already started the adding. They have had, even in addition to Celebrini, some very good drafts in recent years, including this year, to where they already have an excellent group of young talent. This is now, in a lot of ways, a young person's NHL, where you can be a very young player, as you witnessed with Celebrini, now the highest paid player in the NHL, and Matthew Schaefer with all he did for the Islanders. This is an era where having a very young roster can be a very good thing, and the Sharks, it's not just Celebrini, it's Misa, Dickinson, of course, were in the same draft class not long ago. They've got a lot of talent right now in San Jose. So I think they've already added to it. They'll keep adding, and this is going to be a very dangerous team. I believe it's now that next generation. You talk so much about the days of yore with Burns and Thornton and Couture and that group. I think now it's a new group now.
0: Now, if they only can get a goalie, that would be nice, because I think what was the goals against last year was like six. It feels like it at least. But John Morosi joining us. We're not talking hockey, but I had to get that off my chest, because when I saw that the other day, I was like, I like it. It's a good move. He's unbelievable. But again, it's about the focus of the New York area with the Mets and the Yankees, because you have two teams in different worlds right now. You have the Yankees, who are by far the best team in the American League, even though the record doesn't say it, with the Tampa Bay Rays. And then you got the Mets with one of the worst records in baseball, looking to shed, you know, as much as possible. I asked someone earlier who's you know, close with the team, with the Yankees, Emmanuel Babari. He said he'll never see a trade of Lindor to the Yankees. But you talk about a shortstop position that the Yankees are craving for. They have George Lombard Jr., but you're telling me that there's nothing they could do to make a deal for Francisco Lindor? It's beautiful. It's perfect. It's lined up. The stud of the Mets going to the Yankees and bringing a championship back to the Yankees. I mean, that'd be amazing.
30: If Lindor was the only option at shortstop in the industry right now, then I could see it. It'd be complicated, but I could see it. There are, though, a few issues with this. Number one, Zach Neto is a cleaner fit, if you look at it. He's not owed as much money. He fits into the existing leadership structure at a lower point. Let's say Lindor comes over, all of a sudden he's now one of the principal players on that team, and how does he fit in with the structure of Judge and Bellinger? I realize they're on the injured list right now, but it gets a little crowded in that room from that standpoint. I would also say Otto Lopez fits this team in a little bit of a better and cleaner way, just from the standpoint of the roster and the money, than Lindor would. So it's a lot of money. And then you start to wonder, if the Yankees are not going to take on the entire salary, then you've got the Yankees and Mets trying to divvy up who's going to take what percentage. That seems way too complicated to me in terms of how the deals could get done between those two teams. Again, I get it from a baseball standpoint. I agree the Mets would benefit from no longer having Lindor's contract. I understand that, and maybe at that point it becomes fully Soto's team, and some of those other leadership dynamics that we've talked about a lot this year start to melt away. I just think the Yankees can go to other places to address their shortstop issues and their overall infield production issues without taking on some of the inherent complexities of acquiring Lindor from across town.
0: Now, you talk about Zach Neto being one. But it seems like, you know, even though he still has service time and whatnot, there's still like 3 or 4 years of control with him. You may have to, if you're the Yankees, you may have to give up big level prospects that you're not as willing to do in the past. Are the Yankees going to, and especially in a year where they could win the whole thing, they can get to the World Series, and you don't know what's going to happen to Judge. Do they have to almost act like Judge is not coming back?
30: So here are a couple thoughts there. Number one, I do think that as hard as this is to say, you have to look at the contributions of Judge in September and perhaps even October as being a bonus. You can't really plan just based on how much time he's missed and how long it's been and just the uncertainty surrounding the injury itself. It's really hard to plan on a particular level of production when a player's been out for that long, whether it's Aaron Judge or anyone else. For that reason, you have to look at addressing the outfield, too, at least getting some more outfield production because, again, now Bellinger's out. Stanton, obviously, has had a lot of injury issues, too. So I do agree with the premise that you're offering, Pete, that you would have to give up from one of the higher levels of the organization, but you may also be able to make some progress by moving on from some players that it doesn't appear to me, especially a Spencer Jones, for example, that he hasn't really had the opportunity in the runway to become a consistent part of this team, and it may not happen for him in New York. I agree with the premise that it'd be really hard to trade Lombard for a shorter-term player, But they also have to realize that Lombard, if you keep him, he doesn't have to be the shortstop. He could play elsewhere in the infield. If you get a true shortstop who's already proven it at the major league level, which is exactly what Neto is, I think a lot of the rest of the lineup starts to make sense. I would also add this. I would like to see, especially when you consider the fact that the Yankees have some different DH options at the moment, why not get Gleyber Torres back from the Tigers? You know he hits in New York. It's a great right-handed bat. He's been in the playoffs before. He's been in the World Series before. I think Gleyber Torres is a really good fit for this team, especially as you realize that maybe Jazz Chisholm won't be on this team in 2027.
0: Does that mean that you're trading Jazz or you're just adding to the roster?
30: I think you're adding right now. I think there's, to me, I would say this, Pete, the Yankees are in no position to trade away healthy position players at the major league level. They don't have enough of them to do that.
0: Right.
30: So I think you certainly can make some moves from your minor league depth, I would say. But the one thing I will say, too, though, is that typically the Yankees have been in a situation this time of year where they've been desperate or really aggressive in needing to add a top-of-the-rotation starter, a 1, 2, or 3 starter. If they're healthy, and we expect them to be reasonably healthy in the rotation, they've got as good of a 1-2-3 or 1-2-3-4, if you want to say it, as anybody in baseball. I mean, when they're all really going. So you're never going to cross off the possibility of getting a starting pitcher. It's just not their biggest priority right now. You're looking at offense behind the plate, offense at shortstop, certainly some more swing and miss in the bullpen. But what a luxury, Pete, that the Yankees don't really have to worry about adding an ace-level starter at the deadline.
0: No, it's amazing. And again, we're being joined by John Morosia, MLB Network. You talked about, like, their pitching is unbelievable. I mean, they might have the best rotation in baseball. I know that the Dodgers are up there. They have an amazing one. But now that Ohtani is not pitching, you know, they take a little bit of a hit. But again, when healthy, Yankees are up there. But that doesn't mean that they can't go and get a Tarik Skubal, because you think about the big names, that are out there right now. Well, Tarik Skubal, Mason Miller is probably off the list now, it sounds like, with the Padres, but you can't tell. Every other day it shifts. There's a couple days left to this trade deadline, so who knows what's going to happen. But I would think the Yankees are in on all the big names, no?
30: They are, and I think everything, of course, this time of year is a question of price. The Yankees will want to add an upgrade wherever they can in their overall roster, but it's a question of priority and then where you're going to allocate your assets. I just think that the more pressing need, especially when you think back, Pete, to last year and the way the series went against the Blue Jays, there were some winnable games in that series, and runs were at a real premium, and they just never really got that offense going, especially when you think about how they lost it at Yankee Stadium there in Game 4. They just didn't have enough sock in that lineup. And even you even go back to the Dodger World Series and how that played out. They could not do enough to execute against good pitching. And so that's where I would focus on. Again, I very intentionally mentioned Gleyber because he is someone that's been in the playoffs multiple times. You start looking at the lineup and the bench options or the platoon DH options or any other options around the infield. If you have a big late-game situation and you could have Gleyber Torres up or Spencer Jones or Jason Dominguez to get a base hit and drive in a run, I would want Gleyber Torres up 10 times out of 10. Mm-hmm. Because I believe with that veteran savvy, and this is where, to me, we spend a lot of time in baseball now talking about the analytics. And it's, listen, they have a place. But how many times do we see the teams that win the World Series, they get contributions from their best complementary players who are used to delivering in those situations in October? The Yankees are a playoff team. They're going to be a playoff team. They are not going to fall out of a spot. So you can look at it and say, listen, what do we need to do to get from game one of the playoffs all the way to game seven of the World Series? And you know what? Right now, the Los Angeles Dodgers are the reigning champions in Major League Baseball because of Miguel Rojas, because of Kike Hernandez, because of Andy Pages. Yes, Ohtani played a role in that. But they win Game 6 and Game 7 because of what their role players did. When the Nationals won the World Series,

0: because of Howie Kendrick and Adam Eaton and Patrick Corbin. You got to find the right depth pieces who you know can execute in the playoffs. And I believe that is the task before Brian Cashman and the New York Yankees right now.
1: John Morosi joining us right now on MLB Network. You know, it's funny. We talked about, like, how aggressive the Yankees should be. But how aggressive can you be when there's only six teams that are really out of the playoffs and that are going to be sellers?
0: Well, that's where it's if you're on the fence, you should become a seller. The Tigers, and of course, I was at the game on Wednesday in Detroit. The Tarek Skubal started about a half a dozen scouts there. It was fascinating to watch it. Obviously, not if you were a Tigers fan. And I've got plenty of them in my family that weren't happy about it. But it really was one of those moments where you saw all the attention there on the Detroit Tigers, and that game told you so much about where they're going. And of course, tonight, the Tigers scratch Casey Mize from his start. The Mets scratch Freddy Peralta from his start, understanding that things are imminently going to happen. And I think the Tigers realize where they're at. They've got, I think, fairly clear eyes at the direction of the franchise, and they should sell. So a team like the Marlins, who have been kind of a little bit of a hybrid approach here, they may keep some of their more important players that are around for the long term. Joe Mack, the catcher, comes to mind. Kyle Stowers, probably, in the outfield. But just about everyone else they should listen on. And even a team like the Nationals, they were doing a little bit of buy and sell, that trade with the Red Sox. So being opportunistic, I think, Pete, we're going to see it, and you would know much more about this than I would, but it seems to me that we might be headed for more of an NBA-style trade deadline where it's need for need, buyer for buyer type trades, where it's just a good baseball trade, like what that Nationals Red Sox trade was, as opposed to the binary, I'm a buyer, you're a seller, let's get together on this. It's different right now, and I think it speaks to exactly the point that you made very eloquently about just how many teams believe they're still in this thing.
1: Well, you know, it's funny because there's one team that's definitely not in it. It's the other team that's in New York. It's the New York Mets, and they've basically been out of it since like April. I mean, it has been a dumpster fire of a season for this team. And you talk about a franchise that was supposed to turn things around. 2024, they were on the cusp of, you know, making a deep run with Pete Alonso, going to the NLCS, losing to the Dodgers, the World Series champions. And then they missed the playoffs last year on a final day to the, out of all the teams, the Marlins. It's a shocker of all of them. And then this year, they're not even a blip on the radar. They are so done. They're fried. They're going to be active on the trade market. But like you just said, maybe is it crazy to think that David Stearns is plotting towards, I have assets, maybe I get major league ready players for the next year rather than just prospect heavy?
0: Right. I think that's a good point. I mean, I've always said this, Pete, that at the trade deadline, teams will tell you a lot based on who they move and then the levels of the players that they get back. If the Mets trade Francisco Lindor for three guys out of the rookie complex league, then they're basically signaling that they're going to have something of a rebuild. Now, I don't expect them to do that, but if you're going down to the lowest levels of the minor leagues where you can find maybe some overlooked players and players that are getting ready to pop that no one's really noticed before, then you can do it. But I'll tell you what, the Mets, I do believe that this may be a hot take to have it on WFAN tonight. They have some pieces that are better than their record indicates. I think overall, A.J. Ewing is a good ball player. He's got a good future. Is he a super-duper star? Not necessarily. He's a good complementary player. And talking about Lindor, his OPS plus is 100, which means he's exactly league average. He is supposed to produce at a higher level than that, which is one of the many reasons why earlier I said I don't see the Yankees getting him. It's just there are other places they can go for that need. I think they miss Nimmo's presence. They miss Alonso's presence. Polanco has given them very little. That was a really horrible miscalculation on the part of the front office, I think, in a lot of different ways. So they made some bad mistakes last offseason. They do have some pieces of a good team. Juan Soto still leads, basically he's one of the best hitters in Major League Baseball. Yeah. So there are still some good parts of this team. But the parts that are not working you either need to replace them if you can, or, unfortunately, you've got to spend your way out of your mistakes by investing more and more this offseason. And, of course, it's all happening at a time where we're talking a lot about labor relations and what that whole structure looks like. So that is where I would say that the Mets are one of those teams that in the last couple of years they have maybe tried to outspend some of their mistakes and miscalculations. If we get a salary cap, Pete, you're not going to be able to do that at all anymore.
1: No, and that's a scary, scary sight because – they're in salary cap hell, basically, if there is a salary cap already. And they need to buy themselves out of contracts because we've looked at across this team right now. Jorge Polanco, you can't deal with this again. Bo Bichette's going to opt out most likely. But Marcus Semien, like, here's the rub, right? Like, I was okay with the Brandon Nimmo being traded away. But Marcus Semien coming in and being basically a nothing at second base, you're wasting potential from A.J. Ewing. Could have been called up sooner, maybe played second base. Maybe there was somebody else to go out and get. But, you know, we're looking at a team right now that is so – the biggest need was starting pitching, and that was barely touched. It was Freddie Peralta added to what we had last year already, and that was a huge mistake. Not because Freddie Peralta wasn't consistent of a five-and-fly type of guy. It's because the five innings have been awful this season that he pitches. And basically, you know, David Stearns is going to trade him away for basically a bag of dirt.
0: Well, a couple of things. Number one, Peralta would not be the first player to come to New York and not really be able to perform there. And that's
1: why is that, John? John, why is that? Why do they come to the Mets and just all of a sudden fail?
0: I don't think we have enough time, Pete, to be able to cover that in the course of this segment. But what I will say is this. There are teams out there that see the way that the ball is still coming out of his hand pretty well. I mean, there's a belief that his problems would be fixable in the right circumstance. There's been a report about the Cubs having interest. Of course, Council had him in Milwaukee. I think that's something that's worth keeping an eye on as well, is that potential and possibility. The other part that you alluded to, I'm not convinced that Bo Bichette is going to opt out. I'm not convinced. He may, but when you look at his numbers, I mean, he's more than 150 points down in OPS from where he was last year. I just don't know that he's going to do any better than what he's got coming to him in New York, unless things are to the point where he doesn't want to be there anymore, which only Bo can answer that for himself. If I were looking at it, though, with just a very clear and objective, dispassionate view, I would not advise him to opt out, because I do not see at all that he would do better than what he's got coming from the Mets in the next 2 years.
1: Yeah, and he did say that. He's like, I signed a 3-year deal with this team. I plan on staying for 3 years. And that's a nice sentiment. I like that he said that. It makes me feel good. But I don't need to feel good. I need to see production. And right now, I don't see enough production. In your opinion, John Morosi, again, MLB Network, Baseball Insider, who is gone from the Mets that we don't expect? Like, we expect all the relievers to go. We expect Freddie Peralta to go. Is there somebody that we are just like, oh, that guy would not even on my radar, but wow, he's going to be gone?
0: You know, it's a good question. I think, first and foremost, this is the type of a situation where I think everything's going to be on the table. I would also say that to use the most obvious case, number one, you may have a different manager next year. There's a pretty good chance you will. And that person, is it Carlos Beltran? Is it Albert Pujols? There are people that they could bring in who might change the temperature in the room in a meaningful way. I think that might be Alex Cora. I think those types of names, I think, could do a lot of good for this particular group. But I think that a lot of the – first of all, you've got to address – I think first base, although Jared Young has had some moments where he's been pretty good. You've got to address center field. Polanco, I'd be stunned if he comes back. I think Semien, you could easily see maybe he is not back either. Again, Bichette, I think he will opt in and stay there. The rest of the team, there are not that many guys. Maybe you would say Devin Williams would surprise people if he's not back. But when you look at it, if you watch this team every day, Pete, how many players do you watch every day and say, this guy's got to still be on my team next year? I've got to have this guy. I mean, it's probably Soto. Okay, Soto, you can't really move him. Ewing is a young player that's going to be around for a while. But aside from those

0: make this team better.
1: Yeah, well, Francisco Alvarez is the one guy I think that there's
0: I would add him too. Yes, he's got to stay. He's got to stay.
1: Which is crazy because the demand for a catcher is out there right now. You're talking about the Yankees need a catcher. You're talking about the Red Sox need a catcher. I mean, there's plenty of teams looking for a catcher. Alvarez would bring you a hole. No?
0: Right. But it's a good point. But this becomes the next question, which is we talked about the potential of a salary cap. We talked about the number of problems they have. And in the same point I made about the Yankees 5 minutes ago applies here, which is it's a question of priority. You can't fix everything perfectly all the time. You're going to have to live with imperfections in your roster. And you don't have unlimited capital. It's close to it, but it's not unlimited. And also, you the other part of a team when you're kind of in a wounded state at the major league level, one of the things that I believe is important to start restoring a little bit of confidence and rhythm to the organization is promoting from within, which is why, again, Ewing is someone who's important to this team. He's got some energy. I like the way he plays. Benj does some things, too, that I like, sort of in an isolated way. Mm-hmm. So you've got some pieces from within that have come up. That's important. You need to show, because it's not just the Major League team. The way the Major League team operates sets the tone for everybody else. And when you're at AAA, AA, single A, and you're seeing guys advance and graduate to the next level, it shows those people who are all around your organization that there's a pathway to success. Look how quickly it's happened for the White Sox. Look how quickly it's happened for the Twins, who are now a buyer after last year basically trading their entire team. So it can happen. Now, it's a different division. I get that. But that the point there is, with the right young players and the right leadership, it can happen quickly. And so I would say do not despair. You've got to set a better tone, I think, from manager on down. And then I think a lot of the homegrown pieces, I believe, will rise to the occasion better in 2027.
1: John Morosi with us for a few more minutes. John, who's more of a disappointment this year, the Mets or the Blue Jays?
0: Ooh, wow, that's a good one. I would say the Blue Jays, just because when you get to within a foot of winning it all and then you're a seller the next year, that's just such a precipitous drop that I think it aches them a bit more. I think the Mets fans, let's put it this way. When the season started, the Blue Jays fans, Canadians everywhere, still love this team. They love the players. They love the people. They love the atmosphere. They were in love with their Blue Jays, celebrating 50 years of Blue Jays baseball in Toronto. Very special. A lot of romance there. I think a lot of Mets fans probably were in Port St. Lucie in spring and then City Field on opening day thinking, there's no Alonso. There's no Nimmo. There's no Diaz. I'm losing some guys that I know and like. They weren't sure about this team to begin with. Mm-hmm. And so they were, I just think the Mets fans, they were a little more prepared to have their hearts broken than the Blue Jays fans were. The Blue Jays fans believed they were going to get there again with another chance to win it all, and it just hasn't happened. And so I think that there's a greater disappointment now. I also think the Blue Jays situation is a little bit more fixable. It's the Vladdy thing, though, is a mystery. I mean, his power is totally gone, much like Raleigh's power has been gone in Seattle.
1: Austin Wells has more home runs than Vlad Guerrero Jr. It's crazy.
0: Right. It just, none of it, Pete, none of it makes sense. And you've had your fair share of calls about Austin Wells this season. So I just think there's just a lot of questions right now about the Jays. I think there's more questions about the Mets. And the Jays situation, if Vladdy just bounces back and has a normal year next year, not even just a great year, but a normal year, then I think a lot of the issues the Jays have experienced, Addison Barger's injury, and again, losing Bo was a thing. I mean, he may have not had great numbers with the Mets this year, and he missed some time last year with the Jays. There were some defensive shortcomings that he had at shortstop, all those things. It's all real. But he meant something to that team.
1: Right,
0: and I think they have missed Bo Bichette. At least they missed the 2025 Bo Bichette in 2026.
1: No question. John Morosi, a couple more questions for you. Quick rapid fire here. Tarik Skubal, where does he go?
0: The Dodgers have the best chance. They've got the deepest prospect pool, and they've got the greatest demonstrated ability to make trades like this in the past. And so I do think that at the moment they are the favorites –

0: but do not rule out Rays and Brewers.
1: How about Rafael Devers? Where does he go?
0: Oof, that's a great question. I think he's probably going to stay put. I think the Giants would like to move his salary. It clearly hasn't worked out, and obviously now it's two teams that are a little frustrated with Devers, which tells you probably more about the player than it does about the team. I think they would like to move him, but I just don't know which team at this point would rush to take him at that contract. Man, I think he probably stays put in San Francisco.
1: All right, so then who after Tariq Skubal? Who's the biggest name that gets traded?
0: Good question. I think there'll be a good group, a good class of pitchers who move. I don't think Mason Miller's going to get moved, but there's a pretty robust next group of pitchers, and Peralta's one of them. Peralta's still a big name. I realize he's not having a great year, but Peralta's a player that I think will move and get a good return. And then on the offensive side, Hunter Goodman's an all-star, and I do believe the Rockies, with new leadership there, will trade Hunter Goodman, and if Goodman goes to the Yankees will have a very good chance to win the American League East, especially with the latest injury news for Shane McClanahan and the Rays. One of the many reasons why the Rays need to try to answer by acquiring Tarek Skubal before the Dodgers make that big-time play for him.
1: Wow. John Morosi, great stuff. MLB Network. We'll definitely have you on to talk a little hockey at some point in time, too, because I need to know what the hell's going on with the Rangers. Are they going to have a bounce-back season? Because that was awful, too.
0: It was. Dorofeev, that was a good player. That was a nice trade they made there with Vegas. I'm a little bit bullish still on the Rangers. I think that they'll have their chance to get back into it. But I look forward to it every time, Pete. And listen, Monday morning will be up early, 9 a.m. Eastern time. Our live coverage starts on MLB Network. It is our Super Bowl, my friend. Trade deadline Monday. We'll be on for 15 straight hours of baseball talk. So join us over there.
1: Let's make sure it's active, though, because I can't have all this hype and no trade. So MLB's got to step up. They got to make some moves. Let's go.
0: All right. So what I'll do is I'll wake up that morning, like 7 a.m., and I'll send a text to all 30 GMs that says, Pete at WFAN needs action today. You got it? We need action.
1: That's right, John. Well, thank you so much, John Morosi. Appreciate it, man. Again,
0: have a great weekend. Thank you.
1: 9 a.m. on Monday on MLB Network. Looking forward to that. We'll take a quick break. 888-808-1019. Dive into what John was saying about the trade deadline as well. Again, trade deadline talk all night long. If you want to talk some football, you're more than welcome to as well. But a lot of trade talk as the Mets and Yankees are going to be active at this deadline. 888-808-1019. It's Pete Hoffman with you on The Fan. Hit me up at Hoff, WFAN.
2: Hey, Chris McMonagle here, and I want you to get your weekend and your August started off right, so make sure to listen to me tomorrow morning at 9 a.m. We'll react to the Cubs and Yankees and see if that Yankee offense can actually score a run or two. Plus, both Mets and Yankees are expected to be active during the trade deadline. Who's going? Who's coming? And football is back. As both camps started for the Giants and Jets, we'll react. Is there reason for optimism? 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
2: Oh, yeah. 888-808-1019. It's Pete Hoffman with you on The Fan for another 2+ hours until Gordon Damer takes over at 1 a.m. We got Paul Rosenberg on the other side of the glass. He's been killing it on the other side as he's watching him eat everything in sight. His chicken that he brought didn't really like it so much, so now he had to go order some food. He's eating a little bit of, what is that, soup? Salad? What do you got there? A little frozen treat?
4: Yeah, it's a frozen treat.
2: Oh, frozen treat. What do you got?
4: A little frozen custard.
2: Frozen custard. Very nice. Yeah. Very, very sophisticated custard is.
4: Yeah.
2: Phil, it's not like an icy.
4: No.
2: Icy is like, you know, childish. Custard is sophisticated.
4: Yeah, frozen custard. It's very, very good. Well, just plain, nothing on it. It's vanilla and chocolate.
2: Where did you go?
4: Shake Shack.
2: And then it just goes downhill from there. Like, I mean, at that point in time, what are we doing? And I'm not saying Shake Shack is bad, but I'm like,
4: I could have gotten a shake. The carrot was at a $3 coupon for a double scoop of custard. So I wanted to use that.
2: So you did a double scoop of custard?
4: Well, it was one chocolate, one vanilla.
2: Is chocolate custard? I didn't realize that.
4: Yeah.
2: I just thought it was all vanilla. If it's chocolate custard, if it's chocolate, it's pudding. No?
4: No, because pudding isn't frozen. Custard is frozen.
2: Is it always frozen?
4: Yeah.
2: I didn't think so. Well, maybe I have no idea what that is then. I've never had frozen custard. I just had custard.
4: I believe the difference between custard and like a Carvel, for example, like another frozen type of yogurt. Because custard isn't technically, it's like a creamier ice cream. It's creamier. It's not as hard.
2: I think you're lying to me right now. It doesn't have frozen custard. Come on. It doesn't sound right at all. Custard is not frozen. Is it? You don't. If I'm correct, custard, the custards that I've had is a little bit, like you said, it's creamier. So you kind of like, it's not like.
4: All right. According to the great people at Google, custard.
2: I don't trust them anymore.
4: Frozen custard provides slightly more protein and calcium from eggs.
2: The hell does that mean?
4: Bougier.
2: Right, but that has nothing to do with frozen or not. Like, that's what we're trying to figure out, is how frozen is it? I don't think it's as frozen as you're making it out to be. It's not like you just had to thaw it out. I think chocolate custard, quote-unquote, is pudding, personally speaking. I don't believe whatever you're throwing down right now, personally speaking. All right, 888-808-1019. 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Custard talk. That's what we do. That's what we do. Even though it's a big trade deadline day and nothing has happened. The only thing that's happened is AJ Minter. That has been the biggest trade so far. I mean, that's been the only trade so far. As the Twins acquire AJ Minter, I'm expecting a ton, but again, we all could sit there and dissect the Mets moving on from all of their relief pitchers. But, you know, and we're talking to Morosi, he thinks there's a lot more upside with, you know, what the Mets are doing. I am majorly concerned from what's happening with the Mets franchise that next year is going to be even worse. And I didn't even talk to him about the lockout. And that's going to be a huge thing. Like, This trade deadline, I don't think you can look at the lockout at all. It's win now and then lockout later. I think that's what you have to do, which is why, again, I'm pushing hard.

0: hard for the Yankees to go hard and get the pieces to go out and win. Now, I don't think you can pay attention to a lockout. I don't think you can have that in the back of your mind, because then it's going to be like, well, we can't do this because this may happen. Well, who cares? Go win a World Series. That should be the only goal right now. That should be the only goal for the Yankees. And the Mets, the only goal should be unload everybody. Unload. If it's not nailed down, unload it. Because what are you actually doing? You know, we talked about like the untouchables. Juan Soto, obviously. Nolan McLean, sure. I get it. We're not touching him right now. He's the ace of the staff at the moment. You know, Benj and Ewing, you want to keep. Alvarez is up there as a not touchable guy, I guess. But I don't know. Lindor, I don't want to trade Lindor, but I can see how it makes sense to trade him. I don't want to trade him, but that doesn't mean that you can't. And, you know, I think I said Juan Soto already. That's an obvious, but everyone else is basically dealable. It shouldn't be like, well, this guy's contract actually works out. No, it's like if somebody wants something from your team, give it up. And I know that the rebuild world, the word doesn't sound good. The world of rebuild doesn't sound good. But that's basically what David Stearns did. He tried to rebuild this team or reshape this team. Backfired. So he's got to do it again. It's not great. It's not what you want. But that's what the Mets are doing right now. All right, take a quick break. Get back to your phone calls. 888-808-1019. We'll talk more deadline stuff. And Hojo, Howard Johnson, coming up at 11 o'clock on The Fan. 888-808-1019. It's Pete Hoffman with you on The Fan. Hit me up at Hoff, WFAN.
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18: Trade alert, trade alert. We got ourselves a trade. It's not really that big of a trade, but the Twins are very active as they make another trade for a starting pitcher, and the Orioles did a funny, funny thing. I don't know if anybody saw. Again, I'm a Pete Alonso stan, so I see everything Pete Alonso.
19: Dean Kramer was on the mound the other day with the Orioles and tried to pick off somebody at second base. And Alonso looked like he didn't expect the ball to come because the way he stood, he'd even make it a tag. It just was very odd. And Dean Kramer, and you could see the reaction from Dean Kramer, and they focused in on it, and he looked at Pete Alonso and basically said to him, like, are you okay? Can you see what's going on? Are you okay? Did you not see what's going on there? And it was like almost like sarcastic, and Alonso was like, yeah. And it's funny because Alonso didn't make like a huge deal out of it because you could see that he was thrown off that Kramer even asked a follow-up and was like, dude, what's going on? Clearly, there was a miscommunication, but Kramer came off a little bit. I don't want to say dickish, but that's a good word. And the Orioles then now go and trade him to Minnesota. And it's weird because, you know, we talked about it with Emmanuel. The Orioles, they just beat Philly again. So now they're two games under 500. They're two games closer to that wild card. The Twins are fighting for a wild card. They're all in the mix. I don't know what the return is for the Orioles, what they're getting back. But Dean Kramer is the starting pitcher. That's an arm. And he goes to Minnesota. So that's interesting. Maybe that's something because John Ryan, who is the... Is it Joe Ryan or John Ryan? Either way, Ryan of the pitcher on the Twins. Joe, thank you. He seems to be having dead arm issues right now. So maybe they just need anybody to fill in for Joe Ryan. Maybe he's going on the IL. That's it. Either way, very interesting.
20: And one more thing. Kramer showed $1.7 million, and the Twins are taking that all on. So I feel like something you haven't seen in recent years are the Twins spending money. And apparently the new control person, Tom Pollett, I believe his name is, providing a lot of flexibility financially. And again, they took all of Minter's contract. They're taking all of Dean Kramer's contracts, and we'll kind of see what happens. I would guess that, and I don't know if this takes them out of trading Ryan Jeffers.
19: Oh, yeah. No.
20: But you would think that...
19: They already said that. They kind of made it seem like Jeffers is off the board now.
20: Yeah, you would think everyone's... Because now they're buying.
19: Right, yeah. Oh, no. And listen, you made a good point about the Minter and the Kramer, that they're taking on more money. But it's not a lot. Remember, Minter's expiring contract. You said Kramer is expiring. He doesn't have another deal, another year. So it's not a ton of money, but it is. They're adding more to the payroll, to the budget. But most importantly, Paul, let's go to Dominic in North Carolina, 888-808-1019. Dominic in North Carolina has something to say. What do you got, Dom?
21: Yes. Good evening, Pete. I enjoy your show immensely.
19: Thank you.
21: I'm disappointed in your lack of knowledge regarding the difference between custard and pudding.
19: Let me just say something to you. I'm fat, yes, but I'm not smart fat, if that makes any sense.
21: But I'm disappointed you as a New Yorker. The difference between custard and pudding is the thickening agent. In custard, eggs are used as a thickening agent, and you as a New Yorker should know that custard was invented on Coney Island in 1919. Whereas in pudding, the thickening agent is classically, of course, tapioca.
19: Right.
21: But that's been, you know, replaced in commercial pudding by things like carrageenan and so forth. So that's the difference between custard and pudding. So your producer is accurate in saying that the pudding from Shake Shack, while suboptimal, is nonetheless differentiated from pudding by the presence of eggs.
19: No, but Dom, I get that part, but he makes it sound like it's a frozen custard, like it's dough, it's frozen. But
21: well, there is such a thing, and that's what was invented in Coney Island. They realized that when you add eggs to ice cream, it gives it a smoother texture, like a Juan Soto left-handed swing.
19: Oh, now it makes sense. Food,
21: okay,
19: and Juan
21: so now
19: Soto,
21: that I brought it
19: now
21: back
19: I
21: to
19: get
21: sport.
19: What's going on.
21: Okay, good. And I got to tell you, Pete, I'm a huge Met fan, and I don't think we're going to contend for quite some time here.
19: Oh, no,
21: and,
19: it's bad.
21: It's bad, man. It's bad. And, you know, you got three pitchers, essentially, correct? They're dealing – what's the word on where Peralta's going? Is he going back to the Brewers?
19: Obviously, the Brewers are up there, but the White Sox potentially. There was the Cubs are in on him. So
21: how bad is he going to look for the Mets? if Peralta gets out of here and returns to being a reasonably good pitcher.
19: You heard from Morosi that, and you've heard it from other people too, not just Morosi, that teams across the league think that there's something very easy to fix about Peralta. But let me tell you something, Dom. Think about that. Think about other teams across the league are saying, we could fix Freddy Peralta. It's really not that big of a deal. He's going to go somewhere, probably pitch better. And you're talking about the Mets who had their pitching lab, then were told that their AI they can't use because it was too aggressive with how they were calling pitches. Like, the strategy that the Mets have had with their pitching has gone to the wayside the past year and a half. It has gone kaput, and it's Dom, I got to take a break, but thank you so much for the phone call. But my concern is the pitching lab is basically gone. Jeremy Hefner is gone, and you can't use the AI. Is what the plan was, is it basically erased? We can't do that plan anymore? I'm concerned. But what I'm not concerned about is the 40th anniversary of the 1986 Mets, the last time the Mets won a championship, and I'm excited to talk to Howard Johnson, who is coming up next on The Fan. 888-808-1019. So stay tuned. Take a quick break. Howard Johnson coming up. And then, again, you could always follow me at HoffWFAN. 888-808-1019. Howard Johnson next on The Fan.
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10: This weekend is a huge weekend for the Mets as 40th anniversary of the 1986 World Series team. Everybody's in town, and I am lucky enough and honored to be speaking to my favorite ball player as a kid. This is the reason why I played third base. This is the reason why I wore the number 20. This is the reason why I tried to switch hit. I didn't last very long, but I tried. Howard Johnson, welcome to the show. Thanks so much for the time.
11: Yeah, Pete, great to see you. I appreciate all those comments. That's cool. Always, you always wonder if some kid's going to try to top you, you know, when you're a player.
10: And oh,
11: you're
10: yeah.
11: The guy. You're the guy.
10: I'm the guy. I'm sorry. I wasn't very successful at it. I tried. I did my hardest. But first, before anything, Howard, I just want to ask you, you know, you were in the spotlight or your family was in the spotlight a few years ago. Your grandson had an accident.
11: Yeah.
10: And I just want to know, how's he doing? Last time I saw, he was hitting the ball. He was looking fantastic. How is he doing, Howard?
11: Well, thanks for asking about Tanner. He's doing much better. He's lost a third of his foot, so it's a challenge for him, but he's able to get by right now because he's still a young kid. He's learned how to adapt, you know, to not having his toes and stuff. So, you know, there's going to be hiccups, I think, down the road as his foot continues to try to grow bones and whatnot. So there's going to be some things that have to be done, but right now he's doing everything normal and he's going to be here this weekend.
10: Oh, that's awesome. Well, we're looking forward to seeing him there. We're looking forward to seeing you there as well. And I believe, is there charities too that you could donate or give me a little bit about that?
11: Well, they had a GoFundMe page. I don't know if that's still going on or not, but we have our own foundation we started called the 20 Foundation. And we're basically helping kids, special needs, kids with handicaps, kids that need any kind of help for school or whatever, you know, underprivileged, underserved kids, families like that. So that's our target audience. And if people want to donate to it, they can always go to the 20foundation.org.
10: 20foundation.org. Yep. Don't forget it. That's awesome. I know plenty of people, my wife included, who works in special needs. It is, you know, unfortunately at times it's a growing industry, yes. But I mean, the fact that so many people are out there understand it and are helping, and it's all different levels. So I'm happy to hear that Tanner's doing well.
11: Yeah. It's tough on families. I mean, when you have special needs, there's a lot of things that have to be taken care of. Sometimes it's severe, sometimes it isn't, but there's always some kind of sacrifice that people have to make. And if we can help them, you know, ease that a little bit, we want to do it.
10: Well, let's get into the baseball part of it, your career, because not everybody knows.

0: knows your career. Not everyone knows everything. Everyone knows 1986. Everyone knows you leading the league in home runs with the Mets and leading the league in RBIs. But not everybody knows that you came up as a 21-year-old with the Detroit Tigers and won a World Series in 1984. Tell me about that experience, about being on a team with Sparky Anderson and winning a World Series that early in your career.
1: Well, I'll tell you what, when I got to the big leagues with Detroit, when I walked into that locker room in spring training that first year in 1982, I was amazed at how great the players were. I mean, we had some really, really talented players. I got to watch Kirk Gibson, Alan Trammell, Lou Whitaker. Gosh, man, there were so many guys. Chet Lemon. I mean, these guys, Lance Parrish, these guys are like tremendous. Jack Morris on the mound, forget about it, you know? So there's, you know, as a young player, you just want to watch and learn from the best. And if those guys have something that I can learn from, you know, if they approach an at bat a certain way or, you know, whatever defensively, whatever, if I can grab something from them, that's going to make me better as a player. I learned that a long time ago. If you want to be around the best, you got to be the best. You got to hang around them. So I used to take ground balls behind Alan Trammell, just watching him, his footwork and everything. And I learned so much just doing that and just talking to them. And you start to learn little things about the game that are going to help you. And obviously there's things that they would say to me that I didn't really understand yet, that you have to learn how to hit other pitches. You know, I was a good fastball hitter, always have been. And they start to throw me breaking balls or changeups and stuff. I didn't really know how to handle that. And they said, you're going to have to learn how to do that. I never understood that. It took me about 5 years to figure that out.
0: What's the difference? I mean, you in 1982 coming up and hitting the fastball, what was the speed at that point in time? We always talk about the difference in speed in a game today. Like today, you got Mizorowski throwing 105. What do you think people were leveling out at or topping out at in front of you? And like that you were still being able to hit a fastball. What were they topping out at?
1: Well, they didn't really run the radar guns out there like they do now. They have everything on the scoreboards. But, you know, we knew guys were throwing in the low to mid-90s. That's their velo was good. It was legit. And, you know, you learn how to hit fastball early on in the minor leagues. That's the first thing they find out, if you can hit a fastball. And in the big leagues, it's the same way. So those guys are pumping in there pretty good. But the big difference between the game today and the game, you know, in my time, you know, 40 years ago, is that there's more hard throwers than there were back then. There's more now on a team's rotation and in the bullpen. But pitchers back then had to have second and third pitches that they could go to and command. And so you got to see a lot of variety with fastball and then a good, really good changeup, good breaking ball. These guys in a good split, these guys could put it wherever they wanted. And that's the difference between, you know, the minor leagues and the big leagues. In the big leagues, your pitching staff is full of guys that can control pitches and they're going to pitch to the hitter's weakness. Back then, that's what most guys did. There was a different style of pitching. You'd see some guys that didn't throw hard, that hard at all, but they could really make the ball move in or out, and they could take change speeds and take a little bit off here and there, add a little bit here and there. And that was the difference. So you had to learn how to hit like a variety of speeds in one at bat. And that's not always easy. You know, when you face a guy that can move the ball and put it in certain places, it's not the easiest thing in the world to hit.
0: No, I can't imagine. I can't hit a fastball. I can't hit anything. But I can't imagine a guy. It doesn't make a difference how fast you're throwing it. If there's a ton of movement, forget about it. But let's take it through. So you win a championship with the Tigers in 84. The year prior in 83, the Mets are one of the worst teams in the league. I think they had 60-something wins. All of a sudden, after 84, you get traded to that Mets team, which was climbing. They had a 90-something win season in 84. Take me through the emotions of that trade from the Tigers to the Mets and your outlook at that moment.
1: Well, that's a good question, Pete. So I remember talking to Bill LaJoie, who was our general manager. I talked to him maybe a month before the winter meetings. This was in December when I got traded. And I had talked to Bill earlier. My wife and I wanted to buy a house in Detroit. And you know what they always say, if you buy a house, you know, you're going to get traded. So I talked to Bill. I asked him, said, hey, am I going to be traded? My wife and I want to buy a house. You know, what do you think? He goes, Howard, we're not going to trade you. He told. So what do? I put $15,000 down on a house in Michigan, in Detroit, and all excited about coming back the next year and stuff, and get this phone call December 7th, 1984.
0: Yeah.
1: And it was Bill of Joy. And he's like, it was like 8 o'clock in the morning. And he said, he goes, Howard, we traded you this morning. And I'm like, really? First thing I thought about was that's 15 grand gone. But, and back then that was a lot of money, you know?
0: Oh yeah. Oh yeah.
1: And, but he was like, yeah, yeah, Sparky's just not going to play the way that we feel like you should be played. And, you know, we really need to get a starting pitcher that can give us innings. And you were the guy that they wanted. And so that was, that's how the trade went down. And the first thing I asked him was, okay, who am I going to? And he said, the New York Mets. I go, okay, I got you. I'm good with that. I knew the team was on the rise. I was always kind of a National League fan, watching the Phillies in spring training. You know, I grew up in Clearwater, so I got to see them play a lot. National League games on TV, you know, it just seemed to be a little more free-flowing with AstroTurf and just a lot of running and the pitcher hitting. So there's a lot of things going on, and I kind of liked that style of baseball. And so when I got traded to the Mets, I felt like I was going to a place that could really find my footing and plant roots.
0: Well, and who knew what was to come? I mean, did you feel that? Like, all of a sudden, you get traded for, the next thing you know, the Mets are traded away Hubie Brooks for Gary Carter, which is another significant trade. I mean, did you feel that the Mets, I mean, you said you looked from afar, you kind of were painted, you're a National League guy, but did you think that you were leaving the Tigers, who just won a World Series? Did you see that with the Mets? Did you really think that they were a World Series contender?
1: Well, once we got Carter, yeah. I mean, he was a guy that I think he came over like a week later or something like that. And when he got that, when he came over, I knew at that point, I said, this team is like being built to win a championship. I felt it because we had Dwight Gooden, you had Ron Darling, you had a bullpen with a Roscoe and Roger McDowell. I remember my first spring training with the Mets, seeing these guys actually performing and doing their thing, and seeing the players that they had in the system. Guys like Kevin Mitchell. I mean, these guys are, you know, Backman, Tuffle came over the next year, but when all those pieces started to happen, Keith Hernandez. I mean, you could see it. There was a team that was destined to reach a level that could compete for a championship. And so when I got over there, I felt like, okay, well, I've done this before, and I just want to be a part of it. You know, whatever Davey wanted to do with me, I was all for it. So he had a plan, and I was all in. And so it's just fun to watch that team kind of grow over the, you know, the days and weeks leading up to spring training, and then, you know, spring training and then going into the season. So we had a good team, and we knew we were close, and we almost got there in 85.
0: Take me through the difference between Sparky Anderson and David Johnson, because if I'm correct, they're very opposite in styles. So take me through Sparky Anderson, who you win a World Series with in 1984, and then 2 years later, David Johnson.
1: Well, Sparky was an older guy, had the big red machine back in the 70s. He had done a good job with Detroit coming over there. The players were really good, though. Whitaker, Trammell, Gibson, Parrish. You had up the middle, you were strong, and then Chet Lemon. So you had all the pieces defensively to add, and they added Darrell Evans going into the 84 season. So we added veteran leadership and guys that could really play. Sparky was a very old school type manager, loved the older players, the veteran players. He had a bad reputation of, you know, playing around with young players a little bit too much, moving them around and just not really communicating well. I learned that the hard way, unfortunately. I did everything Sparky and the coaches asked. I love Sparky to death, but I think it wasn't the best fit for me, but I still, I was part of a team that was trying to win, and I wanted to be a part of that. And I would do whatever they said. I never gave any kind of blowback or nothing. So I did all of it. Going to the Mets now, Davey Johnson is probably the opposite. He's very much a player's manager. He found a way to use everybody on the roster in some way, shape, or fashion to contribute. Whatever tools that guy brought, he was going to put you in a position to be successful with what you brought to the table. And so Davey was creative with his platoon situations at third base with me and Ray Knight, at shortstop with Rafael Santana. I mean, he would move me around back and forth there pretty freely. And Davey was just very calm and like never was always legit. Like he always knew where he stood on everything. And I really appreciated that mindset. It was such a different atmosphere than Detroit, but the Mets just seemed to be a younger team with a good mix of veterans that was just really ascending at the same time. And with Doc Gooden, I mean, our Mel Stottlemyre was a pitching coach. He was tremendous. And it just the whole vibe was very much ascending. Like, we want to win. We know we can win. This is how we're going to do it.
0: Well, speaking of can win attitude, I mean, in 1986, you're in the World Series. There, you know, game six is such a, you know, a major memory in everybody's, you know, any baseball fan knows that ball under Bill Buckner's legs. But there was a lot to go into that. Again, you're down in the series. You're on the verge of losing, you know, but again, you have that mentality of you've been through before. You've been through those wars and you came out on top. What was the vibe like, you know, from your perspective in game six when you guys are down to your final outs?
1: Well, I'll tell you what, Pete, the thing about game six in the World Series, we had this attitude that we were never going to quit. We were never going to die, that we were going to be a tough out all the way through. I have to really go back to the playoff series against Houston and that game six where we were down 3-0 in the last inning, ninth inning on the road. You know, we know the prospects of Mike Scott's going to be out there the next day. And for some way, somehow, we got the job done, you know, starting rallies off, you know, just in weird ways, not giving into the situation and being able to win that series really gave us confidence that we could continue on and accomplish our goal. So now when you look at game six of the World Series, I was in the dugout standing there next to Lenny, and there's a few guys out there, obviously, we're getting ready to hit. And Carter was just going back and forth, grabbing guys by the shirt collar and pulling them in and saying, I'm not going to be the last out of this World Series. I never heard Gary swear once, but he might have swore then. He was pretty intense, and he just kept going down the line, grabbing everybody. Look you straight in the eye, man. I'm not going to be the last out of this World Series. And it was almost like he was kind of willing it to happen. And so when I watched his at bat in that game from the dugout and he was fouling pitches off and fighting and just grinding away to finally get a base hit, I think that lit the spark, man. That lit the spark for that inning, because now all of a sudden you have a guy who's not wanting to quit and was rallying the team to not give up and not just say it's over. Gary gets a base hit, then Mitchell, then Knight, and then Mookie and all that stuff. So it happened so fast, but once that spark was lit, that was really the sign of our team, was that we would take any opening and open that door wide, and we would just like run through the door. And that's what that team did, and we were able to do it then.
0: Give me the fondest memory. Like, who was the one person that you just loved, like you were closest with on the team? And then after that World Series, like, you two were just like, this is the moment that you guys are able to share, and you've kind of taken that and carried that with you your whole life. Like, that moment was just like amazing. Was there one person in particular you shared that with?
1: Well, I had a bunch of friends on the, I mean, I loved all my guys on the team, right? They were all brothers. I played cards with Wally, Lenny, all the guys, and we had a lot of fun doing it. But Bobby Ojeda became one of my best friends ever. He's my best friend. He lives in Jersey, so I see him all the time. I stay at his house frequently, and we talk all the time, and we share ideas about the team and, you know, just different things. And we reminisce

0: And one of these days, I'm going to get it. I'm going to take a picture of it and post it on social media so people can see it. It's the greatest picture ever. And to me, Bobby and I, we just share that moment and we share our friendship. And all the guys on the team, we're all close, but Bobby's my guy.
1: That's awesome. And what you should do is you should maybe this weekend you should recreate that photo, because
0: Oh
1: that'll be
0: man.
1: that'll kill the internet, I'll tell you that
0: That
1: much.
0: would be sick. I'd love that.
1: Let me ask
0: I'd
1: you a
0: love
1: question,
0: that.
1: because the funny thing is about your career, especially with the Mets just in general, you won two World Series between 84 and then 86, and then you really started to get into your prime from 87 to 91. I mean, you basically,
0: Yeah.
1: averaged out a 30, 30, 30 season, which is something that was unheard of, especially for an infielder at that time. I mean, you were unbelievable. What clicked in 87 that kind of took you to a different level?
0: Well, in 86, after the World Series was over and free agency was starting to kick in, I knew that there was a possibility that Ray Knight was not going to be re-signed and go somewhere else. Frank Cashin used to tell me, and Joe McElvain, we got you to take over for Ray, in a couple of years, and this is going to be the plan. Although you don't always expect things to happen the way they say, a lot, just like Bill LaJoy and tell me I'm not going to get traded. So you just have to be ready, for your opportunity. And that in 87, let's see, I came up in 82, so I'd had almost 5 years in the big leagues to that point, and felt as a young player that I had enough experience that I could do it every day. I felt like I could do it. When they didn't sign Ray Knight and I became basically the guy at third, Davey said, "It's your job to lose. I want you to be my third baseman." And I was like, I'm all in, Skip. I got you. That offseason, I trained like crazy because I knew that, okay, as a player, you have to know your strengths and your weaknesses. I was a natural left-hand hitter. My right-hand hitting was always my weakest spot. I knew that that was going to be the number one thing if I was going to be an everyday player, that late in the ball game, Jim Leland, Whitey, all those guys are going to throw left-handers against me when it really counted in a game. And I'd have to make right-handed my stroke that was my natural stroke to really feel like, okay, I don't care who's on the mound, I can hit him. I worked my butt off that offseason, and I was able to get to a point where my right-handed hitting felt better than anything. I had so much confidence. My base stealing went to another level. I trained that as well. I trained very, very hard. I hit home runs and I stole bases in the minor leagues. I've always been able to do that. And I just felt like if I became an everyday player and I trained and worked on the things I had to train on and work on and improve on, that I could be a successful everyday guy being a switch hitter. And so I just got way more at bats. And so it was easier for me to kind of settle into a daily role, and success was more. It was easier to achieve because when you're playing every day, just things kind of happen easier. And so that was my mindset. It was a straight up mindset and hard work, and that's what it was able to do it.
2: It's Pete Hoffman being joined right now by Howard Johnson. We'll take a quick break and be right back.
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1: It's Pete Hoffman back on WFAN. We are being joined right now by 1986 New York Met world champion Howard Johnson.
2: You know, it's funny because you win the World Series in 86. The team is still very, strong. 87, you miss out on the playoffs, but 88, you just miss out on the World Series. Yeah. And then they kind of dip a little bit. The Mets start to dip a little bit. And a lot of people, like you said, Ray Knight didn't come back in 87. Then you had Darryl leave. You had a bunch of – you had Lenny. You had Wally leave. Take me through those times. How did that change the chemistry of this team? Because right now, I got to be honest, I'm not sure how much you're watching the Mets baseball. It is a rough season for the 2026 Mets fans. And this was a team that was on the cusp of, you know, Pete Alonso carrying a team, going to the NLCS in 24, and now 2 years removed, where not only are, you know, back-to-back losing seasons, but this is basically – the worst team money can buy part two.
3: Yeah.
2: You know? Yeah. So like, take me through this is very similar times now.
3: Oh yeah. Very similar. So in 88, you gotta go back to history with 88 team. And the thing about that team was we had obviously Ray left after the World Series, and yeah, that was a blow. I mean, Ray was a leader in the locker room for us. So there was a little bit of a void there, but you know, Keith and we have Darryl, and you had guys that were there willing to take up the slack. So Ray leaves. Things kind of change a little bit in the locker room. Going into 87, we had a good season, but guys were getting hurt. We had all the starters go down with injury at some point for lengths of time. And when you lose pitching, that's going to kill you, number one. In 88, we kind of came back and we rallied. We had a really good team. Added Greg Jeffries. Dave Cone, you know, we had some guys, right, that could really do the job, and the team was strong. And some people argue that might have been a better team than the 86 team. I've heard that thrown out there. We just ran into a buzzsaw with Hershiser. I mean, that's great starter, gave him innings, complete games, everything, came out of the bullpen. And when you run into that in a short series, that can happen. And that's what happened to us. And things just didn't fall our way, you know. Doc wasn't himself in that series, gave up home run to Socia, T-Bone Shelby, I think, hit a home run as well. I mean, these guys, they never did that test during the year. We beat them 11 out of 12 during the regular season. So we knew how to handle the Dodgers, but when things happen in the playoffs, you just can't control. And then after that, the team started to go through a phase where there was a lot of call to change the roster up and move some guys, and some guys weren't happy and this and that. And next thing you know, Straw's gone. You know, then Lenny goes, Roger goes. There's an influx of players, and all of a sudden you have a mismatch of abilities, of tools, what's available. You don't always put the best players together. You got to find the right players that fit together. The right players together can win. The wrong players together, even though they're talented, not going to win. It's hard to put your finger on it, but when you see a locker room start to flip and guys leave and got new guys come in, it's hard to maintain that identity of what you had. And that's kind of what happened to the team after 88 season. You know, guys were just coming and going, and you lose your identity. There's things that you don't have that you used to have. And you fast forward now to 2026, and you look at that and you say, okay, what happened to the Mets from 2 years ago when they were on the cusp of, you know, playing LA, you know, to get to the World Series? And the team has changed. The players have flipped. Last year, unfortunately, sometime in the second half, something was happening inside the locker room, and this is my opinion, that changed where the team lost its togetherness. I don't know what it was. I don't know. I can't even guess. But when you have that happen, it's hard to win. You have to win on talent straight on. And that it's hard to do that too, because there are teams out there that are playing together and they're winning and they've got a good locker room, they've got a good chemistry going. And the Mets kind of lost their mojo. And now you fast forward to this year when you had the guys leave via free agency or trade, now you've lost your identity. And when the team was put together, I think they went out to go get the best players they could, which nobody can fault them for that.
2: Right.
3: That's what you want to do. But the chemistry part of it's really taken a hit. And hopefully these young guys that have come up, the Ewings, the Benj, and those guys, hopefully they can kind of like establish their identity. And all of a sudden now the veteran players that they do have will start to feed off of that. That could be a good thing. So you just have to wait and see. But they've kind of lost their way, unfortunately. They've lost their way, and they've got to figure out a way to get it back. But I don't think there's any one thing they can do it. I think it is what it is this year. This is going to be severe growing pains for Met fans to go through. But hopefully, coming out of the season, they'll have an identity and they're going into next year and where they want to build and how they want to build and who they want to build from and with. And if you can establish that, then I think you have a blueprint.
2: At what point in time do you look at, like, I'm a Francisco Lindor fan. I think that he's phenomenal talent. You know, in your opinion, he's getting older, but, like, can they still win around him? Or is it like, oh, he's past his prime, you got to move on from him?
3: No, I think you could still win with him there. He's not super old. I mean, he's still moving around pretty good. He's getting hurt a little bit more now than he used to. But what he brings to the table leadership-wise to the infield, I think, is huge. So I would definitely build around Lindor. He can do it. I'm convinced of that. Maybe a few tweaks here and there that he might have to do. I don't know. His workload maybe has to be managed maybe a little bit more, you know, so he doesn't run that injury risk as much, but, that is what it is. I would keep Frankie there and try to build around him still. And I like Bo Bichette. I think he brings an edge to the team. It's very difficult to be traded from one league to another and establish right away. It takes time. Even though you have interleague play and you've got to, you know, he's been to Citi Field before, he's seen the National League clubs, it's still different when you actually make the flip to a different league, and that is your league and your division. So you have to kind of settle in second time through. Hopefully he becomes better. It usually does. And then you go, you kind of prepare for the next season and mentally get ready for that. And if the team can establish their identity this year with those young players and add with the older guys that are there, the veteran guys there, I think you got something there. Now it's your pitching staff is where does that go? So that you just don't know yet until the end of the season and see who's healthy and who isn't. But it's a lot to. I know we're jumping forward to the pitching, but when you have young pitchers, you can't depend on them to get you to the promised land. It just doesn't happen that way. These hitters in the big leagues, even though you know you can say what you want about them being good or bad, they're very smart, and there's game plans that get developed against them. So they're gonna have to figure out a way to beat those guys somehow.
2: Is that why, like, I mean, the Mets were in the news the other day for using AI to call pitches. Is that the Mets, and it's not just them too, it's other teams, but I mean, maybe they were using a little heavier than others. Is that why they're trying to go a different route to try to, like, okay, we've maxed out on learning potential. These hitters are better. Now we have to go a different level.
3: Yeah, and you can't blame them. I mean, who wouldn't want to try to get better some way? You know, if you could get AI to come up with a, you know, pitching plan or whatever for, you know, what pitches to throw and stuff in situations, I mean, it's worth looking at. I mean, I'm not opposed to that at all. I mean, if you could use it, I wouldn't lean on it. I wouldn't count on that to make my career. But it's certainly a tool that you can use, and it's worth like looking into a little bit deeper. But I think that's the problem now with technology that's available to pitchers, to hitters, to defenders, everything. I think the problem with that in all sports, period, is if you rely on that to be the backbone of what you're trying to do, you're not going to be successful, because that doesn't take into account what your ability is, what's inside of you, what's driving you, how you feel that certain day. Does your arm a little bit sore that day? Is your legs a little bit sore that day? It doesn't take account into any of that stuff. It's just straight up basic information. And could it work? Yeah, it could work, but you can't just say, okay, it's going to work all the time. You have to always be making your adjustments. That's the part of the game that young players have to learn, that they come up with all these tools and this success and everything, and they're able to showcase it. But the other team is actually scouting you. There's information, there's video, there's analytics that are going to break you down, and they're going to find these holes very quickly. So it's hard. This is the hardest thing for a young player to understand, is your ability got you to the big leagues, what you were able to do physically and mentally. Once you get to the big leagues, it's a whole another level up. I mean, there's a huge difference between double A in the major leagues. Triple A in the major leagues is a little bit smaller. Triple A, you have a lot of guys with ability, but they're lacking something mentally they haven't figured out yet. So there's a lot of up and down. The big league guys, they've been through the wars. They already understand the ups and the downs. They know how teams are going to pitch them. Once you have a track record against certain pitchers, you know how they're going to pitch you. So you get an idea. If you have success against a guy, that guy knows it. Maybe not the overall game plan can take that into effect. But if I'm facing Greg Maddux, I know what I did off of him, and he knows what I did off of him. So we're always playing a chess match, and you have to figure out ways to beat him. And so, but that's always evolving. It's never settled. And it's hard when you're a young guy to put your brain there, because you're just not used to that. You're just used to dominating with your ability. It's not that way in the big leagues. You have to kind of work your way into that and learn. And I would encourage young players to get as much information from the veterans as they can.
2: Listen, Howard, Howard Johnson joining me, by the way. One of my favorite things is hearing stories from a pitcher's point of view, but then also the batter's point of view of how they faced each other. I mean, I've heard stories about Maddux, how he used to fool people where it's like, I'm going to throw, it's a blowout game, and I'm throwing an off-speed pitch in a spot that I would never throw you an off-speed pitch, but you think that I'm going to do it right here because – whatever, and then I'll see you in the playoffs and I'll never throw it, but you're waiting for that pitch to come. Never happens. I love that type of stuff. That gets me going, man.
3: Yeah, you know, they call it, the term we call it is exploring hitters. Exploring Sandy Alderson's, I mean, Sandy, God, for God's name, Sandy Senior, Alomar.
2: Oh,
3: Senior used to talk about it all the time on the bench. We would talk in the locker room with the coaches together. He said, we don't explore hitters enough. And I asked him what he meant by that, and I understood exactly what he was saying, is that the stats may say you have to pitch a guy this way, but this particular pitcher may be able to pitch in that spot. You don't know that. Not every arm is the same. Like not every fastball is the same. Not every slider or split or curveball, it's not the same. It's different from one pitcher to the next. And the stats will show like a heat map of all these different pitches in certain locations. But that takes into account like an aggregate of so many guys. And that's totally different from what a Doc Gooden's curveball is to like, say, a Ron Darling curveball. Those are two different things. And so when we talk about exploring hitters, as Sandy was saying, that We should throw guys in certain places that maybe we shouldn't, and see how they react to it, because how they react will set up the next pitch. And so instead of just like looking at this is a hot and a cold zone, let's throw one into the hot area every now and then, or let's throw one into that cold zone. Obviously, you're going to see what he does with that. Maybe he hammers that cold zone pitch. You don't know that. That's going to tell you something for the next time. And so you start exploring hitters to find out what they can do, what they can't do. When I was playing towards the end of my career, I remember John Smoltz with the Braves. I was a good fastball hitter, but he used to challenge me with the fastball, but he always challenged me like up in the zone. most guys would challenge me in or down or away, never really up. And he explored that, and he found out that I had a hard time with that high fastball, or I was at that time, at least for sure, his high fastball, because he had a lot of ride to it, and I could not get on top of it very well. So he was exploring different ways to use his best pitches. And that's to me, that's what a pitching coach does to a young pitcher. That's what a hitting coach does to a young hitter, is find out, okay, how is this guy pitching you? How can we cover that up so we can turn that into a strength your next time you face him, next time you face that guy? That's how you do it. That's how you build. That's how you learn. And that's the stuff that you want to be happening all through the year, so that by the end of the season, these guys have got like an encyclopedia worth of information about them, right? How does that pitcher – so back in the day, we'd write things down, Pete. We'd write things down each pitch by pitch. This is what he pitched me. This is the location. When I was on first base, this was his time. This is what he did with his move. So you had all this information, how it related to you against him individually. And that was like gold to have that stuff, because now you could see patterns develop and you could start to understand when the other guy was going to do something different. Now you understood it, and it just helped you formulate a game plan for that at bat.
2: Who was the toughest pitcher that you love to hit off of? There's got to be one. I mean, wow. I've heard stories where, like, I'm buddies with Yan Gomes, played with the Cubs, the yeah. Guardians, and I remember we talked about like who he loved to hit off of, and there was one pitcher. I'm blanking on it. It was with the White Sox. I think that was the pitcher, but he was an amazing pitcher. I think it was Chris Sale. I think that's who yeah. it was. I think
3: oh
2: he said Chris
3: God, really?
2: And he's like, oh, dude, I just crushed him. That's the one guy he always got to, you know. But, you know, he's not a Hall of Famer by any means, but Chris Sale yeah. is.
3: Yeah. They used to say, like, Mark Belanger, going way back into the 70s and 80s, he used to own Nolan Ryan, and Belanger was like a 200 hitter. But he owned Nolan Ryan, right?
2: Yeah.
3: I used to hit Todd Worrell extremely well with the Cardinals. He's a reliever. He would dominate against most teams, and most guys. But when I faced him, for some reason, he was throwing where I was swinging. Didn't matter what he threw me, fastball, curveball, split. I was able to get the barrel on the ball and hit it. There was a lot of really good pitchers that I had trouble with that I had to learn how to hit. I'll give you a good story. Doug Drabeck mm-hmm. with the Pirates was a really good pitcher, right, from Pittsburgh back in the 80s and the 90s. And he used to get me out on a 2-0 break BP fastball, where it basically just take a little bit off his fastball just to get me out front just a little bit. I hit the ball at the end. It'd be a lazy fly ball out to right field or something. And I come back pissed off because he got me out on that stupid pitch. Well, it happened one time at Shea, like the fifth time or sixth time. I'm so stupid. I let it happen that long. Just changed my career. I said, okay, no more. If I'm in that situation again, I'm going to be ready for it. If he throws me that BP fastball, I'm going to wait on it. I'm going to sit on it. And I'm going to take a whack at it and I'm going to hammer it. Sure enough, my next at bat, I go up there, 2-0 count, throws me a BP fastball, took a little bit off. I'm sitting on it. I'm scared to death. I've never done that before. And I hit it out of the ballpark. That changed my career. My eyes were opened at that point that, okay, wow. now all of a sudden stuff those veteran guys were telling me back in the day made sense to me. And that's how I learned how to hit from that day forward.
2: That's amazing. This is not supposed to be insulting at all, but like, there are edges that people always try to get. Was there something that the Mets, that your teams, your the teams that you were on tried to do? Like, I mean, obviously we know the egregious Astro cheating scandal, right? We're not talking about, like, was there something that at your date and time, which now would be like, ah, whatever, no big deal. Was there something that you guys had that was advanced at that moment?
3: Be honest with you, we did not have any signs given, like during like you have a guy in second and he could see location and pitch or whatever, he can figure it out and relay it to something. The only thing we would do is we would try to set location up and relay that to the hitter. Mm. So when you're taking your lead at second base and you see a catcher shift over to one side of the plate or the other, you know, we would just mimic that. So if it was his right hand hitter and the catcher was going to slide into to pitch inside, if we were on second base, we would make our first move, you know, this way towards third base, meaning that the ball was going to head to that half of the plate. And if the catcher set up outside, then we would make a little job move to the left. And that would mean that he's setting up away. So little things like that we did that I think everybody does that, but that's the stuff that we did. Some guys didn't want to know pitches at all.
2: Yeah.
3: Which is okay.
2: What were you like? Were you one that was just like, I don't want to know, or if you got information, tell me?
3: Before the Doug Drabek at bat, I didn't want to know anything prior. I'm looking fastball. I'm trying to adjust on the breaking ball or the changeup. I'm hunting heater the whole way. Once that happened, I started to realize I could look for certain things, and if I could get something from somebody, I would. But we never really had that sophisticated a plan.
2: Howard, a couple more questions just because I have to.
3: Yeah.
2: You mentioned guys like Greg Jeffries. You mentioned guys like Kevin Mitchell. Two pointed questions because Kevin Mitchell got traded early on after the 86 World Series. And there was always a story or like, oh, there was – we all know Doc and Darryl's history. Kevin Mitchell was always wrapped up in that. What's the real, true story about Kevin Mitchell? What was he like as a teammate?
3: The true story, he was one of the best teammates I've ever had. He's like a brother to me. Brother from a different mother, we always call each other. I talk to him on the phone periodically. He's just a great guy. A lot of the stories, Mitch grew up in San Diego in some bad areas. And he had an edge to him. I mean, he would tell you they used to fight all the time. And so he was really an enforcer on our team. If anything happened to any of us out there, we were playing in Cincinnati. I was talking to Straw, and Mitch was right next to me, and we're standing on the railing, and Tuff was up, and he got drilled in the back by Tom Browning, and Mitch is the first one over the fence. He didn't even wait for Tuff to run out there. Tuff's on the ground, like, doing the tuna, and Mitch just hops over the fence and beelines into the pitcher. And next thing you know, there's Straw, and then the rest of us will go out. So Mitch is the first guy to come in, and he was an enforcer. And we love Mitch. Mitch is the best guy ever. You know, he never let none of that stuff from his childhood or anything affect how he in the locker room. He was always laid back, had a great time, great sense of humor. Unbelievable.
2: And then as far as Greg Jeffries goes, you named him when he came in. There was a lot. He was a top prospect, someone that was supposed to be the next big thing. And he had his note to WFAN. He spoke about how it was like a hell type of environment. He had a decent career afterwards. He had a couple good seasons with the Cardinals. But, you know, from your perspective, tell me if I'm wrong here. I hear a lot of – now, I'm not trying to say Greg Jeffries is Juan Soto by any means. But he was to himself, if I'm correct, and that's very much what Juan Soto is. Is that correct of how he was in the locker room?
3: Yeah, that's fair to say, Pete. That's fair to say. Greg was a great competitor. I mean, this guy would fight you in the box all day long. He wanted to play. He'd fight you every at bat. I loved it. He had a lot going for him. I think he had a hard time with failure. That was his biggest issue. So that's what drives most guys away from success, is dealing with the failure that comes with playing. When you get to the big leagues, you could be the greatest player in the minor leagues. When you get to the big leagues, the biggest difference that stands out is not necessarily the pitching, it's the defense. These guys make plays like crazy. I mean, they're getting paid. They're the best in the world to make plays, and they make plays. You hit a ball 9 times out of 10 in your minor league career or balls in the gap, and some center fielder's running full speed and lays out and catches it. That stuff happens. You know, they're positioned better. Everything's better in the major leagues. And I think he had a hard time with the failure that came with that. He came with had a lot of expectations, probably more than anybody I've ever known that had it laid on him, which is very unfair, because to have a young player come up and have those kind of expectations is really not a fair shake for him. And I think that kind of hurt his development a little bit, because really, no matter what he did, if it wasn't the best, he was looked at as struggling. And I don't know how much you read the media, the papers, the radio. I don't know, but I know he was a little bit troubled at times with the guys in the locker room. And yeah, he went through some difficult times in there. Nothing, evil or anything like that. Just, we expect guys to come in, put their head down and get to work and not worry about the other stuff, and sometimes Greg might have got a little carried away with some of the outside stuff that was going on, but really, I don't have any details on that. I just kind of my sense of how the things kind of went down for him. But tremendous player, his attitude. He would play as hard as anybody I've ever seen play. He worked hard. He did all those things. But at the end of the day, if Greg had a good day, you knew it, and if he didn't, you knew it.
2: Two more quick ones, because again, you've been through this before. 94 was a strike year. We're talking about a potential lockout. Baseball seems to be booming right now. Everyone loves baseball. It's back. There's a lot of good excitement here. There's a lot of amazing ball players, but there's a potential lockout here. Take me through the recovery of baseball. It kind of was at the tail end of your career, but take me through like the outside or your close perspective of it, how long it took for it to come back, and a potential strike, a lockout year, what it could the effect it could have on the growth of the sport.
3: Well, it's definitely going to have an effect. A lot of people, I hear it all the time, they stopped watching baseball after the 94 season because of the strike and stuff and the lockout. And it's fair to say if that happens again, that's going to happen. The only similarity is that some of the people on the owner side are still with the owner side today. There's still a remnant of that in the front offices today, in Major League Baseball front offices today. I'll just leave it at that. And those guys back then really wanted to break the union. And that remnant of that is still in MLB today. You would think that after all this time, baseball and the players would be able to get together and figure out how to not go down this dark path, right? But as long as that remnant of that is still there, then we're destined to repeat the problem from 94. And that's my heart, I feel. I hope I'm wrong, but I think that's where we're headed. And if that's the case, we're going to lose some fans. I mean, it's sad. I think there's so much money out there to be made, and both sides are making it. Shouldn't be that difficult to come to an agreement. After all, they've had agreements since 94,
2: Yep.
3: correct? So it can be done. The only thing that would stop it from this time being done is that remnant of 94 in the same building now in 2026. So as long as that's there, we got a chance to go down the same road.
2: Well, I hope we don't. And finally, for you again, you're back in town for the 1986 celebration, 40 years World Series, besides Bobby Ojeda. Give me the one person you want to see and give a hug that you haven't spoken to in forever.
3: Oh man. Well, I see a lot of them. I see a lot of guys. Wow, that's a good probably Santana. I'm gonna give a hug to Rafi. I love Rafi. This guy, he had the best. He played baseball the way it should be played. Every day he was the same. He's happy whether he's in the lineup or not. He was always pulling for you. Even if I was at shortstop or Mitch was at shortstop or somebody else, he was always positive and he's always joining with the group on the, playing cards and all that stuff. But I love Rafi. I love Tuff. I love Backman. I see Wally periodically. Obviously Bobby O. I mean, Straw, I see Straw. So I see a lot of these guys. Just a lot of good memories, man. Just a lot of good memories.
2: Well, listen, Howard, we're looking to see a lot more memories of you. And listen, I'd love to have you on whenever because I could talk baseball with you forever. So let me know if we could do it again because I took up
3: That's,
2: way too
3: yeah.
2: much of your time. But
3: That's okay. I like to talk. I like to talk about the game. I'll talk about the Mets,
2: let's go. Well, Howard Johnson, thanks so much. Pleasure to finally speak to you. Looking forward to seeing you this weekend. All right.
3: All right, Pete. Appreciate you, buddy. Thank you.
0: 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The New York Giants are getting ready for a new season. 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

0: 101.9 is Pete Hoffman with you on the Fan. Feels like we haven't talked in a while. Guess what? There have been no trades besides the Dean Kramer trade to the Twins. I thought there'd be more activity. You're talking about teams that are fiending to get better. You're talking about a lot of teams being involved in this trade deadline, whether it's people buying. We had John Morosi on who said it's like you might have a lot of teams that like are giving each other pieces and kind of like a fair deal where they're both getting better because everyone's kind of in this, and yet we've really seen nothing. It's Saturday, Sunday, Monday. That's the trade deadline. We usually get something before Monday. Like, it's either Monday is going to be chaotic or it's going to be the worst trade deadline ever because we see so many teams already, like the Padres say Mason Miller is off the table. Mason Miller's gone. He's not getting traded. And they're beating up on the Giants right now, the Padres. So every time they win, less likely for them to give up pieces. The Orioles, a team that we were talking about, they traded away a pitcher to Minnesota, but that might be more because of Dean Kramer wasn't fitting the team anymore. Maybe there was issues in the clubhouse, which is why he went to Minnesota. But the Orioles just win, so now you know they're two games behind in the wild card. Like all these teams are so, and baseball. Guess what? You want a parity? You got it. Good job. Every team is in it besides six, and the Mets happen to be one of them. Now think about that. Every team in baseball, there's 24 teams in baseball that are basically in this playoff race, but six. And thus, one of the highest paid teams, one of the highest payrolls, is the Mets. And they've never even sniffed a playoff spot this offseason. This season. This season was so bad, it was done in April. We joked about it. Oh, yeah, I've never seen a team lose in April before. I mean, the Mets were dead. Dead. And the crazy part is, when you look at the Mets, they're going to have to dismantle this team. I mean, I've saw that they're going to make between 6 to 10 trades. I mean, that's how many pieces they're looking to offload. They've already had one. They got rid of AJ Minter for Bruin Agbayani, who is related to Benny Agbayani. But they're going to have to do a lot more. And then the concern is after that, then what? Then what is the plan? You offload all of these pieces that didn't work for you. Now you get new prospects in, and then what? Where do you go from there? Is there a direction of this team? I got to be honest. And I said it over the offseason when all of a sudden, after not signing Alonzo, after trading Nimmo and McNeil, fine, whatever, and not doing anything, and Jorge Polanco really the only deal, and then saying we're going to wait for Freddy Peralta. We all knew Freddy Peralta was going to happen, but Luis Robert Jr., we all knew it was going to happen too. And that all took to the end of the offseason to really transpire and really happen. Nothing was going on. And then all of a sudden you heard the Kyle Tucker rumors, and then you got the Bo Bichette came out of nowhere. And it really made me feel that David Stearns had no idea what he was doing. And after this season, I think it's official. I do. David Stearns, this is too big for him. This is not a small market team. It's too big for him, and he's lost. He has no idea what he's doing. And the people that he was relying upon, the people he brought in here, they failed him. On the top that he's failed everybody, the people he relied upon, they failed him. Because this has been putrid. Now on the other side, you got the Yankees who are... I've never seen a team that is so stubborn that they're not going to pull the trigger on moves. Now, they haven't done anything yet. There's still three days left till the trade deadline. You know, today, tomorrow, Monday. But it feels like there are obvious moves to make, and yet I don't think Brian Cashman and Hal Steinbrenner are going to make those moves. Why? Because it's either A, going to cost too many prospects, or B, cost too much money. And they're not going to do either. They're not going to go above and beyond. Now, they say they're going to be all in. They say they're going to be aggressive. But I don't agree. I haven't seen it. I haven't seen the Yankees be aggressive at the trade deadline. I want them to. This is the year to do it. When you're sitting here, you know, in a spot where you're only a few games out of the number one seed, you need to make a trade when you're this close. And especially because you don't know if Aaron Judge is coming back. And that's really the way that the Yankees have to play it. And with Cody Bellinger down, and I'm sorry, I'm a Giancarlo Stanton supporter, but it is time to move on. If that means you got to eat the contract to get him out of here, you may have to. And that's okay. But be aggressive. You can't, if you're the Yankees, you cannot wait around and hope that things fall your way. Go out, be aggressive, get the best players to make your team the best, because your competition, not the Rays, which obviously competition, but it's not the Rays. It's not the Orioles. It's not the Tigers. It's not these teams. It's not the Astros, I mean, who are finally in first place in the West with a 56-55 record. It's not those teams. It's the Dodgers. That's what it is. So go out and beat the Dodgers. 888-808-1019. Let's get back to these phones. Again, thank you to Howard Johnson, who was on. Gave me a plenty of time. I appreciate it. Again, later on today, the Mets are celebrating the 40th anniversary. Thank you to John Morosi, who hopped on at 10, which, you know, he gave me a ton of info, good information, good stuff on the trade deadline. That was at 10 o'clock. And then we had Emmanuel Babari at 9 as well. If you want to go listen to any of those interviews, go to WFAN, the Odyssey app. Go find it there. And then, as well, you can always just do the rewind stuff, and we'll probably post it somewhere on social media as well. Let's get to Bruce in Yonkers. Bruce, what's going on, buddy?
1: Hey, Hogs. Always a pleasure. Hojo was great. He should be the new manager. What do you think next year? What do you think about that?
0: I love Hojo, and I love the fact that, like, you know, we were talking about the AI stuff, and he, you know, he was very transparent. You can't rely on it. Like, there's got to be that gut reaction, the feel. Like, remember, like, the fact that the pitcher is out there and he's on the mound and he may not have the stuff that he needs that day. And if a computer is sitting there telling you, oh, well, you know, just get your slider in, but you can't get it over, or you're just grooving it. Like, what are we doing here? You know, an AI doesn't count all the tangibles, doesn't count all the scenarios. It just tells you what it educationally thinks. And by the way, AI is wrong all the time. Trust me. I go and look up, go on Galaxy and Google all the time and go and check it out, and it's giving me wrong information constantly. So, I mean, why do we have to think that their AI is better than ours?
1: Absolutely. Can I do a quick Mets and Yanks comment?
0: Sure.
1: Okay, I agree. The Yankees are trying to win now. It could be a strike next year. The American League is very weak this year. They're trying to win now. The Mets are the opposite. They're trying to probably shed payroll and get younger, right?
0: Right.
1: So can I give you a proposed Mets-Yankees trade? It'll never happen, but
0: sure.
1: Just give me your opinion. All right, so the Mets trade Lindor, but they have to pay half of his salary at least, okay?
0: Okay.
1: And they trade Weaver. Okay,
0: this is to the Yankees,
1: and they trade Terence because the Yankees need a right-handed catcher.
0: Okay,
1: and the Yankees, I'm going to give up Lombard. Okay, because we're trying to win now, and everybody thought Volpe was going to be so great. It didn't turn out so great. You never know with prospect. I'm going to give you Lombard, Rodon to give, and the other catcher, Sanchez, the righty catcher back, or another prospect.
0: Well, I don't care about the backup catcher. I don't need Ally Sanchez. We had him, I think, at one point in time. Carlos Rodon and Lombard for basically Lindor, Weaver, and Torrens. I mean, listen, here's the thing is, I don't want to trade Lindor, but it makes too much sense for the Yankees to have him. And it's so perfect, it's almost stupid that they haven't or they can't agree on something to make that happen. Because, by the way, guess what? Lindor doesn't have to move. He just goes to a different town. He goes to a different city, different borough.
1: Right.
0: I mean, it makes too much sense. I hate it as a Met fan. But here's the rub, though. You said that they have to pay a lot of Lindor's salary.
1: About half, yeah.
0: I don't know where that'll work. Like, you give up Lombard, which is a big piece. But to trade Lindor, who is still an asset on the Mets, and then still have to pay his payroll, I don't know if they're going to do that. They have too much that they're paying so much money everywhere. I don't think they can eat that as well. So I'm not sure if they do it, if it costs a lot of money for them. But I think otherwise they would be open to it, because you got to remember, Carlos Rodon is not cheap. So Lindor Rodon is almost not a wash for money. That's not even true. But that could make more sense. Like, hey, Carlos Rodon, by the way, the Yankees, do you need Carlos Rodon in the playoffs? Maybe, maybe not.
1: Maybe.
0: And I don't think Rodon is as reliable. If you compare him to Cole, Schlittler, and Fried, I think those three are more reliable than Rodon any day of the week. It's not a bad trade. And for you, Torrens and Weaver getting back, and you've seen with Weaver, so you know he can pitch in the big time in the city, in the Bronx. It's not a bad trade, but again, I just don't think it'll happen because I don't think the Yankees want to give up Lombard. I don't think the Mets will want to move Lindor. Because the Mets are basically saying, here's Francisco Lindor, go win a World Series. And to do that, to hand them a player that's going to have a significant say in a World Series, I don't know if the Mets can. I don't know if Steve Cohen can swallow that pill. You know what I mean?
1: Right, but the Yankees won't do it and pay Lindor's whole salary for 8 years. I don't think they would do it.
0: No. And Bruce, thanks so much for the phone call. Yeah, I don't see the Mets going and paying most of that contract or the Yankees. I don't know. We were talking about this earlier with Manny Machado and Mason Miller, right? Like, if Mason Miller and Manny Machado became available, and it was a package deal, do we think that the Yankees would pony up and give up George Lombard Jr. for Manny Machado and Mason Miller? And I don't think that's enough. But I'll tell you this much. I know that the Padres are going to want prospects back if Mason Miller's involved, and the Yankees don't want to pay Manny Machado, but the Padres aren't going to want to pay Manny Machado either. So you got two issues. It's like they don't want to give the prospects up, but maybe they'll take on the payment of Machado. But if I'm the Padres, I'm going to say no to that. I'm going to say no to just giving away the best chip I have in Mason Miller so that I can offload Manny Machado's payroll. I don't think that works. I'm more about the prospects. Because at least if you get the prospects, you can balance out and say, I know I'm paying Manny Machado money, but at least I have a player that could perform. I know I'm going to have to pay him in the long run at some point in time too, but right now I don't have to. He's cheaper. But again, that's the whole Robinson Cano and Robinson Cano and Edwin Diaz for Jared Kelnick. You know? And Jay Bruce. I forgot Bruce was in that. But you basically take Robinson Cano, his contract, you pay that bill,
2: and you get Edwin Diaz, great, but you give him a prospect, even though the prospect meant nothing, at the end of the day, I still think you don't want to do both. 888-808-1019. Sean is in Old Bridge. What's up, Sean?
3: What's up, Pete Hoff? How are we doing?
2: I'm good, brother. What's up?
3: I'm doing all right. I know this trade deadline's been really, really going to be really busy for the Yankees. So I just thought of something interesting. Let's say, for example, that they do get Rafael Devers. Which infielder do you think they would have to give up in exchange for getting Devers?
2: For Devers, what infielder?
3: Yeah. Like what, or like what players would they have to trade away?
2: Well, again, like if they're taking Devers' contract, I don't think it's going to take a top level prospect. I don't think it will. I think you can get rid of some prospects, and maybe you want to offload. You're not going to offload Caballero. I'm trying to think of somebody that maybe there's a bench player that you can put on and just kind of throw the Giants. It's amazing to me that the Giants begged to give money to players. They begged to give money to Willie Adames, begged to give money to Matt Chapman, you know, wanted to sign Aaron Judge. They begged to pay all these guys, and they got Devers, they got Willie Adames, and they got Matt Chapman, and now it's like, all right, well, let's just strip it down and get rid of him. It's like, you know, what are you doing? I could see – I don't think it's going to take as much to get Devers. I really don't. I think you're not going to have to do a Lombard. I don't think you have to do Spencer Jones. Maybe they ask for like a Jason Dominguez or something like that. Maybe, but I mean, you don't have to if you're covering all that money.
3: I mean, it depends on how Dominguez does, because you know, like he might be traded soon. Who knows? Like how? Because I know he's been having some trouble throughout so far this season. So it kind of happens. It happens.
2: Yeah, and Sean, thanks so much for the phone call. I'm not telling you that Jason Dominguez is going to be a terrible ball player, you know, and that's the whole thing. Like Anthony Volpe, is he going to be a terrible ball player here the rest of his career? Maybe not. I mean, he's still young, you know, but right now he's not successful with a team that needs success at every position. They need a solid shortstop defensively, and they could use some offensive help. And it sounds like George Lombard is getting a call. It sounds like George Lombard is not going anywhere. Now, I think it's going to be impossible to do that if you're going to bring in a top-level player like a Skubal, like a Mason Miller, someone who has control, like a Zach Neto, for example. He's basically what you want out of Anthony Volpe. Say it all the time. And I talked to John Morosi, and first name he brought up was like, hey, Zach Neto's out there. He's basically Anthony Volpe, but with production. I know that McMonagle keeps saying that the defensive metrics aren't as good or not as good as you'd like them to be. But either way, if you're producing offensively, I think that's already an upgrade, because that's something right now that the Yankees need, is a bat in that lineup. Catcher-wise, Hunter Goodman, everyone's talking about. But that, again, the Colorado Rockies don't have to give up Hunter Goodman. They don't have to do it. So if you want him, it's going to take Lombard Jr. 888-808-1019. We'll take a quick break. Get back to your phone calls. 888-808-1019. It's Pete Hoffman with you on the Fan Till 1. When Gordon Damer takes over, you can always hit me up on social media at Hoff, WFAN.
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you on the fan for another 30 minutes. Then Gordon Damer takes over. And, you know, a lot of talk about the football season has started up because, you know, camps are opening up and excitement just to talk football because it takes your mind off of, you know, if you're a Met fan, the crappy season. If you're a Yankee fan, it's going to take 2 months to get to the playoffs right now. So, like, what are we doing here? Just quick outlooks here for both teams. You know, and I keep on hearing everyone say the same thing. You know, it's the most optimistic time to be, you know, a football fan because it's clean. It's new. It's, you know, it's a whole new season. What can go wrong? You know, the whole season's in front of you. But here's the problem I have with the Jets. I really have a problem because they are not well coached at this point. Like Aaron Glenn, I know that he

0: he's changed his momentum. He spoke to the media. He didn't curse. You know, maybe he's going to be less combative. But that doesn't mean he's going to be a good head coach. It doesn't mean that the play calling is going to be great. Last year, all I saw was a bad defensive team that was supposed to be the superpower, if you know what I mean, with no offense. And I keep on hearing about how great this offense is going to be because of the talent the Jets have, a great offensive line. And I know that Breece Hall must feel better because of his contract. And I know that Garrett Wilson's now healthy. So that should be good. And they signed, you know, they brought in another tight end, and that should be good. It's gonna take a lot for me to believe in Geno Smith that he can actually go out there and play well for the Jets and give the Jets an opportunity to have a good season. I guarantee you Geno Smith will win one or two games. He'll find a way to get lucky, whatever the case is. He is a professional quarterback. He won some games with the Raiders. It's going to happen. He's going to find a way to win a couple games. You know, it's very rare that a team goes 0-17 or goes winless. It has happened, but it's very rare. So the Jets aren't going to go winless, but they're going to be close to it. And again, that's based on the history of this team. Nothing has changed this offseason where it goes, wow, you know, they got their S together. You heard Plaxico Burress on the Joint Venture podcast where he basically said, you know, I walked into Jets camp, Jets practice every day going, oh, well, I'm a loser. Whether it was a joke or not, there's some seriousness behind it. There's some realness behind that. You know, it's the same old Jets, same way as the same old Mets. So I hate to burst the bubble and be like, oh, this season's going to be so good and it's so early and I can't wait to see what the Jets can do. I don't have much faith right now. I truly don't. And it's going to be another long season. It just is. Now, as far as the Giants go, I think it's different. I believe in Jackson Dart that he's going to have a better season. I think the guy is a, not saying he's a nerd, but he's locked in. He studies hard. He's locked in. And I think that Harbaugh, at the end of the day, is going to put together and clean up whatever messes were there last year. I don't think it was all on Dable. I truly don't. But I think the messes that were there will be fixed by John Harbaugh. And you already saw a team that could compete with most others. The Giants last year competed with the Denver Broncos, competed with the Bears, teams that were playoff teams. Now, they blew them. It didn't end well in those games, but they competed. And now you have a coach that has a winning pedigree, that knows how to win. True, he hasn't won a Super Bowl in a long time, has won a Super Bowl. And that you can't take away. You know, no matter what I want to say about Brian Dable, at the end of the day, he didn't win anything. I honestly liked his coaching. I liked his attitude. I liked everything about him. But he didn't win. Harbaugh, he's got the charisma. He's got the stoic nature to him. And I said last week, too, you know, he had that passion with the Giants speech, and some people laughed at that, going, oh, that wasn't very good. The New York Giants. Well, not for nothing. I think he was trying to make a point that this is a special franchise. It has history. And I think he hammered it home. 888-808-1019. Pete Hoffman with you again for another 25 minutes or so. Up until Gordon Damer. Let's get to these phone calls. Allie is in Queens. Allie, what's going on?
1: Okay, so I want to talk about Volpe, right?
0: Yes.
1: So you're going to get much for him, right? I'm trying to think maybe there's a bench player you can include, but you're basically going to have to pay guys to take some of these contracts, right? So they got Willie and they got Batty, right? But what are you doing? I don't think it's going to take as much as people think. I don't think you're going to get a lot. Maybe they asked for Jason Dominguez, but I don't think
0: you have to do that. Who are you suggesting that they trade him to? Who's they, out of curiosity?
1: I just think that what I'm telling you is that Volpe is going to be a terrible player for the rest of his career. If things don't change, he needs a fresh start.
0: Right, but he's 20. He's still, 25, 26 years old? He's still young. He's not, old. I mean, you go through history of baseball. I just interviewed Howard Johnson. He came up at 21 years old, and that was in 1982. It took him until 1987. That was 5 years, so he was about 26, 27 years old, and he had his first, 30 season. Sometimes things take some time, and Volpe's still young, so I'm not knocking him, but it's not going to work here. Sometimes you can just tell.
1: So Volpe's defensive metrics are good, right? Or maybe not as good, depending on which numbers you look at.
0: He was a Gold Glover the first season, and I think that was more out of everyone else's bad. I don't think it was more because of him. I'll be honest. I'll be fair.
1: So I'll say this.
0: Curse. You can't curse, but you can put her back up. You can put her back
1: up.
0: So
1: there is potential.
0: Just watch this. Watch the language.
1: There is a lot of potential.
0: Allie, just watch the language.
1: I'm so sorry. There is a lot of potential, but I'm just sick and tired of, You know, if Anthony Volpe is a piece that gets you as an establishment impact player who immediately makes this team better, then make the trade. Championship windows don't stay open forever.
0: And
1: Yankees can't keep wasting years waiting on players to figure it out.
0: Right.
1: That's all I'm saying.
0: No, you're 100%, Allie. And I agree with you on that. And Allie, did you see the 2009 World Series? Were you around for that one?
1: I was, yes.
0: Did you see the 2000 and 2000 World Series? Were you around for that one?
1: Yeah. But I think that this organization is wasting their time on making players figure it out. And that's a problem. The biggest problem, though, isn't just the roster. It's the leadership. The year after year, we see the same questionable lineup, decisions, bullpen, whatever you want to call it, mismanagement, the same lack of urgency and the same disappointing results when games, matter the most. Yeah. And at some point, the excuses run out. What's going on?
0: Well, here's the thing, Allie, and I thank you so much for a phone call. There are excuses, but at the end of the day, what are they doing? They're still getting into the playoffs. That's not good enough. I understand that. You need to win a championship. And here's the thing, is you're sitting here at a time where your best player is not even available right now, and you don't know if he's going to come back. You're right. They're just getting older. Aaron Judge may continue to get hurt from here on out. We're talking about so many other players in baseball. We're talking about Francisco Lindor. Oh, he's washed up. He's 33 years old. I mean, is he really washed up? I don't think so. I think he's still a very positive player. But I do think you need to move forward if you're the Yankees, that you have to play like Aaron Judge isn't coming back, and you have to be aggressive here and bring in pieces that are going to help you win. And Anthony Volpe, you don't have that time right now. You don't. You just don't. Because there are too many mediocre pieces offensively, which is why, again, they've scored. And I'll just remind everybody, the Yankees in the past 14 games, since they come back from the All-Star break, there have been 10 games where they've scored three or less runs. Now, they've won some of those games, but it's tough to win. It truly is when you're scoring three or less runs. I mean, they just lost to the White Sox 2-1 in extra innings. They barely scraped a run. And you get a player on second base to begin an inning. 888-808-1019. Jack is in the Upper West Side. What's up, Jack?
2: Hey, Pete. Always good to hear from you. You're such a good dude. I came in as you were I didn't catch all of the Howard interview. Do you know if that'll be on YouTube at some point?
0: It'll be up tomorrow at 8 o'clock or later on tonight, today, at 8 o'clock in the morning. Yes, it'll be up there.
2: Great. I'll look for it. But I called because I wanted to disagree with you a little bit about Stearns. Like,
0: oh, please.
2: I think his biggest problem is that he's a charisma negative 20. You know, he's not a communicator who can, persuade. But I don't think that means he doesn't have a clue. I like this team coming in. Vegas liked this team coming in. I feel like, pretty much everything that could go wrong has gone wrong for this team. But I think that even basic things like if Juan, Lindor, and Bichette had normal years, they're three of the great offensive players in baseball. And I think not having those guys together just so burdened this team. I mean, look at what the Yankees, how they're impacted by Judge's absence. And then you throw in, fluke things like our best pitcher getting a broken leg. There's stuff like they did take some calculated risks. Stearns did take some calculated risks with some guys who've had some injury history.
0: Sure.
2: But Polanco was coming off like one of the best years of his career where he, almost put Seattle in the World Series.
0: Yeah, so but Jack, here's my problem with that, and I get it. You look at 1 year and you go, oh, look what he did last year. But how many times, let's put it this way. David Stearns doesn't want to look at the big picture and sign someone to a long-term deal because he's concerned about injuries in the long term. Okay, respect that. A Tarik Skubal, for example, is going to be a prized possession in the offseason. He won't even sniff a contract. Why? Because he's worried in 6-7 years from now that he won't be productive. Okay, I understand that for a pitcher. But I'm going to go back to the Pete Alonso scenario again. All right? Mm-hmm. Pete Alonso has done nothing but hit 30-plus home runs every year and driving close to 100-plus RBIs every year. Yes, there was one season where he only drove an 88. But besides that one outlier random year, he's been a 30-100 guy every year. His batting average has fluctuated, sure. His OPS has been sometimes high, sometimes low, sure. But he does the same thing every single year. And David Stearns said, I can't do that because I'm concerned about years 3, 4, and 5 with Pete Alonso. But I saw Jorge Polanco last year have a good season, so let me give him 2 years. Well, guess what? Jorge Polanco, his history does not always say that he's going to be good. It definitely doesn't say he's going to be healthy every year, but even when he is healthy, he's not always good. He's not always productive. So you're not doing the right research. You're doing analytical research where, well, when Jorge Polanco plays and he hits a ball, maybe if they're playing him in a different position, that ball will fall and he'll get a hit out of that. So I like the way he hits the ball, and analytically speaking, he should have more hits and he'll have more production as long as he stays healthy. It was a 2-year risk rather than going for a 5-year deal on a guarantee.
2: Let me run with you on this because I love Pete, and I always thought Pete was an elite run producer. And I thought last year was one of his best years. He had the most doubles. He was more than just a home run hitter. He's a run producer, which is what he's been. Two things on that. Hector and I talked about this, and Hector says that Pete was not at all open to any possibility of playing more games as a DH, like reducing his first base play. So that was a problem with, the Mets might have been willing to give him the 5 years and the money that he was looking at, but he, with the idea that he could work towards being a DH. Because put it this way, I've never seen a team win a championship when they had infielders who you did not know where the ball was going with the game on the line. I mean, we've been down that road in 2015, but I love Pete, but the flaw in his game is that as much as I loved him, I never knew where he was going to throw the ball at any given moment.
0: I mean, I think that's...
2: Appreciate the time, but let me give you one last thing on this. Like, I looked at you know, McNeil and Nimmo ultimately were replaced by Ewing and Bench, who were really excited about. I thought Bichette as a run producer, as a contact hitter with a lifetime 330 running in scoring position, he was the replacement for Pete as a run producer. Peralta, everyone loved, and he's been a zero. So I just feel that, you know, I can't say I didn't like the team coming in, but I didn't mind Stearns pivoting in a different direction on how he was going to distribute long-term contracts. Like, Scooble may be one of the best pitchers in baseball and been the best pitcher in baseball for a couple of years, but I wouldn't give that guy a long-term commitment based on a couple of Tommy Johns and his age. I just wouldn't do it. I mean, there's so many bad contracts out there. It's incredible the amount of bad contracts out there. So anyway, love you, Pete. Thanks for the time. I just wanted to put my 2 cents in.
0: I appreciate your phone call, Jack. Thanks so much. And listen, I understand bad contracts. I understand it. But, like, at some point in time, you have to look at the players that you want to build your team around, right? Like, Juan Soto's contract, I'm sorry, that contract, though I'm happy that Juan Soto chose the Mets, whether it was for the money, which we all know he did, that's why he came to the Mets, is for the money, I'm still happy that the Mets made that offer. Because we have one of the best players in baseball. Now, how has that worked so far the past 2 years? Awful. It's been terrible. They've missed the playoffs 2 years. He gets hurt already in his second year. I mean, there is major concern that this is going to be a terrible contract. But I can't think about that. What I could think of is Juan Soto is a Met. And he's one of the best players in baseball. And that means we could build around that. Because we have Steve Cohen, who has a ton of money, and quote-unquote David Stearns, who is a genius when it comes down to building a team. The problem is David Stearns has not done his part so far. Steve Cohen has put up the money. David Stearns, and yes, it's only been year three for David Stearns. But that first year was not his team. It was, let me evaluate. Second year was his team. And, or at least that's what he said it was. And he basically, he had to make choices to make it look like it was his team this offseason because he wanted to change so much. And the fact that Pete Alonso, think about this. Pete Alonso actually ruined David Stearns' plan that day in Milwaukee in that wild card game in the ninth inning off of Devin Williams, ruined David Stearns' plan to completely gut the team. It ruined his plan. He had to bring Pete Alonso back. Didn't want to, he had to. Which is why Steve Cohen was the guy to sit there and make the call and say, dude, let's get this done. But he didn't want Pete Alonso back. And again, this is not a Pete Alonso conversation. It's just the genesis of what David Stearns is looking to do. He is looking to bring in his type of player. And so far, that has backfired. So far, that has gone to the wayside. So far, every move he's touched has turned to dust. It's been dead on arrival. And I don't trust him right now. But that being said, they still have to make moves. And I keep on saying this too. Like, you're going to have to gut this team. I don't know what next year is going to look like. I have no idea what the lockout's going to look like. Maybe it's just better off that they get a lockout and just throw away the whole season so I have to watch bad baseball again for another year because this was awful. And you think that it's bad baseball now? Once everyone gets traded, it's probably going to get worse. You know? Yes, we don't have to see Luis Robert Jr. anymore. we hopefully won't have to see, Jorge Polanco anymore. I got to be honest with you, though, that we're probably going to still see, Jared Young at first base and Marcus Semien playing second base. Bo Bichette playing third base. You're probably still going to see that, and he's not that great at third base. So you're still going to see some of these guys out there, but the others that get called up, that come in, they're going to be terrible. The pitchers that are going to get called up, if we trade Freddy Peralta, Jonah Tong getting a start, get ready for that one. He has not been great in the minors. I know his last start was much better, but he has not been good in the minors. So get ready for that ride. This season is going to get worse. But that being said, they still got to gut it. They got to. And the Yankees, again, I got to say, before we leave, we're going to be on air on Monday, the Carton Show with Chris McMonagle, and we're going to be locked in on all the breaking news, all the trades, and I'm hoping that it starts today. I really do hope that trades start today, and they should, because if you're the Yankees, if you're the Mets, like, you can't just do everything in one day. You're not going to be able to make 6 trades in a day if you're the Mets, or 10 trades in a day if you're the Mets. You can't do it. That's just too crazy. You can't wait to the last minute. You got to have to be a little more, proactive. Because there's other teams that, look at the Minnesota Twins right now. They've already made 2 moves. Are they amazing? No. AJ Minter, Dean Kramer. But they're making moves. Teams are going to start to make moves. Whether they're big or small, they're going to make moves. Well, if the Mets aren't in on those moves, they might miss out on others because there's less availability. The buyers may turn into sellers. It's so close this year in the standings. It's just, who knows what any team's going to do. We do know that there's 6 sellers because there's 6 teams that are completely out of it, and the Mets are one. But the Yankees, they got to be aggressive. And again, if they don't come away Monday at 6 p.m., with a star-studded hitter, they have failed. I will continue to say that. You can get Mason Miller. You can get Tarik Skubal, which they're probably not going to get. But you could try to go for those guys. If you don't get some sort of asset offensively that's impactful, like a top 4 in your lineup hitter, then you failed. And Brian Cashman can't fail this year. He just can't. Thank you to Ray Jarvis. Thank you to Paul Rosenberg. Thank you to Emmanuel Mabari, John Morosi of MLB Network, Howard Johnson, and everybody who called and reached out and hit me up at Hoff, WFAN on social media. I appreciate all your time. Again, all the interviews will be out there on YouTube and whatnot. I'll be back on Monday with the Carton Show, 2 p.m., with Chris McMonagle. To discuss more trade deadline stuff, but coming up next, Gordon Damer on The Fan. 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
0: band, WFAN. Oh yes, off and running on a now Saturday morning. Welcome to the weekend. It is Gordon Damer, your overnight oasis, back in effect. Here on The Fan. The number, of course, you know, 888
17: 808-1019. And what do you think we're going to be talking about tonight? We're going to be talking about it all tonight. Take you up until 6 o'clock. So with you for the next big 5 hours. We'll hit on the baseball, the Yankees, the Mets, the baseball trade deadline. We're moving closer. I keep seeing these reports. The Tarek Skubal sweepstakes are heating up. Well, I would hope so. I mean, I would think they would be winding down, not heating up. But we'll get into some of the reporting surrounding the trade deadline, which I always find hilarious. We have another documented case. I thought that we were too deep into the summer to have another documented case of someone's brain being broken by the Knicks NBA title. I mean, it's been a while now, right? Like, if it was going to break your brain, you would figure, nah, it would have happened a while ago. No, it's continuing to happen. I wonder if it's possible that it will continue to happen all the way up to opening night. I would figure there'll be some cases on opening night. You know, to watch the Knicks receive their rings, to watch the banner go up to Madison Square Garden, into the rafters. I would figure there'll be some cases of Knicks haters having their brains broken by the Knicks title. But there's been a new case, so we'll get into that in the course of the show. We'll hit on some football stuff with the Jets and the Giants. Lots to do, but let's start it off with the baseball and the Yankees yesterday, who go out and pick up a win in Chicago. This time, no throwing down to third base by the catcher with two out, up by a run. No oversliding third base like the day before. No, the Yankees went out and got a nice, crisp, cool 2-0 win. Not a whole lot of offense again. Gee, it's almost like that's a trend. But the Yankees do get enough offense. Will Warren gets back in the win column. The Yankees hold down the Cubs, and they pick up a nice 2-0 win. And part of that win, before we get to, you know, moving forward to the trade deadline, is the fact that you get offense. That's the way the Yankees win games, right? If they can hit a couple of home runs, you would expect that the pitching's going to be good. The question now with the Yankees, which is generally not the question during the regular season, but is it, will they score enough runs to support the pitching? That's where we are now in this day and age without Aaron Judge, who obviously has propped up this offense, at least during the regular season, for years. But yesterday, Yankees get a home run from Med Rosario. They get a home run from Spencer Jones. And that's all the offense that they would need. As I mentioned again, Will Warren, very strong, 7 strikeouts, 6 2/3 innings. The bullpen, you know, it's kind of the way you want it to go. Paul Blackburn, who has been a real find for the Yankees, you know, for all the criticism about, oh, analytics this and analytics that, the Yankees in their history, not so much over the last couple of years, but it seems like they're getting back to being able to identify guys, see something in that pitcher, and they bring him in and they get a better performance out of that guy than previous teams did. And clearly, the Yankees are getting a better performance out of Paul Blackburn than the Mets did. And part of that is that he is throwing harder than I think that he's ever thrown in his career. So good performance by him, an inning and a third out of him. You go to Bednar, he locks it down. Nice little 2-0 win to get the Yankees back in the win column, 62 up and 48 down. But, you know, a couple of things about this game. Right now with the Yankees, there are no perfect solutions with this offense. Everything is a trade-off. So there's a lot of guys that, you know, in the desperate search for offense, you have to put up with some other things. So when the trade deadline comes and goes, and hopefully Brian Cashman goes out and is active and adds significant bats to this lineup. Not just one. I think they need multiple bats because right now this offense is not good enough to survive the postseason. But until that point, until we get to Monday, the Yankees are in a desperate search for offense every single day. So I have mentioned before, I realize that he is a defensive liability, but I think you have to find ways to get a Med Rosario's bat in the order. I mean, the guy has proven that he can hit home runs. And that's what the Yankees are only built to do things one way. You know, the Yankees, they can't play your style. They can play one style. We have seen when the game comes down to little decisions and execution and, you know, small ball, if you want to call it, they can't survive that way. They're not built that way. They're built to hit home runs, pitch really well, and get wins that way. And look, in the regular season, that has worked. You know, Yankees generally go to the postseason every single year. So I understand that Amed Rosario, defensively, he's a question mark. But I think when you are so desperate to find offense right now and there are no perfect solution, you know, there's nobody sitting around on the Yankees bench who's like, hey, you know what? This guy doesn't have any flaws and he can hit. There's no guys like that. Or if they are, they're playing already. The other guy who was the story yesterday was Spencer Jones. Now, I have not been a big believer in Spencer Jones. And part of that was kind of looking at his minor league track record. But also was kind of listening to what, following the lead of the Yankees. Maybe not listening to what they're saying, but following the lead of the Yankees. You know, Spencer Jones, for all the talk about this, he's going to do this and he's going to do that, and the power and all the impressive attributes that he had, they never would call him up. Anytime they'd need an outfielder, they'd never call him up. This year they've called him up. He got off to a bit of a rough start. But I think at this point, given the situation the Yankees find themselves in, the injuries that they have in the outfield, there is no reason, none, lefty, righty, I don't care what the situation is, Spencer Jones should be playing every single solitary day. There's no reason why you would not. You know, got a home run off a lefty, great. Like, if he struggles against lefties, how do you expect him to get any better against lefties? He's still a young player. He's maybe not the youngest player that gets called up to the majors. He's 25 years old now. But he's a guy that if you have any hopes of him ever doing anything, this is the time to find it out. Like, what else are we doing? We got to watch Trent Grisham some more. We got to watch Max Schumann in the outfield diving as if he has the ability to fly. Oh, I can't fly. I can't even get to that ball. This is the time to find out about Spencer Jones. Now, it's never a question. If he makes contact, the ball is going to go very far. That's not really a question. The only question is he going to make consistent contact enough? But right now, he's the best of the options. He's the best you got. So he should be playing every single day. And I think it was either the final game of the White Sox series or the second to last game where they're removing him for Max Schumann based on the match. Like, just put him out there. The guy, even with the questions of making enough contact, those really are the only questions that he has. He can field the positions. He can run the bases. He's got a decent arm. So let's find out once and for all, because if there is a 2027 season, the Yankees have a pretty big hole in center field, because I don't think they're going to do the same thing with Trent Grisham next year. I think these are the last days of Trent Grisham playing center field for the New York Yankees, and it would seem as if Spencer Jones is the heir apparent there. So this would be a perfect time to find out if this guy can put it all together, or at least put it all together at this point to provide you some offense, which you are desperate for. So the Yankees, we got a couple of days here to find out if they actually believe that this is a championship level team. The trade deadline comes up on Monday. And while they'll tell you this and you'll hear all these reports, the Yankees are making calls. The Yankees are going to be active. Yankees are going to be one of the most active teams. The Yankees are lined up to make deals because they have young, controllable starting pitching. And that's what teams are looking for. And you hear all these names get thrown out there. The Yankees are interested in this guy. What about this guy? What about that? That's great. But whether or not they do enough, that will be told by I don't want to hear any excuses come Monday at the deadline. I don't want to hear the prices were too high. I don't want to hear, you know, there's all these teams that are in it. Nobody was selling. Your excuses are your own. We have watched the Yankees in the Aaron Boone, Aaron Judge era, where they get to the playoffs, and even with good regular season offenses, they get to the playoffs, and the offense is what lets them down. They don't score. They have opportunities to score. They can't push through runs. We've watched it year in and year out. Didn't happen last year. It was more about the pitching last year than the offense. But more times than not, the offense has been the primary problem of the Yankees breaking through and winning another World Series. If they have any hopes this year of doing that, this offense ain't going to be the offense to do it. And it's not as if they have to, they only have one spot to improve. They have many spots to improve. They can kind of pick what spots they want to improve. Because they have enough holes on offense where even if Aaron Judge comes back, as great as he can be, and I don't know, might be again, I don't know what to expect considering we still don't really have a time frame for when he might be even the first step of the recovery. Like when is he going? He was out for 6 weeks, and the report was that there was some healing. Well, I would figure at some point in 6 weeks, I would like to think there was some. I mean, that to me sounds like a whole lot closer to no healing than totally healed. But they have told us that he's coming back. So if he's coming back, you are going to go for it this year. You want to be the team that gets the World Series and finally ends this drought for the first time since 2009. There are more than enough holes on this roster that you have to attack. The obvious most primary one is at catcher, but it's not the only one. You know, given the issues right now that they're having at second base when Jazz is in there, that's a problem. Shortstop, going through it all season long between Volpe and Caballero, Caballero and Volpe, the correct answer is C. None of the above. I don't know if George Lombard is part of the solution. You can pick whatever way you want to go. There are more than enough holes on this Yankee roster. And maybe, because there are so many holes offensively on this Yankee roster, maybe they can't fill them all. But you got to fill some of them. And the good news is, some of them, it won't be hard to improve. Like the idea of you might not be able to hit the ceiling, but you got to raise the floor. You can't possibly have the catching situation go on like it's going on. I've said before, primary target has to be Hunter Goodman. Like, that seems perfectly lined up. That removes so many excuses of, well, you know, the prices are so high. Yeah, obviously the prices are going to be high. Guy's 27 years old. He's hitting 30 home runs as a catcher. Well, you know, a lot of teams are still in it and they don't want to trade away. The Rockies ain't in it. Everybody might be in it, but the Rockies are not in it. They're not thinking about making the playoffs or getting hot. And that's what happens when you're going after good players. Yes, the price is going to be high. Yes, you get what you pay for. So I don't want to hear that the price is too high or there's not that many teams selling. You have to. This is the problem with not making major improvements in the offseason. You know, there's times where you can make improvements to your roster. The offseason, generally the one where you make the most improvements. Yankees didn't do that last year. They decided to run back the roster they put out in 2025 into 2026. And that's why we find ourselves where we are now. A lot of the same problems exist. Look at that. Problems didn't go away. Another thing I don't want to hear is, you know, we really like our young players. Enough. I've seen enough of the Yankee young players. Generally, the guys that everybody talks, it's almost as if production at the major league level with Yankee prospects is inverted from how much they're talked about. Like, if you're talked about a lot, chances are when you get to the majors, you're probably not going to be very good. And the opposite is true. If you're not talked about a lot, you might have a shot to be really good. Like, who are the two best young Yankees right now? Cam Schlittler and Ben Rice. Those guys were not super hyped up. Those guys weren't talked about ad nauseum. They weren't Anthony Volpe or Jason Dominguez or Davey Garcia or Esteban Florial or Jesus Montero. You old enough to remember Jesus Montero or Austin Jackson or Ruben. I can go on all night. Ruben Rivera, Jorge Mateo. I don't want to hear about, well, you know, we really like our young players. This ain't about the young players. This is about winning a World Series this year because the future is promised to no one. We can all agree that the American League is wide open. And at least in parts of the team, Yankees pitching looks like it's championship level. Yankee bullpen rounding into form. I would still expect they'll add another arm there too, but rounding into form. The primary problem with the Yankees, the deal breaker, the ultimate red flag right now is the offense. They cannot score runs consistently enough. Now, since the All-Star break, and it didn't just start at the All-Star break, but since the All-Star break, 14 games, 10 of which they've scored three runs or fewer. That's not going to work. We know that that's not going to work. So the Yankees can tell you what they want about, you know, we're going for it. We're the Yankees. We believe in championships. Your actions speak louder than your words. If the Yankees don't go out there by Monday and make significant, more than just one, but significant improvements to the lineup, to the offense, shut it all down because it's not going to matter. We've seen far better offenses get shut down in October. And I hope that they have some of the hurt guys come back. That ain't enough. We've watched those guys be part of this team. We watched it last year. Wasn't good enough. This is the final chance you have this year to make improvements to this group. And based on how the whole CBA situation is kind of hanging over baseball, this might be, you know, this is kind of like the last days of disco. I don't know what's going to happen. I don't think anybody really does in terms of salary cap or if there's a 2027 season or not. This is your chance. You can talk a good game, but now it's about to actually putting that talk into action. So I don't want to hear about the prices. I don't want to hear about the competition. I don't want to hear about the prospects. Go make deals. Make them early, make them often, and improve this team because it might be the very last time we get a chance to see the Yankees win a World Series in a very long time. 888-808-1019 is the telephone number. 888-808-1019. So if you want to talk about the Yankees, you can hop on board. We'll get into the Mets as well. Some other baseball stuff with the trade deadline quickly approaching. We got lots to do. Just getting started. On a Saturday morning, it is Gordon Damer, your overnight oasis, right here on The Fan.
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17: It is Gordon Damer, your overnight oasis here on The Fan. 888-888-888. A lot of eights in a row there. 888-808-1019, the telephone number. Talking about the Yankees as we get moving closer to the trade deadline. All still quiet on the trade front. There was one deal. Was it Dean Kramer got traded by the... whatever. We're worried about the Yankees and the Mets. Yankees are buyers. Mets are sellers. We're still waiting on something to come down. Generally, that comes down at the last minute, right? You can't. It makes sense. If you got all this riding on a trade deadline, you want to shop until you drop. You want to wait until that final minute to make those. So I'm guessing that most of the action will take place on Monday. But maybe it's going to be like a TV series on HBO back in the day, where the penultimate episode was, that's where everything happened. And then the season finale, that was more of a humdrum episode. Who knows? Maybe we'll get Tarek Skubal at the middle of the night. You never know. That's why you got to stay tuned. Stay tuned. And certainly with the Yankees and the Mets, all eyes are on everything that they do. And look, I love the way that it gets reported, and it sucks me in. It sucks me in. I'm a sucker for it. You know, you see tweets about this thing or that thing. Like I mentioned the other day, there was a tweet about the Mets when it came to Luke Weaver. And you see this a lot around this time of year. The Mets should only trade Luke Weaver if they get a good deal back. That's a great idea. They should only trade Luke Weaver. They shouldn't trade Luke Weaver if it's a bad deal. That's a really good point. Yes. I saw one from MLB.com. Hunter Green. There's a 50-50 chance he gets traded. Whoa, big news of 50-50. So you're saying, let make sure I got this right. He could be traded or he might not. Wow, it's 50-50. Big news. I got to become one of these insiders. 50-50 chance. There was one from NJ.com, and they're not even doing the report. They're just stealing other people's reporting. But they had a story that was tweeted out, Hunter Goodman's asking price revealed. What does it mean for the Yankees? And I know that it's going to be something stupid, but again, as I said, I'm a sucker for it. So I clicked on it, And it was like a report from, I think it might have been Ken Rosenthal. But whoever it was like, yeah, the Rockies want back team's top prospect and multiple players. Whoa, they do? Oh, my God. They want your top prospect for a 27-year-old all-star catcher. Oh, that is breaking news. I think there's a 50-50 chance that somebody says yes.

0: again, I think it's a 50-50 chance he gets traded. But Mason Miller is not what the Yankees really need. Would I like Mason Miller? Of course I wouldn't like Mason Miller. But they have to improve the offense. And if they don't improve the offense, I don't care what anybody has to say. It's done. This offense will not survive. 888-808-1019 is the telephone number. All right, let's get some phone calls in here. We'll start things off with Billy in Rockland. Billy, you're first up on the Fan.
1: Yeah. If you got, you want to get something, you got to give something up. So yeah. What are the Yankees going to give up?
0: I don't know. I'm willing to give up anything and everything.
1: They have nothing to give up.
0: No,
1: they
0: that's
1: have
0: not
1: nothing
0: true.
1: To give.
0: No, that's not true. They have young.
1: Who are we going to give away, Grisham?
0: No, they have young, controllable starting pitching. They have Will Warren. They could certainly trade. They could trade Ryan Weathers. They've got prospects that they're down in the Ben. What is it, guys? Ben Hess, a young pitcher down there. ERC is down there. They got a lot of young pitchers. So, I mean, that's what teams want, especially teams like the Padres who need young pitching.
1: So, I mean, name me a left-handed hitter that's out there that is the Yankees could use.
0: A left-handed hitter? Well, I think that they don't want more of a right-handed hitter, right-handed power in the lineup. But, you know, I don't know who's exactly available. You hear plenty of names being thrown out there, but, you know, you can go out there and there's going to be trades made. There's going to be bats that move at the trade deadline, and the Yankees have to go and get a couple of them.
1: I want a lefty hitter. I want a lefty power hitter.
0: Okay. I mean, I think it's more important.
1: Right-handed. What are the Yankees?
0: You need a catcher?
1: Anything with their, yeah, you need a catcher.
0: Right.
1: Yep.
0: Catcher?
1: You need a center fielder.
0: Well, I mean, I think Jones is going to be playing out there. I don't know who's going to be healthy and back and stuff like that. But, yeah, I mean, look, if you can get it, there's more than enough areas where you could go and improve. You know, outside of
1: what
0: first
1: about
0: base
1: moving,
0: and right field if Judge comes back, anything else up for grabs.
1: What about moving Jazz Chisholm to the outfield?
0: I don't think the problem is he can't hit. This is like the conversation about moving Volpe to second base. What good does that do us? We don't have moving Volpe to second base. While it might improve his defense, the primary problem with the Yankees is that they don't have hitters. They need hitters. They need to score runs. It's never been. This is not something like, oh, you know what? If you look deep in the weeds, the Yankee offense has had some. No, you watch. You know where you can find it? On the TV. Each and every night. They don't score runs. It's been more clear now than ever before that the entire Yankee offense over the years has been largely propped up by the performance of Aaron Judge. The guy when he plays, he's the MVP. And in some ways, he proves he's the MVP even more when he doesn't play. Go look at what the Yankees' numbers are since the end of May when they lost Aaron Judge. Now, I know there's people who are like, well, you know, they're not going to get Aaron Judge back. They're not going to tell you that now because they're worried about tickets and this. I'm going to take them at their word. They're saying that he's coming back at some point, even if it's unknowable right now. We don't even know what the first step is for his return. Now, if they tell us tomorrow, hey, you know what? We actually, we re-evaluated it. Aaron Judge is not coming back. Well, then you can kind of shut it down. Because without a healthy Aaron Judge, I don't know. Even with a healthy Aaron Judge, I don't know if they're going to make enough moves to improve this offense. We will see. But what's clear is if they don't make any moves with Judge, without Judge, this offense is not going anywhere. So when you take a look at the Yankee offense right now, if you wanted to go and add an outfielder who can hit, yeah, I would take one of those. I would take one of those. If you want to improve at second base, I would take one of those. Shortstop, I could take one of those. Like, there's a lot. Like, if we were going to the supermarket, this would not be one of those things where you would just go up and down a couple of aisles. The Yankees could go down a lot of aisles. They can go up a lot of aisles. There's a lot of different ways that they can go. Now, the deal breaker one, like if you're saying you have to add multiple bats, the one area, there's no single, maybe of any contending team, there's no area that needs would have a greater impact with just one move than the Yankees adding a significant bat behind the plate. You know, for Austin Wells, who...

0: I mean, I think it was like a month ago, Aaron Boone told us that the needle was pointing up. I don't think that the needle has really moved. You know, it's bad when the guy is struggling to such an extent that they send him to get checked out to see if there's something wrong with him physically. That's never a good sign. And that's essentially what the Yankees did with Austin Wells. So you have to be able to go out and get somebody. And I'm not one of these people's like, we took calls the other night about, well, you got to go out and get Machado, and you got to go get Rafael Devers, and you got to go get this guy, and you got to go get that guy. I'm not saying that you got to be all stars, but you can't have liabilities littered up and down the order. And right now, that's kind of what the Yankees have. Like, you have to, baseball now, because of the rounds of the postseason, your weaknesses get exposed. You can't really hide your weaknesses that much, especially not when they're as pronounced as the Yankees. I always use the stat OPS plus, right? On base plus slugging. And it's put on a scale so that if it's at 100, that's league average. Anything above that, above average. Anything below that, below average. It's a far better stat than batting average, which is prehistoric at this point. OPS plus. So as I said, an OPS of 100 is league average. Austin Wells is at 50. 50. So he's 50% worse than average. I don't know that there's another team that is really truly contending. Like the Yankees' odds to make the playoffs are like 99% or something like that. It's hard to have that gaping of a hole. And it's not the only one, but it's the most obvious one. It's been there all season long. And the baseball season at this point is kind of broken up into thirds, right? The first half, the first third is you're looking to see what the team was that you compiled in the offseason. The Yankees basically run it back, so it really shouldn't be that much of a shock. The second third is what we're in right now. The time to make improvements to the roster that you thought was going to be good enough to do whatever in the offseason. And then that last third is gearing up for the playoffs and going through the playoffs. The Yankees, you can't have a spot like that that's so blatantly obvious and not improve upon it. Now, are good offensive catchers hard to find? Yeah, maybe. But that's why you get paid the big bucks. I've seen reports, well, you know, the Twins are really contending now, and they want to make the playoffs this year. They had some exciting wins this last week, walk-off grand slams and all that type of stuff. So Ryan Jeffers might not be available. Okay, there are other teams. There are other players. And this is not like, well, there's only one guy or only two guys who would be... It's anybody would be an improvement on this offensively. You can't have a black hole like that in your lineup. And it's not the only one. Again, avoid weaknesses. Raise the floor. Even if you can't reach the ceiling, raise the floor of what the offense can do. Austin Wells, OPS plus of 50. Jose Caballero, an OPS plus of 83. Anthony Volpe, an OPS plus of 89. This is all obviously below average. Ryan McMahon, an OPS plus of 76, which shouldn't be a surprise because Ryan McMahon has never been an average offensive player over the course of a major league season. Now, he's been better than this, but this is the version you got. When you're getting this close to the trade deadline, a lot of teams are battling with the idea of, are we really in it? Are we buyers? Are we sellers? The Yankees clearly have to be buyers, and it's obvious the areas they have to improve. So if you tell me, okay, we're going to go get a third base, all right, fine. How about, it's like when your wife is mentioning places for dinner, and she really can't figure out what she wants for dinner, so she's throwing things at you. To see what you want. Okay, yeah, I can do that. Yeah, you want Chipotle? Okay, sure. Oh, no, I don't want Chipotle. You want pizza? Yeah, I can do pizza. Yeah, there's a lot of places where I would say yes. Catcher, yes. Third base, yes. Shortstop, yes. Second base, yes. You have to be able to go out and get a couple of those spots squared away. And the main one, though, is the catcher spot. If they don't go out and put something behind the plate that's going to give you some offense there, that's just automatic outs. And teams in the playoffs will be eating that up. Eating that up. And we've seen far better Yankee offenses where they get to October, or at least more productive offenses, come October, where there are soft spots in that lineup and teams attack that. And I think that that's one of the reasons why, you know, Aaron Judge melts sometimes in October, where his performance in October doesn't match up against his performance in the regular season, because it's a small sample size and everything is riding on him coming through. The only good news, the only silver lining of this entire stretch without Judge is that it's clear the offense cannot handle it on their own. And if you don't make, again, multiple improvements to the lineup, it's not going to matter. And this is the point where we get to find out if whether or not they actually, you know, actually want to win. It doesn't guarantee anything. They could go out there and make moves. They've made moves before. You know, for all the complaints about, oh, you know, the Yankees hang on to their prospect. No, they generally make trades every single year. They went out last year, made trades to improve the bullpen. One of them was really good, and Bednar, two of them, not so much. So they could make moves, and they're not the right moves. But if you're telling me that they're not going to make moves, or that, you know, because, like, this is what generally happens. When there's a lot of talk about moves before the trade deadline, for whatever reason, it doesn't feel like that's what actually takes place. Like, you're sitting around waiting for the deadline, and it feels like you're sitting there, well, what's going to happen? What are we going to do? And nothing major comes down. And then later on you hear, well, you know, the deals weren't there. We couldn't line up on packages of what this team wanted, that team. And it's more that when there's not a lot of talk, that's the time where, whoa, that came out of nowhere. This year, it feels like there's a lot of talk. Will that lead to a lot of action? We shall see. If it doesn't, well, then we know what that means for the Yankee season. The Yankee season will be over. 888-808-1019, the telephone number, 888-808-1019. Coming up, we'll get more of your phone calls involved. We'll hit on the Mets, what they have to do at the trade deadline with Freddie Peralta. It's only a matter of time. We'll get into that, and David Stearns and all that. Ooh, all that jazz. Lots to do as we take you up until 6 o'clock. It is Gordon Damer, your overnight oasis right here on The Fan.
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0: In case you're just getting in the car, in case you've been out, you've been doing stuff. Nothing, no major trades. Status quo on the trade front so far. But, of course, we don't expect that to be the case entirely. I would think that for sure Tarek Skubal has got to get traded here at some point. I don't think it's going to be to the Yankees. I never thought it was going to be to the Yankees. But at this point, the Skubal conversation is just, does he go to the Dodgers or not? Does he wind up in L.A. or not? And there's a scenario where it's like with the Dodgers and all the injuries that they have, not that there was a scenario where Tarek Skubal wouldn't help you, but that's kind of what they need right now is a starting pitcher that they can rely on. So it's not the Yankees' problem because, again, they don't need to go and add another starting pitcher. That's not going to really help them. Their problem is offense. Number one offense, if they want to add a bullpen arm, okay, great. If they can make a deal for Mason Miller, fantastic. But really, it's about the offense. But the Dodgers, if they get Tarek Skubal, I guess it's good for baseball because that will get everybody all riled up. And in this day and age, that's how you get attention. You just get people all ticked off. You just rage bait them. But that's the conversation with Tarek Skubal. I think it's clear he's going someplace. Is it somewhere other than the Dodgers and the rest of baseball? If you're a contending team who has expectations or hopes of winning a World Series, you cannot allow the Dodgers to get this guy too. And I don't know that this is necessarily what's going on in baseball front offices, but if there's a feeling like it's a fait accompli that he's going to wind up with the Dodgers, so we're not going to put our best offer on the table because he's just going to go to L.A. anyway. The Braves should be in it. I think the White Sox could certainly be in it. Other teams could certainly benefit from Tarek Skubal. And especially big market teams, high payroll teams, with the uncertainty of 2027 and the collective bargaining agreement, you should be going for it this year more so than ever before, for sure. Couple other things about the baseball, and I was mentioned about the Yankee prospects before. I don't want to hear, and I don't think that we will this time. You know, when Juan Soto became available, not when he went to the Yankees, when he went to the Padres, remember there was a day, it was a Saturday, he turned down the Nationals contract offer. It was like 15 years, like $400-something million. It was, at the time, it seemed like, whoa, how is he ever going to get more than that? Spoiler alert, he got more than that. But when he turned that contract down, it was clear, well, the Nationals, if they're not going to be able to sign him to a long-term extension, they're going to trade him someplace. And from that moment, I said the Yankees should be in on Juan Soto. They should trade whatever they got to give up to get Juan Soto. That's the guy. And he gets traded to the Padres. And I remember back then, well, you know, you can't trade away all your prospects. You can't trade away all your guys. No, you actually can. You can. And especially when it comes to the Yankees. Maybe there's other organizations that I don't know as well because I'm not a fan of the Orioles or the Brewers or this team or that team. The Yankees, I feel pretty confident. I have a good idea on things. So I went back and, look, you can't look at prospects from a year ago. It's too soon. I went back and I found a prospect list according to MLB.com from 4 years ago. So that's a decent amount of time to see whatever happened to these guys. 4 years ago, the Yankees' top five prospects. Number one, Anthony Volpe. Anthony Volpe, and that was the guy when they got Soto got traded. I remember people called, well, you can't trade Anthony Volpe. This guy, wait until this guy gets the majors. He's got speed. He's got power. He's going to play shortstop. Prospects are dream scenarios. You hope that they turn out to be, but for every one that does, a bunch more don't. So if you can trade that, especially in a scenario like that back then with Soto, he wasn't an over-the-hill guy. He was still, I think he was like 23, 24 at that point. So Volpe was the number 4 years ago, the number one prospect was Volpe. Second was Peraza. Third was Jason Dominguez. Fourth was Austin Wells. Number five was Trey Sweeney. Remember him? Shortstop. I think, is he with the Tigers now? The Royals? He's with some team in the AL Central. Safe to say, all of those guys could be traded. So when it comes, you know, the names change, but George Lombard is the name now. He's the number one prospect. He's going to do this and he's going to do that. And maybe he will. Maybe he'll, you know, not just because Volpe didn't do anything doesn't mean that George Lombard won't eventually turn out to be a major league player. But if you can go out and add somebody who's already a major league player, not somebody that's over the hill, this is not trading for Doyle Alexander back in the day with John Small. Like, if you can trade for a catcher like Hunter Goodman, who's in his prime right now, can handle the position, can hit home runs, is among the best replay catchers in all of baseball. Like, his challenge rate is really, really high, even if his framing. I hear, his framing is not that good. Yeah, his framing's not that good, but you know what he does every once in a while is he gets a hit. He gets a base hit every once in a while. I'll settle for a little less on the framing and a little bit more on the offense. That would do me pretty well. Couple other things about baseball. Do you see Paul Skeens? It was supposed to be that Paul Skeens was the next great thing. It was set in the stars. It was guaranteed. And he went out last night, Pirates facing off against the Reds. And, I mean, no other way to put it, kind of got bombed. Gave up 5 runs in 4 innings. His ERA is quickly approaching 4. And I saw a stat on Twitter. I want to make sure I got it right here. Paul Skeens has thrown just 95 pitches at 98 miles an hour or more this season. He surpassed that total in just 3 starts in 2024 and 5 starts in 2025. Last year, he threw 863 pitches, 98 miles an hour or more. That's over the full season. Obviously, this is not the full season. Right now, he's at 95. So that has to be a major concern. All of a sudden, a drop in velocity like that, you know what generally comes after that. And it wasn't like last year was an outlier. The year before that, it was almost 700 pitches in 2024. So 689, 863, 95. 95. That is troublesome. So I hope it's not an injury. You don't like to see the stars of the game have to sit out, because if he's going down for some sort of injury, like what the typical injuries are, Tommy John surgery, that's a full year, 2027, we don't know what's going to happen. The other thing is, you know, the Orioles are a very interesting situation. Now, they're still technically in it. What are they, 2 games under 500? So in terms of the wild card, they're only a game and a half out of the final wild card. And if you're looking for a silver lining with the Yankees, Twins and Guardians. Twins and Guardians, people. We need the Twins and the Guardians to keep that up in the wild card chase. We want both of them in there and to get the Red Sox out. Red Sox 21-4 in the month of July. So they're right now the second wild card, Boston. Hopefully, now that we're into August, start to cool off a little bit. Get those Twins up there. Get those Nothing spells Yankee postseason success quite like facing off against an American League Central team. That's what we need. And we went through it last night. 2012 and the Orioles, the last time the Yankees beat a team in the playoffs in a series of either 5 or best of 7 that was not an AL Central team. So we want to have as many AL Central teams, especially the Twins. I know earlier this year, everybody thought the Yankees were going to get back on track against the Twins at the stadium. They lost that series to the Twins, but still, track record-wise, if there's one thing that will make you feel good about the Yankees come October, facing off in a series against the Minnesota Twins. So Twins, that's good news for them. But the Orioles, you know, the Orioles were trying to follow the blueprint of the Houston Astros back in the day, when they tanked for a bunch of seasons and they were terrible for a bunch of seasons. And then when they finally got things, you know, you tank, you get draft picks, you restock the organization, and then you have all this young talent and you build your team up, and then you have a 5-year window to go for it, right? That's what the Orioles were supposed to do. They had a bunch of seasons there where they were losing, I think, 100 games, I think four or five seasons or 3 or 4 seasons? Let me take a look. It was three of four seasons that they lost 100 games. And the only reason why it wasn't four in a row was because 2020 was the shortened season of only 60 games. But they lost 100 or more in 2018, 2019, and 2021. And they restocked their organization. All these young draft picks, all this talent that they had. And it worked at least for one season. They come out of it, they start putting it together in 2022. They won 83 games. Now, they didn't make the playoffs that year, but still, over 500 after you're losing 100-plus games every single year. And then the following year, they win the American League East. They win 101 games. They get into the playoffs, and they get smoked. They got smoked by the Texas Rangers, lost in the division series in a sweep. But okay, you're in the playoffs. You're a young team. It's just starting. That's a little baseline for you, a little taste of the postseason. Still a successful year. The next year, they get in as a wild card. They win 91 games. They get swept in the wild card round in two straight. And then they've kind of been lost since then. Lost last year, 75 wins. This year, below 500. Not exactly the Astros model. They got it. You know what they got to do? They got to start banging on the garbage cans. That was a big part, banging on the garbage cans. That's what maybe the Orioles got to do to get things pointed in the right direction. But yeah, the Orioles absolutely tanked for multiple seasons, almost kind of like the Sixers, right? For all the talk about the process, oh, we're going to have all these draft picks, we're going to have all these number one picks, oh, who's going to stop the Sixers? Better question was, who's going to start the Sixers? The process didn't pay off a whole lot of dividends, that's for sure. 888-808-1019 is the telephone number, 888-808-1019. So, but it's going to be very interesting to see what does take place at the trade deadline and just how many big names. You know, nobody wants to talk about it because it's bad for content, but if you're a team that's on the fringe of the competition, are you really going to sell off major pieces? Like the name Mason Miller is out there. And according to the reports, either he's available, he's not available, or it would just take a whole lot to get him. One of those three things. With the uncertainty of when baseball might return, like we might not have baseball at all in 2027. Are you really going to just trade away a bunch of talent with that level of uncertainty? Like, you know, maybe there is a season next year. Maybe I think it's going to be certainly delayed. And I think if the owners knew for sure that they would get a salary cap by canceling the entire 2027 season, they might do that right off the bat. Like if you guaranteed them, hey, cancel the season and the players will fold, they would absolutely take that deal every single day of the week and twice on Sunday. But it'll be interesting to see just how many teams are willing to move major players, not, you know, guys in contract years or anything like that, but are you willing to move real pieces when the level of uncertainty beyond this year is so high? 888-808-1019 is the telephone number, 888-808-1019. Coming up, we'll get more of your phone calls involved, get into some NBA stuff, some football stuff with the Jets and Giants. Lots to do as we take you up until 6 o'clock. It is Gordon Damer, your overnight oasis right here on The Fan.
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Hey, it is Gordon Tamer with you here. 888-808-1019. The telephone number. So we take you up until 6 o'clock. Talking some baseball with the trade deadline quickly approaching.

Hey, it is Gordon Damer with you here on The Fan. 888-808-1019, the telephone number. Talking a lot of baseball tonight. I did want to get into some NBA stuff because the Knicks championship, even though the celebration has died down to a certain extent, it is still a championship summer for the Knicks and Knicks fans.

0: And I didn't expect when the Knicks won the championship for, look, it's one that will live forever. You never forget your first one. And for most Knicks fans, I think, this is your first one, right? Like, if you weren't around for 73 or 70, like, this is the first one you got, and it was one that was never promised to you. You didn't know there were plenty of times during this drought that you felt like, you know what, I'm never going to see this team win. So that makes it extra special. But I didn't expect for the offseason to be filled with so many of examples of people's brains being broken as a result of the Knicks championship. Like, you, when something so, I don't want to say surprising, because the Knicks were, we went into the season thinking that the Knicks, they got to win a title, they got to get to the finals, and then with the way that they played in the playoffs, we saw it coming. But when something happens for the first time in so long, you can understand how some people, they just can't, they can't handle it. But that would be the initial phase. Like, at some point you have, well, I guess that they did win. I can't believe it, but I gotta tip my cap. There's still people who are unwilling to tip their cap. So we'll get into that in a little while. But I did want to get into some other stuff on the baseball front. With the Yankees, it's buying. With the Mets, it's selling. And to me, this is another chance for David Stearns to do something to give Met fans a little bit of hope. You know, the last calendar year for David Stearns has been as epic a fail as it can be. Last year, and it comes from both fronts. Last year, the trade deadline, while I think there was some criticism, obviously, well, we need starting pitching. You didn't get any starting pitching. The actual moves made, it seemed like at least most people were in favor of the moves made. That was until we got to see how things played out. It didn't, you know, the move for the outfielder, the guy they got from the Orioles, is it Mullins? Can't remember. None of the moves worked, shockingly. And then we got into the offseason, and it was a very unpopular offseason. Right, starting off with the trade of Nimmo, and then of course the whole Pete Alonso thing. So over the last calendar year, it's almost as if that in some ways David Stearns is trying to, if he wanted to alienate Met fans and tick them off, that would make sense based on the moves that he's made, how badly things have gone over this last calendar year. So this is another chance. I'm not going to say it's his last chance, but it's another chance for him to show you something. Because as much clarity as the Yankees have in terms of being buyers, the Mets have that much clarity in terms of sellers. Now, I don't know how much they'll actually be able to recoup. It would be great if they could just get a complete do-over on at least the moves that they made in the offseason. That would be, like, if we could go back and hit the rewind button, that would be phenomenal. I don't think that's going to happen. I don't think anybody's taking Jorge Polanco. Maybe somebody will take Luis Robert Jr. because there's not much left on that contract, and there is, he at least can play center field if he doesn't get hurt again. I almost feel like that they should scratch Luis Robert Jr. given his injury. Like, all the guys that they have on the roster, they should scratch all of them. Like, they scratched Freddy Peralta, didn't let him start because they don't want him to get hurt. Smart move, right? You don't want to allow the guy to go out there and pitch and get hurt, and then all of a sudden you can't move him for anything. You'd like to be able to get something back. But this is a chance for David Stearns to at least give Met fans some level of hope. And look, prospects bring hope. You don't have to know a whole lot about guys to feel a little bit better about your organization when you go out and make it, oh, well, we got this young guy. All right. It's something. It's change. Met fans want change. Now, the change they really want is David Stearns not to be here. I don't think they could only trade David Stearns at the trade. That would be amazing. I don't think you're going to get that. But prospects bring hope. And when the current situation is as bad as it is, you have to Like the line from Mad Men, if you don't like what people are saying, change the conversation. The Mets have a chance. At least David Stearns has a chance to change the conversation. Go out there and take the pieces that you have. I'm not saying you got great pieces to trade. I'm not saying that you're stacked with amazing players to deal. Like, I don't know if they're going to trade Luke Weaver. I would think you would be able to get something for him, but, you know, it's a middle reliever. There's a lot of middle relievers that are going places. Everybody's looking for a middle reliever. Can you capitalize on that? I don't know. But you got more than enough pieces that you could move out of here. And it's not like the Mets, again, are barren. You know, the fact that they've played here a little bit better as of late has allowed, because that's the thing with the baseball season. You have to play it out. As much as you want to say as a baseball fan, I'm done with this team, I'm not watching anymore, the games are every single night, man. You can't avoid them all the time. That's what we do as baseball fans. If it's a good team, if it's a bad team, and you just got to kind of have to stew with it, right? But the Mets are not barren. They have some good pieces. The problem is none of those good pieces have really anything to do with the current GM. It's not like the GM drafted them or traded for them or anything like that, or develop them, really. So if they can move off a Freddie Peralta, if they can get something for Clay Holmes, if they can move some other pieces, Luis Robert Jr., they can get anybody to take Bo Bichette, by all means. I've said for a while it shouldn't be a fire sale, it should be a garage sale, but especially when it comes to the troublesome pieces on the roster that you want to... But the Mets are not barren, man. They have some... The problem is that the GM sunk the current organization based on how bad the moves were. Like, if he would have just gone out and made decent moves in the offseason, but every single piece outside of basically Luke Weaver was a loss, was a bad move. They have been sunk by those moves. The young pieces you like. And even though I know Soto and Lindor have not really matched up this year and have not played together because of the injury, starting to heat up now. Those guys generally are the least of your problems. It's all the other parts. It's the pitching staff. It's been the bullpen in the past. Some of the times it's the defense. Sometimes it's scoring runs. You have some pieces on this roster moving forward. It's a question. Let's see what David Stearns can do. Here's another chance. Don't blow it. I would think that it can't get much worse than the trade deadline last year. I would think it can't get much worse than the offseason. But I've been positive about the Mets in the past, and that has not worked out. I was the guy last year, all the way down to the finish. I kept saying, they're not going to miss the playoffs. What, are they going to miss the playoffs to the Reds? They're going to lose out on a playoff spot to the Reds? Spoiler alert, they missed out on the one's hurt here, one's hurt there. You're not going to see Soto for a while. Those guys really aren't going anywhere, and those guys, at least in terms of their production, I know Lindor's a down year because playoff spot to the Reds. 888-808-1019, the telephone number. Let's go back to the phones. Go out to Mike is in Queens. Mike, what's going on, my friend?
1: Hey, what's going on? Love the show. Thanks for keeping me awake while I'm at work driving around.
0: There we go.
1: I just had a couple of points to make. I'm not going to die on the Stearns hill, but you got to understand that the team that they had wasn't working. I know hindsight's 2020, and you couldn't expect Freddie Peralta to be as bad as he was, and everyone loved that move, and the Bichette move everyone loved. I get not getting rid of Nimmo and Alonso, but the bottom line is, with those guys, they weren't a good team. Like you just said, they missed out on the playoffs to the Reds when just basically needing to beat the Marlins, and now we're gonna sit here and criticize every move he made and say, oh, bring back that team. That team was no good.
0: Yeah, no, look, Mike, I'm in agreement with you. Like, there's two separate things. Like, that team did not work, but the problem is it's hard to make that argument for David Stearns when the team you put together was even worse. And the more he does, the worse it gets.
1: Correct, but at some point we have to understand that it goes on the players for not performing. I mean, no one could expect Bichette to be this bad and Peralta to be this bad. We loved these moves when they made them at the time. And now we're going to sit here and say, oh, the Peralta move was terrible and the Bichette move was terrible. Well, that's not really on him as much as it's on these guys for not living up to the back of their baseball card.
0: Yeah, I guess to a certain extent. But look, I liked the Bichette move at the time. I thought that they needed to add more starting pitching, that they

0: did. It shouldn't have just been Peralta because he's a five-inning guy. But all the other moves as well, you know, the Polanco one, the Luis Robert Jr. one I didn't like.
1: No, correct. I understand. But, yeah, I mean, the bottom line, thanks for taking my call, was just that the team that they did have wasn't working, and he tried to basically throw some crap dice, and it didn't work out the way he wanted to. But something did have to be done last year, and the moves he made weren't the right ones. But let's see what's going forward. Thanks again.
0: All right, Mike. Well, look, you know, it's hard to have a whole lot of faith in David Stearns because the longer he has been here, the worse it's gotten. You know, like the first year, I know when Steve Cohen last spoke, he was talking, well, doesn't David Stearns get some credit for 2024? Yeah, but when it's been as bad as this over the last year and a half, 2024 feels like a long time ago, man. And the more moves that he has made, the more he, because that wasn't really his team. And a lot of the successes this year, what they are not really his players either. He's not drafted them or traded for them, really. So it's hard to give him a whole lot of credit. And this guy came in here with the reputation of just trusting this guy because he knows how modern game works and might be a little counterintuitive to you, but he's going to put together a team that's going to win games, his track record in Milwaukee and all that type of stuff, and it has not worked. And the one consistent factor is the moves that you may have liked or I may have liked, the moves that we may not have liked, they've all been bad. They've all been bad. And it makes you wonder, like, yes, the guys who have a track record on the back of the baseball card, why is it when they get here, the production is it's like they're their worst versions when they get here? What's going on that when they get here, that all of a sudden what we've seen from in the past on other teams doesn't line up here? That's what you have to figure out. And David Stearns has got more runway, you know, like for all the talk about New York, oh, you know, nobody's patient here. Nobody gives you a chance. He's getting a chance. You know, it would not have been shocking based on last year that major changes were made, especially when he made as many moves as he did this offseason. Like he remade the team in his image. And at the time, I was willing to hear him out. You know, when you have a season like last year where it falls apart, and 2 years ago, they got hot at the end, they got into the playoffs, they get to the NLCS, okay, fine. Last year, you saw it coming from a long ways off. This team is, you know, they start out at a very high point, month and a half into the season, they have the record that they do, and then slowly and surely, they're falling down, and you're watching them erase all the gains that they made over that first month and a half, despite having the second highest payroll in the sport. But those first 2 years, I understood that David Stearns really wasn't able to put his fingerprints on the major league roster because that first year, yes, he made a couple of moves to help them get into the playoffs. You're not going to make major changes after that year. Last year, that was the time to make major changes. And I said at the time, it's time for Steve Cohen to butt out. It's not time for him to say, well, I like this guy and this will be good for ticket sales and I want to bring Pete back like he did the year before. Allow David Stearns to put together a team in his image. And that image, whew, yikes. You got to catch a look at that image. You boy, it's been bad. It's been bad. But he's got more time. He's got another chance. And I don't expect really major changes. I don't think that in terms of the actual foundation of the team, I know we spent a lot of time talking about Lindor. It doesn't seem like Lindor is going anywhere. But there's more than enough non-foundational pieces that he can show, you know what, this guy, because Met fans' confidence in David Stearns has to be at an all-time low. And I'm not saying that he's going to be able to go out there at the trade deadline and improve it overnight. But maybe if he's able to unload a couple of these pieces, if he's able to move Freddie Peralta for something, you know,

0: the Tarek Skubal thing goes down, he goes someplace, and teams are still looking for starting pitching. I know Peralta's had a bad year. The underlying numbers don't look good. But if he can take that and turn it into something, okay, let's see what you got. You know, we've already kind of seen that in terms of putting together the team through free agency and spending money has not really been his strong suit. You have a team 2 years ago, or a year ago now, that second highest payroll don't even make the playoffs. You go out in the offseason, make a ton of changes, go out and spend even more money, and you're not even going to come close to the playoffs. Maybe it's finding the prospects of other organizations that you can, you know, the analytics is supposed to be his baby. Let's go out there and find some undervalued pieces and bring back something to get the Met fan feeling a little bit better about the future. There's nothing you're going to be able to do really about the present. You've sunk that, and you're not going to be able to undo all the damage you did in the offseason with bringing in Marcus Semien. He's going to be stuck here, I think. I don't know that you're going to be able to unload some of the other pieces that are part of this organization, Brett Beatty's or Mark Vientos or things like that, but you got to show me something. You know, Yankee fans, I think, definitely want the Yankees to be active. Met fans, I don't know that they want him to be active because they don't really trust him. But at the end of the day, the only way to get through this is to make more moves. And if nothing else, if he makes more moves and they continue to be as bad as the moves he's made over the last calendar year, maybe that will be evidence to Steve Cohen that, you know what, this guy, he might have done a great job in Milwaukee, but he is not cut out here. Maybe he was overrated. You know, the baseball genius in a year and a half has not had a whole lot of genius. Still kind of waiting to see the genius aspect of things. 888-808-1019, the telephone number, 888-808-1019. Coming up, we'll get some NBA stuff because we do have another person whose brain has been broken by the New York Knicks championship run. We'll tell you who it is coming up next. It is Gordon Damer, your overnight oasis, right here on The Fan.
1: 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Plus, both Mets and Yankees are expected to be active during the trade deadline. Who's going? Who's coming? And football is back. As both camps started for the Giants and Jets, we'll react. Is there reason for optimism? 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
8: 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We've talked a lot about the baseball tonight, the Yankees, what you want to see happen before the trade deadline. To me, number one on the list, go get me Hunter Goodman. Well, you know, he's going to cost a lot. Yeah, I would expect he would cost a lot. He's really good. You get what you pay for. If you want something really good, yeah, you have to be willing to spend that. Yeah. Well, you know, if you want to improve the catching situation, there's a lot of teams that the Rockies aren't in it. I know the Rockies aren't making a playoff push. Well, you know, he's only 27. He's a building block. The Rockies are a dumb organization. You can go steal a player for them. And I'm not even saying you have to fleece them. Anything and everything should be on the table. These, again, are the last days of disco. We don't know what baseball is going to look like in 2027, if there's going to be baseball in 2027. This is the time to go and go after it. Because whenever baseball resumes, I don't know what Aaron Judge is going to look like in 2027 and beyond. I don't know what Garrett Cole is going to look like in 2027.

beyond. I don't know what the rest of this roster is going to look like in 2027 beyond. I think that the pitching is good enough to win a World Series right now. But what I know is that the offense is not. So you have to go out there and make some improvements. And Hunter Goodman would be the number one guy on my list. But, you know, as the summer has gone along, 2026, it's amazing. We're into August already. When you're a kid, July 4th, man, you get to July 4th and it was like, that's the start of the summer. The world is your oyster. Got nothing but free time on your hands. When you're an adult, you get to July 4th, you blink your eyes and it's Labor Day. It's already August. I feel like July 4th was last week. But what 2026 will always be remembered, I mean, kind of even regardless of what happens with the Yankees or what happens in the football season, 2026 is always going to be the year the Knicks won the championship. That's what you, when you look back on your sports year of 2026, the number one thing on your list, unless you're a weirdo Net fan, is that the Knicks became NBA champions, something that you never thought would happen. And in the initial maybe shock, excitement, celebration, there were lots of examples of how the Knicks winning just kind of broke people's brains. Like they just weren't prepared for it. They weren't, and they just couldn't handle it. But, you know, as time has gone on, when you have shocking things in

0: But he doubled down on it. Cut number two.
1: If you don't get that tip, that you don't win that game. If dumbass Fox don't try to score with 8 seconds left and don't get the block.
2: That was bad.
1: That's what I'm saying. That's then two instances right six. There. Then who loses six?
3: San Antonio would have lost
1: in
3: six.
1: No, no. If they don't let the 29-point lead go, I'm just saying it was a little bit of luck in there.
2: A lot of ifs and buts.
3: So they was
2: right
3: lucky
2: there.
3: That they was born before these.
1: No.
3: That's crazy.
1: No, I'm not saying that.
3: That's crazy. No, that's
1: I'm saying that. Y'all won, but you had a lot of luck.
0: You had a lot of luck. I did a bad job of editing the cut there. A lot of luck. So now we're going to say, and here's one thing I'll say. Did the Knicks get lucky to win a title, or did they get lucky with the tip-in play? Well, I would say, yeah. Luck is part of everything. Luck is part of every championship run. I would say that the Knicks were not the Knicks championship, though, was not the residue of luck. They went 16-3 in the postseason. They put together the greatest point differential in playoff history. They're blowing out teams by 50, and they were 16-3. They started out 1-2. They won 14 of the last 15. They ran through the NBA playoffs. It's as dominating a run as we'll ever see. Now, is luck, I guess, part of it? It stayed healthy. Yeah, luck is part of every championship. Any championship the Yankees have won or the Giants have won or any team wins, there's some aspect of luck. But it's not whether or not you get luck. It's whether or not you can capitalize on luck. And the Knicks, when they needed to get a little luck, yeah, tip in, yeah, could have went 1,000 different ways. But they executed. They took advantage. Can you capitalize on the opportunities given to you? And the Knicks absolutely did. And it wasn't as if it was a last-second shot in Game 6 or a last... They won the series against the Spurs in 5. They won all 3 games in San Antonio. So I would say that, yes, luck is probably a part of every championship. When I think of teams that got lucky, the Knicks championship, when you're as dominant as that, no, that was not, that was, they did not just simply get lucky. They were good. They were the best. They were dominant. They won going away. And it's just, it's crazy to me that we still have gotten to a point where people still can't accept in their mind that the Knicks were the best. The reason why the Knicks won the championship, they were the best team. They played the best when it mattered. Maybe they're not the most talented team that's in the end. I don't know. I don't care. I don't care. Don't care one bit. They were the best team, and it wasn't even really all that close. So now we're going to hear about how the Knicks got lucky. I remember the Lakers when they won with Shaq. They got some luck as well, right? Robert Horry. There was a play. I don't remember what year it was, but Derek Fisher hit a shot like right at the buzzer. It was Game 5 against the Spurs in the Western playoffs. It was right at the buzzer. He just kind of turned around and flipped it up, and it went in. It was shocking. Yeah, every team, you know, when you're playing anything, can you take advantage of the luck? Yeah, you get a little lucky. But the Knicks championship, the entire championship is now based on luck? As if the tip-in didn't go in, oh, well, then the Knicks would have just... I mean, come on. Seek help. If you're still trying to find ways to knock the Knicks championship, get help. And I would just say simply, maybe review these things. Like, you have an inside voice and an outside voice. And sometimes things that you say with your outside voice is better left for your inside voice. You put it in your inside voice and you think, should I say this out loud? Yeah, probably shouldn't. And when you're saying that the Knicks championship was the residue.

0: do with luck. You know, they just won because they got lucky. Yeah, they won basically every single game they played and won it by a combined point total that we've not really seen before. But yes, that's a perfect example of luck. 888-808-1019, the telephone number. Let's go back to the phones. Go out to David is in Connecticut. David, what's going on, my friend?
1: Hello, can you hear me?
0: I can.
1: I'm calling about the New York Knicks.
0: Okay.
1: I've been a season ticket holder for 34 years.
0: Okay.
1: Before the playoffs, they renewed a bunch of people. They told the rest of us we'd all get renewed after the playoffs.
0: Mm-hmm.
1: Two weeks after the playoffs, I called on a Monday. He goes, oh, you'll get renewed Tuesday. Wednesday, I got the email. They're not renewing me.
0: Okay.
1: Now, it turns out if we sold more than 50% of the tickets, 500 people did not get renewed. Here's the problem. The Knicks told us if you have extra tickets and we can't go, sell the tickets on Ticketmaster.
0: Uh-huh.
1: So now 20 of us have a lawyer and there's a major lawsuit against the Knicks and there's going to be an injunction against them selling the rest of the tickets. I mean, do you think it's fair? They told us to sell the tickets on Ticketmaster if we couldn't go.
0: Well, look, David, I don't know. You know, I don't know the details. You know, the way you're presenting it is one thing. You know, like they say, there's no matter how flat you make the pancake, there's always two sides. So that's a Dr. Phil. The only thing I remember from ever watching a Dr. Phil episode. I don't know. The way you're presenting it doesn't sound fair, right? You're a season ticket holder for all those years. You'd like to think that they have a relationship with you, but I don't. I think you're going to go from the basketball court to a legal court. But no, it doesn't sound fair. But, you know, with these teams sometimes, they're only as loyal as the next dollar. So I don't know the ins and outs of it. I don't know if there's clauses that you're only allowed to do it certain ways. I can barely handle my own life. I don't know if he was looking for advice from me. If you've ever heard me before, I'm barely hanging on, my friend. Like, I'm just barely hanging on. I'm not the person to come to with big life decisions at this point. Let's go out to Anthony is in Queens. That's why I'm watching sports all the time. Anthony, what's going on, pal?
2: Hey, Gordon, how you doing today?
0: I'm good, man.
2: It's funny. It's the Shaq comment. I'm working. I just had to call up about it. You know, it's funny because I think with Shaq worded it wrong. Lucky? No. Knicks were clearly the best team in the NBA. Is the NBA as good as it was top to bottom and depth-wise and basketball IQ-wise when Shaq was around in those days? Definitely not. Definitely not. A lot of low IQ basketball. Now, why did Knicks win? Because we had a lot of high IQ basketball players. We had individuals born before 2000 on our team. We had guys that make the game easy, and they come from a basketball pedigree. Towns, Brunson, they're raised by basketball heads and guys that played at high levels. So I see where, you know, I understand where these old heads are coming from. I see it just on the youth level, too. I coach, and I'm around the game, and I'm around my son, and I see these kids, they don't know how to play the game. Wemby don't know how to play basketball. Wemby has no idea what the hell he's doing. Is he a great talent? Is he a physical specimen?
0: He is a physical specimen, yeah.
2: He's a physical specimen.
0: He's got a lot of learning.
2: He has no basketball IQ. Yeah. Castle has no basketball IQ. He's a great athlete. But these guys have no basketball IQs.
0: So well, they are
2: like,
0: very young.
2: I see what Shaq's saying.
0: Yeah.
2: They are young, but that's the trend. Like, I'm watching the finals last year. Indiana, that was ugly basketball. I'm watching a bunch of role players. Other than SGA and Halliburton,
0: mm-hmm.
2: It's a bunch of role players running around. You don't have great players. You don't have guys that you could get. I don't know. And I don't want to say, I'm only 42 years old. I don't want to sound like some
0: Anthony,
2: sort of
0: you're going down
2: dinosaur.
0: A bad row. You're going down the old angry man yelling at the cloud room.
2: I know,
0: but it's got a long way to go.
2: Bad, though. It's not the same game. And I know what Shaq's saying, and he's going to get a lot of flack for it. Are these guys great athletes? Heck yeah. Why did the Knicks win? Because we had guys with higher basketball IQs. We have a point guard that knows how to get to his spots, knows how to put a guy in jail, understands positioning, has great feet. We had all that. We had good screeners. We had guys who could catch and shoot. What did the Spurs have? Better athletes. Their best player is Dylan Harper. Nobody talks about that. That's their best player. Wemby, he's a specimen. He's an alien. I get it. But that's what he is. His ceiling isn't as high as Harper. because that guy doesn't want to learn how to play basketball.
0: I wouldn't agree with that. I think his ceiling is still very, I mean, he's still very, very young.

0: Now, does he have some work to do on his game? It doesn't really seem like he has much of an offensive game even now, for as much as he's played and as big as he is, and as you said, a specimen as he is. But no, I think that, look, Wemby is going to be, I think, okay. I didn't like some of the punk stuff. I didn't like some of the cheap shot stuff. And for his sake and for the NBA's sake, I hope he's able to overcome that. But yeah, I just thought that was a wild take to have, that the reason why the Knicks won, they just got lucky. And I'll say this, if it were, no, it's not, because it's kind of obvious. We watched the games, we watched the series. The Knicks were the dominating team, right? They won in five. The Knicks were able to beat the Spurs and the refs and the league, and they still won in five. But if you were to tell me, will you take a championship as you just get lucky. You know who got lucky? The Dodgers last year. The Dodgers in the World Series last year got lucky. They got fortunate. Now, nobody begrudges them the championship, because at the end of the day, you got to capitalize on your opportunities. You got to capitalize on the chances you get that the other team gives you, maybe. But at the end of the day, it doesn't really matter. You know, does anybody care that maybe David Tyree got lucky to be able to hold on to the helmet catch? I don't think so. You go through any team that wins a championship, there's going to be some residue, even if it's just staying healthy, not getting hurt. You know, that's kind of a part of luck as well. If you had told me at any point in my life before the Knicks winning a championship, they're going to win a championship and they're just going to get lucky. Well, thank God they did. Thank God they did. Because there were plenty of years watching the Knicks thinking to myself, oh boy, this is a commitment that I have made that is never going to have any payoff whatsoever. And not only did it have a payoff, it had the ultimate payoff. And they ran through everybody. And I don't think that they're done yet. You know, we'll see what the upcoming season has. I love the fact that everybody's going and say, well, it's this team, it's that, you know, the Sixers with LeBron and all these changes. Oh, it's such a transformational offseason of all the, you know, Giannis now down in Miami. This is going to change and that's going to change. It's funny because, what is it now, 8 years in a row, the Knicks were the eighth team in a row to win a title, and the previous seven didn't repeat. But yet every one of those teams, when they won, it was always presented as if, well, this is a team that you're going to hear a lot from in the future. When the Bucks won with Giannis, it was presented as if, you know, the Bucks now, they're the team. They're not just at the top of the mountain now. That you're going to be heard from again. Same thing with the Celtics. Same thing with the Thunder. Same thing with the Nuggets when they won. It felt like, oh, this is now the team that's going to take over the NBA. They're going to be back. They're going to be the favorites to repeat. The Knicks, it's been the opposite. It feels like that the narrative has, well, you know, it was great what they did, but this is not a team that's going to be repeating. Wouldn't it be, they've already beaten the odds. They've already done what they did in a different way. You know, that's not the way you build a championship team, at least it's not been in the past, through trades generally. That's how they did it. They built it piece by piece, year by year, and you'd like to think that maybe that will translate to other teams saying, hey, you know what, we don't have to throw away seasons and tank for year on year to hopefully get the ping pong balls to go our way. But wouldn't it just be perfect if the Knicks are the team that ends up breaking this streak of NBA teams not winning back-to-back? I don't know that it would get any better than year one. You know, the first one is always the best. But, man, I'd like to find out. That would be another special run. 888-808-1019 is the telephone number. 888-808-1019. Quick break. Back to your calls as we take up until 6 o'clock. It is Gordon Damer, your overnight oasis, right here on The Fan.
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0: it is Gordon Damer with you here on The Fan, 888-808-1019, the telephone number. Now, Ray Jarvis is producing this fine show. Ray, we have worked together a few times now. Have we ever done What I Learned on TikTok? Have you ever played that game with me?
1: I believe I have, but it's been a while.
0: It has been a while. All right, well, we're going to have another round of it. I saw some interesting things. I've been on the TikTok with, between vacation, where the overall numbers on TikTok, I shut off the alerts they send you to tell you how much percentage you have increased your viewing on TikTok. I just shut it down. I don't need to know those numbers, TikTok. Keep those numbers to yourself. But I've noticed repeatedly they are sending me TikToks of like, are you okay? Like, maybe you need to take a little break. When TikTok is telling you you are taking in too much TikTok, that's a sign that you have really gone past the... And what they'll do is, after a certain period of time, they'll send you one that's like, maybe you want to take a break, and you can just scroll right past that one. The next time they send you one, it's like you have to sit there and look at it for 5 seconds before you're able to get back into the cesspool that is social media. Speaking of which, so we'll have maybe we'll do that at the 3 o'clock hour. What I learned on TikTok, I'm so much on that app that I learned so many things. So we've crafted it into a fun little segment, give people that we work with here on the show a little opportunity to get a little airtime. Everybody wants to get a little airtime. So we'll do that with Ray coming up at 3 o'clock. Another thing that I saw, and this was on Twitter. I live in Jersey. I've lived in Jersey for over 20 years. I know only 10 places and 4 of them are Chipotles. So I don't know how you pronounce this town's name. Is it Dunellen, Dunellen, whatever it is. But apparently the town of Dunellen, Dunellen, however you pronounce it, you know what it is. I don't. They had a police crackdown on distracted driving. Okay, that makes sense. It's a very dangerous thing. There's nothing we do in life that on an everyday basis that's more dangerous than driving a car. We're driving, we're moving at speeds of 50, 60, sometimes more, miles per hour. And we're not always, with all the different things that we have at our disposal now, I can tell you, a lot of people are not focused on the road. And it's almost like the cars now, we rented a car recently. It was like a brand new car. The amounts of bells and whistles that this thing has, can you just leave me alone to drive the car? But apparently people need these things. You're getting a little close to being out of your life. Could you just relax for a second? I'm driving. But they were cracking down in this town on distracted driving. So they have a police officer who looks like he's standing on like a main, you know, like a main street. Looks like maybe a 30-mile-an-hour kind of zone. And he's just standing there looking at drivers. It looks like he's got some sort of binoculars. But he's also dressed as a shrub. He has a shrub suit. Now, I don't know if this is something that, I don't know if it's police issue. I don't know if this, and he's standing next to a tree. I would think that that's kind of counterproductive to cutting down on the distracted driving, because I'll tell you, if I were driving, and I'm not on my phone when I drive, I put on the Google Maps so I can, you know, maybe have an idea, because I don't know where I'm going. I know only 10 places and 4 of them are Chipotle's. And the thing that they do on the Google Maps is they tell you, hey, there might be something in the road up ahead. It's good to have that on, even if you know where you're going. But I'll say, I would be distracted by the guy standing on the side of the road in a shrub suit. I would be thinking to myself, what is that guy doing over there? That would take my attention away from the road, because when you see him, it would be one thing if he was hiding up a tree. But he's a man walking around in a shrub suit. I would think that that's far more distracting. You shouldn't need the... I will tell you, if you're in any environment where cars are passing you, like I walk a lot, I try to get my steps in every day, and sometimes I'm walking along the side of roads where cars are going past, and you're supposed to, when you're exercising, either running or walking, you're supposed to be going opposite the flow of traffic, because you can't trust these people, especially the bicyclists. The cyclists, don't trust those people as far as you can throw them. So you're supposed to be operating opposite the flow of traffic. So you can see when people are coming, and you can see how many people are on their phones. It's a high number. I would say you don't need the shrub suit. You can leave the shrub suit at home because that's more distracting. You can just walk the streets and see people on their phones and cut down, because you're almost giving, it's again, counterproductive. You're almost giving them a heads up. Hey, something's going on. Now, they might not necessarily associate that with police activity, but now that it's being tweeted about, they know in their town, if you live in that town, again, I don't know how to pronounce it, but you know in that town, they have invested in a shrub suit. And that when you see that shrub suit, that's them trying to get you on distracted driving. And that's almost something that will kind of snap you. Wait a second, what's going on the side of the road there? I'll get off my phone for a second and see the guy in the shrub suit. You would be better served just going plain clothes. Plain clothes, nobody's going to notice a plain clothes guy. That would be a far better way to crack down on distracted driving. Or if you're going to wear the shrub suit, don't be standing on the road as a giant shrub. You just look like a guy who's like in camo, like you're out duck hunting or something, and you left duck hunting and now you're go up a tree. If he went up the tree, that would make a little bit more sense. Then he would be camouflaged. But the shrub suit, I guess I can't say that because according to the tweet that was put out, police say 74 people were issued citations in a six-hour span. That just shows you how bad the problem is. I mean, people are on their screens constantly. I'm on my screen constantly, too. The one time I don't do it is when I'm behind the wheel. That's when I actually get off the phone. I put it up, and away I go. But driving in here sometimes, I've seen people watching Netflix. I've seen people filming TikToks. It's wild what people do. 74 people in a six-hour span. And again, not really on like a main road or anything like that. It looks like traffic is pretty light. I would like a percentage. I would like, what's the hit percentage on something like that? Feels like it has to be pretty high. But there you go. If you see someone out in a shrub suit, chances are they're looking to crack down on distracted driving. Now, I would just wonder, and I did wonder this with the tweet that I put out, do you get a pass if you're a distracted driver, but you're only distracted by the guy dressed as a shrub? Because to me, that's the most distracting part. I feel like even if I were on my phone doing something, texting, calling, looking at things, that if I saw somebody out of the corner of my eye wearing a giant shrub suit, that would be the thing that would kind of get me to look around a little bit more and get off the phone. But apparently not. They were able to get 74 people in 6 hours. That poor cop had to stand there for 6 hours in a shrub suit in the middle of the summer? That doesn't feel very, it doesn't look very forgiving. It doesn't look like a forgiving fabric. It seems kind of heavy. And again, I think that, you know, 74 in 6 hours is a lot. I think that he probably would have done even better, or at least just as well, without the shrub suit. Do you think he had to be convinced to put on the shrub suit? Do you think he was excited to put on the shrub suit? There's a lot of questions from this. It feels like overkill. I don't think you need a shrub suit. You could do this, sell the shrub suit on eBay, take the money, you know, buy a round of coffees for the guys, whatever you got to do, and just stand on a road. You can just stand on a road as a regular person, and you will see things that will shock you. As I've said, I've seen plenty of people watching Netflix. I saw a guy watching, what was that show? It was like a drug show. It was big on Netflix for a while. I can't remember the name of it. And he was watching a full episode, man. I was behind him in traffic the whole way. And I'm pretty sure he hit next episode. When it came time to watch another, we're going to watch another episode of it. And I was sitting right behind him, so I kind of was watching it too. I was distracted driver by association. So I would say, especially in the summertime, you don't need a shrub suit. Just I'll tell you another thing that happens a lot. When you see people in traffic, when you actually watch it, the amount of people who are picking their nose in their car, very high number. Very high number. I don't know that it's 74 in 6 hours, but it's up there. A lot of things that are up there. It's up there. And they're trying to get it up there, and it's up there. Sometimes people are getting into the second knuckle. 888-808-1019 is the telephone number. Let's go out to Tim is in New Brunswick. Tim, what's going on, man?
2: Not much, Gordon. How are you?
0: I'm good. What you got?
2: I actually live in that town.
0: Oh, how do you pronounce it? Denelin?
2: Denelin.
0: Denelin, okay.
2: Yes, and it is. It's a tiny little town, so you said there wasn't much traffic on that road. That's our busiest road.
0: Okay.
2: So, yeah.
0: Now, what do you say the speed limit is there? Like 25? It looks like a 25.
2: That's 25,
0: yeah.
2: Yes.
0: Yeah. It's kind of wild that people are still on their phones at a 25-mile-an-hour zone. They can't get off their phones for even that long, I guess. It is addicting, I guess.
2: Yes, I would assume that's why they did it. So our tiny little town is surrounded by much bigger towns, and that road is 35 everywhere else.
0: Mm-hmm.
2: Our town, mm-hmm. and it's residential. Like, that area is residential, so it comes down to 25, and there's kids, and so I think they're just trying to do the right thing. And
0: look, you know, maybe if people get tickets, they'll stop doing it. I don't think so, but look, it's better. You got to try something, right? You got to try to break the spell.
2: I'm on my phone right now, so.
0: Are you driving, though?
2: I am driving.
0: All right. Is it hands-free? You're hands-free, at least, though. You don't have it up to your ear like that, right?
2: Definitely hands-free.
0: All right, there you go. You can be hands-free. That's all right.
2: If I see someone in a not-a-cop T-shirt, did you see that picture?
0: No, I did not.
2: So there's if you look, there's a second cop.
0: Uh-huh.
2: So there's got the one cop in the shrub suit, and then there's another cop on the corner across the street from him, standing on a bench wearing a T-shirt that says, not a cop.
0: Wow. This is what you need. You know, you got to hand out. You'd like to think that people would learn by now. And it's always wild to me when I see people. And Tim, thanks for the phone call. It's always wild to me when I see people still putting the phone up to their ear while they're driving. At this point, unless you've got the original cell phone from 15 years ago, they all got speakers on them. You don't have to put it up to your ear like that while you're driving. That's kind of the dead giveaway. You're putting it up to the ear, or they got it down in their lap and they're looking down. Come on. Get it together. Get yourself a little holder. You put it right on that holder. And, you know, if you use Google Maps or you got your podcast or the Odyssey app or what you got there, and away you go. But you got to get off you got to put the phones down, people. Got to lock them up. Maybe you put it in the glove compartment, something. Just get it out of your line of sight. 888-808-1019 is the telephone number. Coming up, I'm on my phone all the time on that stupid TikTok app. I learned such amazing things. We will test Ray Jarvis with what I know on TikTok. Coming up next, right here on The Fan.
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0: is Gordon Damer with you here on The Fan. We do a very quick break at the top there. Taking you up until 6 o'clock right here on The Fan, your overnight oasis, 888-808-1019. The telephone number, of course, working along with Ray Jarvis tonight. Ray and I have worked together before. And I think in the past, maybe, we have played a round. I don't do it all the time now, but I'm on that TikTok app so often. And the reason that really sucked me in is because I learn such interesting little factoids. And the only person I really have to tell them to is my wife, and she's kind of sick of the factoids. She's not interested in the factoids anymore. So I've crafted this little segment where I put together things that sound impossible to believe, but they are true, and they are things that I learned on TikTok. And when I was away on vacation, I really hit a couple of bangers. Now, I used to do this on a regular basis. I don't do it that much anymore because I think, and this is probably not true, I believe I have learned all the interesting facts that the internet has to offer. That's a bold proclamation, I realize. But I feel like I've been on that TikTok app so often that I have learned all there is to learn from TikTok. That's probably not true. And look, I got a couple of examples here, some new things that I learned here in the last week. So we'll see how Ray Jarvis does. Ray, do you got a little game show music for me there? All right, there you go. Now, Ray, we don't really know that. We don't really talk that much on the show together. What kind of fan are you? A White Sox fan? Well, give me a little background on you, Ray.
1: I am a long-suffering New York Mets fan.
0: Okay.
1: I am a New York Giants fan. I can't say long-suffering, but recently suffering Giants fan. Two unserious organizations together. And, of course, you add in, on the basketball side, a Los Angeles Lakers fan. I ventured out of New York for my basketball team. I inherited the team family-wise. I love me some Lakers.
0: Okay.
1: So, you know, that's my big three. And when the Rangers are good in hockey, I'm a front-running Rangers fan.
0: Okay. I feel like you can be an out-of-state fan in one sport. Like, I took the Dolphins, obviously. You took the Lakers. I feel like you could do that in one team.
1: Yeah.
0: If you do that in more than one team, it's an indication you're a bad person.
1: Like, the guy that's a Lakers, Steelers, a Yankee fan, right. I might have a problem with
0: that. Yeah, I can understand that. Yeah, you get one, because it is a little unfair that, you know, you didn't decide where you were born.
1: No.
0: You know, I didn't decide where I was born. Now, you want to be part of the group to a certain extent, but not all the time. And my thing was, I always hated the Jets. I just knew as a child, I didn't want to root for the Jets. And that's why I rooted for the Dolphins. Now, I didn't get any benefit from, I could have picked basically any other team, I would have been better off. But I didn't, and this year I'm taking a sabbatical from the Dolphins, and I'm going even further out west, I'm rooting for the Chargers. So, look, maybe I am a bad person.
1: Was letting Tua go the final straw?
0: No, I never wanted Tua to begin with. You talk about an unserious organization. They are the ultimate unserious. I mean, they don't know what they are. Oof. As irrelevant a sports organization as there is. And look, in the NFL, there is an old, like, kind of blue blood NFL that, you know, back before Sunday Ticket and every game was available, there were Viking fans, and there were Steeler fans, and there were Dolphin fans, and there were Colts fans. Those Dolphin fans are generally kind of, they've just been in the wilderness. Like, they've had nothing to root for basically 30 years. You know, Dan Marino came and went, and basically the organization is, they have not been a functional organization basically since he retired. So
1: Jay Fiedler not walking through that door?
0: No, Jay Fiedler's not walking through that door. Ryan Tannehill's not walking through that door. They got a lot of, they have an owner down there that is as clueless a dodo as there is. All right, let's get to the game show. In case you've never heard this segment before, I, as a 50-year-old man, am on social media and especially TikTok way too much. But it's because I learn interesting factoids that sound impossible to be true, but I check them out. I don't just accept. I'm not one of these people that's like on Facebook and they see something. Oh, it must be true. I saw it on Facebook. No, I check it out. I verify that it is true, and then I put it into this little segment. So how it works, I will give Ray four pieces of information, three of which are just made up. They're not real. They're just lies. But there's one of these four that is true, and that's Ray's job. He has not, as if he doesn't have enough to do right now. but he has to try to identify what is true and what I learned this week on TikTok. Are you ready to go here, Ray?
1: I am.
0: All right, here we go, Ray. First up, there are more planets in the universe than seconds since the Big Bang. Number two, Napoleon was married to his first cousin. Number three, Andre the Giant, the former wrestler, was so large that when he died, he had to be cremated at a zoo. Or number four, the best way to neutralize the odor from a skunk is either tomato sauce or tomato juice. So again, to recap, let you think about it for a second. You don't have it right in front of you. One, more planets in the universe than seconds have passed since the Big Bang. Number two, Napoleon was married to his first cousin. Number three, Andre the Giant was so large that when he died, he had to be cremated at a zoo. Or number four, the best way to neutralize the odor from a skunk, tomato sauce or tomato juice.
1: This is a tricky one.
0: Mm-hmm.
1: My first instinct is to go with the skunk one and say that that's the actual fact.
0: Okay.
1: Tomato juice, tomato sauce gets rid of the odor.
0: Okay. That's what you're going with.
1: That's what I'm going with.
0: All right. Gonna lock it in then.
1: Locking it in.
0: No, I'm sorry. That is a wives' tale that has been spread around. It was actually in an episode of Seinfeld. Completely not true. So if you get sprayed by a skunk, I don't know what you do. Google it. I would say throw it into ChatGPT, but it's not tomato sauce.
1: Okay, so then I'll go with the Napoleon one where he's married to his first cousin.
0: Napoleon married to his first cousin. Lock it in?
1: Locking it in.
0: No, I'm sorry. That's also incorrect. I've made up both of those. Seinfeld really was responsible for the one.
1: Oof.
0: You know, one time I asked somebody I gave him the option of that war and peace was originally titled War, What Is It Good For? but they took it. You have to get a younger. You're a little bit older. I think you would know that one. But so I did not include that one here. So but Napoleon did not marry his first cousin. So now you're down to the two that you likely eliminated right off the bat.
1: Yeah.
0: Andre the Giant so large he had to be cremated at the zoo, or that there are more planets in the universe than seconds since the Big Bang.
1: Oh, man. I guess by default I'm going to say Andre the Giant one is true.
0: All right. Lock it in?
1: Locking it in.
0: No, I'm sorry. That is also incorrect.
1: Really?
0: No, there are more planets in the universe than seconds since the Big Bang. That is wild to me.
1: I find that hard to believe.
0: It's impossible. How many seconds? The Big Bang didn't happen just yesterday.
1: Right.
0: But yeah, there's more planets in the universe than seconds in the Big Bang. And we don't even know if there's more than one universe. Like, I don't know that scientists could really, you know, there's the known universe, and then there's beyond that. And it's always expanding. That kind of tells you there's got to be aliens, right? Like, if there's more.
1: Of course.
0: If there's more planets, I mean, I don't know how many seconds there have been since the Big Bang, but that's even older than me. Are you Googling how many planets there are in the universe?
1: No, I don't even want to know.
0: All right.
1: We already have established extraterrestrials. I think I'm going to stay there.
0: Hold on, I'm going to check it. I can't spell universe. Hang on. How many planets? There are estimated, I don't even know that this is a word, 200 sexillion. Sexillion? Two followed by 23 zeros. Planets in the observable universe.
1: I'll stick to the handful of planets in our little universe.
0: Here. Right, our little solar system, exactly. Pluto must feel useless right now. I mean, that has to be a huge disappointment. All right, so that's your first round. All right, you didn't do well there. That's okay.
1: We got 4.
0: Look, it happens. That happens. All right, so we move on to the number two. Let me make sure I got this right. Oh, yes, I know. Okay. Sometimes what you do with this is, at least I do, I'm so busy coming up with the fake ones that I forget which ones are real. Then I haven't learned anything. All right, number one, Ray. Bad rye bread was almost certainly what caused the events that led to the Salem witch trials in 1692. Number two, cops got their name cops because their original uniforms featured large copper buttons. Number three, men in North Korea are only allowed to have one of six government-approved haircuts. Or number four, Abraham Lincoln has been inducted into the Wrestling Hall of Fame because as a wrestler, he was 301 in his career. So again, to recap, let you think about this, kind of feel it out. Bad rye bread almost certainly caused the events that led to the Salem witch trials of 1692. Cops got their name as cops because the original uniforms featured large copper buttons. Number three, men in North Korea are only allowed to have one of six government-approved haircuts. Or Abraham Lincoln was inducted into the Wrestling Hall of Fame because during his career he went 301.
1: I'm going to go with cops.
0: Cops?
1: Yes.
0: Because of the copper buttons. Lock it in?
1: Lock it in.
0: No, I'm sorry. That is incorrect. That's also another wives' tale. A lot of people think that they got it because a lot of different ones. Citizens on patrol. There is a reason that they called them, that they came up with the term cops, but I can't remember what exactly. But it's not the copper buttons, I can tell you that much. All right, so now you're down to three other options. The bad rye bread, the Salem witch trials of 1692, men in North Korea only allowed to have one of six haircuts, or Abraham Lincoln Wrestling Hall of Fame.
1: Whew. What about North Korea for 200?
0: North Korea, you're only allowed one of six haircuts. Lock it in?
1: Lock it in.
0: No, I'm sorry, that's incorrect.
1: Man.
0: I think there's only. I think you can get one of 11 haircuts, and one of them is the Kim Jong Un. That's a tough style to have.
1: All right, so let's go utterly ridiculous. I'm going to go with the witches.
0: The witches Salem,
1: with the bad rye bread.
0: Bad rye bread. Lock it in.
1: Lock it in.
0: No, I'm sorry. That's also incorrect, Rick.
1: Man,
0: this is a rough round for you.
1: I'm
0: here.
1: Yeah. Beat up here.
0: No, the real fact there is Abraham Lincoln was an unbelievable wrestler, which kind of makes some sense because he was so big. He was 6'4", which back then. Probably was like unheard of, you know, 6'4".
1: 6'4" back then is like 8 feet.
0: Yeah.
1: He was the original Wemby.
0: Yeah, he was. He was Wemby. He was the original alien. And he was an unbelievable wrestler. Went 301 in his wrestling career, I think in high school. I don't know if he continued in college. I don't think he went pro. He never held the Intercontinental title. And the Intercontinental title is the worst for it. But yeah, Abraham Lincoln, unbelievable wrestler. We didn't learn that about him. We learned a lot about Abraham Lincoln in school. Never learned he was a wrestler. And he was really good at it. All right. So now, this sometimes, what I like to do is I like to reverse it. So this next round of questions, the final round of questions, there will be three true facts and one false fact. You have to now, before it was try to find the truth, now you got to find the lie. Make it a little bit more difficult, which in this scenario is probably not fair of me to do, considering how things have gone. All right, here we go. Number one, Grumpy Cat in 2014 earned more money than Beyonce. Number two, Diana Ross, who sang the song Ain't No Mountain High Enough, lost her husband to a mountain climbing accident. Number three, Johnny Cash almost died in a fight with an ostrich. Or number four, the Vatican investigated Shirley Temple to see whether or not the child star was a dwarf. So again, a recap. Number one, in 2014, Grumpy Cat earned more money than Beyonce. Number two, Diana Ross, who sang the song Ain't No Mountain High Enough, lost her husband to a mountain climbing accident. Number three, Johnny Cash almost died in a fight with an ostrich. Or number four, the Vatican investigated whether Shirley Temple was a little person.
1: I'm going to go with number one.
0: Number one, Grumpy Cat earned more than Beyonce.
1: Yes.
0: You think that's the lie?
1: I think that's the one fact.
0: No, this one, there's three facts this time and there's one lie.
1: Wait,
0: yes.
1: Hold on.
0: We're reversing it. There's three true facts, one lie this time.
1: Wait a minute.
0: Now you want to find the lie. So again, do you want me to give it to you one more time?
1: We
0: got until 6 o'clock.
1: Let me hear number four again.
0: Number four was the Vatican investigated whether or not Shirley Temple was a dwarf. Or a little person. I don't know if I'm allowed to say dwarf. She was a little person.
1: I think I'm going to go with four. I don't think the Vatican has time to research that.
0: Okay. Lock it in?
1: Lock it in.
0: No, that's actually true.
1: What?
0: Yes. Back in the day, man, Vatican had a lot of things they were working on, apparently. Double secret probation. Yeah, they're checking out Shirley Temple.
1: Time.
0: Yes.
1: What about the mountain climbing accident?
0: Mountain climbing accident for Diana Ross?
1: Ain't no mountain high, yeah.
0: That is also true. Weird, but true. This is why I'm on this TikTok. You see why I'm on this TikTok.
1: I feel like Rhea Ordonez in 1999 right now. This is getting pretty ugly out here.
0: All right, so now you're down to two. One of them's true, one of them's false. Your two options, Grumpy Cat earned more than Beyonce in 2014, or Johnny Cash almost died in a fight with an ostrich.
1: I thought the Grumpy Cat one was true initially because Grumpy Cat was a big deal.
0: Mm-hmm.
1: So I'm going to go with Johnny Cash.
0: Lock it in.
1: Lock it in.
0: Ray, I'm sorry. That is incorrect. No, that is actually true. He had like his own personal animal farm, and there was an ostrich on that farm that was like out of its mind. It was fighting Johnny Cash. He like broke ribs.
1: What?
0: I think he might have lost a tooth. It's outrageous.
1: Ridiculous.
0: Big bad Johnny Cash. I'm like, can you imagine if all of a sudden you're watching the news one day, Johnny Cash has died in a fight with an ostrich?
1: How much did Mr. Cash pay to keep that from going viral? You lost a fight with an ostrich?
0: Yeah, I would not be telling anybody that. I had a car accident. You know, I fell down a mountain. I was hanging out with Diana Ross's husband. I would tell him anything.
1: I was moonlighting as a USC fighter. Something.
0: Right, something other than that. But no, in 2014, there was a rumor that Grumpy Cat earned $100 million. No, he did not. He or she, I don't know, Cat, did not earn more than Beyonce. Beyonce earned more than Grumpy Cat in 2014 and beyond.
1: Man.
0: But there you go, Ray. That is what I learned this week on TikTok. And now, because of this dopey segment, you have learned it too. 888-808-1019 is the telephone number. 888-808-1019. Coming up, we'll get back into the sports. We'll get back into some football stuff because some Jet stuff just keeps popping up in my timeline, and I got some thoughts on it. So we'll get into that next, right here on The Fan.
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You know, they have that whole movie about the life of Johnny Cash. Never once during that movie, even with the outtakes, I don't think, they ever get into the incident where he was attacked by an ostrich. Now, maybe you only have so many hours of the movie, right? You have to make sure that it can't be a three-hour epic, but it feels like there should have been a part of that. You're doing a movie. Out of all the details that involved Johnny Cash's life, getting attacked by a 8-foot-tall ostrich feels like we got to have some room for the ostrich story. So it happened, apparently, I did a little Googling again. 81, he was brutally attacked by a large pet ostrich named Waldo. Could you imagine if that's the way the guy died? You die getting killed by an ostrich, your pet ostrich. I don't know if it's a pet. The 8-foot-tall bird leaped and slashed Cash with a massive talon, breaking his lower ribs, ripping open his stomach, and only his heavy belt buckle saved him from being disemboweled. You don't want that. Cash kept exotic animals, including a pair of ostriches. During a harsh, cold winter, the female ostrich froze to death. This feels like a movie all on its own. The male ostrich, Waldo, became agitated and blamed Cash for the loss. I don't know that we can confirm that, Google AI. AI overview. We can know for a fact that Waldo blamed Cash for the other one dying because of the cold winter. While walking his property, Cash tried to defend himself with a stick. The bird jumped, kicked him, knocked him to the ground. Cash swung back, struck the bird's leg, causing it to run off. He suffered several broken ribs, including a severe stomach gash. Oh, man, that's real. Waldo was eventually given away to a zoo. A good move. Probably should have been there the entire time. Doctors prescribed strong painkillers in the hospital, which

dominating at camp. He's looking unbelievable. I would just say, in fairness, he is practicing against the Jets. Just take that into account, possibly. You know, we hear all these, oh my God, this guy, he's unbelievable. Yeah, he's practicing against the team that drafted him in the top five. That's not probably a very good team. Now, maybe David Bailey will be Lawrence Taylor. I don't know. But I see all these things. Day two of camp, the five takeaways. There are no takeaways. It's day two of camp. You know what the five takeaways are? Nobody got hurt. That's all five right there. Nobody got hurt. That's all that matters. But I saw a couple of things about the Jets this week that I did want to hit on. And I said the other night, in case you missed it, it was 4 a.m, so there's a chance you did. It really does feel like that if Aaron Glenn is able to survive this season and be the Jets coach in 2027, when week one of that year rolls around, that will be the greatest upset that involving the New York Jets in the history of the franchise. Forget about the Super Bowl III. Forget about the Monday Night Miracle. Forget about any. If Aaron Glenn can survive this season, and I don't know what he has to do. I would think win 6-7 games. That's what I think would be necessary. I just don't know, man. Because generally, going like most people, even though I hate the Jets, going into most seasons, I try to look on the optimistic side. I try to give people the benefit of the doubt. But with the Jets, it's hard to do. And it's not just about the track record. It's some of the moves that they made in the offseason. Like, right now, it's easy to think that things are going to be better than they were last year. Mainly because last year was terrible. The Jets came very close last year to not winning a game. Their point, the point differential in their wins, their three wins, was 11 points. They were 11 points away from going winless on the season. Now, I would like to think after three first-round picks and all the draft capital and all the moves that were made, that things are going to be better. We've been down that road before, right? Like, I would think it's almost impossible for a fan base who's like a Jet fan, what they've been through, to remain optimistic. Now, we're fans. I'm as guilty as everybody. It feels like a long shot. And I would just say, like, if you told me, even in my optimistic state, hey, the Jets quarterback is Geno Smith. Like, if you told me that Geno didn't all of a sudden turn back the clock playing for the Jets, that wouldn't really, yeah, that kind of checks out. Like, if you were able to have a portal into the future and be able to say, yeah, you know, that Geno thing didn't work out, would that really surprise you? Now, again, you're asking him to just simply be competent. But you take a look at how bad his year was last year. It's very rare that people come to the Jets and improve. The Jets situation, for whatever reason, and maybe it's a multitude of reasons, that's usually where people have their worst. Like Justin Fields last year. Not that he's ever been very good, but the worst version of Justin Fields was last year with the Jets. Like, a lot of times the worst version of people, Aaron Rodgers. He's a four-time MVP, comes to the Jets, gets hurt. It's not very good. The team stinks. He leaves. He's back in the playoffs. You know what I mean? Like, that's just kind of the way things go. And if you told me that if this upcoming season, like, I think a lot of people are thinking, well, you know, Geno, it's not going to be as bad as it was with the Raiders. Why would you think that? Why would you think that? I understand maybe you just want to be optimistic for being, it's better to be optimistic in life. It leads to an easier time of things rather than going down doom and gloom. But, like, what do you really have to base that on? And a lot is riding on the quarterback just simply being functional and being better than what you had last year. Now, it wouldn't be hard to be better than what you had last year, but is that going to be good enough? So it just feels like to me, for Aaron Glenn to get through this season and win 7 games, man, I don't know. I want to think that, you know, because in NFL circles, you're not supposed to be terrible every single year. You know, even bad organizations, they can all of a sudden come out, and even if they're not really good,

they win a couple of games in the course of the year and they get to 7-8 wins. Like, that's supposed to happen over a 15-year span. You know, the Jets won 10 that last year where they missed out in the playoffs with in the game in Buffalo with Todd Bowles as the coach. And then since then, they've not been able to win 8 games in a season. They haven't won 8 games sometimes in multiple seasons, like combined. So to get to 7 wins this year, I think that that's what it's going to take to save Aaron Glenn's job. And maybe as a Jet fan, you don't care about saving Aaron Glenn's job. Maybe as a Jet fan, you kind of want them to be bad because you want to have as high a pick as possible to get the quarterback. I can understand that too. I can understand that. But I just think that if Aaron Glenn is able to survive this season, have things go good enough to be able to win 7 games, which, you know, it's easy to say he has to show progress. They won 3 games last year. To me, winning 4 or 5, I need to see more than that because what you're investing in is the following year, right? They have 3 first-round picks the following year, and one of those picks is almost certainly going to be a quarterback. Almost certainly is going to be a quarterback, right? Geno's not the long-term solution. I don't know that Cade Klubnik is the long-term solution. So that's what is riding on this year. It's not just enough to show that, hey, the Jets are moving in the right direction. More wins than the year before, that's progress. But there's so much riding on the draft after this upcoming season and beyond. The real future, it would feel like long-term the Jets are set up well. But the reason why the Jets find themselves in the position that they are in is not because of a lack of draft picks or resources. They just made bad picks along the way. They just made bad signings along the way. So to me, if Aaron Glenn is able to survive this year, it would feel like as big an upset that the Jets have ever been involved in, including Super Bowl III. It would be like the Miracle on Ice and Sully landing on the Hudson all in one. The other thing is that the Cade Klubnik thing. I've heard people say that they should just start Cade Klubnik. Just start Cade Klubnik. That's easy for you to say. Your job is not riding. You don't know anything about Cade Klubnik. Stop it. You don't know. What color are Cade Klubnik's eyes? You don't know Cade Klubnik. Now, you might want to have faith in Cade Klubnik, and I don't know, maybe. I feel like if you hear Cade Klubnik's name this year, that's a sign that the Jets' year has gone really, really wrong. Really, really bad. But you hear things from people who say, you know, the Jets really like Cade Klubnik. Or they like him more than the people outside the building. Well, yeah, they picked Cade Klubnik. They're the ones that draft. He didn't get drafted to the Jets in a lottery. Like, the Jets looked at it and said, hey, we want this guy, and they picked him. It's almost like when you get done your fantasy draft and one of your buddies says, yeah, you know what? I really like my team. Yeah, you picked your team. You should like your team. You're the one who picked it. So I understand the Jets are higher on Cade Klubnik than maybe consensus. That only makes sense since they picked him. And the idea that people will present, well, you don't always have to take a quarterback in the first round, you know. You know, there's success stories in other rounds. You don't have to be top 10. You don't have to take a first round quarterback. No, you don't have to. But, you know, the problem with that is that people will point out the outliers. They'll point out the guy, you know, Jalen Hurts got picked in the second round, or Dak Prescott when he got picked. Yeah, there are outliers. The problem is you only remember the hits. You don't remember all the misses. And generally, outside of the hits, it's all misses. So go through the last 10 years of drafts. There's a lot of quarterbacks who do get taken rounds 2 through 7. Most of them are here today and gone today. So, yeah, you don't have to pick a guy in the first round for sure, other teams. But those teams generally, they are able to do that, I think, because the other aspects of the team are all in place so that when they draft a guy maybe in the second round or the third round, they're bringing him in to a roster.

0: roster that is fully built out, and the quarterback is like the cherry on top, so that he's able to go in there and succeed right away in a way that a guy who's taken early on is not able to, because that guy that's taken early on, he's coming to a bad team that doesn't have everything figured out. And I would just think that for Cade Klubnik, I don't know that he's going to be good or bad or whatever. I find it hard to believe that this guy who was taken, I think, in the fourth round is going to come in as a rookie with the Jets and be successful. Like, what's the best thing for Cade Klubnik to have success in his NFL career? Well, it is to get an opportunity at some point, but I don't know that starting him early on or starting him in year one is the best way for him to have a successful career. You know, especially when it comes to the Jets. They don't have the greatest of track records. And it doesn't feel like that they're the team that is going to have somebody in the fourth round coming off a 3-win season that's going to all of a sudden... I don't trust their judgment, really. So I would need to... I need to see a little bit more before we're ready to say, hey, you know what? Go throw Cade Klubnik in there, and the Jets will be just fine. 888-808-1019 is the telephone number. 888-808-1019. Let's squeeze in a call here. Kenny is in Delaware. Kenny, what's going on, my man?
1: Hey, I was going to talk. I'm obviously a Phillies fan. I want to talk about the Mets and Phillies, because I love the, you know, the way we hate each other but respect each other. But you're talking about the Jets.
0: Yeah.
1: I have a comment on that. What year did they draft Kyle Brady? Remember the tight end from Penn State?
0: Yeah. That was a long time ago.
1: That was the beginning of the end, I thought.
0: Well, I mean, they got to... Kenny, I'm going to let you go because your phone line is kind of breaking up there. I mean, they've had success since then. It's not recent. I get it. Last decade and a half has been, been rough. But, you know, they went back-to-back AFC title games with Rex Ryan. They've had some success. And that's why I'm always the defender of Woody Johnson, because you can't tell me that the problem is always the owner when they've had some success with the owner. There's some owners in the NFL, the teams have had no success, no prolonged success, not like the Jets have. Now, it's been a long run. But I would just say for all the people, because now Woody Johnson's number one. And in terms of you know, it changes all the time. You can't win with this guy. You're never going to win as long as he's the owner. That used to be someone else. That used to be James Dolan. And now all of a sudden, James Dolan is the, I don't know if he's the toast of the town, but he didn't go into the second apron. He's the worst. Clearly, him owning the team was not a deal breaker. They could win a championship. It was just for a very long period of time, he picked wrong people. And unfortunately, he was really loyal to people too, right? He was loyal to Isaiah Thomas, but he gave people time. He was patient to a point, but he just didn't pick the right people. That's kind of the same issue that has happened with Woody. You know, he just hasn't picked the right people since Rex left town. Maybe this time it's going to be different. We shall see. 888-808-1019 is the telephone number. 888-808-1019. Coming up, more of your phone calls, more on the baseball, the football, lots to do as we take you up until 6 o'clock. It is Gordon Damer, your overnight oasis right here on The Fan.
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0: Hey, it is Gordon Damer with you here on The Fan, 888-808-1019. The telephone number, talking a lot about the baseball, the Yankees, the Mets, hitting on some Jets things as well as we move closer to the NFL. Oh, we can't wait to get the NFL back. Sometimes we feel that way at this point. And for the various teams we root for, the season's beginning, we're like, oh, what were we doing? Take us back before the season began, especially for the Jets. I mean, it's been a very rough go. So, like, I am a contrarian by nature. I don't mean to do it; it's just to who I am. So, I have been generally more optimistic on Jets seasons heading into But the last few years, I've thought to myself, and especially at this point last year, I was very optimistic about Aaron Glenn. Now, I didn't know. I've never saw him as a head coach. But the fact he wanted the job, he's been through a rebuild. I thought to myself at that time, well, the good thing is we're going to get to see him and get to see this is a guy who's built it the right way. This is not just a former player who played here who had never coached before or just did a year. He really paid his dues as an assistant coach. And worked up to get his head coaching opportunity. And, man, it could not have gone worse. So sometimes year two, you don't know what you don't know going in. I would think that Aaron Glenn has a better idea of what it's going to take now to have this team be successful. But, you know, like I think last year they put a lot of it on the fact, well, there's just no talent. And they've gone out and they made a lot of changes in the offseason, so we'll see if that improves things. But there is this, at least publicly, with media and fans, I don't know, maybe it comes from within the organization, that there's this separation in the view of the job Aaron Glenn has done and the job that Darren Mooji has done. And I would just say, maybe that's true. But they're tied together, or at least should be. You know, if the Jets go out this year and they're going to paint it again as if the talent, there's just not enough talent to win six games, well, then I would say, how could you have any faith moving beyond this upcoming season that the people you have making the decisions are the right people? I mean, the Jets went out and spent a ton of money in free agency. They had three first-round draft picks. They got three first-round draft picks next year. If you can't see, and their baseline is so low. I mean, again, I told you, they were 11 points away from going winless last year. Any modicum of improvement will be enough to really, it should show up right away. It would not be hard to be improved from where they were last year. So if this year goes the way that year two looks like year one, there should not be a year three for either Aaron Glenn or Darren Mooji. Because again, you're really relying on that 2027 draft. You're hoping that's going to give you a real foundation. Picking that quarterback, that decision, not just picking him, but developing him. And would you trust... If the Jets go out and win four games this year, I don't see how anybody could trust the judgment of either the GM or the head coach when the team has won seven games in 2 years and has had nothing but assets at their disposal. You know, year one, that was largely sunk on offense by the decision at quarterback. And while there might not have been many good options, it's hard to imagine any worse production than what you got out of the quarterback position last year. Now, they get a pass for that. It's year one. That's the honeymoon period. If you're going to be bad in year one. You can survive that. They did survive that. They get another chance this year. But you got to show me something. And last year, part of that was the fact they only won the three games was intentional. You know, they got to a point last year where they realized, you know what, this team's not any good. We're going to move some of these veterans out of here. Young veterans. You know, Sauce Gardner was, what, 25, 26? Quinnen Williams wasn't 35. So they moved some of these pieces out of here, brought in some draft capital. Okay, great. I got to see something from that right away. You had three first-round picks. This should not be a three-year plan to see some form of production from these guys. Got to show me something right away. And that goes for the coach, clearly. He walks in year two on the hot seat immediately. We all agree. That's fair. That's fine. To me, the GM, he belongs there too. You know, if Geno Smith looks like Vegas Raiders Geno Smith, that's 0-2, and you're going to allow that guy to pick the franchise quarterback moving forward? I don't think so. I wouldn't. I know I wouldn't. I wouldn't trust him. And you know, the problem is when you say this to some Jet fans, you're just being too hard. You're a Dolphin fan. You're a Jet hater. And I am a Jet hater. I put that out there right away, but I'm trying to give an objective point of view on things. And if it were my team, I would be saying all the same things. And the problem is for the optimistic Jet fans, you've been optimistic, the entire time. The entire time. You're the guy who tells me about the movie, oh, you got to see this movie, you got to see this TV show, and then I watch it, and it's terrible. And you've been doing that for 15 years. So the optimistic Jet fan, they didn't just become optimistic overnight. They're probably optimistic people. So I have a hard time taking you and your opinion all that seriously, because probably all this time you've been optimistic, and we don't know how the future's going to go. Clearly, I don't know, you don't know, but we know how the past has gone. We know how the last 15 years have gone, and it ain't been good. Ain't been good. All right, so the thing I was mentioning before about the quarterbacks, right? Like when people talk about that you don't have to draft a quarterback in the first round. There's success stories in other rounds. Yeah, okay. So let's go through. I'm not going to go through this past draft, because that doesn't make any sense. But 2025, the quarterbacks in the first round, Cam Ward, Jackson Dart. Cam Ward, I think the jury is very much still out. Saw some things last year, individual plays where you're like, okay, it's in there. But a lot of it was, there's a lot of work that needs to be done. And I'm a little skeptical based on the coaching hire they made down there. I don't have a good sense. I'm not a believer in Robert Saleh. I do have a little bit of hope that Dable might be able to kind of get things going there with the quarterback. But jury's still out on Cam Ward. I have very high hopes for Jackson Dart. All right, so the list I have here, I don't know that this is 100% accurate, but let me see. Tyler Shuck went in the second round. I think so far, so good, right? I think that was a pretty good pick. Rest of the quarterbacks outside of round one. Tyler Shuck, you would say, possibly might be right. A little early to tell. The rest of the guys, Jalen Milroe, Dylan Gabriel, Shedeur Sanders, Kyle McCord, Will Howard, Riley Leonard, Quinn Ewers, Curtis Rourke, Brady Cook, Cam Miller. See what I'm saying? Like, you remember the success stories, right? You remember the Brock Purdy's of the world, but there's a whole lot more misses. And the thing about quarterbacks is there's no foolproof plan. There's nothing you can do. You can pick a guy number one overall, and he's a bust. You can pick a guy in the first round and he's a bust. You can pick a guy in the second. You can pick him anywhere. There's no foolproof plan to definitely, you can have the guy sit for a year and then come in. It's not going to guarantee. There are no foolproof plans. If there were foolproof plans, more teams would do it. There are no foolproof plans. All right, so the prior year to that, bunch of quarterbacks taken in the first round that year. Caleb Williams, Jaden Daniels, Drake May, Penix, McCarthy, Bo Nix, a little bit of everything, right? Williams and Daniels, May went to a Super Bowl, Penix, the injury stuff, very much jury's out. J.J. McCarthy certainly looks like a bust. Bo Nix looks pretty good. The rest of the quarterbacks that year, outside of round one, Spencer Rattler, Jordan Travis, Devin Leary, Joe Milton, Michael Pratt. You see what I'm saying? You remember the one or two hits. You forget the hundreds of misses. Hundreds of misses. The previous year to that, 2023, Bryce Young, C.J. Stroud, Anthony Richardson. Again, a little bit all over the place. Bryce Young, maybe he's making strides. C.J. Stroud seemed good early, not so much lately. Anthony Richardson can't stay healthy. Outside of that first round, Will Levis, Herndon Hooker, Jake Haener, Stetson Bennett, Aiden O'Connell, Clayton Tune, Dorian Thompson-Robinson, Sean Clifford, Jaren Hall, Tanner McKee, Max Dugan. Max Dugan returns. I think the point is made. Yes, you can find guys outside of the first round, but you generally have those successes outside of the first round when that young guy is coming into a pretty complete roster outside of the quarterback. Jalen Hurts, Brock Purdy, Dak Prescott, when he, I think it was more than 10 years ago now, but, you know, was able to come into a pretty good situation. I don't know that that's the Jets. I don't know that that's the Jets. So for all the people who want to tell you, hey, just throw Cade Klubnik out there. You know who probably doesn't want that to happen? Cade Klubnik. I would think that Cade Klubnik, whoa. Now, you want to maybe see him get an opportunity. We'll see how the season goes. And based on what the Jets have at quarterback, is there a scenario where things don't go well? That's why that first game, man, feels like it's so important against the Titans. You know, we don't know what teams really will be. There's nothing more ridiculous than thinking you know for sure what team this team's going to go 10-6 and or 10-7, and this team's going to do this and that. We don't know, but you take a look at that Jets schedule early with the Packers and the Lions and the Bears. I get the feeling all three of those teams are going to be pretty good. So if you're able to win Week One, at least you avoid the oh my God, here we go again. And if you aren't able to win Week One, well, then you got to deal with a whole week of, oh, see how much Robert Saleh's better? You got to hear all that nonsense. And you're staring 0-4 at the face. And I already feel like it's an uphill climb for Aaron Glenn. You start 0-4, you know what it's going to be like. We saw it last year. 888-808-1019, the telephone number coming up. We'll get back into the baseball a little bit. Yankees, Mets, the trade deadline, Tarek Skubal, lots to do as we take you up until 6 o'clock. It is Gordon Damer, your overnight oasis right here on The Fan.
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0: Yes, it is Gordon Damer, your overnight oasis here on The Fan. I don't know if anybody paid attention to it yesterday. Did you hear that there was this report that FIFA, those criminals at FIFA, FIFA as they are called sometimes, they the guy who runs it, Infantino, whatever his name is, he was putting together some plan to sell off people. I don't really know the details of it, but it ticked a lot of, because I don't care about soccer. In fact, I hate it. I'm so happy the World Cup is over. Like that last week when I was on vacation, it was going on and I could just completely avoid it. I wasn't going to use any content from it at all. It was glorious. It was glorious. And you know what's funny? I live near a high school. So sometimes my wife and I, after dinner, will go walk we'll walk the track. And right now, the track is not really in use, so they have all the different kind of goals that are there. So they have the goals for lacrosse, they have the goal for field hockey, and then they have the goal for soccer. The soccer goal. Have you ever walked next to a soccer? Things as big as a house. Nobody's scoring goals. The thing, it's taller than me. I'm 6'2". The thing is huge. And yet, the lacrosse goal, they got tons of goals in lacrosse. The thing's tiny. It feels like you could, with as fat as I am right now after vacation, I feel like I could block the whole thing up. Field hockey, it's bigger, but it's not that big. Tons of goals. Soccer, the thing is the size of the other two combined. I get distracted. So the thing about the FIFA stuff, I don't know what Infantino was trying to do, but it was clearly something that people hated, this idea of selling off pieces of FIFA or selling off pieces of the World Cup, whatever. But there was talk that people, fans, countries, were going to boycott. And it was so serious that the plan, the original plan, whatever it was, whatever criminal organization that they were, enterprise they were going to try to enact, has been canceled. They came out and said that they're not going to do the original thing. So everybody who's fans of soccer and fans of the World Cup said, okay, you know, glad that that's over. I'm sure it's the last time they'll try to do something shady, that FIFA. I'm sure they've learned their lesson. I'm just saying for myself, I am still keeping my own personal boycott. You know, everybody feels much better now that the whatever the plan was has been canceled. But for me, as someone who despises soccer because it is so boring, I'm still keeping my own personal boycott in place. So just wanted to get that out there and let everybody know. 888-808-1019 is the telephone number. 888-808-1019. A couple other baseball things about the trade deadline. Because it seems like the one thing that feels very confident, I don't know how busy it's going to be. I'd like to think that the Yankees are going to go out there and be aggressive. Seeing is believing at this point. But the one thing that it does seem like is going to happen is that Tarek Skubal is going to get traded someplace. And, you know, I've heard a lot of, I think that they have a promo running now about with Gio from Boomer and Gio talking about that everybody expects that Skubal is going to go to the Dodgers and everybody's going to lose their mind and it's going to lead to the, you know, the work stoppage and everybody's going to be, you know, you can't have one team that's able to do all that. The only problem with that, and look, if the Dodgers win three in a row, people are going to say that. I don't know that that has any impact on the work stoppage. Maybe it does. I think there's going to be a work stoppage if the Dodgers win or the Dodgers don't win. But what I would say is just take a look at where we are right now. Again, we can't predict the future, but sitting here on August 1st, if your idea is, hey, we have to institute a salary cap to improve the competitive balance in the sport between the rich teams and the poor teams, it's really hard to make that argument when you look at the standings. Like in the American League. Right now, who leads the American League East? It's the Tampa Bay Rays. They're one of the teams that doesn't spend any money, and they're able to do what they're doing. And really, think about how much better the Rays would be if Wilmer Franco wasn't a pervert. I mean, they would really be on top of the world. But they're still doing great. I mean, they're their best record in the American League right now, 64-45, 2.5 games ahead of the Yankees, and they're doing it with no payroll. The Yankees are right behind them, high payroll. White Sox, I don't think that the White Sox have a major payroll. I don't think that they're top 10. Clearly the Twins aren't, and they're right now right there in the wild card chase. Guardians, not a big payroll team, not a top five payroll team, right there in the wild card race. The Astros right now leading the West. Hate to see that, those stinking Astros. I don't think that they're top. Maybe they are top 10 in payroll, but they're not top five, that's for sure. Braves are top five. Phillies are big spenders. Brewers aren't big, and right now, in terms of run differential, outside of the Dodgers, Brewers are the best. 68-41. They're basically right behind the Dodgers in terms of the standings. Dodgers 69-41, Brewers 68-41. So it's really kind of hard to make the argument that, hey, we got to institute a salary cap. And this is what the owners will say. They're lying. That's what they do. They lie. Because they just don't want to pay the players as much as they are. They want to control costs so that they're able to sell pieces of this off to private equity and ruin the sport. It seems like that's their end game. So it's really hard to make the argument that, now look, if the Dodgers win again, that's all anybody's going to remember. But you do not have to spend, and on the flip side, of course, spending doesn't necessarily guarantee success either. Have you heard of the New York Mets? Have you heard of the Toronto Blue Jays? Blue Jays, I think, are top five in payroll, and right now they're in last place. It's kind of all over the map. If you were trying to make the case that payroll dictated either success or failure, you would have a hard time doing that. Now, that's what the owners are going to do after this season is over. And I am going to, again, I like to look at things on an optimistic front to a certain extent. The Dodgers were so fortunate last year to win the World Series. Now, they won. They got lucky, but they won. I am going to maintain, I don't think that they're going to win three in a row. And I hope that Tarek Skubal does not go there, because that will make it easier for them to win three in a row. But I still maintain I do not think the Dodgers are going to win three in a row. I don't know who's going to be able to do it to knock them off. I'd like to see the Braves get involved in the Skubal thing. It feels like that would be a you know, their rotation feels like it's kind of held together with chewing gum and duct tape. That should be an all-in move for them to go out and get a guy like that to lead their rotation. And, you know, starting pitching, it's not the be-all, end-all anymore, it doesn't feel like. Because even guys who are great, it feels like with the analytic aspect of baseball now that these teams, they can't wait to get into their bullpen. I got to get my hands in it. I got to get my bullpen going. Like, even great starting pitchers, if you go six innings, that's a lot. And so much of the game is decided because the games are so close. Offense is so hard to come by come postseason, and home runs swing things so much in the playoffs that it just doesn't feel like. Now, you can't have bad starting, but you have to have at least one guy you can rely on to go out there and pitch deep into a game. So I would say the Braves would be that team that I'd like to see get Skubal. I don't think the Yankees will go after him. I never thought that, and I don't think that that should be their focus. So if he's going someplace, which I think he is, I don't want him going to the Dodgers. I would prefer him go to Atlanta. I would prefer him go there because I think that the Braves could knock off the Dodgers if they have a little bit more. And this would be a year for the Braves to kind of go all in. And I don't think, you know, the team that everybody mentions, it seems like the teams that are getting mentioned for Skubal are Braves, Dodgers, Brewers, Rays. Well, God, I definitely don't want him going to the Rays as a Yankee fan. And I don't think it's the right move for the Brewers either. Brewers got enough pitching. They can't score come October. They can't hit any home runs come October. They do a lot of things really well. They do almost everything else really well. But they don't hit with power, and you got to be able to hit with power. So I think that would be a mistake for them. They should be looking to add bats at the trade deadline, not another frontline starting pitching. And, you know, everybody always say that, too. Well, you know, you get Mizorowski and Skubal. Who's going to beat that? That's like when the Mets, the people were talking about, well, you know, the Mets, they got Jacob deGrom and Max Scherzer leading the rotation. Who's going to beat that? And it was the Padres. 888-808-1019 is the telephone number. Let's go back to the phones. We'll go out to Stuart is in Brooklyn. What's going on this morning, Stuart?
1: Good morning, Gordon. Gordon, you trust this front office of the Yankees to make the right move? I mean, we keep going back to the same thing all the time. I don't trust Cashman. I don't trust Boone. I mean, his press conferences are getting so boring. I mean, he keeps on saying the wrong thing every time. And getting back to the trade deadline, Scooble, I know there's no way in God's world would I want to see him go to L.A. No. That would be like overkill. I mean, do you agree?
0: That's overkill. Yeah, I don't want to see him go to the... I will say this. If he goes to the Dodgers, it just makes me root against the Dodgers even more. And I don't think it guarantees anything.
1: It doesn't matter.
0: Yeah, it doesn't guarantee them anything, but I don't want to see it. I don't want to see that, because that story is going to be everywhere. You know, the Dodgers, we have to have a lockout because the Dodgers got Scooble. The Dodgers are the team going for it. We should have more teams that are going for it. There's plenty of good teams in baseball right now that can go for it.
1: How many teams go for it, really? Tampa, look what they do. So you got to give them a lot of credit. I mean, God, they spend how much on a team? $125 million, maybe $130? And look where they are. They got the best record in the American League, like you just said. And the Yankees, what's the payroll? $300+ million, and they're 2.5 games back. It should be the other way around. But as usual, the Yankees put together a team. The bullpen needs help. They don't need starting pitching. Rodon's coming back. Clark Schmidt's coming back. Hopefully Cole can keep up the form that he's shown the last couple of starts. And Cam Schlittler should keep on going the way he's been going most of this season, except for a few bumps. And now we got Max back. And Max had a bad outing, but the outing before was signs of promise that he can be back to where he was. But the Yankees have to become more balanced attack, not rely on one man or two men, like that's Judge and Stanton.
0: Yeah, well, I agree with you. I don't know, I don't know if Judge is coming back. I don't know if Stanton's coming back. You know, when you miss the... I feel like Stanton might be the first guy whose career ends because of a calf injury. I've never seen anything like it. And even the answers you get on that, he's starting his running progression. You mean he's running? Like, what is your running progression? I still don't know what that means. He's starting his running... Is he walking? Is that what you're saying? He's just walking right now? Is he able to walk? He is able to walk. Can he be able to, like, do we need him really to run? Like, what's the difference between Giancarlo Stanton running and walking at this point? Can we get him one of these e-bikes I see everywhere? Just get him an e-bike. Maybe you get him, you know, the one that has, like, just the one wheel? I don't know what they call that. Is that the Uno or something like that? You ever see the guys on the one wheel? Can we get Giancarlo Stanton? He hits the ball, and if it doesn't go over the wall, he hops on one of those little Unos or whatever they're called, and he just rides that down to first base, just kind of leans into it, you know? But if he's walking, can't we get him a little closer to returning if he's able to walk? Now, I don't know if running progression, does that mean he's thinking about running? Like, what are the stages of running progression? What does that mean? It seems to me either you're running or you're not. Is he doing the little jog thing you do when you're like ever in the crosswalk and the car is coming and you want to be a nice person? So you kind of like, I know nobody in Manhattan does that. Oh my, it's almost like people in Manhattan, they walk slower because the car's coming. Aren't you drivers too? Like turnabout, good, you know, do a good deed for someone. But you know what I'm talking about? Like you're in the crosswalk and the car's coming, so you do that little... Like you move your elbows and you pretend like you're moving a little quicker than you are. And you are moving a little bit quicker, but not a lot. It's not a real run, but it looks like you're running. Is that what a running progression is? I don't know. It would be great to have Stanton back and for him to make an impact on this lineup come October. I don't know that you can. He's done it in the past, but given his age, given the amount of time that he has missed... And what he did last year in the postseason, he was terrible in the postseason last year. So I don't know if he's coming back. You know, Bellinger's not returning anytime soon. But if you're telling me that these guys are coming back, we'll leave Stanton on the side because who knows with that at this point. But if you're telling me Judge and Bellinger are coming back, it's not enough to say that these guys are coming back and that's what we're going to rely on and to improve this offense. because we saw this team in the postseason last year. We've seen this team before. They're not able generally to score runs. Now, I know that wasn't the case really last year. The primary problem last year was the pitching, granted, but the offense most years has been the problem. And you can't look to Aaron Judge to solve all the problems all the time. It's clear now, based on how we've seen since he's been gone and how the Yankees have had one of the worst offenses in baseball, he's the guy who has propped this entire thing up. Now, if he's able to come back, I don't think he's coming back at 100%, clearly. I don't know what percentage he would be. What, 75%? Now, 75% certainly better than nothing. But this is like, as Kenny Loggins said, meet me halfway across the sky. You got to bring something to the table here to be able to help him out and help out the team. We've had a large enough sample size now to know that they need offense. I like what I've seen out of Spencer Jones. I hope to get to see more of it. There's no reason why we shouldn't. We'll get to see before, I would say, the rest of the way, right? Bellinger's not coming back anytime soon. I don't know when Judge is coming back. You got spots in the outfield, and there's not anybody out there right now. Spencer Jones is your number one outfielder. And I'm sure that there will be bumps along the way. Because I would think at some point, it's kind of surprising to me at this point that people are throwing him strikes. Maybe at some point teams start realizing, hey, let's stop throwing this guy strikes and see if he can still take his walks and still have an impact in some way. Because when he makes contact, he's going to hit it hard. We know that. The only question is if he makes contact. But in terms of the Yankee offense, they need improvements. And you can say whatever you want after the fact. If we get to Monday and the trade deadline is come and gone, nobody is going to want to hear any excuses. It's been clear for months now the Yankee offense is not playoff ready, playoff capable, World Series capable, or anything. And it's an offense that's been a whole lot better in other years. And when they get to October, it falls apart. This year, it's fallen apart even before you got to October. So there's got to be some moves made. 888-808-1019, the telephone number, 888-808-1019. Coming up, we'll get more of your phone calls involved on the baseball, the trade deadlines, some other things there as well. We'll hit on some other football things, too. Did you see what Dak Prescott had to say about the Cowboys offense? Speaking about living in delusional land, Lulu. We'll get into that coming up. It is Gordon Damer, your overnight oasis, taking you up until 6 o'clock right here on The Fan.
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Gordon Damer with you here on The Fan. 888-808-1019, the telephone number. I don't know if anybody does this, but I laugh at some things that people put out because I don't know that they realize what they're saying when they say it. So apparently Notre Dame football has a new practice facility, and it cost $100 million. And they unveiled pictures of it online. And the general reaction was, wow, that looks amazing. Wow, that's beautiful. Well, yeah, it cost $100 million. I would like to think that $100 million, maybe in some circles, $100 million doesn't go as far as it used to. I would think in terms of putting together a practice facility, $100 million, I think that you could do pretty well. I think anything would look pretty good for $100 million. It's pretty well. Yeah, I would think it would be more newsworthy if you spent $100 million. You're like, man, this looks like crap. $100 million. Maybe in professional sports, and let's be honest, college sports now is professional sports. It's all professional now. It's all the pros. I would think that for $100 million, everything should look amazing. Everything looks great new. If it doesn't look good new, you've got problems. You've got problems. The other story that involving money, has anybody else seen this story with Harrison Bader, former Yankee, former Met? He has now been ruled out for the rest of the season. Now, he was already out because he had injured his foot. But he is now out for the rest of the season after aggravating a pre-existing left foot injury. So apparently what happened was he collided with the back of a San Francisco fire department truck, an engine. He was on a scooter at the time because his foot is injured. So I guess he's not allowed to put his foot down, so he was on a scooter. I don't think it was just he was riding around the scooter. But the truck's wheel rolled directly over his left foot. So if the foot wasn't injured before, getting driven over by a fire truck probably would do it. But it's the same foot that had kept him on the injured list

Now this thing with Bader, it has been one thing after another with that Giants organization. They are an absolute mess. And, you know, I think it speaks to a larger thing about teams. And I truly believe this, that when you're a bad organization, the worst thing you can do is look for saviors. Like Tony Dungy always talks about, the thing that helped him turn around the Bucs, or what turned around the Bucs, was they stopped looking at the draft and looking at everybody's ceiling, and they just started drafting good players. And if you draft enough good players, eventually some of those good players will turn out to be great players. They stop looking for saviors. They stop looking at everybody's, oh, well, this guy, if everything goes right, he could be this. And I think that that's part of the problem the Giants ran into, because they've been looking for so long for someone to take their money that's why they made the Devers trade. Remember, they were in on Aaron Judge, and they kept trying to sign like a big superstar, and nobody wanted to take their money and go play there. I don't know if it's the stadium. I don't know what the issue was. Maybe the team wasn't real good, or it was a bad vibe from the people running the show out there. I'm not sure. But it felt like that they ran into a situation where they started overpaying for things. Willie Adames, that's been a disastrous contract. Making the move for Devers, who's not exactly been, he's not been terrible, but it's not worked out like they've hoped. And the season has been a disaster. And now they have another thing with Harrison Bader, where now they're suspending payment on his salary. He's currently in the first year of a 2-year $20.5 million contract. And reports all indicate that Bader has not been fully cooperating with the organization's internal inquiry. That, according to the newspaper out in San Francisco. I don't know which newspaper it is, but what a mess. What a mess. So the Devers thing, that's kind of interesting, because I think that the Giants would be more than happy to move on from him. And as a Yankee fan who wants to see them go make big moves, now, I don't need them to go out and get superstars, and I don't think that they're going to go out and get Rafael Devers, but it is kind of intriguing. Like, in a theory way, I know that in reality it's not going to happen, because Brian Cashman's not going to go, but the Giants, they would drive him to the airport. They would be, I think, more than happy to move on from Rafael Devers, because that contract is really, really bad. I have the numbers here. He's signed through 2033. So he's got 7 more seasons. And that sounds really bad. And it's at $28, $29 million a year. I think the annual average salary is 31, and that's what really matters. So let's say it's $31 million for the next 7 seasons. And I'm not telling you that the guy doesn't have flaws. He does. Bad attitude, doesn't have a position, signed from now until kingdom come. But he's still kind of intriguing to me, because I think right now you're buying low on him. After the whole breakup with Boston and then him going out to San Francisco, and I think he got off to a terrible start out in San Francisco. Now, his numbers overall are better, but he's still not putting up the numbers that he used to. But he's a guy come postseason time. And I think he ever got, now I can't say it for sure, because he kind of got a fresh start in San Francisco and it's gone poorly. But that's not a great ballpark for offense anyway. This year, Devers, 247, 319 on base, 475 slugging. So he's got an OPS of under 800, an OPS plus of 122. He's a career OPS plus of 128. So a little bit off what his career numbers are, but still has 22 home runs, is leading baseball with 27 doubles, left-handed bat. Now, he doesn't really have a position, as I said. He's not the best attitude guy, so it could, you know, it's a big risk to take. And I realize it has 0% chance of actually happening. But it does kind of feel intriguing to me, because I think that that's a kind of big bat that would excel at Yankee Stadium, lefty swing Yankee Stadium. And you're talking about raising the

the floor. Now, I don't know where you play him. You can't play him at third base. I guess you got to kind of DH him. And the Yankees, boy, they're locked in with DH. They lead the league in DHs. Ben Rice has kind of been the DH. Goldschmidt is at first base with Ben Rice being the DH. Stanton's coming back. And Judge, I don't know, based on that injury, would he have to DH some? So you only have, unfortunately, you only got one DH spot. And for a guy who's signed for 7 more years, that contract always seemed to be an overpay as a result of the Mookie Betts deal. Remember the Red Sox, that whole disaster? So they felt like they had to keep him in Devers. And then that whole relationship soured when they went out and didn't tell him about bringing in the guy from Houston, the third baseman, Bregman. So I don't know. It is intriguing to me because I think that bat is an impact bat, clearly, and I think that he would improve in a fresh situation, especially a team that's going to the playoffs, and he's a guy that's killed Gerrit Cole in the past and stuff like that. But we'll see what the Yankees do. I don't need them to be star shopping, but what they have to be able to do with multiple spots in their order is to give you somebody who's at the very least league average. At the very least league average. So, you know, the catching position, my heart, my eye is set on Hunter Goodman. I kind of expect that's not going to happen because the Yankees don't go all in. You know, there was a time where the Yankees, that was the mantra of the organization, going for it, right? The Yankees now are much more concerned with being good every single year rather than being great in any specific year. And given the uncertainty of whatever is coming next with the collective bargaining agreement, you would think that there's a very good chance that the Yankees are not going to be able to carry the payrolls that they've carried in the past. Like the 300, I had the numbers up here somewhere. Where is it? Of the team payrolls? I lost it. There's a very good chance, even if there's not a salary cap. I'll say, look, the owner tells you he doesn't want to carry that high of a payroll. And if they're taking a vote on instituting a salary cap, what side do you think Hal wants to be on? Honestly, what side do you think he wants to be on? He wants to be in favor of a salary cap. And then he can't get blamed for it. Well, you know, and there was a thing not that long ago where there were owners talking about it, and he was one, according to the report, he was one of the pro-salary cap guys. Now, it's not just up for the owners to decide it. They have to negotiate it with the players, and I don't think that the players will ever accept it, but certainly not accept it and play any part of a 2027 season. But the Yankees, in terms of the going for it this year, that impacts the future if you're trading away a bunch of prospects like you would have to do for a Hunter Goodman. Now, Tyler Stevenson is on the Reds, another team that doesn't seem like they're going anywhere. That's the bare minimum. And that would be an improvement. So if you're telling me you're going to improve multiple different areas like they have to do by getting a safer floor, I guess Tyler Stevenson would be one of those ones that you could go to because he's got like a career OPS plus of like 104 this year, a little bit less, an OPS plus this year of 100, so right at league average. And that doesn't sound like a whole lot, but for the Yankees this year at catching, that is a massive upgrade. Now, it can't be the only thing they do. Like, if you're not going to go out and get the star player like a Goodman or a Devers or something like that, okay, spread it around and assure that you cover up the weaknesses of your order where every single guy is at least league average, is not no automatic outs in the lineup like the Yankees generally have at the bottom of the order. And that could be at shortstop, that could be at third base, that could be at second base. There's a lot of different areas that you can improve. But you can't just go out there and say, well, you know what, there were no deals to be made. Well, we got another bullpen arm, and we really like our young players, and we,
We have confidence in the guys who are coming back.

0: That's like making a trade. We've heard all that before. And if that's what the Yankees spin to you after the trade deadline on Monday, that will never it will never be more apparent in their actions that winning a World Series really isn't all that important to them. And this is a year where people deluded themselves into thinking that the Yankees were carrying themselves with a different attitude and a different mindset. They were going for it this year. When they held Anthony Volpe down at AAA for an extra, the Yankees are operating differently. Really? Or when they called up Spencer Jones finally, oh, I really like this different attitude. The Yankees are they need an outfielder. They called up an outfielder. That outfielder got hurt. And so they need another outfielder. So that's why they called up Spencer Jones. This will be the true test. This is the real test. If the Yankees go out there at the trade deadline and trade prospects for improvements to the lineup, then at least we can have the conversation based on what those improvements are. But if it's only one or two moves, it's a bullpen arm, it's somebody who's a backup catcher someplace else that can platoon now with Austin Wells, that ain't good enough. And that tells you that the Yankees of yesteryear that maybe you grew up with, that I grew up with, those guys are long gone. And based on the coming labor situation, they're probably not coming back. 888-808-1019 is the telephone number, 888-808-1019. Coming up, some more baseball stuff, more of your phone calls as we take you up until 6 o'clock. It is Gordon Damer, your overnight oasis, right here on The Fan.
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0: It is Gordon Damer with you here on The Fan. 888-808-1019, the telephone number. Watching highlights of the Astros beating the Rangers last night. The Rangers now drop out of first place. The Astros take over. Don't want them in the playoffs. Get them out of here. Rotten, stinking Astros. Speaking of Texas, did you see these comments by Dak Prescott with training camp open now? And it seems like it's amazing for a team that's not won a Super Bowl in a very long time. They have nothing but the highest of expectations down in Dallas. And look, you know, as fans, a lot of times we are a little delusional sometimes. This is the time to be delusional before the season begins. Everybody's optimistic before the season begins. Going into the season, you think to yourself, well, if this goes right and that goes right, maybe we could be a playoff team this year. Like the Giants right now, they're thinking this is a year to make the playoffs. And I don't think that's wildly ridiculous to think that that's a fair goal to have. I don't know that it's going to happen, but it's a fair goal to have. But every fan base is probably more optimistic than maybe they should be. But the Cowboys, they kind of take it to another level. So Dak Prescott has given the Cowboys offense a nickname. I guess it's just an acronym. Of G-O-T-I. Gotti? I don't think that they're saying it's Gotti. I think that it's just G-O-T-I, and it's the greatest offense there is. He said it's just a manifesting thing. Going into year 11, I'm not going to shy away from it. When you don't have it, it sucks. And he talks about how the Cowboys, he showed up wearing a Super Bowl 30 championship T-shirt. And obviously, this is the last championship that the Cowboys won, and it's more than 30 years ago now. I guess if you're thinking of positive thoughts, bring about positive actions, I guess the greatest offense there is. All right. It feels a little bit, you know, if you actually had the greatest offense there is, I don't think that you'd need to come up with some kooky nickname for it, right? I think the people would just know, like the greatest show on turf. I don't think that the Rams came up with that. I think that someone else came up with that. I don't remember who it was, but like it wasn't the Rams saying, hey, by the way, we got the greatest show on turf. You can't give yourself your nickname. That's a fairly, like, remember the episode on Seinfeld? T-Bone, when George wanted to be called T-Bone, and then he got called Coco the Gorilla or something like that. You can't give yourself your nickname. Somebody else has got to give you that nickname. So the greatest offense there is, I don't know, it feels like, it doesn't feel like manifesting. It feels like projecting a little bit. Feels a little weak. And I don't think that the Cowboys are actually going to have the greatest offense there is. I think it will be a good offense, but it's a weird situation down there. You know, you would think, for an owner like Jerry Jones, who has tasted success with, I don't know what his age is now, but I don't want to put this in the wrong way. You know, how many more seasons do you have left as the Cowboys owner? You think you want to get back to another one and win one, and it really doesn't feel like that's really the goal of him as the owner. You know, that documentary they had, was it a year ago or so, about the Cowboys and him? There was somebody in that documentary who put it perfectly, that it's not America's team anymore. It's Jerry's team now. And they did have success almost right away. Not exactly right away. It took a couple of years before Jimmy Johnson finally was able to turn things around with the draft picks and all that type of stuff. But it's wild that there was that disagreement between them, and it that lasted for so long about who really deserved the credit, because we've had 30 years now to see who deserved the credit, and the Cowboys have never been as good as they were back then. And in 30 years, you would think that would, if it were that Jerry Jones was the primary force for the Cowboys' success in those early years of him owning the team rather than Jimmy Johnson, I think you would have seen that at some point here along the way. And you have not. You have not. Hey, 888-808-1019 is the telephone number. Another thing that I wanted to mention about the trade deadline. There's a lot of names getting thrown around right now. And there's one that a lot of Yankee fans, they like to bring up. And that would be Lewis Arise. Lewis Arise has been around now for a while. He's on the Giants this year and is having a very good season. He's a four-time All-Star, and he is a former batting champ. He's won the batting title three times in his career, and right now he is leading the National League in hitting at .328. I don't know if he's leading all of baseball or if it's just the National League, but he's on track to win another batting title this year. And, you know, when the Yankees fail in October, people bring it up all the time. Well, you know, the reason is because they're too reliant on the home run. They don't have people who can go the other way and that type of stuff. So a name that gets mentioned a lot of times is Lewis Arise. And it's funny because a lot of the Lewis Arise people were in the offseason. You remember the name that got thrown out a lot that Yankee fans, a lot of Yankee fans wanted. Was Stephen Kwan. Remember the Stephen Kwan? We've not heard a lot of Stephen Kwan calls lately. You know who Yankees have to go get? Stephen Kwan. That ended basically in the beginning of the season because Stephen Kwan has not had a very good season. Stephen Kwan right now for the Guardians has an OPS plus of 91. So he's 9% below average on the year. He's hitting .251. With a slugging of .312. Not really all that great. But now everybody wants Lewis Arise. I'm not a big fan of Lewis Arise. I will admit he's certainly having a better season this year. Not that he's ever going to hit with a lot of power, but he does have 23 doubles, so he does have a halfway decent slugging percentage. And in the past, he's not been a good defender. This year, at least according to the metrics, he has been a good defender. So that's not a guy that is high up on my list, but I'm willing to expand my list. As I said, I want the Yankees to go out and get improvements. And even though I'm not a big believer in a Lewis Arise come playoff time, because come playoff time, you have to be able to hit with power, and he does not do that. Like in this year, he has four home runs on the season. Now, he does have some extra base hits, so that's good. But the baseball nowadays, it's why it drives me nuts about the people that still go into batting average. Oh, this guy's only hitting this. There are better stats. We can live in a modern age. We don't have to walk around with handheld candles and leeches on our body to heal us. We're living in the modern age. We have more than enough technology to have a better stat to tell you who is and is not a good baseball player than batting average. Batting average is not how we judge things anymore. Teams want guys that get on base and can slug. That's what's focused on by baseball. And you might not like that style of baseball, and sometimes I don't like that style of baseball. But to deny that that is what the sport is now is to deny reality. Another example of that, there are right now seven guys in baseball, in all of baseball, who are hitting .300. Seven. I think last year there were seven guys that season who hit .300. In all of baseball, not on a team, in all of baseball, seven guys. And it was not that long ago, 2019, 19 guys hit .300. So you're seeing a precipitous drop over the years. Now, part of that is because teams are not focused on batting average. They're focused on guys getting on base and slugging because hitting is harder now. You know, The Athletic did a piece about, you know, Ted Williams when he hit .406. And why can't anybody hit .400 anymore? Well, back when Ted Williams hit .406, you know how many pitchers he faced in that season? He faced 74 different pitchers that year. And he faced seven teams. Seven other teams. Him and seven other teams. And there were, now, obviously there's 29 teams. And there's an average batter faces 300 pitchers. So it's a little bit different. It's harder to hit now. And pitchers, we know about velocity. We know about how many different pitch shapes there are. Hitting is harder. Players in the game are saying that hitting is harder. Manny Machado, who's had this brutal season, he's kind of turned things around lately. He said, hitting is harder now. This is a guy that's a veteran player who's playing right now. This is not the nerds. It's not the analytic dweeb saying this. It's players playing the sport. So batting average is not how we judge things anymore. Now, and when it gets back to Luis Arraez, would I take Luis Arraez in a trade if I didn't have to give up that money? Yes, because he's an improvement over what the Yankees have. But there's no greater misconception in baseball that that's the kind of guy you need come postseason. A guy who can work pitchers and can take the ball the other way. That's not true. Come postseason time, home runs become more important, not less important. You have to be more. That's why the Brewers, you have to have major questions of whether the Brewers are going to be successful in the postseason this year. They are last in baseball in terms of home runs. So rather than, as I've said before, rather than trying to get Tarek Skubal, they should be looking to get a couple of home run bats. That's how you're going to come October. That's why they weren't able to beat the Dodgers last year. Couldn't score. Forget about how great your pitching is. If you can't score, it doesn't matter. So in terms of the people who want Luis Arraez as a Yankee player, I would take him too. I'm not targeting him per se. But I would take him because he's an improvement over what Jazz Chisholm has been this year. And he's been a good defender overall, although he's not been a good defender in the past. But I would say this to people who still want to hang on to batting average. The last 300-game winner that we had was Randy Johnson. Randy Johnson, I think, won his 300th game the same year that the Yankees last won the World Series, 2009. We are probably never going to see anybody in baseball win 300 games again, right? I mean, I want to pull up the list here of current win pitchers' career. Hold on. Like, when you hear the list, you'll realize that there's no chance that we see one, certainly anytime soon, and probably never again. I don't know how many years you have left. All right. So currently, this is Justin Verlander. This is his final season. He's at 266. And I think the only reason he hung around as long as he did was try to get to 300. He's not going to get there. 266. After that, Max Scherzer, 222. So think about that. As good a pitcher as Max Scherzer has been, he's still basically 80 wins away from 300. So he's not going to get there. You know the next guy on the list? The next guy on the list, well, it's a tie between Gerrit Cole and Chris Sale. They are at 157. So they are basically halfway to 300 wins. We'll never see a 300-game winner again. I don't know that it's going to happen in the next couple of years, but it feels like the way things are trending, batters who hit 300 are going the way of the 300-game winner. And part of the reason of that is that teams do not value pitcher wins anymore, much like they also don't value guys who hit 300. That's not how they're evaluating things. They want guys who can get on base and who can slug. They don't care about batting average. 888-808-1019 is the telephone number, 888-808-1019. Coming up, we'll get back to your phone calls on the baseball and the trade deadline, the Yankees, the Mets, a whole lot more. That is, we take you up until 6 o'clock. Quick break. It's Gordon Damer, your overnight oasis, right here on The Fan.
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0: It is Gordon Damer with you here on The Fan, 888-808-1019. The telephone number, I was just looking at the Mets box score. And Mets lost the Marlins last night, 5-2. Kodai Senga getting the start. Is it possible the Mets can move Kodai Senga at the trade deadline? Is there a market for Kodai Senga? Can we send him anywhere? What will you give us for Kodai Senga? What will we be willing to give you to take Kodai Senga off our hands? So Kodai Senga, he didn't really pitch all that poorly. He gave up 3 runs in 4 innings, which for him is not that bad because his ERA on the season is 8.66, and he is now 0-8 on the year. And I took a look at it. It is now 415 days since Kodai Senga got his last win. It was basically, to show you how long ago it was 2 weeks after the Knicks got eliminated by the Pacers in the Eastern Conference Finals a year ago. That's how long ago it was. And yet, Kodai Senga still hanging around. And the Mets did lose, as I said, to the Marlins 5-2. So we shall see. The Mets now drop to 47-64. You know, they started to play a little bit better. Maybe they will continue that. I'd like to think that you don't want them to lose every single day, but, at the end of the day, what is to be really salvaged out of this season in terms of wins and losses? I don't think much. I think it's more about the personal stuff now. It's about the players and seeing the development of Ewing and Benj and some of the young pitchers like Nolan McClain and Thornton and that type of stuff. And it's not really about wins and losses per se, because the wins and losses part of it is kind of decided. And, you know, maybe people forget, you know, baseball now has a draft lottery. I don't know that people are getting all worked up about that, but get what you can. The Mets can wind up getting the first overall pick out of things that might be a silver line. Who knows? There's nothing. Like, what else do you have to root for at this point? What else do you have to look forward to at this point? And it's almost in some ways more frustrating if the Mets start to look like they were starting to play a little bit better there. They had won 4 of 5 before the loss yesterday. And look, that came after the Dodgers and the Brewers stuff. The last thing you want now that the season's over, don't start picking it up now. Now, I don't want all the players to be bad. I want to see Ewing and Benj and the young guys or maybe even Lindor kind of break out of things here and produce some sorts of results. I don't necessarily care about the wins and losses, because the wins and losses part of it is only for how things turn out in the standings, and the standings, it's long over. Long over. And we'll see what the David Stearns can pull off here at the trade deadline, if there is something to be pulled off at the trade deadline. Because the Mets, I do think, have some pieces that will be moved, should be moved. It's just too bad that they can't move all the pieces that they brought in the offseason. And we had the call earlier about, do you trust the Yankees front office? No, I don't. But that's who's, do I trust Brian Cashman to make the right moves at the trade deadline? No. But what are my alternatives as a fan? Root for them not to make any moves and just watch the same lineup happen all the time? No, of course not. Now, do I trust David Stearns? No. I would think that he's kind of on double secret probation by Met fan, if not worse than that. But what are your options as a Met fan? You want him not to make any moves whatsoever and you just watch the season spiral down the drain? I think you would like to have something. You know, sometimes in the worst moments, in the worst seasons, you're able to do something that gives you hope for the future. Even in a loss, like the whole Bobby Bonilla day and all that type of stuff. Didn't the Mets get a draft pick that turned out to be David Wright or something? Like, there was some combination of things where it turned out to be David Wright. That's what happens sometimes. Even in the worst moments, there's some little silver lining that you gain as a result. So maybe David Stearns is able to take Freddie Peralta. It's not like Freddie Peralta's doing you any good. Like, wouldn't it be nice to not see Freddie Peralta start for the Mets again? That would be great, I would think, as a Met fan. Are you kind of done seeing him? Now, he's not going to be able to move off all these guys. I think you're going to be stuck with Marcus Semien, unfortunately. I don't think he's going anywhere. But a lot of these guys, I would think that you would like to see them play their final game for the Mets, like yesterday. And the fact that Peralta was scratched from his start means that it's only a matter of time before he's out of here someplace. He's pitching someplace else. And the idea that I saw during the week about, well, you know, they can't trade him back to the Brewers because if the Brewers were somehow to be able to fix him and make him look like he did before he went to the Mets, that would make David Stearns look bad. I think that story's already been written. I don't know that anything's going to make David Stearns look a whole lot. I think that David Stearns' rankings and Met fans' eyes is about as low as it can possibly be. I would say just focus on getting some. It's more, who cares what he does someplace else? Care about yourself. Get something out of it for you. You don't want to watch him pitch for your team anymore. And when he goes to someplace else, it's almost like he ceases to exist. Go someplace. Go. I don't care. Go someplace else and do whatever you're going to do there. I just want to see if maybe my team can get something positive out of it. Do I have high hopes? No. But it's better than the alternative. Like, what's the alternative as a Met fan? Just watch this team the rest of the way and then lose, at least in terms of Peralta, who's a free agent at the end of the season. Watch him walk out the door for nothing and you gave up stuff to get him. He stunk up the joint and then you lose him for basically a draft pick. That doesn't seem like a very good alternative. 888-808-1019, the telephone number, 888-808-1019. Let's go back to the phones. We'll go out to Luke is in Vegas. Luke, what's going on, my friend?
1: Hey, Mr. Gordon Ramsay, how you doing?
0: I'm good, Luke. What's going on?
1: Well, I want to break down a little bit of where you think they will rank at the end of the year, the Jets and Giants running game and defensive stop running game. Where do you think they'll rank in the – that's kind of where I'm – doing it, not even in the league, in their own conference.
0: What do you mean?
1: 16 teams in a conference, right?
0: Yeah.
1: Okay. So the Giants will rank where in that 16 on running and run defense, and the same with the Jets.
0: Well, I would think in terms rank of the Jets. We'll leave the Jets for a second. The Giants, I would say, I like to think that they want it. They have a focus on the running game. I think that they're probably going to be a more heavy run offense with the guys that they have there between Scadaboo and Tracy.
1: So I disagree, but go ahead.
0: All right. I would say I don't really look at it that way in terms of the league, in terms of running. I'll put them a little bit better than middle of the pack. So I'll go like sixth in terms of the rushing offense.
1: I got them a lot lower than that, but okay. That's fine. My reason is I don't think Scadaboo's going to hit the hole as hard as he can. And I don't think Tracy is as good as everybody thinks. That's why I like the price for him. Mm-hmm. So I have them ranked in the 16 in the NFC.
0: Do you have odds on them or something like that?
1: No. I don't bet gambling, and I just rank them because where I see them. Right. Yeah, but I don't need. Gordon, I'm trying to get the big ticket. You know when they give you like the odds.
0: Mm-hmm.
1: I go by the running and the run defense, not really the quarterback.
0: I got you.
1: So I got the Giants around 16, around 12th. In the NFC and running, okay? Ooh, okay. And run defense, too.
0: Mm-hmm.
1: Okay? The Jets, if they would have took Love, would be the best running game in football in the NFL. But with Breece Hall and that, I would take them around between 6 and 8. Where do you got the Jets at the running? Because you like the Jets a lot better running game, right?
0: Breece Hall.
1: Is there anything besides Breece Hall that the Jets have?
0: They got a couple other backs there that it always feels like the Jets have a couple of like backup backs that look good in training camp.
1: They always do.
0: Yeah.
1: And they look good for a second, but they never get no quality time.
0: No, they never get it. They never really show it in the regular season. Right. It's like the rest of the team.
1: Where would you rank the guard push for the running back? With the Jets or Giants, you think they're better? Well, the Jets,
0: they should be better because their offensive line, you know, they've spent a fortune on that offensive line, and now they've had a full year to play together. You'd like to think that it's going to come together this year. I just don't have a lot of faith in the Jets. I just don't.
1: The only problem I have with this whole giant run is two things. The Scadaboo injury, doing, you know, the back, he's a little goofy with the back flips.
0: Yeah.
1: But I don't think he's going to be, like last year, whenever, before he got hurt, he was 100%. I don't think he can do it at 75%. So if anything wrong with that ankle, I think that's a problem. And really, the Jackson Dart issue. Now, this is the issue I have. Can you listen to me for a second?
0: I got until 6, so you go ahead.
1: Okay. All right. It's not his play or anything like that. It's the when you see those in those plays that he went into the 10 for the concussion,
0: right.
1: His helmet barely like touched it. And it's affecting him. So what I'm worried about, if they keep on designing play, his tolerance to concussion is what bothers me. And if they're going to start designing, there's no reason to design any run plays for this kid. If you design run plays for this kid, his tolerance of that little tap in the head gives, remember that linebacker? Who was that Panther linebacker who was screaming to the sky on the field? And because he had a concussion. Remember that guy? He was on his knees.
0: Is that Keekly?
1: Yeah. Mm-hmm. Right? And what happened to him?
0: Well,
1: he was a big, strong, right? Big, strong guy. He got one concussion. I don't know how many he had because I'm not a Panther fan.
0: Yeah,
1: right. But every time a little touch re-triggered it, right?
0: That is generally what they say. If you get one, you're more likely to get another.
1: If you were running the Giants offense, how many run plays are you designing for? Jackson Dart. I'm doing negative nine.
0: No, it's not so much the running plays. It's that he looks to initiate contact. That's the problem that I have with him. Is that he looks for contact.
1: No,
0: he doesn't look to run out of bounds.
1: But Gordon, it's not. I don't mind him running if something breaks down. It's the design running plays where he's running behind big offensive line guys, and the defensive tackles are coming behind him and ready to bring him down. Don't know design plays. If it breaks down and you need him to dart for 17 yards, whatever, or 15 yards, that's perfect.
0: Yeah,
1: Unfortunately, if you design, let me tell you something. Remember, you can't change the stripes. Remember what
0: spots,
1: I said.
0: Whatever.
1: If they design plays for him to run, he will not finish the year. He'll be out 2 times this year, and they'll be questioning, can he do it? Meaning, medically wise,
0: right.
1: Can he handle it?
0: Yeah.
1: Not his ball playing. So,
0: well, look. But, I mean, at the quarterback position, Luke, he is. You can only avoid contact so much, and unfortunately, this is the guy you got. And I don't want to put limits on. You know, that's his kind of style of play. Now, I don't want him initiating contact. I want him when he gets a chance to run out of bounds. But what's the old line about a ship is safe in the harbor, but a ship is not built for the harbor? Like, you got to go out and see. And he's going to have to go out there and play the position and take the hits. And look, I think he only really had one concussion last year. Now, he visited the tent a bunch of times. And there is, you know, like, I know everybody wants to get caught up in the red, white, and blue giant optimism. I do wonder a little bit about some of the injury history, because there's no greater lie we tell each other as football fans than, hey, if our team can just be healthy this year, and relying on guys who are hurt quite a bit. Now, the Giants are primarily, at least on offense, a fairly young team, right? It's Dart's second season. It's Scadaboo's second season. It's Neighbor's third season, right? But they all have some injury concerns, and those are three major parts of your offense. And another major part of your offense is Andrew Thomas, who's hurt a lot. And the left tackle on any team is really important, and it's really important for the Giants, because like their offensive line, when he plays and when he doesn't play, it is night and day. So if you're talking about maybe the most important part of that Giant offense outside of the quarter, or maybe even including the quarterback play, it's the left tackle. You know, you got a quarterback coming in with sky-high expectations, that I think that there is real reason for optimism after what you saw. The fact that Jackson Dart was able to do what he did offensively last year as a rookie, playing on that team with a lack of weapons, with Scadaboo going down and Neighbors going down, and yet he was still able to look the part. That's impressive. But it does kind of, that injury, and look, it's football. Injury stuff is a question for everybody, but it's only because we've already seen the injury stuff with the Giants that it does kind of concern me. But in terms of him running the football, that's the guy you got. And look, in this day and age, every quarterback kind of runs the football. Like the idea that you're going to have somebody who just stays in the pocket, that's the exception. You know, back in the day, it was the guy who was running around, the Randall Cunninghams of the world. They were the exception to the rule. Now the guy who just stands in the pocket and doesn't look to run, that's the exception to the rule. And Jackson Dart is a guy who's part of his superpowers is, if he has superpowers, is that he can do it with his arm and he can do it with his legs. And I don't think that John Harbaugh wants to stifle him and say, hey, no, you only can do this. We're not going to run any plays for you or anything like that. Now, is he going to be running 15 times a game? No. I think it'll probably be one or two design runs. But it's going to be in there. 888-808-1019, the telephone number, 888-808-1019. 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
11: Hey, Chris McMonagle here, and I want you to get your weekend and your August started off right. So make sure to listen to me this morning at 9 a.m. We'll react to the Cubs and Yankees and see if that Yankee offense can actually score a run or two. Plus, both Mets and Yankees are expected to be active during the trade deadline. Who's going? Who's coming? And football is back. As both camps started for the Giants and Jets, we'll react. Is there reason for optimism? So make sure you're locked in with me this Saturday morning, 9 a.m. and every Saturday morning right here on The Fan.
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The baseball story yesterday, I think if you're waking up after watching yesterday in a afternoon ball game at Wrigley Field, Yankees get a nice win, 2-0 against the Cubs. Get some home runs, get some great starting pitching. The bullpen shuts it down. Paul Blackburn doing the job. Yankees showing once again, developing relievers, finding guys, putting them in spots, finding things that they can unlock. And Blackburn is the latest example. And that's something that the Yankees had gotten away from here the last couple of years, but he's been sensational, was sensational yesterday. Turns it over to Bednar, closes it out. Yankees pick up a win. So after a couple of ugly days against the White Sox where things don't go well, the Yankees get back to their way of doing things. The Yankees have really one way to beat you. And that way is excellent starting pitching, which they've gotten a lot this year, the bullpen doing their job, and then hitting some home runs. And yesterday it was Amed Rosario, and it was Spencer Jones. And Rosario is some, look, the Yankees right now are desperate for offense. We expect that they're going to make some sort of deals here before the trade deadline. Plenty of names are getting thrown around, and you can throw a bunch of names around. Like, there's a lot of different ways that you can improve the Yankee offense because the Yankee offense has been terrible. And that's not the Yankees. Like, the offense in the postseason sometimes goes cold, but it's hard to score runs in the postseason. In the regular season, that's not generally the case for the Yankees. And it's clear it's because of the injuries, primarily the injury to Aaron Judge. And there's no signs of him coming back anytime soon. But, you know, yesterday to get a home run from Rosario and to get a home run from Spencer Jones gives you some hope, I guess, at least. And there are no, with the Yankees, there are no perfect solutions. Like, there's nobody you can call up. There's nobody you can bring in right now in terms of the minor leagues or on the roster who's going to help you be able to score runs consistently. It's all about trade-offs. So like with Rosario, he's a guy who has shown this year, he's really remade his swing. He went about the offseason remaking his swing so that he could hit with more power, get away from putting the ball on the ground and doing it with his legs and putting the ball in the air and hitting balls out. And that's what he did yesterday. That's what he's done this year. But there's a trade-off. He's a butcher defensively. That's just who he is. He's not a very good defensive player. So there's a trade-off there. And Spencer Jones, there's obviously a trade-off with some of the strikeouts that you've seen. But at least with Spencer Jones, given the option the Yankees have right now, there is no reason why you are not seeing Spencer Jones every single day, all day. No more pinch hitting for him, lefty versus lefty. No more of that. The Yankees don't have good options. And it's a lineup that's filled with question marks, and Spencer Jones has some question marks, but he actually has fewer question marks than a lot of the other players. His question mark is, can he make contact? Because what we've seen from him and what you know about his track record and his profile is, if he makes contact, he's going to hit the ball hard. Like we joke about exit velo, that guy hits the ball with a high exit velo. He hits the ball hard if he makes contact. The only question is, will he make enough contact consistently? And you saw that yesterday against the White Sox. He had some good performances. And given what you have in terms of options right now, Jones is not a question defensively. He can play the position defensively. He can run a little bit. He can throw the ball. That's all good. Everybody else in that outfield right now has bigger questions. Like, Trent Grisham, he's just not a very good player. I was not all that down when they brought him back, even though it was an overpay at $22 million. I figured, there's not that many center fielders. The guy, even if he doesn't hit the amount of home runs as he did, the reason why it was home runs the last year is he just kind of converted some doubles into home runs as opposed, maybe it goes back to hitting more doubles. He is instead gotten rid of the home runs and the doubles. It's a really unfortunate. He's not been very good, but it's only a one-year deal. There are no bad one-year deals, so you don't have to worry about that after this year. And maybe he gets a hot streak again here at some point. We'll see. He's certainly going to get opportunities.
They don't have many options out there. What do you want to see? Max Schumann playing regularly? I don't. I'm good. Let's see Spencer Jones. Let's find out once and for all if this guy can maybe make something at the major league level. We've heard his name for forever. This is the time to find things out. Bellinger's not coming back anytime soon. Judge is not coming back anytime soon. Stanton, I don't even know if he's coming back. He's not coming back anytime soon, it doesn't seem like. Let's find out about Spencer Jones. That's the way the Yankees beat you. They don't beat you in a variety. You know, some teams, they beat you.

That's kind of what we see in the playoffs a lot, right? Close games. Everybody plays close games in the playoffs, Yankees included. And when they play close games and they're not just able to bludgeon you and able to hit home runs and all that type of stuff, doesn't look so good. Now, I'd like to think that they are going to make some additions here before the trade deadline. You know, it's funny. I was looking at an article the other day about over the last 10 years, the worst trades made at the trade deadline. And the one that was number one on the list, I don't need to tell Met fans, obviously was Javi Baez for Pete Crow Armstrong. And Pete Crow Armstrong at last check was second in the odds in terms of the NL MVP. He's not going to win it because Ohtani still exists. But PCA, that was a really bad deal. And that's what you don't want to have happen. You don't want to have make a trade for a short-term rental and the guy you trade away turns out to be, let's be honest, kind of a superstar, kind of a foundational piece for, I mean, the Cubs absolutely hit a home run by landing PCA. And one thing you have to give Brian Cashman credit for is even for a guy who's been running the Yankees as long as he has been, they're really having, and he makes trades every single year, makes moves at the deadline every single year. I don't think that there has been a move that he has made in all that time, in all those years. Certainly not as bad as the PCA one, right? Javi Baez, a couple of months of Javi Baez for an all-star center fielder. But, you know, this year, and I think it comes down to scouting, right? Like organizations have to, the most important thing you have to be able to scout is yourself. You have to know your own players before you can have any real conviction on players that you're bringing into your organization. You have to have a separation within your own organization of what guys are really going to make it and which guys maybe are expendable in the right deal. The Yankees have to, and Brian Cashman has to be a little bit more willing to go out on a limb this time around, because this team needs more help than I think most teams that he has put together. Even in a team that is clearly going to the playoffs this year, the Yankees' playoff odds are something like 99% or somewhere close to it. They're going to go to the playoffs, barring some like catastrophic collapse. But if they don't make significant moves by the time of the trade deadline, they ain't going to last very long. We've seen far better Yankee offenses get shut down in October. And this one gets shut down in July, gets shut down in June, gets shut down in August. I mean, they get shut down all the time. They got to be able to add significant pieces to this group. And if it means, maybe not, you know, the PCA example is the worst case scenario. But you know what? If it means that the Yankees finally win a World Series, you would make that deal. Now, it didn't turn out that way for the Mets with Javi Baez, clearly. But you would make that deal. And I think that the Yankees should be more willing to move top prospects this time around, because we've heard about the Yankee top prospects forever. And if there's one example to be learned about the Yankees top like, think about the names that we hear all the time. It's almost like it is their actual production is connected to how many times we heard their names before we saw them. You know what I mean? Like, the guys' names that you hear the most don't turn out to be the best players. Like, I went back and looked 4 years ago, the rankings of the Yankees' top prospects. Not exactly murderer's row, let's put it that way. 4 years ago, Yankee top prospect, the number one prospect, Anthony Volpe. Anthony Volpe, he of the career OPS plus of 84. Next up, Peraza. OPS plus in his career of 63. Even worse. Next up on the list, Jason Dominguez. OPS plus of 96. Almost average. Almost. Not quite, but almost. After that, number four prospect 4 years ago for the Yankees, Austin Wells. OPS plus of 89. Number five prospect 4 years ago,
Trey Sweeney.

OPS plus of 60. And I checked it out. He does play for the Tigers. So that's the top five prospects from 4 years ago. So there's plenty of prospects who are getting a lot of attention. And it feels like, look at the Yankees currently. Who are the two guys that have been developed within the Yankees? And were they top prospects? Was Ben Rice viewed as a top prospect by the Yankees? No, not really. Same thing with Cam Schlittler. It's kind of under the radar. He wasn't a guy that we heard his name time and time and time again. And look, if you're a Yankee fan, you have your own name that you know. There are Yankee prospects. It depends on how far you go back. But there are guys' names who get mentioned all the time. And with the Yankees, it feels like the more they mention them, the worse they turn out to be when they get to the majors. So it was a couple of years ago, it was Volpe and Dominguez. At times it was, remember, Esteban Florial or Jesus Montero. I'm old enough to remember Bam Bam Mullins. You don't even know who that is, Bam Bam Mullins. Bam Bam Mullins. Peter Gammons was on SportsCenter talking about how great Bam Bam Mullins. And if he ever got a chance to have a metal bat or an aluminum bat in baseball, that he might kill somebody at third base. He was so powerful. Luckily, that did not turn out to be the case for Bam Bam Mullins. Not a whole lot did turn out to be the case for Bam Bam Mullins. Ruben Rivera or Austin Jackson, Jorge Mateo. Brian Taylor back. I mean, the Yankee prospects, the top Yankee prospects, does not generally turn out to be home runs, let's put it that way. So if the Yankees are looking to make deals, I don't want to hear any name within the Yankee organization really is off limits. Because for all the things, I mean, the number one guy right now is George Lombard. And you'll hear, oh, George Lombard is this and George Lombard. You can't trade George Lombard. And I saw some report somewhere. I don't know if it was about Mason Miller or who it was. You know, the Yankees would be willing to trade most prospects, but George Lombard is off the table. Well, put him back on the table. If you want to win a World Series this year, you know, you want to make an omelet, you got to break a few eggs. If you want to make some trades for impactful players, you're going to have to trade away some of your high-value prospects. And given the Yankees' track record of top-flight prospects, it's not all that good. The guys don't turn out to be all that good. And I realize the Yankees probably, oh, no, this is going to be different. There is not anything that is going to be said, has been said, or will be said about George Lombard that was not said about Anthony Volpe. We've seen how that they're not the same player, but we've seen how that's turned out. There are patterns. You have to recognize patterns. And it's not just a Yankee problem. A lot of teams, most prospects don't turn out to be anything. So when the trade deadline finally comes here on Monday, I don't want to hear that the prices were too high. Throw money at the problem. Throw prospects at the problem. Because if you don't, if you're not willing to make a risk and be willing to be, you know, get a little dangerous, get a little uncomfortable. You know, we had to give up more than we wanted to. Okay, fine. Who cares? Give it up. Because what you're trading for, what you're cashing in those prospects for are, I would think, major league level talent. Guys who are playing at the majors now who can impact your team right now in a positive way. And I would think, you know, it's one thing if you're talking about going out and getting some grizzled veteran. I don't think that that's the area that the, you know, most of the names that are being mentioned right now, that's not what's being talked about for the Yankees. You know, the name Hunter Goodman that I keep pounding the table for, dude's 27. Well, you know, the price tag is going to be really high. Yeah, that's the price tag for good things generally are. This is not about looking for a deal. This is not about looking for a bargain. This is about adding pieces to your team right now who can impact winning. And for a 27-year-old catcher, yeah, you're going to have to pay.

0: a lot. That's because he's good. You can make a lot of deals for things that aren't any good, and you don't have to pay that much. What did you end up doing at the end of the day? Not a whole lot. And maybe if the Yankees had decided to actually go about the offseason looking to improve the team back then, this would not be necessary, right? The price tags are high now because it's the trade deadline and there's so many teams involved. You could have done a lot of this stuff back in the offseason, but you decided to run it back. We see where we are now. And it's been exacerbated by the injuries. Way it goes. Do you want to win or do you not want to win? You can say what you want to say, but at the end of the day, we're going to judge you by your actions. And the actions the Yankees have to do is go out and improve the offense. The offense is the problem. This is not one of those situations like, wow, how do you improve this team? No, you got to get some bats. It's pretty clear. Team can't score. We're watching games every single day. If they score a run, it's like a parade. Oh, my God, they scored a run. Oh, my God. That's their offense. That's life without Aaron Judge. So, look, Brian Cashman has a very good track record. Really, I mean, you'd be hard-pressed to think about the one deal that he's made along the way. Oh, my God, that really came back to bite him. I think you have to be willing to go to those lengths this time, though, to be able to get a guy who's going, at least one, who's going to impact your team. And Hunter Goodman, again, that's the one I keep going back to because that's the perfect fit. That's a catcher. There's no single position that will have more of an impact on the Yankees. I don't know if there's a single position that would have a greater impact on any team that's in the playoff chase right now. You know, what the Yankees are getting out of catching, it's a black hole offensively. You've given it more than enough time to see if Austin Wells is going to get it together. Spoiler alert, he's not gotten it together. Time's running out. Time's up. You got to go out and make a deal. And Hunter Goodman, I realize, you know, with all these teams that are still in the mix, it eliminates a lot of teams that might be sellers and a lot more teams are buyers. So you're competing the pool of talent that you're trying to add from. It's not that great. The nice thing is you got the Colorado Rockies. Nobody anywhere on all the different platforms, on all the different debate shows, nobody anywhere is saying, you know what? The Rockies are ready for a run. The Rockies are ready to hit NC. You ever play like a game and the season's not going, you just end the advance to the offseason? If we could hit a button and advance to the offseason, the Rockies would want to advance to the offseason. Well, why would the Rockies give up a 27-year-old? Well, A, the Rockies are really dumb. They're a terribly run organization. Figure it out. There's got to be a deal. There's got to be something that you would be willing to give up to get somebody like that. That's the type of deals you have to look to make. And I get it. I'm not one of these people who are like Yankee fans. I got to get this star and I got to get that star. No, but you got to do something. You can't do nothing and then say, well, you know, just the way it goes. If that's the case, if that's what ends up turning out to be the case, and a lot of times where all the talk is, oh, the Yankees are talking, the Yankees are moving, the Yankees are looking to make deals, a lot of activity with the Yankees. Expect the Yankees. You know what happens in those situations. Nothing happens. Nothing happens. Talk is cheap. All-star catchers who are hitting 30 home runs are not. So if it means you have to give up a bunch of your top prospects, so be it. Otherwise, you can be like the Rockies and hit advance to the offseason. 888-808-1019, the telephone number, 888-808-1019. Coming up, we'll get a couple more phone calls involved, some football stuff as well, as we take you up until 6 o'clock. It is Gordon Damer, your overnight oasis, right here on The Fan.
1: Hey, Chris McMonagle here, and I want you to get your weekend and your August started off right, so make sure to listen to me this morning at 9 a.m. We'll react to the Cubs and Yankees and see if that Yankee offense can actually score a run or two. Plus, both Mets and Yankees are expected to be active during the trade deadline. Who's going? Who's coming? And football is back. As both camps started for the Giants and Jets, we'll react. Is there reason for optimism? So make sure you're locked in with me this Saturday morning, 9 a.m. and every Saturday morning right here on The Fan.
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react to the Cubs and Yankees and see if that Yankee offense can actually score a run or two. Plus, both Mets and Yankees are expected to be active during the trade deadline. Who's going? Who's coming? And football is back. As both camps started for the Giants and Jets, will react. Is there reason for optimism? So make sure you're locked in with me this Saturday morning, 9 a.m. and every Saturday morning right here on The Fan.

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1: By the way, you know they always say the early bird gets the worm, right? Are the early birds the American? I got this app on my phone. Anybody else have this app that tells you the bird calls? I got a lot of weird apps on my phone. I got the Be My Eyes thing that we were talking about the other day that you can help out blind people. They hit you up on a FaceTime call and you can point out things to them. I haven't gotten one yet. I got one during vacation, but I was out to dinner with my wife, so I couldn't pick it up. I don't know if I'm going to get another one. But I got this one app that is, I think it's Merlin is what it's called. And it's amazing. You open it up and it tells you, it listens to you all the time. So it's getting all the information. That's how they're making their money. They make you think you're listening to bird calls, but they're really finding out all the different things. But what you do is you open it up and it listens to around and it can hear different bird calls and it tells you what those birds are. And where I live in Jersey, like Jersey is like the bird watching capital of the world, certainly of the country. Like they have competitive bird watching competitions and I think they take place in Jersey. I don't know where. I'm not that into it. I'm into it more than the World Cup, but still not into it. But every time I leave one of these shifts, I get home 5 in the morning, 6 in the morning, the birds, they wake up and they just start blabbing. It's weird. And every time I check out the phone in the morning, it's always an American robin. Now, I don't know if that's just where I'm at or if that's the bird, that's the early riser. That's the morning bird. Early bird gets the worm. I think American robins are getting the worm. It is Gordon Damer with you here on The Fan. You're not going to get that on any other show. Bird watching, bird calling, call. 888-808-1019 is the telephone number. Couple of things before we get out of here. Taking you up until the top of the hour when Joe Benigno comes your way. In case you're wondering if any big deals went down, in case you missed it. You went to bed early last night. You wanted to get up early on a Saturday morning and listen to American Robin scream their head off as soon as they wake up. And you're wondering, hey, did anything happen with the trades last night in Major League Baseball? No, they did not. No. Tarek Skubal is still a member of the Tigers. Mason Miller is still on the Padres. The Yankees offense is still anemic. I would think that, you know, it's going to be interesting to see. Sometimes all the deals come down right at the deadline. And that would make sense that all the deals happen at the deadline. You want to hold out in case you could get a better deal someplace else. If you make the deal a couple of days early, you miss out on that. You can only trade the guys once. But sometimes it feels like there's one of those moves that comes up a couple of days before, almost like in a series of The Sopranos, like the penultimate episode. That's the one where everybody gets knocked off, and then the final episode is just putting things in place. So we'll see. Maybe today's the day that Tarek Skubal gets moved. Maybe he ends up heading to the Dodgers. Maybe he ends up heading someplace else. You know, it's funny. It's been a while now that the Skubal stuff, well, it's been all season that the talk of where he's going to go eventually, but it's been about a month or so since the first possibility of the Brewers as a destination, that the Brewers would be willing to make a deal to bring in Tarek Skubal. I don't know if that's going to end up happening. And back then when it first happened, I said that that would be a mistake because if the Brewers are going to make an impact trade, it should be for a bat. They don't hit home runs. At that time, they were fifth lowest home runs in all of baseball. You don't hit home runs in the regular season. Generally, you're not going to hit them in the postseason, and you're not going to win. You have to be able to hit with power in the postseason. But back then, they were the fifth fewest. And when I said that, some Brewer fans attacked me in the comments as they do. Well, you know, they played fewer games. Blah, blah, blah, blah, blah. Since then, they've become even worse in terms. They're now last in baseball in home runs hit this season. Now, there has been a team that has won a World Series after being last. It was the Giants in 2012, but that's a long time ago. And since 2012, baseball has changed a lot. Velocity's up. Analytics, the StatCast has changed the game. Everything is measured now. You have to be able to hit home runs in the postseason. If you don't, you're going to have a hard time scoring runs. And much like the Brewers last year, couldn't score runs against the Dodgers, didn't beat the Dodgers. So we'll see what ends up happening with the Tarek Skubal thing. The other thing, if you're just waking up on a Saturday morning, and you're a Knick fan, and you know maybe the you're still excited about the Knicks champion. When I was on vacation, I saw a woman who was wearing a Knicks hat at the time. Just a random stranger. And as I walked past, there was a, you know, a general area. I went, Knicks in five. And she looked at me like I had two heads. Like, what are you talking to me about? I figured she was going to have some sort of reaction. No, apparently not. That was the last time I did that on vacation. But in case you're wondering if the Knicks celebration of their championship, which we will, you know, the first day of August, we're getting pretty close to the end of 2026 is going by pretty fast. And 2026, for us Knicks fans, especially ones that didn't see the other two championships, this is always going to be the year we'll look back on. Our number one highlight of the year, the Knicks winning a title. And in case you're wondering, now that it's started to fade a little, it's been about a month and a half, right? We're into August now. It happened in June. It's still breaking people's brains. Shaquille O'Neal went on a podcast and said that the real reason that the Knicks won was pretty simple.
0: You don't think the Knicks championship was a little lucky this year?
1: Mm-mm. He went on the B&G podcast, the BG pod. I'm not sure what it is. It was a podcast, but he didn't stop there.
0: If you don't get that tip, that you don't win that game. If dumbass Fox don't try to score with 8 seconds left and don't get the block.
2: That was bad.
0: That's what I'm saying. That's then two instances right the there. Then who loses six?
3: San Antonio would have lost
0: the
3: six.
0: No, no. If they don't let the 29-point lead go. I'm just saying it was a little bit of luck in there.
2: A lot of ifs and buts.
3: So they was
2: right
3: lucky
2: there.
3: That they was born before these.
0: No.
3: That's crazy.
0: No, I'm not saying that.
3: That's crazy. No, that's
0: I'm saying that. Y'all won, but you had a lot of luck.
1: You had a lot of luck. I did a bad job of editing it sound. It's amazing. The Knicks winning. It was clear at the time. The Knicks winning a championship broke some people's brains. And it's continued. The Knicks broke records and broke brains in the process. They broke people's brains, and it continues to break people's brains. To think that a team that went on the run that they did and put up the performance that they did, where they won, 14 of the last 15 games, they won the finals in five games. The league didn't want the Knicks they wanted more content. They don't want the Knicks wrapping things up that quickly, but they did. They won the finals in five games. They won a title for the first time in over 50 years. And we've already seen example. Remember the NBA trophy, that guy that said the NBA trophy is a participation trophy? Broken brain. That Spurs assistant who said that the reason why the Spurs lost was just because of bad luck? Broken brain. Maybe we can open up a place to fix people's brains after they... And you would think, like in the immediate aftermath of the finals, some people weren't prepared for the Knicks to win. They hate the Knicks or they just didn't think... Whatever. They couldn't prepare themselves in the moment. But, you know, sometimes hard things to deal with in the moment. You have a little time. You have a little perspective. You get used to it. You just chalk it up to whatever. But even now, a month and a half after the Knicks won a championship, people still can't cope with the fact that the Knicks are NBA champs. It's because they got lucky. And look, luck is part of every championship. Every team that wins a title, there's something that goes, even if it's just a fact of staying healthy. But can you capitalize on the luck that's presented to you? Of course. But to look at a team, you know, there's lots of teams. I think every team has some part of luck involved. But the Knicks, boy, that's a real weird one to make the case for. A team that goes and runs through the postseason like they did, the point differential, starting out 1-2 and then losing one game the rest of the way, beating the league's poster child in five games. It was just luck. Well, look, I hope the Knicks continue to be lucky then. I'd love to have another parade next year. Hopefully the luck continues. All right, that's going to do it for me. You hear the music, they're playing me out. Thank you to the callers tonight. You didn't hit us up on the phones. You can certainly follow me on Twitter, @GordonDamer. You missed parts of the show, you can check it out on the free Odyssey app. I'll be back with you next week. But Joe Benigno coming up next, right here on The Fan.

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1: All right, 6 o'clock straight up, Beningo, Saturday. It is a new month, by the way, August 1st. It's amazing how the summer goes by, man. The summer goes by much, much too fast. I mean, I'm pumped up for football, but, man, I don't want to see the summer go. I got to tell you right now. 888-808-1019, Beningo on a Saturday. He'll McMonagle at 10 o'clock. Ray Jarvis transitioning to my good buddy Nick Theodoro. On the other side of the glass, you know, I was going to open up with the baseball and the trading deadline and, you know, the disastrous baseball team I root for and all of that. You know, the great genius that's running our show. God bless him. I wish we could trade Stearns. Nobody wants him. But anyway, I want to pick up on Gordon Damon, what he said about the Knicks. As a Knicks fan since, you know, for 60 years or however, more, whatever it is, you know, whatever 1962 is. How many years ago is that now? 64? For a Knicks fan for all those years that I have rooted for this basketball team, he is so dead on. You know, people are talking about how they were lucky. You know, when you go 16-3 in the playoffs, when you win 13 consecutive games, when you win 9 straight to close it out on the road, when, as Damon hit it so perfectly, when you whack the league's poster child, you know, their beloved face of the league in Wembanyama in 5 games, all right, and he's still crying about it. I don't think that's luck. Maybe I'm missing something here, okay? I call that dominance. You know, to me that's dominance, not luck. But let's be honest about this, okay? If you think this isn't the case, think again. The league does not like the Knicks, and I think one of the reasons is because of Dolan. I think that's a big reason. They don't like Dolan. You know, you say whatever you want about Dolan. He's been his own man for years, whatever, right? No doubt about it, you know. And the last thing they wanted to see was them win the championship. You know they wanted to see the Spurs win. And you know even now that, you know, LeBron is in Philadelphia. How about the fact LeBron's going to play for the Sixers and live in New York City? Maybe you want to rethink that, LeBron. You know, maybe you better check out what's happening in New York City before you want to move in here. Somebody may be trying to take your property away from you. But, Leah, well, I don't want to get into that, okay? You know, Wilt used to do that. People don't know this. Wilt Chamberlain, when he played for the Sixers in Philly, actually lived in New York City. I don't know if people realize that. I don't know, LeBron trying to copy Wilt. I don't know. But you know. You could write this down, right? All of a sudden, as soon as the Sixers get LeBron, oh, they jump right to the top of the odds to win the NBA title, right? Boom, right up there. I think they're number 4 now behind, of course, the Spurs, OKC, the Knicks, and now Philly, right? I think those are the top 4 as far as winning the NBA title next year. So, but you know this. Let's be honest, okay? You know the league wants to see Wembanyama against LeBron in the finals. Come on. I mean, is there anybody out there that thinks that that is not what the NBA wants next year? Right? Is there anybody really thinks that that's not the case? Come on. You got to be kidding. So, I don't know how that got started with Gordon Damer. I guess he's out of the building now or whatever. I mean, I should have kind of pinned him down a little bit there, but that's all right. I'm sure he wants to get the hell out of there as fast as possible. He's been up all night. You know, it's so true. I mean, how about the fact that they put Wembanyama's face, right, on that video game, the Madden, well, I guess, I don't know what they call it, NBA 27, whatever, I don't know what the hell they call it. You know, 2K, 3K, 8K, you know, I don't know. But how about the fact that Wembanyama's on that and not Jalen Brunson, okay, right? Now, the MVP of the NBA Finals, the world champion, you know, not on there. You know, they got Wemby on there because they love Wemby. You know, they love Wemby. And, you know, they handed the Spurs Wembanyama, you know. I mean, you know, let's be real. I mean, if you think anything else, think again. you know how to, let's be honest, if you think the lottery is not set up for certain teams, you're nuts. And isn't it crazy? And this goes back to how the league hates the Knicks. I mean, you can say whatever you want, but there's no doubt about it. Yeah, they won the Ewing lottery, the first one ever in 1985. I mean, I thought that was totally fixed, even though I'm a Knicks fan. And I was happy about it. Of course, we didn't win a championship or whatever, right? We were a really good team for a long time with Patrick. We were in the hunt forever, even though there was a lot of pain, a lot of pain. But ever since then, every time the Knicks were in the lottery, right, they never moved up ever and only went the other way, right? You think the league ever set it up like when, you know, let's say Tim Duncan was available. Well, the Knicks weren't in the lottery in 99 because they were in the finals that year, so they weren't in the lottery. But years where they were in the lottery, where they were big-time players, right, that they maybe could have wound up with, there was no way. There was no shot that they were going to get the first pick in the draft. So, I don't know. Again, I don't know how Gordon Damon started that conversation, but if you want to try to sell me that a team that won 16 out of 19 playoff games, 13 straight, and 9 straight on the road was lucky, come on. Give me a freaking break. Unbelievable. I just, you know. Unbelievable. I don't know how else to say it. It just, but this is, you know, they love it. The league loved it when the Knicks stunk, but they were still selling out the Garden with all the, you know, celebrity. And I don't want to say all of those celebrity fans are frauds, but a lot of them are, okay? They love that when everybody, oh, look at this one. Look at who's here. Look at this guy. Was sitting there in the front row, as long as the Knicks stunk. You know, as long as, you know, Kobe was coming in and torching them for 60, right? Or LeBron was coming in and sticking it up their rear end, you know, when the Knicks really stunk at 20 years of the abyss that they were in. Unbelievable. Here's the bottom line, everybody. Suck it up, NBA. The Knicks are the world effing champions. How about that? How about that? And you know what? You can't take it away. Oh. All right, I want to get to the baseball. I want to get to the trading deadline and all of that. I'm having my coffee. I love this 6 o'clock start. I know it's not going to last forever, but 4 times this week it was 6. It was 5. It doesn't matter. Nobody cares. Anyway. So the trading deadline is Monday, and all you know, it is they scratched Peralta last night. The Mets are going to get him out. Freddie Peralta, I'll help drive him out of New York, okay? Another wonderful move by the genius, right? But I look at all these Peralta he can't get out of here fast enough, you know? Please. But I look at all these names that that the Mets, oh, they're looking to trade. Teams have interest in this guy, that guy. Like a guy like Tyrone Taylor, who suddenly got hot. He's kind of cooled down the last couple days now. All of a sudden, all these teams are interested in him. Why would I want to trade Tyrone Taylor? What am I going to get better than what he is? Okay, we know he's a fourth outfielder, really. But what am I going to get better than Tyrone Taylor? What are you going to get, some third-rate prospect that's never going to make it? So what, we got to trade him because it's the trade deadline and we have to trade him? What? Same thing with Luis Torrens. I think they finally understood that you can't trade. Why would I want to trade, you know, maybe the best prop, not maybe, the best backup catcher in baseball who could be starting for everybody? Why the hell would I want to trade that guy? Where am I getting better than him? And this is the one that bothers me more than anything. Clay Holmes. Okay, the one guy that the genius got right, okay? For all the moves that Stearns made, and all the Peralta, Bichette, Polanco, what a joke Polanco is. Oh, my God. Oh, man. You know, Simeon, Robert, all these stiffs that the genius Stearns brought in. The one guy that actually has worked out and that he was right about was Clay Holmes. He turns him into a really damn good starting pitcher. So why would I want to trade this guy? He's still young. He didn't hurt his arm. He got injured, but it was his lower body. Why would I want to? He didn't hurt his arm, right? He's in rehab. He's pitching, you know, I guess in the minor leagues right now. You got all these young pitchers. You got McClain. You got Scott. You got Thornton. You got these three solid young guys that look really like the, you know, a solid rotation. And the pitching's been pretty good. I mean, Senga pitched last night. I mean, what did you, you know, I couldn't believe he actually went through four innings without giving up a run. That, you know, and eventually they were going to get to him, and they did. But you got these three young pitchers. Why would I want to let Holmes go? Shouldn't he be the guy that's at the top of the rotation with the three young guys? Where you got the makings of a damn good starting rotation there? Young starting rotation? Why the hell would I want to trade Clay Holmes? They should be giving him an extension. It makes no sense to me. None. None. It makes absolutely none. No sense at all. This guy is what you want on a team going forward. But, Clay Holmes, got to trade him. You hear all these geniuses, you know, all these baseball geniuses out there, okay? You know, I'm no genius, believe me. You know, I know nothing. I'm not as smart as David Stearns or a lot of these guys. You know, we know that. Why the hell would I want to trade Clay Holmes? Really? You want to trade any of those guys I just mentioned? You want to trade Bichette? Aren't you tired of him? But speaking of Bichette, this guy. I don't even think his OPS is 700 yet. I mean, really? So every time he could, last night the Mets had a chance with the bases loaded. I think they were down 4-1 at this point. Bases loaded. For some reason, Francisco Alvarez, who, by the way, I would trade in a nanosecond. I can't. I know he's hit a little bit and all. He's out. You know, you look at his numbers, they look pretty good. I'd get rid of this guy in a freaking nanosecond. He leads Major League Baseball in pass balls for the second straight year. You know, too many times he plays with his head way up his rear end. Last night, Lindor was suddenly hot, and I'm happy about that, and we'll get to Lindor. Lindor gets, so they got first and second. They got a run in. I think it was Benj drove in a run. How good is Benj, by the way? And Ewing. These guys are, you know, tremendous. First and second, right, with two out. Lindor lines a base hit to right field, and Alvarez doesn't score. What? What was he doing? There's two out. You're not running on contact? They hold him up at third. Now, it was a very good throw. It was Conine, I think, in right field. It was a very good throw he made to the plate, right? Maybe he would have been out. Maybe. But you're 17, 18, 16 games under 500. Shouldn't I try to have Alvarez score there? I mean, come on. All right, so they hold him at third. Now the bases are loaded. Two out, 4-1 game, and here comes Bichette. And every time this guy gets up, I'm just sick of hearing this too, Mets fans, right? You got to hear Gary Cohen say, well, you know, Bo Bichette, his lifetime average with the bases loaded is .333. He's almost automatic. And what does he do? What did Bichette do? I think he popped out to the right fielder. I think that's what he did. I don't think he struck out. I think he popped out to the right fielder. He stinks. He stinks. He stinks. I'm sorry. Really? Oh, God. I mean, I would trade any of those guys. I mean, you're not going to trade. Nobody wants Bichette in his $40 million contract, that's for sure. Plus, he's like really kind of a free agent. He actually has the option, but whatever. But, you know, why would I don't want to, getting back to Holmes, I don't want to trade this guy. I don't want to trade Tyrone Taylor. I don't want to trade Luis Torrens. You want to trade Brett Beatty? By all means. You want to trade Vientos? Unfortunately, he's hurt now. By all means. You want to trade Alvarez? By all means. Get him out of here. You know, it's too late to get rid of Senga now. They should have traded him in the offseason when there was actually interest in the guy. Can't get rid of him now. You know, you want to trade a guy like that? You want to trade Manaea, who's pitched better? You don't want to trade somebody like that? Great. You want to trade any of these? You want to trade Devin Williams? I'm down. Good. Trade him. I'm good with that. I would actually probably keep Weaver, right? But you want to, they traded Minta. He stunk, too. I mean, come on, this guy, was he any good? Really? You know, but you want to trade some of these relief pitchers? Okay. I'm good with that. I'm good with that. But I don't want to trade Clay Holmes. Doesn't make any sense to me. I don't want to trade Tyrone Taylor. Doesn't make any sense to me. I don't want to trade Luis Torrens. Doesn't make any sense to me. You're never going to get anything better than what they are, right? No, you're not. You know, some fourth-rate prospect that's never going to be any good anyway. Probably won't even make the major leagues. But you got to trade them. Trade deadline. Mets think their sellers got to trade them. Come on. Really? And as far as Lindor's concerned, I'm all for trading Lindor. It won't happen now. I mean, what needs to happen, and Lindor's finally started to hit. He's got his OPS over 700. He had a couple hits last night. He got that hit that should have been an RBI single. He hit a home run after that, long home run. You know, he's starting to come around to hitting. I'm all for trading him. But let him have a big finish to the year, and then in the offseason, maybe you could deal him. You're going to have to eat some of the money. I think it's time for Lindor to go. I mean, that's just me. I think he's too much of an influence in the locker room and on the team. And I don't know if I want him with these young guys coming up. I don't know if I want him around with that. I really don't. So, but whatever. But we'll see what they do. The trading deadline's coming up. The genius, you know, he knows what he's doing, man. The one guy that should be traded is him. Him. $10 million a year for this guy. And he has been a freaking disaster. How about this guy, Polanco? He's getting booed now, too. You know why he's getting booed even more? Because he basically is the guy that replaced Pete Alonso. Think about that. How's Pete doing? He hit a home run last night for the Orioles. I think he's got 23 homers now and like 70 RBIs. His OPS is over 800. And he plays every day. Oh. How many different guys have played first for the Mets this year? How many? What, four, five? The best one's been Jared Young. He's been okay. I mean, he's not Pete by any stretch. He's been okay. You know, you got Brett Beatty playing. What the hell is Brett Beatty doing playing first base? Tell me. What? Dan Vientos playing first when he was healthy. What? And Polanco don't even play first anymore. He can't because he's coming back from the injury. They got him DHing, and he's a strikeout waiting to happen. Unbelievable. I they're celebrating this weekend the 86 championship team, right? 40 years now. For that great team that I can't say enough good things about, 86, all of that that went down. They're celebrating that. But just think about how that team was destroyed. You know, I mean, nobody talks about Frank Cashin isn't with us anymore that we can just, you know, get on him for what he did. But, I mean, you know, how that team was destroyed. They didn't re-sign Ray Knight after he was the MVP of the World Series. They couldn't wait to trade Kevin Mitchell for that stiff Kevin McReynolds, right? Mitchell went on to win the MVP in 89 for the Giants, by the way, if anybody didn't know. He had 47 home runs that year, by the way. Traded Lenny Dykstra to the Phillies for Juan Sam. Well, Lenny Dykstra and Roger McDowell. How's this trade? Lenny Dykstra and Roger McDowell to the Phillies for Juan Samuel. And they bring Juan Samuel in, right? Guy's a second baseman. They got him playing center field. What? What was that? Oh, by the way, Lenny became one of the best players in baseball out of Phillies, led him to the World Series in 1993, probably should have been the MVP. Was he doing steroids? Yeah, but who gives a damn? Do we care? Are they taking the champion, that pennant away from the Phillies because Lenny Dykstra was doing steroids? I don't think so. Unbelievable. And then, of course, the coup de grace, letting Darryl walk to the Dodgers. That was a brilliant move by Frank Cashin. And let's bring Vince Coleman in, and we'll let Darryl leave. How'd that go? So to celebrate the 86 team, let's not forget that. And then they got rid of Mookie Wilson. They traded him to Toronto for some stiff relief pitcher, Jeff Musselman. They traded Ronnie to the A's. I forget what they even got for him. I think he went to, did he go to Montreal first? Maybe Ronnie might have went to Montreal first. I think he did for another crappy relief pitcher. I forget his name, right? Got rid of all these guys, the whole freaking team, right? Great job by Cash. I was thinking about this. I know I'm going on and on, but who cares? It's 6 o'clock in the morning. Do you really give a damn? Just think of the guys that the Mets have dumped over the years. Think about it. Okay, I'm going through the list. I don't have everybody, but, you know, just think. The guys that they've either traded or let walk as free agents. You know, going back to the beginning. Nolan Ryan, Amos Otis, Tom Seaver, Jerry Kuzman, Rusty Staub, all those guys I just mentioned from the 86 team, Knight, Mitchell, Dykstra, Darryl, you know, eventually Ronnie, Mookie, all those guys. See ya. See ya. David Cone. Even Jeff Kent, even though maybe it was never going to work out for Jeff Kent here, right? What happened to him? What did he do on Saturday? Oh, that's right. He did his acceptance speech for the Hall of Fame. That's right. I forgot. I, you know. So you could even throw him in there if you want to throw Jeff Kent in there. Right? How about Daniel Murphy? How about let him go? What did Daniel Murphy do after the Mets dumped him? He goes to Washington, hits about 340 the next year. He should have been the MVP that year, right, for the Nationals. And the Mets never got him out when they played him. Never. Daniel Murphy. How about letting Zach Wheeler walk? How was that? It was a good move, right? Oh, great. How's he doing now in Philly, Zach Wheeler? Right? Jacob DeGrom. And I think Jacob DeGrom wanted to leave anyway. I think he wanted out of New York for a lot of reasons that probably had nothing to do with baseball. I don't want to get into. All right? I give him credit for that, actually. But Jacob DeGrom, gone. And now we got Pete that's gone. Nimmo that's gone. Diaz, I know Diaz has been hurt all year. All these guys, right? Right? Whether it was M. Donald Grant and Joe McDonald, whether it was Frank Cashin and Joe McElvain, whether it was the Wilpons, or whether it was Stevie Cohen and the genius Stearns. This has been the Met franchise since 1962. This is why this team has never won. You know, and with any consistency, they've won 2 championships in 40 years. Excuse me, 40, 60. Excuse me. They haven't won in 40 years. They've won 2 championships in 65 years. They've been to the World Series 5 times in 65 years. They've only been to the playoffs in consecutive seasons twice in their history, right? You got the Dodgers are going to the playoffs 70 years in a row. The Yankees are there, you know. The Yankees basically have been to the playoffs every year since, 1923, basically. I know not really, but basically. Twice that they've been to the playoffs consecutive seasons. To put it in perspective for how bad the Mets have been over 65 years, think about this, Met fans. The Jets, who basically have came into basically the same time frame. The Jets started in 1960. They were the Titans. The Mets started in 1962. So it's basically the same time frame. The Jets have actually been to the playoffs more than the Mets. How's that possible? Think about it. We all kill the Jets, how bad they are. You know, the Mets skate a little bit. They've been terrible for 65 years. Terrible. And one of the reasons they've been terrible is because they've gotten rid of all these big-time players that they have let leave this team either by trade or free agency. And never more glaring than this year with the garbage that David Stearns brought in here. And isn't it unbelievable that the Milwaukee Brewers are actually better since Stearns left? How's that possible? Maybe if he was still in Milwaukee, he might have traded Mizorowski at the deadline. Let's get rid of him. Get him out. He's too good. Of course, they're hardly pitching him now. The guy can't pitch more than 4 innings now. The guy's arm might fall off. You know, come on. Get that. You got to save those bullets, right? Unbelievable. What a disgrace. So I just got a lot of time to fill this morning. I had to throw all this out there because I see this crap with the trade deadline. And I look at some of these guys they're going to trade. And why would you trade? What is the point? What are you getting back for these guys? The one guy you might get something decent back for is Alvarez because he's young, still under control. He can hit a little bit. But I would trade. I don't like him at all. I would make Luis Torrens. I know he doesn't hit like Alvarez, but he's so much a better all-around player. I mean, Alvarez, you know, unbelievable. So we'll see what the Mets do. The deadline is coming. You know, I'm sure that Peralta's gone, which is fine. You know, get him out. He's been terrible. Another outstanding move by the genius. Unbelievable. But Clay Holmes, Tyrone Taylor, Luis Torrens, why the hell would I want to trade those guys? Really? Why? Luke Weaver? Why do I want to trade him? Tell me why. Unbelievable. All right, 888-808-1019. Beringo on an early Saturday. We'll break here back with your calls. By the way, Mike Puma of The Post, who covers the Mets, great beat reporter for the Mets, had a great article about Alonso the other day, if you saw that, you know, and letting him walk, which was one of the, you know, was right up there with, you know, the one of the worst moves in the history of the franchise. Okay, it's right there. Not maybe it's not quite Tom Seaver, but it's not too far below it. Not too far below. But Mike Plummer will join us at in the 9 o'clock hour. 888-808-1019. Beningo on a Saturday break here. 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

0: was singing A Little Runaway. Here it is. Let me hear it. I was flying. Tremendous, because he's referring to Del Shannon and the great song Runaway. Tremendous song by Tom Petty. 888-808-1019. Beningo on an early Saturday morning now. My old buddy Glenn Carlo at the Steel Wheel in Ridgewood. 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Beningo on a Saturday. Let's start it off with Ross in Bergen County. Ross, how are you?
1: What's going on, Joey? How you been, man?
0: All right, bro. I'm rocking and rolling, man.
1: Yeah, dog days of summer. Happy August 1st here.
0: I guess so. You know, the Mets dog days started like in April.
1: Their dog, yeah. March. Not even.
0: Right.
1: I mean, how about opening day when we knocked out Paul Skeens in the first? By the way,
0: that's right.
1: Look at Paul Skeens' stat line this year. That's not as impressive as it was on opening day. He's got like a 4 ERA right now.
0: Again, I'm just going to say this first. Maybe he's having problems with his girlfriend, Livy Dunn. Maybe that's
1: the issue. Speaking of Bergen County.
0: Right.
1: I can only dream, Joe. But
0: You never know. Go ahead.
1: Yeah, fingers crossed. You know, not only Skeens having a down year, you know, if they didn't have Mr. Magoo, losing the ball in the sun, who knows if Beatty's got that triple. Rest is history. We start off the season 2-0.
0: Right.
1: We got 30 wins since that opening day weekend, Joe. It's unbelievable. And I'll start with this. I think I'm starting to turn around on the Pete Alonso thing. That, you know, I was front and center being on board, getting rid of everybody and anybody, named Soto off of last year. Because I didn't, it's not even so much about not having Pete around. It's that I didn't think it was physically possible to bring in a guy with a 140 average to be his replacement. I mean, we're talking about Jorge Polanco is genuinely in worst Met of all time conversations right now, Joe.
0: That's a heavy place to be. Let me say this, and here's the other thing about Polanco. Not only that he's been terrible, of course he's been hurt as well, but not only that he's been bad, bro, he wasn't even a first baseman. This guy brought him in to play first. He's not a first baseman. What?
1: I mean, the rip.
0: Come on.
1: I mean, listen, this is a guy, he had the walk-off in game five of the LDS last year.
0: Right,
1: remember that 14-inning game with Detroit,
0: Seattle?
1: The bat shouldn't have been that. You're right from the jump. Having a career utility middle infielder, throwing him to first, is it the hardest transition in the world? Probably not. When you got an abundance of first baseman on the market, that's probably not a transition you're forced to make. But of all the things, the first playing first base have been the least of his issues. He's like on an 0-for-25 skid.
0: Yeah.
1: I mean, the bat was never supposed to be the problem.
0: I know. He struck out in a big spot last night, too, right? Didn't he, if I remember correctly, last night? It was a little foggy toward the end, you know?
1: Probably. I've been foggy for the – dude, Joe,
0: oh,
1: 29 other teams I've watched more than the Mets. I got to be honest with you.
0: You're watching a lot of the Yankees? At least you're watching a real baseball team. A little bit.
1: You know, there's other teams. I pick it. You look at a team like – look no further than the Nationals. You want to talk about a fun lineup to watch.
0: Yeah,
1: Abrams. You know how they got
0: him? They're talking about trading Abrams? Why the hell would you trade him? I've heard talk about that Washington would trade this guy. Why the hell would you
1: trade
0: him?
1: They shut that down.
0: You can't trade him. James Wood, you're going to trade those guys? Are you nuts? How about
1: those names? Yep, Juan Soto.
0: Right? How good was that trade for Washington in the long run? Right or wrong? Unbelievable.
1: And it's funny because you can't even really give the Padres, you know, the Padres only had him for a year and a half. They're basically like the West Coast version of us. Either them or the Angels. Pick your poison.
0: What, the Angels?
1: You know, Joe, I'll tell you this. It definitely ain't the Dodgers. When Stevie Cohen bought the team and wanted to make us the East Coast Dodgers, you could damn well guarantee we ain't the East Coast Dodgers. You could pick the three other teams in that state, the four other teams in that state before you pick the Dodgers.
0: I think he really meant the Angels. I think he wanted the Mets to be the East Coast Angels.
1: Unbelievable. the jokes write themselves, Joe. I mean, the Freddie.

0: Don't have to forget about it.
1: Oh, my God. He can't go fast enough, Freddie Peralta.
0: Total disgrace. Total disgrace.
1: Yep.
0: 5-5 guy. You can't even believe it. And that, you know, talk about Stearns' obsession with plunking off his previous stop. And you're right. You didn't think the Brewers could get any better. They've doubled their success since he left.
1: Yep.
0: Been the best team in the league right there with the Dodgers. And now I know they kind of fizzle out postseason-wise, but all you could ask for is a 100-win team, and they've been that ever since he left.
1: Yep.
0: I'll bring up the three names you brought up. I'm with you on Torrens, especially on Torrens. If anything, I think he's the starting catcher over the fat-ass dope. You brought up Albert. I can't stand that. He's probably
1: I would trade. And you'd get, you know what? You'd get something, I think, for Alvarez.
0: Yep, because of the position. You would.
1: Yep, and he's young, and he's under control.
0: There's teams that could use him.
1: Yep.
0: I'm with you on Taylor, too. I just think, so. And unless you traded him the very day of the two home runs, you're not going to find any better value for a solid bat off the bench.
1: No.
0: Solid fielder, great fielder, forget solid. I would keep him, too. You'll lose me on the Clay Holmes. I disagree with you on the Clay Holmes.
1: Why? Tell me why.
0: Because I look at 2023 when Kodai Senga fit a similar build. He's the future ace. We finally got the Japanese phenom. You couldn't get a hoagie from Wawa for the guy now.
1: Oh,
0: 2024,
1: my God.
0: You keep Sean Manaea and Severino, give them both credit, the co-aces of the rotation. You keep them for an inevitable playoff run. Severino walks. Sean Manaea is the highest paid pitcher on the staff. You brought up better as a late, but the damage is done. He's a $20 million mop-up duty guy. He was an untouchable 2 years ago.
1: Right.
0: So now I'm looking at a guy, and at the end of the day, you could give Stearns the rare credit for a move that's worked, but as much time that has passed with a reliever turned starter that is looked at promising is just as much time in the future that it could collapse between his fingers, and you're going to be ruined for the day that you could have gotten something for him. When just like Senga and now Manaea and all these other guys you held on to for too long, you'd be lucky to get anything for. That's what I think Holmes is. So
1: all right, that's fair, but we'll see what they do. We'll see. I mean, the deadline is Monday, but Alvarez, to me, he's the first guy I trade.
0: He's the first one, guys.
1: Yeah.
0: I would drive him right to JFK.
1: Oh, my God. Something for this guy. You would get some. How about the Yankees? They need a catcher. How about trading Alvarez to the Yankees? I would make – I don't know. What do you want to give me? What do you want to give me from the Yankees? Right.
0: You can make up a name. Give me, McGill or Gorilla. It's better than Alvarez on the payroll.
1: McGill or Gorilla.
0: Beatty, Vientos, only Joe. I remember 2023.
1: Oh, God. Please.
0: 3 years ago. I'll give you something. This might be a hot take. And let me preface it with this. I'm not saying I would shop these guys like the Minters and the Raleys. I'm not saying I call teams up and shop them, but I also wouldn't hang up the phone right away if somebody called inquiring about them.
1: Right.
0: These McClains and Scotts and Benj and Ewing, I go back 3 years ago when that same group was Beatty, Vientos, Mauricio Alvarez. You can't touch these guys, Joe. That's the future. 3 years later,
1: These guys look like they're the real deal. I mean, come on. I mean, Ewing looks like he's the leadoff hitter for
0: Alvarez
1: years.
0: Alvarez looks like the real. Mauricio was tearing the cover off the ball at the gate.
1: Not really. Not as consistently as these guys. So you would trade Benjamin Ewing?
0: I wouldn't shop him, but if you're perfect, I'm not saying it's going to happen. I obviously know it won't.
1: See, this is where you lose me, bro. I don't want to trade these. I am dead set against homegrown guys. I got to see him play. I know Beatty hasn't worked out, Alvarez and Vientos. I get
0: it. But none of them did. That's the thing.
1: Okay.
0: And we're,
1: but how do I know Benji and Ewing aren't? You want to trade McClain or Scott? You looking to trade those guys?
0: Joe, you'll hear this from me before anybody. I'm the furthest thing from a McClain fan. I like Scott.
1: I think Scott's better than McClain.
0: I'll give you one better. I think Thornton's better than McClain. McClain's control is a big, big, big problem, man. People talk about the stuff. You know who else? You tell a Yankee fan, Camilo Duvall's got good stuff when he's throwing wild pitches every other pitch.
1: Mm.
0: And that's, I think, the territory we're getting into with McClain one day. Scott, I'm with you. I would even take Thornton. And, I was on hold. I was pulling up reels on Instagram. I saw a clip. I'll give you one more name. You talk about all these other names we let go of. D'Cro Armstrong.
1: Oh, God. Oh, I forgot. Thank you, bro. Oh, my. How bad was that for Javi Baez? They traded Pete Crow Armstrong. Oh,
0: unbelievable.
1: God. Oh, my God.
0: You can't make it up,
1: bro. Thank you for bringing him up. I forgot about him. Right.
0: And I've called you up a couple times. I'm on Twitter in the replies, and I try to pull the old, well, we kept Beatty. Look what Beatty turned into. We kept Alvarez. Look at what he turned into. And you probably could do that because, look, we turned Jared Kelenic into Edwin Diaz, who's just as hyped up, but he wound up being a bust.
2: Right.
0: So maybe there's some truth to that. But at this point, it's 100% Cope. I mean, the guy's the closest competition Shohei Ohtani's had with an MVP since he joined the NL.
2: Yeah.
0: He's got a legitimate shot at the MVP with Ohtani still playing both sides of the sport. And we traded him for 3 months of a guy that insulted the fan base and lost his diamond chain on a walk-off single.
1: Let me ask you this question, okay? Would you trade Lindor?
0: Oh, in a heartbeat.
1: Okay.
0: I would drive him to LaGuardia, too.
1: Yeah.
0: And that goes back, Joe, you give me credit for the consistency, at least. I was saying it off the coattails of last year.
1: Right,
0: and I was saying, because I'm in lockstep with you with the off-the-field stuff in terms of what the theories with that. When it was the Alonso Nimmo, it was never about that. It was about the production on the field. I said I would have put Lindor in that same group, kick everybody out, not name the future 26-year-old Hall of Famer Juan Soto. He's the only exception. I would have kicked every other name off the payroll. That's how pissed off I was about getting shut out in a win-and-you're-in game 162 down in Miami. I would have done it right then and there. And that's what makes me sick. And again, not talking about the politics of it, but if you're going to blow up the core, like I go back, you know, like when those stores closed, like, and you had like the Lord and Taylor and the Models, the Toys R Us, the Everything Must Go, they put in the window.
1: Right.
0: They're not keeping the registers. They're not keeping the lights. Everything must go means every single thing must go. If you're going to blow up the core, go ahead and advance it. But unfortunately, not with everybody else. If you were going to purge Nimmo and Pete, which I was cool with, Frankie should have been there right with him. And instead, the whole mantra about him being, you know, Mr. 162 and he's always available, that went right out the window when he tears both calves and missed 3 months of the year.
1: Yep.
0: And the whole fielding, he's a diamond platinum glove fielder. I think he's like third in the league in shortstops and errors. And you got to consider he's played half the year.
1: Yeah. Yeah, no, and not only errors, but mental errors that we've seen Lindor this year.
0: Base running.
1: Yep. Yeah.
0: And he's not getting any younger. Look at what it did to the guy to his left, DeMarcus Simeon. Simeon ain't getting any younger, and we realize he's washed.
1: Yep.
0: So in a couple of years, Francisco Lindor, all signs point to him, just like everybody else when they get older in the sport, Joe, probably being washed.
1: Yeah.
0: And I don't know how you don't train him for anything at this point now.
1: Yeah.
0: That's how down I am on him and the whole core, man. It's a disgrace.
1: It is. Ross, it's always a pleasure, bro.
0: Appreciate it, Joe. Thank you.
1: All right, man. God bless. Yeah, I don't know if you could trade Lindor at the deadline. I mean, they'd have to eat a lot of money. I got to see, you know, he's got to probably finish the year out and continue. He's actually started to hit. Lindor started to hit like the last week and a half or so. He's finally looking like himself offensively. But, you know, and again, you'd probably have to eat a lot of that money. But you probably got to wait till the end of the year to trade him. And look, let's be honest, are we even going to have baseball next year? You know, with this collective, but you know the owners are dead set, and rightfully so, let's be honest, of getting a salary cap. They're dead set on it. And the only way they're going to get it is just not play for a long period of time. So I don't know what's going to happen next year. But I forgot about Pete Crow Armstrong. How bad was that trade? Typical Met brutal freaking trade. Unbelievable. Oh, my God. It's just unbelievable. 888-808-1019. My good buddy Chris in Baldwin. Chris, how are you, baby? By the way, Chris.
3: Joe. Yes,
1: Chris,
3: sir.
1: Let me just tell you, August 29th for the, I'll throw it out there for everybody, August 29th for the next live podcast at the Hackensack Brewing Company. It's a Saturday afternoon, 4 o'clock start. All right? So just to let you know.
3: Okay. Yeah, I heard last week. I should be there. I was listening last week. I heard, Artie talking about Shakira. Checking out Shakira concerts by himself. Respect it. I'll be there the 29th. I should be there. Top of the morning to you, babe.
1: Yeah, you too, bro. Shakira, that's a good name. Yeah, you know, she can shake and bake it, I'll tell you that. No doubt about it.
3: Yep, definitely. I could see you shaking and baking a little bit like that too. A little bit more like John Travolta, though.
1: Oh, bro, you have no idea. Let me tell you, man. I got more. Let me tell you, seriously, Chris. I have more moves than X-Lax. You know what I mean?
3: I hear that, Joe. Before I get into the Mets and Jets, I'm with you with these. The Shaquille comments, I heard that before I tuned in, and just the Shaq comments are ridiculous, man. Oh,
1: is that where that came from? I didn't hear this. All right, let me slow down. See, I didn't hear that, why Damer was saying that. So what, Shaq said we were lucky that we won the championship? Is that what he said?
3: Yeah, he was playing clips from a podcast where Shaq was saying how lucky we were with the Aaron Fox steal and then going for the layup, and then that we were down 25 or whatever it was, 29, and it was a little much, man. It's a lot of these guys are talking like that. I mean, it's just not the Knicks aren't the typical modern day NBA like superstar team, super team.
1: Right.
3: You got selfless guys who play
1: right.
3: their role.
1: That's right. That's right.
3: You know, some reason Brunson doesn't get the respect
1: no,
3: that
1: not
3: he deserves.
1: At all. Not
3: you
1: at
3: know,
1: all.
3: Very humble. You know, 13-3, Joe. Like you said, I mean, they won.
1: 16-3. 13 in a row. Yep. Nine straight on the road, bro. 9 in a row on the road.
3: One of the most dominant runs ever. I mean, the league wanted Wemby to win. You said it. This guy won Defensive Player of the Year. I mean, the Knicks went right at this guy all series. He didn't. He was no Dikembe Mutombo or anybody like that, or Ben Wallace or Shaq. But, you know, they had the championship gear in black and white. If you look at previous winners over the years, it's usually, you know, they got the team's colors involved in it. All the championship gear, official championship gear, was black and white. They wanted the Spurs to win, Joe, like you said. The Wimby's on the defense, is on the video game cover. Still, like you said, you touched on it last week on the podcast, they still get no respect. And that's only going to motivate them some more. So, and you know, I'm with you about LeBron, too. Who cares? He's 42. This guy wants to take a helicopter to practice. You know, this guy doesn't fit in with us. Plus, he's, like you said, Joe, 42 years old. We're the champions.
1: Right.
3: We're not chasing
1: right.
3: the Sixers. They're chasing
1: That's right.
3: us, Joe.
1: That's
3: you
1: it.
3: Know?
1: Amen.
3: Let
1: right,
3: him,
1: bro.
3: Let him take the helicopter to practice. That's not our team, bro. So, and real quick, Mets, in regards to the trade deadline, Joe, I mean, I really, the boy genius, man, I could care less about these prospects, kind of like you said, in these trades that have happened or will be happening. These prospects usually never pan out, like you said. I'd rather be the team getting the big names and going for a playoff run. But we're not. We're dead last in the AL East, one of the worst teams in baseball since Davey, for almost a full year now, since that day last year with the colorful flag and all that stuff.
1: Right,
3: we've been
1: right.
3: one of the worst teams in baseball, Joe.
1: Yep.
3: And actually, this first stat for you, Joe, I got this from Meek Phil. I think he's a Barstool guy. Lou Gehrig in his final season while battling ALS, right? He batted a slash line, 143, 273, and 143. Jorge Polanco is batting 091/130 and a 114. Joe, you have a guy that was fighting
1: man.
3: A fatal terminal disease that could play baseball better than some of these guys the boy genius went and got. Unbelievable, Joe. I couldn't believe that stat. Not surprising. The boy genius does it once again. And real quick, I know you probably got to run. The Jets, Joe. I know they had their first practices this week. I know you're a big Muji guy. I'm very. It's trending in the right direction, Joe. But you know, I know he's got all this cap space, and we got for next year. We got all these draft picks. But you know, he also put out one of the most incompetent defense I've seen on a Jets team in a long time. There was minimal NFL talent in that defense last year. We got shredded weekly last year. So we can't keep blaming, you know, Aaron Glenn for all the bad things, and then Muji gets all the credit for all the good things. It's somewhere in the middle. We got to start winning games this year, Joe.
1: No question.
3: Start winning games.
1: Hey, I want Glenn to make it.
3: You know,
1: Chris, I've said this before. Okay, you know, I don't got a lot of confidence in Glenn, but I want him to make it because I'm sick and tired of these coaches. That, you know, the constant every 2 or 3 years, we got a new head coach, right? I've had enough of that.
3: Yeah, I'm
1: right.
3: with you, Joe. You got it. I think he's actually, unless it's like the same year as last year, I think that he's coming back for a third year with a chance.
1: Are they going to be better this year, bro?
3: There's
1: no way. They are going to be a much better football team this year. I don't think there's any doubt about
3: it. They have to be. They couldn't
1: right.
3: complete a forward pass.
1: Right.
3: Another
1: right.
3: thing,
1: right.
3: Moody,
1: right.
3: you know,
1: right.
3: I know you blame Glenn for this. I'm not sure where it was with this, but they should have kept Rodgers. They brought in
1: of
3: a quarterback that couldn't complete a
1: of
3: forward
1: course.
3: Pass. We went backwards. So I don't know who that was on, Muji, Glenn, whoever. but you know, they couldn't complete a forward pass last year, and they couldn't prevent, couldn't stop a forward pass last year. I mean, they have to be better, Joe. And they were in a lot of games.
1: Early in the year, they were in games, and then they just, you know, they didn't have a professional defense by the end of the year, you know, and they didn't have a professional quarterback either. I mean, Brady Cook was not a professional quarterback, so, you know, but we'll see. They made a lot of moves.
3: They were punting games.
1: Yeah, they were punting games, no doubt about it, no question about it. So we'll see what happens. Chris, always a pleasure, bro. God bless.
3: All right, Joey, babe, I'll talk to you.
1: 888-808-1019, Marty in Westchester. Marty, how are you?
2: Yes, good morning, Joe. And
1: hi, Marty.
2: Hi. I know you were just talking about football, and I'm looking at this year with both the Jets and the Giants, and I kind of like to fantasize a little bit, but if these teams could replicate what occurred during the 81 season, when, you know, obviously in the 70s, both teams were in the doldrums. Dark ages for both the Jets and the Giants. And 81 came around.
1: Right.
2: And both of these teams came out of nowhere to make the playoffs as wild cards. And,
1: they both made the playoffs.
2: We need to see that happen this year.
1: Yeah. Well, I mean, I'm not – look, I think the Giants have a real shot to be a playoff team. I do. I mean, if they stay healthy, Neighbors looks like he's back and healthy now. I love the quarterback. Scatterboo's healthy. They got a lot of, you know, brought guys in on defense. I think they're going to be much better. I think the Giants got a chance to win the division. I really do. The Jets, you know, they'll be better. Do I think they're a playoff team? No, I don't. But we'll see. You know, you never know.
2: We'll see what happens.
1: You never know.
2: Right.
1: Yep.
2: Yeah. I mean, the thing with the Giants, they're going to have to figure out how to replace Dexter Lawrence. Because even with him there, their run defense was really gashed last year, and it was bad.
1: Well, I thought they fleeced Cincinnati. I thought they fleeced the Bengals getting a number one pick for him. I really do. I do.
2: That's true. Yeah. Mm-hmm. Yeah, that's true. And hopefully, you know, I'm a little bit concerned about Kat Scatterboo. He has to tone it down. I'd like to see him healthy. He's coming off a very bad injury.
1: You know what the problem is? Scatterboo's, I love him. I loved him as a player at Arizona State. I loved what I saw with him from the Giants. The problem with Scatterboo, he's reckless. He plays recklessly, which is good. You like that kind of attitude, but, you know, he's going to get hurt playing like that. You know what I mean?
2: Yeah.
1: And he can't be doing backflips at events and stuff like that. Come on. Right?
2: That's crazy.
1: It is kind of crazy. But anyway.
2: Yeah. So I know 2 weeks ago you were talking on your podcast about your top Nick plays of all time, and you mentioned Earl Monroe as your number 3rd pick, which is great. Earl
1: not
2: Monroe
1: number
2: was
1: 3.
2: Terrific.
1: No. I said he was like 6, Monroe. I didn't say
2: six?
1: He was 3. Yeah.
2: No,
1: the top 4.
2: That.
1: Here's the top 4. Willis, Clyde, Brunson, and Ewing. Those are the top 4. All right, you put them in any way you want. Those are the top 4 guys.
2: Who
1: that's the Mount
2: number
1: Rushmore.
2: Five,
1: number
2: who
1: 5
2: number
1: is the Busher. Dave the Busher.
2: Okay, that's what I was getting at. Because I think Dave the Busher, he's one of my favorite Knicks, and he really, he was a missing piece in that championship
1: Dave the Busher kind of flies under the radar for whatever reason as an all-time great Knick, but he, you know, he's right there. I mean, there's no doubt. I put him just below the top 4 guys. That's where I put him.
2: Okay, that's fair. Yeah, I misunderstood. Sorry about that.
1: Okay.
2: I know. Listen.
1: No, I got Monroe as number 6. Look, I love the Pearl. I mean, he's one of my all-time favorite players. When they traded for him, I went nuts. I have never been as excited for a trade that my team made, any of my teams, as I was when I found out they got Earl Monroe from the Bullets. I mean, I was oh, my God, you know? So, I love him.
2: And he proved that they didn't need, that he and Frazier didn't need 2 basketballs.
1: No.
2: You know, they fit in perfectly.
1: He won a championship. They went to the finals 2 years, you know, 72. They went to the finals, lost to the Lakers. They won it in 73. Now, he was, Pearl was a tremendous player. One of, you know, all-time great player, no doubt.
2: Yeah, well, they made 2 great trades that year, one for Monroe and one for Jerry Lucas.
1: Right. Yep, they traded Cazzy Russell for Jerry Lucas. That's 100%.
2: Well, they needed because Willis was getting injured a bit during that stage.
1: Yep, 100%. Yep.
2: Yeah. Oh. So, you know, we'll see what happens with these. I'm looking forward to football.
1: Let's go.
2: It's a great time of year. I mean, everyone is optimistic in August.
1: Everybody's great on August 1st. You know what I mean?
2: That's true.
1: Everybody's.

0: Artie, everybody's good. Look, the only thing I worry about, and is, you know, specifically talking about the Jets, but any team, the only thing I worry about is injuries in the preseason, man. Because I've seen it too many times. You know, you get a big injury in a preseason, a guy gets lost for the season before the year even starts. You know, that's brutal. So that to me is the biggest thing as far as training camp and preseason games are concerned.
1: Yeah, I remember that one year Phil Simms got lost in preseason. He suffered a knee injury. Yeah,
0: well, how about Namath?
1: You knew that
0: Namath.
1: Season was lost.
0: Joe Willie, come on.
1: Oh, against the Lions. Yeah. I'll never forget that.
0: Yep.
1: Who was it, Mike Lucci?
0: Mike Lucci, Paul Newmorf, one of those guys. One of them.
1: Yeah, got him in the knee. Yeah.
0: The pain.
1: Yes.
0: The pain, Mark.
1: That's a lot of pain, yeah.
0: What are you going to do?
1: Always good talking to you.
0: All right, Marty. Take care of yourself. Yeah.
1: All right, have a good weekend.
0: All right, Marty. God bless. Look, I mean, you know, I'm ready for football. I think the Jets are going to be a lot better. I mean, how could they not be? I mean, at least you got a quarterback that can throw a forward pass. And I've said this before. I want to see this kid, Cade Klubnik, play. I do. I want to see him. I know we're going to see him in the preseason games. I mean, who knows about this guy? At some point, I want to see him playing in a regular season. I really do. I want to see – I mean, we'll see how he develops as the year goes on. But what if he turned out to be the guy we're looking for? And you don't have to draft a quarterback with one of the three first-round picks next year, you know? And one of my buddies, and I won't say his name. I love him, but I don't want to say his name because he was texting me about this last night. And really, I mean, and talking about, you know, I guess the Bucs aren't looking to re-sign Baker Mayfield, whatever. I don't want Baker Mayfield. I'm not giving up a number one pick for Baker Mayfield. You know, I'm really not. I mean, it really generally never worked. Outside of when they got Vinny Testaverde, he worked out. You know, when they wound up trading for Vinny, however they got him, I don't know if they traded for whatever they did. But he kind of worked out. But, I mean, these guys that they bring in. I mean, the Aaron Rodgers thing turned out to be a disaster. The Brett Favre thing turned out to be a disaster after they collapsed after he was 8-3, and then he couldn't wait to go to Minnesota, right? You know, when you bring these guys in, you know, I want my own guy. I want to develop my own quarterback and franchise quarterback. I don't want somebody else's now. You know, had they had signed Baker Mayfield as a free agent a number of years ago when he was out there, I would have been good with that then. Now, No, I'm not giving up a number one for Baker Mayfield. Come on. Give me a break. 888-808-1019, Beningo on a Saturday. I guess we'll break here as we come up to the top of the hour. And we'll be back with more of your calls. We're here till McMonagle at 10.
2: 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Plus, both Mets and Yankees are expected to be active during the trade deadline. Who's going? 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And football is back. As both camps started for the Giants and Jets, we'll react. Is there reason for optimism? 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

0: right, 7:01. The great, late, great Joe Cocker. Feeling all right? The best version of that song, by the way. Just want to shake and bake with that going, man. 888-808-1019. Vidingo on a Saturday. The great Nick Theodoro on the other side of the glass. Really good dude, Nick Theodoro. We're here till 10 o'clock when McMonagle will come your way. Richard in Manhattan, the one and only. Richard, how are you?
1: Joe, Pete had a homer, a double yesterday, two RBIs. He's got 2369 and hitting 252.
0: There you go.
1: How would that look?
0: And his OPS is like 8-something, right?
1: Hasn't missed a game this year.
0: Of course.
1: Hasn't missed a game.
0: Of course.
1: And don't forget, Joe, Tug McGraw. We let Tug McGraw in the World Series. Right?
0: Yeah, with the Phillies. You know, yep.
1: Yeah?
0: Let him go. I missed some people. Yes, I know. You're right, bro.
1: Joe, I never understand this. The Yankees from 76 to 81, six seasons, they went to four World Series.
0: Yep.
1: You never hear about reunions. Reggie and Lou or Craig and Chris Chambliss. No, nothing. But the Mets, the best talent in baseball from 84 to 89, 6 years, go to one World Series, and they're glorified. To me, I mean, with all due respect, they are the most underachieving New York team I've ever seen in 65 years. Really.
0: Well,
1: that team should have went to at least two World Series, or maybe three,
0: one
1: at least.
0: No, I agree
1: with you. The most, with the talent that they had, they were the best talent from those years. Come on.
0: Yeah, they should have.
1: That's
0: unbelievable. I'm with you, bro. They should have won at least another one. They should have won in 88. They really should have won it in 88.
1: Should have gone at least. Gone to the World Series.
0: Right.
1: Joe,
0: right.
1: When we were growing up, did you ever see a runner out overrunning the base, overrunning second or overrunning third, being tagged out? I never saw that in the old days.
0: Yeah.
1: Now that's all that happens.
0: Yeah.
1: All the time.
0: You know what, though, Richard? I think in the old days, they would let you get away with that. Now you can't get away with it with the replay.
1: Oh,
0: you know
1: maybe. So they're calling it tied. That's
0: right.
1: A good point, Joe.
0: I didn't
1: think of that. Joe, these two White Sox-Yankee games, great games. Even though we lost,
0: right.
1: They went down to the – and that, you know this Manfred man, the Manfred runner?
0: Oh, I love that.
1: Because it makes it exciting.
0: I love that. Oh, that is what – that
1: of the options –
0: Richard,
1: some of these games, 0-0, all the runs are scored in the extra innings because they got a man on second.
0: I love it.
1: Two games reminded me they lost that Seattle series in the playoffs in 95. You remember when we were up 2-0?
0: Yep.
1: We went to Seattle and we couldn't close out the deal.
0: Edgar Martinez, Ken Griffey scores the winner. Yep.
1: You remember that?
0: Of course.
1: Oh, my God. That was unbelievable, that series. That's how those two White Sox games felt like, really. That's how
0: I love the Ghost Runner, bro. I'm telling you, that's one of the best. That's just

0: That's right. That's right up there with the pitch clock. It really is.
1: Correct. It really gives you a lot of options. If you're the opposing team, do you go for two runs? Do you move the runner over? Yep. What do you do? It's great. I love it. I love
0: it. And you know what? They should put it in the World Series, too. They should put it in the playoffs, too.
1: Yeah.
0: Why not?
1: Why not?
0: They
1: it's
0: should.
1: That good.
0: Who wants to see 18-inning games? Does anybody want to see that? I don't. I'll tell you right now.
1: Joe, before we both go upstairs, do you think we will ever see will we see an outfielder start making basket catches or a basketball player shooting underhand free throws? Will we see that before we go?
0: Oh, I don't know. I don't think you'll ever see guys shooting underhand free throws anymore. You'll never see
1: what about
0: that because it's a macho thing. You know what I mean? What I'm saying? You know that. Basket catch, yes. I mean, you still see it occasionally.
1: The Willie Mays catch? Okay, we will. You know, last week we were talking about Namath with the bootleg in the 74 game at the Yale Bowl.
0: Against the Giants.
1: If there was one play in Joe Namath's career that epitomized Joe, if that was the play. It was a guy injured, couldn't run, naked bootleg. The guy couldn't do anything anymore as far as, you know, athletic, except throw the ball. But and he goes into the end zone, and yet he had the class and the chutzpah and the coolness to put his arm out. I think it was Chuck Chris coming out to come hit him, or somebody in the back, and maybe Pete Attis was going to come out.
0: Oh my God.
1: He was in the end zone, and Joe puts the arm out and says, "No, I'm in. Don't touch me."
0: Right,
1: that play, you know, whether it was wearing the white shoes or the fur coat on the sideline, Joe was always the coolest guy on the field.
0: You don't have to sell me on Joe Willie. You know that.
1: Oh, you know, these old guys, these young kids look at the statistics, and I tell them the way Joe looked, there was only one athlete that looked like Joe Namath better, probably, was Muhammad Ali.
0: Joe Namath. Yeah, right. And they were both contemporaries.
1: And that was before, Joe.
0: They were contemporaries, bro. Bro, they were contemporaries. Ali and Joe were contemporaries at the same time.
1: Nobody looked like those guys. And with Ali, Cassius Clay, it was before the incarceration. Yeah. After 70, he was never the same boxer.
0: Well, he wasn't because he lost all that speed. You know, when he
1: took too many hits.
0: Before 1967, you couldn't touch him.
1: Couldn't touch him, man.
0: He never got hit.
1: No athlete was built like him. No waist, all arms, all legs and shoulders, and fast as anything.
0: You know what though? His classic, outside of maybe the Sonny Liston fights, right? The two Sonny Liston fights.
1: Sure.
0: His classic fights really all came after he came back from exile. If you think about it.
1: Sure.
0: You know the three Frazier,
1: Ken Norton fights.
0: Right.
1: Ken Norton, George Foreman, all those guys.
0: The three Frazier fights.
1: Even the Chuck Webner fight was a classic.
0: Right.
1: Hey, Joe, Tony Romo got
0: what was due
1: to him.
0: Oh,
1: good
0: my
1: for
0: God.
1: Him. You know what?
0: Come on. Come on, Tony.
1: Phil Simms should have never been fired. This guy is the most overrated. I don't know why people get off on this guy because he called the play before it happened. Big deal. That doesn't help me. He's a pro quarterback. He should be able to call. That guy, this highlight of his career was when he was going out with Jessica Simpson. That was great. When they would show her. You remember they'd show her
0: in the press box, shaking around a little bit,
1: she was sitting. Yeah.
0: Oh,
1: yeah. That was it. That was his highlight when he was going out with her. That was it. Joe, just to give you an idea how football has changed, 1977. I just graduated college. Me and my friends, we said, let's bike from the Bronx, Pelham Bay. We bike up to Pleasantville. I don't remember exactly. Maybe we went up Boston Road. We went up to the Giant training camp.
0: Right.
1: 39 years ago this time. 49 years ago. 1979.
0: Come on. What are you kidding?
1: 49. We're on the field. It was such an open practice. Afterwards, we're talking to Robustelli. We see this kid that is unbelievable, walk-on, Bobby Hammond. I don't know if you remember that name.
0: I do.
1: He was a running back. He led them in running that year. He was a walk-on. we told him, you look great. You're going to make the team. And he did. He led the team in rushing that year. He was from Bayside High School. We saw the three quarterbacks. It was Pisarcik, Jerry Goldston. You remember him, Jerry Goldston?
2: I do, yeah.
1: And Randy Dean. And out of the three, Pisarcik looked the best. We were talking to him after the practice. It was so much fun. It was right across the street from Pace University. I don't know if you remember that area up there in Westchester. Very nice.
2: Not too
1: and
2: far from
1: where I am. And it was so easy to go on the field and talk to the players. And we were talking to Robustelli. And I think McVay was there still, or might have been on. No, it was McVay, yeah. McVay we were talking to.
2: Right, they were
1: great. It was so easy back then. Joe, I'm going to leave you with this at the end.
2: Dad.
1: Only someone like me can come up with this. Now, last week, I mentioned Mrs. Robinson, Jackie's widow, was 104 years old.
2: Right.
1: Nico started playing from the movie The Graduate.
2: Right, the great
1: Mrs. Robinson.
2: Simon and Garfunkel
1: now,
2: song. Tremendous.
1: Of course. But Mrs. Robinson in the movie was the great Anne
2: Bancroft. Yep.
1: Who was from the Bronx, went to Christopher Columbus High School.
2: Really? I didn't know that.
1: Anne Bancroft was married to, and still
2: Ernest
1: is,
2: of Borgnine.
1: Course, upstairs, but married to Mel Brooks.
2: Wasn't she married to Ernest Borgnine, too, at one point?
1: No, that I don't remember. Maybe before that, but I know she was married to Mel Brooks.
2: Mel Brooks, okay.
1: Mel
2: Brooks
1: just turned 100.
2: Okay.
1: So you can say Mrs. Robinson is 104, and Mr. Robinson is 100. So you can leave with that. Always a pleasure. Thanks, Joe.
2: Oh, the pain. Here's to you, Mrs. Robinson. The great lineup, Joe DiMaggio. Oh, my God. Where have you gone, Joe DiMaggio? A nation turns its lonely eyes to you. Oh, yes. 888-808-1019. Harvey in Dix Hills. Harvey. Hi, Harv. Harvey's happy. Big Met fan. He's happy. You're happy.
3: Hi, Joe. The greatest Met team in forever, right?
2: What, the 86 team? Is that what we're talking about? The team now? What are we talking about?
3: No, the team now. Isn't it a wonderful team?
2: Oh, my God. Bro.
3: All of the pain, okay?
2: Oh, that's it, baby.
3: But anyway, I agree with you the way you presented it. Unfortunately, there are plenty of people who disagree with you and me, okay? Many hosts and people think that you trade everybody and get what you want and what you can back, and that's not the way you're going to compete.
2: No,
3: okay?
2: Definitely not.
3: You need to scout. You have to scout your own team. Unfortunately, and you'll remember that David Stearns is not qualified to be the general manager, and it's horrendous that he's making these decisions.
2: Oh my God!
3: With Cohen, and they are a team. I don't care what anybody says. Okay.
2: Yeah.
3: They have a nucleus. They really do. They have Scott, McLean, and Thornton. They have Soto, Benji, Ewing. Okay, fine.
2: Yep. Yeah, they do.
3: But they have they need to fill out that team, and I do disagree with you about respectfully regarding the catchers. I think that you have to keep Torrens and Alvarez together because therefore you don't want to be looking for catchers. And I absolutely agreed with you with Holmes and Weaver, and I like Brezoban. And there are plenty of people that don't agree with us on this.
2: Right.
3: You have to start with some nucleus of a bullpen.
2: But you don't catch me. Don't agree. What are you getting for these guys? What the hell do you think you're going to get if you trade Tyrone Taylor or even Holmes? What
3: and
2: you
3: it happens
2: get?
3: To be, and Joe, he's hot right now. Why trade? See, my opinion, Joe, you get rid of the players who aren't very good, and
2: right.
3: you keep the players who are good, right?
2: Right. That's it. That's
3: Stearns it. Is just the opposite, all right? Just the opposite philosophy. Let's keep the lousy players and get rid of the good players. How ridiculous is that, Joe?
2: All right, look, Stearns has been a disaster. He's been a disaster. There's no other way to say it. None.
3: There's so much dead wood on this team that you can get players for, whether it was Bichette. He's dead weight. I don't care what they say.
2: Oh, he stinks.
3: Freddie Peralta can't get out of the fifth inning, for God's sake.
2: Well, he's gone. Freddie Peralta looks like he's gone. He's definitely gone. I would get rid of Bichette in a minute. I'm so sick and tired. Last night again, I'm so sick and tired. Every time he comes up in a bases loaded, oh, he hit 333 lifetime, and he pops out to the second baseman. I mean, come on. You know what I mean, bro? I'm tired of this guy, Bichette. He's, oh, God. Give me a break.
3: But can I ask you a question, Joe? Your opinion. Okay. In your business, in my business, I'm a doctor, okay?
2: Right.
3: If I did my job the way David Stearns did it, do you think my hospital would keep me?
2: No, of course not.
3: Do you think your network would keep you? Come on.
2: $10 million a year, by the way, or $12 million. How much is he making? $10
3: million?
2: $10
3: million, dollars, yeah.
2: Right. So
3: what is it? Is he a relative or something? Did he help him in his financial empire? What does he see in Stearns? I'm going to ask your opinion. What does he see in Stearns? Do you have an opinion about that?
2: Well, what he sees in Stearns is the typical modern Major League Baseball general manager slash president of baseball operations, typical young guy. They want to reinvent the game. He thinks he's smarter than everybody, went to the Ivy League, and couldn't play a lick of sports, I'm sure. I'm sure his athletic ability, maybe he was the star on the chess team or something. And these guys are going to come here and reinvent the game. And that's what he is. That's what he is,
3: Cohen, bro. I think Cohen went to the Ivy League, too. Maybe that's where they met or something.
2: Cohen is an Ivy Leaguer, too? Probably.
3: Yeah, I believe so, yeah.
2: Okay.
3: But I don't understand what does he see? I mean, he makes a lot of money. With all the stuff I talked about, the development, the casino, what is it that he sees? Can you give me one thing?
2: Nothing.
3: He doesn't have baseball intelligence.
2: Nothing.
3: He only uses analytics and computers. He's not out there scouting. He needs somebody to see. You know, it's the old-fashioned looking at the players, see what they're like, observing them. He doesn't do that.
2: Look, you know how I feel about Stearns, Harvey, okay? This guy's a disaster. He's killed this team. There's no doubt about it. Cohen loves him. For whatever reason, he gave this guy $10 million a year. Do you have any confidence that this guy is going to turn it around? That he's going to be the guy to turn this franchise around? Of course not. Of course you don't.
3: By the way, they say, forget about Alonso. I can't, because that's one of the worst baseball decisions
2: no doubt about it. Bro.
3: In the history of baseball.
2: Bro, it's right up there. The worst decisions, in Met history. It's not Tom Seaver. But it isn't too far away from that, bro.
3: Pretty close.
2: What a mistake. And look at the disaster that first base has been this year. I mean, right? I mean, come on. I mean, it's unbelievable. This guy plays every day. You let this guy walk homegrown Met because David Stearns didn't like him because his war wasn't what David Stearns felt it should be. And how about this, too, right? Think about this, Harvey. David Stearns tried to sell us on run prevention. That's why he got rid of Pete, because he wasn't Keith Hernandez defensively, all right? And what happened? They stink. They're second in baseball in errors. They stink defensively, bro.
3: But they did prevent runs, their own.
2: Right. That's right.
3: I'd like to know. If I owned a team, I want somebody that I could depend on to make the right baseball decisions. He has not. Almost every decision that he made was wrong.
2: Yeah.
3: It's almost impossible.
2: Yeah.
3: Right?
2: Steve Cohen, bro, and I got to run, Carvey. It's always good talking to you. God bless.
3: My pleasure.
2: The Giants are on their way, bro. Relax. Look, Steve Cohen sold us a bill of goods, and he's been no better than the Wilpons. Let's be honest, right? We're going to win a World Series in 5 years, said Steve Cohen. We're going to be the Dodgers of the East. I really think he meant the Angels of the East. I mean, it's unbelievable. Sold us a bill of goods, and here we are, and we stink. Stink. This guy sold us on run prevention, Stearns. Defensively, they're basically the worst team in baseball defensively. They've made over 70 errors this year. That was his excuse to get rid of Pete Alonso. Run prevention. What a disgrace. Stearns should be gone. The guy that should be the first guy out the door. Forget Peralta. Forget Robert and all these other guys, even though we want him out of here. The first guy out of here should be freaking Stearns. Stearns. Thank you, Steve. Boy, oh boy, did Steve Cohen stick it up our rear ends, didn't he, Met fans? 888-808-1019. Beringo on a Saturday break here. Back with your calls after this.
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0: All right. 7:24. There's a group called Creed at all right now. This lead singer, I believe, was Paul Rogers, who, of course, went on to be the lead singer for Bad Company, for those that care. 888-808-1019. Beningo on a very nice Saturday morning. It's going to be nice today, right? Weather's good. Looks like the sun is coming up. Could be a pool day today. Played golf the last couple days, so it could be a pool day today. Looking promising. Because we had enough rain. Do we have enough freaking rain? I mean, oh, my God. Even yesterday, I went to play golf yesterday. It was beautiful, right? Went to play golf. We get to the golf course, Terry and I, and there's like this massive war cloud just as we get there. And it starts raining. Not only it didn't last, I mean, you know, it lasted maybe 10 minutes, and then it got beautiful again. But, I mean, it's just like even like on a beautiful day, we got to have like 10 minutes of rain. Well, why? So we remember what it is? 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All right, 888-808-1019. Thomas in Atlanta. Thomas, how are you?
1: What's going on, Joe? How you doing?
0: I'm good, baby. What's shaking, man?
1: Hey, Joe. Let me ask you a question. How many people play golf in the afternoons and it's so damn hot outside?
0: Say it again now.
1: Sweat going down the eye. Hold on, let me switch to my ear.
0: How many people play golf in the afternoon? What? Say it again.
1: No. How can people play golf in the afternoon when it's so damn hot outside? Yesterday I got invited to play 11 holes.
0: Right.
1: I had sweat going down my club. I don't know what I was doing.
0: Well, what was the temperature in Atlanta yesterday? What was it, the 90s yesterday? What was it?
1: 95.
0: Yeah, that's too hot. I have a cutoff. Now, yesterday here in New Jersey, it was probably in the mid-80s. It was nice. If it's in the high 90s, you can't play. I'm not playing in that. You know, I don't play in that. Not anymore.
1: Never again will I ever play.
0: When I was younger, I would do that. Now I don't. Now I got to be smart about it. If it's like almost 100 degrees, you can't play golf. It's too hot. It's too hot.
1: I was spending so much money on the caddy girl bringing drinks. I said, never again would I play in the afternoon.
0: Yeah.
1: I'm already playing on these damn holes.
0: Yeah.
1: Now
0: well, if it's that hot, you shouldn't be playing if it's that hot.
1: Yeah. Hey, Joe, why are we talking about the Mets? The Mets are dead.
0: They're dead. Dead. Because it's the trade deadline, yeah. And they want to trade all these guys. Yeah. That's why.
1: So we trade him, so what? Tyrone Taylor gets traded. He's a free agent at the end of the season. Get him out of here.
0: Yeah.
1: Who else? AJ Minter's already gone.
0: Well, that you could, free agent guys like that. Guys like that you could trade. Guys like that, I don't care.
1: Get him out of here.
0: Guys like that,
1: doesn't make the team any better? No, we suck. We're dead. The Mets are dead.
0: I understand.
1: We're dead. Leave us alone. Let the media leave us alone. We're dead. We're like a dead carcass on the side of the road.
0: And we're probably going to be a dead carcass for a while, too. Let me say that.
1: Especially with no baseball next season.
0: Right. Right. Yep.
1: So we're dead. Just leave the Mets alone. Focus on the Yankees. The Yankees are probably going to choke in the playoffs because they don't got no batters. They're not hitting, so they're probably.
0: Well, they got to get everybody back. I mean, Jesus, they got all their big hitters. Everybody's hurt. Judge is hurt. Bellinger's hurt. Stanton's hurt. I mean, come on. Look at the guys that are playing.
1: All the DHs are hurt.
0: Everybody's hurt for the. That's the problem. But their pitching has been great. Their pitching has been really good, man. Come on, the pitching staff is. Top drawer. Rotation is very good.
1: That first three lineup, what you think? Garrett Cole, Schiller, Freed? Oh, my goodness.
0: That's pretty good. Yeah, I agree.
1: That's pretty good.
0: The kid, what's his name? Warren pitched a good game last night, right? Shut out six innings, whatever.
1: He's shaky. He's up and down, up and down.
0: Right.
1: You never
0: but
1: know
0: still,
1: what you're going to get from Warren.
0: But he's not one of your top guys.
1: But Mets fan, leave the Mets alone. We're dead. Let's just enjoy the rest of the season, whatever we can watch. We're dead. It doesn't matter if we lose, if we win the rest of the games or we lose 100 games. We're dead. Nothing's going to change. Thurston's not going to get fired.
0: I know. That's probably the worst part. We lose 100 games, and this guy.

0: Let's see what
1: But
0: happens.
1: Joe,
0: I want
1: we
0: to
1: got.
0: draft my own quarter. I want my own quarterback. I really do. I want my own.
1: But we've stuck so much as Jets fans that we got to learn how to win, and we got to build that culture before we even start.
0: Okay.
1: Because that
0: All right.
1: Geno Smith, I don't believe in Geno Smith. I don't
0: Well, he's
1: believe
0: a
1: in Taysom. I
0: stopgap.
1: don't.
0: But he's a stopgap guy, bro. At least he could throw a pass. At least Geno could throw a freaking forward pass, right? He's a stopgap. He's not the quarterback of the future. We know that.
1: Okay, let me ask you this. You put Baker Mayfield in this as quarterback right now. Do we win at least 8 to 10 games with Baker Mayfield?
0: Maybe. Maybe. Maybe.
1: Maybe. How
0: Maybe.
1: many do you think with Geno? Five?
0: Well, I mean, I don't know. I don't know what they're going to be. I think they're going to be a lot better. I think they're going to definitely be a lot better. First of all, you got a solid offensive line. I mean, this offensive line has a chance to be good. Okay? All right? Let's start with that. They look like they got a chance to be good. You got a real good running back room. You got three solid running backs. You got Hall, you got Allen, and you got the other guy, Davis. Okay? All right? You got these two tight ends. You got Taylor and this kid, Sadiq, who looks like he's a freak at tight end. Now you got this kid, Cooper, they got from IU with Wilson and the kid Mitchell, a wide receiver, and you got Frank Reich now as the offensive coordinator. He actually got a guy that knows what the hell he's doing as far as an offense goes. I'm telling you, I think the defense is completely different. They brought in all these different free agents, right? They drafted this kid Bailey as an edge rusher. He better be good. Second pick in the draft, I expect this guy to be tremendous. He better be. I mean, they're going to be better. How are they not going to be better? You know what I mean? I mean, they're going to be a playoff team? Probably not. But they're going to be a lot better.
1: I agree with that, Joe. I think you look back on when we were successful back when the 2010s, 2015. I think the last season we had was pretty good. Was 2015 we had
0: Right.
1: a number one receiver,
0: Fitzpatrick had the big year
1: Fitzpatrick,
0: that year.
1: a capable
0: Right.
1: quarterback, a
0: Now
1: good
0: we had
1: offensive
0: Brandon
1: line.
0: Marshall. We had Eric Decker at wide receiver. Yeah, no, I know.
1: We had the same defense from the 09, 010 with Revis and Cromartie and the big. And do we have Mo Wilkerson back then at that time?
0: Did we have Mo Wilkerson? Might have.
1: It
0: He
1: was
0: might
1: Sheldon.
0: have. Yeah,
1: I think
0: he
1: it was
0: was
1: Mo
0: good.
1: Wilkerson and Sheldon Richardson, right?
0: Wilkerson didn't get paid yet at that point, and he was good. Yes, that's right. Once he got paid, he went in the tank.
1: But Joe, the Jets need to win. Baker Mayfield gives us the best option to win. That's what we need to do. Win. I'm sick and tired of the season being over by my birthday, Joe. My
0: I
1: birthday is on September
0: understand that.
1: 23rd.
0: I get that, but you know what, bro? We've done this before. Outside of Vinny Testaverde, okay, did it work out with Favre? Did it work out with Rodgers? It didn't work out. You know what I mean? So
1: Yeah, but
0: that's
1: those
0: why
1: guys
0: I'm a
1: were
0: little
1: ancient.
0: hesitant.
1: Favre was what, 40 years old? Rodgers was 40. They were playing on one leg. Baker's still 31.
0: And the next year after we let Favre go, after he left, what happened? He took the Vikings to the NFC title game, did he not? Didn't he?
1: But they won. But they won. The
0: They didn't
1: Vikings
0: win.
1: won. The Jets need to win.
0: Okay.
1: I'm sick and tired of paying $300 for the NFL package, and by the end of
0: I
1: September we're
0: understand,
1: done.
0: but don't you want to see this kid Klubnik play? Do you want to see this kid play or not? I do.
1: I
0: The kid they
1: want to
0: draft.
1: see the Jets win.
0: All right, okay,
1: I think
0: me
1: Baker
0: too.
1: gives us the best chance, Joe.
0: All right, so
1: Think
0: but all
1: Baker.
0: right,
1: You got to
0: I'm
1: think
0: not
1: on him, Joe.
0: giving up
1: Sleep
0: a
1: on him,
0: I'm not
1: Joe.
0: giving up a first round pick for him. I'm not.
1: I
0: Let
1: don't
0: me
1: think
0: ask you
1: they're
0: this
1: going to
0: question:
1: retire.
0: Would you rather? Would you rather have Baker Mayfield or draft like Arch Manning? What would you rather do?
1: Give me Baker. Give me what I already know
0: Okay.
1: in the NFL right now.
0: Okay.
1: Because you look at all of these draft prospects, you don't know who's going to be it. Look at Josh Allen. Josh Allen got drafted number 9. Look at, he's the best quarterback, top three
0: Yeah, I
1: in the
0: understand.
1: NFL.
0: Look, Tom Brady was a
1: Top
0: sixth,
1: three.
0: seventh round pick. I mean,
1: Yeah, Tom
0: I
1: Brady was
0: mean,
1: 7th-round pick.
0: I understand. Okay. You don't have to be the first pick in the draft. Mayfield was the first pick in the draft, right?
1: And
0: Wasn't
1: Sam
0: he?
1: Darnold was third, and we had
0: Right.
1: drafted Sam Darnold third.
0: And Sam Darnold's got a Super
1: So,
0: Bowl ring now, doesn't he?
1: exactly. I think we're built to win right now with the offensive line, with the receivers, with Breece. Everything is lining up. We just need a quarterback, and Baker Mayfield can give us at least a couple wins to learn how to walk and win instead of lose all the time.
0: Okay. All right. Well, look, I disagree with it. I really don't. I really don't. I think you're only going to go so far with this guy. I really do.
1: You
0: And
1: really
0: I'm not
1: think Kate
0: giving up.
1: Cutman is going to be something?
0: Who's that? I don't know. I want to
1: Blake
0: find
1: Cutman.
0: out. I don't know. I want to find out. I want to see if you got something with him. I'd like to see him playing at some point this year.
1: He was, listen, down here in Georgia, we heard a lot about him because he was.

0: in Clemson. So Clemson's just a couple minutes up
1: right.
0: the road.
1: South Carolina.
0: So yeah. he was a big prospect. He said he was going to go top five in the last year's draft, but I think he's just been affected by coaching.
1: Well,
0: he had a whole bunch of coaching changes.
1: Well, he still had Dabo there.
0: Few years at Clemson.
1: Dabo was still there.
0: Yeah, but
1: here's what I think. I think it's a big deal. Okay, and I really do. And Thomas, thanks for the call. Hang in there with the Jets. Here's what I think about Klubnik. The guy played 4 years in college. All right, played 4 years at Clemson, didn't leave, started for 4 years. Did they have a good year last year? They didn't. Okay, the team wasn't good. But I like the fact that this guy had 4 years of experience playing in a big-time program. Clemson's been a big-time program. You've had Deshaun Watson there, Trevor Lawrence. I want to see him play. I want to see him. Now, I don't know. We're going to see him in the preseason. I know that. I don't know how much stock you want to put in that. But if we're somewhere along the line in week 10, week 11, something like that, and Klubnik looks like he's ready to play, I want to see him play. I really do. I want to see him. All due respect to Geno, I want to see if we got something with this guy before I'm trading for Baker Mayfield, before I'm using draft capital on a quarterback next year, all right? I'm leery about it. Look, if you told me a few years ago when he was a free agent, I would have signed Baker Mayfield then. I was all for that. Now I don't know. Now I'm a little, I'm skeptical about that a little bit. I want my own guy. I really do. 888-808-1019. Mikey in Yonkers. Mikey.
2: Joe, what's up, buddy?
1: How you doing, man? How's that new cell phone working for you, all right?
2: Yeah, I'm learning. I'm getting in. In 5 years, I should have it down.
1: In 5 years. Listen to this. Go ahead.
2: I can answer it. I can make a phone call.
1: Well, that's good. I'm glad to see that. Are you texting yet?
2: No, not yet. Definitely not yet.
1: Can you get Paula to show you how to freaking text, bro? I mean, even I can text. Even me.
2: Well, I would think you're light years ahead of me in that sense.
1: How is that, Mike?
2: Because I've never had a phone, Joe, in my whole life. So for me, I have to change my whole life. Joe, get there. If I live long enough, I'll get there.
1: You'll live. You're gonna live long, bro. You're gonna live long.
2: So Joe, this Stearns. I'm thinking next year if they go on strike, that's a good thing because that's one less year we have to deal with him screwing up this team.
1: He's
2: a Harvard guy, like you said. He got his BSA in BSA because he's got to be the biggest BS artist that ever lived to talk Cohen into giving him power over his $1 billion-plus entity
1: franchise,
2: and he's running it into the ground, Joe. This guy can't put 5 pounds of potatoes into a 10-pound bag without ripping the bag. I mean, this guy is terrible.
1: 5 pounds of potatoes into a 10-pound bag without ripping the bag? All
2: right. Right. He can't do that. He can't do that.
1: Right.
2: I mean, Joe, what is the one thing everybody is looking for right now at the trade deadline? The most thing they're looking for is relief pitching, no?
1: Mm-hmm. Right.
2: So why would we sell our relief pitchers?
1: They traded Minter. They got rid of Minter.
2: Why would you get rid of Weaver or some of these other guys?
1: I would trade Devin Williams, honestly.
2: Yeah.
1: I would.
2: Trade Devin Williams. Go for this guy in San Diego, Williams. He's the next Mariano Rivera if you don't blow his arm out.
1: What's his name? Mason Miller?
2: Mason Miller, yeah.
1: Why would they not trading for him? He's not coming to the Mets. Come on.
2: I thought they were looking to get rid of him.
1: The Padres, but they're not trading him to the Mets. They're going to trade him to a contender. Come on, you know that.
2: I don't know. You never know. What you get back is what counts, not who you're trading him to.
1: Well, they're not getting Miller. Don't worry about it.
2: And they haven't even offered Holmes a contract. You got to be kidding me.
1: Yeah, I don't get that. I would bring him back. You got the makings of a solid young rotation with these three kids.
2: Absolutely.
1: I would keep Holmes. I would keep him. I would pay him.
2: Yes.
1: Why not?
2: Right. And Polanco and Simeon and Robert. give them their walking papers.

0: get rid of him. Don't even trade him. Get rid of him.
1: Bichette, too. He stinks, too, Bichette. Let's be honest.
0: Yeah, $42 million for a 259 singles hitter.
1: Right.
0: That's great.
1: Pretty much. That's right. Pretty much. You pretty much hit it. Right. Yep. His OPS. Everybody goes nuts over OPS. Bichette's OPS isn't even 700. He's been under 700 all year. I mean, come on. That's brutal.
0: What is that? On-base percentage and slugging?
1: Yes.
0: What does that have to do with runs? You got to score runs. You know, what's this war thing? Well, I don't even understand half of this crap.
1: That's what they base it on. They base it on that nonsense. You know? They don't base it on driving in runs. They don't base it on batting average. They don't base it on looking at a player and see if he's a winning player or not. How about that? I can watch a guy play, and I know what kind of player he is. I don't care what his numbers say. Do you know what I mean, bro?
0: Yeah, Joe, don't get me wrong. I like Lindor, but, you know, I saw something the other night. I don't know if you were watching a game.
1: When
0: he was on first base, and I forgot who hit a ball down the right field line. It went to the wall, and it got stuck under the wall. And he only made it to third base. Why? Because he's jogging to second base, looking at the ball, and then he's jogging to third base. He should have scored easily. That run could have cost them a game. They won the game 3-2. You know, what is this guy doing? He's supposed to be the guy that everybody looks up to on the team, and he's dogging it. With two outs, you hit a line drive down the right field line, and he's jogging.
1: Well, the one thing I'll say about Lindor, he's played with his head up his rear end, I mean, defensively this year, there's no doubt.
0: Absolutely, and that's the term I would have used.
1: And he had the injury, but he's starting to hit now. He is starting to hit. So, you know, they're not going to be able to trade him at the deadline, I doubt it, with the money he's making. But he is starting to hit now, and maybe if he has a big second half of the season now, rest of the season, maybe you can deal him in the offseason. Now, again, who knows what's going to happen with the labor situation. But I want to see him finish strong so that maybe you could trade him. You're going to have to eat some of that money for sure. But you know what? Maybe you could deal him. Maybe. Let him finish the season strong.
0: Yeah, and one more thing, Joe, about the Jets. You know, this guy Klubnik 2 years ago was the favorite to win the Heisman Trophy when he was a junior at Clemson.
1: Right.
0: He was one of the favorites to win the Heisman Trophy that year. And I don't know what happened to him last year. He didn't have a good year. You know, it was sort of like Marino when he was at Pittsburgh. His senior year, he didn't have a good year, but he was still Marino. And I agree with you. I want to see this kid play. I think he's got a future in him. And as for the Baker Mayfield, I feel, you know, he has heart. He plays hard. I like
1: him. Oh, yeah. No. Mayfield's got big balls. I mean, there's no doubt about it. I mean, he plays with a lot of chutzpah. He's a tough guy. I give you all of that. I'm not saying I don't like him, but you know, I want to see my own guy. I mean, I do. I mean, I don't know. That's me. I mean, I just here's what I'll say. Would I be completely adverse to getting him? I would not be. But I'm not giving up one of my number one draft choices for him. I wouldn't do that. I'm not doing that.
0: Joe, thanks for the time. I'm practicing. I'm ready to go.
1: Ready to go play? Let's go. I've been playing a lot. I've been playing a lot, bro.
0: Well, if you need someone, call me. I'll be there.
1: You know I love you. Come on. You know that.
0: Of course I know that.
1: We'll play before the year's over, all right?
0: Absolutely.
1: I'll get you. We'll get you up to Blue Hill. We'll play up there because it's close to you.
0: Yeah. Okay, Joe. Thanks a lot, and give Terry my love.
1: I will. Be good, bro.
0: Thank you.
1: 888-808-1019. Here's a guy that's pumped for the Giants, Stu in Brooklyn. Stu in Brooklyn. Stu, how are you, man?
2: What's going on, Joe?
1: How you doing, man?
2: By the way, 36 more days for Notre Dame football.
1: There you go. Who do they open with, bro?
2: They play. That's a Sunday night game against Wisconsin.
1: Really?
2: 7:30 at Lambeau Field.
1: Wisconsin, man. When the last time? When has Notre Dame played Wisconsin? I can't remember them ever playing Wisconsin. Do you?
2: No, I don't remember at all. And by the way, before I get into the Giants, you know, they're now going to be wearing these SoFi package jersey on their home and road jerseys. Are you aware of that?
1: Who is?
2: It's called the SoFi patches on their home and road jerseys.
1: No, but who is that? Notre Dame is wearing that?
2: Yeah. They have like a...
1: What is that for?
2: I don't know. It's like I guess it's a 6-year partnership. They have like value that like at $20 million per year so they can financially use it for the resources that they need, I guess. You know?
1: Okay.
2: But
1: All right.
2: So
1: they play Wisconsin. So who else do they play in the Big Ten? Who do they play? Anybody else in the Big Ten?
2: I don't know. I know. I don't have the schedule. I know they play. They play Rice and like I think like Michigan State or something like that. I don't have the schedule on me, but I know that they play the Sunday night game.
1: Right.
2: But
1: that's an interesting game, Wisconsin. And a game. Where is it? At Lambeau?
2: That's at Lambeau Field.
1: Yeah. Wow. Okay.
2: Yeah. Yeah, but I'll tell you, I mean, I'm pumped up for the training camps, man, and I really feel we can go like 9-8 or 10-7, and as long as the offense stays healthy and plus the bench depth, and based upon last year's record, you know, and losing about five games by like 7 or less points with an improved defense, so we need to stay like healthy as possible. But Joe, that first Sunday night game against the Cowboys, I see it as a setting tone for at least the first half of the season. And Joe, when you look at the schedule, let's remember the Rams are coming off against the game in Australia, and we also
1: against the 49ers. Yeah, that's right. They're in Australia. That's so ridiculous, by the way.
2: Yeah, I know. And we also had the Texans coming off a UK game, and the Commanders are also coming off a UK game. So that could make a difference. And Harbaugh holds a winning record against 11 of the 14 opponents on the schedule, with the three exceptions being the Colts, the Seahawks, and the Titans. I feel the most important person on this coaching staff, besides Denard Wilson and Matt Nagy, is the quarterback coach, Brian Callahan. You know, he comes from that Shanahan and the Kubiak tree. You know, he worked with Manning and Stafford, who had two productive years. But the biggest gain I'm hoping to see from Dart is cleaner mechanics and faster processing. You know,
1: staying healthy.
2: Yeah. Oh yes. But both realistic things. You know, that you hope a young quarterback improves on with more experience. And I really feel Calvin Austin is going to make an impact. I mean, he has a chance to be the full time punt returner. I mean, he's a wide receiver that nobody's talking about in Jackson Dart's new offense, and with his flexibility, and you know, it lets Matt Nagy, you know, have him open up in a slot, you know. But
1: I'm high on the Giants, bro. Still, I'm very high on the football team. I'm high on them. I think they could win a division. I don't think that's crazy. They obviously got to stay healthy. There's no doubt about that. But, you know, you got Harbaugh, you got Dart. I mean, you got a lot of things to be good to look forward to with that football team. No doubt about it. A lot.
2: Yeah, but as far as Abdul Carter, it makes perfect, you know, the sense to have sky expectations for him for entering in year two. And I'll be very disappointed if he doesn't, you know, put up like double digit sacks at the bare minimum. But my bigger concern is whether he can hold up at least a little bit better against the run.
1: We'll see. Third pick in a draft, so we'll see what happens with him. He didn't have a good year last year, you know.
2: No, he didn't.
1: Just go out there and play football, by the way, Abdul. We'll leave it at that. But anyway.
2: Yeah. But I'm rooting for Deontay Banks, whether you love him or hate him. I mean, if he plays well, it's like it totally transforms to
1: 10-7.
2: You know, what
1: Giants? Here's my Giants are going to go 10-7 this year. That's my prediction, bro.
2: Oh no, that's the way I see it. Yeah, I mean,
1: 10-7.
2: So the games with the Deion Banks, you know, especially like where sometimes you know if the defensive line is shaky, you know, he can come through. And my last point is with Malik Nabers, from what I saw on the clip. You know, running that dig on the field. I mean, he looks quick. I mean, his cuts were sharp, and he looks like he could be available for week one. I know there's a long way to go, but I would be more than delighted to, you know, to say I was wrong. If he's ready for the season opener.
1: Yeah. Hey, look, they got a chance to be good, man. They got players. They got Nabers. They got Scadaboo. I like what they've done. I like their offensive line is majorly improved. You got the kid Reese, too. Don't forget him on defense. How he's going to be a factor on defense. They're going to be good, bro. You got a top-flight head coach. I think the Giants are going to have a very good season. I really do. As long as they stay healthy, very good season. No doubt.
2: Yes, yes. All right, Joe, that's all I got to say. You'll be good.
1: All right, Joe. God bless. 888-808-1019. Frank in Syosset. Frank, how are you?
3: Hey, good morning, Joe. How are you?
1: Good, Frank.
3: Hey, Terry, taking it easy on you on the golf course? I hope so.
1: Yeah. She's playing good. I'll tell you, my wife is, she's playing well, I have to say. I've been playing pretty good, though. I got to say, my game is probably the best it's been. Still make too many mistakes out there. Still leave some shots out there that I shouldn't. But as far as my overall game, I'm pretty happy with it overall.
3: Your small game is good. You're fucking good.
1: A lot better. Yeah, a lot better. Yeah, definitely. Off the tee is my strength. Hitting the ball off the tee is really the strength of my game. But my short game is getting a lot better. Yeah, I'm getting better. There's no doubt. Just got to you're still gonna have three or four shots that you leave out there that you shouldn't. You know what I mean?
3: Right.
1: So every round you're gonna have that. You just got to try to keep that limited as much as possible, you know?
3: You got to stay level-headed. You got to stay level. You got to stay calm, level-headed. 100%.
1: Yeah. Yep.
3: Yeah. But, Joe, you were just talking about the Giants. I'll start off with the Giants with you. I'm optimistic. Most of their problems last year was on defense. You know, they couldn't stop the run. They had, poor pass coverage. And I don't know what they did to change their the secondary. We had Hollins and Deontay Banks. And,
1: right.
3: I mean, this year we still got – we got Newbin, we got Pinnock, we got Newsom. You still got Odibo, you still got Deontay Banks. We got Abdul Carter on the corners.
1: You got Thibodeau there yet. Yep, you do. You got Burns.
3: Evans.
1: You got Burns. Don't forget Burns. You got him yet. He's been a good player. Now, you got a chance to – and this kid Reese, I mean, what – he's kind of like a wild card on the defense, right? The number one draft choice, Arvell Reese.
3: Yeah, Arvell Reese, yeah.
1: He's
3: linebacker.
1: Got a chance to be a real good player, man. He's going to be kind of like a hybrid type of player. I think he's going to be very good for them on defense as well. So.
3: Yeah, that was most of their problems. I'm not worried about their offense. You got Jermaine Evans that replaced Bobby Okereke.
1: Yep.
3: Also.
1: Yep.
3: And you got Darius Washington at safety, and then we got Thibodeau and Abdul Carter on the corners. So.
1: Yep.
3: And DJ Rita,
1: he's
3: the
1: a good
3: veteran.
1: Player. Yeah, Rita's a good player too in the middle of the defensive line. Yeah, you're
3: you
1: right.
3: You need a veteran. You need a veteran presence in there too, Joe, right?
1: Yep. Yes, you do.
3: Carl Banks was saying that last year that you got to have some veterans in the room.
1: Yeah. Yep.
3: To help these young guys.
1: Reed is a nice player. He's a good player. Kind of replacing Lawrence a little bit on that defensive line. He's a nice player. Yeah.
3: Well, like you say, Joe, everybody looks good in August, but
1: everybody. Everybody does.
3: Yeah. And the college game, the pro game is a lot quicker than the college game. So we'll see, it's a lot of, it looks good on paper, we'll see. And Neighbors, they're not tackling right now. Yeah, he's running his routes. He's looking good running routes and making his cuts. But, they're not getting tackled. We'll see. It's a wait and see, Joe.
1: 10 wins. I'm predicting 10 wins for the Giants. I am. 10-7.
3: Are you?
1: Yes.
3: Okay. I hate to be this. I'll just be a messenger. I heard from another talk show. You're not going to believe this, but they got him at 5 wins.
1: Nah,
3: and I was talking to a linebacker at Stony Brook. I see a lot of the football players out here on the island in Stony Brook.
1: Okay.
3: And I was talking to a linebacker. And Stony Brook, we had a good team. CW Post has a good team. Justin Tuck had an influence with CW Post out here on the island. They got them between 6 and 8 wins. They're saying 6 to 8 wins.
1: I think if they're healthy, they're going to be better. I think Dalt's really going to take off. I think their offensive line is going to be a lot better. You got Thomas. You got the kid they drafted in the first round, the kid out of Miami.
3: Yeah, as long as you don't look to put his head down and take on these linebackers, Dart.
1: Yeah,
3: Joe,
1: well, that's it.
3: Slide.
1: No, he's got it. Yes, I'm with you. Yes, he does. He cannot take these shots like that. You're right. But you know what? That's
3: smarter.
1: Part of his game, too. That's part of what he does. But he's got to play smarter. You're right. But look, I think the Giants are really in good shape. You got a top head coach. You look like you got a fine young quarterback. You got some nice young players there. I think the Giants, and I don't love the division. I mean, I know Philly is still there, and Dallas, you know, you got to see what they are defensively. I don't put a lot of stock in Washington. I guess Daniels will be back at quarterback. But we'll see. I think the Giants are going to surprise people. I do.
3: Yeah. And, you know, Joe, just to touch on the Yankees with you. I can't drink the Kool-Aid, Joe. I really can't. I'm sorry to be so discouraging, but, I mean, they've been swept four or five times this season. I mean, and of course they're going to blame it on the injuries. They're going to blame it on the injury. But they were swept three or four times before the injuries, Joe. And you got an aging team there. You got a 38-year-old first baseman, and you got Ben Rice carrying the damn team all season long.
1: But the pitching is good, bro. You know what, though? Your rotation is very good. Remember this. Your rotation is very good, okay? I don't know about the bullpen so much, but the rotation is good. And if you get these guys back, and remember this, too, the regular – I look at the Yankees in a lot of ways that I looked at the Knicks, okay? The regular season, you can't go crazy. You know you're going to make the playoffs. The Yankees are making the playoffs, right? There's no doubt they are. And then they got to win. It's like the Knicks. I don't care how many games you win in a regular season. I knew they were going to, you know, just make the playoffs, you know, be one of the top four seeds like they were the third seed, and go win. And that's what the Yankees need to do. You can't get hung up on a regular season. You can't.
3: I can't drink. Joe, what are they going to win? What are they going to win? If they win the division, what are they going to win in the postseason with
1: the
3: first two or three guys in the lineup?
1: Why can't they go to the World Series? Why can't they?
3: If they're healthy,
1: if Judge is back, wait a minute, if Judge is back and Stanton is back and Bellinger is back, right? And now you got you got Cole, Schlittler, and Fried at the top of the rotation. Why can't they get to the – what's so great about the American League that they can't get to the World Series, bro? Now, can they beat the Dodgers if they're there? I don't know. But why can't they –
3: worry about the National League.
1: Right, you can't even worry about that. Don't worry about that. Just get – win the American League. What's the team? Who are you scared of in the American League? Tampa? Who are you scared of, bro? The White Sox? Tell me who.
3: Well,
1: tell me. I'm serious.
3: The White Sox are no joke.
1: No, I understand that. I get that. But still – I mean, are these the teams you're worried about? I wouldn't be. I mean, I think the Yankees got a great. I would bet right now. Are they winning the World Series? I don't know, but I would bet on them getting there. I would.
3: I appreciate it, Joe. Like you say, if Stan's 100%, I don't know what they're going to. Stan and Judge are going to be coming back from the injuries they have.
1: And what kind? Let me say this too. By the way, Frank, what moves is Cashman going to make at the deadline? You know he's going to bring somebody in here. He's bringing somebody in.
3: No, I don't have any confidence in that. Hal came out before the season started and said, why do I need more than a $300 million budget? So we have an owner that publicly came out and said, why do I need to spend money?
1: Right.
3: So and that's why you have all these fill-in guys like Rosario and Caballero and Wells.
1: Right.
3: You know, I don't have – look who hit the two home runs yesterday, Joe.
1: I know, Spencer Jones. I know.
3: Come on.
1: I know.
3: I mean, I don't have confidence. I appreciate all the positive things you're saying about the team I root for, but I don't see it, Joe.
1: And just think about that. Frank, when you're getting down about your baseball team, just think about the team that I root for that plays in Queens and tell me how you feel.
3: 12 wins over 500 is not much of a difference, Joe.
1: Wow. I think they're 14 over. What are they, 62 and 48?
3: Excuse me.
1: I think it's 14. Would you rather be 17 games? No, wait, Frank, would you rather be 17 games under 500?
3: No. Thanks,
1: oh,
3: Joe.
1: Pain. All right,
3: Frank. Thanks, Joe.
1: Be good.
3: Bye.
1: 888-808-1019. 2 hours in the books. Beningo on a Saturday, August 1st. I got to go down and change my calendar downstairs. We're here till 10 o'clock for McMonagle.
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1: I remember when rock was 802, Beningo, Saturday. 2 hours to go, 888-808-1019. Nikki Theodoro on the other side of the glass. McMonagle at 10. Elton John and Crocodile Rock from the great Don't Shoot Me, I'm Only the Piano Player album. Terrific album, really is. Underrated. 888-808-1019. Beningo on a Saturday. Mike Puma of the Post, who covers the Mets, he's going to join us at 9 o'clock. Talk about this trade deadline nonsense and all of that with Mike. 888-808-1019. Richie in Queens. Richie, how are you?
11: Joey, how are you, Joey?
1: Hi, Rich.
11: How you doing?
1: I'm wonderful, Rich. Wonderful.
11: Yeah, you know, I was talking about your golf game. You know, it's getting to a point, like, what kind? Do you have a handicap, Joe? Do you keep a handicap?
1: My handicap is my game, Rich. I do not keep a handicap. I think it's very bogus handicaps. If I get a 10 on a hole, I get a 10, Rich. Do you know what I mean? I'm not taking a double bogey when I really got a 10. Do you know what I mean? That's why I think handicaps are BS, to be honest with you.
11: Yeah, you got a point there. You know, I was playing yesterday. I'm at a point now where I had issues with my back, so I hit a forward as a driver, Joe.
1: Right.
11: And I'm good. I'm 180, 190 off the tee.
1: Right. Yep. That's me.
11: Which is right. Solid. And I'm usually down the middle, and my irons are good, my putting.
1: Right.
11: So if I shot in the 80s, I'm thrilled. It's a game where you really can't let it get to you, as you know. You're going to have your bad holes and good holes, but it's a great game.
1: Well, let me tell you this, Rich. I'll tell you this about my game, and I'm very fair. I don't play games. If I get if I get a 10, I get a 10. I don't mess around. I give myself one breakfast ball. The first shot of the day, if I miss it, I'll give myself that. Outside of that, no. Everything else, I play straight out. I had a round two. Listen, I just want to tell you this. This is my game, and I'm very honest about it. I had a round 2 weeks ago, Rich. I had six pars and a birdie Listen to this.
11: Yeah, I heard that. So what?
1: Wait. But listen to this. I had six pars and a birdie, and I did not break 100, Rich, because I had I had like four or five holes that I just sucked it up on. Okay, and yeah. I get crazy, Rich. I got to tell you.

0: is I get crazy with people who tell me, oh, I know they're full of it. Guys are out there telling me, oh, I shot a 90 something today, or I shot in the 80s, and I know they're full of crap. I mean, I'm not going to say names, but I know they're full of it. Give me a break. It's not easy to par holes. I don't have to tell you this, Rich. It's not. You think it's
1: No,
0: easy?
1: it.
0: It's not easy to get pars. It's really not easy to get birdies. And I hear these people, and I'm like, give me a break. Play the game right. You know what I mean, Rich? That's my feeling.
1: I agree. You're right. How about Robin Williams? Did you ever hear him talk about the golf?
0: No, I never did. No.
1: You got to go on YouTube. He talked about how tough it is, and he has the Scottish accent. And he
0: Right.
1: says, "My God, how it is." He says, "You play 18 times, and you're hacking, and there's all kinds of stuff in the front, and there's all crap there in the high grass. It's hysterical, Joe. You got to listen to it."
0: Yeah.
1: You saw the Open. We haven't talked since then.
0: Yeah,
1: I thought
0: yeah,
1: that the
0: yeah.
1: Shambo thing was, I thought that the Shambo thing was the right call.
0: Do you
1: He
0: really?
1: went in. He went. I do, Joe. He went in, and he was stomping on that grass.
0: Can I ask you
1: Do
0: this
1: I
0: though,
1: think
0: Rich?
1: that?
0: Let me ask you this question, because
1: Go
0: you're a big
1: ahead.
0: golf guy. You're a big golf guy, and you know the game and all of that. If it was Rory McIlroy or if it was Scheffler that did that, do you think that they're penalizing him 2 shots?
1: I think in that point, Joe, I thought I was on the radio talking on the golf station, and my feeling was yes, because it
0: Okay.
1: was so egregious at that point. If he had stopped a little bit, but it was so obvious that he was giving himself a better lie, and I thought
0: But
1: that,
0: you say he was giving himself a better lie. I mean, he didn't move the ball. The ball didn't move, right? Isn't he just trying to give
1: no, but.
0: himself a chance to swing the freaking club? I don't know.
1: Yeah, Joe, you are giving yourself a chance, but the point is that grass can't go down. You can't say, "Oh, that grass is going to impede my swing, so I'm going to step on it to put it down." No, I had no issue with it, and I'll tell you the thing is, I thought Fox, man, what he did on the 18th hole,
0: Oh yeah,
1: the
0: no
1: toughest
0: question.
1: par five. Yeah, and I'm thinking the worst, he's going to tie it with a par or lose
0: Right,
1: it.
0: right.
1: I didn't think he'd win it with a birdie in that spot. So it's a great tournament. And the same guys, Joe, like we've discussed, like Fowler's up there. I'd love to see him win a tournament again.
0: Oh, please.
1: But the
0: Ricky
1: guy that,
0: Fowler? Yes, no doubt about
1: yeah,
0: it.
1: he's one behind, but does he have the ammunition to go 18, to go 4 rounds? That's the
0: Right.
1: issue. And
0: Right.
1: Jordan Spieth, like,
0: What
1: Joe,
0: happened
1: he's
0: to
1: like,
0: him?
1: I was talking about,
0: What happened to
1: yeah,
0: him, Rich? Tell me.
1: he has not. He's not, well, his short game is gone.
0: Right.
1: It's
0: That's the
1: totally
0: problem.
1: not what it was.
0: He used to be
1: And
0: the
1: he's
0: best
1: never been
0: putter
1: a.
0: in golf, not anymore.
1: No. And, he relied on the effort and the wild shots. He's not big off the tee. He's not, hitting greens. It's not been a big part of his game. But he hasn't won a tournament since 22, Joe.
0: Yeah,
1: 22.
0: no, I
1: So,
0: know. I know.
1: people say to me, "Tom, it's got a lot of money." And I said, "You know what? If he's a competitor, which I think he is,
0: Of
1: you can't
0: course.
1: tell me he doesn't want to win. He
0: Of
1: doesn't want to
0: course.
1: win."
0: Of course.
1: All right, Joe, a quick couple of things on the sports real quick.
0: Yeah, go ahead.
1: Alonzo, he's
0: By the
1: got
0: way, I
1: two.
0: just want to get back. We'll get to Alonzo. I'll give you plenty of time, Rich. I just want to get back to DeChambeau. I don't think they like him. They don't like DeChambeau. He's become one of the most popular guys in the sport. And I understand that a big backer just that live is going to continue on. I mean, somebody is backing it with big money, so it looks like the live tour is going to stay. The PGA tour needs DeChambeau, bro. You agree with that or not?
1: I do. I think DeChambeau. I think at times he's rough. He's got rough edges. He doesn't
0: He
1: speak to the
0: does.
1: press. He didn't. They loved him. They loved him overseas, in that
0: They love
1: tournament.
0: him,
1: And
0: right?
1: he refused to talk. Which to me, like, what's the point? The fans
0: And
1: are
0: by the way,
1: screaming.
0: one other thing too. Give him credit. Rory McIlroy badmouthed him like you can't believe, right? Remember McIlroy after
1: Oh,
0: that
1: he
0: happened,
1: couldn't. He was. Oh, yeah.
0: he ripped him to shreds. And give DeChambeau credit. He didn't say anything about Rory, right? He didn't say nothing. I
1: No.
0: mean, he didn't talk to the media, but he didn't go out and rip Rory after Rory ripped him. So, I know they don't love each other,
1: No,
0: but.
1: but no, it goes back and forth, Joe. DeChambeau's made comments about him too. I
0: Yeah.
1: think it's great. I think it's a good rivalry. I think
0: Yeah.
1: DeChambeau, though, has not come up to that level. I think he's taken a step back.
0: Yeah,
1: I know he won a couple of years ago. But
0: yeah, he has.
1: His

0: his long game, Joe, his driving, it's inconsistent sometimes. He puts himself, he hits the ball 380, but you got to hit the fairways.
1: Well, but he, you know what, though? But his game plan, and look, Faldo ripped him too. How about that? Nick Faldo ripped him before even the Open happened. He's ripping him. Here's the bottom line on DeChambeau. His game is, I'm going to hit the ball as far as I freaking can, and then I'll take my chances from there. And that's how he plays.
0: Yeah.
1: Right? Isn't that? That's his game.
0: Absolutely. It's a, you know, he's going to be aggressive no matter what. I think there are times where that's got to be taken a step back, depending on the course, and you've got to adjust to the course. And, you know, he wants the course to adjust to him sometimes. And that's,
1: well,
0: I think that's a big, I think that's a big, and about getting back to Faldo, I'm not a big fan of Faldo either.
1: I think Faldo
0: has his favorites.
1: Yeah.
0: You know. Hey, real quick, Joe, the thing with Romo's, obviously, I think his career could be over. I think that they're going to do everything they can to get out of this contract.
1: Well, what's he making? 18, what's he making? Like $18 million a year, Rich? Something like that,
0: yeah,
1: right?
0: Yeah, and the last, right. In the last couple of years, they haven't been fond of him, getting a lot of complete, that he talks too much and he doesn't pay attention like he did. And I don't know. This could be a way of him getting out. You know, maybe he obviously he needs help to go to the point that he was in, to have bottles in the car.
1: You know what kills me? You know what kills me about these guys? You know, really, and you could say this about Tiger, too. You know, you're making $18 million a year. You know you're drunk. Right. Exactly. Get a driver to drive you around. I mean, come on. I mean, well, how stupid can you be, Rich? Right?
0: I agree. You put yourself in such a terrible spot.
1: Yep.
0: But, you know, getting back, we both love the golf, and I'm into the FedEx, and I think it's going to be, I think Gooderup didn't make the cut this year, which surprised me. He's been playing really good because he's a favorite.
1: He's been really good. Gooderup has had a real good year. He won a bunch of tournaments this year. He's a good player. Gooderup. Yeah.
0: And how about the kid last week, Joe, coming out of college to win the tournament, man?
1: Yeah.
0: And, you know, getting back to Scotty. Yeah, Scotty is just, you know, when you say, well, he's there in every 10, but he's in the top 10, but it's missing, Joe. His putting at times where he's got a chance to get back in. If he hit four putts out of the 11 that he missed, he wins that tournament. He wins the Open.
1: Well, you know what, though, Rich?
0: And that's such a fine line.
1: That's what makes me laugh when I hear these guys. Well, his putter has been off. Well, yeah, if you don't putt, you're not winning. Let's be real. Everybody hits the ball. Everybody can hit the ball on a tour. I mean, everybody's hitting the ball.
0: Yep.
1: Everybody's getting to the greens in regulation. It's all about putting. All about it. If you don't putt, you don't win. Like you mentioned, Ryan Fox in the Open making that putt. Nobody was birdie in 18, and he makes the putt on 18 to win. And that's what it all comes down to, right or wrong?
0: Yes, absolutely. And that's what hurts Morikawa. I think Morikawa's game, his putting's always been terrible. And you would think, Joe, that these guys are pros, but that's a feel. It's just a feel that you have, you know?
1: Yep.
0: Guys can learn how to hit the ball 340, but that putting is whether it's nerves, whether it's, you know, it's inconsistency, whether it's just a feel of the greens.
1: It's the hardest thing to do.
0: They miss it.
1: Rich, it's the hardest thing to do. The last couple that played.
0: That's a big part of my game, Joe.
1: Well, it's everybody's game. The last 2 days, Terry and I played the last 2 days. I had four legitimate good looks at birdie and didn't make any of them. I parred them, but didn't make any of them, Rich. And it's like, you know, it's all about putting. It's all about putting, bro. All about it.
0: Yeah, absolutely. Hey, Joe, real quick with Alonzo, I totally agree. It was a joke. Guy plays every day. He's got two errors. I don't want to hear that he doesn't make the play in the hole and he's inconsistent and he doesn't have range. The guy is it plays every game and he's there for you. He's going to hit. He's going to drive in 110. He's going to hit 38 home runs. And what they got is a joke. And if you would have said 5 years ago, and I've been touting it, I said it a year ago when they got rid of these guys in the beginning of the year, and I was talking to Alison Throne and the guys at night that are big Mets fans.
1: Right.
0: Oh, you got to give Stern a chance. I said, what is the plan? I don't want to hear about prospects. I don't want to hear you had a foundation and you got rid of it. And now you're going to go off and do what? You're going to get prospects. And you know, Joe, 10% of them work out. And you're going to get guys to sign. They still got to come here. So what has happened with Cohn is a disaster. And obviously the Polanco move. And, you know, now Peralta's out. What do they do next year? I do like Scott. I do like McClain. I think the other kid, Thornton, I think he's got potential.
1: Yes.
0: I agree with you with the relief pitching. 1 year you're good, the next year you're not. But with the Giants, Joe, which is to end it, I'm not as high as you are with 10 wins, okay? I think if they get 8 or 9 and they got a potential to get in, you know, the playoff, that's great. I think Nabis has got to play, otherwise the offense is going to be be good at all.
1: They need him.
0: Yeah, they lost Robinson. I do like getting Edmonds. I think Carter will be better. And I don't want to hear about pressures. I argued about that last year. Oh, we got a lot of pressures. Give me sacks. You know what I mean?
1: Right. Right.
0: I don't want to have the potential of driving in runs. I want to drive in runs. And with your team, Joe, I think I love the Mason Sadak. I think Reach is going to be really good as your coordinator. I think your two tight end system, it all depends on Geno. You know, is Mitchell going to be a good backup to your number one receiver? I think Bailey's going to be a stud.
1: I hope so.
0: Things to think about positively. And you like the quarterback, Joe? I think you got to play him.
1: Klubnik? Oh, yeah. Oh, definitely. I want to see him play. I've said that over and over. I mean, I don't want him to start the year, Rich. I want let Geno play for a while. And if this kid is really developing and they think he's ready to play, I want to see him playing. Right or wrong? I want to see. Maybe we got something with him, Rich.
0: I agree. And I also, I want to root for Aaron Glenn, Joe.
1: Yeah.
0: I do. I don't think he's that, but I agree. I don't know what he is as a coach. I just don't, you know.
1: Yeah.
0: And when they brought him in, he's an ex-player. He's going to be a great ex-Jet. And I said, no, you know, guys, defensive coordinator coming in, not having any background. I don't know what he is, but let's just hope that you get a good season. I just bought my tickets for the game, for the Giant game. I go to one a year, and they play in the Cardinals. The Cardinals shouldn't be that good.
1: No.
0: But you know what, Joe? Just to end it, they're playing Dallas. I was talking to Tiki the other day. It was like, oh, we should beat. Now, somebody said, we should beat Dallas. I said, calm down. We haven't beat Dallas in years. If we win that first game, Joe, it can really set those things off in the right direction.
1: I agree.
0: We'll get out on the course. Joe, I promise
1: you. We got to play sometime, Rich. We really do. You and I got to get out there together.
0: I would love to hook up with you and Terry. I'd love to have you come up to my course in the Poconos one day and be my guest. So we'll work on that.
1: We'll talk about it.
0: Rich. Always great talking about you, Joe.
1: Right, Rich. I appreciate it, man. Thank you. I appreciate it. You know, I want to just go back before we break here. I love talking. Richie's a really good guy. And he knows the golf and all that. Going back to Alonzo for a second. How about David Stearns? Wouldn't this be something how about David Stearns coming out and saying, I made a mistake letting Pete Alonzo walk? You think we'd ever hear David Stearns admit that he made a massive mistake letting Alonzo walk? You think he'd ever do that? Think he'd have the balls to do that? Nah. 888-808-1019. We'll break here back with your calls. We're here till 10 o'clock for McMonagle.
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14: 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And by the first ever Infiniti QX65. The final between Spain and Argentina delivered a matchup between the top two teams in the world. Spain's strong defense that did not allow Argentina a single shot on goal to produce their seventh clean sheet of the tournament, along with their ability to dominate possession and a game-winning goal in extra time, is all La Roja needed to win 1-0 for their second World Championship. I'm Fernando Carlos.
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0: A24, Beningo on a Saturday, a little ZZ Top. Legs. I'm big on legs. Legs are good. 888-808-1019 is the phone number. We're here till 10 o'clock with McMonagle. Mike Puma of the Post covers the Mets, does a great job. He's going to join us at 9 o'clock. Mike in Floral Park is on the Fan. Mike, how are you?
17: Hey, Joe. Hey, Joe, how are you?
0: Good, Mike.
17: I'm a big fan of yours, and haven't talked to you in a long time, but we're a similar age, and we like the same teams, and we're all going
0: lucky
17: through
0: us.
17: The same crap over and over and over.
0: Yep.
17: But
0: yep. We got the Knicks, man. The Knicks won us the championship, bro. I mean, that's
17: That 29-point comeback. On Twitter, every once in a while, they kind of recap it a little bit.
0: Right.
17: And I can't stop watching it because, you know, you and I know with championship teams, you need, like, a deep bench. You have your stars, but when you have, like, eight guys, nine guys that contribute, they all contributed.
0: No question about it, bro. Everybody had their moments in the playoffs. No doubt about it. Everybody. Yep.
17: I really admire teams like that. And, you know, I felt bad for Namath because after he, with all his injuries, I guess I was around 10 or 11 when they won the Super Bowl.
0: Right.
17: And it was kind of fuzzy. I remember my dad being
0: a little younger than me. You're a little younger than me. I was like 15 when they won it, so you're a little younger.
17: Yeah. I just checked in, and I remember the palm trees and my dad just being so happy, and the Christmas tree was still up because it was Jan 12. And But the next year, I remember everything. And I remember every season going forward, too, you know?
0: Right,
17: I remember
0: right,
17: them getting stuffed
0: right.
17: on the goal line by the Chiefs.
0: Oh,
17: the
0: my
17: year.
0: God. I was at that game, man. Let me tell you. And it was cold as you know what that day.
17: Yo. I remember that. He had he always had the long sweatshirt sleeves.
0: Yep.
17: They didn't wear gloves, though, I have to say. Maynard never wore gloves either. Amazing.
0: No, they didn't. No. I don't even think they had developed gloves yet for receivers.
17: Right.
0: You know? I don't know if they did yet.
17: You know, as we followed Namath, and he kept getting hurt, that when he tried to tackle in the Detroit Lion preseason game.
0: Yeah, Paul Newmoff. It was one of them, Lucci or Newmoff, one of those guys.
17: Right. So we kept missing him, his best. And what happened was the game that I wanted to talk to you about was when he came back in that 49er game.
0: Oh, yeah, 1971. Yeah. Yep, I remember it. Yep.
17: And he threw, like, a couple of balls right into the dirt. And it was like, oh, boy, does he have it anymore? And then he and Eddie Bell and Castor started clicking.
0: Yep.
17: And he was just very exciting, but they never gave him a team to play with.
0: But unfortunately, the sad part about that game, bro, was that they lost. You know, he threw that interception. I think it was Mike Fuller, the guy by the name of Mike Fuller, that intercepted the pass for the Niners.
17: And the Niners with Brody and they were just running the ball down their throat that day.
0: Yeah.
17: And somehow they got back in that game. And just like the Buffalo playoff game at Shea, they just turned the ball over and they throw the interception inside the 20. Just heartbreaking, right?
0: Oh, man. That Buffalo playoff game. We're waiting 12 years for the playoffs, and they get there, and then they just do, you know, the opening kickoff, Bruce Harper fumbles it. It's recovered by this guy, Ernest Rhomes, who takes it in for a touchdown. And I know Bruce, and I bust Bruce about that all the time, every time I see him.
17: But they crawled back, right?
0: They did.
17: They crawled back, and it was one of the best games I've ever been part of. And once again, it ends in the pick, you know, on the final drive. But I just want, you know, we getting back to the Knicks for a second, we see Clyde
0: Bill
17: all the
0: Simpson.
17: Time.
0: By the way, Bill Simpson with the interception for Buffalo.
17: I know. I know. And I remember him running it back. And I remember, like, I can't believe it.
0: Well, It was. You're not supposed to say that, but that's exactly what it was.
17: No tarp
0: on the field. How the hell did Don Shula? I could never. I know he's passed away, but I never. You know this guy. You know he hated the Jets because they beat him in Super Bowl III when he was coach of the Colts. Okay.
17: Yeah.
0: So he hated the Jets, and that he had no tarp because it never rains in Miami, bro. Come on, you have no tarp on that field, and the NFL let him get away with that. Right? Think about that.
17: Do you remember the condition of that field?
0: Unbelievable. It was a quagmire, bro.
17: The offensive tackles were being pushed back without them moving their legs, sliding through the mud, right?
0: Yep. Yeah.
17: It was disgusting.
0: Absolute. Terrible.
17: But anyway, I wanted to give Clyde his due, and I know you're one of the few guys that will remember this, but As the bullets changed a little bit, you remember Phil Chenier, right?
0: Phil Chenier took over for the Pearl after they traded him.
17: I think so too.
0: Yeah.

0: 7 at the Garden. Bradley missed the shot from the corner. Right.
1: I think Unseld tipped it, right?
0: I might have. He might have. And they didn't win. And that's it. But every other year, they beat them. They beat them every year. They owned the Bulls.
1: It was a great matchup.
0: It was a great matchup. Yep. Yep.
1: I mean, everybody.
0: Yep.
1: Marin on Bradley. Gus Johnson on DeBuscher.
0: Unseld. Yeah, no doubt. Yep. Freddie Mad Dog Carter. Yep. Yep. Oh. Yep.
1: Right.
0: Yeah.
1: And then, as you mentioned earlier, getting Monroe in a trade for Stallworth and Reardon, and like, are you kidding me?
0: I couldn't believe it.
1: Is this guy really going to be on our team?
0: I'm telling you, I was never more excited. It was my freshman year in college. I was never more excited for a trade that my team made than when I heard they got the Pearl. I mean, I was like delirious. Right?
1: It was like when they were teasing us that we're going to get Brett Favre, and I was like, I am not going to believe this, that that Tannenbaum's going to get Brett Favre until I see him walk on the field in a Jet uniform.
0: Yeah. Well, it worked out a little better for the Pearl than it did for Brett Favre. You know?
1: He tore his bicep and he wouldn't sit down.
0: Right, because he wanted that streak because of that stupid consecutive game streak, of course. Of course.
1: And one quick thing on golf, if I could ask you.
0: Yes.
1: I'm excited tomorrow. I'm headed up to, I don't know if it's quite Sussex County, but I'm going to play Black Bear. Are you familiar with
0: Black
1: Bear,
0: yes. I've never played it, but I am, yes. Black Bear, Ballyowen, Crystal Springs, all that group of golf courses, yes. Yep.
1: Right.
0: Yep.
1: And I wanted to ask you, I heard when that tornado or microburst came through Bergen County about 3 weeks ago and trashed Paramus and Orangeville and everybody.
0: Trashed Paramus. In fact, Paramus was closed because I played there a lot. Paramus
1: I
0: was
1: heard
0: closed.
1: It lost 100 trees, Joe.
0: Oh, yeah, bro. I played there twice since. We played there twice since the disaster when they were closed for 2 weeks. You see it. You see some of these massive stumps that are, were pulled out of the ground. I mean, I think they had. I think they had a tornado go through there. I really do. I mean, I don't know, but yeah. But it's in good shape. Paramus is in good shape, though, bro. I played it a couple times. It's in good shape. It is.
1: Okay. And do you play Spook Rock anymore?
0: You know, I've only played Spook Rock is basically down the street from where I live. I played it a couple times, but I haven't played it much. You know, Blue Hill. Blue Hill's the place I play the most. We played there yesterday. I know them up there, up in Pearl River. I love that course. They got 3 nines there. If you get a chance, play up there. Great course as well. I play Blue Hill a lot.
1: Haven't been there since the '80s, but is it?
0: How is Spook Rock?
1: I actually just walk on.
0: You get it. Yeah. Okay. Go online and get a tee time. Great course.
1: Okay.
0: Have you been playing Spook Rock? Have you been playing that?
1: When I have an opportunity with a family that's in their teens and 20s, and when I have that five-hour window, the first place I think of, I did play Paramus once because of you always talking about you and Terry play there. I gave it a whirl. It was a little bit too hot, like that gentleman from Atlanta said. And my tee time was like at 12:55.
0: Right.
1: And it was in the 90s and after.
0: Well,
1: nine,
0: you can't play. Even me anymore, when it's in the high 90s, you can't play golf. You're killing.
1: No.
0: You're making a mistake doing that. You know what I mean?
1: Well, 7:18 tomorrow, which is I'm looking forward to. But
0: nice.
1: I will check out
0: 7:18 a.m. tee time tomorrow. We're at Spook Rock. Spook Rock.
1: Black Bear.
0: That's right. Black Bear. Right.
1: But I see Blue Hill by that reservoir, so it must have a nice breeze and stuff like that. So
0: yeah, it's always a little breezy up there. So a great course. 3 nines, very competitive. You'll enjoy it, bro, if you go up there. Play it. Absolutely. See my buddy AJ. Check out AJ and Chase up there. They'll take care of you. Tell them Beningo sent you.
1: I will. I mentioned you at Paramus when I checked in, and they said you were there the previous day. And you're right about steel wheels, Joe. That place used to be just an old man's bar, and I am stunned at what they've done.
0: Now, Glenn's done a great job there. Great place. A great family place, too, if you want to bring the family. I've had a couple things there for Terry and the whole family, so check it out. Very good.
1: Thank you, sir. Thank you very much, and have a great day. Thank you.
0: All right, bro. You take care. 888-808-1019, Eric in Ronkonkoma. Eric, how are you?
2: What's going on, Joe? How you doing?
0: I'm good, baby. What's shaking?
2: All right. Before I get to the Mets and Stearns, just a quick question. I'm curious. Your live podcast, how long do they normally, how long is that?

0: make the show normally in case
1: you're talking
0: I
1: about the live. You're talking about the live, the live podcast.
0: Yeah, in case I
1: yeah,
0: make
1: probably
0: the
1: 2 hours.
0: There, you know.
1: Probably about a 2 hour deal, something like that.
0: Okay, yeah, well, because like you know, when you mentioned 4 o'clock, I'm like that might be doable. You know, me coming from Suffolk County. You know,
1: that's a hell of a you know, yeah. God bless. If you come from Suffolk County, let me just say this, Eric. If you come from Suffolk County to Hackensack, God bless. We appreciate that. Because that's a long haul. I need a helicopter, like LeBron. Give me a helicopter.
0: Like I said, you mentioned 4 o'clock. That might be in my window. But
1: great.
0: Okay, look, I gotta feel like I gotta inject myself here with some of this David Stern stuff. And full disclosure, I'm not a fan of his.
1: Okay.
0: I've always said whoever I talk to. You know, when I call the shows, okay, I've always said that I go based off of results. And clearly the results haven't been there. But
1: right.
0: That being said, all right, now look, we got to remember one thing here, all right? When Cohen took over the Mets, what was the big fear from the ownership, you know, group in baseball? The only reason that they approved him was that he had to take on Sandy Alderson because they wanted someone established in there so that he wouldn't run amok, okay? Mm. Which, you know, I mean, and all the same, I'm not a fan of either, okay? But, you know, but a lot of people, the reason why he held out for Stearns is because, you know, he was recommended by him by a lot of people around the league. And I equated a little bit to, like, what happened when Peyton Manning got involved and recommended, you know, what's his name?
1: Adam Gase,
0: right, to Woody Johnson, okay?
1: Right,
0: now,
1: right.
0: Woody Johnson had been an owner a lot longer, you know, than Cohen. You know, Cohen has only been a handful of years. Woody Johnson, you know, owned the team at least 10 years already, 10, 15 years before that whole thing. And he went by Peyton Manning's recommendation, which I'm sure he was laughing all the way once he hung up that phone.
1: Right.
0: But I equate it to something like that. Okay, because, you know, I mean, let's be real about something. I mean, Cohen is still somewhat green when it comes to knowing a lot of the baseball stuff.
1: And we
0: got to give him credit. He did build a team in Milwaukee. All right, Milwaukee's not here. We all know this. All right, but the fact of the matter is I think that's a big reason why certainly people around the league said, you know, this guy built the team. He's got a reputation. And, you know, he's a smart guy. Now, so far, it hasn't translated yet. I don't go by the, you know, I trust Stearns, you know, the motto because, again, I need to see the results. You know, we'll see if that happens, okay? But now, getting to the trade deadline, okay? I'm hearing some of these people calling the show, and, yes, I'm nervous about the direction of the team. There's a lot of people I would hold on to personally. But, again, fact of the matter is you're not going to get anything back of any substance if all we do is get rid of the crap, right? And,
1: right.
0: You know, like,
1: okay.
0: look, Alvarez, personally, I'd get rid of Alvarez, keep Luis Torrens.
1: Yes.
0: Luis Torrens, now, he's a backup, I understand that. You play him all the time, you're going to see his warts offensively. But the guy is a phenomenal
1: tremendous defensively.
0: Caller.
1: Yep.
0: Yes.
1: Yep.
0: Hey,
1: and
0: right.
1: He throws runners out.
0: Runners,
1: nobody throws
0: on him. Yeah.
1: Right, right.
0: Right.
1: Yep.
0: Right.
1: Yep.
0: Okay. So you keep him for sure. Alvarez, I get rid of. Vientos, unfortunately, he's hurt. Okay. Otherwise, we would have gotten rid of him. All right. Beatty, you know, it wouldn't upset me if he's gone. You know, this is who I'm talking about. Polanco. Mm-hmm. When they signed Polanco, let me tell you something. I was at the QBC going to see Sal, you know, in December when they announced the deal.
1: Sal Licata.
0: When they, you know, the QBC that they have every year. When they announced the deal, a bunch of us looked at each other and were like, eh, because that's what we thought of the deal, right? And we were, you know, nervous about him. You know, we're like, he's going to play first, you know. And they're like, nah, it'll be DH. But, you know, no. I mean, obviously they meant him to play first. We all know how that went, okay? I don't ever see him admitting, that, you know, that Alonso was a mistake. That being said, I mean, it's over and done with. He's in Baltimore. I'm happy for him that he got his money. He's playing well. That'll be that. Okay. But, you know, as far as a guy like Clay Holmes, I don't want to see him go, but they can let him go and sign him back in the offseason.
1: That really happens, though. So how often does that really happen?
0: I agree with you. I agree
1: you know,
0: with
1: Eric,
0: you.
1: How often?

0: does that happen?
1: Well, look, and I even said this to Al Cintron the other day. I said, you know, my fear there is that he goes to a team, they win, and he said, and he gets a taste of the winning and wants to stay with that team. I get
0: right.
1: it.
0: Right.
1: But it is something that, I mean, the Yankees did it with Chapman. They brought him back after the
0: But it doesn't happen often, you know, though.
1: Right.
0: It doesn't.
1: Right. But, you know, but you have to, unfortunately, you have to get rid of certain pieces to try to get stuff back. Because if you just get rid of these guys, I mean, one of your callers mentioned, I wouldn't even trade them, just release them. I mean, come on. I know we're all emotional about the way the team's looking right now, but I mean, we got to be a little sensible,
0: right?
1: You know,
0: right.
1: With some
0: right.
1: of these things, you know. So that's the only thing I would say on that. Again, I'm not a fan of Stearns. I want to see the team win. The team has not won, you know,
0: 40 years
1: in the playoffs three consecutive years ever,
0: bro, ever.
1: Look, and look, I'll end it with this because someone mentioned the mid to late 80s with the team. You know, I remember it well. I mean, it was, you know, they played great. Had they had the playoff structure they do now back then,
0: right, they would have been in every year.
1: Five, 6 years in a row.
0: Yep.
1: Right?
0: Yep.
1: The Cardinal
0: yep.
1: team was tough.
0: Yep.
1: Okay. The Cubs were tough. The Pirates were tough. I mean, you know, all those years. I mean, and they missed out by a game or two every time. So, I mean, but it made for great baseball back then, too, which was, you know. Mm-hmm. So, but anyway, I'll leave it at that. I just want to throw that out there because, I mean, some of these scenarios are just kind of driving me crazy.
0: I understand.
1: So, I'll talk to you a bit. I'm going to try. I'll consider, you know, making the trek out there.
0: Hey, Eric, if you come out, we'd love to see you. We appreciate it. That's August 29th at the Hackensack Brewing Company, 4 o'clock Saturday afternoon for the next
1: I'll talk to you,
0: live
1: Joe.
0: Podcast. Thank you, Eric. God bless. 888-808-1019. I guess we're still going, right? I don't think we're breaking here. I think we keep going, right? Ralph in Manhattan, my buddy Ralph. Hi, Ralph. How are you?
2: I came in, Richard in Manhattan, our friend, talking right. about Anne Bancroft.
0: Anne Bancroft. There you go. The Graduate. Great movie. I said, you know what's funny?
2: Oh, 1967, Joe. 1967.
0: Now listen to this, Ralph. I got to tell you this, Ralph, okay?
2: Yep.
0: So, back in that time, 67, 68, whenever that movie
2: yep.
0: was out, that was like a racy movie for the time, right?
2: Oh,
0: you
2: yeah.
0: say that? Right?
2: Oh,
0: very
2: yeah.
0: racy. You know, he has an affair with this older woman. He winds up marrying her daughter. All of that insanity, right? What's
2: yep.
0: his name? Dustin Hoffman. Right, right.
2: Right.
0: I saw that movie. I was 13, 14, whatever the hell I was. I saw that movie with my grandmother, bro. Think about that.
2: Wow.
0: I'm like a 14-year-old kid. My grandmother takes me to see this, and I really, I was 14, but I still kind of didn't quite grasp everything that was
2: right,
0: going on.
2: Right, of course.
0: Right, you know what I mean? But I look back at that now, and I say, wow, that was like a racy movie for the time, and my grandmother took me to see it. I think that's funny when I think about it now.
2: What a choice the grandmother chooses. Let's go see The Graduate.
0: Right.
2: Let's go check it. And you're sitting there watching and cringing.
0: Right.
2: My grandmother lived to 101.
0: Oh, God bless.
2: And if I ever said anything racy around her, she'd have, oh my God, you have no idea what she would do. She'd start
0: right.
2: screaming at me in an Italian
0: right.
2: show. That's what she
0: right.
2: did.
0: I understand.
2: But,
0: and I remember watching that movie years later, and then I realized, I'm like, wow, I actually saw this with my grandmother. I mean, it was like funny when I think about it, right?
2: I think I set a record with that film because I think I saw it about 30 times.
0: Did you?
2: For whatever
0: ah,
2: reason, I studied that film.
0: And at the end, how about the end when Hoffman goes into the church, right? When she's
2: yes.
0: getting married, right? He locks, and then he takes her, they leaves with her, and he gets like the cross to like lock them into the church,
2: yeah.
0: right?
2: Yeah.
0: Oh,
2: classic.
0: My God. How
2: classic.
0: God. Tremendous.
2: You know what's funny about Hoffman? He always played younger. He played about 10, 15 years younger than he actually was.
0: Interesting.
2: Right now, I think he's almost 90 years old.
0: Is he?
2: And he looks about 70 years old. He
0: wow.
2: held up pretty well.
0: Well, that's
2: held
0: pretty,
2: up pretty
0: good.
2: Well.
0: Good for him.
2: Yeah,
0: good
2: no doubt him. About it. You know, and just a word about Romo for a second. They don't want drivers, although they should. It's ridiculous that they don't because it emasculates them. They don't feel like a man if somebody's driving
0: it.
2: Them around.
0: I think
2: that's the main point.
0: Really?
2: It's a weird point, but I really think that that's the reason, Joe.
0: Let me tell you, I would love to have my own driver. And I would not feel and Ralph, I would not feel emasculated at all. To be very
2: honest. I got you.
0: At all.
2: Well, you know, it's so nice. You get used to it. All you have to do, you don't have to navigate the traffic on your own. It's a pain in the neck to navigate traffic.
0: Please stop.
2: You just sit back there and get where you're going with no stress. What's better than that? That's the greatest thing.
0: Yep.
2: Hey, I'll draw some parallels for you with the 86 team. At 40 years, very appropriate that we talk about this. The dismantling of the 86 team and the dismantling of the 2026 team. It's so eerily very common, the two that you said it before. Ray, I mean, can you imagine Ray Knight with the way he played, the way he was a leader on that team, just getting rid of him unceremoniously, like they don't even care about the guy. And Dykstra, why? Because he had, I don't know, why wouldn't you like a guy who was tough as nails? I don't care about the steroids. Forget
0: and look
2: the steroids,
0: what he did in Philly, Ralph, when he got to Philadelphia. Yeah. Look how he was like the best player in baseball, right?
2: No,
0: he took
2: no
0: the
2: doubt.
0: Phillies to the pennant.
2: Yeah, I will say this. When he arrived in Philadelphia, you couldn't recognize him. He made such a transition
0: from being
2: a skinny guy to a pumped up guy. It was unbelievable.
0: Well, he did the steroids. There's no doubt about it. You know, but so what? I mean, I don't care. Did you care? I don't care.
2: They didn't take the
0: pennant away from the Phillies because he was doing And how about that Philly team, bro? Remember those guys that had John Kruk, Darren Dalton, Pete Incaviglia? Remember the guys that had Mitch Williams? Oh, my God. What a team that was.
2: Darren Dalton was kind of he was a tough guy. I liked him a lot for whatever reason. I was drawn to him. But they got rid of Knight, Dykstra, Strawberry a little bit later.
0: Yeah.
2: And you know, here's the thing with these guys like Stearns. And by the way, when people start talking in glowing terms about Stearns now, thinking like, well, we got to give him a chance. No. It's right in front of your face. You don't even have to know baseball to know the guy just failed miserably as a Mets GM. You don't have to follow the game every day to realize that. That's exactly what he's done. And, you know, the thing is that you hit the nail on the head, and you always do. I don't know if he played the game. Maybe he played the game when he was 10. You know, when you play the game on a higher level, you understand the game from a bird's eye view. You sit there and you're watching the game from the dugout. You're observing pitchers. You're doing everything like that. There's no substitute for being on the field with the visual, experiencing the game. No substitute sitting in a box upstairs watching a game, analyzing with the analytics. It's all baloney, Joe. In fact, I know you like the Ghost Runner. I like the pitch clock. I'm with you with the pitch clock, not the Ghost Runner.
0: Okay.
2: If I had my druthers, as they say, I would want baseball, Joe, to be exactly the way it always was. If you get an 18-inning game, I know it can be a drag. If you get an 18-inning game, Joe, this is baseball. To me, any change in the game, I know games have to evolve, I understand. Any change in the game, it has to be very crucial. That pitch clock is the best thing they ever did. But aside from that, I don't go for any of the changes, Joe.
0: Okay. All right, that's good. That's all right, Ralph. You're allowed. We can agree to disagree on that. You know what I mean?
2: Definitely.
0: I still love you. I still love you.
2: Oh, hey, I feel the same way about you. And by the way, now that we spoke, and I'll let you go. Now that we spoke, I think I'll go watch The Graduate for the 31st time.
0: Go ahead.
2: And I'll give you my review in 2026.
0: All right, you do that, bro. That's good.
2: Okay.
0: You know what? Now that we're talking about it, I'm sure I can find it on demand on my TV. I'm sure it's out there. Yeah, maybe I have to watch that again. I haven't seen it for a lot of years.
2: You know the scene that I remember? He's in
0: Which
2: the
0: one?
2: Pool. He's on a raft.
0: Right.
2: He's in the pool. I forget the actor's name. He was in everything at the time. He had a mustache and everything. He's in the pool, and the father says, yeah, it's okay to drink beer and lay around, but not for 4 weeks. And he turns around and he just gives him the look. He was so right for that role. And the one thing I didn't like about that, I didn't like what's her name again? I can't remember. The woman that played opposite him was the weak link of the whole thing.
0: What are you talking about? You talking about Catherine Ross?
2: That's right. Very good. Very good. Catherine Ross, I always found her to be like milquetoast, kind of very. Yeah. Yeah, you know what I mean? If they had somebody else in that role, it would have been even better. But I love the film.
0: Yeah,
2: Joe, I appreciate
0: it. Ralph, always a pleasure, bro. God bless. Always a pleasure talking
2: to you. Same here.

0: God bless.
1: Yeah, and okay.
0: Say hello to Cindy, all right, babe?
1: I will. And she says hello to you and, you know, everything else. Okay, thank you, buddy.
0: All right, baby. The great Ralph in Manhattan. Appreciate it. You know, I got to say this. My buddy, the great Mark Malusis, Moose, right? So Moose always says, and I love this. I love when he says it. He always says, if you can't play it, talk it. Like, that's his line, right? When he comes on, he's on SNY. He goes, if you can't play it, talk it. And I texted him the other day. I said, Moose, if you can't play it, you become the president of baseball operations for the Mets. <That's it. laughs> You got a kick out of that, right? You can't play it. You become the president of baseball operations. I may have to see The Graduate again. That was a great, it really was a great movie. But I'm telling you, I saw it with my grandmother. Like, I was 13, 14 when I saw it with her. And, like, I didn't grasp everything that was going on, you know? I mean, you're still a kid. I mean, well, you know, girls are still like, oh, my God, that's like the unattainable thing at 13 years old. So it was, you know, but I'll never forget. I actually saw that with my grandmother. I got to see that movie again. 888-808-1019, Greg in Tampa. Greg, how are you?
2: Joe.
0: Greg.
2: How are you feeling?
0: I'm all right, bro. Doing okay, Greg.
2: You know, I've been, like, too down on the Mets to call in, but I don't know. Some of these Met callers, it's the craziest stuff. I mean, so one guy is saying, like, how they blew it by trading Pete Crow Armstrong, but then he wants to unload Ewing and Pinch.
0: Right.
2: Pete Crow Armstrong.
0: Right.
2: He hit 10 home runs this rookie year. Like, he had played 123 games. I don't think the Cubs knew he was going to be a superstar, so it's like, yeah, we can't get rid of the core guys here. Like,
0: no.
2: You know?
0: No. No, so, Benj and Ewing have to stay. The young pitchers, Scott and McClain and Thornton, yeah, they got to stay. You know, I mean, come on, right? Yeah. Am I missing something here? Really?
2: even if McClain's not the ace, I mean, you know, I mean, he's pretty darn third good pitcher.
0: Yeah,
2: that's
0: he's
2: his
0: good.
2: Ceiling. So
0: right.
2: You can't have five aces. It just doesn't work that way.
0: Right.
2: So,
0: well, unless you're the Braves in the 90s.
2: Yeah, of course. My theory with Stearns is his ego just got in the way. Like, I guarantee if he came in 2021, it might have been a different story. But he just had to rebuild this team that didn't need to be rebuilt.
0: Right.
2: And it's a disaster.
0: That's right. Yeah. That's right. He had to show you how smart he was by building the team
2: right,
0: the way he wanted to build it. He didn't like Alonso. He didn't like him. Let's be honest. He never liked Alonso. And he threw this crap out about run prevention. Now the defense is the worst in baseball. It's right up there. Right? It's a joke.
2: Yeah.
0: And he's got, and how many different first basemen? How many different guys have played for, I mean, Jared Young's been okay. But how many different guys have played first base this year, and none of them are even close to Pete Alonso? Let's be honest.
2: Yeah, I mean, you know, it's almost like he should be fired for even saying he made the mistake of Pete. Like, for him to admit that, that shows you how bad it is.
0: Well, he'll never admit it. He's not going to admit that. You know that. He's the guy who'll never admit it.
2: All right. Topic two. Is it really luck if you go 16-3 in the playoffs and 15-1 in the last 16 games? Like, enough.
0: Right. Come on. Right.
2: Enough of eating down. Like, I've never seen a team be this dominant in the finals, and it's, like, being questioned like it was. This wasn't the LeBron bubble championship. Like,
0: right.
2: Be afraid.
0: Right. Yep. Tell me about it. Right? And these teams that did that, like the Warriors went 17-1 or whatever they were, and they got, my God, how great is this team, you know, with Durant and Curry and all. I mean, give me a break. This team was dominant.
2: Yeah,
0: this team dominated. This is one of the great teams of all time for a playoff run, and they get peed on. Everybody, you know the NBA. You know this, Greg. Let's be honest. They want to see LeBron. They want LeBron and Wembanyama in the finals next year, right or wrong. That's what they want. You know that.
2: It might be the latter, but this Philly team is going to fall apart. I have no doubt.
0: Yeah, I wouldn't doubt it. Embiid's going to play 30 games. He's always hurt like he is all the time. You know, we'll see what happens. Let's see. LeBron's 42. You know, at some point, LeBron's going to start to really fade. Let's be real about that, too.
2: Yeah.
0: It's not like he's 25 anymore.
2: And Embiid can't play two straight games. He's shot.
0: Right.
2: His body, he's the equivalent of a 90-year-old, that body.
0: Yep.
2: Last topic. Anytime that guy calls and starts saying, Joseph.
0: Oh, that guy,
2: yeah. He went viral. He kept calling. He called Francesa once, and he kept calling him Michael. And
0: yeah, somebody told me that. Right.
2: Yeah, so the moment you hear Joseph, just hang up the phone. That guy, he's just a troll.
0: Yeah. But the only people that ever called me Joseph were my mother, my aunt, my grandmother, okay? Like, my wife doesn't even call me Joe. My wife will call, if she's mad at me, which is very rare that my wonderful wife is ever mad at me, she may call me Joseph then. I don't even know if she's ever done it, to be honest. You know, I'm
2: serious. My mom called me Gregory. Right. I hear you, man. So I'm just warning you, when that guy calls, hang
0: no,
2: up.
0: I know. Well, he tells me how great he is all the time, right? I forget his name. But he's always telling you he's great. You know, you got to have me on the show because I'm the best there is. I mean, well, really? You know what I mean, bro?
2: Well, you got the other guy with all those aliases. Why does he think you and him would be the best show ever? You're already the best show ever.
0: Well, I don't know about the best show, but here's one thing I've learned in my life, Greg. Anybody that's got to tell you how great they are is probably not so great.
2: They might be a tad insecure, right?
0: I mean, if somebody's got to tell me how great they are, then I don't know about that guy. You know what I'm saying, bro? You know.
2: Exactly. Well, Joe, I love you. Have a great weekend.
0: All right, Greg. Take care, bro. Always a pleasure. 888-808-1019. Beningo on a Saturday. Amazingly, 3 hours already in the books. Top of the hour, we'll break here. Mike Puma of the New York Post will join us on the other side.
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0: All right, 9:02, Beningo on a Saturday. Got an hour to go. The Who and Who Are You? Great Roger Daltrey, Pete Townsend. 888-808-1019, the phone number. Nikki Theodoro on the other side of the glass. Like I said, we're here till 10 for McMonagle. And joining us right now, longtime beat writer for the New York Post, covers the Mets, does a great job, had a tremendous article. Yeah, I had to get in touch with him when somebody finally wrote the article about Alonso and what a disaster it was that the genius Stearns let him go. I had to get in touch with him, and I had to get him on the show, and that's Mike Puma. Mike, how are you?
14: Yo, good morning. How are you?
0: I'm good, bro. I'm enjoying the Mets season. 17, what are we, 18 games? How many games on do we now? 17? whatever the number is now. What a disaster. Great article about Alonso. I mean, you know, wouldn't I love to see, you know how I feel about David Stearns, so we don't want to get into that. But wouldn't I love to see Stearns admit I was wrong about letting Alonso go? I mean, I guess that'll never happen, right, Mike?
14: Yeah, I don't see him admitting that. And, you know, the thing is he'll point it to the fact he didn't want to give Alonso a 5-year contract. And, you know, we'll see how that plays out and everything. But, you know, my point kind of in the column that I wrote the other day was this is the one position David Stearns really had to get right last offseason after letting go of you know, one of the most popular players, you know, certainly that we've seen in the last couple of decades around here, letting him go. You had to get first base right, and they didn't do it.
0: No, they clearly did not do it. Polanco's been an absolute disaster. And you know what kills me the most? This nonsense about run prevention, Mike, okay? And that was really directed at Pete. Why? Because he wasn't Keith Hernandez or Don Mattingly defensively, right? Okay, well, I don't want to get into all the parameters on it. But and now their defense is like the worst in baseball. They stink defensively. I mean, right? I mean, you're talking run. The only runs that are being prevented are for the Mets. You know, we're preventing our own runs from scoring. Well, what a joke. I mean, that's unbelievable. It really is.
14: And the defense hasn't been great. And I know they point to some metrics of the, you know, the number of balls they get to and such, but there's been, you know, too many errors on plays that they're supposed to make, you know. And, you know, you look at, you know, Marcus Semien was the guy who was brought in here as a gold glover. And he's really had a rough season defensively. And, you know, hasn't been a good player all the way around. But, you know, I think the most striking thing is the drop-off defensively with him, because that's why you brought him here.
0: Right. That's right, right. We traded Nimmo for him. That was a great trade, too. But, yeah, no doubt. And how about this guy, Bichette? You know, I got to tell you this, man. I am so – last night last night's the perfect example. He comes up, bases loaded, after Alvarez doesn't score on that base hit to right field by Lindor. I mean, come on. I mean, please. You're not running on that with two out. Anyway, he comes up with the bases loaded. Of course, every time he comes up with the bases loaded – I got to hear Cohen go, well, you know, he's a lifetime 333 with the bases loaded. And what does he do? He pops out to the second baseman. This guy, everybody goes, you know, everything's OPS now. This guy's OPS, Mike. It's not even 700 for Bichette. I mean, come on, we're into August already. This guy's OPS is under 700. I mean, come on. I mean, this guy's been he hasn't been good either. Let's be honest. $40 million for that guy?
14: Yeah. Well, he had one good month, but he got off to the slow start. And, you know, he's really going to be an interesting case here heading to the offseason, what he does. I mean, everybody's been assuming since he got here that he was going to opt out. But, you know, coming off of this kind of season, he may stick around on this contract. So, you know, that's part of the uncertainty as to why he's so difficult to trade here, too, coming into the trade deadline. Now, he does have the no-trade clause, and he can just, you know, decide he doesn't want to waive the no-trade, of course. But the other thing is, at this point, if you're trading for Bo Bichette, you don't know what you're getting. If you're getting him just for the rest of this year or and next year, or if he's opting out. And, you know, right now it's tough to say what he's going to do because his numbers have not been great.
0: Yeah. And of course, and the other thing that's at play here is, of course, the collective bargaining agreement. And we may not have any baseball next year, Mike. I mean, I think there's a good chance that's going to happen.
14: Yeah. I don't know what I would put the percentage at. I don't know if I'd say good chance it's not going to happen. There is a chance that there'll be no baseball. I still have to think we're going to play, you know, it'd probably be a shortened season, but, there's going to be, I think everybody agrees there's going to be games missed next year. So, but yeah, you're right. That plays into it.
0: Yeah, no doubt. Again, we're talking to Mike Puma, the Post, who's a longtime beat writer for the Mets. Does a great job. What's going on with Lindor? Now, he started to hit now, which is good because then maybe we can get rid of him after the year's over. But defensively, I mean, let's be real, Mike. There's been time, I'm watching him and I'm saying, is this guy his head into the game? I mean, he's made some bonehead plays defensively this year. You know, double play balls. He didn't realize how many outs there were. You know, we saw him drop do an Alphonse Gaston a couple weeks ago with Tyrod Taylor, a ball he didn't catch. I mean, just physical. That double play ball that would have beat the Red Sox the last game before the All-Star break, and he boots that ball and costs him that game. I mean, what's going on with him? What's up with him?
14: Yeah, that's been a tough one to figure out, and I don't even know if the Mets, if you ask Mets people about it, they're as perplexed as anybody. It's really was, you know, almost right from the jump start of the season we saw it, even before he had the calf injury, he was, forgetting how many outs there were and booting routine balls and such, and it just hasn't been his year all the way around. And the calf injury certainly played into it. Now we're starting to see the offensive uptick, but let's see what we get over the final 2 months here. And that, you know, he's definitely somebody who needs to finish stronger. He's going to be he's going to hear it from the fans one way or another. But if he has a weak finish to the season, it's really could get rough for him.
0: All right, let's assume that he has a big finish. He's hitting now, and he continues to hit like he has in his career. Is he tradable? Because I think it's time for him to go. I got to be honest. I mean, you know, you hear all these different rumors. I mean, going back to the stuff with Baez, going back to the thing with McNeil. You know, you hear a lot of these rumors, and I don't want to get into it, that he's one of the reasons that these guys are gone, Alonso and Nimmo and these guys. You hear a lot of different things that are out there. We all know he doesn't get along with Soto. That's been well documented. I mean, what about that aspect of Lindor? I mean, I think he needs to go. What do you think?
14: Well, even if he's a guy who's got no trade protection,
0: right?
14: Also now, and I think he really wants to stay. I think he loves being in New York.
0: Okay.
14: You know, I think he loves playing for the Mets. I don't think he wants to leave. But even if the Mets were to convince him to waive his no trade protection, I think it's going to be unless the Mets are willing to pick up some money, I think that's going to be a difficult contract to move, because you're talking about a guy You know, was on the other side of 30 years old. He's still got half of that contract remaining, that $341 million contract after this season. So, you know, does Steve Cohen really, you know, I don't know. I don't know if Steve Cohen wants to pay somebody to take Francisco Lindor when you're talking about a guy who's, you know, he's not the Francisco Lindor he was a few years ago, but, you know, the upside is there. And, you know, we're starting to see a little bit of it in the last couple of weeks with the bat. So I have a hard time believing that a trade would materialize.
0: Let me ask you, because you're around a team all the time. Okay, I'm not in a locker room. You are. Is he like a clubhouse lawyer? I mean, is there any truth to that about, you know, the guys that were shipped out of town, you know, with Lindor? Is there anything to that?
14: I can't say there's anything to that. I've never seen any evidence of that, and I always thought he got along pretty well with the guys you mentioned, Nimmo and Pete Alonso, and he was certainly very complimentary of in my column a few days ago.
0: I saw that. Yep, that they missed him. He actually came out and said they missed Pete. He did say that. Yep.
14: Yes, and so I can't say there's anything to that, but and one thing I have noticed about Francisco Lindor is his willingness to he's around the young guys, and he'll talk to guys after games. And so listen, are there personality issues with him and Soto and maybe a couple of the veterans? Sure, there the personality issues are there, but to say he's some kind of cancer or something like that, I can't say that.
0: Okay. All right. Well, you certainly would know. Again, talking to Mike Puma. All right, Mike, couple things. Let's go with the trade stuff. Peralta obviously is gone. They scratched him yesterday from his start. Where do you see it? What do you think they get for him? Where do you see him going? I mean, how about that?
14: Yeah, I mean, as of yesterday, I was hearing several teams involved heavily in the mix for Peralta. I don't know. Maybe does he go to Tampa Bay? Does he go to the Cup? Who knows where he ends up? You know, you got to hope. You're the Mets now. You gave up. You gave up Sproat and you gave up Jet Williams.
0: Right.
14: To get him. Gave up two of your better prospects. Now you got Freddie sitting here with a 4.99 ERA. Hasn't performed. He's in his walk here. You know, you got to think maybe you're going to get somebody's top 15 prospect for him. And, you know, I don't know.
0: Mike, even though he's a rental guy, like you said, he's a free agent at the end of the year.
14: He is a free agent at the year, and that's going to give people some pause. And the same thing, you know, I'm interested to see if they get more for Freddie Peralta or if they get more for Clay Holmes. Holmes was pitching very well before he went down, and now Holmes is another guy. But the same kind of deal with the opt out, and you got to assume he's going to opt out of that contract to become a free agent. So you know he's another guy you're just taking on probably for the final 2 months. So I'm interested to see who gets the better return, Holmes or Peralta.
0: See, I wouldn't trade Holmes because I think, you know, he's still, you know, he's the one guy to me that David Stearns actually got right, okay? You know, you made him a starter. He's been good. You know, the injury was not to his arm or anything like that. We got these core of young pitchers, okay? You got McClain, you got Scott, you got Thornton. I would think you want to keep Holmes, and you got the makings of a pretty decent rotation going forward, don't you, Mike?
14: Well, yeah, but you could also trade Holmes and then re-sign him.
0: Yeah, but that doesn't happen. How often does that happen?
14: We see that. You know, you see it. You see it from time to time, and it could happen. And you know, Holmes. You know, both sides have to want to negotiate now, and I know both sides are on record or you know, kind of saying they're willing to. But you know, it's hard to get together during the season and do those kind of deals. So, I mean. If you're the Mets and you can get something pretty good for Clay Holmes right now, you do it. And then if he opts out, you try to re-sign him. Mm.
0: Interesting. All right, well, we'll see what happens. How about these other guys? Because I wouldn't trade Tyrone Taylor. Why would I trade him? What am I getting better than Tyrone Taylor? Am I wrong here? I mean, the guy's a terrific fourth outfielder. I know he's been hot, and he's cooling off now. He's starting to come back to earth a little bit now. But he's a solid guy off the bench. He's very good defensively. You know, what am I getting better than him? You know what I mean, Mike?
14: Well, yeah, but at the same time, you know, what are the Mets playing for right now? You know, it's like if you can get something decent for him, you get it. And again, you go for these guys again in the off season. So, no, I mean, if you can get something halfway decent for Tyrone Taylor, I would trade him. Just, you know, let's make this final couple of months. If you're the Mets, make it about the young guys. You want to see AJ Ewing. You want to see Carson Bench. You want to see the pitchers. You know, I don't think you care too much about the spare parts.
0: Yeah, but I don't want to trade Torrens. I would trade Alvarez. I tell you, I would trade. To me, he's the guy that you will get the most for. You know, the catching position is not great in baseball. You know he can hit a little bit. He's terrible defensive. I mean, he leads the league in pass balls 2 years in a row. He's another guy that plays with his head up his rear end a lot. I'm tired of seeing him swinging pitches 50 feet outside in big spots to strike out. And he's under control. He's only 24 years old. I would think a guy like him would get you something. What about him, Mike?
14: Yeah, and yeah, there would be. There's, you know, he's somebody who could bring something back because of those factors you just mentioned. And there's, you know, people are looking for catchers, and they're willing to take a, you know, they'll go with Alvarez's offensive upside, knowing that he's not terrific behind the plate. So, yeah, and I think the Mets would pull the trigger on the right deal involving Alvarez. Sure.
0: And I wouldn't trade Torrens, who I love. I think he's as good as anybody defensively. Nobody runs on him. He does get some big hits every now and then. He's not a great hitter, but he does get some hits every now and then. I wouldn't let him go. I really wouldn't. Your thoughts?
14: No, I mean, the Mets pitchers love him, and he's great at blocking balls.
0: And they gave him a contract, too. He got a two-year deal, too, right? They just gave him a two-year deal, right?
14: Yeah. So he's got the extension. So there's no need to try and trade him. And then, hey, if somebody blows you away, you do it. But, yeah, there's no reason to push him out the door.
0: All right, how about some of these other guys? Because, like, Beatty, I mean, obviously, Vientos now is hurt, so he ain't going nowhere. You know, a guy like Beatty, I mean, is there any interest in him at all? I'd trade him in a minute. I really would.
14: Yeah, I got to think there's a team, you know, teams out there willing to still take a chance on his upside. But I think he's maybe somebody who's kind of worn out his welcome with the fans here and could probably benefit from a change of scenery. And, you know, Vientos would certainly fall into that category if he didn't have the broken hand. So those are, you know, certainly I wouldn't be surprised if Beatty is moved.
0: You know, they made a big mistake with Senga. They should have dumped him in the offseason when their people actually wanted him, right? I mean, it was actually teams that wanted him. Now he's shot. Senga's shot. I mean, the fact that he actually pitched 4 shutout innings last night was like, well, you know, it was only a matter of time they're going to hit him. I mean, he's done. Your thoughts?
14: Yeah, I think they're going to have to move on from him after the season. You know, they'll probably stick with him the rest of the way here because there's, you know,
0: nothing else.
14: They're not playing for anything. They're going to need some arms to fill innings, especially after Peralta and presumably Holmes are gone. So, but I would not, you know, I would expect them to move on from Senga after this season.
0: What about these? Who's going? Now they traded Mintor. Are they going to trade Weaver? I mean, how about the you know Raley? I mean, these guys going? What's happening with that?
14: Yeah, I mean, Raley's a no-brainer just because he's in, you know, he's in his walk year and
0: right.
14: You know, lefty reliever. Weaver's a little more of a difficult decision because he's signed through next year at a reasonable price, $11 million for next year. But he's the guy who could also bring a pretty good return. And, you know, I compare it to last year, maybe the move the Mets made on, at the trade deadline when they brought in Tyler Rogers from, San Francisco.
0: Now he was great.
14: And he pitched very well for him, but the Mets had to give up, three players to get him. So I have to think, if the Mets decide to go that route and that they can get something pretty good for Luke Weaver here.
0: Yeah, we'll see how that all plays out. What's the story on Soto, Mike?

0: Again, we're talking to Mike Puma, the post who covers the Mets, does a great job. What's the deal with Soto? How long do you think we're going to – he says he wants to play again this year. I would believe that. How long do you think before we see him play again?
1: Well, I wouldn't think it'd be before, early to mid-September that he's back. And
0: really? Wow.
1: It's going to be a while with this one. It's kind of like the one that Lindor had to deal with. And I don't know what it is with these calf injuries this season. That's the new flavor of the month or whatever you want to call it. But we're not gonna see Soto right away. And if there's, you don't want to push him. If he's ready, bring him back and let him play. But at the same time, you don't want to push this guy and risk something more serious. So, but it's going to be a while.
0: What is it? After the 29 season, he's got an opt out. Is that what it is?
1: After the 29, yeah, and right, he can opt out, but the Mets can also nullify that opt out by, I'd have to look at what the number is, but by
0: oh really,
1: basically, yeah, by giving him more money, yeah.
0: Yeah. Yeah. Well, I mean, if they stink for the next few years, which I got a feeling they're going to be very honest, I mean, got to tell you, I wonder what Soto thinks. Before I let you go, is Carlos Beltran the manager next year?
1: If I were a gambling man, I would say, excuse me. If I were a gambling man, I would say it's Beltran or Alex Cora, one of the two.
0: Okay. And I said, and I know Beltran turned it down, but he didn't want it at this point. I mean, I understand that. See, he was going into the Hall of Fame. He's getting it. When did he retire his number? When is that? I thought it was going to happen already. When are they doing that?
1: And I don't know the exact date. Sometime in mid-September.
0: Oh, they're not doing it until September? Really?
1: Yeah. Well, spacing it out. They have the today is the 40th anniversary.
0: Right. I know that. Right.
1: So they're spacing out these events, you know. They had the Mets Hall of Fame earlier this year with Bobby V and Lee Mazzilli. Right. Today's the 40th anniversary of the 86 team, and then next month they'll do Beltran's number.
0: Okay. I want Beltran to be the manager. He got screwed the first time. He got hosed. You know, everybody else seemed to get away with it, that with this stupid Houston cheat. Because nobody in baseball, and you know this, Mike, nobody in the history of baseball ever cheated before the Houston Astros. Like the Giants in 1951 were not stealing signs. You know what I mean?
1: Right.
0: It's such nonsense with that. I mean, I can't even begin.
1: Gaylord Perry wasn't cheating either.
0: Right, of course. Oh, my God, please give me a break. Well, at least they did the right thing. They put him in the Hall of Fame. I thought he'd never get in because of that. But do you think the steroid guys will ever get in the Hall of Fame, Mike?
1: I'll never say never on any of this stuff because attitudes change over years. It's going to take a little bit of time, but I could see it at some point down the road.
0: Yeah, I hope so. They'd all be in. In my book, they'd all be in. And first of all, the first guy has got to be Pete. I can't believe Pete Rose is dead now. I mean, how is he not? Can you put him in a Hall of Fame now, please? Can we do that? I mean, it's ridiculous.
1: Yeah, I agree. You know, Pete Rose certainly paid his price, and reinstate him, and let's go. Let's put him in.
0: Yeah, long overdue. Mike, great talking to you. I appreciate you. You do a great job. I read you all the time. I really appreciate it. We got to play golf sometime, all right, bro? We'll do that.
1: That would be fun, Joe.
0: All right, I got your number. All right, bro, take care. Thanks for coming on. Appreciate it.
1: Thanks. All right, thanks, Joe.
0: All right, Mike Puma of the Post. 888-808-1019. Beningo on a Saturday. Break here. Back with your calls. Right up to 10 o'clock for McMonagle.
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0: Joe Walsh.
1: Oh, man. Tremendous. I love some of the lines in this song. Oh, my God.
0: Life's been good to me so far. You know, somebody should have... You just heard that story about that spot about drunk driving. You think maybe Tony Romo, somebody should have mentioned that to him before he got in the car the other day? You're making $18 million a year, okay? Whatever he's making. If I was making that kind of money, I would never drive a car. Like, I would have my own driver. And especially, you know you're drunk, you're coming off the golf course, you got open bottles in the car. What are you doing? Unbelievable. 888-808-1019, Justin in Floral Park. Justin, how are you?
2: Top of the morning, Joe. Happy August.
0: Yeah, right, exactly. August is here.
2: Joe, he's got to learn from Big Mike, you know, Francesco. He's got to have the driver, man.
0: That's right. Me and Julio down by the schoolyard.
2: Julio
0: exactly
2: down.
0: Right.
2: Big exactly. Cadillac, baby.
0: Yeah, right.

0: with my.
1: Is that a Sunday
0: daughter,
1: game?
0: My,
1: that
0: yeah,
1: Tuesday
0: Sunday,
1: game.
0: I think that's the Sunday 1 o'clock game.
1: Oh yeah, okay.
0: And then I'm going up to Buffalo the following Thursday with my daughter, dad, son, and we're gonna go see them play the Lions, paying $700 a seat.
1: And that open and that's
0: stadium
1: the
0: that I'm paying taxes on.
1: Right, that's the new stadium that they're open. That's the opening game for the new stadium for the Bills.
0: For the
1: right?
0: regular season, yeah, they got a preseason game there August 15th. My sister's actually going up there August 8th because they're having a free open practice.
1: Okay.
0: So yeah, but I'm going to wait for the regular season, and we'll see. I'm a little upset with them. Not a big move, but they brought in this receiver. I don't know if you remember him, Dante Pettis. I don't know why they didn't want to bring back Brandon Cooks.
1: Yeah,
0: I mean,
1: yeah.
0: That was very, and to me, like I said, I'm going on my deathbed. That was a cat show against the Broncos.
1: Yeah.
0: But we'll see what happens, Joe. You know, like I said, like the Knicks, if not now, when Buffalo. They're the last of my teams to not win, Joe. So I need them, and then I can die peacefully.
1: Yeah. Yeah,
0: Joe,
1: like
0: Gunty,
1: I look at
0: Gunty Head, Joe, what is Cashman doing? What do you think? Is it impactful or is it just minor?
1: Well, I don't understand why he's not talking to the Mets about bringing Alvarez there. I mean, I don't know how you feel about him. I don't love Alvarez.
0: I'd like to bring the other guy, Terrence Bieber.
1: I don't want to trade Terrence. I don't want to trade him.
0: Really?
1: I don't. I think
0: Cashman would do it because that would show he made a huge mistake. Just like
1: letting him go in the first place. Why not let Terrence go in the first place? Yeah.
0: Correct.
1: But I mean, I don't know. You put Alvarez on a team like the Yankees. I mean, he might. I mean, he's not good defensively, but I mean, he could hit.
0: Yeah.
1: I mean, he might thrive. Look, I love Terrence. Terrence to me is the best defensive catcher in the game.
0: Yes.
1: Nobody runs on him, bro. Nope. Nobody runs on this guy. Nobody.
0: And that's big come postseason time, Joe.
1: Yep.
0: So I don't know. And I honestly think they got to get a big bat, Joe.
1: They do.
0: But who? They're in it, so they're not getting the catcher.
1: Who's the guy? Who are you going to get? Luis Arraez? You want a guy like him? I mean, he's not a power hitter, but he hits 340.
0: Honestly, dealing with Chaz Chisholm all the time, I'd actually rather have Arraez at second base.
1: Right.
0: And get rid of Chaz, because, I mean, Joe, they're not going to bring it back.
1: Yeah. Jazz is not terrible, though. I mean, he does, you know, he can hit.
0: He has his moments, but just seeing him last October, he didn't hit.
1: Yeah.
0: And, you know, same thing. Like, he hits these big home runs. Great. But I don't know if he's going to do it come October, Joe. I really don't. And Arraez at least puts the ball in play. That's what the Yankees need. That's how the Yankees won all those championships in the 90s.
1: Yeah.
0: They had guys like Scott Brosius put the ball in play. You know, Soho, all these guys, Joe. So,
1: well, you got pitching. You got pitching,
0: yes,
1: bro. The starting rotation is very good.
0: Yeah.
1: You know, I mean, you got, but let's be
0: but
1: honest,
0: Joe,
1: bro.
0: Like those games
1: you got to get
0: the
1: these guys back.
0: Didn't score.
1: If you don't, I know they didn't. If you don't, well, last night they scored two solo home runs. By Rosario and Spencer Jones, of all people.
0: Yeah.
1: I know.
0: Well, I mean, maybe they could get something for Spencer Jones because I really don't think he's the future.
1: Maybe they could. They got to get Judge back. Bro, they got to get Bellinger, Judge, and Stanton back. If they're going to win a World Series, they got to have these guys. Don't they?
0: I think so. At least two out of the three.
1: Right. And Judge being one of them.
0: Right. And I think Bellinger will be back. I just don't think Stanton's going to be back.
1: Yeah.
0: And,
1: maybe not.
0: That's why I would really pivot and try to get a big bopper here.
1: Yeah.
0: You know, I really would, but I don't know. Joe.
1: Who's that big bopper?
0: I would cut Stanton. You got 2 years left with him. Just cut him.
1: Right.
0: But we'll see what happens. And, Joe, last thing, I couldn't agree with you more, man. I just can't wait for the NBA because the amount of hatred. I got to hear Draymond Green.
1: It's unbelievable.
0: Who's a leech, okay? He did nothing on those championship teams, okay, man? He was a great rebounder, but he was a leech, okay? He's never winning anywhere else. I got to hear this guy talking to Josh Hart. I mean, come on, man. Respect the Knicks. What they did was as good as what the Warriors did.
1: Right.
0: I'm sick and tired of it.
1: Right. And let me say this, bro. We didn't have to bring Kevin Durant in to do that. Okay?
0: Yeah, to me, they really only won one championship, Joe, the Warriors. Well, maybe two if you want to count.
1: Yeah,
0: the
1: you
0: last
1: give them two.
0: They won two.
1: Right. You give them two. They had two that they won.
0: The first one and the last one.
1: And let's be honest.
0: Durant, no.
1: Yeah. And let's be honest. They won 73 games more than any team in the history of basketball and didn't win the world and didn't win a championship.
0: Yeah,
1: didn't win it.
0: LeBron beat them. Yeah.
1: Right.
0: Unbelievable. Right. Joe, enjoy the weekend. I'll talk to you next week, man.
1: All right, Justin. God bless. Be
0: all
1: good.
0: Love you.
1: All of it. Yeah, I

0: I'm so tired of hearing this crap about the disrespect for this franchise is incredible. And it's been like this forever. Oh, it's been like this forever. I mean, you know, all those years, nobody wanted to play here. LeBron, I'm taking my talents to South Beach. You know, all these guys. And you know, that's why I love Carmelo so much, because Carmelo wanted to play here. I mean, he wasn't the greatest. You know, we didn't win anything with him. But at least he wanted to be here. You know, Stoudemire, too. They gave him the money. I mean, nobody else was paying him. But he was a good Nick until he got hurt and all of that. But, you know, I'm so tired of the disrespect that this franchise gets. It's unbelievable. 888-808-1019, John in Howard Beach. John, how are you?
1: How you doing, Joe? Good morning. Thank you for taking my call.
0: Anytime.
1: Yeah. All right. The thing I want to say is, when Alonzo comes with the Baltimore Orioles to play,
0: God.
1: That weekend, that's when the fans got to give it to these two idiots. The one guy that owns the club and that $10 million man.
0: Yep.
1: That's a waste of time. I mean, imagine a guy making $10 million. You know what kind of money that is?
0: Yeah, I do. I get
1: people
0: it.
1: People can't rub a couple of nickels together. And this dude is making $10 million. I'm 82 years old anyway, you know, and I can't go to the games. But if I could, I would voice my opinion. I really would, but I can't do it. I'm too old. I'm over the hill. I'm gone.
0: I think it's going to be crazy when Alonzo comes back. I think there's going to be a lot. I think he's going to get a massive standing ovation every time he comes up. And I think if he hits a home run, he's going to get he would get a standing ovation if he hit one. I really do. I think he would.
1: And I hope they give him at least a little respect on that big screen. What he did in New York.
0: To do that. They're going to have to give him some kind of a tribute. I mean, come on. I mean, there's no doubt about it.
1: They're going to have to eat crow because that's what they deserve. And those fans, I swear to God, I'm still angry over it like it happened last night that he got traded.
0: Bro, I'm still – well, they let him go. They didn't even trade him. They let him walk.
1: Yeah.
0: They let him walk for nothing. Look, I'm still ticked off at the Tom Seaver trade, bro. So, I mean, I never forget. You know, these things never – I never forget with this franchise.
1: And you know another thing, Joe, I was thinking about it because I was listening for like about a couple of hours. I was hanging on. I was born in 43.
0: Okay.
1: 55 was the first year I ever saw a National League team win, the Dodgers.
0: Right.
1: 1955. I saw Jackie Robinson as a kid.
0: Right.
1: I saw Pee Wee Reese. I saw all those guys. Duke Snyder, all of them.
0: The Boys of Summer.
1: The Boys of Summer, right? They're older than Brooklyn at that time. All those guys. Anyway, then the only other National League team that ever won in New York was the 86 Mets.
0: Right. What the Giants in 54 won.
1: I'm sorry. That I might have missed. I'm sorry.
0: The 1954 Giants, they swept the Cleveland Indians in four games that year.
1: They were still in Manhattan? They were in Manhattan.
0: Yeah. Willie Mays, 100%.
1: I look like I made a mistake. It's only three National League teams in all those years. It's unbelievable.
0: Yeah, wow. You know,
1: it's crazy. But anyway, Joe, God bless. And thank you for taking my call.
0: You got it, John. Take care. 888-808-1019. Beningo on a Saturday break here. Back with your calls. We're here till McMonagall at 10.
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0: I wouldn't mind flying like an eagle. Steve Miller Band. 888-808-1019. Beningo on a Saturday. Martin in the Bronx. Martin, how are you?
11: Doing. I'm glad we had that other caller before me. It made me feel younger, but the guy in his 80s. But, Joe, one point that I don't know if it's been made by anybody else. You know, you make big investment in Juan Soto. You're going to make him the cornerstone of your offense.
0: Right.
11: Isn't the next thing you do, make sure this guy is protected, the teams can't just pitch around him, the teams just can't walk him?
0: Right.
11: And isn't Pete Alonso the perfect guy there?
0: Right.
11: Doesn't anybody figure that into the equation on whether maybe we give him an extra year or a compromise, a little bit extra money, and get a compromise deal and keep this guy? Because if we're investing in Soto, we want to make sure he doesn't get walked all the time.
0: And he walks all the time. And how many times do you see him in a big spot? You know, we complain sometimes he never hits a three-run homer or whatever. But they don't pitch to him. How many times? Right.
11: Exactly. Because why should they? Because they know that the guy coming up after him is not a threat. He's not the guy hitting 23 home runs in Baltimore. He's somebody that they can deal with. That's what happens. And that should have been the first thing that Stearns the genius thought of. If we're figuring on Alonso, how important is this to protect Soto, number one?
0: No question.
11: Number two, Joe, always around this time, my son's birthday's last week. I used to point to that because training always began around the end of July, and I was always hoping,
0: gee, I hope
11: the Mets can keep me going until the end of July, that date. You know, and I thought we were away from that. I thought we were better than that. Now we're right back here, you know, with that said. And look, just looking at the training camp, hoping Aaron Glenn, rooting for him. I want him to show that he is a coach. Last year, he looked like he was outmatched. He didn't look like the type of guy who, if he had a quarterback, could deliver for us. He couldn't make adjustments. You know, it just teams would do the same thing over and over again to the Jets. Nothing would happen during the game. I'm hoping this year he proves, like with Parcells, 1 year down, next year he's good. Rooting for the guy, but I don't want to, if he's not, I don't want to bring in a quarterback, have a good team next year, players, and have them ruined by another team where we just don't have the coaching to make them able to achieve.
0: Yeah, look, I want to see Glenn make it too. I mean, I'm tired of the revolving door of head coaches. I think Frank Reich is going to make a big difference, bro. I really do. I think he got a real, you know, he's going to run that offense, and I think you're going to be much better offensively. I really, and even defensively, look at all the guys they brought in. I mean, they got to be better. They got to be better, you know? And I hope Glenn makes it because I'm tired of a new coach every couple of years, you know?
11: Absolutely. He came in. He wanted to disrupt. He's a former Jet. He wanted to, you know, like you were saying, with guys who wanted to come and play here, he wanted to come and coach here. I just hope he's the guy who could do it. Two other quick things. I'm looking at quarterbacks for next year. One guy who might be in the draft is the Notre Dame quarterback, C.J. Carr. I watch a lot of Notre Dame games.
0: Right.
11: He has the option of staying in or coming out. He looks really good to me. He looks like the type of guy. I mean, college, maybe not. I'm not Mel Kiper.
0: Isn't he the favorite to win the Heisman?
11: I wouldn't mind seeing him in a Jets uniform. He's a lot better than anything we've had in a long time.
0: Well, I'll tell you what, he's the favorite, I think, to win the Heisman over Arch Manning, which to me is kind of surprising, but I think he is. Let's see. I want to see the kid Klubnik play, Martin. I want to see him play.
11: Yeah.
0: I mean, let Gino, if he's ready to play by the middle of the season or, you know, somewhere in that area, I want to see the kid. I want to see if we got anything with this guy. Right or wrong? Well, I do, right?
11: If you have somebody there who can turn it around, be for the Jets, what their quarterback, the Giant quarterback rookie was last year. He was at the top of the draft. They got him. He looks good. Everybody wants to play with the guy. You know, then you got three first-round draft choices, and you don't even have to worry. Teams will come to us to draft the quarterback of the future. You know, that would be a great position to be in.
0: And yes, it would.
11: I just want one other thing. I travel around. You know, my son lives down in Washington. I go to Virginia. One of the things that surprised me, I go around booking the places, everybody saying, oh, you're from New York, you must be a Knicks fan. They've been great. I don't know what the NBA's thinking with Wembanyama, but I think, you know, he's not popular just with the people that I see. People think a lot more of our franchise just at these places than the NBA organization does.
0: Yeah. Well, I mean, look, I mean, this franchise hasn't been respected for years. I think a lot of it has to do with Dolan. I don't think they like Dolan. I think that's an issue, the NBA. But look, this team killed it in a play. Went 16-3, 13 straight wins. When are they going to get?
11: Not only that, you have the game against Cleveland, and everybody's saying a comeback for the century. No one will ever forget it. Right. You know. And right after they play that in the championship series, and they have a bigger comeback against San Antonio. I mean, who could expect that?
0: Yep. No, it's unbelievable, no doubt. Martin, thank you for the call, bro. I appreciate
11: it. Thank you, Glenn. I got through.
0: Yep, thank you. Hey, look, I mean, it's a joke. I mean, you got these guys ripping the Knicks, Draymond Green, Shaquille O'Neal. Give me a freaking break. And I told you, you know, the NBA, they want Wembanyama and LeBron in the finals. You know they do. 888-808-1019, the great Dennis in Yonkers. Dennis.
12: Joe, how are you?
0: I'm good, bro. Good.
12: Good, good man. So, you know how many times I've heard the Giants were lucky in Super Bowl 42 and 46? When you win a championship, you win a championship.
0: Oh, please. That, of course.
12: And the Knicks earned that championship. And I'm not a Knicks fan, but they earned every bit of it.
0: Of course.
12: Watching.
0: Of course.
12: So quickly, and by the way, the only season that is a total asterisk is the 20 season. And you're starting to hear, well, we'll have a, you know, if the work stoppage happens, we'll just have a 60-game season. If they have a 60-game season, you might as well wipe out the whole season.
0: Yeah, I agree.
12: Nobody makes 2020 seriously, and no one will take that seriously either. One quick question on baseball before I move over to football.
0: Yep.
12: Why do you want? I'm surprised you want Beltran as the manager. Why do you?
0: Why not?
12: Well, because
0: of lack of experience, I get that, but you know what? I tell you why I want him, because he got screwed the first time when they made him the manager. He got hosed. And I think he deserves a shot. He deserves to get that shot now, and I want to see it. I mean, why not? Let me see him.
12: I liked the Vitello hiring in San Francisco. It has turned into a disaster.
0: Right.
12: To Ralph, I think it was Ralph who said about Stearns, you know, play and talk and all that.
0: Well,
12: we have a future Hall of Famer who's running our team, and he's not doing a great job either.
0: Right.
12: I hope he straightens it out. And Buster Posey, I'm talking
0: right,
12: about.
0: Right, right, right, right.
12: I hope he. Good day. It could be a good day for Giant fans next year. Posey and Bochy may both go in at the same time.
0: Oh, that's and, good. Hall of Fame, yeah, yeah. Right.
12: There's no formula. It just is you're either good or you're bad. And I keep looking back at the Brewers, and I'm saying maybe Matt Arnold was the brains behind it because he came on GM at 20 for the Brewers. And look at – they have not missed a beat. Man, they are just a good baseball team.
0: Yeah,
12: and
0: they're good.
12: I got to think he had a lot to do. I'm sure Stearns had something to do with it, but he had a lot to do with it as well.
0: Yeah.
12: So I've talked to you about Klubnik before. More than ever, I would say this. I wanted Jackson Dart to start game one last year. Okay, he started game four. Do the three games he missed matter? Well, I don't know. But the point of the matter is you got a young guy who's ready to play, and the reports suddenly are that he looks like an NFL. I've heard reports that he's outplayed Geno Smith. I don't know how real
0: right.
12: that is. But
0: right.
12: but
0: right.
12: he looks like an NFL quarterback. And I did a lot of tape on him. I thought he was going to come out as a junior. If he's ready in week one, I'd play him in week one. You're not as concerned this year. You're always concerned about winning. You always want to go 17-0. But man, if you can develop a guy at the quarterback position, and I think he has some ability. I've said to you before. I don't know what his ceiling is, but he is a legit, I think, NFL quarterback. So if you've got him, and by the way, fourth round isn't a thing. I mean, Dak Prescott was Dak Prescott
0: means
12: was
0: nothing.
12: Fourth round.
0: Joe Montana was a third round. We all know where Brady was picked. It doesn't mean anything.
12: I mean, it really, that you can't. You don't evaluate like that. The evaluation is when you draft him. And I think I could be wrong about that. Off the top of my head, the Jets moved up to get him.
0: Yeah, they saved 18 spots in the fourth round.
12: So Muji wanted
0: this guy all along, Dennis. This was the guy he was targeting all along, in my mind.
12: If they did that, they want him to play.
0: Right.
12: And as for my team, I just want to pump the brakes. It's a 7-win roster. We still need one more draft and one more free agency period. But if the coaches can coach them up to 8, 9, or 10, that'd be great. But we have everything I hear from the guys that I know there, quarterback wise, he's just on time with everything, and so it's a good place to start. And that's where your team, needs to find out about Klubnik.
0: No question. Now I wouldn't, Dennis. I wouldn't play him right away because you know I've seen that with Sanchez. I saw that with Sam Darnold. I saw that with Wilson. I don't want to play him right off the bat, but I want to see him.
12: Sanchez ended up in two championship games.
0: No, he did. No, he did. No doubt about it.
12: Scar him, and Darnold ends up winning a Super Bowl in Seattle, I know.
0: Right.
12: But
0: right.
12: I believe that those live reps are invaluable. By the way, Joe, I have something pertaining to your podcast. I'll give you a call in the next couple of days at home.
0: All right. Thank you, Dennis. God bless.
12: Take care.
0: Have a great weekend. 888-808-1019. I want to see Klubnik play. All right. I don't know about starting right away. All right, people telling me, you know, I didn't hear this, but that he looks better than Gino. That may be. We need to see this kid play this year. Okay, they moved up 18 spots to get him. I think Muji was targeting him all along. This was the guy they were looking at, you know, to draft. They were never drafted anybody in the first round. This was the guy they were looking all along to get. And I want to, before this year's over, this guy Klubnik is ready to play. I want to see him playing. Because who knows? Maybe this is the quarterback we've been looking for. And there's only one way to find out. I want to thank all the callers. Great job as always. Could not do without you. I want to thank Mike Puma. Terrific job by Nikki Theodoro. McMonagle coming up in a matter of moments. Everybody have a great weekend. God bless America. All the love. I will talk to you next Saturday at either 5 or 6.

0: Yeah.
1: Chris McMichael.
0: Is it Saturday already? Yes, sir. Yes, sir. How are we doing on this Saturday morning? McMonagle here with you. 10 o'clock right here on The Fan. I got you for 4 hours, I believe, as I take you to 2. Right here, as we've grown accustomed, on our Saturday morning ride, all the way to Saturday afternoon. As we get ready for a big, big weekend, 888-808-1019. We'll get to football as camps have begun. We have seen practice. We've heard all the talk. I just heard Joe there at the end. Who's the best quarterback in Jets camp? Who should they do? Who should they play? Baker Mayfield looming in the offseason at the quarterback position? Or should they draft at the top of the draft? The Giants, Cam Scataboo back from injury. Malik Nabers. We'll talk to Art Stapleton of NorthJersey.com as the Giants get underway for the fourth practice of the season today at 1:30. But at 12:30, we'll bring in Art and see if the head coach that we rely so much upon for changing this franchise, we'll see how he's handling practice, see how things are different from previous regimes, and see how the Giants look 3 days in to their training camp. So we got Art coming up, but we got to start with the baseball as we've hit trade deadline weekend. The trade deadline is Monday at 6 o'clock, and it is imperative for both teams to be extremely active. And I'm going to start obviously with the Yankees because they're buying to try and chase a championship. The Mets are selling to help stabilize a future, I suppose. And I would sell everything that's not tied down. I disagree with some Met fans. Again, I was listening to Joe earlier. I disagree with Joe on how many should go and who should go and Clay Holmes should go and Weaver should go. We'll get to the Mets as well at 888-808-1019. But I want to start with the Yankees. And I have to say something that many fans think I'm incapable of saying. I was wrong. I was wrong. And I'm going to tell you what I'm wrong about. I was wrong in saying, if Aaron Judge isn't coming back, and we know how important he is to the offense, right? We've talked about it forever, right? More than he should be. I actually think there's like some sort of mental malaise or this, like something transforms over the entire organization and team when he's not around. Because even as great as he is, with the numbers and what he provides on the field, it's almost as if everyone, it's not even that they're not good enough without him. The entire team gets worse without him. Like, it's not even on most, like on the biggest level, sure, he's not there and you recognize the flaws are more prevalent because Superman's not there, obviously. But it's also like they had the best on-base percentage in the American League while Judge was here. And Judge wasn't even having a good year. He was hitting 230. So Judge, while a huge impact on the team, he's not, him drawing walks and hitting 230 wasn't the reason the entire offense had the best on-base percentage in baseball. Like, it just wasn't. They were scoring the most runs. Again, he was having a down year. Still majorly impactful, still hitting a ton of home runs, still their best hitter by a mile. But was he the reason solely why they led the American League in runs scored? Was he solely the reason they were drawing walks at the best clip in the American League? Like, there's almost something that happens to everybody else when they know Superman's not there with them. And as bad as that's been, and as much as we talk about it, I have said in the past that the New York Yankees will probably not be as aggressive at the trade deadline. And Brian Cashman won't be as aggressive at the trade deadline if Judge isn't coming back. If the medicals on Judge are murky, I don't know if they would chase it without Judge and be more aggressive without Judge and go to look for big-time bats without Judge. Because can they even compete? Can they win without Judge? And who knows anytime you talk about him or anytime anything comes up about him, he has nothing for you, nothing to say. He hasn't, you know, he's healed a little bit, but he hasn't furthered up his rehab at any level at all. He's still doing absolutely nothing. We are more than 6 weeks in, 8 weeks in. It's been 2 months. He missed all of June and now all of July as we welcome in August this morning. He's been gone for 2 months and he hasn't swung a bat. He hasn't done a push-up. He hasn't done a he hasn't lifted a weight with his arms. Like, nothing. And it's 2 months in. And I don't know if he's coming back. And I think the Yankees have to act as if he's not coming back and Stanton's not coming back. And so I was uber pessimistic if that were the case. And I didn't think there was a way to go impact this team enough where the Yankees would still be aggressive if the prognosis for Judge's injury was as bad as it feels right now. But I think I was wrong. Because I know I'm the shill, but I wasn't shilling enough for this pitching staff. And I know, hey, they haven't won, and the offense is dreadful. But if you look at the way this team has pitched over the last month, since Fried has come back, and we'll see Fried tonight for his third start against the Cubs. But in the last 26 innings, this starting pitching staff has given up one run. Schlittler is the favorite for the American League Cy Young.

Gerrit Cole is rounding into shape and has thrown pretty much three consecutive games where he's been dominant. And he's still coming back and getting deeper into games and starting to look more and more like Gerrit Cole. Max Fried, who's been great for the Yankees in these 2 years, came back and the first start was excellent, had a rough first inning and a second start, and rallied back to at least give them something of a respectable beginning to that game. And we know what he's capable of. You've seen the back end of the bullpen now be as good as any in baseball. They have the lowest ERA in baseball, and they are 12-6 in the last 18 games while having an OPS plus at like 70. They are the worst offense in baseball. They have played nothing but winning over 500 playoff teams since the Tampa Bay series, since the Washington series, and then certainly through the beginning of this second half after the All-Star break. They face nothing but legitimate offenses, offenses who've been at the top of the sport, offenses who've been at the top of their league, playoff teams. The White Sox, right, can hardly score a run against the Yankees. They go into Tampa last night, into Tampa against one of their best pitchers, and put up six. Now, all I'm saying is this pitching staff has been even better than I think Yankee fans could have hoped for. And there's two ways to look at it from the Yankee standpoint. Is it good enough where minor upgrades could impact this offense enough? And when Judge comes back and when Stanton comes back and when Bellinger comes back, that this offense could be good enough with this pitching staff to get through the American League and get into the World Series? And the answer to that is, if we're asking if it's good enough, I mean, or could it be? Sure, I suppose it could be. Again, against playoff teams and teams with top offenses in both the American and National League, despite being awful, despite making mistakes left and right, despite throwing games away from their catcher, despite not being able to slide into third base, despite relying on Schumann and having Rosario and Dominguez hit third and fourth, despite all of the issues, through this gauntlet of good baseball teams, despite two ugly days in Chicago, this team's been winning, and it's practically been miraculous. Because that's how bad the offense is. I am stunned they've won this many games in the last 18. I am stunned we're talking about a team that's six games over 500 in the last 18 with the crap that they have put out there on a nightly basis. Every starting pitcher gets through the first three innings like a hot knife through butter. They go 12, 11 innings. They're terrible in extras with the runner in second base. Why? Because they can't execute. Even the guys who are supposed to be able to execute can't execute. In the previous game yesterday with the Cubs, Caballero can't get down a bunt to move runners over. They don't execute. They can't hit. They strike out more than any team in baseball. They get on base right now without Judge, less than any team on baseball. They went from the best on-base percentage to bottom four on-base percentage. And you look at this trade deadline, and Brian Cashman and the New York Yankees, and I know they're all over the place, and they've talked to everybody, and they're in this, and they're in that. They have to find a way to bring this offense, with considering the rest of the American League, considering what next year brings. You might not even see baseball next year. As Jeff Passan reported last week, there are owners in the game who think there might not be a game of baseball played next year. Not a single game. That's how at odds the owners and the Players Association are right now. We saw how ugly it was 4 years ago. It's only getting worse. So yes, yeah, for all of those reasons, the same ones we've been saying forever. But here's the honest to God truth. They're the best pitching staff in all of baseball. Now, if Skuba goes to the Dodgers or Mason Miller goes somewhere, we could discuss it. But as of right now, there is not another team that is pitching the way the New York Yankees are. The starting staff has rounded into shape. We even saw Warren and

0: we saw Weathers and how they've pitched, still don't have Rodon, who's injured and coming back. You could throw any of those names into the bullpen to replace the only guys who aren't any good on this team, Doval and Yarbrough. Plus, they're in the market to bring in another reliever, whether it's Weaver, whether it's pie in the sky, Mason Miller, or whatever. The staff is not only the best, it's probably going to get better on some level when you take into fact that come postseason time, or at least maybe even the second half here, you could see starters that have been pitching very well. Weathers has been pitching well. Warren, I still think, is capable of pitching well. Showed you that yesterday. And I think we'll get into it at 888-808-1019 if he upped his trade value. But you're going to have a pitching staff that right now is the best in baseball, whether you want to admit it or not. A staff that's going to get better because they're going to trade for a reliever on some level, and they're going to roll in starters in the back end of this rotation into the bullpen. Now, that doesn't mean they'll translate into great bullpen arms or guys who could pitch late innings, but they're certainly better than the couple of guys on the staff who can't pitch at all. You got Clark Schmidt coming back as well. This is a pitching staff that, yes, when we talk about this team, I'll be the first to admit it, they typically lose in the postseason because they don't score runs, even with Judge, even with Stanton, even with Juan Soto. At the end of the day, when the Yankees get sent home and they're not coming back with a trophy to have a parade, 9 times out of 10, it's because they don't score enough runs. There's no doubt. But even having said that, have they ever went into a postseason with this pitching staff? Have they ever went into a postseason with 3 legitimate aces at the top of the rotation? Have they went into it with a bullpen that has the best ERA and strands the most runners? Have they ever been able to head into a postseason? And yes, pitching hasn't been the problem, but has it ever been this dominant? The New York Yankees, off of what we've seen against the Cubs and the White Sox and the Nationals and the Phillies and the Pirates, and some of those names don't wow you and they're traditional losers, not this year. Chicago's in first place, they're 3rd in the American League in runs scored. Pittsburgh's over 500, they're 3rd in the National League in runs scored. Washington, top in the National League in runs scored. This pitching staff isn't doing it against the dregs of the American League. They are doing it against some of the most potent offenses in the sport, and they're not just performing well enough to win. They are carrying an offense that can't score a run. They're 6 games over .500 with a team who cannot get on base, cannot hit the ball over the fence, and cannot score runs. Whether Judge is coming back or not, whether Stanton's coming back or not, Brian Cashman needs to go out there and give this offense a chance to supplement the best staff in baseball. He has to go out there and make multiple moves. Now, they don't all have to be impact. I'd love at least one impact, and I know I've gone over Devers, and people like to call me about that at 888-808-1019. Whatever the impact bat is, they need significant upgrades all over the diamond. It starts with calling up Lombard over what we've seen from Volpe and Caballero, who I'm done with both of them, honestly. They could get another infielder to replace third. They can get another outfielder. I think they're desperately searching for one, because if you're going to pitch like this, you need better defense than Schumann and Dominguez in your corner outfield spots. And Trent Grisham ain't that great in center either. He's getting worse and worse by the day. You need to support this pitching staff in every way. Get better defensively. Get better offense. It's time to be aggressive. And my only reason for bringing this up is because I could see this team saying, well, I don't know about Judge. How much better can we make the offense anyway? How many moves can we make to make the offense better? And this pitching staff is excellent enough where if we just supplement a little bit and maybe those guys do come back and we're certainly going to get Bellinger back, we don't need that much offense to go win with this staff. And that might be right. And I'm fearful considering everybody every asking price for whoever you're going to go look for. We'll see. I've talked about it a lot. That Red Sox National trade for Curtis Meade still has my head swimming. For Curtis Meade, who I'm a big baseball. I didn't know who he was prior to this year. That dude gets Connerly early. That dude gets a young, controllable, left-handed starting pitcher. What are the asking prices for these bats? What are the asking prices? And it's very easy for Cashman, who doesn't like to overpay, to say, well, look at how good this staff is. I don't need to pay crazy asking prices. I just need to get a little bit better. That's not going to be good enough because this team legitimately has a chance. Whatever we want to say about it, however we feel about the manager, however we feel about, you know, their inability to play fundamental baseball or whatever the case may be, you look around the American League, you look around baseball. And honestly, if you watched the game last night between the Dodgers and Red Sox, the Dodgers aren't incapable of playing bad baseball either. Like, I know they've won despite it, but last night, Kiki Hernandez, in front of a two-run home run from Ohtani, gets overrun second base and gets thrown out. Mistakes happen from every team. Poor fundamentals is absolutely an issue for the Yankees. Go watch baseball. It's an absolute issue for the entire sport. Yankees strike out way too much. Strikeouts are an issue for the entire sport. You look at this American League, you look around, and the way the Yankees pitch, you have to go out there and make bold moves to get this offense in a position to support what is the best pitching staff in baseball. 888-808-1019. McMonagle here with you. We'll talk the Mets and how I think everybody needs to go. And then we'll get to football in the second half of the show. Art Stapleton, covering the Giants for NorthJersey.com, will join the show, and we'll talk about Giant Camp. We'll get into the Jets as well at their quarterback position and the optimism around them and what they should be looking for, not only at the quarterback position now, but moving forward. 888-808-1019. We'll come right back with your calls on a Saturday morning. 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
10: 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One in Uruguay, home of the very first tournament, along with a match in Argentina and one in Paraguay. I'm Fernando Carlos.
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0: All right. What are we doing today? Where are we driving around to today? The kids are in the middle of no sports right now. So, I don't know, maybe travel baseball? Someone told me up here, and I got to double check this. Someone told me up in Florida, New York, right where I'm around, that they're battling to get into the Little League World Series. I think there's a couple of towns. I heard CeeLo in the morning talking about that, too. I think New York has a couple of towns looking to compete for the Little League World Series. So maybe you're taking your kid to travel baseball. I don't know. Tackle football for my two maniacs starts next week. That should be fun, just seeing them in the pads. I miss it so much. I am so jealous of my kids sometimes. I miss that. I miss the smell. It's been 20 years, and I know I joke about the kind of athlete I was, you know. It's fun. I was a decent high school football player for a know-nothing school. I never had a scout look at me once. But, like, I do miss those days, man. Nothing better than this time of year, hot, early morning smell. Like, it has a different smell. Each sport has a different smell. The football locker room obviously has a different smell with all those pads. I never played hockey, but I always figured the hockey locker room was probably the worst-smelling locker room because they have tons of pads, like just all over their body. I know football pads are, I just got a text message from one of my buddies and other, you know, Little League dads. The Florida team lost in the semifinals of the state tournament to a team from Long Island. Well, I can't get mad. I'm a Long Island boy at heart, but I guess the team from Florida is out. But the hockey locker room, probably the worst smelling. Right? I know that, I don't know, does keeping it cold make it less smelly? I don't know. But it feels like there's a lot of pads on hockey players. Plus just the skates, too. You got to be sweating in those your feet a lot more. I don't know. Those are so uncomfortable. I hated skates. That's probably why I didn't play hockey. I hated being on skates. Hated. Still hate. I have no interest in ever putting on rollerblades or ice skates, never again. There's no need for it in my whole life. I don't need to woo my wife, you know, take her to Central Park. I don't have to do any of that. I'm done with skating. But football season is upon us, and there's nothing better than that smell. I wish I can go back. High school football, waking up early in the morning, getting breakfast on a Saturday morning, then going, getting your ankles wrapped up, getting ready for battle. Miss those days. We'll talk to Art Stapleton of NorthJersey.com and USA Today, and we'll get a feel for what's going on at Giant Camp, around 12:30. But we start with the baseball. We'll get to the Mets as well, who I think need to trade everybody. I keep hearing it. I reference Joe. I don't know how anyone would want to hang on to anybody. Like, I just don't understand it. For this team right now, and especially some of the guys you'd want to hang on to are relievers, and like, why would you want to hang on to Luke Weaver when the haul you could get for him in this market? Why? So he could be what? Who knows what he is like next year? You know what he was last year? Awful. You know what he'll be next year? I don't know. I have no idea what he'll be next year. He's a reliever. They are as fickle as can be. He's having a great season right now. You have to capitalize on that. I'm sorry, you have to. Same thing with Clay Holmes. Sign him in the offseason. Oh, well, that very rarely happens. Yeah, because you don't typically trade guys away that you love. Good teams with rich owners typically don't sell a lot at the trade deadline. There's reasons why you don't trade and then re-sign the guy very much. Because you're typically trading away good players from a bad team. That's typically how the deadline works. The Mets might be a unique case. Not that they're not a bad team. They've been god-awful this year. But they're an organization with the richest owner in the sport with expectations every single year. Why can't you trade him and then sign him next year? You absolutely can. You think he's going to sign a contract extension with the team he gets traded to before he lets Steve Cohen, the deepest pockets in the sport, at least get a chance to bid on him? No way in hell. I'm trading everyone. I'm trading with the obvious exceptions. I'm trading anyone. 888-808-1019. Let's get to it. Your thoughts on the baseball trade deadline. Yankees, I was wrong. And I know this is a weird time to say it because they've been lousy and this offense stinks. I think I've always had the idea they weren't good enough to chase it if Judge doesn't come back. I'm wrong. This pitching staff is good enough to chase it, even if Judge isn't coming back. Derek in Staten Island. What's up, Derek?
1: Hey, C-Mac. How you doing, buddy?
0: Good. How are you?
1: Good. I am so... First of all, you're spot on. I agree with you 100%. This pitching staff is definitely good enough to chase it. But
0: yeah,
1: I am so sick and tired of the Mason Miller, Hunter Goodman nonsense. First of all, we don't even know if those guys are being traded.
0: Correct.
1: Second of all, they're not really exactly what the Yankees don't need to empty the tank for those guys. They could use a late inning guy, you know, with swing and miss stuff. Uh-huh. They don't need the best closer in the game. You got Clark Schmidt and probably Ryan Weathers going into the bullpen for potential postseason push. You get a high leverage guy with swing and miss stuff, but there is a team that's falling out of it, and there's a right handed bat that I think. I don't know if he's available or not, but I think like if Cashman put together something, this is a perfect guy I would love the Yankees to get for his attitude and his bat. Mm-hmm. And that's Randy Arozarena. Seattle's been tanking. They're not hitting well. I mean, that guy, he has the attitude, he has the bat, and I think he'd add a spark to this lineup. And I don't think, like, if you asked Seattle for Arozarena and Bizzotto, and I'm not one of these guys put together these packages, but like, let's say if you sent Volpe, Jones, Will Wong, and their choice of like Ben Hess or Elmer Rodriguez or something, you make Seattle think of it. You don't have to empty the tank. You could still go get a catcher like a Stevenson, a Rushman, or Jeffers, or whoever's available. That's something I would love to see Cashman do. What are your thoughts on something like that?
0: Yeah, I mean, look, I'm looking at his contract now. Just the. He's a free agent at the end of next year. At the end of this year. So he is a free agent. I don't know how much it would take. I don't know if they'd be looking to sell right now. He's okay. I mean, defensively, right now he's hitting 280, right? So yeah, and he's obviously, the Yankees know very well that he's performed in the postseason at times. He was, in the 2020 postseason, he was, you know, just an absolute force. Right now, he is hitting 280, 822 OPS. Yeah, I mean, look, if they're willing to sell, I can't imagine Seattle's willing to sell. But if they are, that's a player. I think they're looking for a right-handed outfield bat, which they desperately need, someone to defensively. The name that's kind of been popping up, the big name that's been popping up, is Suzuki with the Cubs. Because they have some outfield depth, and they're desperate for starting pitching. You look at the rest of this matchup over the weekend, Yankees have the pitching favor big time in the next two games against the Cubs. It's... Freed might still not be going that deep into the game, but hopefully he can give you five. Maybe they could bump it up to 75, close to 80 pitches today. But he's going up against Peterson. And then you got Gerrit Cole on the mound against, you know, let me double check on the pitcher who they're throwing on Sunday. Yeah, Rhea with an 8, he's 8-7 with a 4.67 ERA with Gerrit Cole on the mound. So you got the pitching matchups lined up over the next 2 days. They're desperate for starting pitching. And Will Warren just showed them yesterday what he's capable of. And I wonder, and this is the other thing to talk

0: But I'm thinking more of Dominguez and Spencer Jones and Will Warren and Ryan Weathers. Like, all of those guys. Now, I don't know if you could trade the two outfielders at the moment if you don't know Judge is coming back, because they need guys. Like, they don't have anybody in the outfield right now. Schumann's playing a lot. But what's the value on Jason Dominguez? I would be willing to move him. And, like, Spencer Jones, since he's come up, and we have to have a conversation about Spencer Jones, too, at 888-808-1019. If he's not traded on Monday, he needs to play every single game. And if that comes at the expense of my guy, I'm fully on board with, he was my guy. I didn't love that he got the qualifying offer. I wish the Yankees wouldn't have given it to him, because I thought they could have went about the offseason differently. But I wasn't crying when he came back, and I still think he's a better hitter than the numbers provide. But he's been terrible the last 50 at-bats, 60 at-bats, Trent Grisham. Like, if it comes at the expense of Trent Grisham, he needs to play. If it comes at the expense of Jason Dominguez, he needs to play. He's got plus 800 OPS, and he's dangerous at the plate. But has he upped his value? Has his stretch here of 800 OPS over the last, you know, 15 games, 20 games since he's been called up, what value is he around the league? I think you have to be open to trade him. I think you have to be open to trade Dominguez. I think you have to be open to trade Will Warren. I think you have to be open to trade Ryan Weathers. And where I disagree with you in the initial part of your call is, if you can get Mason Miller, he's my top priority. I know they need the offense, and I know I've been talking about how great the pitching is. Think of what he turns that bullpen into, and he's your closer for the next 3 years. You don't just get the best closer this year to add to a stacked, loaded back end of the bullpen. You have the best closer in baseball for the next three seasons. All right, that's invaluable. Because I'll tell you right now, the Dynasty Yankees aren't the Dynasty Yankees without Mariano Rivera. And I'm not comparing him to Mariano Rivera, but he's the best in the game. He's given up, this stat was the other day, so I don't know if I don't know if he's given up an extra base hit in the last 2 days. But he's given up one extra base hit all year. He's given up a double. That's it. It's August 1st. We're at the trade deadline. He's given up one extra base hit. Yeah, I'll take that guy. Pat and Suffren. What's up, Pat?
1: Hey, how's it going?
0: Good, buddy. How are you?
1: Just a couple things. A couple things. I just want to bring up a Met trade that was sort of like didn't go well. Like at the deadline was with the Scott Kazmir thing that was back, but yeah. You know that was a bad one. But you know this.
0: Well, he was going to fix Zambrana. They like Peterson was going to be able to fix him in a heartbeat.
1: Well, I still remember what Manaea said the following year. He was just like sugarcoating it. And they're like, well, what'd you think of that trade? And he was, oh, wow, I thought they were really going for it. But real quick, I wanted to just say about the this Yankee rotation. It started to remind me a little bit of the Braves rotation. Remember from like the 90s? A really solid rotation. It was just like.
0: Yeah, I mean, listen, I those guys were Hall of Famers. Fried and Schlittler aren't, you know, really close yet to being that, but yeah, I think Cole is on the borderline of being a Hall of Famer. But yeah, no, that rotation was incredible. There's no doubt. That's what made, they won the division 100 years in a row. They won only one championship with that rotation though. And you know, and like back to the Mason Miller point, yeah. You know why? Because they didn't have Mariano Rivera closing games. That's why.
1: Like, you know, the thing about Mason Miller, though, it doesn't make sense, though, that the Padres would let him go, because didn't they just, like, they gave up a lot to get him? I mean, I don't think they're going to let
0: him
1: go.
0: They gave up one of the top they gave up one of the top prospects in baseball for him. There's no doubt about it. It would take a lot to go get him. But you want to make a Met point? Before I let you go, I want you to make a Met point.
1: That was my Met point about the thing with Kazmir.
0: Oh, I'm sorry.
1: That was just like a bad trade. Yeah.
0: No doubt. That was a bad trade. Again, you make bad trades. Everyone does. And this is why, like, when I defend Cashman on stuff, everyone goes off about the deadline. This year, he has to make a move. We're all going to scream at the top of our lungs, you got to go out there and impact this team. You got to go out there and impact this team. You have to go make a move. Well, that's great and all, but like if you're trying to make a move and guys aren't getting traded, eventually you have to get what you can get. So like when you go into the deadline every year having to make a move, there's going to be bad ones. Like there's going to be bad ones. Like, there's going to be good ones, there's going to be bad ones.

0: ones last year. Doval, bad one. Bednar, good one. Rizzo, good one. Gallo, bad one. Like, but you got to do what you got to do to try and impact the team. But I would love an impact player. Like, to me, I think the goal of the Yankees right now, and I don't know if I totally, like, the goal of the Yankees to me, top of their list is Mason Miller. I don't even know if he's available. But if they could do anything, they would trade for Mason Miller and then upgrade offensively slightly. Get a better hitting catcher. Get another infielder who could be your starting third baseman or shortstop, depending on Lombard. Go get an outfielder who's better than, you know, Dominguez. Or because Dominguez being a fourth outfielder, I just don't know if there's value in that. He can't play defense. I think Spencer Jones has really jumped up as the guy more valuable to this team, even though he can't hit right-handed. He's got power. He's more dangerous. He's hitting better. He's having better at-bats, and he can actually play the outfield, both center and the corners. Spencer in East Windsor. What's up, Spencer?
1: Hey, Chris. How are you? Well, I got 3 points. I'll address, players that I think the Yankees should explore first, since that's what you just mentioned. I would take a look at Roberto Hernandez of the Marlins. He's 31 years old. I don't think it would cost a lot to be able to get him in terms of prospects. Mm-hmm. And I've always said, take a look at Liam Hicks, their catcher as well. Yeah. He's batting 60. You know, he'd be a good
0: I said that a while ago. I said it a week ago on the podcast. They put out the clip of it. I love it. I think the Marlins have a bunch of guys that I would go target. I like Liam Hicks. He's left-handed, yes, but he becomes your everyday catcher.
1: Like, and Hicks also, he's being superseded by Joe Mack as well. So, yes. I mean, he really doesn't fit on this team as well.
0: No, I think they'd be willing to move him. They also have, again, you're hearing that they're available in their two infield guys in Xavier Edwards and Lopez. And I think Otto Lopez is hitting, I think he's leading the National League in hitting. Like, so those are two middle in, like, either one of those guys to come up here and take over third base or shortstop, I would love that. Again, I've said it a bunch. The Yankees do not have their starting shortstop for game one of the wild card or game one of the DS on this roster. In my mind, they don't. Unless they make major upgrades in a bunch of different other places, I don't want Caballero starting. I don't want Volpe starting. So it could be Lombard if they give him run. But I don't know. I guess I'm hoping they're waiting for the deadline. I'm hoping that the Yankees call up Lombard after the deadline and aren't waiting for this August 15th crap so that he could still be eligible for the Rookie of the Year next year, which might get the Yankees a comp pick. Like, you can't think like that. I really don't think the Yankees would think like that. I really don't. Right? They didn't think like that with Cam Schlittler. Like, I don't think they're thinking like that. And they better not be. But they need upgrades in a lot of different places. But to me, the theme of this is a couple things. One, I think at this point you have to act as if Judge isn't coming back. I didn't think they could act that way. I didn't think they could look at this and say, well, what do we do if Judge isn't coming back? Because up until this point, I didn't think it would matter. Like, if Judge doesn't come back, they can't win. Bottom line, it's over. Forget about it. Seal the deal. Who cares? But the pitching has shown me so much over the last month. And it's rounding into shape in such a better way than I thought. And if they could get another, say they just get Weaver from the Mets and not Mason Miller. Or you get the other reliever, Morahan, from the Padres, or you get just, like, if you get another legitimate back end of the bullpen arm, not even at these great, just, you know, solid, and another guy you can give an inning to at the back end and feel comfortable with, like, you're talking about as good a staff as the Yankees have had in a long time, and arguably the best in baseball. So I think the Yankees need to operate as if Judge isn't coming back and do what, and again, they didn't, when the Braves won in 21, they didn't go get, like, crazy. They got Jacques Peterson and

0: Jorge Soler. Like, good players, and Jorge Soler was having a really good year with the Royals and had 40 home runs and then went crazy in the postseason. I've always thought that without Judge, there's no point in any of this. And they're pitching me back in to thinking there's a point. This offense, they have an offense that is the worst in baseball. It's the worst in baseball. They don't do anything. We watch it on a nightly basis. They don't make contact. They do nothing but strike out. They can't manufacture runs. They don't hit home runs. I know they hit two yesterday, but they're really not hitting home runs. They don't get on base. Like, the OPS plus, and again, for those who don't know, 100 is the average Major League Baseball player. The entire team, the entire offense, over the last 20 games, has an OPS plus of like 70. The entire team is 7/10 of an average Major League Baseball player. They are 30% worse than an average Major League Baseball player. The entire offense. And yet they're 6 games over 500 because they're dominating pitching. The pitching is better than I would have, even the optimistic fan would have to say this pitching is better than we thought it would be. And now we're at the point, even without Judge, go operate as if he's not coming back and give this team enough offensively where you can chase it with this pitching staff. And you're probably going to add to the staff as well. Steve in Bayside. What's up, Steve?
1: What's up, Chris? You know, Mason Miller, they have a stat on him. His breaking ball, hitters swing and miss on that pitch by more than any other pitch in baseball. They swing and miss at that thing over 10 inches. Yep. Like, when a pitcher throws a pitch, and I mean, that's like Little League stuff. No. Makes you look like a complete fool, swing and miss by 10 inches.
0: I know, and I'm with you, and that's why I'm sorry. Again, I understand where the Yankees are. I'm screaming about how great the pitching is. But when you have an opportunity to get a relief pitcher for the next 3 years, by the way, who is making guys miss at a clip we've never seen and has given up one extra base hit on the season, like, that's a guy you move heaven and earth to get if you can.
1: Yeah, I mean, if he's available, which I think both of us don't believe that he actually is.
0: I don't think he is.
1: Yeah. And let's talk about Arise, because I keep hearing you talk about how nobody wanted him. I'll tell you right now, I didn't want Luis Arise this past off season, but he was not the defensive player that he is now.
0: Correct.
1: I mean, Luis Arise, the reason why teams didn't want him was because he has no power. He was a bad defensive second baseman, which is a premium position.
0: Who can't run.
1: And he was... He can't run. He basically has the one tool, which is an exceptional tool. Yes. I mean, the guy puts the bat on the ball more than anybody else in baseball. But that's it. That was all that he did. Well, now he's added some solid defense on top of that. That changes the equation. If he was going to be a free agent this year, which he is, I think he's getting a multi-year deal.
0: I mean, yeah, I guess, but it's still not going to be money. And by the way, I just want to clear up my point on him. Not that I don't want him. I would love for, if the Yankees traded for him while we're talking, I'm throwing a party. This whole show changes into Pom Pom McMonagle. Like, I'm with you. I want him bad. I think he helps this team. They need him.
1: Well,
0: and I think, but my point is, when I'm looking for impact players, like, I just, like, he helps them. Like, there's no doubt, and I want him. But, like, if we're talking about, like, just because of that one tool doesn't outweigh the idea that if I can get a force in the middle of the lineup, I'd rather do that. Like, that's my only point. Like, Rafael, you mentioned...
1: You're looking for a force for 1 month. You have guys coming back. I know people, you want to say, we don't know if Judge is coming back. I think that you're either getting Judge or Stanton at a bare minimum. You're going to get one of those two guys to come back. And you're going to get Bellinger to come back. You don't need the quick fix of I need somebody to fix the whole offense with one player. No, you need to have the pieces to make the team better for now, more consistent for now. And then when they come back, now you've got a top flight offense to go with your great pitching.
0: No, I mean, I hear what you're saying, but again, like, all I'm saying is I want the guy who's going to perform. Like, I want to you want slight upgrades here or there. How do I know those guys are going to do anything? Like, I'm with you, but like, if I can get a guy I'm afraid of, Like that, I want to strike fear. I want to have a dangerous hitter at the plate. Like, I get it. Sure, let's just get a bunch of contact guys and go about it that way. And it did a great job for the Blue Jays last year. They still lost, and they got beat by home runs. And now they're in last place with all their contact hitters. Why? Because it's fluky too. I'm not trying to fix the whole offense. I just want more dangerous hitters in it. And if I can get a dangerous hitter over a little Punch and Judy hitter, like it's nice to just go, oh, they need contact. Well, of course they do. They need more contact. But they also need someone like dangerous in the middle of the order. I want good players. So like if you told me, and I guess I disagree, maybe some Yankee fans disagree with me. If I could get Devers or Arise, which one would I want? I mean, I hear what you're saying. Runner at third base, less than two outs. Sure, I'd rather have Luis Arise. But outside of that one situation, like you give me a big, you give me first and second, down two runs. Like that's like I'm looking for a guy who breaks a game open as well. But yeah, Luis Arraez would be a huge upgrade. I would trade for Luis Arraez right now, and I think that comes with trying to move Jazz. I'd be all for that swap. He's playing good enough defense. He brings a different element. Jazz brings the same element, and he's having a miserable season. If Jazz was having the same season as last year, I'd be more open to the idea of keeping Jazz and not making that switch, and hey, Jazz is too good to trade. That was all true up until this season where he's been awful, and he's striking out more than ever. Like, so I would make that swap. But I want something like I've faced Rafael Devers. As a Yankee fan, we have seen him come up to the box. That guy scares the hell out of me when he's hitting. I want guys who scare the hell out of you. If that's available, go get that. 888-808-1019. McMonagle here with you. Quick break. We'll come back. Continue to take your calls as we got you till 2 o'clock. Oh, I just saw the text. We can take another call before we break. I assume the text meant break. It didn't. Mark in Farmingdale. What's up, Mark?
2: Hey, thanks for taking the call.
0: You got it.
2: Yeah, I want to make the same point the previous caller made, just Luis Arraez. And what it would take to get him, like, is it, like, would you trade Spencer Jones straight up for him? Yes. And I don't think Cashman would because he's not a Cashman guy, as you said. He doesn't walk enough. He doesn't strike out enough. And he doesn't hit enough home runs.
0: Well, I mean, they don't. Okay, they're not looking for strikeout guys. They're looking.
2: Well, that's
0: for,
2: what they have. That's what you want. You want Rafael Devers, who strikes out enough.
0: I want Rafael Devers because he's a dangerous hitter. That's why I want.
2: We have enough of those guys. We need one guy with contact.
0: What do they have? Who are those dangerous
2: hitters?
0: Definitely
2: coming back.
0: Are you sure?
2: Do you understand? Yeah, 100%. I've had four stress fractures.
0: Judge
2: I know
0: had
2: how it
0: Judge had a better batting average than Luis Arraez last year. So like.
2: And
0: he's also
2: the last 5 years has the best batting average in baseball.
0: And he keeps flop. How many teams has he done it for?
2: We should have got him instead of signing Trent Grisham to a qualifying offer. That was terrible.
0: Yeah, I don't disagree with the qualifying because it changed what they could have done. But Trent Grisham, again, he's having the last 60 at-bats have been brutal. There's no doubt about it. I can't argue that. And at the beginning of the season, he just hit into bad luck. Now it's not so much bad luck. It was at the beginning of the year. Now he's just having bad at-bats. But, yeah, I know what you think they need. Again, Rafael Devers strikes out. Okay, I get it. I want impact bats. He won a championship. How many teams has Luis Arraez been on that's a winner? And he gets moved all over the place. He's a good player. He would impact the Yankees. But let's not talk about him like he would be the be-all, end-all, great-all. How many singles can the Yankees hit? He hits one single. I get it. Oh, move the runner over. There's a situation like this. Yeah, absolutely. That means he would have to come up with it. He would have to be one of the nine guys who comes up in that spot. And if he's leading off an inning, he gets the single. He's not going the second because he can't run. And how many singles can this Yankees team string together? Now, you're looking for him to get on base in front of your guys, hit home runs. I'm all for it. He's a 300 hitter. Bring him here. I'm not saying I don't want him, but we can't talk about him like he's the greatest available player and he would like fix all of the Yankees' ills more than a guy who you could hit third in the lineup and hit a bunch of home runs and knock the ball around the ballpark and hit for slug. Like, Rafael Devers isn't just some strikeout hitter. Judge isn't just some strikeout hitter. Those guys aren't Joey Gallo. Sure, he strikes out a little bit. Okay. Yes. But he also provides a lot. Like, again, you think one single a game is going to impact this Yankee team more than a guy who can hit the ball out of the ballpark? You're going to get into good pitching and hope to string together. Again, in the postseason, it's the biggest fallacy fans talk about. Oh, what wins in the postseason? Stringing hits together. Really? Because I watched the Dodgers win World Series back-to-back years by hitting home runs. That's what I saw. I saw last year against the Toronto Blue Jays team that strings hits together. Not really. They hit home runs, too. What was the big hit of Game 7 for them? Three-run home run. But I watched Rojas, home run. I watched Will Smith, home run. I watched Freddie Freeman, walk-off home run. I didn't see six singles to score two runs. That's not what I saw. And it's typically not what you do see in the postseason. You're going to go up against a dominant pitcher and what? Have five straight singles? Good luck with that. You're better off with a bloop and a blast. Nobody wants to admit it. Nobody likes it because we don't like the changing game of baseball, and I get it. But that's what wins. You need to hit home runs. The Yankees don't lose in the postseason because they have too many home run hitters. They lose in the postseason because they have too many home run hitters who don't hit home runs. That's why. And the Yankees have players who are every bit as good as Garcia for the Texas Rangers, who hit home runs when they won. They're every bit as good as Jorge Soler, who hit home runs when the Braves won. Every bit as good as, you know, Freeze, who hit home runs when the Cardinals won. Every bit as good as Steve Pierce, who hit home runs when the Red Sox won. It's not that the home runs in the postseason disappear. It's the home runs for the Yankees in the postseason disappear. I want an impact bat. I'll take anything, and I think he is an impact bat, Luis Arraez. I would love Luis Arraez. Don't get me wrong. Trade for him today, Brian. If you're listening cash, go get Luis Arraez. He would impact this team in a major way. I want him. But let's not poo-poo the idea of getting if it's easier to get and there's less of a market for him because of the money and everything. Like, I'll take the impact back too. And I'd rather have a guy who can hit a home run with a runner on first than a guy who could put the ball in play and let's hope for the best. Because that's important. It's important with runners in scoring position. It's important. He's one guy and he needs guys to get on in front of him and he needs guys to produce behind him. I'll take the guy who produces all by himself. 888-808-1019. McMonagle here with you. Quick break. We'll be right back.
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of rejoins. I'm not big on lists like many people are, but I saw a list that the Rolling Stone magazine, if it's still a magazine, whatever you call it now, put out a list of the greatest songs of the century so far, or the 2000s. I forget which. I think it was the 2000s. I think it was the century. I think it was the century. Maybe it was just the 2000s, the 2010. Either way, let's just say it was that because it's less egregious. This was ranked the number one song of the 2000s. Missy Elliott. That's the best song in all of music. I think it was the entire century, but let's just say, I'll go back and double check. But let's even say from 2000 to 2010. That's the best song. Sometimes, I don't know. I don't know why I'm hung up on that, but I saw that once. I was like, how? It's fine. It was a big hit. I remember it when I was a kid, but like the best. Crazy. 888-808-1019. And let me just like clear up the Luis Arraez thing. I think Luis Arraez is a better fit for the New York Yankees at the trade deadline than Devers is. All right, I want to be clear here. He's a better fit, not just for this team in particular, but considering he's a free agent, Devers doesn't play a position. Devers is a long-term contract with a lot of money, right? So for those two reasons, and considering the Yankees definitely need contact, and Luis Arraez would be great for them, I'm all in on getting Luis Arraez. All in on it. I want it to happen. I hope it happens. It's at the borderline top of my list on possible candidates to bring to the New York Yankees. Okay? So I want to be clear on that. Love Luis Arraez. I want him here. But if we're just going to get into an overall conversation about what bats impact you more, if I were going into a playoff series, or I'm going, like, again, if I'm needing to win games, I would take the guy who's had a borderline 900 OPS his entire career, who hits home runs, who provides a lot, who won a championship, who was a dangerous hitter every time he stepped into the box. I was terrified of him. I will take that player, even with his strikeouts, over a Luis Arraez who might get a single and then play station-to-station baseball. If I'm going to get a singles hitter, can I get someone who can steal bases for me and run? I got a Yankee team who can't string hits together. But one guy can't make a difference. One guy can't make a difference. You can't just have Judge. It's not good enough. But one contact hitter is going to change the team into a contact-oriented team? One player? He helps. They need it. God knows. And because of the money, because of the contract being over at the end of the year and him being a free agent, he's a better fit for the Yankees, and I would love to have him here. But if we're just having conversations over the type of player Luis Arraez is versus the type of player that Rafael Devers is, there's a reason why one got a 10-year contract for $200+ million, and there's another reason why one can't stay on a team and can't sign long-term deals. There's a reason. So that's all I'm saying. I would, if they got an impact bat, I'm not going to go, well, hey, he does strike out. I'd rather have the guy who hits 290, 300 and puts the ball in play because that's what they need. One of those guys? They need one of those guys. That's going to change everything. One of those guys. If you're looking for one guy, I'd rather have the guy who could hit the ball out of the ballpark, leads the National League even in a down year in doubles, and scares the hell out of aces to the point where Gerrit Cole just puts up four fingers and says, get him out of my face. Ain't nobody putting up four fingers for Luis Arraez. Ain't nobody so terrified of Luis Arraez, they just put him on. That's all I'm saying. He helps. He's a better fit because of the contract, because of everything. And he would help this team, and I want him. But if we're talking impact for a baseball team, yeah, I'll take the impact of the home run hitter, of the devastating hitter.
Because let's just look at the Toronto Blue Jays for a second, right? Having a

0: miserable year. Off of their great run to the World Series, they're in last place having a miserable season. There's even talks of them selling. Right? In the postseason last year, Clement was incredible. Clement was incredible. He had more hits than any other player in postseason history. He was just on base constantly, was a major impact for them. Right? So was Vladimir Guerrero Jr. Couldn't get him out. Hitting home runs, blasting the ball all over the place. Dangerous hitter. Clement's had a slightly down year, but pretty much doing what Clement does. Vladimir Guerrero has less home runs than Austin Wells. Do you hear what I just said? I'm going to trust Emmanuel Babari because he said it to me, and I didn't double-check before I went on this rant. But right now, Vladimir Guerrero Jr. has less home runs than Austin Wells. He's having a miserable season. Clement doing what he does, Vladimir Guerrero having a miserable season. Where are they? Did Clement rise all ships? Or is the fact that they're missing that impact out of Vladimir Guerrero Jr. absolutely crippled them? There's a reason why one has a long-term contract for big-time money, and there's another why the other is on his way to his fifth team in the last 5 years or 6 years. Not to say he couldn't help. Would love him on the team. Mario in Long Beach. What's up, Mario?
1: Hey, how you doing, C-Mac?
0: Good, how are you?
1: Nice show. I like how you just broke that down and how you articulated in terms of what's a better fit. I agree with that. You know what's very interesting, though? I didn't realize it, but do you know what? I was looking things up while you were talking. Arise, you know what his lifetime batting average is?
0: Is it over three or like it's got to be, right?
1: How about 318?
0: Yeah.
1: Yeah.
0: He's at 328 right now. He's on his way to winning his fourth. I don't know what happens if he gets traded to the American League.
1: Yeah.
0: He's on his way to win his fourth batting title. He's an incredible.
1: Oh, really?
0: His bat to ball skill and average skill is the best in baseball by a mile. He's an incredible singles hitter.
1: Yeah, and think about it too, because I look at it this way, right? Devers is .273 lifetime, so the difference in batting average is 45 points.
0: Yeah, now
1: that's
0: give
1: a
0: me
1: huge
0: all,
1: number.
0: Yeah, really?
1: No,
0: give me
1: I know
0: all,
1: the other stuff.
0: Give me all the other numbers.
1: True.
0: Give me every other number and give me the difference.
1: That.
0: Okay. As long as you understand that. Okay.
1: Yes, you're right on that. But the thing is, sometimes I think the Yankees not hitting in the playoffs, and then I want one more point about the playoffs, mm-hmm. is that if Fried and these guys are pitching, you might need one run. If you need one run, I might want the guy who hits 330 up rather than Devers, because he's more likely to get a hit. Maybe you can scratch a run out. I don't know. So
0: yeah,
1: it's not,
0: well, Devers, yeah,
1: you know,
0: I
1: you
0: guess,
1: can look at it either way.
0: No, you see, but that's where I disagree with you. If I need a run, I'm looking more for the guy who can create his own run. Am I taking crazy pills here? If I'm looking for one run, do I want Luis Arraez to get a single and then trust the rest of this Yankee offense to drive him in? Or do I want the guy who can hit a home run on his own? And again, Devers is a .280 hitter for his career. That's not where he is at the moment in this season. Totally agree. But he's a .280 hitter. He's not a .220 hitter. He's a .280 hitter who leads the National League right now in extra base hits. And I can just tell you, as being a Yankee fan, couldn't wait until somebody else was up. Was so glad he got traded to the West Coast. You could have knocked me over with a feather. Not sure I use that term. I know it's a widely used term. That's more of a surprise thing than a happy thing. But I don't know. Either way, you could have tickled me with a feather. You could have done something to me with a feather. I was so elated that he was out of my division. Those guys got to come through the impact players. Like, again, we saw Stanton go through the 2024 postseason, hitting home runs all over the place. Do you think Luis Arraez with his singles would have helped the Yankees more? Luis Arraez at his best or Giancarlo Stanton at his best in the postseason? Who you taking? And by the way, Luis Arraez is capable of going 1-for-12 in a postseason like everybody else is.

0: I'm for him. I want him. But we can't just be... It feels like we are so hung on to, as baseball fans, particularly older baseball fans, we are so hung on to the idea that we've diminished batting average and we've taken away this part of the game and it's not valued anymore. And damn it, that's not right. We should be valuing batting average more, and we should be valuing contact more, and we should be valuing putting the ball in play more, and we should be valuing base hits more. And I don't disagree with that, but we fight it to the point where I get a caller call up and say, well, look at their career. He's hitting 40 points higher. Sure. Every other stat goes the other way. Runs scored, runs driven in, home runs, like extra base hits, OPS, on-base percentage. Like it's right all, like he's pretty much got the same on-base percentage. Because Luis Arraez doesn't walk. So you call me up and go, well, he hits 40 points higher. Everything else belongs to the other player. Everything else. Charles and T-Neck. What's up, Charles?
1: Oh. All right, I'm here.
0: All right, good.
1: Yeah, look, one thing, the first thing, I'm a long time, old time. Mm-hmm. Korean War veteran. And been with the Yankees ever since
0: service,
1: the Dodgers and Giants left.
0: Okay.
1: So anyway, the first thing I want to say is that Judge was hurting me.
0: Mm-hmm.
1: He just went out.
0: Yes.
1: That's why he wasn't swinging right, but he found out. Yeah, people think it was just what's his name talking about he didn't have a bad year. He was playing through agony.
0: Absolutely. Well, yeah, I think that's fair, but my point is when you look at the offensive numbers, they are what they are. He was having a down year, whether it's because of injury or not. When we talk about the impact he had on the offense, it wasn't Judge at his best, whether it's injury or for any other reason. The offense was still at the top of the American League with Judge not being at his best.
1: Right, but they were still there, too. The Yankees, yeah. The Yankees was in, was playing good at that time. Well, now what I want to say about Devers. Devers was with Boston. Boston got rid of him.
0: Yep.
1: And then you see where the tear Boston went on after they got rid of him. Then he went to the Giants.
0: Mm-hmm.
1: And then now the Giants want to get rid of him. So, and I know Devers. He's a swinging guy with a home run. I wouldn't want him, period. No, I don't want Devers for no reason. And that's the whole reason why. How come Boston took off after he left?
0: I don't know. Alex Cora is one of the best managers in baseball, everybody tells me, and they've taken off after he left. I know they traded away Mookie Betts and let Xander Bogaerts leave and decided to pay Rafael Devers. I know as a Yankee fan, he absolutely crushes them. I know he's one of the more dangerous hitters in all, and from my mind, like he's up there as one of the dangerous guys in baseball. They played better after he left. Totally true. There was an issue inside that room with him after they lied to him and told him that you're playing third. Oh, wait, no, you're not. And it didn't go well. And they got better. They also got better without Alex Cora. So I guess other teams looking to hire a manager, stay away from Alex Cora. The Red Sox got better without him. Jared in Brooklyn. What's up, Jared?
2: Hey, C-Mac, thank you for taking the call, man. I'd like to touch on a different aspect of the Yankees, man. And I've been saying this for years, but this season I just want to scream it on a mountaintop. Mm-hmm. For all that Cashman does that is good, the term unmovable prospect should not be in his vocabulary.
0: Mm-hmm.
2: Post the core four.
0: Yeah.
2: Waiting on prospects has not worked for the Yankees. And Duhar, Bird, the Killer Bees, Jabba Chamberlain, who they ruined. You know, list goes on and on and on. Mm-hmm. And when they take on young prospects, it also doesn't work out. Look what happened with Torres. Look what happened with Frazier. I think that every prospect
0: Torres became a two-time All-Star. I mean, he wasn't a bad player. He just wasn't.
2: Yes, but
0: he didn't win.
2: No, he was. Of course not. He didn't fill his potential like all of the other prospects that have come and gone through the Yankee organization.
0: Uh-huh.
2: And we ruined Jabber Chamberlain. Phil Hughes wasn't a good pitcher up to his potential. Nor was Ian Kennedy. Betances

0: Judge are really the only two who have worked out. So I think when it comes to holding on to prospects, that the Yankees have done a bad job at not getting major league players that help them in the immediate. When Cashman does his business, he is trading and signing major league caliber ready players. And I think that's exactly a page that he needs to take out this season.
1: Yeah, but that's,
0: we're wasting an amazing
1: staff. But that's what he does it every year. They've traded more top 30 prospects inside their organization in the last 5 years than any other team in baseball. Like, you're talking about the ones they've deemed the players who are untouchable on some level.
0: Untouchable.
1: Which, yeah, no, I get it.
0: And look at the three top players that every single Yankee fan has an issue with this year outside of Grisham. They're the untouchable prospects, right? Dominguez, and we could have gotten in a hole for many a time.
1: How do you know that?
0: He doesn't want to deal with Volpe because...
1: How do you know what they could have got for Dominguez?
0: Because teams have reached out. It's been reported multiple times.
1: Anthony Volpe, I'll give you. I don't ever remember the idea that Jason Dominguez is untouchable and held up a deal and somebody wanted Jason Dominguez and so they wouldn't give him up. Like, I don't remember Jason Dominguez being that. Jason Dominguez got the Martian prospect, maybe like early on when he's an A-ball and you're not going to get much for him anyway, but like the name and some people liked him. But even then, like, he wasn't going to be the impact for the trade. They've discussed all these guys. They've discussed Spencer Jones. They haven't moved him in something they deemed, plausible. But they've, and also... What if they would have traded Cam Schlittler? What if they would have traded Ben Rice? Because there were discussions on trading Ben Rice, too, and they decided not to do it. What if they traded Aaron Judge? Aaron Judge was in discussions, too, to possibly be traded. So, like, there's time. Again, you say they haven't developed anyone, and I agree. There's not a lot. Like, there's mistakes. They've held on to guys. But, again... Part of the problem with a lot of the guys you mentioned, and I say this a lot, one of the biggest issues is the Baby Bombers hit initially, and then there was belief in who they were. They weren't just prospects. You mentioned Gleyber Torres. They should have traded him. Gleyber Torres came up, was a two-time All-Star, and hit 39 home runs in 2019. And I say this a lot. I remember Ron Darling in the 2020 offseason when they would do those top 100 players. Ron Darling waxed poetic for 5 minutes about how Gleyber Torres was going to be right up there with Ronald Acuna Jr. and one of the best young players in baseball. He had 39 home runs and was their best postseason hitter in 2019. Then it started to fall apart. Their development at the major league level has been an issue. Right? But like Gary Sanchez, oh, they could have got so much if they traded Gary Sanchez. Gary Sanchez came up and was the best power hitting catcher in the sport. They traded away everybody in 2016. He had 20 home runs in 60 games and practically dragged the Yankees into the postseason after cutting Alex Rodriguez and trading away everybody. And then he's a two-time All-Star. Greg Bird hit the biggest home run of the 2017 postseason against Andrew Miller, the best lefty reliever that year. To win a game 1-0, he was going to be the best hitter. He came up, he was great. Then he had foot injuries. Like, it wasn't so much that they didn't trade these guys when they were prospects. Volpe, absolutely, right, hasn't panned out at all. The problem, and they've hung with him as if he did pan out. Volpe, I'm totally on board with. It's been a huge detriment to the organization, the belief they've had in Anthony Volpe. But how could you not make plans and have belief in Gleyber Torres when he hits 39 home runs and he's one of the best young players in baseball? How do you not have belief in Gary Sanchez when he's the best power-hitting catcher and best-hitting catcher in the sport for a time, and that's a unicorn? They hardly exist. That's why everyone's trying to get Hunter Goodman. The problem isn't that they just failed. They hit even Miguel Andujar, right? He's terrible defensively. He comes in second in Rookie of the Year, leads the Yankees in extra base hits his rookie season. Like, they came up and they hit, and then they were like, there was a belief base in them because they did it at the major league level, and then it just didn't get better or it got worse, and it wasn't good enough. And Gleyber Torres is still a productive player for the Tigers. It's not like he's a bad player. He just had his issues, and it wasn't, you know, and it was time to move on from him. I'm not complaining. But again, in the 24 postseason, he was their leadoff hitter and was really good. And I would also say, like, show me the other organizations that are really good at developing players. Oh, the Dodgers have a great farm system. Their entire team is mercenaries. Will Smith is like the only guy they've developed, and now Páez. Like, that's it. Their entire lineup is bought. Their entire pitching staff is bought. Their entire bullpen is bought. Where's the organization that's just full of all this homegrown talent that's killing it? The Yankees need to do a better job of it, but I would say the Cy Young Award winner and a top five MVP ain't bad. And the best player in all of baseball. On the team right now, they have three guys that are homegrown. One is the favorite to win the Cy Young. The other one is top five MVP. And they have a three-time MVP and best hitter in the planet. All on this roster, homegrown. If you want to say they need to do a better job of developing, absolutely. But that ain't bad. Show me another organization that has Ben Rice, Cam Schlittler, and Aaron Judge on it that's homegrown. 888-808-1019. Quick break. We'll come back with more of your calls right here on The Fan.
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888-808-1019. McConnigle here with you on the fan. Speaking about, we've been talking so much about the Giants, San Francisco Giants. We'll get into the Giants later. Art Stapleton of NorthJersey.com, live from West Virginia. He will be joining the show. But we were talking about San Francisco Giants with Luis Ariz and Devers a little bit here. How about Harrison Bader? Harrison Bader, who is out with a leg injury, a foot injury, was further injured by riding a scooter into a fire truck at 2 o'clock in the morning after he had been drinking and at bars. At least that's what's being reported. And the fire truck ran over his foot. He's out for the season. I think he was out for the season already, but what does it matter for the Giants? But riding a scooter into a fire truck drunk at 2 o'clock in the morning. The Giants have come out and said that they're not going to pay him until he's able to do baseball activities again. I mean, these guys, it's unbelievable to me that, what are you thinking? Drunk, 2 o'clock in the morning, riding scooters into fire trucks. Like, it's just Harrison Bader. Unbelievable. There's another trade for the Yankees. And let's be honest, it was somewhat, they traded for him in a boot. The guy's always hurt. Harrison Bader, postseason Bader was a thing for a little bit. He had a good run. He was their most dangerous hitter, believe it or not. And you want to win championships. That year they didn't, because obviously Judge didn't do enough in 22. And the team was banged up. But like, you need the Harrison Baders of the world to have a big time series. Like that, you're going to need someone to do that. Someone's going to have to step up. Listen, I still think, and I'm going to tell you who I think it could be, and people are going to get mad. I still think it could be Trent Grisham. He's been the most clutch player in all of Major League Baseball in the last 2 years. His OPS, his slugging percentage in late and close and clutch moments, he's 800. It's the highest slugging percentage in all of baseball over the last 2 years. I still think he hits the ball hard. I still think he gets good at bats for the most part. He just can't put it together and hasn't really for the last 60 at bats or so. There was a time right before his injury where he was hot. But you need someone like that. Now, even saying that, if Spencer Jones is still on this team, I think he could start getting some playing time over Trent Grisham in center field. I think that's reasonable. Trent Grisham's been that bad. And Spencer Jones has been good. But add to the point previous about these players in the Yankee farm, I think you have to be open to trading Spencer Jones, trading Dominguez. Have to be. And then as far as the Mets, and have a Met conversation here for a little bit. Last night, they lose to the Marlins. They scratched Peralta, who obviously is going to get traded, or at least is in discussions where they wouldn't want to injure it or ruin it by an injury. Again, I don't know how any Met fan or anybody could possibly think I would trade anybody. I would trade anybody. Now, I know, David Stearns, I trust him to make the

0: Benge and Ewing and this pitching staff of, you know, Thornton and Scott and obviously McLean. That's what you're hanging on to. You've had failures too. Beatty, obviously. Vientos. But if you're the Mets, I think you have to move absolutely everything. This better be a big-time active deadline for both the Mets and Yankees. 888-808-1019. Let's get to the calls before we transition to football. Second half of the show, Mike in West Caldwell. What's up, Mike?
1: Hey, C-Mac, thanks for taking my call.
0: You got
1: What's
0: it.
1: The definition of insanity is doing the same thing over and over again for 9 years. Mm-hmm. We have needed a couple of table setters. We need a circular lineup. I've been screaming for years we needed a guy like Alex Bregman. We couldn't go into this season with two lefty catchers that hit 200.
0: Yeah.
1: 200 between them. And then to have a void at shortstop and third base.
0: Mm-hmm.
1: You can't get away with it. We needed a circular lineup.
0: Mm-hmm. I don't disagree. I think that's fair. But again, Yeah, but again, not 9 years. It hasn't been 9 years. Like they've had guys who failed. There's no doubt. But the offense, you say you need a circular lineup. There is no one way to get it done. Like, I love this. Do they need more guys who could put the ball in play? Like right now, obviously guys have had miserable seasons. If Jazz were performing up to Jazz's standards, they'd be better. Judge, if he were here, they'd be better. Bellinger was miserable after getting off to a good start. Right? And again, even Wells. You say Wells last year, right? Last year, Wells had a 700 OPS, hit 20 home runs, and drove in 75 runs. If he were that player, they'd be much better. And he came through with the biggest hits of the postseason last year. He's the guy who ripped the ball off of the first baseman against the Red Sox that scored two runs. He was the guy who came through with that hit. He was the guy who laced the ball down the line and scored Jazz from first base to win the game. The biggest hits of the postseason in the one series they won were from Austin Wells. He was the best offensive catcher in the World Baseball Classic. There was no way to believe Austin Wells would become the worst hitter in baseball. Yes, he wasn't great. No one's saying, oh, they had an all-star hitter at catcher, and what happened? Like, yeah, he was an average major league offensive catcher, considering that's a down position offensively. There's no way to anticipate him being this bad. There's no way to anticipate him being this bad. And that, again, they need that complete circular lineup like the Blue Jays in last place. Like, there's no need. Could they be better at that? Yes. Do they need better players? They need to go trade for guys right now who put the ball in play. But this year is particularly awful. Look at the numbers from the same players last year. Look at them this year. Jazz is down. Wells has completely fallen off. Bellinger was down. No Judge, no Stanton. Grisham's down. You say, what's insanity? If this team was the same as last year, they'd be in first place. Scott in New Milford. What's up, Scott?
2: Hey, C-Mac. How you doing?
0: Good. How are you?
2: Good. So, couple things. All right, I'm a huge Yankee fan, lifelong Yankee fan, a little bit older than you. I've listened to you a long time. I agree sometimes. Most of the times I disagree, to be honest with you.
0: Yeah.
2: And I really question why, like, what is your purpose as a Yankee fan host? Is your purpose just to battle Yankee fans? Like, because you sit there and go and completely combat everything a Yankee fan says. You start to roar, roar, roar, and you start making that noise about, like a deeper voice, like a dumb Yankee fan. It infuriates me. And on top of that,
0: wait. Is that the deep voice?
2: When you give that oh, roar, roar, and then you change your voice like a dumb Yankee fan.
0: But why do dumb Yankee fans?

0: fans,
1: you know you do.
0: Dumb Yankee fans change their voice. I know I do. I didn't know it was a dumb Yankee fan characteristic.
1: No, you do it.
0: It sounds like it sounds like it sounds like it sounds like you have sounds like
1: your own fan base.
0: It sounds like you just mock the fan base. You literally just called the fan base dumb. You just called the fan base dumb. Did you not?
1: No, I did not. I'm saying what you do.
0: No, you said, but you said like a dumb Yankee. You just called the Yankee fans dumb. Now, don't be disrespecting your own.
1: Listen,
0: don't be disrespecting your own fan base. Well, yeah, I agree. There are some dumb Yankee fans, and I push back.
1: I push back on
0: dumb Yankee
1: fans. You're trying to twist it on me. I like that.
0: Well, you set yourself up for it.
1: That's good. So listen.
0: But go ahead.
1: I know you're right. So here's the thing, right? So Anthony Volpe, you talk about prospect hugging and things like that. Like a guy like Anthony Volpe is a perfect example, right? He's the perfect example. Like we didn't go after Trey Turner, for example. We didn't go after certain guys because of Anthony Volpe.
0: 100%.
1: And you can't get mad at a Yankee fan.
0: I'm not.
1: by being pissed about it. Because,
0: I literally
1: you know
0: said
1: I mean?
0: That's
1: like,
0: the case. I literally said that's the case.
1: It's not working. It's not working.
0: What's
1: not
0: working?
1: I know. What I'm saying is this is not working. Yeah, we can win 85, 90 games. It's okay, fine.
0: What other team is winning?
1: The Dodgers
0: are the only other team that's done it better.
1: No,
0: like,
1: I get that.
0: So then what are we talking about? Well, I push back on Yankee fans who make it seem like
1: we need to change.
0: I'm open to that.
1: That's what I'm saying.
0: I'm open to change. Who's saying I'm open to change? But when you say the Yankees, I think it's fair to point out when you talk about the Yankees' development to say they currently developed the Cy Young favorite, a top five MVP, and the best hitter in baseball. Is that unfair to say?
1: No.
0: Is it unfair to say?
1: Not.
0: Well, okay. So that's all I'm saying. We talk
1: about it
0: like they're completely incompetent, and he's never done a good thing. So I just point out that currently three players are at the top of the sport, homegrown Yankees. Give me another team, including the Dodgers, 100%. That have three players at the top of the sport, homegrown. Give me another team.
1: No, I'll be honest. My thing is the mismanagement of money, like going back to Stanton, going back to moves like that. Like, we didn't go after Bryce Harper because of Giancarlo Stanton, right?
0: Well,
1: the mismanagement of spending. Like,
0: yeah, I mean, it didn't
1: that's
0: work.
1: That's what they tell, like, my Mets friends. Like, be careful what you wish for having all this money.
0: Yeah, it's because it comes with its challenges. Totally agree. I think the point is that just because you have money doesn't mean you like they're the New York Yankees. They're coming off going to the ALCS, right? 2017. They're coming off going to the ALCS and the Marlins called and said, "Hey, do you want the MVP for Sterling Castro?" What are they supposed to say? They're the New York Yankees. We expect them to make moves like that. Should he forego that because Bryce Harper may hit free agency in 2 years? He could have easily signed long-term contract with the Nationals. How do they know what's going to happen?
1: But we had that guy in Judge. You know what I mean?
0: I get it. He's not the perfect fit. But how do you know Manny Machado hits free agency? How do you know that Bryce Harper hits free agency? They're offered the MVP off of 59 home runs right then and there for Sterling Castro. If you think it's easy to sit back as the Yankee GM and say, no, I'll pass on it. And when everybody hears what they offered him for Sterling Castro and a money drop, then we go freaking ballistic. Like, I'm just saying, who knew his body was going to break down? He's built like a god. It's easy in hindsight to say, wow, what a disastrous move, and it cost him this and it cost him that. It did. He's also their best postseason performer, and at the moment, they're making Yankee moves. They brought in the MVP, Adonis, right fielder, who hit 59 home runs and was the hottest hitter in the world in the second half with his new closed batting stance, where they thought maybe he made an adjustment to be that player forever. And they got him for Sterling Castro and money to help bolster a team that went to the Game 7 of the ALCS. Now, in hindsight, could you say it's a mistake? And I wish they didn't do it because Bryce Harper became available. Bryce Harper becomes available. Like, Bobby Witt Jr. didn't become available. Fernando Tatis didn't become available. McGonagall hasn't become available. Who knows who's going to hit free agency? He was one. Like, again, if you could go back in time and know that Bryce Harper's going to hit free agency, or go sign both. You want to argue that the owner should be willing to go sign both? I'm with you.

0: But it's easy in hindsight to look back and say, oh my God, I knew, like, shouldn't have done that. You could, at the time, I was saying that it was kind of a similar player to Judge. But the Bryce Harper argument's easy to say now. Bryce Harper could have easily signed an extension, and you don't know if he's even on the market. You can't make decisions based on who's going to be in free agency in 2 years. You don't know. Same, they were sure they were going to get Ohtani. Ohtani didn't even speak to them. So, like, I get it. And, yeah, there's plenty of issues. Anthony Volpe is 100. I say it over and over again. Holding on to Anthony Volpe was a disaster for this team. Disaster. They could have signed multiple third base. They could have signed multiple shortstops. They could have done a bunch of different things. They failed in their belief in Anthony Volpe, and it's really hurt the team. Really hurt the team. And they continue to run him out, and it continues to hurt the team. 100%. 100%. They have a real problem outside of the three guys I'm talking about with Rice, Fried, Rice, Schlittler, and Judge. Like, the Baby Bombers came up and hit. Why did they turn into pumpkins? Where is the major league development to help Gary Sanchez continue to be Gary Sanchez, to help Gleyber Torres get better, to help Miguel Andujar become a better player? Like, at the major league level, they have failed at development as well as at the minor league level. That's a huge problem for the Yankees. I'm not saying the Yankees are infallible. What I'm saying is when people push back, they make it seem like Brian Cashman's a fool. And you said, ask your Met fans if it's easy to spend money. They've had a top payroll. They've had the top two payroll in baseball for 5 years with him. They can't put together back-to-back postseason seasons. Back-to-back postseason seasons. With the highest payroll in baseball over the last 5 years, can't get to the postseason in back-to-back seasons. Oh, just give the guys who run the Rays the money? Oh, they'd be in the World Series every year. That's exactly what happened with Stearns. He was the guy doing it for nothing in Milwaukee, came here and doesn't know how to spend money. I push back on the Yankee fans who claim what they're doing is easy and they're run by morons. I don't push back on the idea they've made mistakes that's cost them. Of course they have. Of course they have. I also push back on the idea that you know exactly how to build a championship roster, because you don't. And it doesn't work that way. And we have seen teams win in every which way. We've seen teams who win who can't hit and pitch great. We've seen teams with terrible bullpens win, with great bullpens win, relying on their starters, relying on their bullpen, power, contact. Like, we've seen teams win in a bunch of different ways. This pitching, go get some offense, they can go win. With this manager, with this general manager, they can go win. 888-808-1019. Let's take a quick call. Chris in Chester. What's up, Chris?
1: Hey, Chris. Hey, C-Mac. Love your show. Great job. Yeah, a couple of points I want to make. I 100%, not 1,000% agree with you that Devers, Cashman should make a play for Devers. I mean, can you imagine Devers in the lineup? I mean, like, that takes off the sting of losing Soto for the Yankees fan a little bit. Mm-hmm. But the bigger picture, I mean, he scares the hell off the pitchers. Right? I mean, like, and the other thing is, I don't know why people are clamoring for Luis Arraez. Where are you going to play him? He has to play in second base. Mm-hmm. What are you going to do with Jazz? You cannot play Jazz. Giants are not going to take Jazz. His contract is ending. No. I mean, he's going to be a free agent.
0: The Giants won't take Jazz. No, unless you give them prospects and Jazz. But I don't know why the Yankees would do that. No, you would hope to sell Jazz to a buyer. You would hope to sell Jazz to a team that's looking for left-handed power from an infield position. And, you know, move him and do addition by subtraction. You're not going to get anything for Jazz. You can hopefully get prospects for him. If you bring in Arraez and you sell Jazz, you're selling Jazz to a team that's looking to contend and just changing the Yankees, which I think that's an upgrade. If they could do that, I think they're better served for it. I love Jazz. I do, but he's not having the season and they're not keeping him long term. So it just comes down to what serves the Yankees better. Right now, a 300-plus hitter who's playing really good second base, or Jazz, who could like change a series with his power and his speed. But we just haven't seen that at all from him this year, for the most part. Clutch home runs here and there, but we haven't. I would be open to making that change. And I'm curious about, like, the catcher. Adley Rutschman is a name we're hearing a lot. Like, some of the different names. Herrera. I think the Yankees are going to go improve the catching position for sure. I think they need to go improve it. But really, the point of all this for me is the pitching is so dominant. And we can get off the Devers thing. It's not going to happen. This is more of a conversation that I'm having about what am I looking for offensively. Do I want an impact bat? Because like a major impact guy, middle of the order impact guy, if that guy's available, I think that's what it is with Hunter Goodman. Like Hunter Goodman, even Jeffers for this team has some pop and some power. I saw him hit a home run yesterday for a Twins team that I don't know if they're selling. They're adding relievers left and right. But like if you get an Adley Rutschman, that's a guy who theoretically is a top overall pick. He could help you in the middle of the order. I know he hasn't been that guy for 2 years, hence they're selling him. But like Luis Arraez helps the team without question. But is there someone you could go get, and I don't think it would be Devers, that would be a middle of the order threat, and do they need that? And with the Judge and Stanton injuries, do you still look for that? I kind of would. Let's go to Andrew in Eastchester. What's up, Andrew?
2: What's up, Mac? Happy Saturday, brother.
0: Happy Saturday, man. How are you?
2: I'm all right. I know there's been some Lindor chatter. I think it behooves Stearns to really pretty much clean slate. At the end of the day, do you think they move him, whether it's now, whether it's the offseason? Are they past the point of no return with him or not yet?
0: With Lindor?
2: Yeah.
0: Yeah, I mean, no, I don't think they're past the point of no return. I wouldn't look to, I don't think they're going to trade him now. Maybe they trade him in the offseason. He's making a lot of money, but with the richest owner in baseball, I'm not overly concerned about that. He's been hitting much better as of late. I still think there's a really good player in there, and a player that led the team to the NLCS 2 years ago. Again, there's issues in the room. I guess him and Soto, although you've seen, if you've watched the games, like they seem to be okay in the dugout together. Yeah, opening day, they didn't really give up a great handshake. It was very cordial as opposed to everybody else dapping everybody else and personal handshakes. It wasn't like that between them. And the owner has come out and already admitted that there's been issues between him and Soto. But I don't think they're past the point of any return. If you can go out and improve this team, he's still, for me, a viable shortstop, still a veteran player. I believe David Stearns when he came out and said, we have a young core of talented pitchers and some young outfielders, and we have veteran players who are borderline Hall of Famers, and in the case of Juan Soto, clearly a Hall of Famer. I think Lindor is a Hall of Famer, too. And that's the core. I think that is the core. I wouldn't be so eager to move on from Lindor. Now, I know many people think that he's been a real problem inside the room, and that's why this one had to go, and that's why that one had to go. I think that's overblown. I think David Stearns made baseball decisions that he felt were smart. I don't think Pete Alonso's not here because of anything. I don't anything had to do with the clubhouse. I think they viewed that core as a core that needed to be broken up, and they wanted to get rid of all of the aging players who they didn't think would age well. And even though they replaced Nimmo with a aging player in Simeon, they felt he would be good defensively. Like, there was baseball reasons behind all of the moves that David Stearns made. I almost don't want to... That's diminishing the blame. If you start saying, well, they moved him because of Lindor, you're putting blame on Lindor where it should be solely based and put on the general manager who made stupid baseball decisions to this team. Dumb baseball decisions. But I have no problem with what he said, David Stearns. You have an outfield now locked in. Ewing, Benj, and Soto are your outfield. You have 3/5 of a starting rotation in McLean, Scott, and Thornton. And you have 2 veteran players in Soto and Lindor who are Hall of Fame caliber talents, still Soto in the middle of his prime and Lindor at the back end of his prime, maybe the beginning of his post-prime, but still a very good player in my mind. That's the core you go build around. Go help that team while going and improving the farm system by making trades right now. and they have enough money where things could be fixed in a year. 888-808-1019. McMonagle here with you on The Fan. One more call before the break. Let's go to Dominic in Manhattan. What's up, Dominic?
3: Hi, T-Mac. I have two questions. I have two questions about the potential lockout.
0: Yes.
3: If there's a lockout, the players would contract get paid?
0: If there's a lockout, do the contracts get paid?
3: Do they still have to pay the players?
0: I don't believe so, okay. No.
3: If there's an agreement and there's a hard cap is implemented, what happens to the teams? Do they force to reduce salaries for players?
0: Well, I mean, some of the early proposals have been where it's immediate. I would think there's going to be an extended period of multiple years and kind of, you know, bridge marks that you'll have to make either rising or getting below whatever the floor and ceiling are. I don't think they're just going to implement a floor and ceiling and then say, next year you have to be over the floor and under the ceiling in 1 year. I think there's going to be, you'll have to get under it by this much percent and then that much percent. And then in a couple of years, you'll have to be under it or over it. But again, I don't think a hard cap is going to happen. Everything I read, everything I see, I think they're going to miss games to try and get it, but I don't think a hard cap is going to happen. But I don't know. It depends. It's really not. It boils down to this, as far as missing games next year. The owners are dead set against a cap. They believe that the fan base is behind it, and I think in many ways they are. And the players are dead set against it, and the union believes that they haven't tested the owners fully. And this is the year to test the owners' resolve, and they'll miss games. And it's going to be at the detriment of a sport that, in many ways, like, the worm is starting to turn on baseball. And we had a great World Series. Everybody loved the World Baseball Classic. But the level of play this year is not great. The American League stinks. Pitching has hit a level where it is completely dominant. We are seeing tons of strikeouts, not just with the Yankees, although plenty there. We are seeing you saw the All-Star game. It's strikeout after strikeout after strikeout after strikeout. You're bringing in every other pitcher who comes in throws 99 miles an hour. It's there is no offense. It is strikeout, strikeout, strikeout. And right now, the product isn't all that good. So, yeah, what we thought were coming off of a great World Series, numbers through the roof, a really fun World Baseball Classic, numbers through the roof, everybody loved it. Now we're getting into the dog days of summer, and the product hasn't been great. The American League stinks. And if they miss significant amount of time, it's going to do a ton of damage to the sport. And it's my favorite sport, so I hope they recognize that and cut the crap. 888-808-1019. McMonagle here with you on The Fan. We'll continue to take your baseball calls. We will start to transition to football a little bit in the second half of the show. I got you till 2 o'clock. Art Stapleton of NorthJersey.com will come on in the around 12:30, and we'll discuss what's going on at Giants training camp. So still a full show here to go. Got you till 2. Plenty of baseball, plenty of football. And I did hear, and I saw Shaq comment on the Knicks, and I heard Joe railing about it. So maybe we'll get to the idea that people still think the Knicks got lucky last year. We'll have a little fun with that as well. Plus, Jets quarterback position, the young kid Klubnik performing well in the first days of camp. So what do we should? Oh, of course, he should start right away. 888-808-1019. McMonagle here with you on The Fan. Be right back.
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0: Oh, you know what that means. It's time for the Yankees Turning Point of the Game. Be the first caller to correctly identify yesterday's Turning Point of the Game at 866-540-WFAN. That's 866-540-9326. And you'll receive a $100 Wendy's gift card from our friends at Wendy's. Eat great, even late. It's all from your flagship station for New York Yankees baseball, The Fan. Couple of home runs and some great pitching by Will Warren. Yesterday's victory over the Cubs. Tonight they take on a familiar name in Peterson, pitching for the Cubs. And Max Fried on the mound for the New York Yankees later tonight in Wrigley. It's fun watching. The one thing about the balanced schedule now is they every other year they play in these ballparks that you were seeing every 8 years. So it's fun to watch them play in Wrigley, go to Philadelphia, go to Dodger Stadium like they did last year. It's not as fun as when you run into the wall and break our man's big toe. That's a problem. But fun to watch all these different things, all these different ballparks that you don't typically get to see the Yankees play in, and the Mets for that matter, in American League ballparks. All right, we already have the winner, Peter from Wayne. knew that this was yesterday's turning point of the game. Oh, I'm sorry.

0: I had to pull up an old text message from a previous show last week to get the read, and I read the text as if you sent it to me, Paul.
1: Okay.
0: That was dumb. Peter and Wayne was last week's winner. We'll wait a little bit for Paul to get the new winner.
1: Keep calling in, everybody.
0: Keep calling in. We do not have a winner. We do not have a winner. Keep calling in. I apologize. I had to open up last week's text message with Alex, the producer, to get the picture of the read. And then he texted me that day who the winner was. And I saw it and just assumed it was you. That's a bad job out of me. I apologize. I'm sorry. I apologize. So again, 866-540-9326. Keep calling. We do not have a winner to the Yankee Turning Point Contest. 888-808-1019. We're going to turn to football a little bit here. Still take your calls. We got Art Stapleton of NorthJersey.com. Talk a little Giants later in the hour. The one thing I want to talk about with the Jets, right, and for Jet fans, it is a very – the Giants are in a much more obvious place as a fan. They're together. You've got the quarterback. You've got the long-term head coach, assuming, you know, disaster doesn't strike. And even if it did this year, they'd still hang on to him for a while. So you have the head coach. You have what you hope to be the quarterback. That could change too. But going in, it's the quarterback and coach are locked, right? You're hoping that you have a better season. You think even the talent is there. That's why the coach is here, because he believed in the roster. That's why they've given the GM, who's lost so many freaking games over the last 4 years. Not only did they not fire him like everybody and the Pat Leonards of the world, not the single, not the, call him out necessarily, but he's always been on the, they were going to fire him. But like, we expected him to be gone as soon as the draft happened. And yet now he's got a contract extension because they believe in what he's done, the talent that he's brought in. The Giants believe in it. And now clearly running the ship, John Harbaugh believes in it. So it's easy. Go out there and perform, figure out a way to get this offense with this new quarterback scoring points, this defense with Arvell Reese and obviously Carter and Burns. Go get after the quarterback and hopefully scheme up a way to not have wide receivers running all over the place open with this inexperienced, lack of talent defensive backfield. They got Simmons added at the linebacker core. You're hoping you improve there as well. And it's just about going out there and seeing if you can be the team with the expectations that the fan base has for it. The Jets, while that's, you know, you still want to go out there and win games, and you do believe in an offensive line and wide receiver weapons in Wilson and the rest of that core, young tight end you just drafted, plus other tight end, Taylor, who showed some promise last year. You've got an offensive line that stayed healthy throughout the entire season and was one of the better units on the team, if not the best unit on the team. Breece Hall is a legitimate back. Like, so the offense should be good. Even with Geno Smith, you should find a way. New offensive coordinator in Frank Reich. But ultimately, the defense was atrocious. You're not sure where you are. You have a stopgap quarterback, and you have a head coach who already in the first year showed major signs for me of being an incompetent head coach. Were there some signs that he could figure it out? Yeah, and I'm open to that idea, and I think every Jet fan should be and is. But he showed you a lot of reasons why you would have no faith, none, in this head coach. None. And so you go into it thinking, is this just a stopgap for what will be a new regime next year with a new quarterback, three first-round picks next year, and probably a new coach if you fall and if you fail and lose this year? And even if you do win, what do you do? You're still drafting a young quarterback, you would think, with three draft picks, or do you find something else to do? And that's why I think what I'm hearing from the Jets around the quarterback position is very fascinating for me, because Klubnik, look, they traded up to get him. He's probably got some ability, but hanging on to the idea that over the first 3 days of camp, he's played well. Like, they brought in Geno Smith for a reason. He's going to play this year. Like, we'll see. And I think the three first-round draft picks have got people like confused on how to handle it, because it's very rare to have three first round picks. So the thought is, well, man, I have three first round picks, one of two things. One, I'm guaranteed to get a quarterback I love, right? That's the first thought, and that's kind of how I tend to feel.

0: Certainly, you know, without giving, you know, going in now before seeing the team play, and with the expectations I have for this group, that my thought is they're going to get a quarterback in the draft next year. That's the plan. It's always been the plan. That's how franchises work. But the thought is, well, the other side, hey, I got 3 first-round picks. Imagine if I don't need a quarterback. Imagine, because drafting quarterbacks are such a fickle game that the Jets and really almost every other team in football has been terrible at. The occasional lucky ones if you're at the top, or, you know, you get Lamar Jackson as the last pick in the first round, or, you know, you could figure out a way to draft, you know, MVPs 8th, or trade up to get Mahomes. But for the most part, it's a very difficult process. It's the most difficult thing in the sport, is to evaluate the quarterback position. So imagine if I don't need one. Imagine if I just say, screw this whole Geno Smith experiment and play Klubnik from the start, or get to him as early as I can to find out if I have a quarterback there. Or, hey, Baker Mayfield could become available in the offseason. Like, what if I just buy that quarterback? Baker Mayfield's a good arm. He's won in Tampa Bay. I could bring a stability factor at the quarterback position. I know what I'm going to get. I could build around him. I'm going to have 3 first-round picks in the first round to go out and acquire arguably 3 of the top 15 best non-quarterback positions. Like, even if I'm drafting top 20, there could be 5 quarterbacks, 6 quarterbacks taken next year in the top 20. Like, that's what they're saying about this draft. Will that happen? I don't know, but it's plausible. There's a world where the Jets get 3 of the top 15, top, you know, 10 possibly, but top 15 players that aren't quarterbacks in the draft next year. So let's give Klubnik as long a look as possible. What if I have my answer there? Which, that I'm open to, not to start the year, but if things start to turn down, I'm open to that. The Baker Mayfield question, or a veteran quarterback that becomes available, or trading for a quarterback who may become available, or whatever, to open up these draft picks, I think that's a dangerous game. I think the Jets should be focused on, and again, I don't think that much of the coach. I don't expect them to win at a high level with Geno Smith. I think they have a chance to be better than what we've seen. But to me, if I could pick what happens for the Jets, and to be fair, I'm not a Jet fan, and I'm not hanging, living and dying on what they do this year. I get that. I think in the best interest of the Jets, trot out Geno Smith, see if you found something. If the team is really good, if they do win 8-9 games and are borderline playoff team, maybe you use one of those picks on one of those quarterbacks, even if it's not the guy you love. You go out and sign a veteran or trade for a veteran. You do something, and like, if the team supports that. But if the team isn't very good, I think you bring in a new regime, a new head coach, to go along with Muji, who's done a good job, but a new head coach, and draft that young quarterback and try and build around possibly two other picks, a young core offensively with a good offensive line, and see if you could figure out a way of finding that quarterback, because that's what teams are propped up on. But I really do think that the 3 first-round picks for the quarterback has like got people really trying to figure out a way to not have to take the quarterback with those 3 picks and build on a team. And we're so hung up on the idea that so many of these quarterbacks bust. I can tell you this. If Jackson Dart hits with the New York Giants, everything else pales in comparison. I don't care who else they got. I don't care about Carter. I don't care about Arvell Reese. I don't care about anything. None of those. Carter could be everything we want him to be. He's not going to be Lawrence Taylor. He is not going to impact the Giants the way Jackson Dart can. Arvell Reese can be one of the best dual threat. You know, we saw reading reports in coverage. He looks good doing everything. He won't impact the Giants as much as Jackson. Like, it's the quarterback position. And if I'm the Jets, if I'm in a position in a quarterback draft to find my guy, I think that has to be the first priority. 888-808-1019. So a little bit of football. We'll take some of your calls. football, baseball, whatever, and we'll get to Art Stapleton and the Giants coming up in a few minutes. Let's go to Sean in Old Bridge. What's up, Sean?
1: What's up, C-Mac? How are we doing today? Happy Saturday,
0: buddy.
1: I'm doing pretty good. So I'll bring up a Jets point later on, but I want to point out the Yankees first because this is like one of those like trade. Now it's the trade deadline where you have to be buyers, which I have seen an article like the other day on my phone. I was reading the news about it. This is like one of those days where you have to be a contender. You have to be a buyer, and you have to be able to. Apologize for that background noise. I apologize. So you got to be like able to get players that will contribute. I'm thinking like I know saying like Devers is one of the, but even though he strikes out a lot, but he could be a player in the infield that could be useful. What do you think?
0: Yeah, I mean, I don't know. I would be open if they traded for him now. And again, people really were running with this Devers thing. It's all every caller wants to talk about my Devers take. The Yankees aren't doing it. They haven't come close to doing it. No one looks to be wanting to take on Rafael Devers. That's fair. I'm a lone wolf on really being interested in trading for Rafael Devers. It is a long-term problem to fix a short-term solution. But we talk about wanting to go all in. Does it create problems in the future? Yes. Does it help them win a championship this year? I thought that's what we wanted. I thought it was about trying to win a championship and making bold moves and going all in. So I'm open to bringing in someone I have seen with my own eyes be a devastating hitter, but it's not going to happen. So like there's not even a hint. The Yankees are connected to every player on every team except Rafael Devers. So it's not happening. So I really don't want to continue to talk about it. I know we turned it into a conversation of singles hitter versus dynamic impact middle of the bat. That's how I feel. I think a contact hitter would really help this team. It's what I want, considering what's available and what I think the Yankees are willing to do. I think Luis Arraez would be the best player they could get. I love him. I want him. I wanted him in the offseason. I'm all about Luis Arraez. I'm just saying if you could give me a dynamic bat, that's like saying, oh, I wouldn't want Judge. Like if Judge were on the Angels right now or Judge were on the San Francisco Giants right now, do I really want Judge? We already strike out so much. And I know he's not Judge, but like that's my point. Like I want a dynamic player. I'm not solely focused on the Yankees strike out too much. I can't get a guy who strikes out as part of his game. Or, hey, the Yankees pitch so well already, I'm not focused on a pitcher. I will double down on a strength, and I will sacrifice even more of the same weakness to get a great player. But having said that, it's not going to happen. I'm all about it. But Devers doesn't play an infield position. And I think Luis Arraez could both play first and second. He doesn't want to play first, too bad. But I could see him playing first while Ben Rice DHs. At least in the short term until Stanton and Judge come back. And then I'll figure it out. Then one of the, you know, Stanton becomes a bench player. Jazz is not as a platoon player. Arraez becomes a platoon player. A pinch hit off would you like Luis Arraez on the bench to pinch hit with runners in scoring position in the seventh? I would be all in for that. The Devers conversation it's not happening. It's more about, would you rather have an impact bat? So like, I ask, like Yankee fans, here's a better question than Devers. Hunter Goodman is possibly available. He's a 27-year-old catcher who's not great defensively. There are strikeouts part of his game. I don't think it's as bad as Devers, but strikeouts are part of his game. He hits home runs. He's a 30-home-run hitting, 27-year-old, dynamic offensive bat catcher. Would you rather have him or Luis Arraez? Maybe it's Luis Arraez. Considering the unknown of what he would do in New York, that's why Devers for me is interesting because I know what he would do in New York. I've seen him do it in New York. I've seen him turn an absolute bulldog, an ace, and Hall of Fame caliber pitcher in Gerrit Cole into a weakling who wants nothing to do with him. I've seen that with my own eyes. I saw Rafael Devers turn Gerrit Cole the bulldog who goes after everybody. who believes in himself to the nth degree. He's an ace. He makes $36 million. He doesn't bat an eye at anything. He's a Hall of Fame caliber pitcher. And I watch him say, not this guy. Get the hell out of my face. Go take first. If you don't want a batter who literally makes Hall of Fame pitchers afraid, I think you're crazy. I don't care if it's strikeouts. I don't care if it's money. I don't care if it's issues inside the room. I don't care. He makes Hall of Fame pitchers afraid of him. Ain't nobody afraid of Luis Arraez. Nobody is putting up four fingers. Nobody is, my God, anybody but him. That's the difference to me. That's not saying I don't want him. That's not saying he wouldn't impact the Yankees. I'm just saying if we're having a conversation between those two type of players, I'll take the one that makes aces afraid. Chip in Alabama. What's up,
2: yes.
0: Chip?
2: Hey, how you doing today, Chris? I just want to start off by saying the combined sports knowledge on your afternoon show is greatly underrated. That is, you know,
0: thank you.
2: Underrated. Really is. So here's the thing about the Yankees, and of course we're talking about winning the championship. Going to the championship and not winning just doesn't do it anymore. So In order for them to do it, they have to play sound fundamental baseball, because if you play unsound baseball, pitching can't overcome that. And it's like the throw down to third base the other night. That's a little league throw. And I almost hear Paul from Yonkers in my head, right?
0: Yeah.
2: So it's a little league throw, and that's the last throw a little league catcher makes, because he's your next right fielder after that. And I think what the Yankee fans want to hear is Aaron Boone say, yes, it was a bonehead play. I talked to him. It won't happen again. Just something like that. And, you know, that's my point, Chris, and I'll let you go.
0: I
2: really appreciate
0: Yankee,
2: your show. You know?
0: Thank you, buddy. I know that's what Yankee fans want to hear. But, again, I don't think I or should Aaron Boone care what Yankee fans want to hear. Sorry, that's just how I feel. And we saw the next day he held back on a throw to first base. Maybe he did get the message despite Aaron Boone not criticizing the decision. He criticized the throw, not good enough. He's got to criticize the decision to throw. Otherwise, we're all up in arms about it, and he holds no one accountable. He said he couldn't play catch. He told a major league catcher publicly to the media, my guy can't play catch. But that's not being critical enough. That's not holding him accountable enough. He's got to be held accountable for the decision and the thought process as well as the throw. Who cares? And he's a player that probably won't be on the team come Tuesday. So, like, I'm sorry that we get hung up on it. I care more about, do you think Dominguez hasn't been told about sliding past the base? It's happened to him multiple times. You don't think he's been told about his sliding? You think they just let that go? Like, even if they, again, just because a player doesn't pick up on it doesn't mean he wasn't told. It doesn't mean they don't discuss it. If every player was good enough to not do something every time, then we wouldn't have mistakes on the field at all. Every player would be great. Every player would figure it out. Every player would lay off the high heat. Every player would, you know, every player would be perfect if they understood everything they were coached to do. Who cares what is said in the post game? We get so hung up on it. And that play was, there was a left-handed hitting batter in the box. He had a clear view of the play. He spiked the ball. And on top of that, no one's talking about it, McMahon fell down.
3: I botched it again.
0: McMahon needs to make a better play on that ball. They're Major League Baseball players. He's throwing from one person to the other. Was it a bad decision? It absolutely was. Are there Major League Baseball players who should be able to throw the ball to each other? Yes, they are. Both can be true. The manager referenced one, not the other, and so we get hung up on it and talk about our favorite word, accountability. 888-808-1019. All right, quick break. We'll come back, talk to Art Stapleton of NorthJersey.com and get a feel for what's going on at Giant Camp. But first, we got to give the actual turning point winner. And we give it to John and Walton, who knew this was the turning point of yesterday's 2-0 win over the Cubs.
4: 1-0 to Rosario, drives one deep to left center field. Look at that. Pete Crow Armstrong, goodbye. Ahmed Rosario with a home run. His 10th of the season, and the Yankees have a 1-0 lead here in the fourth.
0: That was it. That and the Spencer Jones home run were the only offense this miserable team can put forward. The offense is, it's again, and we're complaining about a manager. I know they went through the swoon, and I know they do it every year, and he hasn't won a championship. And that's the cardinal sin, and it's going to cost him his job eventually, either this year or next year. But I don't care who it is. Miller Huggins isn't coming here and doing better than 12-6 with this team. Against the competition they've played, hitting like this offensively, I'm sorry. Miller Huggins ain't doing better. And that's not to say Boone is Miller Huggins. I'm just saying 12-6 in the last 18 with this offense, tough to be critical of the manager on certain situations. Sorry. Overall, they're outperforming this miserable production they're giving them.
5: You don't find a lot of people named Miller anymore.
0: No, not a lot of Millers.
5: Miller Huggins.
0: Miller Huggins. It's two last names. Not a lot of Millers anymore.
5: Right. Normally, if you can have like two first names for your name. Rarely is it two last names.
0: Yeah.
5: Like McMonagall Rosenberg. No one's saying that.
0: No, thankfully. That would be a scary thought.
5: Hey, my name's Carton Hoffman. How are you?
0: Well, I wouldn't listen. That's possible if Hoff has another child. He might be forced to name him Carton.
5: Oh, that's a great point by you. I didn't even think about that.
0: It is possible.
5: Great job by you, Chris.
0: 888-808-1019. 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Talk a little Giants football right here on The Fan.
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0: All right. Let's go. Let's talk to the Eggman. I won't. I'm the Walrus. We'll call me the Walrus and you the Eggman. As we welcome in Art Stapleton live from West Virginia, Giants camp, obviously covers the Giants for NorthJersey.com. My guy Art, how we doing today, buddy? How's the weather out in West Virginia? What are you doing? What's the nightlife like?
1: Yeah, nightlife. Well, you can't bring me on to that lead in without me saying cuckoo ka-choo, all
0: there
1: right?
0: You go.
1: There you go. That's for all the Beatles fans out there, especially my brother-in-law. We're feeling the Beatles vibe right now. Thank you, C-Mac.
0: Let's go. Of course. I'm always feeling the Beatles vibe. All right, so let's start with the obvious question. Tell us, Art, regale us with the tales of how this coach is going to change everything and how this camp is

0: Dable did that a lot. You know, a lot of the previous coaches really, and you can't even go back to Tom Coughlin because training camp has changed so much. It's, well, we're not going to work on the run game until we get pads on. Harbaugh is working on the run game here, and I asked Cam Scataboo about that yesterday, and he said he likes it because, you know, the offensive linemen are able to get out in space. They're able to kind of work on their technique, work on their spacing. The backs like it because they see, you know, they can work on their vision. And the defense likes it because you're kind of, you know, you're testing your run fits before it's even out there. And Scataboo made the point. He said, look, you know, if you don't practice the run game until the pads come on, like, you're already behind because now you're worried about your physicality, but you're also worried about everything else that we're fine-tuning. So that's probably the biggest thing for Harbaugh is that he has his plan, and he is sticking to his plan, and he's going to challenge people. And I've heard that from people in the organization. You kind of saw it in his press conference yesterday. I don't know if you saw some snippets.
1: Challenging
0: reporters. I mean, you got to come in your A-game with Harbaugh. He's not handling any softball questions and just, you know, giving you a flowy answer. I mean, if he doesn't like the question or thinks that you're trying to get him to say something, he's going to challenge you on it. And I heard that goes for players, people in the organization, coaches, everybody. He's a man who is convicted in what he believes is a winning product, and I think he's sticking to that.
1: Yeah, I mean, that's good to hear. And I did see a couple of clips. One was about Odell Beckham Jr., and what he would have to do to make the team. And I could tell, yeah, he was going back and forth. He has no problem being aggressive with the media. And obviously, to start the year, you're talking about the run game. So impactful. I was going to start with the quarterback, but you got right into the run game. Immediately upon joining the organization, it felt like that became his focus. We've seen Cam Scataboo, you mentioned him, do the backflip. I know he said the coach spoke to him and he's going to learn his lesson. But as we get ready for this, and we know how important the run game is going to be to John Harbaugh. What have you seen from Scat? How's he look? And do you deem this to be a tag team backfield? Or do we think Scataboo is kind of the featured back in this?
0: I think it'll be a tag team to some extent. I mean, between Scataboo and Tracy, they've both gotten the runs. And I wouldn't forget about Devin Singletary. Now, I'm not all of a sudden, you know, making him a fantasy superstar, but he kind of fits what Harbaugh likes to do in the run game, you know, the one cut and go. Singletary had a run yesterday that got everybody revved up with the second team, gave one cut through the middle and was gone for about 60 yards. I think Jameis Winston, you know, sprinted the entire length of the field to kind of celebrate with him. You know, so I think one thing that Scataboo said yesterday, which I thought was funny, is that he said, you know, it's me and Trace. Like, he's, you would think with all the hype that Scataboo gets that, you know, he'd be very comfortable just saying that it's my show. Right. And he has pulled along Tracy. He said, look, we've talked a lot about the two of us together. And he actually joked and said, you know, I think Tracy's going to run a little angrier this year, kind of taking that from Scataboo, you know, because, you know, he's looked at as a converted wide receiver, Tracy is. So, you know, maybe he puts a little more power in his game. And I think you have to do that in order to succeed in this run game. So, you know, look, Scataboo is the fit, the prototype fit for what Harbaugh and Greg Roman, who is a senior assistant, but let's not, you know, he's one of the best run designers in the league. So we'll see. We'll see. I mean, and then you have to figure in the quarterback in that running game and where Jackson Dart fits in.
1: Yeah, let's get to Jackson Dart. We're talking to Art Stapleton, NorthJersey.com, covers the Giants out there in West Virginia today. Early on in camps, you typically hear the defense is a little bit ahead of the offense. But we know part of the reason the coach came here is he believes in the quarterback. And Jackson Dart off of last year was great down the stretch. You know, the injury stuff, part of it, you just mentioned him with the run game. But just before we get into some of the different dynamics, obviously had the issue with Carter in the offseason. A lot of out there publicly, a lot of people criticizing him for acting like a franchise quarterback before he becomes one. What has been your assessment of him stepping into camp as the unquestioned starter and guy looking to take leadership role with this team? And I know that happened in many ways last year. But how does, just before we even get into what he's looked like on the field, what's been his, like, have you taken his presence with the team now being the unquestioned starter with his first camp being that?
0: Yeah, I think right now it's all football, and you know, and I definitely.

0: have heard the same thing you have on your weekday show. Obviously,
1: yes.
0: Your partner, you know, Craig, he likes to kind of take hits at Jackson Dart, and you know, he has opinions, you know, and he's entitled to them. I mean, I think there are a lot of people who look at Jackson Dart and Cam Scataboo and see the attention that they get away from the field, and it's like, wait a minute, these guys won 4 games last year.
1: Right.
0: Scataboo was hurt in October and all that stuff. I think when Jackson Dart puts his head down for football, which happened probably about a month ago, I think it was all about football. I mean, if you want to say that he shouldn't be getting on a plane with Brian Burns, you know, going to the Knicks game in San Antonio, I mean, it's the spring. I mean, what are these guys doing? If we didn't have social media, you wouldn't even know he was there.
1: Correct, yeah.
0: So, you know, I think the people respect Dart year two in this organization because of how he handles themselves. And I say the presence of Jameis Winston. I mean, I know last year was Russell Wilson and Jameis Winston.
1: Yeah.
0: I think people see Jameis as the guy during the World Cup, the happy-go-lucky, you know, I'm rowing with Norway, I'm picking up garbage with Japan, I'm doing all this stuff. And everybody sees Jameis as this jokester.
1: Yeah,
0: I've heard and I've seen Jameis holds people accountable in this organization, and it's probably comes as a surprise if you see it, but I think the pairing of Jackson Dart and Jameis Winston is perfect for what Dart wants and needs in this position. And the last thing would be Lamar Jackson is completely different than Jackson Dart with the way they do, you know. Jackson Dart was here every day for the offseason program. Lamar Jackson liked to work away from the facility. So that's why John Harbaugh loves Jackson Dart. He sees the work that the guy is putting in, and that's the relation that they've built. And look, they got into it a little bit yesterday, C-Mac. They did.
1: Really?
0: I don't know how many people saw it. Again, I don't want to read in and say, you know, oh, body language, this and that. I mean, it was a coach and a quarterback, you know, talking to each other, kind of, you know, it was towards the end. I don't know if you saw it. I don't want to keep going on and on and being long-winded, but they had a down distance period. They were on their own 44. It was like 44 seconds on the clock, and it was like an end of game scenario kind of thing. And usually they go first team, second team, third team.
1: Right.
0: So Dart was out there. The offense stalled out. We don't know if it was a penalty. We don't know if somebody hit a false start, if there was something. But the clock ran out, and Harbaugh did not want to see that. I mean, when you start an entire practice with end-of-game scenarios, then you end it with end-of-game scenarios, and your offense just essentially lets the clock run out, you're going to let the guys hear it. You're going to want to figure out what the heck's going on. So Harbaugh and Dart were not going at it a lot, you know, but it was animated. You could see it. And you can tell because after the second team and after the third team, he put the first team offense back out there to give him another shot. And obviously that ended with, well, first off, it was a really nice pass to get down to the 29 to Calvin Austin. And then Dart made a good read. He had Malachi Fields coming across the middle, and he didn't see Darius Alexander drop. And Darius Alexander made a great interception at the end of the practice to kind of end things. But I mean, Harbaugh's going to challenge, as I said, Harbaugh is going to challenge everybody in this organization, no matter who they are. And I think he challenged Jackson Dart a little bit yesterday, and I think Jackson Dart can take it. I think he wants it to go back. You're not going to become great as he thinks he can be if you don't take that coaching, and I think he will take that coaching. So it'll be interesting to see how Dart responds today.
1: Yeah, absolutely. You want to be coached hard. The great players do. You mentioned he's not like Lamar Jackson, but I do think that running is such an important part of his game, and it's more than just like, and I said this a lot, like Daniel Jones was athletic enough to make plays with his legs when things broke down, and I know he had some scheduled runs and ran some different things, but I look at Jackson Dart and I see the way he sets up blocks and his ability, like I'm really impressed with it. And they've kind of talked about wanting to use all of his tools but also to stay healthy. What's your feeling on him in the run game, in the red zone? Could you see a lot of Jackson Dart being part of the run game this year?
0: Yes, no doubt about that. You know, I don't know. Obviously, he's a different runner, like you said, than Lamar Jackson.
1: Yes.
0: But, you know, I think Jackson, to become the quarterback that he wants to be, Jackson Dart, that is, I think he needs to win from the pocket. We all know that.
1: Sure.
0: But part of his game is, as Harbaugh likes to say, live in different worlds. Like, we

0: want to build an offense that can live in different worlds because of the quarterback that we have. So, yes, I do think in the red zone, his legs are a weapon. I mean, you know, people are going to be on their heels. You have to show it a little bit. But you could do a lot to a defense if the quarterback is a weapon running the football when you even don't run the football, you know. So, yeah, absolutely. I think Dart will still run. I think it's about being smarter when to run. And, so, you know, I've had several coaches in the organization tell me, you know, look, is the difference. First and 10 in the first quarter, and there's no reason to put your shoulder into a linebacker.
1: Sure.
0: You know, fourth quarter, you need that yard to keep the drive alive and win the football game. You That's want different. That quarterback to stick his shoulder into it. It's different. And it's knowing when he doesn't have to prove his toughness this year. This team knows how tough Jackson Dart was. Maybe a little bit of that was as a rookie. He wanted to prove himself last year. He's proven himself to this team. These guys believe in Jackson Dart. So you don't have to worry about proving yourself. You need to worry about staying healthy and being on the field.
1: Let's get to Neighbors real quick. The other very important piece, we've talked about the quarterback and Scataboo. Neighbors coming back from injury. That's been the most glaring thing of the camp so far from a fan base standpoint, watching on social media. Him running, looking fast, making some cuts. And I saw you, I apologize, I didn't see where you saw it, where you said it, but I did see you talk about the mental hurdle that this might have been for him. And the idea that, you know, the surgery, once it happened, was worse than they thought, and it was a tougher rehab than maybe he went in anticipating. Like, speak a little bit to that on where you think his mindset is, and then just tell us where he is right now physically and your expectations of him, not on the pup list, obviously, an opportunity to play in the first four games where we thought maybe that wasn't the case just a week and a half ago. So where do you think he is mentally, and where do you think he is physically right now?
0: I think he's in a great mental space now. I'll go back to the end of May when they had the Burns celebrity softball game, and that video went viral of him choosing not to run out a ground ball, and everyone wanted to call it as, oh, my God, he looks horrible. Oh, geez. And what it is, I think that night at that softball game was all about a mental aspect to gain that mental edge. Because it was psychological. From what I understand, he came back into the facility after being around his teammates, feeling the adrenaline, and being out there and seeing what he can do with his knee and being smart about it. From that point on, that was really a touch point for him. And that, you know, it's a dark place when you are rehabbing. People don't realize when you're rehabbing an NFL team, you're not with the team. You're with the training staff. So it can get dark. And Neighbors actually said it when I asked him on Thursday, after the practice, you know, look, what was your mindset? And he said, I was in a tough place, like, but, you know, a lot of people got me through it, and now I'm here. He first 2 days, Mac, he looked great. I mean, it was very surprising to see him out there. I mean, he's running, cutting. You've seen the videos.
1: Yeah.
0: What's interesting is he didn't work yesterday, but I think it's all part of the rehab plan. I mean, they went in saying that they were going to kind of be smart with his schedule. They have tomorrow off, so it'll be interesting here in a couple minutes to see if he's going to be out there on the field and doing what he did on Wednesday and Thursday. I think he's fine. Everything I've heard, that it was just being smart. You know, why push the guy? See how his knee responds yesterday. See how he comes back after a day off. You know, he was out here yesterday after everything, meeting with the fans, taking some selfies. I mean, if the guy's not feeling well physically, he's not coming out here and taking pictures with fans and everything else. So, yeah, I mean, look, it's 6 weeks away. I made this bold prediction a couple weeks ago. I think he's on the field week one against Dallas. Mm-hmm. And how about scoring a touchdown against the Cowboys as well?
1: That would be really nice. How's the rapport that it's going to be such an important dynamic between him and Jackson Dart. How does that look so far? They played a half together. That was one of the major, you know, negative things about the injury is the time it took away from these two building something together. How do they look so far early in camp together? He's just running routes and stuff, but
0: yeah, he's just running routes. I mean, I think, you know, after the first practice, they were both kind of just tossing the ball around together out on the field, you know, talking about routes. I mean, that'll come. That has to come at some point, obviously. But it's interesting. You know, everybody wants to talk about off the field stuff.
1: Yeah.
0: I don't know if you've seen it. It's on Instagram. I think it's Abercrombie and Fitch. So I, you know, I'm not trying to give them plug them anything, but Jackson Dart, Jackson, or they, you know, they can reach out to me, Mac, and you know, send some money my way if they'd like.
1: But Abercrombie and Dart, Fitch, do it.
0: Jackson Dart and Malik Nabers in like photo shoots. They also did one for a watch that's way out of my pay grade on social media. That's like advertising campaigns, the two of them together. So clearly they're spending time together away from football. And I think that's a good thing to kind of build that chemistry, build the rapport. Mm-hmm. Because like I said, the moment Malik Nabers got hurt last year, he was away from Jackson Dart. Jackson Dart couldn't focus on Malik. Malik couldn't focus on Jackson. Yeah. And the rest of the season, the way it went down, they were not together. So, yeah, great, great point. It's going to have to happen between now and September 13th, and I think it will.
1: And what about the rest of that wide receiving core? Obviously, it's about winning, and it's about making sure Jackson Dart becomes the franchise quarterback. Part of that is the weapons you put around him. We talked the running game, now Nabers. What about the rest of the wide receiving core that is in a position, and maybe we could throw in Likely in this as well, a tight end, but it was in such a rare form that they had all these former great wide receivers and they signed them all to the workout. They signed them all. I was like, man, the wide receiving core must be in trouble. They're just bringing in anybody who'll work out. But apparently, Berrios has looked good. What have we seen from Odell Beckham Jr. so far? Just in this Mooney, like the other wide receivers on this team outside of Nabers, what does this giant wide receiving core look like?
0: The most impressive receiver so far has been Calvin Austin. He's been very good. I don't mean that as, oh, he's the number one receiver. Right now, yeah. Austin has had probably the best camp out of any receiver so far. Odell had a play yesterday that would have blown the roof off of everything down here in Greenbrier, if not for Arvell Reese. They had like a little scramble drill. They were going against a zone defense. Odell did what Odell does. He's a savvy veteran. He sat in the zone void, and Dart saw him, threw it to him, and Arvell Reese, out of nowhere, using his 6'4 frame, swatted the ball away in coverage, and it was a great play by Reese. But had that ball gotten through to Odell, I think a lot of people would have made yesterday about Odell. You know, he's got a shot. I mean, look, a lot of this is going to be a war of attrition, Chris. I mean, how many of these guys are healthy when we get to the end of the summer, and who's ready to make a push for the roster? I think they're all in the mix right now. I mean, you have days where day one, Darnell Mooney, it didn't even seem like he was out there. I was going to leave him off my 53-man roster. Then the next day he comes out and he makes three catches. The best, if you had to pick one guy right now and you want to do the fantasy football thing, it is Isaiah Likely. I mean, Dart has good rapport with him, and Likely is a much better route runner than I thought. Because when I watched him in Baltimore, it was a lot of scramble drills with Lamar Jackson. He's a much better route runner right now than I gave him credit for coming into this. So, yeah, I mean, and don't forget, I know Giants fans have had it with Darius Slayton, but Darius Slayton usually, in his career, when people don't expect Darius Slayton to produce, he has his best season, and he's out here, and he's practicing, and he's catching passes. He hasn't dropped one yet. So, obviously, you know, I don't think he's wide receiver one, but I wouldn't throw him out with the bathwater just yet here with the Giants receiving core.
1: Talking to Art Stapleton, NorthJersey.com, covers the Giants out in West Virginia for camp. Real quick, we've already had you a while here. I don't want to keep you too long, but let's just transition to defense real quick. Abdul Carter, who had, depending on how you feel, a slightly disappointing for his expectations first season, still a positive one, a lot of pressures, not a lot of sacks, but still showed the reason why there's belief in this second year. He's already talking about wanting to be the defensive player of the year. Little bit of controversy with him and Dart in the offseason. What have you seen? It sounds like he's been in the backfield, but we saw that in camp last year. What kind of big jump can we expect from Abdul Carter in year number two?
0: The best thing I could say about Abdul Carter is that he fought Andrew Thomas toe-to-toe the other day and had his share of wins. And I think it says something about Andrew Thomas that this is the first summer that Andrew Thomas is out here and practicing in full, not worrying about any injuries, knock on wood. Yeah. But I think Carter, yeah, he seems like he's putting it all together. Last summer was about –

0: where is Abdul Carter? You watched him. He's on this side. He's on that side. He's moving around. He's lining up over the guard. Because they use him as a chess piece. I'd say 90% of his snaps, maybe even more so, have just come from the edge. I mean, it's been him and Burns or him and Thibodeau. And the more he works at the edge and the more he refines his game there, because now you have the chess pieces in the middle. You have Tremaine Edmonds and Arvell Reese. You don't need to say, well, we got to put Carter at inside linebacker. You remember that last year, Chris.
1: Sure.
0: I mean, everybody was like, oh, our linebackers are so bad. Why don't we put Carter and put him at inside linebacker? He's been playing on the edge, and he's been really good. It looks weird wearing number three. You have 3 and 0 and 5 as your edge guys. Tempered enthusiasm. Let's see. Let's see where it's at. But I think it's a different training camp. Last year he got a lot of attention just for his athleticism. He was unbelievably athletic. Right. This year he's getting attention for the football. I mean, he's beating Andrew Thomas with moves that Andrew Thomas hasn't seen from a player here in practice, maybe his entire career. And that's no disrespect to Burns or Thibodeau. It's just Carter is that kind of player. So, hey, look, you get drafted where he is. Live up to the hype. You should be in the Defensive Player of the Year conversation.
1: And what have we seen from Reese? I know you mentioned that play where he dropped back and had the pick. Is that kind of the similar camp to Carter last year, where they expect him to be in a bunch of different places? What have you seen early from Reese?
0: I can't wait to see Reese and Edmonds out there and run defense when the pads go on. Reese is always in the right spot. In coverage, it looks like his run fits are great. He and Edmonds have great communication together. The Giants haven't had inside linebackers like this in a very long time. And when I say very long time, you may have to go all the way back to the 90s when you had legends roaming that spot. I mean, they are that good. They've always had one and then the other. And look, I think Micah McFadden is a good player, Mac. I really do. But he is not either one of these two guys who are starting. So we'll see what happens. But, yeah, I mean, let's put the pads on Reese and see what he looks like, because right now he is making plays even if he's not, having to face the physicality of the game. So, yeah, Reese and Carter have probably been the two most impressive players on defense.
1: All right, one last question on defense before we let you go. New defensive coordinator, Nard Wilson, talked about Dante Banks a little bit. Obviously, first round pick, excuse me, has been disappointing, isn't the word, been unable to get onto the field at the weakest position the Giants had defensively over the last couple of years. But he's talked about a mindset and being coachable. It's still a weakness for this team. Is there any way you could salvage something out of Banks here?
0: He's got competition. I mean, I think Greg Newsom, I think Colton Hood are kind of ahead of Banks right now. Mm-hmm. It'll be interesting to see if they get Newsom more in the slot to play inside with Drew Phillips. Banks is going to get an opportunity. And, you know, he seems to have his confidence back. Banks lost it somewhere along the line the last 2 years. He's been yapping in practice with guys. I just don't know if he's going to do enough to be a starter, but I think if he, can refine his game, maybe this defense is what he needs to be. It's a little bit of the Wink flavor as far as the aggressiveness on the back end, and maybe that fits more of what Tay Banks needs to be as a corner. But I wouldn't have him as a starter right now. I think he's probably their best kick returner. He and Berrios would be very interesting, but it's still open-ended. We don't know if we're watching the end of Deontay Banks or a resurgence of Deontay Banks. And I'll be honest with you, it looks the same right now.
1: Okay. What's the biggest weakness of this team? Is it the depth D tackle? Is it this defensive backfield? Going into the season, what's the biggest weakness of this Giant team?
0: I would say it's health on offense. I mean, I think the weakness is the idea of if guys start getting banged up on the offensive line. I mean, they have been extremely fortunate right now. These guys have been together. If there's an overall weakness, it's can these guys stay healthy up front on the defensive line too? They're impressive playing in practice. I mean, on paper, the combination of DJ Reader, Darius Alexander, and Shelby Harris should be a major significant upgrade to what the Giants have been trotting out there. But you lose one of those guys, and then all of a sudden, you know, that position takes a big hit. So, yeah, if I had to pin down one of the weaknesses or the biggest weakness, I'd say that is a concern if those guys can't stay healthy.
1: Are they going to have a kicker who doesn't fall over himself or can't show up? Is that – are they going to be able to produce a place kicker for all 17 games?
0: Well, Ben Saul's his demise has been greatly exaggerated.
1: Okay.
0: He came back. Harbaugh said in the spring, don't judge him. We found a technical flaw. We're going to fix it. And Saul's has been very good. So Dominic Zavada from Michigan, the undrafted rookie who didn't miss a kick with us in attendance in the spring. Mm-hmm. Saul's has had a better camp so far. It's only 3 days. But, yeah, I mean, I think they do end up going with one of the younger guys. There's always a possibility in this league, if Harbaugh likes a veteran, that he brings a veteran in here to kick. But yeah. I would be very shocked if John Harbaugh allows this organization to go through the kicking problems that they have gone through over the last 4 years.
1: I would hope so. Art, I always go back to one moment as we say goodbye. I'm not even sure this is a question. I always go back to this moment. I had you on this Saturday show right before they were going to play Denver. They were up 19-0 in the fourth quarter in that game, and they were enforcing their will on the Denver Broncos off of a game on beating Philadelphia. And in that moment, I thought the Giants could be a good football team. We need to get them back to that moment. I think there's reason for optimism around this fan base, and I point to that moment. Things went haywire from there. The quarterback got hurt. They've got a new coach. They've got a talented team. I think there's a chance they can get back to being that good football team. Are there reason for optimism inside this fan base?
0: Yeah. Yeah, you just laid it out perfectly.
1: Yeah.
0: You know, you have a lot of young guys who, if they come of age and become the players that they think they can be, and, you know, win on opening night. If you win on opening night, everybody's going to have you in the Super Bowl. If you lose on opening night, everybody's going to have you picking
1: missing
0: first next year.
1: Yeah,
0: so
1: yeah, no.
0: You know how it is. I mean, look, the Giants have earned the disrespect over the last decade plus. Let's see them earn some respect back. By going out there and doing what some people say they can't do.
1: All right, Art, thank you for the time. I appreciate you hanging with me. I know you got to go get to practice. I appreciate it. Art Stapleton, NorthJersey.com, USA Today, covers the Giants. Nobody does it better. Thank you, my friend. We'll talk to you soon.
0: All right, Chris. See you soon.
1: All right, be well, buddy. 888-808-1019, a little bit of football. We got 1 hour left on the show. Still trade deadline stuff. I see Passan's tweeting things. Hopefully we get active here, both the Mets and the Yankees coming up on the trade deadline. 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
1: 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Off the White Album. 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McMonagle here with you on The Fan. 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Mets Marlins today. Thornton on the mound against Oh, it just jumped on me, the screen. Son of a gun. Sorry, it doesn't.

0: really matter who Miami is pitching anyway. Yankees, Max Fried on the mound today. Mike, what happened to I just was looking at the baseball scores, and the whole damn page changed. And now it's frozen. You can't make it up. This is why I don't do laptops, Craig. If you're listening right now, this is why I don't do laptops. Phillips is going for Miami. Thank you. Tonight, Cole on the mound. Max Fried on the mound in his third start back from the injury. Probably still on a pitch count. And a couple other things. One, in the world of baseball, the Seattle Mariners have made it clear that they are willing to shop some starting pitching. George Kirby has been made available, legitimate arm. Obviously, Emerson Hancock and Luis Castillo are also available for the Mariners. I don't know if this is selling, or if they're just looking to improve the team by trading from depth at the starting rotation. But that's interesting, considering Seattle is opening up legitimate starting pitching, major league ready starting pitching candidates like Kirby, who's been really good. And then from the world of the NFL, 49ers wide receiver Ricky Pearsall, after being back and forth with a PCL injury, has decided to have season-ending surgery. He will be out the rest of the year for the 49ers. 888-808-1019. Let's get back to the calls. We open it up to football a little bit. Back to the baseball and the trade deadline. What do the Yankees need, and how quickly can the Mets sell all of their pieces? They have available pieces. They have a starting pitcher. He's a five-and-fly guy, but he's available for trade, as he was scratched from the start last night. See if they can get anything for Peralta. Clay Holmes feels like they're trading as well as Weaver. All of that on the table here. 888-808-1019. Let's go to Chris in Bayshore. What's up, Chris?
1: Yeah, hey, Chris. How you doing?
0: Good. How are you, buddy?
1: Good, good. Listen, I got a couple of points. I got a Giant point and a Yankee point, if sure. you will. I think, I don't know. I mean, I've been, you know, I was the first Giant home opener back in the, I don't know, 76, whatever it was. So I'm kind of biased. But I believe the Giants will be the surprise team in the NFL. I think they're going to compete for the division title with the Cowboys. I really do. I think if everything holds true and people stay healthy, it's a possibility. Mm-hmm. Might be wishful thinking, but that's, I think they'll be one of the surprise teams. And as far as the Yankees go, I don't know. You were talking about Devers before. I wouldn't touch Devers with a pole. I know what he can do. I think that the only way that he comes into play is if Judge and Bellinger are out for longer periods of time, then maybe it makes a little more sense. But I would go Arise. I don't know. I just think he's a guy that would make their lineup much, much better. That's my opinion on that.
0: Yeah, no, he would help them. There's no doubt, and he's a better fit because it's a short term thing. He's the problem, and he plays second base. Now, again, how do you fit him onto the team? What do you trade Jazz? Cut Jazz? Bench Jazz? There's an issue that they already have a starting second baseman who would, whatever we think of him, and I think he's had a down year as well as everyone. Like, he's like the third best, fourth best offensive second baseman in the sport. So, like, do you move him? What do you do with Jazz? Like, it's not a perfect fit. But I'm sorry. This is where I differ from you. Devers in the middle of the lineup makes more of an impact than Luis Arraez. That's how I feel. He's a dangerous hitter. I know maybe the last year and a half have been down for him. You're a Yankee fan. Did you watch him on the Boston Red Sox? Did you watch him come into Yankee Stadium and tear apart the Yankees over and over again? Did you watch him in 2018 when he was part of that championship team? Like, he is a force in the middle of your lineup that makes you change how you attack the New York Yankees.
1: I agree.
0: It doesn't change. Getting Luis Arraez doesn't change how the other teams approach the New York Yankees.
1: Right, but I think that he gives you something that maybe not as, you know, as apparent in that lineup. He's a bat-the-ball guy. He's that old-fashioned 320 kind of Rod Carew guy.
0: Totally agree.
1: That will absolutely make you better.
0: I definitely think he makes them better. I just fundamentally disagree that a player like Luis Arraez makes more of an impact than a player like Rafael Devers. That's just where I disagree. I don't care what the needs are. Like, that's just plain and simple. That's it. They need an offensive catcher in the worst way. Like, and I know it's different. Like, it's not apples to apples.
2: because it's Pitt. But like their bullpen's really good. Their starting rotation's really good. They need an offensive catcher bad, right? I still would say that upgrading the catcher position with, like, you know, even if it is, you know, like, I don't know, Jeffers. Jeffers is a really nice player having a really good year. You can give me Mason Miller in a spot that the Yankees don't need as much help, and I still think that could make more of an impact. The best reliever in baseball versus an upgraded catcher, which they desperately need, I still think give me the impact player who now shortens the game, and I know I'm winning every game and if I have a lead in the eighth inning. I'd almost like one is more of a need for this particular team. The other one is just an impact player. The need for this team speaks more to their need for contact and batting average and bat to ball. Absolutely. What do they need? They need that. Would I rather have him or Rafael Devers? I'd rather have Rafael Devers because he will break open a game. Not get on base, and I hope other guys do what Rafael Devers can do. That's just how I look at the game. Having said that, there's no chance they trade for Rafael Devers, and I hope that there's a chance they trade for Luis Arraez. He will help them. Ira in Staten Island. What's up, Ira?
3: Chris, how are you? It's been a while.
2: Good, how are you? It's been a while. What's going on?
3: Yeah, all good. Thank God. Everything's good.
2: Good.
3: So, you know what Muji's been trying to build? You see the blueprint, you know, draft picks, try to draft well, sprinkle in some veterans, have good cap space for next year, and they have all that ammunition to move up if they have to. But you know where I'm going. Mm-hmm. This Baker Mayfield thing is so interesting to me.
2: Yeah.
3: I'm not sure how the Bucks trade him this year. He'd probably play out his contract.
2: Yeah, I don't think they trade him.
3: I don't think so either. But if by any chance it is on the table because there's really bad blood there, mm-hmm. I think Muji's got to change direction because, they're not going to get the number one pick. And nobody's, they're not trading up with
2: And nobody's Dolphins trading it. Yeah, no, I agree. Right. If they're not... Like, the idea of getting the best quarterback on the market, even with three first-round picks, is you have to finish with the worst record in football. Otherwise, you're not getting them.
3: Right. So that's why if this Baker Mayfield thing becomes realistic, whether mm-hmm. it be at the end of free agency next year or the start of free agency, or this summer if things go wrong and he has to get moved, I think they just have to do whatever it takes to get him because – I would much prefer, and I think a lot of people might probably going to agree, to roll the dice with him than to get a quarterback in the draft next year, whether it's a 2, a 10, a 20, in the third round, whatever it is, mm-hmm. and hope you could develop him. And you still don't. Nobody knows. Look what happened with Trevor Lawrence. They gave him a Hall of Fame jacket before he threw an NFL pass.
2: No, so I'm with you, but I just don't. The ceiling, like, I understand, is the ceiling high enough with Baker Mayfield? Is the ceiling high enough? I know what the floor is, and God knows the Jets, and I'm with you, Ira, the Jets need to just win and have a winning season to get this stink of losing off of them. I've been saying that for a while, so I hear that it's intriguing, and Baker Mayfield helps them win football games. I don't think there's any doubt. They have a good chance of being a playoff contender. Like, they're a different football team with Baker Mayfield. He'll bring a level of competency. But is he taking you to the next level? I don't know. And should the Jets look at that when they're drafting with three first-round picks in a very quarterback-heavy league? Certainly not a heavy draft. Certainly not the second round or third round. If you can get if you get the second or third best quarterback in this draft, which is going to be perceived to be a top quarterback, it's hard to turn that down as well. It's hard for me to turn down.
3: Well, it comes down to evaluation. And these guys know a lot more than I do. And to be honest with you, yeah, listen, everybody thought going into this draft that we just had, all these quarterbacks, and it turns out it was a one quarterback draft unless somebody surprises.
2: Yeah.
3: Let's face it, you get Baker Mayfield, and whether it's this year, next year, you sign him to a 5-year deal, you're going to go to the playoffs 3 out of 5 years. But like you say, and I agree with you, the ceiling, is he going to get you to that Super Bowl? But I can't be concerned about that because I don't have a Super Bowl. Yeah, I don't have a Super Bowl head coach right now.
2: Yeah, I think that's fair. That's why I would be in the line for getting a new coach and getting the new quarterback next year. And we'll see what Simpson becomes with McVay and the Rams after they move on from Stafford. I don't know what he could have been with the Jets or might have been. Look, I get it. The Jets have failed over and over again drafting quarterbacks. Baker Mayfield is a hard-nosed, tough, you know, quarterback who can make plays and he cares deeply. And he would be a lot of fun. And if he ever took the Jets to the playoffs, he would be a big star here. He would be, the Jet fan would adore him. I understand. I just don't think it depends on what this season looks like. They're not going to trade for him today, right? I don't think if you could trade for him today, play out the year and then possibly pay him, like maybe, I don't know. I wouldn't trade for him now. I think Tampa's going to go about trying to win with him and have all this time to talk to him, even though he says there's a deadline, you know, try and get him re-signed. And apparently they offered him over $50 million. So, like, the reports are they offered him $50 million. So I don't know what he's looking for in a contract either. But to me, unless the team really shows immense promise and it was clear that with a real quarterback they could be a winner, but if they have a down year and they're picking fifth and they have the Colts pick and the Cowboys pick, I think it's time to fire the coach, hire a new offensive-minded head coach, and draft the quarterback. That's what I would do. Let's go to Billy in the Bronx, but I understand the pull to bring in a legitimate quarterback and just have a winning football team. It's been too long. I get that draw. I really do. Billy in the Bronx. What's up, Bill?
4: T-Mac, don't you think the Devers take is probably the worst take of 2026?
2: No, I don't.
4: So, I mean, you don't think he's a cancer in the clubhouse? The guy didn't want to get pinch run on first base.
2: Yeah, I know.
4: How do you want to bring him here?
2: Because I know I have the leadership of Judge.
4: We need winners, C-Mac.
2: How many rings does he have? How many rings are on the Giants? How many rings does Luis Arraez have?
4: But he's a mover and a shaker.
2: Did he win? Who's a mover and a shaker? What does a mover and a shaker mean? What are you watching, Guys and Dolls? What's a mover and a shaker?
4: Devers is a loser. We got enough losers.
2: Devers isn't a loser. Devers won, and Devers was such a big time problem in Boston.
4: He was such a winner.
2: He won a championship. You keep calling him a loser. He's got a ring.
4: Oh,
2: he was on that team by luck. Okay, whatever you say. He won, and he came and he kicks the crap out of the Yankees every time they play him. So, and again, he was such a cancer.
4: What does that mean?
2: He was such a cancer. He's been great. He's been a great player. He's so terrible with Boston and such a cancer that they traded away. Well, that shit. You keep saying it doesn't make it true. Why is Rafael Devers a loser? He's won. He's got a career 870 OPS. He was such a cancer with the Boston Red Sox that they traded away Mookie Betts, let everyone else leave, let Xander Bogaerts go, and paid him to a long-term contract. Told him he was the face of the franchise. Told him, don't worry, I know we're signing Alex Bregman, but it's just for a year, you're our third baseman. And then just at spring training, he said, you know what, forget that, you're on first. So he didn't like it, and now he's out playing in the West Coast where no one's paying attention, and he's got a college manager. You want to say it's a dumb take to bring Rafi Devers here? That's fine. He's got a long-term contract making a lot of money. He doesn't have a position. Those are the arguments. Long-term contract, doesn't play a position, makes a lot of money. Do you really want to put that on a team that could see Judge being a DH in a couple years? Ben Rice's best position is probably DH. Like, there's reasons to not go get Devers. Hence, the Yankees not interested in the slightest. But as far as players who would come here and impact an offense that can't hit, there isn't one available I've heard yet that I would feel as good about as Rafi Devers. And I don't care. I don't think the cancer in the clubhouse thing is accurate at all. And don't tell me he's a loser. That's the dumbest take I've ever heard. I saw him 19 years old come here and hit a 100-mile-an-hour fastball 400 feet the other way. I'll take Rafael Devers. And I'll trust Judge to be the leader that keeps him happy. And he would be happy to stick it to the Boston Red Sox. He would come here and be great. Mark my words, he would come here and be great for the stretch run this year. And help them more than anybody else win a championship. I firmly believe that. I don't care what anybody says, what their needs are, what his weaknesses are, and they're the same weaknesses as the inside. There is not a hitter that's being discussed. Not one. There is not a hitter being discussed at the trade deadline. that I believe would come here and impact the Yankees in a better way and a more positive way and help them be a more dominant offense and win in the postseason than Rafael Devers. Not one. He is the best for that of any player available. He would come here and impact the Yankees in the best way possible, more than anybody else. But he's got a long-term contract. He doesn't have a position, and the Yankees already have guys like that. And for the, it's a future problem to be a short-term solution. And I don't know if the Yankees want to do it, and clearly they don't. So I'm done talking about it. You want to call me up and say I'm stupid over it, I'm just telling you right now, there is not another player on the market being discussed or will be traded that would help the Yankees win a championship this year more than Rafael Devers. 888-808-1019. Quick break. Back with your calls to finish up till we got you till 2 right here on The Fan.
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0: Mother Nature, son. One of the more underrated Beatles songs of all time. It's beautiful. It's perfect. I love Mother Nature, son. It's one of my favorites. Good call, Paul. It's a nice Saturday. More of a Saturday morning than a Saturday afternoon. As we wait the trade deadline to finally have something happen, there have been some minimal trades back and forth. It feels like Seattle looking to move pitching, either, you know, probably to looking to improve their team. Maybe they become sellers here. I don't know. The reports are that the Houston Astros had a deal in the works that was nixed by the owner because he does not sell. So there goes any hopes of Peña or anybody from the Houston Astros. Not that they would trade with the Yankees anyway. The Cubs are looking for starting pitching depth. I guess them in Seattle would make sense. The Yankees have Will Warren and Weathers available. I think they would become available. So we'll see if this trade deadline starts to pick up here at all. 888-808-1019. McMonagle here with you on a Saturday afternoon. Got you for another half hour till 2 o'clock right here on The Fan. Let's get to your calls. Annabelle in Bridgeport. What's up, Annabelle?
1: Hey, Mr. Chris. How you doing today?
0: Good. How are you?
1: Good. I've been on the phone for an hour and a half trying to get to you. You want to?
0: Thank you.
1: I got 3 points on the Met. Well, can I give you a little story?
0: Sure.
1: I told my wife took a nap, and I told her I'm going to go get gas. And guess what? I'm still sitting in my driveway, haven't got gas. She walked. She came to the door, and I said, "You still sitting there?" And I said, no. I just got gas. I'm just pulling in. I never got the gas.
0: Okay.
1: I just waiting to talk to you. Just to talk to you.
0: Oh, look at that. How nice.
1: Oh, gas, just so I can talk to you about my 3 points. I think
0: you said you're on hold for an hour and a half. That's a long time to go get gas. Tell her you drove to Delaware where it's cheaper.
1: Yeah, that's a good one. Yeah. Anyway, I hope this time that I've been sitting here, I can make a couple points on the match, like three
0: sure.
1: of them.
0: Good.
1: Okay, one of them, I think that Peralta will be traded to the Milwaukee Brewers due to the fact that David Stern created that team. He knows what he has in the farm system.
0: Okay.
1: That's number one. Number two, the catcher on the Mets, there have been rumors that they want to trade Alvarez

0: unless the Mexican trade him, he is not going to opt out of that contract. He's going to be making $42 million next year. With the season he having this year, you think he's going to try the market again? I don't think so.
1: I wouldn't think so either. And thank you for the call, Annabelle, and thank you for lying to your wife for me. I appreciate that. I think now again he's young enough, and if he's just wants out of the Mets, he could still get a contract, but he won't make anywhere. He won't make the same contract he was offered by Philly, and he won't make $42 million a year. That's for sure. I tend to agree with you. I would try and move him. Again, this is where I disagree. Evan has been on, at least I heard him a couple times. You need him as part of the offense next year. You're trying to compete next year. I get it. I would see what I could get, because I could tell you right now, I would trade for him if I'm the Yankees. I think Bichette in this lineup, contact, third base, proven player, postseason player, hit last year in the postseason. I think he gets thrusted into a pennant race. He'd be much better too. Now, again, money to that as well. He'd probably, and that's the one thing where maybe the Yankees would luck out, because if he has a good postseason with the Yankees, then he could opt out. Or if he gets traded and has a postseason anywhere. If he gets traded somewhere and plays well in the postseason and helps the team win and get to a CS or get to a World Series, well, he's right back on. Now he's opting out off of a good postseason run. I would be open to moving him, too. I would move everything that's not tied down. The Mets and Yankees actually do have a lot of things that connect, but I just don't know if they would do any of them. Bobby in Belmore. What's up, Bobby?
2: Good afternoon. Before I get to Judge, so please don't cut me off. Devers, 2017, four playoff games, two home runs, five RBIs, hit .364.
1: Yeah.
2: 2018 championship season, one home run, nine RBIs, is .295 in 11 games.
1: Yep.
2: 2021, 11 games again, five home runs, 12 RBIs, hit .294. Hell of a lot better than Belichick's done in his career, especially last year. So, I mean, I don't know what that guy should have numbers.
1: No,
2: before
1: I should have looked at the postseason numbers, but I'll do it again. Yeah, but here, you're 100% right. As a postseason player, overall, right, in the postseason, this strikeout maven who can't hit has hit .303, has an on-base percentage of .382, a slugging of .573, and an OPS of .955.
2: .955
1: OPS in playoffs over 2017, 18, and 21, over three different postseason series. He absolutely
2: I guess you'd rather have McCann. I'd rather have McCann.
1: I'd rather have a light hitting .280s hitter, because that's what really, you know, why would I want someone who strikes out and does that in the postseason?
2: Right, of course not. But let me get to Judge. What I'm worried about Judge is this. In 2019, he broke the same rib and partially punctured his lung. It was out 54 games. He's been out even longer now. Mm-hmm. And, you know, this could be a long-term thing with him. I'm not going to say, mm-hmm. I don't know, I'm no doctor, but he might not be the same player again. I mean, he came back and won
1: three MVPs after that rib injury you're talking about.
2: No, but I'm saying that he injured again. This could be a weakness in his rib cage. And, you know, it's like an oblique issue. And who knows how he's going to be when he comes back for a long term. And yeah. I mean, next year, you got to put a DH, because Mac, if he gets hurt again in that same spot, it could be over for him. You've got to put him a DH this year if he comes back. And next year, you know, if there's a season, and who cares about Stanton? This is last year's contract anyway. You put Judge at first. He's not going to want a DH, I don't think, because he wants to play the field. And put Rice at catcher. You're going to have to do that. You cannot have this guy in the outfield anymore.
1: I don't think they're there yet. I think that does become a conversation eventually. I don't think they're there yet. Again, I don't know what this injury is, a broken bone. I don't know if you can have a weakness in your ribs where he's susceptible to broken ribs. I'm not ready to say he's not the same kind of player. You mentioned he had the injury, he came back from it. I don't know where you got he missed 54 games from. He actually got lucky, and that was the year of the COVID season. So he was back in time for the games in July. He was going to miss that much time, more than that much time, with his injury. But they didn't play the games because of COVID, so he didn't miss any time. I don't remember him missing 50.

0: 54 games because of that. He missed 54, unless you meant the oblique injury he got in 2019. That injury might have cost him 54 games, but the broken rib lung thing happened right before the 2020 season, and they didn't have one until July. So he didn't miss any time because of it. But this is the second time he's injured. I don't know if it's the same rib. I don't know. I don't remember if that was the first rib or another rib, but he did have a lung injury as well. I'm not ready to even, like, I don't think it's fair to have a conversation about him on a decline just yet. I don't think it's fair. It's, you always have to worry about it. And at some point, he probably will be a DH, and we'll see. The injury is significant enough now where, again, it's his left side, so it's not his throwing side. I don't know. He hasn't done anything with his upper body. I don't even know if throwing and playing defense is legitimately a thing for him or not, if he's going to have to be the DH. But, yeah, if he has to DH, that changes things, no doubt. But I don't think we're there just yet with him transitioning. He's still an excellent defender. He's still very athletic. Yeah, don't dive as much. Try not to run into the wall. I know that's easier said than done, but maybe after next year, I'd hate to take that away from him playing the playing defense right now because he's so good at it still. Charlie in Middletown. What's up, Charlie?
1: What's up, bro? So realistically, all of this comes down to Judge, right? If Judge is not healthy, they're not going to go out and make the bowl.
0: I don't know. That was kind of my start of the show. I'm thinking I'm feeling different right now. The starting pitching has been the pitching in general has been so good. They're the best pitching staff in all of baseball. It's been so good that maybe even without Judge, they feel if they can improve this offense, they have a chance to win. Because if the other team doesn't score, you can't lose.
1: And so, if in that case, do you go out and go all in for a Mason Miller and try to win games 2-0, 2-1, and make that ball? Because if you put Weathers in the pen with Bendaar and Mason Miller and the other guys you got out there, it's really back to I'm not saying Wetland and Mariano, but it's that kind of thing where those guys have got to go six, and you have 7, 8, 9.
0: There's no doubt.
1: Goes down. I like the kid from the Giants. Because they haven't had a leadoff hitter since LeMahieu's hot season.
0: Yep.
1: Okay. And I know he's not a difference maker in the middle of the lineup, but he does get on the base a lot. And then Judge hits a two-run homer or Rice hits a two-run homer. It lengthens the lineup. And Brian Cashman, I agree with you with Devers, if I could get Devers. But you know they're not spending that kind of money to bring him.
0: I agree. Devers isn't coming. It's an interesting conversation. And the Devers thing, I'm so glad that caller mentioned it. He's 100% right. He's a loser. I had a caller call up and say he's a loser. The guy who won a World Series with the Red Sox happened to be on that team. That's what he said. Happened to be on that team. In the ALCS against the Yankees, he actually struggled. He had 286 but didn't have any power really in the ALDS against the Yankees. Then in the ALCS in 2018, he hit 385, had a home run and six RBIs, hit 385 on base at 467. Luis Arraez ain't doing better than that. And had a 1.082 OPS. And then struggled a bit in the World Series. Did not have a good World Series. And then in 2021, absolutely mashed. He's a postseason career. He's played in 26 postseason games. He's had 102 postseason plate appearances. He's hit 303, a 382 on base, a 573 OPS, which 573 slugging, which leads to a 955 OPS. He's hit 8 home runs. In 26 games, he's hit 8 home runs and driven in 26 RBIs. He averages a RBI a game in the postseason. But no, why would we want him? He strikes out too much. Why would we want a guy with a 300 batting average and a 955 OPS in his postseason career? Why would we want that guy? That bum, that loser. That loser.
2: I'm a loser.
0: That loser. Rafael Devers. That loser. I mean, I don't understand people sometimes.
3: He's won more than Aaron Judge.
0: Obviously, yes. He's won more than Aaron Judge. And he's been a better postseason player than Aaron Judge.

0: essentially you're calling Aaron Judge a loser if you think Rafael Devers is a loser.
1: Exactly right. Exactly right. Justin in Tom's River. What's up, Justin?
2: Hey, Chris. Thank you, as always, for taking my phone call. I couldn't believe that guy was saying that Devers is a loser. Granted, I know as Yankee fans, you don't always want rivals on your team, but at the same time, you got to respect the guy can rake.
1: Of course, there are issues.
2: Play the position.
1: He's had some issues with the teams the last 2 years. He felt lied to by the Boston Red Sox, and you know he's dealing with a bad situation and a college manager, and he had one situation where he didn't want to get pinch run for. The excuse was he was dealing with a little bit of a hamstring and he thought that's why they were pinch running for him. And he's like, no, I'm healthy. I'm good. It doesn't matter. He refused the manager on the field. Not the best look, but I think it's really overblown. And the dude is a dynamic. A year ago, we would have talked about Rafael Devers, you know, like in that next group under Judge, under Otani, under Alvarez. Like, he's right there, and now he's a loser who you want nothing to do with? I just don't understand.
2: It blows my mind. He's just sometimes fans, like you said, fanatical. But the reason why, Chris, I call, I had a Jets take and a Yankee take. You know, I respect Ira very much as a longtime Yankee fan. But unless we're getting somebody like Joe Burrow, the Jets finally need to get the quarterback situation right and not the quick flash in the pants trying to, with the Brett Favre's and Aaron Rodgers. We need to finally draft our young quarterback and have sustained success instead of the quick flash in the pants. I don't even think Baker may, yes, regardless, he'd be better than anything we've had in a long time. But the Jets need to get a young franchise quarterback and finally get that position right instead of trading for, unless it's Joe Burrow, I don't want to hear about any trades with quarterbacks. We got to get the young quarterback in the organization.
1: Yeah, I mean, look, I lean towards your way of thinking. I want to build a franchise up. I want to get that franchise quarterback. I want to have sustained winning. I want to be able to pay everyone else around him while I'm not paying $50, $60 million to a quarterback. You're going to have to pay. He turned down a $50 million contract with the Tampa Bay Bucks. You want to give $60 million a year to Baker Mayfield? Like,
2: I mean, the guy's a good quarterback.
1: He's a good quarterback, that might make him a playoff team. That might get you 9-10 wins.
2: I want to sustain this. I'm 40 years old, Chris. You know what I mean? The last time the Jets made the playoffs, I was barely able to have a legal drink. The last time they won the division, I was a freshman in high school. I want sustained success. I want a 10-year run of a franchise quarterback. It's not too much to ask for, right?
1: I'm with you. Good.
2: You know, I agree with you on Devers, but, you know, I don't think the Yankees are going to address the catcher position. I don't think like you're saying earlier, the Yankees had the best rotation in baseball. I don't think you want to mess with that chemistry. I know Wells has been atrocious behind, you know, when it comes to hitting at the plate, but I don't think you want to mess with that chemistry. I'm all about Mason Miller, and whether it's third base or even I really would love to see the Yankees go get C.J. Abrams. I think he would fit in perfectly. I know this is a career year for him. I know defensively he's a little bit lackluster, but his bat is electric. And this lineup, I think that would be a player to go after would be Abrams and Mason Miller.
1: Mason Miller to me is the guy. He's a unicorn. He is a special player. He's the best relief pitcher in baseball by a mile. I have no problem doubling down on a strength and getting a great player. Plus, he's under control for 3 years. They've answered the issue of who their closer is. Bednar's a free agent. They answer the issue of who their closer is for the next 3 seasons, and they answer it with the best pitcher in baseball, with a guy who's given up one extra base hit. If that's the big move, and then they just get marginally better in other places, I'm all in. That's fine with me. That is fine with me. Abrams is why would Washington trade him? I don't know. I don't think he is available. He's having an incredible run. He's a great hitter. He's a poor defensive player. But, yeah, if you could get him, of course. And then maybe you can move him to second base or third base and play Lombard at shortstop. I'm all for that. But I just don't think it's plausible. That's a great bat. I'm totally in on getting great young, you know, controllable players offensively. Sure. I don't know if he's available. And the question is, who is available? What are the prices? I think Miami and St. Louis are the two teams that have a lot of guys, right? Herrera, the catcher, Newt Barr, the reliever. Like, St. Louis has a bunch of pieces the Yankees could be after. Baltimore with Adley Rutschman and Taylor Ward kind of seem to be an outfield and catcher bat that would improve this team a lot. They're looking for that. I think either Edwards or Otto Lopez and Liam Hicks. I've talked about Liam Hicks a lot. I've been talking about Liam Hicks for a while. I'll be fair. The only reason why I've been on Liam Hicks is because he's my fan. He's on my fantasy team, and he's had a really good year. And I've watched a lot of him. He's a left-handed bat at the catcher position. You'd love it to be right-handed, but I don't think you can. Much like the team that was so right-handed all those years, the best players are right-handed. If that's the way, like, I can't go into the trade deadline and go, well, he's the best option. It seems like a fair trade. I could really get him, but he is left-handed, so I can't. Like, you got to go out and improve the catching position. If it's left-handed, it's left-handed. What are you going to do if Jeffers isn't available? If Goodman's not available? If Adley Rutschman isn't available? Or the asking price, because it's in your division, is through the roof? Then go out and get a left-handed hitting catcher. What are you going to do? You got to go get someone who improves the team. Liam Hicks would be great. Lopez would be great. If they're willing to sell in Miami, I think that's a team I would look to make a big trade. Baltimore, St. Louis, Miami, those are teams you could connect with. The Angels, obviously. I don't know if Neto would be available, but that's someone I would look at. They're talking about, you know, Jorge Soler out there to be the right-handed bat. There's relievers there as well. Those are a couple teams that, you know, jump out at you as targets to go work with. I guess San Diego as well. They have other relievers available. Wandy Peralta, the Morahan guy. I would say I thought his name was Morahan. I guess it's Morahan. I don't know. I'm not good at pronouncing his name. I have a little bit of dog in me when it comes to last names. Ira in Brooklyn. What's up, Ira?
3: Yeah, good afternoon. I'm a frustrated Yankee fan. Yes. Regarding, like, last week when they were playing the White Sox, mm-hmm. for some reason, and you can't tell me analytics, because I think the Yankees have, like, one of the worst records when it comes to extra innings. I think they're, like, 1-10 this year. And I think they need to change it.
1: In extra innings, they're 1-8.
3: Yeah, I think even last year they were terrible. I think they need to change
1: the hitting philosophy. They're the worst team in baseball since the institution of the runner at second.
3: Yeah, I think
1: they're the worst on the road. They're the best at home.
3: The best at home, really?
1: Yes. They're the best in all of baseball in extra innings at home. They're the worst in all of baseball extra innings on the road. They're bad. It's been mainly on the road, the extra inning games. I think they're...
3: Oh, I thought it was... Because I think they need to change their hitting philosophies on the road. At least try bunting or safety squeeze once in a while. Change it up.
1: Yeah, but you've seen them... I disagree with you, because if you watch the games, they took the lead in all those games. You can't just you can't go into it on the road and play for that one run. At home, if it's the winning run, you play for it. But as a road team going into it in extra innings with a runner at second, you can't play for just that one run. The home team scores it too often. The Yankees have lost 5 games this year with the lead in extra innings. They've been bad in extra innings, totally agree, and they've been terrible on the road. So I'm open to change things up, but they've lost 5 games where they took the lead and scored the one run and then couldn't hold on to it. I'm not bunting the runner over and giving up an out as the road team in extra innings. I have to play for multiple runs. I have to. They need guys who don't strike. They need better hitters. Right now, they played a lot of extra inning games because they're not hitting and they're not giving up runs. So they're playing these extra inning games, and they can't hit. They're without Judge, they're without Stanton, they're without Bellinger. Like, and the bottom of the order, we knew the biggest weakness going into the season offensively was the bottom of the order strikes out too much. So that's still there, and the good players are either injured or slumping. They're the worst offense in the sport right now. It's not like they get into the extra inning games and they're losing because they can't score. It's not necessarily, I don't think bunting them over would help. They tried to bunt. Caballero bunted to the first baseman and there was an out made at third. They can't even execute the bunts. Richard and Matatuck. What's up, Richard?
4: Hi, Chris. Hi. Thanks for taking my call. A couple of quick things. One is, I couldn't agree with you more on Devers. And I think what a lot of people, putting aside the quantitative statistics or analysis and think of it qualitatively, the major league is called the show. The show is in the Bronx, right? The Bronx is the show. And you would put Devers into the show. And if you ask Garrett Cole, who's the most feared hitter that he's ever faced, it's Rafael Devers. If you had Devers batting behind Judge, or reverse it, that's much better than Judge and Stanton. Much better.
1: Yeah, I think so. I guess. I don't know. Stanton's been so good in the postseason. But it's better than... it's better than a rise. I'm sorry. It just is. But they could use a rise. I'm not saying. They could use a lot. And let's hope by the next time we speak, there are some major moves made by both the Mets and Yankees. We need some trades here. Yankees need to acquire to chase down this championship. And with their starting pitching, with their bullpen, with the way they've thrown the ball over the last month, this team is good enough to go get it, just improve the offense. And so when we talk Monday on the Carton Show at 2 o'clock, we're going to have a fun, fun trade deadline day. Hopefully both teams get into it. Thanks to Paul Rosenberg, the great Gallo. Anthony Gallo up next.

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1: That's right, it's your boy, Anthony Gallo, on the greatest radio station on the planet, WFAN, in the greatest city in the world, New York City. Don't forget it. 888-808-1019 is the number to call, as always. The trade deadline is right there, and we've got a lot to get into. The Mets have started the purge. A.J. Minter traded yesterday for Benny Agbayani's son, Bruin, and another guy, Billy Amick, I think is his name. But the purge has started, and with reports coming out over the last 48 hours, the Mets cannot be stingy. They cannot hold guys that are rentals at this point, looking to cash in on the most. They should do their due diligence. But when I see reports, as Will Salmon reported from The Athletic, that the Mets want a top 100 prospect for Freddy Peralta and more. If the Mets do not get rid of guys like Freddy Peralta, someone who will not be here next year, someone who should not be here next year, meaning they cannot extend him. I do not want him extended. They cannot receive a draft pick from the qualifying offer if he rejects it. They are in the luxury tax. You forfeit that right. So there is no reason not to get rid of him. They suck this year. They're not doing anything. And he's not helping them if you're somebody who wants to still compete. I still want to see them win games. But he has not helped them win at all. He will not help them win. So when you're thinking about looking ahead, and I am somebody who wants to compete next year, yes, even in a rebuild with the wild card, I would like to see them try to fight to be in the playoffs next year. But there also has to be decisions made. And I think they are going to make those decisions. And maybe they're playing hardball right now. But you cannot let the deadline pass. And guys like Freddy Peralta, who is a rental, and you know, other guys in the team, stick around, and then you lose them for nothing in the offseason. Or you're trotting their lifeless corpse back on the field in 2027. So get the deal done. And Stearns, and I heard it actually elegantly put by Joel Sherman, Stearns has to reward Steve Cohen for, you know, Sherman called it, you know, his patience, but the trust and belief that David Stearns could figure this out. When no one else in this city, no one else in this market, not a single Mets fan thinks this guy is figuring it out. And I don't want to hear about that, you know, look at the future. Yes, there could be positives that we draw from this season, and none of them are attributed to David Stearns. Like, I am very encouraged by what we've seen from, you know, Nolan McClain, who I've been very hard on this year. It's been very encouraging what we've seen from him over the last month. It's been very encouraging from guys like Christian Scott and Zach Thornton. These are encouraging. The two young outfielders in Benj and Ewing. Even the resurgence of Francisco Lindor since he's come back. And we don't know what his status is. Could he be traded Monday? And we're going to talk to Bob Nightingale at 4 o'clock. So we'll dive into that stuff as well and get some answers from a real insider. But the Mets cannot play around. They need to make moves. And they need to make moves, one, to get rid of the dead weight. They need to make moves to improve the morale of the fan base. And I think cutting bait would do that. I'm not saying that these guys are, you know, the fans are just going to rejoice because they're rebuilding. But you need to, you know, do something to show that this team is taking the steps to figure this out. But also, there are moves that can be made. Maybe there are low buy moves that you can make that look ahead to next year. But right now, guys like Freddy Peralta, even the guys who do have contracts next year in Polanco or Luis Robert, like whoever you can find to take on these guys, you should be doing that. Brett Beatty, I don't care that Beatty and Vientos are under control. Vientos can't be traded. He's injured. But Beatty sure as hell can be. And when you look ahead, obviously there are a few pieces that are we are hindered by the injuries at hand. But guys who are, just to go through the list right here, Freddie Peralta is a free agent at the end of the year. Brooks Raley, free agent at the end of the year. They should be looking to deal these types of guys. If someone is willing to give you something for Luis Torrens, you make that move. And I want to compete next year. But if they're not, if you're not going to be able to trade a Francisco Alvarez, then you should be able to trade Luis Torrens, because you cannot carry two catchers. And Torrens is an excellent defensive catcher. But you have to be real. He is not going to be the guy that our hopes are tied to going into next year. Tyrone Taylor, love him. I love these two guys. Torrens and Taylor, veterans who have performed. Veterans who play with some sense of pride wearing the Mets uniform. Guys who kind of establish themselves in the bigs as Mets. And I think they show it. They play hard. They do the dirty things. I mean, Tyrone Taylor, I don't know if they already came out with it. He may end up being the hitter of the month in the National League. That's how dominant he was over the last month. But these two guys, they are not going to be back next year. I know they're both arbitration eligible, but you should be, these are not critical pieces. If someone's willing to give something to you, you should make that move. Freddie Peralta, you know, Brooks Raley. I would even go as far as, I know he's been good, but a Luke Weaver type who you have under contract until 2026, or until the, you know, I think he's a free agent in 2028. David Williams. I mean, I would love for them to get rid of Bo Bichette. That's not happening because the genius in charge of this franchise decided to give him a contract worth $40 million a year. So he is not opting out. But the Mets cannot sit around. We cannot come Monday and have no moves made. Because also, take away the compensation you are getting in these trades. Get past that. There has to be consequences for poor play. And you can't fire the entire roster. And if anything, it's a reward for the players being traded. Because they get to go to a potential playoff team. But the thought is, it's not good enough. And nobody wants to leave New York, no matter if it's the Mets. I know, we are the lesser of the franchises. We are the joke of, you know, this city. Whereas in the Bronx, that is the gold standard. But no one, these guys don't want to be traded. But I'll tell you this much, there has to be consequences for not getting the job done. It can't just be on the manager who got fired. And yes, it starts with David Stearns, but the players have a part to play in this too. And as much as it may not seem this way, if you want to build a culture, you got to hold guys accountable. And I get it. At the end of the day, they are really just benefiting from their own suckage. They get to go somewhere better as far as competition-wise. But you cannot sit around and just trot a lifeless corpse of a roster out there every single day. And I don't want to sit here and have David Stearns talk to us, the deadline on Monday at 6 o'clock, and then on Tuesday when he gives his press conference, him have that S-eating grin on, you know, nervous laughing, telling us why he didn't trade Freddie Peralta or why he didn't trade this guy because the compensation wasn't good enough. Buddy, you're not recouping anything you lost in the offseason. We have to look ahead. Freddie Peralta is not going to be here next year. And if he is, the franchise fan base is going to revolt. You can't get anything for Senga. We're stuck with him. You can't get anything for Vientos. He's hurt. We're stuck with him. You can't get anything for Semien. We're stuck with them. And I would hope that maybe someone thinks that Bo Bichette at 27 years old is just going through a rough season in New York. And if they were to make a move for him, the $40 million is not that scary. Or maybe the Mets eat a little bit of it. But there are guys you can move that you're not stuck with. Jorge Polanco, it feels far-fetched that a team is going to be willing to trade for him with the money left on the books this year and the $20 million coming next year. But if you could get rid of him, get rid of him. If you could get rid of Luis Robert, get rid of him. Sean Manaea, again, he has, I think, $20-plus million owed to him next year. He has pitched better. He has. And he's not a guy that I ever, you know, doubted his ability. It was more his health, and it looks to be that he's finally getting in a groove or learned to pitch with that injury that he suffered last year. If you could get rid of him, if someone's willing to take on that money, or even if the Mets have to pay $5, $10 million, and I know that's easier, it's not my money, get rid of him. Why are we holding on to the weight that we have? That dead weight. There are pieces you could point to they can build with. McLain, Soto, Benj, Ewing, Christian Scott, Zach Thornton, Francisco Lindor. And I know a lot of you have, you know, for whatever reason, most of it has nothing to do with baseball, and most of it is conjecture that you have bought into, have your issues with Francisco Lindor. That's fine. And part of me thinks that if they trade him, I'm not going to lose sleep over it. I won't be happy about it. But I'm also not going to lose sleep because, like I said, changes have to be made. And they clearly, you know, when Stearns took over, he was not happy with the makeup of the roster. And would it shock you if another cat, you've all blamed Lindor for what happened this offseason, which is the best thing that could have happened to Stearns. Because even in your criticisms of Stearns, you guys blaming Lindor for that lets Stearns off the hook a bit. When most of it, if not all of it, I'll give you Jeff McNeil. But Nimmo and Alonso were not guys that David Stearns ever wanted. But if they trade Lindor on Monday, I won't be happy about it. At least there is a step and a consequence to this season. And I hope the final consequence, which this is a delusional hope because we all know it's not coming, is David Stearns is not here next year. But he is going to be. So he needs to reward the owner. And listen, that reward may be a consequence in its own to the owner. But if the owner is going to trust this guy, it is on David Stearns to reward that trust. And it's time to stop with the excuses and stop with the platitudes and the buzzwords and start doing something to impact this franchise positively. Because the only move he's made after 2024, and I'm not giving a Juan Soto, that's a no-brainer, and it feels like the owner had more to do with that than him. Clay Holmes is the only move he's made post-2024 that has turned out well. In 2024, he made incremental changes that were good. Manaea, Severino, J.D. Martinez, Iglesias. But the majority of that roster was an Epler and prior regime's roster. So this man, it is time to start showing substance and results and productivity. It is unacceptable how this franchise has operated itself the last year and a half, since dating back to June 13th of last year. It is unacceptable how every other franchise in this sport knew it was time to make a change at manager. And I am not blaming Carlos Mendoza for what happened this year. He is a part of it. He is not the main reason. But the Phillies had the wherewithal to fire a manager they had a ton of success with. They didn't win a World Series, but Rob Thompson had a ton of success with them. And they had the wherewithal to fire him early in the season to salvage something. Stearns couldn't do that because that was Stearns' guy. And we're seeing it right now. Stearns doesn't want to give up Peralta for just nothing. Stearns doesn't want to, you know, admit this was a terrible move. And I don't care what Brandon Sproat and Jet Williams are doing in Milwaukee. It's not what they're doing. It's what you decided to do. They could have used those guys to go after somebody else. They could have used those guys as a package to go after Tarik Skubal, which, again, would not have saved the Mets. And not to get off onto a side tangent, even if the worst part about all of this was there was no saving grace in this season because Alonso and Diaz should still be here. With all the guys that left this offseason, the two guys that should still be here without a question are Alonso and Diaz. But do we truly believe that even with them, the Mets would be 20 games better than they are now, 15 games better, which would still not put them over 500? 20 would, but 15, I'm saying. But that is how bad Stearns has managed this roster. that those two guys could have been back and the results would not, let's say Polanco was not here and and Devin Williams is not here, or Bichette's not here and Devin Williams isn't here. This season does not go much differently because Stearns has mismanaged this team, this roster, everything about it so poorly. He has invested in young players like Vientos and Beatty, and unfortunately a guy I thought was going to turn it around in Alvarez. And that has cost him. He decided to chase big fish that suck, like Bo Bichette and Freddie Peralta. And the Peralta one, listen, we all wanted him. It was a disaster. The Bo Bichette move, I don't think was a guy that was on many Mets fans' radars. And not that I would have excused the failure, but this season would have been a lot easier to salvage if Bo Bichette was not here. Because what the Bo Bichette move did for me, I don't have to agree with your plan. I do want to see that the front office is sticking to their plan. And what Bo Bichette felt like was a reactionary move to either the fan base being so mad about what happened or to them missing out on Kyle Tucker, who has also been a disaster this year. And you could sell me on maybe they truly did want to rebuild this team in the offseason. But when you bring in Bo Bichette, you are not signaling rebuild. You are signaling that you are trying to compete. And it's time to cut bait with your mistakes. You'll never get forgiven for these moves. So doubling down is only hurting you more. But what you could do is rebuild your image and reward the owner for trusting you by going out and getting rid of a Bo Bichette, getting rid of a Peralta, who should be easier to get rid of. I don't want to trade Clay Holmes because I want him to be here next year because I actually think he is a good pitcher and has the makeup to succeed in New York. But you should be trying to trade him. And with that sounder, yes, I know you think a draft pick is on the board. But today, that is the sounder for trading breaking news. The great Paul Rosenberg now informs us what that news is.
0: Anthony, the Yankees have made a trade.
1: Oh!
0: And it is a trade that was rumored earlier this week. The Pittsburgh Pirates have acquired Camilo Doval from the New York Yankees for two prospects. So, Yankees fans, be happy. Camilo Doval now off the team.
1: Who has that?
0: Jeff Passan.
1: Jeff Passan. Okay. So, I guess that may signal that the Yankees are trying to do something else right now.
0: And one other thing, this is on Clay Holmes and the Mets. Clay Holmes, speaking before the game today, said the current plan is for him to pitch tomorrow in Brooklyn, but there's weather involved. There have not been any extension talks, and that he expects to get moved at this point. So Clay Holmes
1: said that.
0: Clay Holmes said today that he expects to get traded at this point. Also said the front office has kept in good communication throughout the last week. He wants to be pitching. He wants to be pitching for the Mets in the big leagues, but he understands why he's not. So two things. Camilo Doval traded from the Yankees to the Pirates, and Clay Holmes expecting to get moved.
1: Oh, so he's not pitching in Brooklyn tomorrow. You know, if you got tickets to the Cyclones game tomorrow, sorry, trade him. Actually, no, go. It's a beautiful stadium. Who cares if Clay Holmes is pitching? Go ride the Cyclone, get a Nathan's hot dog. You know, they sell frog legs there. They're kind of good, not going to lie. Go to the candy shop. Get yourself, a chocolate-covered marshmallow on a stick. And, you know, try not to think about the Mets. Maybe the Cyclones are in contention. Thank you, Paul. So, Camilo Doval to the Pirates for two prospects. Maybe this is the Yankees trying to garner, some ammunition, and Camilo Doval has not been that great for them this year. And just to show how much of a joke the, Mets season has been, the Pirates have been able to compete at a higher level than the Mets. And I know the Pirates are under 500, but they are 2.5 games out. So our first move of the day, if you hear the draft sounder, it's not a draft pick. The Jets, the Giants, they're not on the board. The Mets and the Yankees might be. 888-808-1019. Mark in Oceanside. What's going on, Mark?
2: Hey, it's great to hear you again.
1: It's great to hear you.
2: Love when you're on the fan. As you know, I'm the original David Stearns basher.
1: Right.
2: And I've been bashing him for the last year and a half.
1: Right.
2: And in the last year and a half, these are his two moves that just signal that anything he does going forward is going to be a negative.
1: Right.
2: Frankie Montas, the worst baseball signing last year in all of baseball. 2 years, $34 million flushed down the toilet. This year, the unbelievably bad Jorge Polanco, who can't hit the ball out of the infield, 2 years, $40 million flushed down the toilet. Mets fans just want him to sit on the bench. That's how bad he is.
1: I think there's a lot of guys like that we just want to see sit on the bench at this point.
2: And here's the problem that I have with everybody. Everybody has, we should trade this guy, we should move this guy. Yes, in theory, yes. But with Stearns making these moves, do I believe that a smart general manager from another team is going to win the trade? Or do I believe David Stearns is going to win the trade?
1: But what is it about winning the trade? You've already lost everything. So you're going to just hold on to guys because you're afraid somebody might get the best of you? What is Freddie Peralta? Somebody getting the best of you with Freddie Peralta. It's a win-win. It's a win if you trade Freddie Peralta. It's a win if you trade Brooks Raley or you can trade any of these guys. He's already lost. What else could we lose to another team?
2: Here's what I don't want to lose. I don't want to lose Clay Holmes. Here's the reason.
1: They are going to. And Mark, let me tell you this much. I am with you on that. I agree with you. I actually love Clay Holmes. I've been defending him. He's been great for the Mets. Here's the one thing that we could say. If Clay Holmes is more likely to be back with the Mets next year, trade or not, than a Freddie Peralta. I don't see an avenue where Freddie Peralta signs back in New York. The Mets could theoretically trade Clay Holmes. I don't think it's a high possibility, but I do think it's a possibility. They could trade him and then re-sign him. But if they trade him, they're not losing. At this point, they've already lost. What else? What? If you don't get the top 80 prospect you want, the Mets somehow are now doomed? No, they're already doomed.
2: I agree with you, but here's how I'm looking. Yes, Freddie Peralta, four-inning Freddie can go. I don't care what they get back. He could just go. Bye-bye. See you later. Clay Holmes has shown that he has the stones to pitch in New York. We've got three young pitchers who look pretty good or very good, correct? It would be nice to have a veteran starter who we believe in, trust, and shown he can pitch in New York. If you retain him, it's an easier walk to re-sign him for the next 2 or 3 years. And you have your kind of experienced starter starting every fifth day with the three kids and maybe adding one more pitcher and having the nucleus of a quality starting staff. If you trade him now for whatever Stearns would come up with, which is probably a bag of nothing,
1: right?
2: It's harder to re-sign him at that time. That's my thing.
1: But Mark, what if he doesn't re-sign then? Then you just kept him for no reason, and now you're sitting there with nothing. I appreciate the call, but they have to make moves. You cannot be... I want Clay Holmes back next year. He also is not going to be what makes or breaks next season. They also, if Clay Holmes truly, he's been in New York now for how many years? I don't know. How many years was he with the Yankees? 3 or 4 years? So he's been here 6 years, let's just say. I have to look it up. I'll look it up at the break. He might want to stay here. So getting rid of him does not mean he's not going to come back. And also, we don't have to be naive. We know these teams talk to these guys. You think when the Yankees traded Chapman, there wasn't a conversation of, oh, we might be back. Let's keep our options open. He also may not want to be back next year. And that may have been a conversation they had with him. And he may have been like, listen, I'm going to keep my options open. I don't know if I want to be here next year. I'm not saying that happened, but we don't know what conversations have had. So he could be a guy that isn't going to be back this year. She's going to hold on to him and get nothing?
0: Just the return for Camilo Doval.
1: Okay.
0: Two prospects, Luis Cruz and Omar Alfonso. Omar Alfonso is the Pirates' 17th ranked prospect. He's a catcher. So I think that's probably the bigger one. Luis Cruz, believe in the minor leagues right now, maybe in Double A. But for me, the thing would be number 17 in the Pirates system, a catcher, Omar Alfonso, in the deal going back to the Yankees.
1: Okay, that's something. I mean, it really is just I think they're getting fodder for potentially another move.
0: Well, I would think...
1: It also might have just been... This also might be me trying to piece together something, and it's more simple than they just don't need Duvall. He stinks, and they got something for him.
0: Well, I think... I would lean towards your first thing. I think they're getting a move, making a move for another pitcher, whether that's someone on the Mets, whether that's Luke Weaver, Brooks Raley, Clay Holmes, whatever that is. I think the Yankees are 1,000% bringing in another bullpen arm. I don't think it's Mason Miller, but I suppose you can never say never. But I do think that they clear out a bullpen guy. They're going to need another bullpen arm to replace whatever Duvall is doing. I think they're going to bring somebody in. Now it's a question of who. And again, they get the Pirates' 17th ranked prospect catcher Omar Alfonso.
1: And it does get a little bit of money off the books too. If you know, it's so funny how much you know we look at the money the Mets spent this year and the Pirates are buying at the deadline. It's a small buy, but the Pirates are buying at the deadline. And this is an option for the Yankees. And I think it's something to be, you know, said. Seattle has, you know, who had it earlier? I think it was Passan had it that they are shopping a few of their starters. Does that mean they, you know, they're shopping Kirby, they're shopping Luis Castillo, Emerson Hancock, or multiple teams have engaged the Mariners on potential trade for right-hander George Kirby. And there's a sense that he's available. Passan also says the Mariners have been listening on starters Emerson Hancock and Luis Castillo. Does that mean Randy Arozarena is available? Does that mean one of the more veteran guys on the Mariners who they don't view as a piece next year is available? And it's funny because the Mariners they're three games out, but they could essentially still make up that three-game gap even if they were to trade a couple of these guys. And we'll get into it on the other side of the break. 888-808-1019, and we'll get back to your calls. Also with the Mets, the Yankees are in win-now mode. The Yankees can make moves for rentals. I think it makes them, you know, I think it's better for them to chase guys that are going to be here next year. Because just let's just say that Judge and Bellinger are never really healthy this year, or they come back and they're not 100%. You're now just not mortgaging your future for this year. You could have guys that are going to be back next year. That's why I've been very adamant when they go for a catcher to get someone under control or a cheaper, non-expensive player to go get. But in this area of the we don't know the uncertainty of next year when it comes to if there will be baseball and the uncertainty of 2 years after that, what the cap is going to look like, because I do believe we're getting a cap. And we've heard Steve Cohen mention this, that there won't be a cap next year. If they do implement one, it would start in 2028. But if you're going to trade for someone, you would rather have them under contract going forward than just blow it up for a rental. And let's say Judge and Bellinger are not healthy and you can't compete at the highest level. I'm not saying don't make that move, but I think it would be a bigger move to make. So Randy Arozarena would probably be a cheaper guy to go after when it comes to a rental or a shorter-term deal. And then maybe the Yankees look at a George Kirby type. I don't want them to go and trade for a starter, but you're talking about Tarik Skubal. Kirby would probably cost less, and he's under control until 2029. But is there possible moves that the Mets can make that not just selling, but maybe can move forward? But they could potentially help themselves going into next year. We'll get into that on the other side. 888-808-1019. Anthony Gallo, back after this.
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Yankees are chasing another championship. 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

0: back on the Fan, 888-808-1019. Talking deadline, talking Yankees, Mets. We are right in the thick of it. 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The Yankees have moved on from Camilo Duvall. They bring back two prospects in the deal. And we had some discussion about what potentially was the reasoning for it. And the great Sean Morash of the Midday Shows during the week actually reached out and said it's probably more about getting him off the 40-man roster, Camilo Duvall, that is, than it is about trading for a Miller or getting prospects to deal in another move. Also, Joel Sherman was reporting that he was roughly owed $2 million the rest of the way. So I guess there's a little bit of money. The Yankees are sending money to the Pirates in that move. And they got back Luis Cruz and Omar Alfonso, who is the 17th overall prospect for the Pirates. He's a catcher, 22 years old. And according to MLB.com, you can never really go off of this, but the ETA is 2027. So maybe he's a guy in the future they look to move and or move into as a catching reliable player. We're also a little bit away as the 86 Mets team is celebrated today, 40 years since that, you know, amazing team that most of us never saw play, but we know more about than some of the own teams we rooted for in our lifetime. I know our guy Al Cintron's out there getting a ton of content. He'll enjoy the masses. He's old enough to remember the 86 Mets, but guys like me and Rosenberg are not. They're just folklore to us. And I know every single story about it, every single player on the roster. I know more about them than some of the own Mets teams that I've seen in my lifetime. And, you know, we're definitely going another year without a World Series and hopefully, you know, not much longer. But back to the calls we go, 888-808-1019. Also, Bob Nightingale, 4 o'clock. He'll talk about, you know, this trade, some of the other trades we see coming down the line, you know, either tonight, tomorrow, Monday, 6 o'clock deadline. So we'll see what happens. Jack in Marlboro, what's going on, Jack?
1: Hey, Anthony. Thanks for taking my call.
0: What's up, dude?
1: I just want to talk Mets fire sale.
0: Right.
1: You know, I see you're pretty passionate about the Mets, you know, trying to get everything back that they can for these expiring contracts. There's a couple guys that I think we should keep, especially Torrens and Taylor. You know, keep some camaraderie and consistency.
0: You want to keep them.
1: Because, you know, even though this year has been disappointing, you know, I feel like it's counterproductive to tear off absolutely everything that's been positive about this season.
0: Well, Tyrone Taylor might be Torrens, the only guy who can net you something.
1: Yeah, but he's a, you know, on a playoff team, he's a fourth outfielder.
0: I know, but a team might be a team. Yeah, but he's the hottest player in baseball right now. You're never going to be able to get rid of him for more than what he's available for right now.
1: I understand, but I think he means more to this current roster and next year's roster.
0: But what does he Jack, remove the emotion from it because I love Tyrone Taylor. What is Tyrone Taylor, he's not starting next year. The outfield is set. He's a fourth outfielder. You know, Soto, Ewing, and Benj is the outfield next year. The one thing that we can bank on come opening day, outside of Nolan McLean probably starting, is those three guys of the outfield. If you're trying to get better, and realistically, just agree or disagree on this, is he not the guy who's probably the most valuable right now after Freddy Peralta when it comes to people who are not under contract next year?
1: I would say probably Brooks Raley, just because lefties are thin and he's been really good and he has a good track record. But I do understand your point. You know, I'm a lifelong Jets fan as well. And, you know, I believe that the culture is important. And this year, you know, we've seen stretches where the defense has been horrible. It looks like the team is playing lifeless. We've been lucky the young outfielders have injected some life into

0: and getting Soto back when Dorfman gets the plan better. But I think it would be a disservice to the young guys to get rid of Torrens and Taylor, two of the few guys who play the game the right way, who don't make silly mistakes. And as you said earlier, they do the little things, you know, to help teams win.
1: Right.
0: So that's my one point. And I can understand how people disagree. The other point I'd like to get to is Lindor. I find the Lindor chatter to be some nonsense because, you know, Lindor is looking at his, you know, from, you know, not focusing on this year. He's been the leader of the clubhouse.
1: 100%.
0: And when Lindor is rolling, we're rolling.
1: Yep.
0: And also, we're not going to get any type of return for Lindor that would justify getting rid of him because his contract's so big. We're not going to get a young, controllable bat. It would be a prospect. He'd be kicking the can down the line.
1: I think that we definitely agree on Lindor. I do think there is this notion that Mets fans have now, and it's a great call, Jack. We don't have to agree. You're right. We don't. I think we agree on the baseline of what our goal is as Mets fans. I am just not tying my... I got to be honest. I love Tyrone Taylor. Like, I don't even think he's an amazing player. I love the guy. He plays hard. He's kind of exciting to watch. Good fielder, can run. Seems to be the only guy who gets a clutch hit on this team. And over his last 18 games, so 45 plate appearances, he has 10 extra base hits, 6 of them are home runs. He's got a 1,300 OPS. Like, he may be their best option at netting something after Freddy Peralta. Obviously, you said Brooks Raley, which is true. Lefties are tough to come by, but also Brooks Raley. Arento, you do have control of Taylor if you make a move for him. But I get his point. The Lindor thing, I think that Met fans, not the overall baseball fan, Met fans have polluted the Lindor, and it goes for both sides. People who are pro Lindor and anti Lindor. I agree with Jack that he's a leader. You guys could argue with your mom on that. Most of you are making that decision not based off of baseball, and most of you are making that decision based off of rumors or something that might have taken place with wives, and not actually looking at the tea leaves or looking at the eye test. He's also the guy with the highest WAR in the National League since 2021. And that's with his injury this year. And obviously, Soto would probably be at the top of that list, but he did play with the Yankees for a year. So that, you know, changes that greatly. But the Lindor conversation has gotten so out of control that we've act like he is a monstrosity to trade. And that's not true. I don't think you're going to net a monster haul for him, but the thought that you couldn't, the Mets would 100% be able to deal him. You'd have to give a little bit more money on the back end. You'd probably just give it as a, you know, here's this money, and teams are going to look at it as value towards, all right, we're going to view this as paying off the back end of his contract, but they're not going to have to give up a ton, and they'd definitely be able to get a piece for him. He is one of the best shortstops in all of baseball. He is a guy who's a prime time player throughout his entire career. And most of the negative thoughts about him have been rumors. We can't even confirm. I'm not saying they aren't true. But we have not confirmed any of this. And the one thing that I think is pretty obvious is him and Jeff McNeil will not get along. Jeff McNeil sucks. And Jeff McNeil had a terrible attitude. And it sounds like the one guy who was willing to put him in his place, and we demand for guys to hold people accountable, was Lindor. He tried to set a standard. And we've now turned that into a political conversation and a conversation about how terrible of a teammate he is, where none of that has ever come out from anyone. But remove that from the conversation. I don't want to trade Lindor. I do think that if you're building around the core of the young guys, you know, let's just say the five young guys, Thornton, Scott, McLean, Bench, Ewing, and then you add in Lindor and Soto, you at least have a base for your roster going in the next year, and there's going to be pieces that are a part of that. One of the catches will be a part of that. The bullpen may, you know, Williams and Weaver might be here next year, whether we like that or not. I would like to see both of them get moved. I understand the thought process of if you're not going to get something, you know, as much as I want to get rid of guys, they are valuable. They are not a Luis Robert, a Jorge Polanco, a

0: Marcus Simeon, where I don't see any value in them, and you would take what you could get. Someone's giving you their 30th prospect, I would give away Polanco. I would drive him to the airport. As far as Tyrone Taylor, to go back to the original point of Taylor and Terrence, if you could get something for him, you got to give it up. I don't want to trade both Terrence and Alvarez because you still have to field a roster next year and you need to have a catcher. Whether it's you get rid of Alvarez and you sell me on Terrence, does all the little things right, is a good defensive catcher, calls a good game, and occasionally will run into a timely hit, fine. Or you go with Alvarez and you're hoping that his upside shows at some point. But you have to get something for guys who are not under contract next year. I know they are controllable assets with Terrence and Taylor. But if someone's willing to give you a viable piece for Taylor, you got to make the move. He's not going to be the reason why the Mets make the playoffs or not next year. He can help them, but he's not going to be what the season relies on as a whole. The fourth outfielder does not make or break your roster. 888-808-1019. Bruce in Brooklyn. What's up, Bruce?
1: Hey, how are you, Anthony?
0: I'm good. How are
1: Bay Ridge
0: you, dude?
1: Native here.
0: What up, man? What part of Bay Ridge?
1: Marine Avenue and Fort Hamilton Parkway.
0: Okay.
1: So I watched them build the Verrazano Bridge. I watched them move the entrance to Fort Hamilton down to 101st Street.
0: Right.
1: And there's a park right outside of Fort Hamilton that has cannonballs.
0: Yeah, I'm like four blocks from there.
1: Are you where the old St. Patrick's baseball field used to be?
0: No. So I don't want to give out where exactly I am, but I'm not far from there.
1: Okay. A couple of things about Cashman, and then I'll go back to the Ridge for a second. Cashman's always active during the trade deadline, but it seems like half of his stuff never works, and even when it does, the people don't get played. Last year, they got Caballero. He should have been playing instead of Volpe, but they didn't. You know, the only guy from last year that worked out is Bednar. So I'm glad they got rid of Duvall, and they could use some help. But
0: Caballero played yesterday.
1: When Cashman gets somebody. What's that?
0: Caballero played yesterday.
1: Yes, I know, but Volpe's playing the majority of shortstop.
0: Yeah, but they were dealing with, I'm pretty sure, I mean, he's fine, but I'm pretty sure Jazz was banged up yesterday. He left the game on Thursday, and they sat him out as a precaution yesterday, so they had to play both of them. And it didn't cost, they won.
1: Yes,
0: it didn't cost them, they won. But your point about the deadline is what?
1: Well, they could use a couple of guys right across the city. They could use Torrens. They could use Taylor, and they could use either Weaver or Holmes. If they got Weaver or Holmes, then your bullpen is pretty much straightened out.
0: Bruce, you're right about one thing. I don't think anybody trading for Clay Holmes is putting him in the bullpen. I don't think he's making. I don't think he's going to a team and being okay with pitching out of the bullpen. But your point is not wrong. I mean, Tyrone Taylor, out of any player right now, because what is it going to cost the Yankees? Great call, Bruce. I'll see you around the neighborhood. I mean, if you're still there. I don't even know if you are. I should ask. Sorry. I cut you off a little quick there. Tyrone Taylor is probably would not cost the Yankees much. And he'd be able to slot in the center field or wherever you want to play him. And he's a better hitter or not. He's red hot right now, but he's a better player overall than trusting a young Spencer Jones who needs to grow. And Spencer Jones is going to be fine. I think there's things I see with him that you could see. And I truly believe Jason Dominguez is a Major League Baseball player. Like, I don't think he is not a good player. I don't know if he's ever going to live up to the hype. But you need something more reliable, even if Taylor was on your bench. And when you do get Bellinger and Judge back, you have that, and if they're going to make a big move, I would assume Dominguez or Jones is going to be in that move. Taylor would be cheap. You give up your 15th, your 10th prospect, whatever it is. I mean, your 15th probably. I don't even know if you'd have to give up as high of a 10th prospect to a guy like Taylor. He's under control next year, and he helps the Yankees really fill a quick hole. A little programming note, too. Yankees obviously playing the Cubs today, and we're leading right in the Yankees pregame around 6:45. But the great Boog Shambi, who does the Cubs television broadcast, Also, New York native, does a lot of national stuff. He'll join us at 3 o'clock, 2, to preview that. We'll talk a little bit about the deadline as well with him, one of my favorite broadcasters, and Bob Nightingale at 4 o'clock as well. When it comes to the Yankees, though, there are moves that they can make with the Mets. Even on a smaller level, Torrens would make a lot of sense. If the Yankees go out and get a third baseman, a shortstop, maybe an outfielder, and you bring in a Luis Torrens as a cheaper deal, he'd be your best defensive catcher. You don't have a lot of hitting to begin with that catcher. He would give you a minor upgrade with the bat, but he's an excellent defender. I think the Yankees need to be dreaming bigger than that, but these are ancillary moves. Luke Weaver would be a good move for them, but I don't know if the Yankees want to make that move. Like, I think the Yankees, if they're going to go for somebody that's going to cost you that much in the Luke Weaver category, why wouldn't you go a step above him? But who knows? I do trust Cashman. I know I'm a Mets fan, and no one cares. Because, you know, Yankee fans just don't trust him for some reason. I believe he's going to be active. I think they're taking a big swing. They're in on Hunter Goodman. Does not mean they're going to get him, but they're clearly trying to take a swing at one of these young, controllable catchers. And Goodman would be a gigantic get. He's under control. He's 26, good defender, and has pop, is a great hitter, maybe one of the best hitting catchers in all of baseball. 888-808-1019. Aiden in Point Pleasant. What's going on, Aiden?
2: Hey, thanks for taking my call. Love your show.
0: Thank you, man.
2: This deadline to me, for some reason, feels like way more important for the Yankees than in years past, in the aspect of, you know, usually it's Judge or nothing, but even without Judge and without a lot of the bats, the Yankees have been hanging on to that 2.5, 3, 3.5 game back out of first place.
0: Right.
2: And I feel like with the way the pitching is right now and the way you don't really know what baseball is going to look like next year, on top of the fact that Judge is getting older, I mean, trade whoever, trade your prospects, because this is a year, especially with a weak East, that the Yankees absolutely could make a run for the World Series. And I love that, you know, they've made moves, like the Dominguez is playing and Jones is playing, but I also agree that if you're going to go after a guy like Goodman, or you're going to go take a major swing and a push for the World Series, that you're going to have to trade away some of the prospects, you know, and it can't just be Anthony Volpe. It's going to have to be a
0: prospect. No, they have to give up something.
2: Dominguez or Jones.
0: Or even more than that. But yes, you're right.
2: Right.
0: Well, I appreciate the call, Aiden, just because we're up against it. But they're going to have to. I heard somebody call in last week to my show. Or I didn't heard. I talked to them, and they were like, why not give up, you know, it was like Jazz, Volpe, and I forgot who the other person was, for Devers and Arise. And it was like, the Yankees are going to have to give up something. And I also think they're in a great position to do that, because they're not going to have to give up everything. I do think Spencer Jones holds a lot of value. I do think Jason Dominguez, maybe on a lesser note, holds a lot of value. So that there are pieces they can go after. There is a lot of possibilities for the Yankees. I look at the deadline, and we'll talk to Boog Sciambi in like 5 minutes, and we'll talk to Bob Nightingale later, but I'm curious to see how truly active this deadline is, because there are so many teams in it. When you look at it, the Royals, Athletics, and Angels are truly out of it in the American League, and the Giants, Mets, Rockies are truly out of it in the National League. They're all 10-plus games back. The Reds are 4.5 games back. The Blue Jays are 4.5 games back. Are those teams that may semi-sell? You know, maybe they're only going to sell if they get something truly worth it. The Cardinals are 3 games back. I don't think they're selling. They're on a slide right now. I don't think they're selling, though. The Tigers are going to trade Tarik Skubal. I don't think they're truly selling everything, but they're going to trade Skubal. And then there's teams like the Mariners, who aren't going to get rid of their big dogs, but they're going to get rid of other pieces like Castillo. I mean, if they trade George Kirby, that's a pretty big move. I would say, I'd have to really think about it, that might be the second best pitcher available after Skubal That has at least been rumored, if he is truly available. We got a lot to get to. I got you all the way to the Yankees pregame. Coming up after the break, the great Boog Sciambi joins us. Cubs, Yankees tonight in Chicago. He does the Cubs TV, does ESPN baseball, used to do the show, KBO legend broadcaster. And then at 4 o'clock, Bob Nightingale joins us as well. Stay tuned. We'll be right back.
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8: Oh, that's right. We are back. 888-808-1019. We'll get back to your questions and phone calls, concerns, Mets, Yankees, all that in a bit. But one of my favorite broadcasters, you know, specifically when, you know, we're spoiled here in the market when it comes to the local broadcasters, but one of my favorites, I think he does the best job nationally, baseball-wise, Cubs broadcaster on the Marquee Network, Boog Shambi joins us now. Boog, thank you so much for the time. What's going on, man?
9: Yeah, absolutely. What's happening?
8: Nothing much. I mean, let's get right into it. I know you don't have a lot of time, and you got to get ready. Big game tonight for you guys. Big game for the Yankees. We hear a lot of rumors going around the league, and specifically the team you cover, the Cubs, has now been attached to these bigger-name starting pitchers. A lot of Yankee fans want to go after Tarik Skubal, too. How active do you see the Cubs chasing Tarik Skubal? Or even now, we're hearing George Kirby's name, obviously with the Mets, a Freddy Peralta. Do you see them really being in on one of these, or are these just conjecture rumors?
9: I wish I could tell you. I know that I feel strongly that the Cubs are going to be active in the trade market, and I think they'll get their hands on a starter or two plus a reliever, or maybe two relievers and a starter. I don't know whether, you know, there's a reality to the Skubal part of it. I think that the Cubs look at, you know, this situation is, you know, pretty fluid in that they have an opportunity just because they have a really good position playing lineup. They score. They catch the ball. They've suffered a lot of injuries, and they're not going to get back to full health. But, you know, of a group of like Ben Brown, Justin Steele, Daniel Palencia, Edward Cabrera, Hunter Harvey, they're going to get some, if not all, those guys right back. And all of a sudden, a team that didn't have a ton of pitching could end up having a decent amount of it if you include whoever they end up, you know, adding at the deadline. I think this team, feels like they have a real chance here. So I don't rule anything out, to be honest.
8: Well, because it's funny because I look at them as, you know, we hear about the Brewers, the Dodgers, the Braves, and the National League. I think the Cubs are as good as, obviously the Dodgers are the head of the class. I think the Cubs are as good as any of those teams, but you talked about them being active. And they are a contender. Obviously, in this market, Yankee fans are chomping at the bit for a move to be made. How active of a deadline do you actually envision it? Because a lot of the league is still in it. And I know we see all these names with the Mariners being rumored, the Padres, but they're not really out of it yet with this third wildcard team. Do you see it being a truly super active deadline with the big names, or is it going to be more of these ancillary moves across the board?
9: Yeah, all I can tell you is I hope it's active because for the most part, it's something that we build up every year and then it ends up being
8: right
9: really disappointing and really boring. I think ultimately it's going to come down to this. Look, most of the guys that run these teams view it the same way. And it'll only be entertaining if multiple teams decide that they're willing to lose the trade or at least risk losing the trade. Because what ends up happening is everybody does this thing where they basically say, well, if we add this guy, it's going to give us 92.5 wins, and we already decided that we can win the division with 91, and we're on pace for 91.5 wins, so what's it doing for us? So they do that type of math and ultimately punt on making the decision more often than not to do so. You know, we'll see. It's, again, if you're a team trying to win it from the wild card position, you got to win 13 games. If right. you get the bye, it's 11. I think a lot of teams have a realistic possibility to take the whole thing.
8: I'm with you with that as well. And I think in the National League, it's a little bit more of a top-heavy league, whereas the American League, you know, truly, I've really only view it as, and maybe I'm living in a bubble in this market, is just the Rays and the Yankees. I think the teams in the Central are better than the teams in the West, but I don't think any of them are truly at that top echelon. Mm-hmm. As someone outside looking in, obviously, we're in this New York bubble. How do you view, because a lot of Yankee fans skew negative about the way they view the Yankees. Me being a Mets fan, I view them as one of the top teams in the league. How are you guys viewing them? You do National, obviously, with the Cubs, viewing the Yankees as a contender and where they rank in the league.
9: Yeah, they're legit. I think it's a little challenging when you sit there and look at, you know, their injury situation. Look, pitching is clearly their anchor. Mm-hmm. I think they're a slightly above average defensive team, but pitching is the thing that makes them so good. You know, the question becomes, you know, do they and when do they get back Judge, Stanton? And then what's the level of performance when they get Bellinger back? Those three guys are pretty big. But look, yesterday's a good example of they faced the Cubs and they won that game and Warren pitched really well. But realistically, with the lineup that Aaron Boone has to throw out there against lefties, like, I don't think that lineup is good enough.
8: Right.
9: And more often than not, I think they're going to lose that game with the offensive lineup that they're putting out there, expecting to shut a team out in that spot. It's just not realistic. So I do think that they're going to have to do something to add a bat.
8: So I agree with that. And a lot of the names being rumored, you know, the biggest one I would say on the position player side is probably a Rafael Devers. And a lot of my concern when I'm looking at teams making these moves is the uncertainty of next year and what a potential cap may come. Obviously, with the Mets, I don't believe he's actually going to get moved, but Lindor is rumored. Do you think teams are going to be willing to go and chase somebody with a long-term deal like that, like a Devers, who's even in his prime still, but has $30-plus million attached to his name each year until 2030 on?
9: I think it depends on the team. I mean, look, you have to contemplate how deep the pockets are and then, you know, how each team views the potential, you know, how long a lockout will be next year. I'm probably a little more towards optimistic. I think that there's definitely a chance that games are missed, but I don't see, you know, losing the whole year or something like that. And mm-hmm. I don't see a cap coming personally. So I think ultimately, you know, we're back where we normally are at the trade deadline and there's hope that everybody will be active, but we're all just kind of guessing on it.
8: Right. And this is honestly the best I felt hearing that, because most people skew very negatively. Obviously the fans think that there is a huge chance that we don't even have a season next year. So even just hearing that, I know you're just giving an opinion, but it makes me feel good. I'm not going to lie. I've spoken about Devers, do you see something out of left field happening? I know all of it is speculation, and like you said, it gets hyped up and we don't. But do you see, whether it's the Dodgers, the Yankees, maybe even the Cubs, the Braves, the Brewers, anyone that is within this contender category making a big move that maybe we haven't seen just yet?
9: Yeah, I don't have anything to offer you as far as names that you haven't heard or anything that's, you know, going to blow you out of the water. I mean, I the one part that I really miss in terms of the big leagues now is nobody goes big leaguer for big leaguer anymore.
8: No.
9: They just never do it. And, you know, back in the day, yeah, they would make trades and risk like, wow, I might end up looking bad on this deal because it's two big leaguers for two big leaguers. And nobody does that anymore. I wish that that would happen a little more frequently, but I don't have anything good to offer on surprise deals that could come out.
8: Right. It's funny you mentioned that because, you know, obviously being a Mets fan in this market, we did have one where it was Nimmo for Semien. And now it feels like that one had completely backfired on the Mets. Yep. You know, hindsight being 2020. At the time, it was a move I defended. And I was like, all right, I could see what they're painting as a picture here. And then with the departures of Alonso and Diaz, you know, it obviously did not play out the way any of us thought it would. I want to pivot. I have two more things for you. One of them, a little bit more heavier. We share a mutual friend in Josh Stevens, and I know you've played a big part in the Lou Gehrig's disease, you know, the Lou Gehrig's Day, and you have the Project Main Street Foundation with the Chris Johnson, you know, NFL running back, you know, former rushing leader, would hit that kind of bringing the ALS conversation back into the window. How tough has it been? Obviously, you know, we had the ice bucket challenge, and then it felt like, just like everything else, it kind of went back to the forefront. How is it to keep that conversation going as you fight to, you know, really push that cause forward again into the limelight?
9: I think the thing that's hard is, you know, the only way you're going to get attention, because so few people get the disease, and it's an incurable disease. Mm-hmm. So even though few people get it, everybody dies. The question becomes, how much of an advocate does Chris want to be? And he's entitled to do, you know, it's his life. I completely understand, you know, Josh and I watch what Tim went through, our friend Tim Sheehy. Mm-hmm. We grew up with on Roosevelt Island in New York. So you need it. You need an advocate that has, you know, a platform. And I don't think anybody's responsible to do that. The thing that's unfortunate is you mentioned the ice bucket challenge. I would still say that ALS is a pretty criminally underfunded disease. I would still say,
8: agreed,
9: you know, if you're a sports fan, you might have a little more of an idea because of the association with Lou Gehrig. Even now, I think younger people probably don't. But I don't think a lot of people, I think that if you went back and asked 100 people, do you remember the ice bucket challenge? A percentage of them would tell you yes. But I also would tell you that I think you'd be surprised at how few people would remember that it was for ALS.
8: It was, yes. The next thing I was going to bring up was that.
9: It's one of these things that's just constant that you have to constantly put out there. MLB did a wonderful thing by having a yearly Lou Gehrig Day. So at least it's, you know, in the spotlight in that regard. But yeah, the Chris Johnson thing is super sad, man. And it's sad because, you know, you're still putting into the spotlight a disease that has zero cure.
8: And it is, and it's something too, obviously, that has touched, you know, all of sports across the board, but it feels like it only comes into the limelight, you know, when a tragedy like that hits. But I just also, you know, you were such a big proponent for the Lou Gehrig's Day, all of that. And it's funny because when that comes up, it was the point I wanted to make too, that you made yourself, that everyone did the ice bucket challenge and then it went away and no one actually remembered what it was for. And it's, you guys could all Project Main Street, look it up. It's a great foundation. Not to, you know, turn to a more lighthearted subject. I'm, you know, been in this industry now. I'm 34. You're somebody I've looked up to. You've done it all, you know, video games, all the sport, whether it's national, local, obviously with the Marlins when they started. The most biggest impact, you, in the summer of 2020, it was a very boring, dark time for a lot of us. And I'm not trying to make light of the situation. But you kept me from going insane. I was very secluded. And at 5 o'clock in the morning, on a weekday, I could be rooting for my NC Dinos. You know, I'm a lifelong, since 2020, NC Dinos fan. But you had the privilege of calling the KBO games. And yeah. This is purely a question for me, but as someone who's been in this industry, how was the challenge of being able, one, you're not just calling a game from, it felt like your living room with a cup of coffee at 5 a.m, but a game that is on the other side of the globe. What was that experience like during lockdown?
9: Yeah, that was the hardest thing I've ever done. That was basically like log rolling while juggling chainsaws and the log is on fire. Like, you don't know any of the players. You don't have any control of the shots, so you don't know the next person you're going to see. The information was limited. And then, you know, you're just kind of, you're working without a net. And so you try to have fun with it. And call the game, but there's also just an element of it where, you're sort of flying by the seat of your pants. So, and then the other component that would happen a couple of times, the first time it happened was amazing, but we're 15 minutes to air. These games would come on at, you know, 4 a.m., 5 a.m., 5:30 a.m. So you'd be up at 2:30 and you'd be prepping, and then you'd get a call 15 minutes to air from a guy who would say, okay, so the NC Dinos Lotte Giants game just got rained out. So you're going to call Hanwha against Kiwoom. And you'd be like, no, seriously, that's funny. And they're like, no, we're serious. And so in 15 minutes, you're going to call a game
8: with no prep.
9: You know, it's not like you're dialed into the KBO. So it was, it was hard. And it was one of those things that you look back and you laugh, and I mean, we had a lot of chuckles and a lot of.
8: Guys did a great job with it too. I'm not gonna lie,
9: it was challenging, but it was. I mean, it's looking back now, it's pretty funny.
8: It is, and it's funny because when I told my friends that you might be coming on today, we had a small group of guys that I am very close with. We would be up 5 a.m. on Zoom watching you guys, watching these games. And it truly, it ended up being a great memory for us. It got me through because that was the first sport that came back. And the amount of research I did for 3 months of fandom into my NC Dinos fandom was truly incredible. But I always
9: wanted. And the Dinos won it all.
8: They did. Champions. You know, the only champion I've ever seen in my baseball fandom came in July 2020.
9: Oh, that's sad. I'm sorry.
8: Thank you, Boog. I appreciate the time so much, man. I really do.
9: Absolutely. Thanks for having me.
8: Thank you so much, Boog. Boog Sciambi. You can hear him tonight. Obviously, if you want to mix it up, Yankees-Cubs tonight. Funny enough, David Peterson versus Max Fried on the mound of the great Boog Sciambi. I know we ended on a light note there. He does a great job with ALS, and it is a tough, disease and cause to fight for, because like he said, it is incurable. But he started Project Main Street in 2006 with a friend of his, Tim Sheehy, who I hope I pronounced that right, who later died from the disease. And he does a lot of great work. I also think he is, when it comes to national broadcasters, I think he is the best when it comes to baseball. There's a lot of guys I like. I know Evan doesn't like Joe Davis. It is tough to hear him take shots at the Mets. I think he's great. Jason Benetti is great. But when it comes to national broadcast, Boog Sciambi, in my opinion, is my favorite at least. And, you know, he was great on the MLB The Show game. And also, the great Ricky Ricardo and him started in Florida when the Marlins first started. So a little fun tidbit there. But like he said, and I know he's really focused more on the broadcasting side, and it's not as much of an insider, but I do think he made a good point that we get a lot of these hyped up deadlines that miss the mark. I truly believe we will get a couple of fireworks on this one. But a lot remains to be seen. So he does a great job. And that, as sad as it might seem, that is a true story that I was getting up every single day. We weren't doing anything. I was working from home. I was working with Mike on the app. We were not doing anything. And I was tuning in the KBO every morning doing research for teams that I have not watched since. But, you know, we sat there when we heard ESPN was picking up the KBO games. Me and my buddy sat there. We drafted, you know, who's getting what team. And I fell on the NC Dinos, champions. You know, who says I don't have a baseball champion in my book? But, you know, part of it was just something to get through the insanity. And it didn't matter whether you were up at 5 a.m., you know, going to bed at 10 o'clock at night. None of it mattered. You know, we were just living in a cycle of endless nothing. And I was pretty secluded from everyone, so it gave me something. 888-808-1019. We will have Bob Nightingale on at 4 o'clock to talk deadline, give us a little bit more. And obviously, if you missed it before, the Yankees traded Carmelo Duvall for two prospects from the Pirates. They get a 40-man roster spot opened up. They save a couple of dollars on that one. And it truly, and shout out to Sean, who was the one who gave us the tidbit that it was probably more about the 40-man roster than it was anything else. 888-808-1019. Moose in Jamaica. My man Moose. What up, dude? Moose, are you there? Ah, my man Moose. I'm going to put you on hold. Richard in Manhattan. What's up, Richard?
6: Anthony, the Yankees better not trade Will Warren.
8: Okay.
6: He's the best number four pitcher in baseball.
8: What a, that's a thing to have right there.
6: I think he's good. You know, it would have been interesting if Bellinger didn't get hurt. I think if Bellinger didn't get hurt, they would not have to make a move. They could make a move, but they won't have to get fleeced. Now they're going to get fleeced. The only recommendation, I just take a bad contract. I wouldn't trade off any of my prospects. Just get a Machado or somebody with a bad, lose a few dollars.
8: But Richard, they're still going to have to give up something to get Machado. We have to get past the point that thinking teams are just offloading contracts. Manny Machado is having a down year. He's still more productive than basically.
6: Anthony, the Yankees are on pace for 91 wins.
8: Yes.
6: I'll take 91. And with that starting staff, I don't care how many rounds in the playoffs.
8: World Series, Richard. You can't. And then, Richard, you'll be the first one to call in if they fall short in the playoffs.
6: Oh, no, I don't. I don't make complain. A move.
8: But you will, though.
6: No, I don't. I don't do things like that. No, I don't.
8: You've never done that.
6: I don't complain. I like to look at the facts and figure out what I would have done. I don't want to see them get fleeced. That's all. I don't want to see them trade somebody and like the Mets with Crow Armstrong for Javi Baez. I don't want to see any of those. Okay. If the Yankees split those eight road extra inning games, do you know they'd have the best road record in baseball? As it is, they'd have the second best road record in baseball. So they don't have to have home field advantage in the playoffs. They've got a much better record on the road than at home. That doesn't mean they shouldn't get a first round bye. That'll be nice, but it's proven that that doesn't help that much. Obviously, in football, the first round bye helps a tremendous amount.
8: Neither of those are true, by the way, Richard.
6: What's not true?
8: Neither of those are true. The first round bye in the NFL does not inherently give you an advantage.
6: And no, it does.
8: The first round bye in baseball is not a disadvantage. The Dodgers won the World Series the last 2 years. What are you talking about, Richard?
6: Yeah, right. Okay, so that's what I'm saying. An advantage, it doesn't matter. And the Yankees play just better on the road than at home. I'm only hoping for after the deadline, they're on pace for everything. They're okay, 91 wins. I'll live with 91 wins. I just don't want to see them.
8: If they don't win the World Series, are you going to live with them not winning the World Series?
6: What am I going to do? If Judge gets hurt and Bellinger gets hurt, you lost Freed for 2 months. You lost Cole for 2 months. These are things that are going to happen.
8: Nobody cares. Nobody feels bad for the Yankees. They don't. What are you talking about? Like, I love you, Richard. And you do complain. To talk about a guy who's... no one has been on air more than you, Richard. We have, there's tape to prove it. Everyone complains. What are you telling me? Just because they lose, no one feels bad for the Yankees. No one felt bad for the Yankees last year, and they were one of the most injured teams in baseball. You can't just stand pat. And this fear of getting fleeced is so stupid. And Boog talked about it. Trading a player for a player, everyone's so afraid of losing a trade. You know who's not afraid of losing a trade? The Dodgers. And it seems to work out for them. Like, you miss every shot you don't take.
10: We spoke about it, I think, last week, about how back in the day, Anthony Volpe was a absolute no one is getting him. Even when the Luis Castillo was available, nobody wanted.
8: Yep.
10: The Cashman repeatedly
8: can't trade
10: said,
8: him. Can't,
10: untouchable, cannot trade him. You know, and look what happened. Who was to say that George Lombard doesn't turn into the next Anthony Volpe? So when Yankees fans don't want to move Lombard and they don't want to do this, you can't just assume that, like you did with Volpe, that Volpe was going to be the next Derek Jeter, which a lot of Yankees fans thought.
8: And here's the thing is, though, you're right. The other thing is the Yankees aren't going to have to give up their entire farm system to make this right. Like, they may not have to trade Lombard to get the pieces they want, but Spencer Jones, LeGron, hey, even with his injury, you know, Jason Dominguez, whoever else in their farm that is up there, you know, I'm not going to sit here and list every single farmhand that they have. They could be available, and they could be guys they deal to get a big piece. It doesn't mean that every single piece in their farm system is getting dealt. It's not, because no team is doing that nowadays.
10: Right, but they also should. You shouldn't. They shouldn't be afraid to make
8: Agreed.
10: A trade either.
8: Agreed.
10: Because if they trade George Lombard in a Mason Miller deal, for example, and if the Yankees win the World Series this year, nobody is going to care that they traded George Lombard for the next 5 years. Nobody will care.
8: No. Not a single person.
10: Nobody's going to care. You think Mets fans would have cared if they trade Nolan McClain for whoever? You think they're going to give a crap? Of course not. They won.
8: Well, here's the thing is, too. Perfect example. And I understand in the moment why you're upset. The Mets traded Jared Kelnick for Edwin Diaz and Robinson Cano. I understand in the moment Mets fans thought they would get more for him. I get that. And it's the same thing with Freddie Peralta. You thought you would get more for Brandon Sproat and Jet Williams than what Peralta has given you. And you could have dealt them for whatever. But when it comes down to it, Jet Williams is still banged up and not performing in the minors. Brandon Sproat has been a disaster. And what has Jared Kelnick been outside of a bench outfielder?
10: For multiple teams. And you could say the same thing, by the way, in the other way about PCA. And the Mets thought that trade was going to set them up and to win. They were going for that year. And what happened?
8: I think that was the reaction of a guy who clearly knew his time was short. And
10: he wanted to try to win the World
8: what
10: Series.
8: What else
10: that
8: they
10: year.
8: Do? That's they also went after Stroman that year, correct? This you get Stroman, you get Baez, and I think it was Trevor Williams was the other piece in that.
10: Because they needed those pieces, and they thought, you know what?
8: And that was a guy, though. The one thing I will say, it's a disastrous trade. I think Brody thought his time was short, and if he could just keep, he was right.
10: He was right.
8: He knew the
10: what?
8: Sale was coming, and he was there to have some fun, because we also don't realize the damage Brody did on a smaller level when he traded away all those farmhands for guys like Keon Broxton and Tyler Blankenhorn, and they ended up being disasters, and then you had no depth in your minors. And I'm not talking about top prospects. I'm talking about major league ready talent that could fill in for an injury.
10: Of course.
8: But that PCA deal was a disaster, but it was also a guy living on a leash, and then he let Zach Wheeler walk all the whole nine yards, whatever it was.
10: I appreciate how you call them farmhands. Like they're, you know, like they're farming, you
8: I'm
10: know,
8: a baseball
10: on some
8: story.
10: Farm.
8: Oh, yeah, yeah.
10: Like
8: I'm
10: they're
8: sorry.
10: Hoeing some grass.
8: That's what they used to call it. You ever watch Ken Burns' baseball documentary? You dork. Actually, I mean, someone quoting a Ken Burns documentary calling someone else a dork is wild. But that's what I did yesterday. So.
10: The Mets moved all their farmhands.
8: Well, my grandfather's smiling from above, hopefully clapping. 888-808-1019. If you missed the Boog Shambi interview, you can go back on YouTube, the Odyssey app, the rewind function. I'll post it later as well. We talked to Bob Nightingale in a half hour at 4 o'clock. Do a little bit more insider breakdown as well. We'll get back to your calls. 888-808-1019. Anthony Gallo, back after this.
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0: a fan. I think in like a in a few minutes, the 86 Mets ceremony is starting. If you guys missed it earlier in the week, the guys had on Mookie Wilson. The Carton Show had on Mookie Wilson. It was great. I know Hoff, it's on YouTube, both of these. Hoff had on Howard Johnson last night.
1: Let's go, Mets.
0: I always think that's Jack Stearns, and it's, what's his name, George Santos. Anyway, Mookie was on with the guys earlier in the week on the Carton Show, and then last night, Hoff had on Howard Johnson. Those interviews can be found on YouTube, on the podcast, wherever you want to, you know, find those conversations. We have Bob Nightingale coming up at 4 as well. And hearing that music, you know, I went to a concert last night at the Barclays. Shout out to Andre from 94.7 The Block. Hooked it up, got us in the suite, and it was awesome. We saw J. Cole at the Barclays Center, and it was 2.5 hours. He took no breaks. He didn't bring out, he had, you know, he's a part of a collective called Dreamville. He brought out a couple of those guys, but nobody came out. It was just him playing his new album, but a lot of hits for 2.5 hours. It was awesome. It was a great vibe. Barclays does a great job for concerts.
2: Point of order. It's

0: It was an awesome show, though. He put out a, you know, he put out a two-disc album, which I feel like we never get anymore. But it was a great show. The crowd was awesome. I know he's doing a bunch of shows this week. He's doing Barclays. Now he's got me. Barclays, he's doing MSG and UBS over the course of the next few days. But it was a great concert. And I told you guys I went to the Jay-Z concert a few weeks ago. And now I'm like in this concert, you know, I'm just addicted now. I want to go to as many shows as possible. My girl Olivia Dean, I know my fiance heard that and she's punching the air right now. My girl Olivia Dean's in, you know, middle of August is at MSG. Might have to go to that too. But it was a great show. Awesome show. And it's funny, you know, I got into J. Cole in college. Obviously, he's a St. John's guy. We did not overlap. He was about 2 years before I got there. But, you know, one of his albums, Forest Hills, and a lot of his music is, even though he's a North Carolina guy, ties back to Queens and New York, and very cool. And a sort of a sense of pride, him being from St. John's. Also, Daryl McDaniel from Run DMC. A lot of hip-hop royalty going to St. John's. I also saw, I'm getting off track here. We're going to get to your calls, the deadline stuff, all that in a second. But I also saw a report that the Johnnies, the St. John's men's basketball program, is the most valuable men's basketball program in the country. And I don't know. I tried to verify it. It seems like it's true, but it blew my mind. And I'm assuming it has to do with playing at the Garden. But it was a crazy report. I can't envision that being true over Duke and UNC, maybe even UConn. But still, cool show last night. I think the Barclays, the Garden is the mecca, obviously, for everything. That stadium in Brooklyn, he got me thrown off now. I'm going to keep calling it the Barclays. The Barclays Center does a great job, and I think it's an awesome venue. I just wish they had a better basketball team there. The Liberty do great. The Nets, not so much. And it was funny because he was talking about the Knicks last night, and the crowd's going crazy, and there was no mention of the Nets at all. 888-808-1019. Moose in Jamaica, let's try this again. What up, Moose?
1: I'm struggling with that.
0: Moose!
2: Yes, Anthony.
0: What is up, Moose? What are you doing here?
2: Listen, what's up? My headphones are messed up right now. I don't have enough time to explain what's going on. It's kind of like what Drake said in Western Road Flows, feeling like they wanted me dead but couldn't put it back together. Couldn't put it together. But anyway, I first want to discuss the spoiled Yankee fans that called McMonagle and don't understand. Like, can I put this in perspective, Yankee fans? I'm talking to the minority, not the majority. The Mets are currently celebrating their 40th anniversary, right? 40th anniversary of their championship team.
0: Right.
2: Right. We're in our 30th anniversary as Yankee fans. And we still won another four in between where we are today. So, like for example, I went to a bar in, like, 2017.
0: Wait, Moose, I don't understand what you're saying. The 30-year anniversary of
2: the 96 championship.
0: Oh, you're not saying 30-year drought. Sorry. I kind of misunderstood that at first. I got you now.
2: What I'm saying is 30 years ago we won for the first time since the 70s, the 80s, whatever. I wasn't alive. But we still won another four between where we are today. So, and for perspective, I went to a bar, my local spot when I was living with my parents in 2017,
0: right.
2: Talked to a Mets fan, and he's like, I want to pour my beer on your Yankee cap. And I said, I allow you to. I feel your pain because my mom's a Mets fan.
0: Wow.
2: Like, I would have really let him just empty his beer on my Mets cap, on my Yankee cap, and put it back on. Because I just was feeling bad. I couldn't help it. I'm from Queens. I couldn't help it. But, so Yankee fans, all the Yankee fans that say it's not good enough, try being a Mets fan.
0: Yeah, listen, I'm saying,
2: borderline suicidal.
0: Yeah, well, thanks for that, Moose. I appreciate the call, my man. I'll say this much. I, as a Mets fan, laugh when I view the frustrations of Yankee fans. Not that they're frustrated they're not winning a World Series, but the way they act like the sky is always falling. And I understand the standards are different, but I do understand their frustrations. They are an upper echelon franchise. When you talk about all of sports in the world, soccer globally, and in American sports and Canadian sports, or just North American baseball, basketball, football, hockey, the Yankees are the cream of the crop. They're up there with Real Madrid. They're up there with, you know, the Patriots or whoever you want to do. Football is always decades, but they are the cream of the crop, the Steelers, whoever you want to point to. In basketball, the Lakers, the Celtics, they are that gold standard. So I do get

0: why their fans are frustrated. I do think as a Mets fan, it is laughable at sometimes. I also don't think the frustrations is the problem. I think it's sometimes they're pointing to, like this offseason. I thought what they did was fine. Injuries or not, I thought they still did a good job, and the injuries is what kind of held them back, and they're still on pace to win 90-plus games. But I thought running it back wasn't the wrong decision. But the Yankee fan that was only upset because they didn't get a shiny object. They didn't get a big name. They didn't get someone that they knew that was different from the year prior. That's where I laugh. Even at this deadline, if they go and make good moves, and it's not a Devers or a Goodman or a Skubal or a Mason Miller, but they make good moves, you should be happy. But the majority of Yankee fans will get frustrated if they're not the names that they had predetermined in their head that were these superstars. But I don't, it's funny because it's never going to end. It's an endless war between the Yankees and the Mets fans. But I get why Mets fans find it comical. I also get Yankee fans' frustrations because just being good and great is not good enough. Winning is the goal for the Yankees. They have the most championships in American sports. That's the standard. 888-808-1019. Alex in Long Island. What up, Alex?
1: Hey, how are you doing, Anthony?
0: I'm good. How are you doing?
1: Good. Yeah, I just wanted to talk a little bit about, you know, this trade deadline and how a lot of people are you know, stressing about giving up these young prospects and everything. And I have to tell you something. I collect cards, right? And so I'll tell you something. Bowman makes all these prospect cards. And just looking at that, you have the context to get the understanding that most of these guys miss. I'll just give you some names of recent people that were can't misses. Dylan Cruz, Ethan Holliday, O'Neill Cruz. That's just three guys. Oh, all those guys can't miss. Gonna be superstars. I think only one of the three of them is in the majors right now. Maybe two. But you know, the point is, you know, I get it. We want to see George Lombard succeed here. We want to see LeGrandhe, and you know, succeed. But let me tell you something. The focus should be on winning now. Right. Yankees haven't won since 2009. And you know what? You don't know what these guys are going to be in the majors. We may not have a season next year. If it costs giving up one of these guys to get someone that's going to make a difference in the middle of that lineup, then that's what the Yankees need to do. And I think people need to understand and have the context, you know, of what's going to happen with baseball, and also what the real scope or potential is for these prospects to make it. We always say can't miss, and you know what? It's really more the fact that must miss. I mean, most of these guys are not going to be.
0: They're lottery tickets, and I also think, Alex, to your point, I think we also lose the plot a little bit. That we project, you never project the fans. I'm not talking about the overall scouts and the insiders. We never just project a guy to be a good big leaguer. It's always, he's either a superstar or we don't talk about him. I do think we miss the plot that, like, let's say Spencer Jones is a solid player, you know, 20 homers, 75 RBIs, has like a 250 average, 800 OPS. We will. Yeah. He will be viewed fine, but we will never view that as success. It's always, this guy's either going to be the greatest thing ever or he's not going to succeed. There has to be some in between, but I get it. You also don't want to just give these guys up, but you also have to take a chance, and taking a chance means you have to give something to get something.
1: That's right.
0: Like, and that is the point.
1: Yeah, and I think a lot of this, to be honest with you, Anthony, is gamesmanship by these teams, right? For a lot of different reasons, you know, for trade purposes and dealing, and then also maybe for fans, you know, right? You know, to get people excited when I come up, to sell jerseys, to get people engaged in, you know, what potentially these guys could be. And I think a lot of it, even the teams recognize, is not realistic, so I hope that the Yankees are dealing from the perspective of wanting to win baseball games, right? And are willing to kind of, you know, give up on this, hey, it's a lottery ticket and the like, and let a team that isn't right there to potentially win this year, let them take the lottery ticket, right? It makes sense for them. They're not going to win this year either way. So if they get something special, you know, great, it works out for them. But the Yankees should be very focused on winning, trying to win, or put themselves in the best position to win this year. And if that's what it costs to give one of these guys up, and that includes a Spencer Jones and a Dominguez, who, as we can see, neither of them have either kind of gotten close to where they were meant to be. They were also, the Martian and, the new Aaron Judge or whatever, the Aaron Judge from the left side, right? I mean, this is the same type of thing, and we're seeing it right in front of our faces. So it only makes sense for the Yankees to be very, very practical here, right? Given, again, what the state of baseball is and where it's going. So I'm hoping they have that mindset and hope that fans are willing to accept that. If you can get a C.J. Abrams in here or, Rafael Devers, although I prefer C.J. Abrams, or Luis Arraez, who that's the kind of player we need, let's go for it, right?
0: That's what I'm saying.
1: Let's try to win this year.
0: Take a chance. Go for it. I'm not saying just give it up to give it up. And, man, it is a poor showing at Citi Field for this ceremony, which is not shocking. Not just because of the way the teams played, but, and we'll get into it a little later. Rosenberg is 1 year old when the Mets won that 86 World Series. I never saw them play. And every year, that fandom fades a little bit more of the people who actually got to appreciate this team. I appreciate this team, but as like history, knowing your history. But there are 20-year-olds, 18-year-olds that the same amount of time that between my life and this World Series was my life and the 69 World Series. So just a bit different. Also, Rosenberg getting cooked in the chat right now. No one has ever called it the Barclays Center, the Barclay Center.
2: They're all wrong. And I love the chat on YouTube. But
0: you're not winning this one.
2: It's Barclays Bank. It's common knowledge.
0: Barclays.
2: It's Barclays Bank.
0: No, it's not.
2: It is. And by the way, that generation that you were talking about, which is, the 20 years ago thing, their generation dealt with, David Wright, Jose Reyes, and that mid-2000s team, because they're now all, if they were born mid-2000s, they kind of just missed that. And now you go back, and what do they remember? 2015.
0: Well, that's what I'm saying. Well, no, it's the truth. For what 86 was to us, some people, that was 98. Like, and not, they didn't win anything, but I'm saying like that, you have to think about the age difference. And I think it's tough to, one, the team is a disaster. And also, they're a disaster. And it was just like people were shocked that Doc and Daryl didn't have it wasn't the same level. And it's not that there's not excitement there, but you also have to, they're doing a great job. Like, I'm not trying to knock the ceremony, but there's also a level of, there is a disconnect now where this team has become folklore. Like, it is, and they should be celebrated. This is also what, in the last 20 years, the third celebration we've had of this?
2: Yeah.
0: Because they did it 06, obviously 16, and then this year.
2: And to Steve Cohen's credit, he's trying to build that up. Last year, or was it last year, 2 years ago, David Wright retirement ceremony, all that stuff. I was there for that. And for that, that was me. Because the 86 team, they won. But again, like you said, I have no connection to that team.
0: Right.
2: It's not that I don't care about that team, but I don't care. I don't care. I care about David Wright, Jose Reyes, Mike Piazza, Tsuyoshi Shinzo, Butch Husky, Bernard Gilkey. Those are the Mets players I care about. I'm sorry. Mookie Wilson,
0: perfect
2: and
0: example.
2: Daryl and Doc, they don't do it for me.
0: It's even a smaller gap for me, but and they didn't win. But even the 90s Knicks, it was always tough to I love these guys. I didn't get
2: they
0: to
2: lost.
0: Appreciate
2: they
0: them.
2: They always lost.
0: Okay, relax, Bulls fan. But I didn't get to appreciate them, and then there's the teams you gravitate to. We're going to get older, and that 06 team, they didn't win, but we're going to feel like this is, I never see the Mets get close again, but this is going to feel like, one of the greatest teams we've ever gotten to watch, and that's the team we attach to. And I think people that are ripping the fans for not going, and the franchise is the really to blame because they've been so bad. But the people ripping the fans, that's so short-sighted. One, it costs money to go to these
2: games.
0: That
2: I agree with.
0: Two, why are you going to a game? The main goal is you're going to the game to watch the game. You have nothing to watch. And then you're going to watch a team that you may not have any tie to.
2: You're right.
0: This is the team, I would say, if you were going to rank a Mount Rushmore of greatest New York City teams, this is up there.
2: The 86 team absolutely is up there. I just don't have a connection to that. And to your point, I tried to help my aunt who bought 8 tickets to Tuesday night's game, which then got rained out.
0: You invited me.
2: I tried to sell that for the Wednesday night game because that was a doubleheader, the split doubleheader. I think she paid like $16 or $17 for it. I started it there at like 2 o'clock in the afternoon. I ended up selling the tickets for $3 each. $3 I sold them for. So again, it does cost money to go to these games. If Steve Cohen and whomever are angry with the attendance, make the game free and people will show up, I promise
0: you. I see part people are ripping the franchise, which I think is fine. But then I see people also ripping like Mets fans for not being there to celebrate this. And it's like a lot of us...
2: Frankly, the Mets don't deserve our attendance right now. They don't deserve the attendance. They don't deserve our money. Does the 86 team deserve it?
0: Now tell me, if I was off today, I probably would have went to this.
2: No, the 86 team doesn't deserve it. But you know what? That's, you know, it's collateral damage. I'm sorry. You associate with this franchise, which has drained the heart and soul and energy of their fan base. This is what happens.
0: Yeah.
2: I'm sorry.
0: You're right. Steve Cohen is trying. He is trying. Like, I get that. But the notion that Mets fans are somehow not faithful or disrespect, it's not this team's fault. It's not the 86 team's fault that people did not show up in droves.
2: No, of course not. No, it's the franchise. It's the fault of the franchise. And you said the 2006 team. For me, it's going to be the 2015 team because that's the closest we've come.
0: Well, I got to a World Series, correct.
2: You're getting to that World Series and the Matt Harvey situation, yeah. Terry, and all of that stuff. Like, that for me is
0: I just think that 06 team was the best Mets team we've had since probably 86. I truly believe that. Like, I know they didn't get to the World Series and they ended up blowing it. Thank you, Aaron Heilman, and that cab driver with Buenor Sanchez. But I truly believe that. And it's tough. Mets fans are getting so much flack for things that are not their fault. Last year, they showed up in record attendance and got rewarded with one of the worst collapses besides 08 and 07. And then this team is amazing. But also, Rosenberg, you were one. I wasn't born. My sister was one.
2: Right.
0: I wasn't born until 91. And I'm 34.
2: Like, you have no connection to the 86 team.
0: Yeah.
2: Sorry.
0: And my
2: besides, ESPN 30 for 30.
0: No. I've read the books. I've read 2 books on them. I've watched all the documentaries. I have the VHS tape with the Wild Boys, all that stuff. And I've idolized this team, but also at some point, there needs to be, and I see people ripping me in the chat because, like, God forbid we hold teams accountable. Go lick a boot then, if that's what you want to do. Like, God forbid we hold teams accountable. And it's all good to hold a team accountable, and then when you do, you get called a Yankee fan. Like, it sucks, but also, I want a winner. You know what was great about this year with the Knicks? They won the title. I have a team that I could gravitate to. And I don't have to hear about John Starks. And this is not a criticism of those teams. But it's like now we don't have to only hear about the teams of yesteryear that maybe fell short. Like, and as a Mets fan, I understand why the fan is not here today.
2: Right. And mind you, by the way, this is the same franchise that when Shea Stadium closed decided to have the ceremony
0: After the game. Howard Johnson was crying walking from the bullpen. I was sobbing.
2: It was awful. I was at that game. Obviously, the Marlins, I was there. People around me were in tears, and it wasn't because they were sad that our dump Shea Stadium was closing.
0: It was our dump, though.
2: It was our dump. You're right. I just said it was our dump that it was closing. No, they were sad that this team blew it yet again, and we had to sit through Mike Piazza and Tom Seaver walking from center field.
0: It is the darkest. Yeah, and people saying I don't care about the history, you're intentionally missing the argument. You are. I was there in 16 when they celebrated this team. I begged my parents to take me in 06, but you know, I wasn't allowed. I didn't pay for tickets back then because I was a freshman in high school.
2: People are angry at Mets fans.
0: I'm getting
2: not
0: destroyed
2: going?
0: In the YouTube chat right but, now. I'm but, getting called a fake fan. What are you guys doing? You're on YouTube right now. You're not there.
2: Yeah, I don't. This doesn't matter.
0: Being selfish. It's so funny, too. I love to hear the older fan who got to watch this team win a World Series, tell me I'm selfish. Just like the guys here, all the older guys who worked here before the Knicks won a title, how I had the only thing, every Knicks team that was good, and this team included until they won a title, had to get compared to the 90s. And at some point, you almost this is not the same with this team, with the Mets, because I do love this team, and my favorite book I ever read was The Year the Bad Guys Won.
2: Sure.
0: And the most watched VHS I have is that 86 championship VHS. But it's comical to say that I need to go fork up money and Mets fans need to go fork up money because they're celebrating this team when the team is not giving you anything. It's-

0: Exactly. And need I remind people who are angry at Anthony on the in the YouTube chat? This is a lot about tradition.
1: Well, and don't do this because you stole this line.
0: And what is tradition? It is peer pressure from dead people. That's all this is about. Is your this is fine. And I hope they bring the same energy at Yankees Old Timers Day if nobody shows up either. And I'm sure people are going to show up. Well, they always do.
1: They do. But also, that's the thing is, too, Old Timers Day is different. Like, I also think that's something that should happen like every 4 or 5 years, because how many times can you trot the same guys out? I was there in 2022 when they did it. It was awesome. When
0: of
1: the Mets did it.
0: It was awesome. It was new, that's why.
1: And like, but don't kill the special, like, nature of it. And you could care about a team's history, but also hold them accountable. Sorry, you know, I got to hear Joe B. cry about not seeing the Mets win a World Series. He saw 2 World Series. I love Joe B. I got to hear about my parents tell me how tortured they are as Mets fans. They saw 2 World Series. I've seen nothing. I got to reminisce about a team that got hot because a guy cried on training deadline day. And the best team that lost in the NLCS and then choked away the next 2 years. That's my memories. The 2000 World Series where they never had a shot. They did, but they lost in 5 games. I don't want to hear about it. Pipe down. All right? You go. You're the ones talking on the chat. Why aren't you at Citi Field? 888-808-1019. Bob Nightingale's coming up next. We're going to talk to deadline. We're going to get into all of this. Mets, Yankees. We'll talk a little bit more on a national scale as well. Is Lindor on the move? Are the Yankees going after a big bat, a big bullpen piece? We'll get all that from the great Bob Nightingale after this. 888-808-1019.
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7: Oh, that's right. Anthony Gallo back on the Fan. We'll get back to your calls in a moment. But first, we're going to get down to a little deadline day preview, even though the Yankees have made a move, Duvall to the Pirates for 2 prospects. 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Bob, thanks for joining us. I know we got an active deadline ahead of us, hopefully. I want to start first with the Yankees move that they made with Duvall. Do you believe that is them stocking up on assets, or is that just to clear a 40-man spot for what is to come?
8: I think a little both. Clear a 40-man spot, and also they can use one of those assets to go get some bullpen help that they need. I mean, the catcher's like the 17th best prospect for the Pirates, so at least, you know, grab some pieces. You can throw them in some other deal.
7: So, is what you're hearing that they are going to chase bullpen first and maybe secondary, a catcher, outfielder, corner, or left side of the infield, or is it a little bit of both right now?
8: It's kind of both. You know, whatever comes first. I mean, they badly need another bullpen arm. They're not going to Mason Miller. He's not going anywhere. But they need arm back there. They also need some offensive help. So I think, you know, they're scouring the market everywhere. You know, I know they're watching the Mets closely. See if Weaver's available. So, yeah, they're all over the place.
7: So you think there's the potential, obviously, you know, in this market, we always believe that they won't make a trade, but you believe there's a chance that the Mets and the Yankees maybe find common ground for a Weaver or maybe an ancillary piece like a Taylor or a Torrens?
8: Yeah, no, definitely. Not like they're in the same league, same city, but the Mets aren't going anywhere. The Yankees are, you know, trying to get back to that World Series. So, yeah, there's no stopping those two. And, you know, the GMs get along, and that's the big thing.
7: So, obviously, you mentioned Mason Miller's not going anywhere. And I know the Padres, it seems, have turned into more standing pat and trying to compete. Is there the potential that maybe Manny Machado still gets moved, or you don't see that either?
8: No, the contract's unmovable. They'll like to trade that contract or trade someone's contract, but his unmovable, so is Tatis, so is Xander Bogaerts.
7: Bogaerts.
8: I don't know what they're gonna do in the future. But yeah, nobody would touch those contracts.
7: Do you think that the Yankees are? I heard obviously they're in on Hunter Goodman. I don't know if the Rockies are even willing to move him. But we've also heard them linked to players like on the Giants with Luis Arraez and Devers. Is that something you think they are truly going to do, or is that just more setting the fans up for a letdown in this market?
8: I just think Hunter Goodman's going to be very expensive. I mean, you got 3 more years of control. The guy's a better player away from Coors Field than he is there. Defense has got some problems, but I just don't think they're going to throw, all their assets for a guy like Hunter Goodman. I really don't. And, Rice is available, and Tampa's all in on him. He definitely wants to play second base, so you'd have to move Chisholm over to third base and do that. So he's definitely available. I think Devers and Ergab with the contract, no one's going to touch that contract. That contract's kind of immovable right now as well.
7: We're talking to Odyssey MLB insider Bob Nightingale. 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I want to pivot to the Mets because they have, on a negative side of it, they are looking to, offload a lot, what seems to be a lot of pieces. Let's start with the big one. Obviously, the rumors are that the Mets want a top 100 prospect and more for Freddie Peralta. Do you view that as a realistic package that they could get for him, or are they just, playing the market a little bit here?
8: I think playing the market. It's going to be tough to get a top 100 prospect for Peralta. He's not the same guy. He barely goes over 5 innings. I know some people are saying, well, maybe he'll be much better away from New York. That's possible, particularly a team like Milwaukee who knows them, or the Cubs, the NL Central. But, I don't think anyone's going to give a top 100 prospect because that means that'd be the team's, number 1 or 2 prospect, and I'm not sure they would do that.
7: And when it comes to Clay Holmes, is that something that they're just going to take what they can get, or is he someone that has a little bit more? I know he's rehabbing, and the thought is he's supposed to pitch tomorrow in Brooklyn. I would assume that he's going to get scratched from that start. But is that someone you think that holds a lot of value, or they would just get what they can get for a Clay Holmes?
8: I think he would have decent value. The beauty about him is he can go back in the bullpen, too, if you need. Say you need him now for the rotation, then later on the bullpen. Say like a Philadelphia Phillies, I'm not saying they trade him to the Phillies, but that's what the Phillies would do because they already have 3 top starters. So I still think he kind of needs to pitch in Brooklyn just so people can see that he's healthy. I think that's a big thing now. The last thing you want to do is trade for a guy and he's not quite ready. So I realize he's pushed in Brooklyn, so at least they can keep him on, whoever team gets him can keep him on the injury list, for a couple more starts.
7: Right. Okay. All right. That's a fair point. And then when it comes to, we talked about the contracts before we get to the elephant in the room for the Mets. When it comes to these lesser contracts, like a Luis Robert, a Polanco, a Manaea, obviously they're under contract for another year. Is it possible any of them get moved, or are they just, with the output that they've put out this year, are they just not attractive at all to any of these teams across the league?
8: No, there's very little attraction. Polanco a little bit. I mean, Robert, they took the gamble thinking he could stay healthy. It's the same thing the last 5 years. That's why I think they were shocked that the White Sox even picked up his option. And they were able to move him. And now, talking about a guy making $20 million, you'd have to eat almost all the thing just to be able to move him for someone else to take the gamble. But just, too injury prone to help out a contender.
7: And when it comes to, and I feel like I know the answer on this one too, Bo Bichette is probably not going anywhere. Or is there any hope that the Mets maybe are able to move him as well? Or is that option just too scary for teams to gamble with?
8: Yeah, I think the option's too scary. I mean, I don't know. It'd be more scary that he opts in or opts out. He hasn't had a good year. People aren't sure, I mean, no one's saying he's a $42 million player, that's for sure. So I think people stay away from him. Then let him make the decision in the offseason whether he wants to take that big gamble or not to walk away from that kind of money. He might get more overall, but certainly no one's going to give him $42 million a year.
7: And you know, we've heard a lot around the Lindor situation and, you know, the room, it changes every day, it feels like, when it comes to Lindor, whether he's available, whether he wants out. What are you hearing around that? Even if he's not traded, is that something that maybe in the offseason comes to light? Obviously, we have the uncertainty of next season, but what are you hearing on the Francisco Lindor front?
8: Yeah, I think it's a an off-season thing. Just so much money, Anthony, that, you know, I'm not sure anybody's going to touch that now. But in the off-season, it's like, okay, now you can work around there and see see if you can, you know, move some other parts to make it work or dump off some contracts of your own. So I certainly see an off-season trade, but I don't see it now.
7: And last one for me, obviously every trade deadline, it feels like going in, there's more excitement than what actually takes place. Is there any, you know, obviously we talked about the bigger contracts. Do you see any flashy moves happening this deadline, or are we in for another, you know, I guess disappointing trade deadline from a fan perspective as we approach Monday at 6 o'clock?
8: Yeah, I think a lot of volume. I think last year we had like 60-some trades. So, but yeah, I mean, star-studded trades, I'm not sure we're going to, you know, see that. You know, if Hunter Green got traded from Cincinnati, you know, he's a star, or O'Neill Cruz. Otherwise, it's pretty much the Scooble sweepstakes. All people are waiting for is that big move. You know, we'll see a lot of smaller ones with the relief pitchers and stuff like that, or, you know, some bats. But, you know, Scooble's a huge headliner. There's really nothing even close.
7: So, you know, before I let you go, where do you see Tarik Skubal ending up if you had to make your best guess?
8: I still think the Dodgers. I'm not thinking the Dodgers had the druthers. They would, you know, wish the Tigers would not trade him. But the fact he's out there, it's almost like saying, you know what, we don't want to face the guy in the playoffs. We certainly want him with Mizorowski in Milwaukee.
7: Right.
8: You know, as a 1-2 punch. So that's what I think they're going to trade for him. And, you know, let's be honest. I mean, they don't know whether Shohei Ohtani, you know, when he comes back, you know, what he's going to look like or anything like that. And then all you got is a, you know, Yamamoto. Snell's only pitched 3 innings all year.
7: Right.
8: You know, they're talking about bringing, you know, Glasnow hasn't pitched since May. I just think they have way too many question marks just to stay away from Skubal.
7: Bob, thanks so much for the time. I appreciate it.
8: Sure, my pleasure. Take care.
7: 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You know, so Bob Nightingale, you know, locked in on the deadline. I think that, again, it does not mean the Yankees are not going to have a awesome deadline or something that's going to help them win. I do believe that Yankee fans will not be happy because maybe the star or the shiny object, as I like to call it, won't be there. And as far as the Mets, I do think, listen, there's two ways about this. And, you know, they need to sell off pieces. I do not think the future is absolutely dark. Like, I don't think it's absolutely, they're just barren. But they need to sell off some guys. And then when you look at where they're building, and this is me, somebody speaking as, you know, we heard Bob talk about it. He doesn't think Lindor is going anywhere. If he does, it's the offseason. But the way I view it is you have your two stars in Lindor and Soto. You have Benj and Ewing. You have McClain, Thornton, and Christian Scott. And you build with that. I do think that is a service, and you're going to have to, let's just pencil, I'm not saying this is a good thing, but let's pencil in Marcus Semien to be there next year, because there's no way they could trade him. If you can't trade somebody more valuable than that, how are you going to trade him? But they need to cut bait for the rest of the season, pick up whatever assets they could pick up on from a Peralta, from you know, a Taylor, a Torrens, a Brooks Raley type, and build for the future. But also, maybe there's a chance they make a move that, yes, is not a prospect move. Maybe they make a move for a guy under control that can help them next year. I'm not going to say they're going to make a move for George Kirby, but let's say they decided to go after a Kirby and they tell themselves, listen, we're done this year, but we could pick up a starting pitcher, and now we're going into a 2027 season with a guy under control for the next 2 years. I think he's not a free agent till 2029. And you're able to now have McClain, Kirby, Scott, and Thornton at the top of that rotation. I don't know if Kirby's going to cost, you know, a ton of prospect capital. Maybe there is a top 10 prospect that you have to give up and then piece together as you go there. Obviously, I'm just, you know, spitball right now. So I don't think it necessarily has to be just them looking to rebuild. Maybe they do make a move with the thoughts. We saw it a lot in the NBA this year where teams made moves with next year in mind, and it wasn't for young pieces or draft picks. But the Mets need to cut bait with guys like Peralta. I wish they could cut bait with a Luis Robert or a Polanco or a Sean Manaea or a Bo Bichette and then start clean next year with that core that I mentioned. Soto, Lindor, McClain, Ewing, Bench, Thornton, Scott. And you're putting a lot of stock in the young players, but it's not all dark. I am not confident the Mets are going to be a good team next year, but it isn't all dark. But they do have to make moves. And Mets fans that are afraid of losing a trade, you already lost. The season is gone. Holding on to someone like Peralta for no reason, holding on to someone like Brooks Raley for no reason is a losing strategy. If all you can get is what's being offered, you take it. Because what do you get from losing them for nothing? You get nothing for it. Are Brooks Raley and Freddie Peralta going to add so much to the last 2 months of this season that you need to hold on to them? No. If you could get rid of Taylor and Torrens, I don't want to get rid of both Torrens and Alvarez. And I don't think they're going to get much for Alvarez. And Torrens, obviously, they probably view as less of a risk of trading because he is an older player. He is what they view as a backup. And Alvarez, they probably hope that his ceiling is still a possibility. But I don't know how you can view certain pieces and just hold on to them for the sake of it. I want to hold out hope, and I want to compete next year. Like, I think you could rebuild and also in the 3 wild card team era still try to compete. It doesn't mean you're going to make it, but they could be an over 500 team next year. But that's also something that has to come with making the right moves. Holding on to Freddie Peralta and pieces like that that are not going to be here next year is not the move. They already got rid of Minter. They got rid of David Peterson. You got to hope. If you're not going to get a top 100 prospect for Peralta, what does it matter if you hold on to him? That's not helping you. Take what you can get. If it's a bag of balls, it's better than not having the bag of balls. I know a lot of you don't see it that way, but that's how it works. He's not coming back next year, and we shouldn't want him back. Clay Holmes, I would love to keep. I also think there's a possibility of trading Clay Holmes and re-signing him next year. If he truly wants to be here, but he wants to pitch with some intensity surrounded around the games, he could go elsewhere. We've seen it happen with other teams. We've seen it happen with Chapman and the Yankees. We've seen it happen across all of sports. So why not with Clay Holmes? He's been here for a while. If they keep him, I'm also going to be okay with it. Because I think there's a real possibility he's back next year. I don't think Brooks Raley or Freddie Peralta are going to be back next year. I also would be okay if the one thing we have to completely rebuild is the bullpen. I'd rather live with that. Because what is having a great bullpen if you never have a lead? So why do we need both Luke Weaver and Devin Williams? You have to build this thing, and it's time to rip the Band-Aid off. 888-808-1019. Richie in Queens. What's going on, Richie?
9: Anthony, how are you?
7: I'm good. How are you, dude?
9: All right. Yeah, you bring up some good points. You know, with the Mets, I've been screaming all year, like, what's the plan? It's been an absolute disaster. Nobody could have figured 5 years ago they'd be in the shape. We're getting Cone, obviously. You know, spending the money, and now it's right. A crapshoot. Who would have thought, really, when you think about it, Anthony, who would have thought that Peterson, Senga, and Manaea would be in the shape that they were? So I can't blame the management for that. I do think there is a base there. Prospects are meaningless to me. 10% of them work out. You know, when I think of the prospects, I think the Giants got, my team is the Giants. We got Tidwell, we got Gilbert. Gilbert's a borderline major leaguer.
7: Right.
9: Tidwell's in the minors. Then you think about Mauricio. Then you think about Volpe. And then you think about Spencer Jones. Yeah, I mean, to say that this team's going to build and get prospects And then we're going to get the top, you know, free agents. So I don't know. They could change. Look at the White Sox. Last year they were terrible. Lost 100 and whatever games. And now they're at least just got a shot for a wild card.
7: Right.
9: But it's just incredible what has happened here. And as far as the Yankees real quick, you know, my team is giving up. I think Arias is going to go. Could he fit with the Yankees? Absolutely. I think he's a contact hitter. He could be a plus. He's been a plus second baseman. Do you put Jazz at third base, or do you just get rid of Jazz? Do you get Devers? Devers has been on the tear, and he's been a disappointment for me.
7: Well, I think Devers is still a great upgrade, whether he's had a completely full great season or not. I think Devers would be a great upgrade, Richie. And it's tough. I don't know if there is... You know, you just heard Bob Nightingale say that teams are going to be afraid of trading for these big contracts. I'm curious to see if that holds true or if somebody takes a flyer and you know, I spoke to Boog Shambi in the 3 o'clock hour, and he said he thinks there are teams, the Yankees, the Dodgers, maybe the Cubs, these bigger market teams that may be willing to absorb these bigger contracts. But I also don't know if now I'm starting to be less confident that any of these big names outside of Skubal are actually going to be moved. But the Yankees could still get better if they don't move it. The Mets could still get something for their assets. If anything, if Skubal gets traded for a crazy amount, maybe it helps the value of a Clay Holmes, of a Freddie Peralta. But the one thing is, you know, we've heard it from multiple people, and Bob also said it, that it feels like the Padres are not moving anybody. The Machado contract's unmovable. The Bogaerts contract is even more unmovable because he hasn't been good outside of 2 years. Machado's at least a future Hall of Famer. And Mason Miller isn't going anywhere, which I never truly thought the Padres were going to deal him. But Yankee fans, you know, wanted to believe that he would. Mike in the Poconos. What's going on, Mike?
10: Hey, what's going on? So I want to talk about a Yankees possible getting Mike Trout. Basically, Yankees would get Trout, and the Angels would absorb some of the contract from this year. The Yankees would send Jasson Domínguez, Volpe, and two prospects. Now, next year, Goldschmidt and Grisham are free agents. That drops $26 million off the Yankees cap. So that would free up off of Trout's contract, $37. That would give Trout for $10 million next year, which would make sense.
7: Right, but the other thing is, and I think the Trout stuff makes a lot of sense for the Yankees, and honestly, I do think that makes a lot of sense for the Angels, but it does feel like Mike Trout does not want to go anywhere. Like, I do not think Mike Trout is getting traded, and if he does, it's certainly not this year. Like, I'm not saying you're out of your mind for what you're thinking, and it's a logical way to get to that point, Mike, and I appreciate the call. He's not going anywhere, and I do think that it sucks that there is this level of he's got to go chase a ring, which I understand, but also to another level, I understand the loyalty of wanting to stay in one place. Like, I just, he's not, I don't think Mike Trout is ever getting traded, and I certainly don't think it's happening Monday. And I'm sorry, Yankee fans. I think there's a chance that they could go after, you know, a Devers. I think there's a chance they could go after, you know, a bigger bat like that. Sure, I don't think Mike Trout is that guy. And I truly, and to his credit, and I think that we've lost this, and we've cried so much about free agency, we lost the respect for someone wanting to play their whole career in one place. Now I'm seeing in the NBA, people are demanding that Steph Curry search for a deal elsewhere so he could chase another ring. How about he just stays his entire career with the Warriors? And we talk about how awesome that we got that. I'm sorry. Like, I and your logic to get to make the Trout trade work is not where this goes wrong. It is where the team that's trading him has to agree, and Mike Trout has to agree. And I don't think Mike Trout wants to go anywhere. And also, listen, Anaheim is not L.A. One, the Dodgers are a vastly superior franchise to the Angels. But, like, it's also not, if he loves that lifestyle, it's also not, he can live in L.A. I'm sure he lives in L.A. Even if he lives in Anaheim, it's not the worst place in the world to live. I'm sorry, it's not. The stadium sucks. I went out there a few years ago. The Mets played the Dodgers, Padres, and Angels in a week, and we went out and did a game in each stadium, and the two Dodger Stadium was awesome, historically awesome, like the nostalgia, all that. And then the Padres Stadium was maybe the best stadium I've ever been in sports. I haven't been to a ton, but that might have been the best one. And then Anaheim felt outdated and old. And I don't even know how old it actually is. It just didn't feel great. Radiant Valorant says that if you're going to watch a Brooklyn Cycles game, there's a pizzeria that sells Sicilian that is so delicious that you would think you've never had a Sicilian slice before. I need to know what place that is. I also know Totono's is out there in Coney Island, which is one of the best. I think it's, I know they've been struggling the last few years. I think it is one of the best pies you can get in all of the universe. That's also an underrated experience. Like, I think that the Cyclones and what the Staten Island Yankees old stadium is, I forget what it is now. I think it's Richmond County Stadium. Two of the best views in sports. You know, the Staten Island minor league stadium, you get the entire skyline in it and the water. It's beautiful. And in Coney Island, you get the water plus all of the historic views and the rides in the background. If you're a hitter and you can hit in Brooklyn, I give you more kudos, because with the roller coaster and the lights going off in center field, it's got to be tough with that distraction there. But it is one of my favorite places, just in general, but to go see a game. But I, you know, grew up over there. I love it. As someone's talking about Spumoni Gardens in there, I would crush some Spumoni Gardens right now. Also, somebody says Trout is a South Jersey guy. Again, that doesn't matter, though. Sure, this is home. He also has spent a decade in California. His family probably lives there. I'm sure he's got a place. What is he, from Brick or Wall, New Jersey? I'm sure he's got a place there, too. But I don't think that's factoring into why he might want to stay with the Angels. Some guys are just loyal like that. 888-808-1019. We'll get back into this entire conversation. If you missed the Bob Nightingale conversation, hit the Odyssey app, the rewind function. Go on YouTube. It'll be there. And the Boog Shambi conversation from last hour as well. We'll get back into the conversation. Mets, Yankees, what do you want to see these teams do, respectively? Is there a way that the Mets can rebuild but also potentially add pieces for next year as well? We'll get into that. Anthony Gallo, back after this.
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Band, 888-808-1019. DJ Paulie Rosenberg on the other side. Oh, look at that. A little production there from him. But he's not stuffing his face with nine. Paulie's a big, you know, there's always, you know, hot to cold food or cold to hot food. Rosenberg is like sweets to savory food, to sweets to savory

0: NBA world and from the Knicks, Jeremy Sochan will not be returning to the Knicks.
1: Oh, man.
0: He is signing a one-year deal with the Portland Trailblazers.
1: Wow. Knicks legend in the rafters, in history forever. You know, he had those... You know, to be fair, there were a couple of minutes where he, you know, played pretty well.
0: Oh, his name immediately means more than Patrick Ewing.
1: Oh, my God. This is why I don't want you to turn your mic on. This is why. Because you say stuff like that. And then I want to jump out this window 10 floors up and go headfirst into the concrete. Man, you can't help yourself. You can't help yourself.
0: I said nothing that was untrue.
1: We need to go back to the days where the only time the Buddha put their mics on is when Tony played Teddy Pendergrass out of the second break, and he asked you how your night were, and you tried to get as many words in as possible before he moved on. Shout out to great Tony Page. Love Tony. First time I ever did a shift, board shift, you know, I was so petrified. And, you know, Tony would do his, the Alicia Keys, da-da-da-da. And he's like, let's get this sports talk party started right about now. And you hit the open, and I didn't hit the open. And it came off comically, so it worked. But Tony was like, I guess not. And then, you know, I'm sitting there, and I'm like, I'm getting fired. This is it. I'm done.
0: That's not as bad as, like, fumbling a Steve Summers cue, though.
1: Which everyone does. It's a part of it. Steve is like boot camp. Love Steve. Steve is the man. Steve, now I've built this relationship with Steve where every Tuesday or Monday, whatever day he's in to do the podcast,
0: hear you there on any podcast platform.
1: Yes. Wait, one more time?
0: Me hear you there.
1: Check it out. Great podcast. Steve is the man. Still kicking, still smoking cigs around the building. But this man, every time I see him now, you know, Anthony, I saw Odyssey. It was very good. Very long. Steve, a big horror movie fan. So breaking out horror movies with him. Incredible. Me and Hoff have a blast with that. But yeah, Tony Page. But we need to shut your mic off, you know. And Steve needs to, you know, he needs to reel it in with you. You're too much with him. 888-808-1019. He gives you too much power. Damien in St. James, what's going on, Damien?
2: Gallo.
1: What's up, dude?
2: So I want to give you a good pizza recommendation. And top 10 pies in the city to me is a place called Lee's Tavern, which is like a town bar.
1: Dude, come on, I've been there. Dude, my barber's right over there. And it's also, I'm going to tell you something right now, and I think it's the best pizza in Staten Island. It's a bar pie. It's a little different.
2: Oh, yeah, hands down.
1: The best pizza in Staten Island. There's a ton. We're in New York. You could throw a rock at a good pizzeria. It was my favorite by far. But yes, I go to Untouchable Cuts. Right over there, you know, those guys are awesome. And when depending on how late in the day I get my hair cut, I stop at Lee's.
2: Nice. So I'm a more like practical Yankee fan in terms of the trade deadline. Right. I really think that the Yankees should deal with Seattle. You know, I like Emerson Hancock because he's got a good ERA, you know, 3, I guess, this year, but he's controllable till 2030. And
1: bullpen?
2: You could use him in the bullpen. You can use him as a back end of the rotation guy. You know what I mean? If needed. So I think he's versatile. And I like the control if he works out. And it won't cost a lot. And I watch a lot of minor league baseball lately. And I've been watching their team, the Aqua Sox.
1: Nice.
2: So there's a guy named Carlos Jimenez, who's a good center fielder. If you look at his numbers. And he played, you know, a cup of coffee in the majors, but he's been down there. You know, you could just get someone like that as a utility guy. And they're looking for a bat. You know, you can, you know, wind up giving them someone like Dominguez or, you know, somebody on the team.
1: Maybe. I mean, it's a fair thought. I don't know if the Yankees are chasing a starting pitcher right now. I don't. They have to get a bullpen arm. They have to get a bat. I think more than anything, they have to get a bat. I'll tell you this much. We see it a lot in football. I'm going off on a tangent here. My brain is going a million different ways. These 86 unis with the stripe down the arms and the sides, they got to work these into the rotation more. We see it in football a lot. The Broncos do it. The Giants do it. The Eagles do it. The Jets have done it a little bit. The Bills have done it where they work in frequently these throwbacks. Some of them are the team's actual jerseys now. These, I like these. I know it's hit or miss. I love the jerseys with the stripe on it. We got to work them in there. Even if it's like one Sunday a month, one home Sunday a month. The second Sunday home game of the month is 86 throwback jersey night. I don't know why I just did like a 80s rock station voice, but that's what we got out of that one. Mitchell of Fort Lee, what's going on, Mitch?
3: Hey, Mr. Gallo, how are you? First of all, you know, you're talking about sports, about, you know, champions.

0: championships and everything. I've seen every championship in New York sports except one, the Jets, and I don't think that's ever going to happen, but we'll leave it there. Now we get to the big question, the New York Yankees. You know, it's very frustrating as a Yankee fan that everyone complains that I have all these trades. Like, you just had a caller up there. He said, well, let's get Trout. You know Trout, you know his stats for this year right now? His stats, I'll give it to you. It's he's averaging 241, 18 home runs and 40 RBIs. So what are you getting out of that? You're getting a guy that bats 240. Not getting much out of it. You're getting a pop. It's not the right player that you need. But the bigger problem, Gallo, that no one said, and I really believe this, is, and the Yankees are not going to tip their hand before Monday, is Judge coming back in that. That's the whole thing that Cashman knows. If he's coming back, he knows he'll go one way. If he doesn't know, he's got to go another way. But then the Yankees are not tipping their hat because they haven't said one thing yet about how Judge's injury. Oh, it's doing a little bit better. Well, it's a crack up, you know what?
1: But Mitch, do you agree that that shouldn't matter? Like, there's no one feeling bad for the Yankees. If they're going to make a move, they still have to compete for a World Series. If they don't win the World Series, are Yankee fans going to be okay with them saying, well, Judge was hurt?
0: No, I'm not going to be happy with that. I would make any trade to benefit the team. But the problem is, you're taking almost 50% of your offense is on the injury reserve list. Mellinger will be back in 4 weeks. Stanton, I don't think you're ever going to see him again. He's a bum anyways. And Judge is the piece that everyone needs. But if you're not going to get Judge to make the trade...
1: I think we lost you there, Mitch. Mitch must have been in a tunnel. Mitch is a million miles a minute when he talks. But I think it's fair. I think his, I'm not even Mike Trout thing, it's not happening. But I think it's fair what he's talking about. They need to go make a move, but also a lot of it is resting on Judge. I think the Yankees know how they feel about Judge. Like, I don't think the Yankees are just sitting around waiting for this. And we haven't gotten an update since, a week ago, and they called it the quote-unquote letting it heal mode. But that doesn't mean that he won't be back. Also, the Yankees don't have to rush Judge back. They're going to make the playoffs. They're going to finish first or second in the division, which will be the second best or first. Well, they either have the best or the second best record in the American League. Obviously, it doesn't matter if you don't win the division record-wise, but I think they don't have to rush him back. If he's back in September, fine. He's still back. I think you would want to get him back 10 games, 14 games before the playoffs start so he could get in more of a rhythm. But they still have to make a move. Whether Judge is healthy, whether Bellinger is healthy, is not an excuse. Nobody is feeling bad for the Yankees. And I think most importantly, nobody is feeling bad as Yankee fans for the Yankees. If the Yankees turn around and tell their fans we didn't chase it because Judge is hurt, or if they fall short and Brian Cashman talks about how the injury to Judge was the reason why, Yankee fans are going to go ballistic. So I just don't think it's going to factor in if they go a rental, sure. Maybe they are more impacted to go for a starter if Judge is more banged up because they're going to feel like we got to win via starting pitching, but there is not a single fan that will allow that to be an excuse. I still think they can make a trade for a guy that's controllable. If Judge is not healthy enough and they fear that he may not be back this year and they still think Bellinger will be back, they could still make a move for guys that are controllable past this season. Because then it's not like you're mortgaging your future for a rental and you're not going to have the full complement of your pieces. Brock in Huntington, what's going on, Brock?
2: What's going on, my man? I just wanted to, go over something quick here. And bear with me in the beginning, a little bit of just kind of information, and then I'll hit my point. I mean, 1986, I'm about 7 years old. I'm running it in T-ball, having a good time. I got older brothers, and I'm collecting baseball cards. So some of my earliest memories are this World Series.
1: Yeah.
2: This specific World Series. Now, I'm a Yankee fan, but the Yankees were trash back then. They had some good offensive teams. The pitching was horrendous. But I'll tell you what, man, just to paint a picture here for the young guys, the David Wright Met guys, and the guys who don't show the respect to this team. Picture this. Game 6.
1: Okay, Brock. Not showing
2: down
1: respect.
2: Down 3-2.
1: We all know, Brock. Get to your point. We all know the story. Okay. No one's disrespecting this team.
2: Okay, hear me out. first inning of the game, a guy parachutes into the field.
1: Brock, we know the Brock. I'm sorry, dude. What is your point? We know the story. I was not disrespecting this team. Like, I was not doing that. What is your point?
2: The point is down two runs, bottom of the 10th.
1: Okay, Brock, I'm sorry, dude. We know the story. Down two runs. They didn't say die. Mookie fouled off like 50 pitches. And then the ball, the wild pitch, and the ball. No one's disrespecting the team. How is it disrespectful to say that I don't blame Mets fans for not showing up today? Disrespectful to the 86 team. I don't get that thought process. You guys are soft. The Boomers are soft. I think we can, you're soft. You're all soft. God forbid anyone talks about anything in your generation. No one has disrespected this team. I literally said it's a Mount Rushmore NYC sports team. It is up there with the greatest New York sports teams in the history of New York sports. No one's disrespecting that. The Mets are disrespecting Mets fans by being so bad that they don't want to show up to celebrate the greatest team in their history. Or one of the two greatest teams in their history. How am I disrespecting that team? We don't need the history lesson. I've watched the tape, the Wild Boys song, Hot Foot, and, you know, the Scott in the NLCS, they thought he was scuffing the ball. We all know the story. No one's disrespecting the team. The greatest, you know, I don't even have a team to enjoy, and this is the team I have to hang my hat on. I wasn't born. No one's disrespecting the team. And you know what? No better person who has a more of a tie to this 86 Mets team and is at the stadium right now than my dear friend, my very much older friend, a guy I love, Al Cintron. T.O. Al, live from Citi Field. My guy, what is up?
0: By the way, Mookie fouled off 51 pitches.
1: 51.
0: Not 50.
1: Thank you. Sorry, I'm disrespecting him. I'm sorry, Al. I'm sorry.
0: It's okay. It's okay.
1: So first, like, you're there right now. Like,
0: yes.
1: And, you know, you've gotten to experience it firsthand, obviously, but what is, it seems like the stadium is a quarter filled right now.
0: It is, and here's my argument to that, because 2 years ago when Doc and Darryl, well, last year when they had their numbers retired, the fans weren't here neither for those days.
1: Right.
0: Which was bad. The only thing I'll say to this, and I said it to Evan in the text message, I think a lot of the fans didn't show up, and a lot of those fans, I hate to be this, I hope it's not disrespectful, I probably passed away that lived it. A lot of those people are no longer with us. This younger generation of Mets fans only knows losing. That's all they know. It's a beautiful Saturday, right? I wish if the Mets were good, this place would probably be packed. But they're not. Would you rather be at the beach or on the boardwalk or hooking up with someone on the beach or on the boardwalk here?
1: If I wasn't here, I literally told you this the other day, I would have been there with you. Like, I would have been there, but I'm also delusional. I watch this team every night, even though I know nothing good's going to come from it. But I appreciate you saying that because you are someone that I know loves this team. Like, like more than any other Mets team you've ever seen. They're your team. Like, I'm sure with this current Knicks team, they are your two favorite teams ever in your fandom. But also you can acknowledge that a guy like me that this is folklore. Like, this is, they're Paul Bunyan to me. They are like, you know, mythical creatures because I never got to watch them play. I've only seen the championship VHS and read the books and seen the documentaries and heard the secondhand stories. I didn't get to live through this. So there are people even younger than me, you know, younger than both of us. 20-year-old kid, what tie do they have to this team?
0: Nothing. They don't. All they know is pretty much losing, except for a season here and there. All they know is miserable losing.
1: No, and that's my point, and it wasn't about the 86 team. It was about, because there are people online, I saw it, like, ripping Mets fans, and it's like, what are we supposed to do? Like, spend their money, and yes, it's not about the 86 team. People are not showing up. It has nothing to do with the 86 team. It has to do with how terrible this franchise has been run the last year and a half.
0: No, well, let me say this. If you wanted to make sure the stadium was full, you could have did this on opening day. Opening weekend. I know it was cold here, but if you want to ensure a packed stadium and the fans energized, you got to do it at opening day, opening weekend. Now you're going to say, well, we want to sell tickets later in the season. Well, when you take that risk, this is what happens. Like, it's not even, the stadium's not even half full. It's embarrassing to, I was recording the videos and I'm trying, damn, I don't want that empty section or that empty section. It was even the media room, Gallo.
3: And one of the media members told me, he goes, this is embarrassing. Even the meeting room for this 40th anniversary was pretty much empty.
1: Well, because it's tough, too, like, also, like you're saying, and I think the Mets viewed this as, I think they thought they were going to compete this year. So they thought they should spread out the, because they're playing the Marlins, and they, who knew the Marlins were going to be better than us, but they're playing the Marlins, and they thought, let's spread it out and put it against the bad opponent, and we'll have people in the stadium because they're good, and we have this celebration, but then it backfires because they've been so bad, they're the third worst team in baseball.
3: Yeah.
1: And well, there's now nobody, no one should. This is the last day that they're going to get even a half full crowd.
3: Yeah.
1: Oh, except for when Alonso comes back.
3: Yeah, that'll be a, I mean, that's going to be a PR nightmare for the Mets, that's for sure. I'll tell you that. It's going to be, if I'm David Stearns, I'm going on vacation for that. I don't want to be anywhere near Citi Field for that one. And he's lucky it's not snowing because snowballs will be flying out of space. But, you know, it just sucks that this is what's going on. It would have been nice to do it against the Red Sox, though. I mean, the Red Sox were in town, right? How about Mets,
1: right.
3: Red Sox, 86 reunion? That would have been, that, at least you would have had the stadium pretty much full for that with Red Sox fans and rub it in their faces.
1: Right. That's actually a great idea. It was just like last week, I thought they should have had Mets Braves be Sunday Night Baseball with the Hall of Fame, Kent, Beltran, you know, Andrew Jones. Like, I thought it would have made a lot of sense to do that.
3: Mm.
1: Now, to get away from the negative, obviously, the ceremony did look like they did a good job. Like, how was the actual ceremony and how they put it together?
3: Well, I was blessed enough to be on the field. It's my first time being on the field covering it. So I'm, you know, shout out to the powers that be and everybody associated with the Mets PR team. You know, the fans were into it when it came to that. You know, seeing the players come out, it's kind of bittersweet because, you know, I was here for the 30th anniversary as well. So I've been to 20, 30, or 40, and you see less and less guys are here because, you know, as life happens, they pass away. Like Gary Carter's kids, his wife are here, you know, Ray Knight in the wheelchair being wheeled out. You know, I'm sure Yankee fans are going to make jokes about that, which would be, you know, like criminal. Anybody's going to make jokes about that. But it's the ceremony, the energy, the fan love towards the fans that were here, the love towards the players, the energy that they showed towards the fans, the love for the fans. You know, they said 40 years later, you guys still love us. So thank you for that. We can, you know, we're grateful for that. So for that aspect, the Mets did a hell of a job. Steve Cohen, right. Alex Cohen, A+, did a hell of a job. The presentation, you know, when you're walking into the stadium, they have the orange and Met balloons, 1986 world champs. You know, the energy, whoever's here has been great, but they did a hell of a job, the Cohens, considering the situation.
1: Right. And it they did do a good job. And like, I was there for the 30th anniversary, which was awesome. Mm-hmm. And for me, I didn't get to go to the 06 celebration. And, you know, my dad and my mom, you know, are gigantic Mets fans, and all they talk about is this 86 team. And my mom could not love this team more than anything. And I remember watching the 06 celebration with her, so I knew it was special. But the ceremony looked great. This has nothing to do with the 86 team, and this has nothing to do with the, as the Mets give up a home run here, you know, just to add to the misery. It's more about what the...
3: yeah,
1: I know, you're there, obviously. And the team is not the problem. The 86 team is not the problem. It's this actual team and this front office and the disaster that this Mets season. Before I let you go, obviously Monday's the deadline. What is your prediction for the Mets going into Monday?
3: Pain, because then reality's finally final. That it's completely done. These guys are not here that were brought in to help. You know, Clay Holmes, I don't think he's going to be here, unfortunately. He's gone. You know, we'll see what happens with Peralta. He's probably going to be gone. You know, the expectations for this team, I wish I could send a lot of these guys that are probably not going to be able to get traded out of here that have been a disappointment. Jorge Polanco stinks. He makes Jed Lowry like a Hall of Famer. You know, it's just Luis Robert Jr. is built like an Adonis, but he's fragile. You know, this is just disappointing. This has been the trade deadline will summarize the season. A huge letdown, but let me say this. This is David Stern's time to win the fans back, sort of. You got to cook this deadline and give Mets fans some hope going into a potential lockout, and we might not even have baseball next season, but I think he's going to flip these guys to get prospects that help bring one or two big-name stars back in the offseason whenever we have it. So,
1: I can get down with that.
3: Yeah, this sucks, unfortunately. But I also think a lot of Mets fans didn't show up because those fans that didn't see 86 are kind of have a bitter at the fans that did see 86 because I've had that on social media, the back and forth. So the Mets fans upset about the fans, don't be upset. Be upset at the team. Be upset at David Stearns not delivering this past off season. You know, the fans, I don't blame them. It's August. It's beautiful. I'm sweating my you-know-what off. You know, I had to change shirts, you know, but just, it's a beautiful ceremony. You can see everything online or whatever. And just, it's, I wish this was under better circumstances, Gallo, and we were here celebrating a potential playoff berth and
1: right,
3: the 40th anniversary.
1: What they could have been doing at the deadline. Yeah. That was exciting. Yeah. Al, you're the man. I appreciate you calling in, dude.
3: Gallo, you still suck. I love you, brother.
1: All right. What are you on next, Al?
3: I'm on 2 to 5 Tuesday and Wednesday. Tuesday, Wednesday morning, 2 to 5 a.m. Wake your asses up. My man Fleek is behind the glass.
1: All right, I appreciate you, man. Make sure you get back to that walker. I know, you know, you must be tired right now.
3: Yeah, my wheelchair's waiting outside right now, so I gotta go.
1: All right, love you, Al.
3: All right, Gallo.
1: The great Al Cintron.
4: Who I love dearly. Who's amazing.
1: God. We don't need the drops.
4: Of WFA.
1: We don't need the drops. Also, real quick, my dear friend in the YouTube chat, D-Rod, compared us celebrating the Mets 86 championship to our independence as a country. I don't think the two correlate. He also said the compromise for people that are complaining about not wanting to watch the game, go celebrate the team and leave. Do you want to spend money? That's the whole point. And you want to go pay for parking or whatever it is to get to the stadium? This is what we're not thinking about the average person dealing with. 888-808-1019. We'll continue this conversation. We'll dive deeper into the trade deadline stuff. Giants, Jets, training camp has started. Football is around the corner. I'm getting goosebumps thinking about it. We'll get into all that right here. I got you till 6:35 Yankees pregame. Anthony Gallo on the Fan.
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1: It's so good loving somebody that somebody loves.
0: Shout out Tony Page, referenced earlier. You know, Tony used to play this coming out of the first break, and that was your cue if you were a young board op that you were going to get some airtime. It's also an awesome song. I listen to a lot of, you know, Motown, disco, that, you know, late 60s, 70s era music. It's what my parents played a lot when I was growing up. So I love Teddy Pendergrass. 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I was talking to my guys, Ricky and Emmanuel, in the newsroom, and we talk a little bit about Yankees and stuff like that. And, you know, it's being reported that Adley Rutschman, it's leaning more towards him actually being dealt 60-40 that way. And that the Yankees are in on him. Doesn't mean it's going to happen, but they're in on him. And that there is the price tag for Hunter Goodman is very high. So not sure if that's going to go that route. Obviously, Camille Duvall traded earlier to the Pirates for two prospects, and then the Yankees are calling up Cruz to replace Duvall. And Joel Sherman, also, just to get a few updates out of the way, Joel Sherman is, you know, same thing Bob Nightingale said earlier about why the Mets are going to choose to pitch Clay Holmes tomorrow in Brooklyn. Joel Sherman says there are several reasons why Mets have decided to pitch Holmes in Brooklyn tomorrow, including that an inquiring team could keep him on the IL for another rehab start or two if they want, which would not be the case if the Mets if he pitched for the Mets at City tomorrow. Also, it gives them a shot to show that he's actually healthy and he's, you know, raring, ready to go. So a lot to monitor there. There is no other real news coming down the wire just yet. And, you know, another thing, you know, Ricky had mentioned, because I had mentioned Ryan Jeffers, and you look at the Twins acquire Dean Kramer from the Orioles, and they get A.J. Minter from the Mets. So are they even going to be looking to trade their catcher or anything really at this point, as they view themselves as win now mode? They obviously are tied for that last wild card spot there, game over 500. I'm not even really looking at records at this point. I'm looking at games back, or if you're in the wild card where you sit. Like, for example, everyone keeps pointing, like, the Pirates went and made a move. They are a game under 500, but they're 2.5 games back, so they are in it. The Padres don't look to be selling anymore. So this is the complications that come from adding that third wild card team when it comes to the trade deadline. The only teams you could guarantee you're selling are the Rockies, Mets, Giants, Angels, Athletics, and Royals. They're all double-digit games under 500. And the Tigers may trade Skubal, but it doesn't mean they're selling their entire roster. He got hurt earlier this year, too. So you have to also think that they probably think in a strange way that they could still stay in the race even with trading Skubal. 888-808-1019. Dominic in East Rochester. What's going on, Dominic?
2: Anthony, how you doing?
0: I'm good. How are you, sir?
2: Good. Your folks like the Motown, you said?
0: 100%. All the time.
2: Yeah. Let me guess. Also, Neil Diamond, the Four Seasons, and of course the Beach Boys.
0: The Four Seasons, a little bit of the Beach Boys. Neil Diamond, not played in the household a lot. Not played in the household a lot. And my mom was a big, you know, if my mom was cooking, I knew if I walked in the house or I woke up to anything that was like crooners or, you know, Dean Martin, Frank Sinatra, or Motown, and she was cooking, it meant that I better buckle up and loosen up the belt straps because she was cooking something fire.
2: And, of course, she was making sauce.
0: Well, it could be anything. Anything she made was fire. That woman touches a stove or an oven or whatever she touches, and it's heaven sent. I'll tell you that much. I know that's the typical, Italian-American, every dude thinks their mom is the best cook. I would die on this hill. Like, so, yeah, sauce, pizza, meatballs, whatever it was. She could be cooking something that's not Italian. It was fire.
2: Well, for me, it was my grandmother, to tell you the truth.
0: But, well, my grandmother was the one who taught my mom.
2: I'm an old-timer. I'm 73 years a Yankee fan. So, you know, I've seen it all. And I thought that I was going to call you and mention a crazy trade. But when the guy came up with Mike Trout, you know, Mike Trout would have been fine about 8 years ago. And there's only one guy I would trade on our team for Mike Trout, and that would be one Giancarlo Stanton.
0: Yeah, and that's
2: going to prove to be I'm just saying that it's going to prove to be Napoleon's worst move ever. But anyway, Anthony, as a Yankee fan, there are only two guys on our 40-man roster that, as far as I'm concerned, are untouchable. Only two. And that would be Schlittler and Rice. Those are the only two. And, you know, I mean, I like Aaron Judge just as much as anybody else. But I'll tell you what, Anthony, I know it's a little crazy, like I said, but, you know, I would put him in the right deal. I mean, we've never traded our best player before. We did lose Cano, but we didn't trade him. And, you know, we certainly never traded a captain. But as far as that goes, I mean, they're not going to trade Judge. I get it.
0: I'm not even entertaining it. But I'm not, Dominic. I'm sorry. No, I can't entertain it. I appreciate the call. We've reached delusional hour. Why were you mentioning it? I'm sorry. Wade in Brantford, Connecticut. What's going on, Wayne?
3: Oh, boy, that was funny.
0: He started, you know what, he greased the wheels a little bit when he was talking about the sauce and everything. He distracted me with the food and tried to throw me off the scent, and then, yeah, why don't we trade Judge?
3: But then we went back, we went from Motown to Neil Diamond and the Beach Boys. I got confused with that
0: one.
3: Yeah,
0: and they don't correlate, you know.
3: But anyway.
0: Neil Diamond wasn't being played in the house a lot. I was probably playing Neil Diamond more than my parents were.
3: Yeah, I hear you. Nothing like coming back with a little teddy bear, though. That's my guy.
0: Oh, it is. We rented a car for the weekend, Wayne, and, you know, we actually started looking at wedding venues, and my girlfriend laughs. Her parents love it, but my girlfriend laughs because I get in the car. My driving music is, you know, classic R&B, like late 60s, 70s, R&B, early 80s. I like to drive to that. I listen to a lot of hip-hop, a lot of rock, but when I'm driving, I want to cruise. I want to vibe. I'm not trying to be too intense.
3: You know where I think he started? You might be a little too young. Harold Melvin and the Blue Notes. The Love I Lost.
0: Right.
3: The Love I Lost.
0: I couldn't name another song.
3: That's a real old, but that's a shame what happened to him with that car accident and everything. With Teddy Pendergrass.
0: Right.
3: He was in the car. Yeah, he got crippled. I saw a concert of him on YouTube of him at the Apollo in the wheelchair, and he was huge, yeah. Because the women loved him back in the day. You remember that.
0: All these guys. But yeah. It's funny, because obviously I went to a concert last night, and I love it, and it's great. But I'm sure there's going to be a point, too, because I look at, like, when I hear, like, people, my mom or my dad or just older people that I get to talk to, they've gotten to see, and I'm just so jealous. And I'm sure at some point somebody will say the same thing to me when I mention, I got to see this person or that person. So a lot of these acts that, like, you know, my mom got to see Michael Jackson and, like, my dad got to see, you know, a whole host of artists. And I'm like, man, that's incredible. These are, like, the height of, like, American music and all that. And then I'm sure I'll look back on it and like, you know, when I get older, people will be like, I can't believe you saw this person or that person.
3: Well, some of them are still out there. I think the four tops are still doing
0: shows. So I love Earth, Wind, and Fire. Like, truly love Earth, Wind, and Fire.
3: Oh, my God, yeah.
0: They still perform. Like, I think it was, I forget when they performed not that long ago. Like a week, maybe a month ago they performed, I think, at the Garden. And I would love to see them. And I know that it's not all the it's only a few surviving members, but I would still go see them. I saw, not as old, but I saw Boyz II Men 2 years ago in Boston, and they were incredible.
3: Yeah. Yep. There's a lot of them are still going. It's amazing. They were just in Connecticut, Earth, Wind, and Fire, I think, with Lionel Richie, I think. But I better get to my
0: right
3: before you got to let me go on the bullpen. I'll get to the closer in a minute. Right now, the fourth and the fifth are Weathers and Warren, right? When Rodon comes back, one of them's going to the bullpen. When Clark Schmidt comes back, he's going to the bullpen. So there's two guys right there we don't even need to go out and get. they're already going to be in the bullpen.
0: Right.
3: Are you with me there?
0: Yeah, yes.
3: Yeah. And then what I want to do, because I don't think Miller's going to be a possibility from the Padres, I want to see what the Mets want for Luke Weaver, because I want somebody at the back end with Bednar, and I think we'll be good.
0: Yeah, I think that, and I appreciate the call, Wayne. I still sit here, and I understand the need for the Yankees to get a bullpen arm. I would rather the Yankees go big on a position player and try to get more ancillary pieces for the bullpen. Maybe not a closer, maybe not even the Luke Weaver type, unless they could get him. Like, I'm not saying Luke Weaver specifically, but that level of pitcher. Not the lights-out closer like Mason Miller, like that next level of pitcher. For cheap, sure, but I'd rather them go and add two or three guys that are good ancillary pieces to the bullpen and then swing big offensively and go and take a chance on a bigger bat. I see the offense as being good, very flawed. And if they don't go out there and make a move, that's what's going to cost them. Going back to the concert thing, though, somebody in the chat, Saunders E5 says, I saw the Grateful Dead about 75 times from 76 to 80. Much like Fish and Dave Matthews Band's fans, the Grateful Dead fans are the most, they are as loyal as Mets fans are. They just have a lot more joy because, you know, they're not a failure, the Grateful Dead, like the Mets are. But Grateful Dead fans blow my mind because they go to every show. And it's just one song for 4 hours. It's just one song. People are huffing balloons. And you know what I mean, if you know what I mean. And it's just that it's a big party. But they are loyal. Only other people I would compare it to. I know the great, was it Jay Berman was a Fish fan? And I know he went to a ton of shows. And my guy, Andrew Bogus, or even, was it D-Ben? They were big Dave Matthew Band's guys. And they see them all the time.
4: I think it's called, they're called Deadheads.
0: Well, that's the Grateful Dead, yes.
4: Yeah.
0: And then are they Fishheads?
4: I think it's Fish Food.
0: And then Dave's, Fish Food. Is that what the ice cream flavor is based off of?
4: Yes. They created it.
0: Did they?
4: That's why it's not F-I-S-H food. It's P-H-I-S-H food.
0: Huh. I've never read the carton. That's my favorite Ben and Jerry's flavor.
4: Anthony, that is incredibly disappointing.
0: Wow.
4: You didn't realize Fish Food is named Cherry Garcia.
0: I know. That makes so much sense. I know what Cherry Garcia is based off
4: of. Of course. Jerry Garcia.
0: Right.
4: Now, I don't trust you that you knew that.
0: I do know that one, but they don't have any correlation, the Fish and Cherry Garcia.
4: No, but the correlation is you knew what Cherry Garcia was based off, but you couldn't put two and two together with Fish Food.
0: I'm going to say something right now that might get me killed. Fish is like the Dollar General version of Grateful Dead.
4: I'm not a fan of either.
0: I'm not either.
4: I am a fan of Fish Food, the ice cream flavor.
0: I like Dave Matthews Band songs. They are actually songs. They're not just one continuous song.
4: No, they'll jam band it up a little bit.
0: They are a jam band.
4: Yeah, of course.
0: There's a lot of unwashed shins and unwashed feet and shoeless feet at these concerts. A lot of balloons with strange gases in them. And it's funny. They are the most loyal, I guess, of the music fans. I guess Beatle fans, but like that's different because the Beatles are like mainstream, you know, the height of music popularity. Whereas they are mainstream, but they are off the beaten path a little bit.
4: Yeah.
0: Tyrell Taylor, another home run.
4: Perfect.
0: Trade him.
4: Get him out of the game, frankly.
0: Trade him. Sit him down. Don't jump around too high.
4: Yeah. Tyrone. It can be the Martin Gramatica with the ACL with the Buccaneers in the day.
0: They were in training.
4: No, sure. I would say this when it comes to the popularity of Fish and the Grateful Dead. When it comes to the music scene, anytime there's a show with those two, well, obviously with Fish, every one of my fans that love that band, they will go to every one of their shows.
0: Yes, every single one.
4: If they're 8 straight days at the Garden... 8 straight times is a different catalog, different set each time, and that is what they're going to do, and boy, did they love it.
0: You know what my introduction to the Grateful Dead was? The great Bill Walton. You know, obviously legendary NBA player, but he was a broadcaster. And he would mention the Grateful Dead so much when I was growing up that I had to do research. And then obviously, you know, Stugatz, John Wiener, radio host elsewhere. I've also learned a lot about them and the loyalty. And then I worked here and I met Jay Berman and guys like Andrew Bogish and Todd DiMedetto, who are, you know.
4: Tom.
0: I said Tom.
4: You said Todd.
0: I said Tom.
4: You said Todd.
0: Stop correcting the things I'm saying. Please. Stop. I hate you. You know, you ever seen Star Wars, Obi-Wan, and Anakin, and Anakin's like, I hate you.
4: Not a Star Wars guy.
0: Well, because you don't like anything.
4: Not a Star Wars guy. Much like Rocky, totally overrated.
0: Well, Rocky is overrated. I'm going to get crucified right now between Rocky and the Grateful Dead and the 86. I didn't criticize the 86 Mets, but I was made to seem like I criticized the 86 Mets. But, yes, they are very loyal. Last night was awesome. And I was, like, I'm not a gigantic J. Cole fan. I know most of his music. I you know, have liked him for a long time. I was just shocked at how packed and how much everyone knew his new album immediately. And, you know, he's kind of like underrated in the sense of like where he ranks in this generation, or I guess he would even be the prior generation, but he is usually put into that Kendrick and Drake conversation. But it was still an awesome show, and he does a great job. It's the second time I've seen him. I actually saw him at St. John's because he's a St. John's alum. And as funny enough, it was the most I've related to a celebrity before. He didn't get his diploma because he had unpaid book fees. And then at the concert, they did this dopey thing where they're like, we're going to give you your diploma and forgive your unpaid book fees. And in my head, I'm like, he can afford it.
4: Funny story about J. Cole, who you saw at the Barclays Center last night.
0: Barclays.
4: He was one of the guys in my 4 years at Morrisville State, which is my alma mater.
0: Right.
4: That our student government organization, the SGO, actually got to come to on campus to perform.
0: Yeah.
4: And he performed for like an hour and a half, some set in some gymnasium that maybe we stuffed like 1,500 people in, totally like over like illegally with fire laws and stuff.
0: Right.
4: But he was there. I was with him in the back. I was interviewing for the radio station.
0: That's awesome. That's very cool. My sophomore year at St. John's, Kendrick Lamar is starting to like grow a little bit. Him and 2 Chainz were the act at St. John's in Carnesecca Arena, and he's performing his biggest song off the Section 80 album, and they turned the lights on him. They turned him on and basically cut the mic and said the concert was over. And I thought there was going to be a riot. Like, that's what I thought was going to happen.
4: Not a lot of happy people at Marillac afterwards, I'm sure.
0: No, not at all. You know, a little secret going down to the basement there. And can I tell that story? I'm not telling that story right now because I don't know who's listening. 888-808-1019. Let's just say there was a boiler room that no one checked that got very hazy at times at St. John's. We got a lot to get to. We'll continue the MLB trade deadline conversation. NFL training camp is underway. You know, the 86 Mets celebration is underway. Tyrone Taylor, it's another home run. Trade him before the game is over. 888-808-1019. Anthony Gallo, back after this.
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0: diving deep into the Tony Page folder of music here. Makes me feel like it's 3 a.m. on a Monday in July. 888-808-1019. As I'm living off of ramen, working 70 hours a week between four jobs, 70, 80, 90 hours, sleeping on the ferry, like a homeless person. 888-808-1019. Anthony Gallo on the Fan. Before we get back into the rest of the conversation, and we've jumped all around, Mets, Yankees, you know, we'll get into the training camp talk, Fish, Grateful Dead, whatever it is. I don't know if you guys saw this story, and it's funny because I think it's interesting in the greater landscape of all of sports, not just soccer at a global scale, but the FIFA president, Gianni Infantino, you know, floated this idea out about selling off $15 billion worth to private equity to sell the World Cup, essentially. And the vitriol that it was met with, not just from all of the countries that are involved in FIFA, and there's over 200 members, but the members of just his own administration, that this was a move that was just brokered by him. And they all basically were rejecting and boycotting FIFA at that point. And to show their corruption only goes so far. They have their line to draw. But it is funny because as you see private equity join into the American sports landscape and this rejection, and they now have killed the proposal, and this guy's probably going to lose his job as the head of FIFA. I would love to see a similar aspect go along to the way of American sports, because as we see, private equity has ruined everything. These investors have just ripped apart everything they get their hands on. These crappy, you know, meat lines of, you know, corporate slop that they put out there, you know, the whatever this pizzeria is that's across the street, and all these other places. Don't say any names because I don't know if they could be sponsored one day. But all these other places that it's just to, you know, streamline to not really be substantial, but just to maximize profit. You're going to start to see that more in sports. Look at what happened with the Celtics. Jaylen Brown was not traded for more than they have a huge stake of investors that invest in that team that are private equity. And all they looked at is how can we stay relevant in the Boston market, sell that franchise's tickets while being semi-competitive, but also not having to pay Jaylen Brown in 2 years. So I thought it was interesting to see that. And FIFA absolutely rejected it, you know, as a whole, not the head of FIFA, but they really pushed back on it. So I'm curious to see how that plays out going forward, not just in soccer, but in all of sports, professional sports across the globe, specifically in America. 888-808-1019. Dan and Haslett, what's going on, Dan?
1: Mr. Gallo, how are you, sir? Love your show.
0: I appreciate it. I love you, dude.
1: I am a diehard Red Sox fan. I will tell you, I was absolutely 100% in the gutter in the beginning of the year, and I cannot even say how much they have turned this season around.
0: It's incredible.
1: There's no way I thought this team would be able to. Now, I have to say, I'm actually proud, and I'm like, you know what? I'm going to bully everybody, because I think, you know what? Yankees look out. Dodgers look out. I'm coming. The Red Sox train is riding, and I'm ready to go.
0: It's incredible. What did they lose, 4 games in July?
1: They had the best record in July, and they were 21-4, something unbelievable. But it's amazing. As a diehard Red Sox fan, they were garbage. And no offense to any Mets fans out there.
0: Well, they were like the Mets. They were
1: 18 games behind, and I don't know how. It's amazing how they turned it around.
0: And now they're three games over the last wild card spot. So
1: now I want the division. Now I'm playing the Dodgers. I beat the Dodgers last night. I'm going to bully them. As a Red Sox fan, I look out for me. But I am scared, Anthony. I'm dead scared that they're going to trade my children, or my farm system. I mean,
0: you're,
1: you know,
0: afraid?
1: I'll take the salary, but I don't. I'm just nervous. I don't want to trade like Toley. I don't want to trade Jake Bennett. I don't want to trade any of these young pitchers.
0: I don't think they're going to trade any of those guys. And they made the one move trading. What was his name? Ellie.
1: Yeah. No. They traded. They traded.
0: But they traded what they already got rid of. They're not going to get rid of multiple young starting pitchers. They already made, and I appreciate the call, Dan. They already made the one move to get rid of a young pitcher. I also don't know if they're going to swing for the fences and try to add a ton at the deadline, because they may feel that they're good enough as is, and they might just try to make ancillary piece, like, you know, ancillary moves with what they have. And offensively, I know they're pitching heavy, but offensively, it's not like they are lacking. I think, you know, maybe they try to, if anything, they try to, you know, upgrade over a Duran, but I don't know what the Red Sox are going to do. I do think it's another team that the Yankees have to worry about. When I look at the American League, we don't know what the Astros are going to do, and I know they're 9-1 in their last 10 games. And I'm not really – the Yankees blew those last two games, and, you know, it all kind of comes back to that Anthony Volpe drop ball, where if they had Bednar in one of those last two games, they win 3 out of 4 in that series minimum. But I'm not – if I'm the Yankees, I look at the Rays and possibly the Red Sox as the teams that could hurt them the most. I thought a while ago that maybe the Rangers, but we don't even know if the Rangers are going to make the playoffs. They sit a game, they're a half game behind both the last wild card spot and the Astros for the division. But I'm not even, we're not even sure if they're going to make the playoffs. They could be a team that presents problems, because I think they have decent pitching that could, you know, take a step. And offensively, I think that they're pretty good. And they were pretty banged up. Wyatt Langford was hurt, all that stuff. So it's something to watch. 888-808-1019. Rich in Westchester. What's going on, Rich?
2: What's happening? Listen, I got a quick sports New York sports analysis, and I got a quick Yankee players that nobody's talking about for trade. The analysis in New York, as good as the Knicks were, and it was an awesome experience to be a Knicks fan, is as bad as it is to be a Mets fan. The biggest, it could be the biggest disaster season in New York sports history, with the expectations,
0: it is,
2: with the payroll, and where they are now.
0: Rich, I'll tell you this much. I thought last year was the biggest embarrassment, like, and disappointment that they've ever had, including those collapses in 07 and 08. This trumps that, because they haven't been competitive since the fourth game of the season. Like, they've been that bad. They have one of the highest payrolls in baseball. They had a team, and how shallow the depth is, and they've spent $300+ million, and they can't field a full 26-man roster.
2: Yep, yep. And the Yankee players, to get off subject, but Yankee players that nobody's talking about. What about Chapman for third base or Corey Seager? Veterans that maybe the Rangers and the Giants will give up and go, pick up some of their salaries,
0: Rich,
2: and major
0: Rich,
2: upgrades.
0: Truly, go look at both of those guys' numbers, and they're neither – Corey Seager even worse than Chapman. They're not upgrades over Ryan McMahon. Like, I hate to break it to you. Their names, you know. They're not upgrades. I mean, Corey Seager's hitting 189. And has essentially the same numbers as McMahon across the board. Like, they're not upgrades. And I know they're veterans, but that's not the move that I want the Yankees to make. And I appreciate the call, Rich. And Chapman, maybe, if they have to give up nothing. Like, I can't sit here. Like, Matt Chapman is a better player than Ryan McMahon, yes. And I do think Corey Seager is, too. But they both have under 700 OPSs, and Matt Chapman has less extra base hits than McMahon. Well, he has less home runs. I actually don't know if it's fully extra base hits, because doubles might be where they make it up. So, yeah, he has more extra base hits when you include doubles, but they're not. That's not a huge upgrade. Like, I'm not sitting here. That's not getting me excited.

0: playing right now. So we can't say they are dangerous to the Yankees, and they're not even locked into a spot yet. Mike and Clark, what's going on, Mike?
1: Hey, how are you, buddy?
0: I'm good. How are you?
1: I get, you know, the everybody wants, you know, I've heard the argument that people want Tarik Skubal for the Yankees. I disagree.
0: I never said that.
1: I think the priority list should be.
0: I never said Skubal was
1: a professional right-handed hitting catcher. For the love of God,
0: Mike.
1: Some
0: Mike
1: form of a.
0: What are we doing here? You can't repeat my, you know, you got to talk to me if you're here. He had me muted probably. And we just like, I got to get this take off. All I've said is the Yankees need to go chase a bat and bullpen help. I never once said that the Skubal was on the docket. But I appreciate it, Mike, even though you weren't listening. John and Union, what's going on? John, out of the air. My fault.
2: Hey, Tony, how you doing?
0: I'm good. What's up, dude?
2: So the only offensive bat upgrade that the Yankees could go after would be Rafael Devers. There's not anybody else really out there that's going to impact the Yankees lineup.
0: I mean, that's not true.
2: You were talking. Well, who?
0: I mean, they could go after. There's a number of catchers that are available that would instantly upgrade. Yeah. And yes, Devers is the guy that they should go after. We're agreement on that, John. But also, if they were to add Luis Arraez, that is an upgrade. That's also a unique hitter that they don't have.
2: I agree. I talked to you about this last week about acquiring both.
0: No.
2: Until you cut me off.
0: No, John. You said trade Jazz Chisholm for the two of them.
2: Oh, yeah.
0: That's not happening, John.
2: I did not say that. I did not say
0: that. What did you say?
2: I said, okay, hear me out. The Giants want Devers off their payroll.
0: You don't know that.
2: Dramatically.
0: You don't know that. But tell me. No. John, tell me what the trade was so we can laugh about it.
2: It was Jazz. It was McMahon and Lombard.
0: No, you did not say Lombard. John.
2: You didn't let me finish.
0: John, I did let you know, John. John, do not do that, dude, because we literally work in a place where we could go find it. You've called me twice now. You never mentioned Lombard.
2: Go find it.
0: You never mentioned Lombard. I'm going to let you go because you never mentioned Lombard. We're not doing that, John. We're not doing revisionist history. I did let you talk. I let more callers talk than probably anyone on the station. I'm not doing that, John. You called last week. And you said Jazz, and I forgot if it was Volpe or McMahon, and that was the trade. And I pushed back, and you said, they just want to get rid of Devers. You never said Lombard. And you can't give me a trade and then follow it up with seven other points and then never mention Lombard and tell me that I didn't let you finish. We can't do that. It's on YouTube. This is not 1995. It's very easy to find these things. I'm not taking time into my show to do it either. I got you next time, John, because you're going to call in the next time you call and you're going to tell me I cut you off. I'm not doing this. We could talk about trading for guys, and I didn't tell you they weren't going to get Devers. They're not getting Devers for Jazz and a bucket of balls. They're not doing that. The Yankees also aren't giving up Lombard for Rafael Devers. They're not. They're going to have to make it. The Giants are going to have to eat money, and they're going to have to throw in a Luis Arraez or maybe even a Matt Chapman. They're going to have to throw in a lot more to make that deal. What could happen is we could see a LeGrande. Maybe we see a Spencer Jones heading that package and then filling it out with other prospects. Maybe a Dominguez is in that. If they feel that, but also now you have to think about the injuries and are they going to be giving up, and teams may not even want Dominguez, but are they going to be giving up both of their young outfielders when they don't know who's playing the outfield? We have to be realistic about that. Bob Nightingale pushed back. He does not think that these big contracts are being traded. He doesn't think a Devers is being traded. It could be an offseason thing. He doesn't think a Lindor is being traded. It could be an offseason thing. I do think the Yankees have enough without giving up Lombard to go get Devers. It's not going to be a package center around Jazz. And if you're the Yankees, I don't think you're trading Jazz. I think you want to get better over McMahon, over Volpe, and over what has now become a depleted outfield.
3: Yeah, trading Jazz is a non-starter. I'm sorry. I know he annoys the hell out of people, and I get why. But when he's hot and when Jazz Chisholm is going right, there are fewer players in the league that has that amount of energy and talent when he is right. Because when he

0: is right. I think he's got probably got the most clutch hits, the most game-winning hits for the Yankees this year. So when that guy is going right, especially if Aaron Judge isn't going to come back this season, and nobody knows if when Aaron Judge is coming back, nobody knows when Giancarlo Stanton is coming back.
1: No, right.
0: So I think all the Yankee health or lack thereof is a huge, huge factor here.
1: Well, and it's not even, I think I know Yankee fans are frustrated with Jazz. And he didn't help himself with what he said in the offseason about wanting to be, 50-50? Like, or 40-40, I forget what he said.
0: What do you want him to say? Do you want him to say that he's not going to do anything? Of course he's going to talk himself up. That's the type of personality he has. People don't like Jazz Chisholm because of the flashy clothes and this, that, and the lollipop situation. It's ridiculous. The guy is a good baseball player.
1: Yeah, there's this notion, like, we forget these guys are playing a game. And listen, if he's having fun, I don't think anyone cares. There are still some ignorant people that would care, and it has nothing to do with baseball. I do think people are frustrated with him. It's easy to get frustrated with him. I also think if he's your sixth or seventh hitter, and I'm not talking about sixth or seventh hitter by default. I'm talking about you have a good lineup. Judge is healthy. Bellinger's healthy. You have Ben Rice. You add a piece. So now you have a lineup that is a little bit more slated, and he's hitting sixth or seventh. That is a good guy to have. He steals. He runs the bases well. He's got 30 steals. Like, he's still, depending on one good week, could be on pace to hit 25 homers, maybe 30. I think the strikeouts is what's most frustrating with Jazz. His OPS is down. He's got a better OPS than Matt Chapman, I can tell you that much.
0: Right.
1: Guys that Yankee fans want to bring in, like, he's got a 7-0. He's not been good. I'm not defending that. But he's also not a bad player.
0: Much like, and I have to explain this, this is what's going to happen. Much like a lot of fans have this mentality that his bad OPS, bad average, strikes out too much, you are not going to give a rat's ass about that in October.
1: No.
0: If he performs in October, nobody is going to care what he does. And I get why. I guess being a fan and fandom, the roller coasters, the ups and downs, overreacting is part of being a fan. I understand that, right? Me and you, we do this every day. So we understand overreaction is the point of this, right? But no one is going to care how many strikeouts he's had in April, May, June, and July if he hits a game-winning home run in October. Nobody will care. Nobody is going to care about that.
1: Right.
0: And he has the ability to hit a game-winning home run. And a game-winning hit, we have seen it time after time again.
1: Well, and you're right. And he's not afraid to go up there and hack it, which hurts him a lot. But he's also not afraid when he's in the box. I get it. He also is a guy that has let down Yankee fans probably the most this year offensively, I would say, because I think he's had more expectation than guys like Austin Wells and Anthony Volpe, Ryan McMahon. But getting a little phlegmy there. I still think he adds value to this team. And again, he's not going to be the centerpiece of any trade you make. I'm sorry. And I'm not going to let people come on here and lie to me. You know, he's not also... And I see it in the chat here on YouTube. Put Jazz on third if you get a rise. I think that's fine. And it's also, and the showboating thing is boomers not used to people having fun playing baseball. That's just what it is.
0: It's the same people who are angry at Lindor for having blue hair.
1: Yeah.
0: That's it.
1: Well, it's very New York. 888-808-1019. Mike in Massapequa, what's going on?
2: Hey, guys. Great show. I heard you talking about Fish and Bill Walton earlier, and I had a real good, feel-good, funny story, if that's okay.
1: Yeah, let's hear it.
2: Yeah. So I've been doing Fish for a really long time, but New Year's, Fish came back to the Garden, and a lot of fanfare, a lot of celebrities at the Garden. This is when they were still doing seats on the floor at the Garden for Fish at the concerts. And I got great seats through the lottery system, if you're familiar with that. And it was like once in a lifetime type of seats, sitting like front row, five rows from the front.
1: Right.
2: And the show's about to start, and all of a sudden I feel this big person right behind me, and I turn around, and I'm the 6'1", I look up, this guy is towering above me, and who is it? It's Bill Walton.
1: That's
2: awesome.
1: And
2: I'm like, oh my God. I'm like, Bill, I'm like, hey, how you doing? He's like, hey, what's going on, kid? He's like, this is my wife. And if you're familiar with his wife, she is like half, not even half the size of him. Both really great people. And it's, we're talking, and New Year's comes, And if you're not familiar with New Year's Fish at the Garden, they do a big production. Balloons falling from the ceiling. Again, I'm 6'1". I'm trying to hit some balloons, and here I got Bill Walton out-rebounding me for balloons. And I turn around, and I'm like, Bill, I'm like, can I get a couple here? And he's like, oh, man. He's like, Mike, I'm so sorry. And we had a good laugh. But the late, great Bill Walton, he loved music. He loved fish. He loved the dead.
1: He was the best.
2: Really great guy. Thanks for the time.
1: I appreciate it. My great story. Honestly, one of the funnier broadcasters, too. I mentioned Jason Benetti earlier, you know, does White Sox games. He does some of the national broadcasts. It's funny because him and Bill Walton would do these like one-off basketball games. And then early on, they would do even more. And the one time they had a cupcake and Bill Walton just ate the cupcake with the candle on top. And it was one of the most shot out moments I've ever seen. And me and my buddies, whenever we'd play, throw it down, big man, throw it down. Just all-time hilarious. But whenever I think of the Grateful Dead, and I guess Fish now, I always think of Bill Walton because he would always talk about the dead on his broadcast. Very funny. It's kind of like C-Mac always mentioning. You can't go an hour without Big Mac mentioning the Beatles. And there is, you know, the Beatles are, they're his Jesus. They're his religion. And it's very funny. I also like it. I love seeing people passionate about stuff like that. And even if I don't like the Grateful Dead or Fish, I respect it. I like seeing people loyal, passionate. Rosenberg, is there a musical artist that you 100% try to see no matter what?
0: I mean, currently tough. Back in the day, OAR, I saw a bunch, which is, again, more jam band stuff.
1: They came
0: stuff.
1: Here once. I met them through...
0: Yeah, Marco Roberge. I believe that's how you say his name. I don't know if he's French, but I think that's how you say his name. So OAR, I've seen a bunch of times in concerts. System of a Down, huge back in the day. So I was a big System of a Down guy. I've seen Weird Al Yankovic about 4 times.
1: That is the least shocking thing you've ever said in your life.
0: So I've seen Weird Al a bunch. Weird Al, he puts on a phenomenal show. Phenomenal show. I've seen
1: 4 times is excessive.
0: I've seen the Trans-Siberian Orchestra around holiday time about 5 times. 5 straight years, I think I went to Nassau Coliseum and then to Madison Square Garden. I saw one of their shows. Great show. So,
1: well, it's I'm not over this real Weird Al thing, but that's hilarious. I mean, I guess I've seen the Roots like 7 times, but they have a music festival. I go to Roots Picnic and they always play. They usually will be the backup band to the, you know, whoever the headliner is, but they usually start at playing some of their own music. Otherwise, I don't think I'm trying to think. I've seen Usher twice.
0: Huh? Did they serve food at the picnic?
1: Yeah, they have food trucks. They have, it's in Philly. I mean, there's a lot of good food. And then Questlove has like a vegan cheesesteak line, which who the hell eats that? Spike, I guess, asking. But it's a great time. And they have, it's a big festival. It used to not be. It used to be a very small couple thousand people. Now it's like 10, 20,000 people, 40,000 people over a 2-day span, even more than that. And they do a good job. It's a good weekend. And if you're a hip hop fan, it's also skews a little older, like our age group. It's not like a, you know, Gen Z is not going to Roots Picnic. It's like when I went to Jay-Z, I was like the youngest person at the Jay-Z concert. Like, it was nice. Calm, chill, everyone was relaxed. I do have a funny, this is kind of, I don't even know, can I tell this story? I think I can tell this story. I'm going to tell this story during the break. So when I was working here early on, you know, we used to, you know, all the music stations are here. And this is going to be a TMI story. But, you know, I'm in the bathroom. And, you know, I'm using the urinal. In the stall, let's just say someone is blowing it up big time. And there's no one else in this bathroom besides me and this person. I go to wash my hands, and this person comes out of the stall. And who this person is John Mayer washing his hands. And I'm sitting there like, I can't say anything to this guy. He was just destroying that bathroom. Like, this is a true story. This happened. Well, we can't get to this bathroom right now, but the bathroom where the main entrance is.
0: The East bathroom.
1: Yes. I don't know what station he was here with, but I'm washing my hands. I think I'm like a year into working here as a part-timer. Not interning. I'm like working here. And I, at the time, was a big, talk about someone who's, you know, I think he guitars now with the Grateful Dead. I was like, I got to say something. I love John Mayer. And then I'm sitting there, I'm like, I'm not saying anything to this guy. This is embarrassing. He has to be embarrassed. And he's like, what's up? And he's a tall dude. And I'm sitting there, I'm like, dude, you ate something foul.
0: My only similar story to that is back many years ago, I was lucky enough to go to one of my friend's uncles are on the board of Big Brothers Big Sister. Okay. And I went to all their events. And one year, the main speaker was Darrell Revis, Mariano Rivera, and one year was Roger Goodell. And I went to the bathroom, and right next to the urinal, he walks in, Roger Goodell. Stands right next to me at the urinal. I say, Commissioner, how's it hanging?
1: You were talking to him? That's weird. Talking at the urinal?
0: No, it was afterwards.
1: Oh, if we're friends, I'll do that. I don't do that to people I don't know.
0: Oh, I don't blame you.
1: It
0: was afterwards I spoke to Commissioner Goodell.
1: But you said, don't change the story. You were talking to him as he's, you know, relieving himself. You know, that's crazy.
0: Fun fact.
1: It's funny because we were at Craig's recording of the Joint Ventures podcast and Bart Scott and Lil Wayne are there and they're talking about proper urinal etiquette. I am not, if I'm friends with you, if it's me and you and you're, there's only two urinals in the bathroom, I'll say something to you.
0: Agree.
1: If I don't know you, I'm not saying anything to you.
0: No, you keep your mouth shut. And that's typically what I did.
1: Also, I thought it would have been common courtesy if, you know, John Mayer would have just been made a Jeep, you know, it was rancid. Just been, man, those tacos were rough. Instead, I'm just sitting there like this guy. Forever now, you know, I'll hear, you know, what is it, Daughters or Gravity, and I'm going to be like, this guy blew that bathroom up.
0: But that's a natural bodily function.
1: Yeah, but, you know, it startles you when it's a 6 foot, he's like 6'3". And
0: why does that startle you?
1: Because it's John Mayer. I'm sorry that, you know, I am just...
0: He's a human.
1: I am the way I am. All right, cool, he's a human. I still, if you did that, I'd be like, bro, disgusting.
0: That's different, we're friends.
1: Yes, and I couldn't say that to him. If it was now, I probably would have. 888-808-1019, I could hear Hurley's, he's like, okay, just go to break already. Love you, Earls. 888. Shout out for hooking us up with Boog as well. If you missed any of the Boog Shabby conversation at 3 o'clock, I will post it later on YouTube. You also go back to the podcast. And Bob Nightingale was at 4 o'clock as well. We broke down the deadline. Obviously, Shabby with the Yankees and Cubs playing tonight. He does the Cubs TV broadcast. I got you for another half hour. Anthony Gallo, back after this.
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0: That's right. That's a summer jam if I've heard one.
1: Paul Rosenberg is our Josh Hart.
0: I hate him so much. Thank God Connor is here.
1: Genius. Paul Rosenberg.

0: 808.
1: That's Paul.
0: What
1: Rosenberg.
0: A 109. Enough, Paul. Enough. For the love of God, let Connor get on the board. Save us all from your tyranny. Thank you, Paul. I love you very much. Connie Bucket's in the house. Oh, we're having fun here. I'm going a little delirious. You know, we've covered a lot of topics, most not sports. The Mets and the Yankees, though, gearing up for a big deadline. We spoke to Boog Shambi of the Chicago Cubs broadcast. ESPN does a ton. KBO broadcast legend. We spoke to Bob Nightingale as well. Both of them kind of agreed that it will be active, but it will not be a star-studded. They obviously are just making, you know, predictions, but it will not be a star-studded deadline. And I don't think that's a bad thing for the Yankees. And on the Mets front, they are, I wouldn't say Freddie Peralta is a star. I think we can all safely say he is not a star. Even if Luke Weaver, which I feel like would be the biggest piece, gets moved for the Yankees. For the Mets. I think for the Yankees, though, they could still get appreciably better if they go out and they could add a bat. And it doesn't, I would love to see them get Devers. I would love to see them get Devers and Luis Urias. But even if it's not a Devers superstar level of player or it's not a Hunter Goodman, I do think the Yankees can get better. I think the upgrades are there. I think if you add any catcher that has a lick of hitting, you're already upgrading catcher. I think they can add a left side of the infield player that could benefit them. Bullpen-wise, there's always arms at the deadline that can be had. It doesn't matter pre-three wildcard teams or post-addition of the wildcard teams. There's always guys out there that can be had. And I still think that they need to go out there and make a move for a bat before they go and address the bullpen. Obviously, if the move's just a line and there is a move that's not going to prevent them from getting the upgrade they need offensively, that would be... I'm not going to sit here and tell them they have to go out and just trade for a bat before they ever address the bullpen, but I don't want them to make a move for a bullpen piece that prevents them from getting an arm. I just don't want to see that. And that would be the whiff if they went out there and didn't. Like, if you go out there and trade for, let's say, Luke Weaver, I can't think of any other relief pitchers right now that are available, but you go out there and you trade for a Luke Weaver type, that level of pitcher, and it prevents you from getting the bats that you need, I think that's going to be, you know, severely, like, it's a shortcoming. And it doesn't make sense for them to not address both, obviously, but you have a great bullpen. We see that. You have a great starting rotation. What we cannot say right now, even with them producing, is the Yankees have a great offense. They have a very flawed offense, and it's not entirely because of roster construction. It's because two of your three best hitters, because I'm not even going to throw Jazz in that conversation anymore, but Bellinger and Judge are out right now. You have Ben Rice trying to carry a group of guys that he cannot carry. So it's frustrating. And I don't understand if they don't go out and get a big bat, or if they only make a small ancillary move and they add to the bullpen, I'm not sure the fan base is going to be okay with that.

0: getting Mason Miller. I think, you know, Bob Nightingale said that they're not selling now. The Padres, they would sell a Bogarts, but no one's taking that contract. I just can't fathom them not getting a bat and then sitting here on Tuesday, or even if you're on, you know, whether it's Tommy on after the trade deadline, the reaction from Yankee fans would be so visceral and would be just so, it would be a disaster. Now the results are all that's going to matter. If they didn't go and add a bat and they went on to win the World Series, we'd all forget about it. But we have to live in the moment that we're in. We can't just project to the future because we don't know what the future beholds. But I do think on the inverse, I want them to address both. But if they were to go out and only get a position player, I don't think that would be the end of the world. Because I think they have enough in the not just in their major league, you know, roster, on the 40-man roster, I do think they have more of the ability to fill, you know, whether it's a Elmer Rodriguez, a Carlos LaGrange when he's healthy, just going through it. They have a plethora of arms in the farm that they could go bring up to help them. You right now, you could turn and say, sure, you think George Lombard is good enough to help them right now. A lot of scouts don't think he's ready just yet. He could be a good player and he would be an upgrade over Volpe, but a lot of people don't think that he is he is just ready to take off running. And another bomb in the Mets game. Oh, everything they do is just a disaster. Yeah. And Monday will be, it'll be a bloodbath for the Mets. And it's funny because Al Cintron texted me back and said more people ended up showing up after the ceremony. So now I'm just confused. Maybe there was there a traffic delay? You know, was it just that bad getting out to the stadium? Because the Mets did a decent job telling everyone who was available. Oh, not who was available. When the pregame started and when in your seats time, they already said that. So who knows? It's not like it's sold out, but he did say it filled up afterwards in that aspect. Obviously, the Yankees making, if you missed it at this point, but you know, earlier, you know, when we first started the show, the Yankees traded Duvall to the Pirates for two prospects. We also heard from Clay Holmes earlier. He said he's fully healthy. There's a lot of factors going into it right now. They still think he's going to make the re-op start tomorrow, and I think that is more keeping his trade value with the ability for teams to pick him up and throw him for a few more rehab starts. And then he also said that he feels like a trade is pretty likely. And he said there's been no recent extension talks between him and the Mets. So for you, for those, and myself included, that want him back next year, you can't bank on him coming back. Tyrone Taylor hit another home run, his seventh in his last 46 plate appearances. Hopefully that skyrockets his value and the Mets can get something nice for him. Maybe that's the guy the Yankees go after. I'm now just like scouring, trying to see if anything passed before. Obviously, Cruz got called up in favor of Duvall since Duvall got traded. And that's where we sit. And let's go out to the call. Sam and Hackensack, what up, dude?
1: Just want to rest in peace, Vincent Pastore.
0: What?
1: One of the great ones on The Sopranos.
0: Wait, seriously?
1: Yeah. He passed away this afternoon. I was so upset when I heard that.
0: That just happened, or that's...
1: It happened, from what I read, it happened late this morning.
0: Oh, that's a bad job. I see, 2 hours ago.
1: Yeah. It's all over social media now.
0: Oh, man. And it's they had Jamie Lee Sigler, whatever her last name, that played Meadow. She sang the national anthem today at Citi Field.
1: Yeah, how weird was that?
0: Yeah. That's terrible. I know he's 80, so it's not like he was super young, but that's still pretty young to me.
1: Man, you know, and I got to say, I was a Sopranos guy from the beginning. And one of the things, I read all the books, too, like the Sopranos Chronicles. I heard the David Chase interviews. I thought they got rid of him too soon. I understand the storyline deal, and he played it superbly.

0: I love when he was sitting with the FBI agents, and he's basically asking them for a job, you know, like I could do this stuff, you know. And I thought he was spectacular.
1: I think, one, he was, they got rid of him early, but he was still a part of the show for every season.
0: He wasn't happy about that either.
1: I'm sure he wasn't, because he was.
0: No.
1: I think that's really, you know, I just recently had this, rest in peace, I wish I would have seen this earlier. You know,
0: yeah.
1: Paul Rosenberg's too busy, you know, looking up, you know, dog show odds to, you know,
0: sure.
1: You know, give me the breaking news. So, Sam, I thank you. I appreciate the call, man. I thank you for, you know, informing me of that. You know, to your point, too, about him being off the show too early, I just rewatched it 6 months ago with my fiance, who had never seen the show. And that is really the skyrocket, or the you know, that's where the roller coaster really takes off on the show. Like, it's a good show, and that setting into that big climax of, you know, spoiler, when they finally find out he's the snitch and they kill him, it is such a dramatic change in the show for good. And the change in Tony, because that is a guy that he viewed as his best friend, he's fantastic. He's in Carlito's Way also, which is, you know, more underrated but great. And that's super sad, you know. 80 years old, passed away. Confirmed this. CBS News just put it out. So he was found dead in the Bronx residence. I mean, he's 80, so I'm hoping that there's no nefarious play, which I wouldn't think anything of that. And it's sad. It is super sad. And he is, for characters too, he obviously didn't have such a short run. He was in the show, obviously, Tony dreams about him, and he, you know, he's always there. The fish talking to him, and it's Vin, and it's Sal. Can't say his name on air, but that's crazy. It's super sad. Vincent Pastore passes away at 80 years old. CBS confirmed that about 15 minutes ago. But he, as far as, you know, characters that had short runs, and, you know, I'm a big Game of Thrones fan. And I know they were drastically different because Ned Stark, spoiler, who gets killed in the first season of Game of Thrones, is only on it for that first season. And not that, you know, his character in Sopranos was not the main character. I always thought those were two of the shortest lived characters in the show that had the greatest impact. They kind of set the whole story. Like, you know, Tony dealing with all the mental stuff kind of, you know, starts really kicks in the overdrive when he has to kill his best friend that he found out snitched on him. And then obviously he takes care of his wife throughout the show, and that causes problems with Carmella. It's, you know, it's super sad. So he passes away at 80 years old. I wish I would have seen that earlier. Obviously it was just confirmed, but the news has been out a while. He's, you know, my favorite character is Bobby Bacala. You know, Steve Sharifa's character. He's also the most likable as far as, like, he is as innocent as any of those guys on that show could be, because the thing they do is they always bring it back to, these aren't good people. Like, Tony always did something. You're rooting for him, but then you're like, all right, this is a bad guy. Like, so that's always in that anti-hero era. I thought the Penguin did a great job with this. Sons of Anarchy always did, where you're rooting for these people who are in, like, maybe not inherently bad, but what they do is not good. And Bobby was like that tie to innocence. But, you know, Big P, as I'll say, it was one of my other favorite characters. Oh, we got one more segment left. Then the Yankees at 6:35. Yankees, Cubs, Peterson, former Met David Peterson, versus the Yankees and Max Fried. We got that coming up. Stay tuned. One more segment here on The Fan.
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0: minutes until Yankees pregame. Coming up at 6:35, Max Fried versus David Peterson. I'll get you the Yankees lineup in just a second as we are sifting through that. But the great Tio Al, like I said, is out at Citi Field for today's game. And got to ask a question in the press conference to a few of the Met legends. We have that ready right now. Let's hear Al's question and the answer.
1: With social media wasn't around 40 years ago. If it was around when you guys were playing, how many of you guys would have been suspended or thrown out the league?
2: You know. Oh, I'm making it.
3: Next.
2: Yeah, I pass.
0: So it's Jesse Orosco raising his hand and Mookie, and I don't know who the other two guys are. That's a great question, though, by Al. That's great. Man, honestly, they would have been... Imagine the day after them getting into a fight or when they got arrested in Houston, what would have happened on social media? So very cool as they honor, you know, one of the great New York City sports teams ever. You know, I would say Mount Rushmore. As the Mets put on another depressing showing. The Yankees lineup is out. Max Schumann ain't at left field leading off. Paul Goldschmidt first base. Ahmed Rosario DH. Jason Dominguez right field. Jazz Chisholm second base. Anthony Volpe shortstop. Spencer Jones center field. Catching is Ali Sanchez, and hitting ninth is Jose Caballero at third base. So a day off are for Ben Rice. Jazz back in the lineup, and the outfield is Schumann, Spencer Jones.

Dominguez. So we'll get a view there. You know, I just want to leave it with, I get a lot of flack as a Met fan for not just blindly praising this team. And somehow the excuses, I sit here and tell you injuries are not an excuse for the Yankees. And then I get told that I'm being too scornful towards the Mets because Soto and Lindor missed all this time. I'm sorry. There was nothing changing this Mets season. They might have been 8 games under .500 if both of those guys were healthy all year. Nothing changes. And if you want me to come on here and beat around the bush and sing the praises and make excuses for the biggest debacle in franchise history, you got another thing coming for you. And if you don't like the truth, then put your earmuffs on like a little child and go, no, I don't want to hear that. You can't tell me anything, because it's the truth. It doesn't matter if Soto and Lindor were healthy all year. This season was dead on arrival. I don't want to hear about Clay Holmes' injuries. The Yankees started the year without Rodon or Gerrit Cole. They ended up losing Max Fried, and then they lost Rodon again. They've lost Cody Bellinger. They've lost Aaron Judge. And they're on pace to win 91 games. I don't want to hear about it. I don't. The Phillies started the season in a spiral and were able to get themselves out of it. The Red Sox were worse than the Mets for the majority of the season, and they were able to get themselves out of it. So what's the excuse that you want me to make for David Stearns and this front office? You need to live in reality. You got to stop looking things through a lens of, if you don't talk nicely about somebody's team, that they are automatically out of their dimensions. Because you're the one out of your dimension. You need to wake up. It's not getting better. It's not. Maybe next year, with a young core of A.J. Ewing and Benj, McLean, Thornton, Christian Scott, and hopefully Lindor and Juan Soto, maybe the Mets can build something. But it's not happening right now. And I'm sorry, I'm not giving the benefit of a doubt of a team playing 70 games under .500 since June 13th of last year. I'm not giving the benefit of the doubt to a GM that's proven nothing in his time frame as the Mets GM, president of baseball ops. I'm not doing that. I'm not going to give this team an ounce of credit when they don't deserve it. So if you have a problem with the way I talk about the team, maybe you have a problem with reality. They are one of the five worst teams in baseball. They are one bad stretch away from being the worst team in baseball. They have a GM, president of baseball ops, that built a roster of $300 million that couldn't withstand an injury early on to Soto, that couldn't withstand an injury to pitchers that shouldn't have been on the roster in the first place. Am I supposed to make excuses for Bo Bichette and Freddie Peralta being a disaster? I'm not going to do that. And I am one of the more positive people when it's warranted. Optimism cannot cover up failure. Shout out to Connor Green. Shout out to Paul Rosenberg. Even if he missed the biggest news of the day, we still love him. I am off next weekend. I'll be back the 15th. I'll be on Monday and Tuesday on the Carton Show. You know, hit me up there. Hit me up on X or IG. You can always find me there or on YouTube. You know, thank you to all the callers. Deadline day is going to be crazy. Stay tuned. We got a full coverage coming. Yankees pregame coming up next. Anthony Gallo on the Fan.

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1: Live from Wrigley Field on the north side of Chicago, it is New York Yankees baseball, and tonight, game two of this series with the Cubs after the Yankees won last night. If you had told me at 11 o'clock that we were going to be sitting here and the tarp was going to be off the field and the rain was going to stop, the wind was whipping around and it was pouring here and they were having flood watches, well, it has stopped. The wind is still whipping and it is blowing in. You

0: trying to help him, and he worked very hard. What just didn't work with him? Because the stuff is still tremendous.
1: Yeah, you know, just I guess some of the game management stuff, you know, but, you know, he's a really good kid that, you know, tried to really make adjustments and, you know, challenging coming to a different team. Did some good things along the way, but just obviously struggled with that consistency and the game management part of things. And, you know, he's got a world of talent. And I was able to talk to him today and give him the news and thank him and wish him well. And we do. We hope he goes there and it's a fresh start for him and a really good opportunity to get in a leverage situation and help a team that's fighting for the playoffs as well.
0: How did he handle the news?
1: He was great. Really appreciative, thankful. You know, I think I think there's a little sadness of leaving, but also the hope of a fresh start that hopefully serves them well.
0: Did you think there was anything about being in leverage situations in New York and maybe the big market? Because the stuff is so tremendous, and we saw it a few times where the stuff was really great, and someone is also always going to want an arm like that. Do you think New York had anything to do with it?
1: I don't know. Tough to say. You know, just really tough to say. And then with the emergence of a lot of different guys, you know, the role changed a little bit. So, you know, I think at times that was a challenge for him.
0: Okay, go back to last night. Will Warren last night, he said it was the first time in a long time that he's had joy out there. And I guess you could feel that when things are going well. What was different with him last night?
1: Well, first of all, the game plan was excellent, you know. It was really the secondary stuff, anchored by the changeup that really set everything up and allowed his fastball to play better. And the strike throwing and the execution was excellent. And I think he did have that, you know, strike that balance between having an edge and competing and also out there understanding you're playing a kid's game too.
0: And also, that's not an easy team. I know that they didn't score a lot of runs. That's a professional team, the offense particularly out there, one after another, one through nine.
1: No doubt. It's a tough lineup to go through, and a lot of pro hitters, like he said, a lot of patient hitters, and he was, you know, on a day when honestly I was going a little light with him on the pitch count to get two outs into the seventh inning, was an impressive outing.
0: When you look at David Peterson, and is he the same pitcher? I know it's only been a little while since he's come over from the Mets. I know teams like to make adjustments. Are the films that you've looked at any different than when he was with the Mets?
1: I don't know. You know, he obviously last year he was an all-star for the Mets and then struggled a bit in the second half and then was very, very inconsistent in the first half this year. And, struggled with some right-handed lineups, over the last year plus. And, but he's pitched a couple good outings now for the Cubs in a change of scenery. So pitching on a playoff caliber team. You know, we got to go out and perform well, and hopefully we can get to them.
0: Hey, how do you look bullpen-wise? People arrested? You got people sort of back on schedule now? We still got people you got to try and stay away from?
1: We should be in a pretty good spot now. You know, looking forward to that off day to, you know, eventually you get, you know, a couple of guys a couple days, because they've just been that every other day or two out of three, three out of four is a lot of that have kind of built up here over the last week or so. But we're in an okay spot today, and obviously Max still not all the way built up, but, you know, if he can get us off to a good start, hopefully we'll be in a good spot in the pen.
0: Okay, Aaron, thank you.
1: You bet.
0: 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We'll have more of the Nissan Yankees pregame show after this on WFAN Yankees Radio.
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6: And now it's time for Diamond Notes. The Pirates expect Ryan O'Hearn to miss 6 to 8 weeks with a quad strain. Pittsburgh placed him on the 10-day injured list prior to tonight's game. O'Hearn is hitting .270 with 17 home runs this season. Boston first baseman Wilson Contreras is not in the lineup tonight against the Dodgers. He's been going through concussion protocol last night into today after he was hit in the head by a pitch last night, and that was nasty too. 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Who's Hot? Houston shortstop Jeremy Pena went 3-for-5 last night. He's batting .381 in 15 games since coming off the injured list. Houston is 10-5 in that stretch. Who's not? Phillies are 2-8 over the last 10. They are now 8 games back of the Braves in the National League East. 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Here are the leaders in batting average in the American League. It's Houston's Yordan Alvarez. He's hitting .324. And in the National League, it's San Francisco's Luis Arise hitting .328. And now it's time to go inside the lines. Here is Emmanuel Barbari.
7: 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Tonight, the calendar flips to August, and the Yankees play the middle game at Wrigley Field. The run line on today's game is Yankees -1.5. The total runs for the game, over under 6.5. And another marquee matchup, Diamondbacks are in Cleveland taking on the Guardians. Both those teams fighting to hold on to a wild card spot. Cleveland favored at -180 on the money line. We'll have more on the Nissan Yankees pregame show after this on WFAN Yankees Radio.
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9: 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Clark Schmidt, remember him? Threw a two-up live yesterday. He threw around 35 pitches. 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Spencer Jones hit his fourth career homer yesterday. He's 4-for-9 with two home runs over his last three games. Now it's time for the leadoff spot with reliever Paul Blackburn, brought to you by Laborers Local 731. Feel the power. And I was thinking yesterday, Will Warren had to wait 5 days after a bad outing. Relievers don't do that. They have to come out the next day and the next day. When you started, did you have that syndrome that if you had a bad game, you'd have to wait 5 days and it was a lot harder than being a reliever?
10: Yeah. I feel like as a starter, when you're rolling, it's fun, you know, just like anything. But when you're starting and you kind of go out there and you lay an egg, those 4 days in between seem like they're a lot longer than 4 days.
9: The transition that you have made, because you were starting your career, now you're a reliever, but different kind of reliever, because you can do anything. You can be at the end, you can be in the middle, you can be a long guy. How long does that actually take? Is it mostly mental, and how do you have to change what you do with your arm and your body?
10: Yeah, I would say it took about 4 to 6 weeks really to start the year for me to feel just kind of, kind of dial in my routine down there, and just knowing kind of what I need pregame wise, what's maybe too much, what's not enough, just things like that. I think is a lot different. And then just as a reliever, obviously pitching a lot more in shorter stints, but also like you have days where you go out there where you might not feel as good this day as you do on this day or whatever it may be. You know, I feel like when you're starting, you kind of have your 4 days and you kind of feel good almost pretty much every start that you kind of make. You feel good, where as a reliever, you're kind of going out there and stuff. You might have little things that pop up here and there you have to deal with. So I've kind of noticed that just along the way. But
9: are they different kinds of things? That when you're a starter, if you're warming up, you'll feel something. Is it different when you know you're going to relieve? I can pitch for this, but no, I can't pitch six innings like this.
10: Yeah, I would say there's definitely a difference between, you know, soreness or being sore and being hurt. Big difference there. And just being able to know, like, hey, maybe I'm a little sore today, but you know, I got to go out there and do what I got to do. You know, that's everybody. That's all relievers around the league. And that's guys. I mean, it's August now, you know, and that's just part of it.
9: And I remember Mariano Rivera telling me that he had to learn how to warm up because he was a starter, and he had to learn not to leave it all before, not to warm up too hard because you can't leave it in the bullpen. Is that something that is hard for a starter?
10: Yes. Preston and I, we had a lot of talks early on this year about the amount of pitches that I would throw in the pen before going into the game. Just like, because, you know, I've kind of just always had the same routine when I'm warming up. You know, I'd go throw 30, 35 pitches before a start and go out there, and, you know, you go out and throw 30 pitches in the bullpen and then go throw in the game and then have to pitch the next day. Yeah, probably not the best thing.
9: One of the things that the Yankees are so good at is recognizing guys, even if they're a little down on what they're doing, and saying, you know, if you just did that and you just did that. Did the Yankees change things for you, either an arm slot or what you're throwing and when you're throwing them?
10: You know, I would say when I came over last year, we did change the arm slot a little bit. It was more getting back to where I was beforehand, before the previous like year and some change. But then, you know, we changed the sinker grip a little bit just to kind of reduce the vert on it, to just kind of give it to the eye more depth, the ball more moving down. And then just as far as like usage wise, just kind of exploiting my changeup. I feel like my changeup has always been kind of a good pitch for me. I just don't feel like I've ever used it enough. And I feel like it was just one of those things. I just had to see it. I had to live it to see, you know, hey, like my changeup plays both sides play righties and lefties. Like, you just got to throw it. You got to believe in it. You know, and just kind of a little bit of that, really. Like, I haven't really changed much as far as grips or arsenal or anything like that. You know, like I said, the only thing we really changed was a sinker grip.
9: How much are you enjoying this new role? Relatively new.
10: I love it, honestly. I've had a lot of fun with it, really. You know, and I think just the guys that we have down there make it a lot easier to just kind of transition into more of a, you know, a one plus guy instead of, you know, going out there for six innings. You know, but yeah, I enjoy it. I do. It's a lot of fun just coming in, you know, really tight situations. You know, yeah, you lose some, you win some, but like, it's fun, you know.
9: And you get to do it the next day. As always, thank you so much.
10: Yeah, of course. Thank you, Susan.
9: The leadoff spot was also brought to you by Orland & Cohen Orthopedic Group, ranked number one in New York by Castle Connolly. We've got specialists for that. We'll be back with more on the Nissan Yankees pregame show on WFAN Yankees Radio.
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9: And now it's time for Today in Yankees History, brought to you by Montefiore Einstein, the official hospital of the New York Yankees. On this day in 1937, the Yankees defeated the St. Louis Browns 14-5 in the Bronx. Lou Gehrig hit for the cycle for the second time in his career. In 1941, the Yankees blanked the Browns 9-0. Lefty Gomez pitched a shutout despite walking 11 batters. He and Mel Stottlemyre are the only two pitchers in Major League history to allow no runs and walk at least 11 in a start. In 1987, the Yankees dedicated plaques in Monument Park to Lefty Gomez and Whitey Ford. And on this date in 2016, the Yankees beat the Mets 6-5 in 10 innings. Starlin Castro hit a sac fly in the top of the 10th to score Jacoby Ellsbury. Didi Gregorius had the big hit to tie things up in the 8th.
15: Now Reed is set. And the pitch swung on, a little bloop to shallow left field. It dunks in for a base hit. Two-run score. It is a two-run single. The Didi Gregorius. Yes, indeedy. And the Yankees have tied the game at 5.
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9: And a very good evening, everybody, and welcome to Wrigley Field on the north side of Chicago. The rain seems to have stopped. It's some ugly clouds above, and the wind is really blowing straight in. But I think the rain has dissipated. There could be one more little pop-up storm, but I think we're good for the rest of the night. And the starting lineups are brought to you by James Hardy. Hardy Siding is America's number one brand of siding. For the visiting New York Yankees, Max Schumann will lead off, and he will play left field. The second hitter will be the first baseman, Paul Goldschmidt. Ahmed Rosario is the DH, and he is batting third. Jason Dominguez in right, and he is the cleanup hitter. Jazz Chisholm back in the lineup today. He's at second base, batting fifth. Batting sixth and playing shortstop is Anthony Volpe. Spencer Jones is in center field, batting seventh. Batting eighth and behind the plate is Ali Sanchez. And Jose Caballero is the third baseman, and he is batting ninth. And Craig Counsell's Chicago Cubs, who are 62-48, they're seven games in back of Milwaukee. Pete Crow Armstrong is the center fielder, and he is the leadoff hitter. The number two hitter is the right fielder, Seiya Suzuki. Alex Bregman is the third baseman, batting third. Batting cleanup and behind the plate is the veteran Carson Kelly. Michael Bush is at first base, batting fifth. Nico Horner at second base, batting sixth. The veteran Ian Happ is in left field, batting seventh. Dansby Swanson at short, batting eighth. And a youngster who is 23 years old, second baseman James Triantos, who was brought up just a few days ago. He is there, a big-time prospect out of high school a couple of years ago. He is up, and he is the DH today, and he is batting ninth. We'll be back with a defensive alignment and more after this on WFAN Yankees Radio.
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8: 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Well, we got to figure out how to score runs today. Yesterday's offense was two home runs. Tonight it is going to be really hard to hit a ball out. The wind is blowing straight in. Remember I told you last night, Lou Piniella told me he had two different lineups, one for wind blowing in and one for the wind blowing out. And this is blowing in today, so you're really going to have to hit it to get it out of there. So Yankees going to have to think of something else to do off of the sinker baller, David Peterson, one would think. 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Scott Barry at first, Manny Gonzalez at second, and Tom Hanahan is the third base umpire. 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
8: And we are back here at Wrigley Field, and the Cubs are on the field. In case you missed it, the Yankees have traded Camilo Duval to Pittsburgh for two minor leaguers, a young catcher and a young outfielder. One is will be in Double A, and the other, was in the Dominican League. But Camilo Duval is now a Pittsburgh Pirate. Yovani Cruz is here. Well, out comes the ex-Met, David Peterson, who has been really successful here since he's come over. How successful do you say? He has given up two runs or fewer in four of his five starts here since he's become a Cub. And the one that he didn't was the first one. He probably was a little nervous. And there is one big, dark, ugly cloud right over us. But other than that, I think we're going to be fine here. And it looks like we are going to be all right. I never thought we were going to be able to play this game.
14: No way. No way, no how.
8: It was really, really, really ugly. I ask you a quick question. Do they send out a memo of which jersey they are wearing? Because they're all in the dark blue today, and they've got the dark blue jackets on. Yesterday, the fans were all in the light blue, and they had the light blue clothes on.
14: They probably do somewhere on Twitter. I bet on that.
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